0: saying that he is no longer for sale after that hard deadline of 5 o'clock on Friday for bids to come in.
1: Elsewhere, Amy Hunt has made European Championships history by becoming the first athlete to win 4 gold medals at a single meeting. She helped Team GB to victory in the mixed 4x100m relay, which also earned Dina Asher-Smith a record 8th continental title. Amy Hunt told TalkSport, Great Britain are now a true sprinting nation.
2: I think we cleared up nearly all the sprint medals, so I think we can definitely say we are a sprint nation in Europe for sure. And it's just euphoric, like we all kind of push each other on. When you see others winning medals, you want to get out there and get a bit of that for yourselves.
1: Georgia Hunter-Bell also eased to gold in the women's 1500m final, while Jasmine Sawyers took silver in the long jump. And Manchester Supergiants have won the men's 100 title. Joss Butler's side chased down Trent Rockett's score of 158-8 with 2 balls to spare in the final at Lord's.
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0: And a very good morning to all. You're listening to Extra Time with Acorn Insurance, the UK's largest tax insurance specialist. It's me, Paul Ross, with you live until 5 this morning. And boy, what a weekend that was. We've got one more championship game for you tonight, and that is Wrexham Cardiff at Cardiff. Over the weekend, we've had, well, all the other games played, 36 in all with tonight, 35 so far. Ian Abrahams joins us in the next hour of the programme with his overview of all the big results and slightly depressing start for my team, West Ham. We were 2-0 up, and then Burnley drew level 2-2, but fair play to them. It sounds like they were the better side. And a disappointing result as well for my partner in radio crime, Kane Reeves, because his side, Southampton, lost 2-1 at Watford. But we're going to try and be supportive, I think, of each other this season. We're both in it together. We've both got high hopes of at least making the playoffs. I certainly have, and I know he has as well. So we'll see how we go with that one. As a small consolation for our Kane, Portsmouth lost. Meanwhile, also in the news this morning, we now know that Mikel Arteta has won his third trophy. Well done, matey. It's a, well, sort of trophy. First silverware of the season, or the last silverware of last season. The consolation, you know, fair enough. They beat a very lacklustre Man City 3-0. Bit early to be calling, I think, for the departure of Maresca, but you never know, do you, with the Man City mob. Slightly entitled fans, some might say, I couldn't possibly comment. And also on the show this morning, we're going to be talking about the new Scotland manager, which slipped completely below my radar. Apparently he's from Brussels. He managed Monaco. He said links in association with Tony Blue. He played at Brighton for a while, and I think at West Brom he was a baggie. So we'll be unpicking what he's got to offer for Scotland. I think he's 39 years old, signed on a two-year contract, so the Euros will be the making or the breaking of him in the Scottish team. Paul Mitchell joins us, top Scottish football correspondent, in the next hour. And we've also got to kick the show off in fine style, Simon Johnson, our Monday regular. And we're also going to take you back, and I love doing this on this show. We don't do it that often. In fact, not often enough. We're going to take you back 150 million years on the show this morning, to the Jurassic, to the Archaeopteryx, I think you pronounce it, the very first bird. Now, it was part dinosaur still, so it had no beak and teeth. It had kind of three clawed fingers, talons, under each prototype wing. It had a long tail, and it weighed about a pound as an adult. So it was about a pound. It was the size of a raven, the size of a magpie. Okay, roughly. And they know from the structure of the fossils left that it couldn't have taken wing the way that our birds do, but we also know it did fly, because it's capable of flight when it gets aloft. Well, we've got the man, he's been on the show before, who's unpicked with friends and colleagues, with an engineer, with a paleobiologist, which is what he does, also somebody who's an expert in looking at primitive creatures and kind of extrapolating out what they could achieve, how this thing took flight. Well, it interested me anyway. So we're talking dinosaurs, we are talking Scottish football. Those two aren't linked, stop that. Ian Abrahams on the way, Simon Johnson from The Athletic, and also top former EFL player and manager Paul Buckle joins us, reviewing also the start of the Football League season from an insider's perspective. I think, all things considered, on balance, call me old-fashioned, wildly optimistic, I think we've got a show.
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0: Oh, and by the way, on today's date in 1648, slightly before my time, the Second English Civil War effectively ended at the Battle of Preston. 24,000 Royalist troops and some Scots backing them up were defeated by 11,000 New Model Army members under Oliver Cromwell. I think the parliamentarians lost about 100 men. At least 1,000 royalists died. 4,000 were captured. There were another couple of battles, but by and large, it was all over then. And the following year, January, I think it was, they chopped off King Charles I's head.
2: Three. Was that the...
0: No, don't shift.
2: No. Was that the War of the Roses?
0: No, it's the English Civil War.
2: Oh, OK. What was the War of the Roses?
0: Oh, that was much earlier. That was kind of... that was between the Yorks... Yorkshire and Lancashire, the white and the red roses, and it was about which house. The Plantagenets, in the end, lost that, as you know, and it paved the way for the Tudors. So it's before, long before the English Civil War. Richard III was the last Plantagenet king.
2: Yeah, who died. Car park.
0: Absolutely.
2: Funny you mentioned Cromwell, because...
0: No laughing matter.
2: Well, no, he's not, is he? But I was wondering...
0: Hideous man, great dictator.
2: As I was leaving London...
0: Murdered loads
2: day,
0: of Irishmen. Killed loads of men in Ireland.
2: I'm not saying he's...
0: Monstrous man.
2: Well, this is why.
0: Very ugly as well. Face covered in warts, apparently.
2: Ugh. Yeah. That was the look back in the day, though.
0: He once fell asleep in a library and woke up a blind kid was reading his face.
2: I wonder, then, why in London are there so many roads and hospitals and stuff like that named after Cromwell? There's an actual hospital called Cromwell Hospital.
0: It's Cromwell Road.
2: On Cromwell Road.
0: Yeah.
2: So why do we celebrate him and getting...
0: Massive, there's a statue of him outside Parliament. Because he was a parliamentarian, but he then became a dictator. So there was King Charles I didn't call a parliament for like 8 years. He just wanted to keep taking taxes. And he assumed he was placed on the throne by God, which became the big kind of debate. Mm-hmm. So in the end, there was a civil war. The new model army rose up. They weren't planning to chop the king's head off when they started, but he wouldn't quit. So they imprisoned him. And he
2: What else can you do?
0: Fomenting rebellion. Yeah. And they decided exactly that. What else can you do?
2: The only way.
0: But then he became a kind of a dictator, invaded Ireland, did terrible things, banned Christmas, banned things like Morris dancing.
2: Yeah, I don't get this guy. And
0: he's Puritan.
2: Yeah, but then why do we still have roads named
0: because
2: after
0: Because he also helped establish the primacy of Parliament over the monarch. So we've got a constitutional monarchy. So he said, we can keep the king, and the king signs off, or the queen, on legislation, but we've always got the right, and he, you know, wanted... They didn't really have any ordinary people voting then. It was only like the middle classes and the merchants. And he was a farmer, I think, from somewhere in Suffolk or something. I can't remember where he's from there, Cromwell.
2: Nice to start the show with a bit of history lesson. It's funny you mentioned that, because that Cromwell... we were coming out
0: I was going to dwell on it, but now we started.
2: I just saw so many places, so many roads with Cromwell on it. I think, why do we celebrate this guy?
0: When he died, his son Richard became dictator. And after a while, he said, I don't want to do this. So they let him off. King Charles II comes back. Fantastic. But they dug up Cromwell and did terrible things to his body, kind of hanged him after his death. And they also did their bit. Anybody who voted to kill King Charles II that was still alive came to a sticky end. King Charles I, rather, came to a sticky end.
2: I noticed that maybe you're trying to avoid West Ham.
0: I
2: mentioning it. You have mentioned it. Yeah. Do you know, I'm not even going to go in on you, mate, because it's actually
0: vice versa.
2: Tough, isn't it? This league is a
0: hard league. We've got a point. I know, and I said earlier on, we're going to try and commiserate with each other more this season, because, you know, 2-1 at Watford, not a disgraceful start. But
2: Harry the Hornet, he does my head in. No wonder Roy Hodgson got so annoyed with him. He's football mascots. Just all you got to do is just wave to the crowd. Stop trying to be the centre of attention.
0: Was he referencing phantom binoculars?
2: Yeah, it was hiding behind the goalpost to have a look at us. And then, but he can dance, I'll give him that. But it's just annoying. Do you remember when Roy Hodgson was Crystal Palace manager and Wilfred Zaha was accused of diving a lot?
0: Yeah.
2: Harry the Hornet started diving in front of Wilfred Zaha. And Roy Hodgson, during his press conference, had a little rant about him. And now I understand Roy's fury.
0: Will you... illuminated me as to one of the great things for mascots, which is when there's like a minute silence before a game. The mascot stands there with his hands crossed.
2: The best social media
0: account. His head down, and it just does look ridiculous. Visible.
2: A complete zest pit of just vileness. But check out mascots taking part in 1 minute silences. It's beautiful.
0: Does the monkey do it from Hartlepool?
2: They all do it.
0: Oh dear.
2: So it's the championship season, mate. It is difficult, isn't it? And well, in fairness, you can't really judge your game too harshly because it was against Burnley, who have got Premier League quality in them.
0: Yeah, and we were 2-0 up and squandered that, but you know, we still got a point.
2: It's just the size of your squad that worries me for you, and also for us. We need a few reinforcements.
0: We bought some at the weekend as well, didn't we? I can't remember who it was though.
2: Who have you brought in? Your move for Troy Parrott's not happening.
0: No,
2: your move for Troy Parrott's not happening.
0: Very good.
2: And Jamie Vardy, by the way, who you were eyeing up, could be off to Brazil.
0: I wasn't eyeing him up.
2: Wow, he was. You were keeping a close eye on him. 39 years old, he could be off to Sao Paulo. That's the latest
0: fair play
2: rumor going around.
0: I reckon. For the full Brazilian.
2: So good luck to the Brazilians, I think, to deal with Rebecca Vardy if that happens. Also, I like a bit of football synchronicity.
0: You're right there, you're coughing away there.
2: I am indeed, I'm excited. I had a Kinder Bueno before I came on air and the wafers stuck in my throat.
0: Well, thanks for offering it around. Are you all right for a chocolate, Mark? Oh no, just you then. That's fine.
2: It'd be nice if Mark was to get me a glass of water if he could tell I was struggling, but it's all right. Don't...
0: Go with that, that'll clear your throat.
2: Pardon me.
0: Mark was busy with getting himself a coffee.
2: Oh, charming. Yeah. Will Lancashire's double gave Middlesbrough a winner.
0: I'll carry on, shall I? Middlesbrough, and we've got a big Middlesbrough fan on the show on Wednesday who's written a fascinating book about their very checkered history. So I know we like to dig and delve into all the clubs, don't we, as the books come out.
2: Oh, yeah. What was the fact we had about... Oh, they were the first club to do a TV channel, a dedicated football channel,
0: weren't
2: they?
0: Yeah.
2: Oh, thank you, Mark. You're brilliant. Well, Will Lancashire's double gave Middlesbrough a win over Lincoln in the Championship. Meanwhile, his brother, Alex, he got a goal in Gateshead's 2-0 win over Woking. And they are managed by former Middlesbrough midfielder Lee Katamov.
0: And we had a big win for Bromley in their first game in our League One. So, you know, we'll get the moose on that coming up later in the programme. We've also got a dinosaur expert, Jonas. He's been on the show before, but a good while ago now, I think. Talking about the Archaeopteryx. That's a great word for Scrabble.
2: Now, this is a bird that wasn't really a bird.
0: Well, all birds come from the dinosaurs. Mm. Pterodactyls and pterosaurs, no. Different species.
2: What do you mean? How can they be a different species? They're of dinosaurs.
0: No.
2: All gone then.
0: Different branch. No, do with dinosaurs. Mm. Like the before dinosaurs.
2: Pterodactyl has nothing to do with a dinosaur.
0: Not a dinosaur, it's a pterosaur.
2: Oh.
0: It's a different. Well, I'm correct, it's a different species. Mm-hmm. Very different. Like the early giant crocodiles that were also made extinct by some volcanic.
2: So a T-Rex is a dinosaur?
0: T-Rex is a dinosaur. You know, Diplodocus or Diplodocus, Brontosaurus, Stegosaurus.
2: So a pterodactyl's not a dinosaur because it can fly?
0: No, because some of them just walked. But there were different kind of species that came and then died away. They ended up snuffing it as well with the gigantic meteor when it landed off the Gulf of Mexico, or, as we now must call it, apparently, the Gulf of America.
2: Indeed. He's going to teach us how the, what was it called, a Coceropteryx?
0: Archaeopteryx.
2: An Archaeopteryx. How an Archaeopteryx flew. Learn to fly. I think they did an experiment, didn't they, with magpies?
0: Yeah.
2: That sounds quite cute.
0: We'll reveal all...
2: Oh, yeah, not a horrible experiment.
0: No.
2: Yeah.
0: Like what?
2: Well, I don't know. When you mention experimenting on animals, it doesn't really sound
0: As far
2: right
0: as
2: good.
0: I'm aware,
2: I don't like
0: they adapted kitchen scales and somehow got the magpie to take off from them, and they could weigh the pound pressure, not much of it, because magpies weigh about the same as these Archaeopteryxes, about a pound they weigh, but they could see what was needed, and they could work out, well, actually... That means that the Archaeopteryx couldn't have taken off like modern birds do because it couldn't raise its wings above its effectively shoulders, had no breastbone, so it couldn't have those massive muscles comparatively that birds have got, so they can flap the old wings. So we'll find out more later. I think it's a hop, skip and a jump.
2: Also, in League One, Russell Martin, I like to play Russell Martin bingo, the former Saints manager, whenever he gives a post-match interview.
0: Okay, so what are the phrases we're looking for?
2: Well, he's already called out all his players. He's already said that there's no fluidity. He loves that word, fluidity. And he's also said that they need new signings. So that is literally what he says after every single game, pretty much.
0: All my players are no good. We lack fluidity.
2: And
0: by the way, we've got to sign some new players.
2: They drew 1-1 with Notts County, and Leicester City are up for sale as well. 200 million. It's quite cheap, isn't it?
0: It would seem that way, but I suppose it depends what debts they've accrued.
2: Two Elliot Andersons will buy you Leicester City. That's quite scary, isn't
0: And
2: it?
0: On that bargain bombshell, coming your way, my friends, is Simon Johnson from The Athletic. He's their Chelsea correspondent and a lot more besides. And we're live this morning till 5.
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0: And so we address the vexed question of Community Shield. It kind of wants to be the first Silver Wheel of the season. In fact, it's not. It's a kind of, for me, half-hearted farewell to the previous season. But it has wrapped up the trophy total and tally of Mikel Arteta, because it was Arsenal 3, Man City 0. It was on TalkSport. Here we go.
1: Community Shield, English football's great curtain raiser, arrives in the Welsh sunshine off the back of a season of joy and triumph for Arsenal. Here is Calafiori getting in behind the back line, straight away being fed by Miles Lewis-Skelly and scoring for Arsenal inside the first 30 seconds of the Community Shield. Odegaard looks up, tries to curl it far post, Solis back across the face of goal, Havertz is there, but a runner can't keep it out. Arsenal lead by 2-0.
2: Are you Tottenham in disguise, was the taunt that they aimed at the Man City fans.
1: Solis, edge of the area, feeds it into Odegaard, great touch, chance to make it 3, easily strokes it into the net. It's a wonderful Arsenal move, and again it came about because of a turnover of intensity. The captain takes the acclaim. Arsenal score Manchester City and wipe them off the park with a 3-0 victory, which could have been more. An outstanding performance from start to finish.
0: Now, back in the day, the Rolling Stones sang, "Who wants yesterday's papers? Who wants yesterday's girl?" I'm delighted I saved some of yesterday's papers inside yesterday's Daily Telegraph sports section, and this is a bit harsh of me, but they've got an article. Why it is no poison chalice following Guardiola. New City manager Maresca can join an illustrious list of worthy successors to club legends with a convincing victory today. That didn't happen, did it, Simon Johnson? Not that you wrote this. He's the Athletic's top correspondent, writes, follows Chelsea and a lot more besides. It was a disappointing, flat, maybe worrying Man City, do you think, yesterday?
3: Morning, Paul. Yeah, I mean, look, I think firstly, we should highlight that Community Shields, one shouldn't read too much into them. Over the years, they've been teams that have lost and it's not had a reflection on what they then go on to do in the campaign. But in saying that, for Maresca, as far as a beginning in a high-profile fixture, regardless of whether we think it's just a glorified friendly or not, it was a very disappointing outing. He looked rather clueless on the touchline as Arsenal sort of just dominated from pretty much start to finish. Yes, I mean, City had a few chances when they were 2-0 down, but really, it looks like there's a bit of a gulf between the two teams as things stand. But, you know, there's no points won for this or lost. So there's plenty of time for Maresca to turn this around. But I did look at the rather forlorn look on the City fans when the cameras panned to them, and it looked like they were missing Pep Guardiola already.
0: Mm-hmm. Well, again, without me picking on the person who wrote this thing in the Telegraph, there's a long list of new manager bounce, other managers who come in and replace obviously irreplaceable managers. Bob Paisley took over from Bill Shankly and won the European Cup 3 times. Joe Fagan then replaced Paisley, won the league title and European Cup in his first season. And then you think that's a bit of a weight now around Maresca's neck, isn't it? Because they just looked kind of all over the place, looked flabby and all over the place.
3: Yeah, I mean, defensively, was particularly alarming, I thought. Arsenal created a number of chances. And look, we should highlight, We should give credit to Arsenal too that they played with all the confidence of defending Premier League champions and wanting to go out and do it again. So they certainly were motivated, and I thought it was quite interesting that Lewis Skelly sort of came up with the assist after just 24 seconds. Of course, a lot of chat about his future only a few days before and being offered around potentially as a move. But the fact he started sort of seemed to sort of totally contradict sort of those stories about being sort of offered to Chelsea and Manchester United. And it was a sublime assist. But you know, let's see what Man City do in the transfer market. You know, that Maresca sort of has talked about sort of the deals that they've got and they know what they want to do before the window shuts. And I'm sure that's a nice segue into what you want to talk about next.
0: Well, obviously the Barcelona-Rodri deal's been done and agreed.
3: Yes.
0: And also we looked over the weekend that David Ancelotti, the Lille head coach, has confirmed Man City are in talks to sign Ayoub Bouadi, I think you pronounce his name.
3: Bouadi, yes,
0: but
3: yes. I mean,
0: they who knows what will happen in time with his transfer window, he says. He obviously wants to hang on to him.
3: Yeah, I mean, Bouadi, that's been going for quite a while, and it does seem to be stepping up. I mean, I suppose that the game highlighted again the sort of what Man City are losing with Rodri going, but that has always felt like a matter of when, not if, a deal would be agreed with Barcelona. Man City had their valuation, and with him going and Ryan is also being sold, that's a significant amount of cash being raised. And of course, even though the Enzo Fernandez deadline ran out on Friday at 5 o'clock,
0: yeah,
3: with no official bid to Chelsea, does this mean that City will come back in and try and convince Chelsea to still sell him? The problem for Manchester City now is that Chelsea had sort of put a verbal agreement essentially in place that if an offer of £120 million came in, then that would be accepted. Well, now that verbal agreement is off the table, Chelsea can sort of now turn around and say, no, you've had your chance, it's too late. But there's still an awful lot of money to turn down should Manchester City make that offer.
0: Also, it did feel a bit like the Chelsea fans were auditioning for the new West End show Chelsea the Musical, because they were booing him. And then I think when he came on, they started singing a la O Jeremy Corbyn, O Enzo Fernandez, as he took the captain's armband. So maybe if he does stick around for the 26-27 season, he can re-endear himself to fans.
3: Well, he divides opinion, clearly. And I was there at Stamford Bridge on Saturday.
0: Were you booing or cheering?
3: That was just me about the option for the pre-match meal, which was I was rather bemused to be offered breakfast, even though it was lunchtime.
0: Was it kippers or something? What was it?
3: Kedgeree. Classic sort of breakfast, sort of English breakfast kind of fare, which, look, one shouldn't complain, Paul.
0: No. Come on, Chelsea, now you're, in the very posh part of London with greenery trees, surely a nice kind of Waldorf salad on a hot day like that would have been more acceptable.
3: Well, me and salad have an interesting relationship as well. But anyway, back to Enzo Fernandez, rather my dietary wishes and concerns. But look, there were boos, but I would say there were more cheers and chants for him as well. So I don't think it would take too long for him to win over everybody. I thought it was very interesting that Xabi Alonso, when he came on as substitute, gave him the captain's armband and also spoke to him quite lengthily, offering tactical advice and so on. Let's put it this way. It wasn't the body language of a guy that's desperate to get rid of someone either. So I think Chelsea would be quite happy to keep him, but also quite happy if they get £120 million. I think it's kind of a win-win scenario. But what they're trying to avoid, though, and this is why the deadline was put in place, is a sort of a last-minute sort of deal, which then leaves them very vulnerable to sort of having to scramble around to find a replacement. So watch this space, Paul. I don't think this saga's over just yet.
0: Well, certainly another saga that's ongoing is the Marcus Rashford story. He was frozen out by Ruben Amorim, came on as a sub for his first Man United appearance since December 2024, but now AC Milan, under Amorim, kind of had the last laugh because they won their final pre-season friendly. I think it's 4-2 over in Poland there. But Marcus Rashford is still a player, frustrating for many of us. I love it that he's back in the Premier League. I really want him to make a go of it at Manchester United, but it's such an uncertain prospect, it seems, from his past shenanigans.
3: Yeah, well, it's a very sort of strange scenario. I think starting with Barcelona, who, even though he did well for them on loan, opted not to sign him, even though that was in the loan deal to begin with, and then went and signed Anthony Gordon for sort of over twice what I think the option to buy Rashford was, which it was an interesting decision. I don't think there's much between the two players, as we saw in the World Cup, although Gordon ended up sort of playing a lot more minutes than Rashford did. Look, Amrin going, of course, someone that Rashford never really seemed to see eye to eye with, or was given a chance to really do his stuff. That maybe sort of suggests that perhaps he can be welcomed back into the fold. It's certainly not a bad sort of option. United haven't really gone out and spent a fortune in this summer window, and Michael Carrick perhaps sort of thinks that he can sort of do something for them with playing in four competitions and the Champions League and everything. But you know, the big issue is that he's still on big wages at Old Trafford, and how many clubs out there are going to be in a position to sort of take him off their hands.
0: Now, we know that the commercialisation of football can also throw up its own challenges, and one of them is confronting at least, I think, half of the Premier League sides this season. And I wouldn't normally ask you about football finance, but I'm just fascinated by this, that heading into this summer, almost half the teams in the Premier League are going to have this same commercial challenge, headache, problem, because back in 2023, spring, all 20 members collectively agreed to end front-of-shirt sponsorship deals with gambling firms from the summer of 2026, unless they'd signed a deal extending beyond that already, which some admittedly have, not all have. That's going to be quite a big gap in football's revenue. And going forward, I could see this extending to more than just the front of shirts, with people being concerned about, you know, even when the fun stops, people don't stop gambling.
3: Yeah, but they've had plenty of time to, you know, as you say, the vote was 3 years ago, so it's not like this has crept up on them. I think the race for the commercial dollar, or pound, I should say, being in this country, is getting ever more competitive anyway, especially now this sort of department has been taken off the table. Mm. It's certainly forgive me for going back to Chelsea, but it's certainly a subject that has become an annual obsession with supporters, because Chelsea really haven't had a consistent front of shirt sponsor ever since the deal with Three Mobile sort of ran out in 2023. There's been sort of lots of bits and pieces and sort of short term deals, but Chelsea faced the risk of once again going into another season without this front of shirt sponsor that can bring in serious cash, and that Chelsea have a valuation of what they're looking for, but yeah, there's no deal in the offing, and all of this is important in this day and age of financial rules. I'm not just talking Chelsea now, but all clubs. It's so
0: profit
3: important.
0: And sustainability, they must get the revenue in, mustn't they? And they can't afford not to have almost an unsold billboard is what it's like for some clubs.
3: Well, it's now like a significant. It's now like worth a significant transfer. You know, you'd rather have a front of shirt sponsor bringing in, I think Chelsea are sort of like looking for 50, 60 million a year. So that's a significant transfer that they can actually sort of either pay for or not have to sell someone. And obviously you go down the league table and those kind of numbers diminish, because only the very, very top clubs can demand that kind of sum. But every little bit counts.
0: It was always a subject fraught with complications and potential disasters. I remember when West Ham was sponsored by Pony, the sports manager. And of course, Pony is shortened form of a rather rude rhyming slang for when things are rubbish, as in pony and trap. Similarly, I think, it would have been Robert Maxwell, Oxford United was sponsored by the now forgotten Wang Computers. I don't know if you remember that, which means they ran out in a kit from Wang, which could easily be rearranged to sound very different.
3: Yes, I don't know where you want
0: no,
3: to go with that.
0: I'm just, you know, I'm merely offer that as kind of a bit of social history, because things do change on that front. Okay, and then finally, and this is more of an overarching question, we have got the prospect of fascinating, if difficult, times ahead for a number of managers. Without being overly negative, I wonder if you've got any very early thoughts before the Premier League starts in earnest as to which managers might be the most vulnerable to being gone by Crimbo.
3: Enzo Maresca.
0: That's a possibility. I mean, the reason I ask is because Kane Reeves, for some reason, has taken again David Moyes, who did fine work at West Ham. I'd still be happy to have kept him on there. He thinks that Everton will need to, and they've been moribund for a while, he thinks they're going to need to get started very quickly and demonstrate something, or he might be gone, for example.
3: No, I don't see that. I think he's done that sort of bigger job at Everton, and the connection there is that strong. It would have to go pretty badly wrong for that to happen. I think some of the new appointments, and I know that sort of sounds harsh given they've only just started, but you know, you look at the change of managers at like Crystal Palace, or I mean even Newcastle, you know, just sales to sort of come in, there's such huge expectations there. And yet look how many players have gone out the door. So those are sort of scenarios that you have to keep an eye on. But I think inevitably this discussion might have even moved on within a month of the season, Paul, and we'll have sort of some clear front runners in mind.
4: Simon, I'm going to defend myself.
0: Shuffling in from the gallery is the aforementioned Kane Reeves.
4: You're like the fourth person Paul's mentioned about David Moyes' prediction to. You're the fourth person who shot me down. I'm saying that if they're just sort of lingering, sort of 15th, doing nothing, playing that sort of turgid football in their beautiful new 50,000-seater stadium, if players like Tyler Dibblin that they've spent big money on isn't getting minutes, I reckon the fans will get a bit restless. And Everton fan Eddie Howe is waiting in the wings.
3: Well, you almost sound like his agent there, Kane.
0: No, I always think he's the honorary secretary of the unofficial I Love Eddie Howe fan club.
4: I am. Memberships are available. But do you not see my point a little bit, maybe?
0: No.
4: No.
3: No, not really. Okay.
0: Yeah, the sound of a dead horse being flogged there by our pal Kane Reeves. Fantastic stuff there. It's always great to have Simon on the programme. Simon Johnson, reading me in The Athletic, is their Chelsea correspondent, and catch him on this show and elsewhere on the station, of course. This morning he's talking to me, Paul Ross, to Kane Reeves, but most of all this morning, yourselves and a certain Mr. David Moyes.
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0: And you're listening, my friends, to Extra Time with Acorn Insurance, supporting British taxi drivers since 1982. Time now for a quick look at the front of this morning's papers. Today, of course, is the 17th of August. Front page of The Sun, scoring Arsenal. Community Shield, Arsenal 3, Man City 0. Front page of the Daily Mail this morning, Golden Girl Amy wins fourth record medal, or record fourth medal. Meanwhile, also, one of their supposed think pieces, a kind of polyfiller. Holiday warning signs you could be heading for divorce. Buried on page 29 of the paper this morning. Front page of Daily Express. Russia's secret bases threaten NATO, exclusive the right alliance within striking distance of the Kremlin's most advanced drones, and PM is minded to approve Jackdaw North Sea gas field, a return to, you know, using our natural resources off the coast of this country, apparently. Fat cats will charge us even more in droughts, is the UR Daily Star's front page. Water, bloody cheek. PM Burnham allows the big drips to surge price, front page of The Guardian. Boost special needs internships to tackle youth jobs crisis. That's according to Milburn, as in Alan Milburn, leading the review of Young People and Work. And front page of The Guardian as well. Great photograph of a beaming Amy Hunt crossing the finish line first. 4 out of 4. Amy Hunt pulls up another stunning gold medal run. Meanwhile, the Daily Mirror goes with Meet the New Flantastic Four. Incoming Bake Off judges, or judge rather, Nigella Lawson, joins Paul Hollywood, Alison Hammond and Noel Fielding on the Bake Off, if that kind of thing interests you. Each to his own. And formidable, says The Express, finally. Amy Hunt wins her fourth European gold medal as relay team races to victory. Those are your front pages. Coming up, my friends, we're going to be hearing from some of the big interviews over the weekend. And in the next hour of the programme, Ian Abrahams, the Mighty Moose, is on hand to guide us through all the EFL action of the weekend. 35 games played already. One more big game tonight. And that, of course, is between Cardiff and Wrexham. I say, of course, because they've tended to try and, where possible, give you sort of localish derbies. My team, West Ham, were 2-0 up against Burnley and then managed to throw that away. And Kane, Southampton lost 2-1 in the end at Watford. But to cheer him up, Portsmouth lost as well. The Moose Olympic, all those results and more for us later in the programme, where we're live this morning till 5.
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0: Oh, and by the way, it's a rare treat. This morning on White and Jordan, it's Jim White, Simon Jordan and Martin Keown. After the Invincible, of course, and a lot more besides. Following that, Paul.

0: kind of vim and his will to win. Montgomery's on the 8th. I mean, he's meant to get there first. And Patton said, no, it's going to be me. And that's what we want. Somebody running West Ham, not the absolutely energy-free charisma bypass that is, in my opinion, Nuno Espirito Santo.
1: Well, let's see if he had any charisma and energy when he spoke to James Dunn after the 2-2 draw with Burnley.
0: Probably not.
2: Well, Nuno, after coming so close to getting 3 points on the opening day, how do you try and sum up the game and the performance?
3: I think we're better on the first half. Better on the first half, and disappointed how these 2 points went away from us.
2: In terms of that first half, what did you enjoy the most from the team?
3: I think we were able to control Burnley. They have good players on the wings, on the midfield. We were able to control, defend properly, and we create a lot of good combinations. We scored. We had chances. So first half was good.
2: His second half, is that because of the 2-goal lead that Burnley would always come on to you and start creating those problems?
3: Fair play to Burnley. They have good players, and they react really well. They hit the post, they had chances. So we should have done better, but fair play to them. Credit to Fleming, he's a very good striker.
2: Clearly the penalty is what got them back in the game. What were your views of that being given?
3: Let's be fair with the referees and hope that they got it right. So I didn't see the image, I cannot comment, I'm sorry.
4: Nuno, what did you make of Manor Solomon's debut today?
3: Very good. I think happy that he scores, it will improve his confidence, and he brings very good things to us. He's a very, very talented player, good 1v1, good combinations. I think when things will start and click, our offensive game can be even better with him.
4: You signed Arne Rengels. What will he bring to the team? Versatility, I guess, is a principal quality of his.
3: And quality, he's a very good player. He's a very good player, and we'll increase the numbers of options in the middle of the park, which will be good for us.
0: Not so much heard as overheard. Where is the, we shall fight them on the beaches, we shall fight them in the fields, we shall never surrender?
1: This was my issue with him last season, when you really needed someone to actually get a bit of oomph into the players.
0: Yeah.
1: And after, he just sounded, after every...
0: Battered. He always sounds battered.
1: Yeah, he does. He sounds battered and tired. Maybe he did need a rest after the Nottingham.
0: It's been very hot. Maybe he's had trouble sleeping like me.
1: He might have done. But you are bringing in Engels from Celtic for an EFL record fee of £22 million.
0: And we're talking Scottish football later in the programme with the appointment of a new Scotland manager.
1: Yes.
0: Paul Mitchell. Meanwhile, front page of The Guardian this morning. Front page. Flying start. Arsenal lay down marker in season curtain raiser in the Community Shield, beating the Man City 3-0.
1: Now, a little fact for you here. Only one team in the past 15 seasons who have won the Community Shield have gone on to win the Premier League title. So, can Arsenal beat the curse?
0: Who was it?
1: It was Manchester City in 1819.
0: Was that going to be in 1819?
1: No, in the 18th.
0: No. 4 years after the Battle of Waterloo, Man City triumphed in the Community Shield.
1: No, in the 2018-19 season.
0: It's Mikel Arteta.
5: Yeah, it was a really impressive performance from the start to the end. And I'd be surprised, because you don't really know what you're going to get when you have 8 or 9 players that they arrived 4 days ago, they got tested and have 1.5 sessions under their belts. What I was sure is that we're going to play with an incredible level of desire, because I've seen that from the beginning and in the squad. And to play against such a quality team and the opponent that we placed against to do what we've done, it was really impressive.
6: Does that tell us all about your players' character, the fact you showed such intensity, such tenacity right from the start?
5: Absolutely, and you are always intrigued. You know, we left them after the parade, lifting the trophy, and 6 weeks, 7 weeks later, you are in front of them. I said, okay, how this looks like now? And I saw the fire in the belly. I saw players coming early, and that's all really good signs.
6: Do you sense a hunger and a desire in that dressing room to retain your title?
5: I do, and that's going to be the most important thing, because if we do have that individually, we're going to pass it to the person next to each other with the quality, the experience, the leadership that we have in that dressing room. That's going to make us very, very, very competitive.
6: And a couple of new faces that really caught the eye. I think it took Bruno Guimaraes all of 5 minutes to get the Arsenal fans singing his name with that challenge on Doku. And Zolis continued what's been an excellent start to his Arsenal career as well.
5: Yeah, I was really impressed with both of them. Christos has been with us the whole preseason. You see, he glides into the team in a really natural way. He has an incredible capacity to pick players inside the box. So composed, and Bruno again, you see what he's going to bring to the team, so really happy with both.
6: No Gabriel Martinelli in the squad today. What does that tell us about his future at the club?

0: Well, it was Ethan, it was Gabi, it was Marley, it was Gabi Jesus, it was Riz and Fabio as well. That's the problem that we have when we have only 18 outfield players to be named in the squad. You have to leave players out, and today, for different reasons, it was them, but that will change for sure.
1: Do you think you are going to need to trim the squad a little bit, though, before the end of the window?
0: Let's see, because it's a really long season, so I'm not concerned about that. I know the human qualities that we have. I know everybody wants to play, but we have to see as well what the players want to do. But so far, I'm really happy with all of them.
1: Thanks very much, and well done again.
0: Thank you so much. Thank you.
2: 3-0 the Arsenal there, putting down a marker according to the Guardian newspaper, but it is a long and winding road to the end of the season, as we know.
3: Gabriel Martinelli linked with a move to Turkey with Fenerbahce interested. Arteta said in the press conference before the game against Manchester City that certain players probably have to move. And he made the point there, you're only allowed to select a squad of 18, and Arsenal's squad is just brimming with depth at the moment. So,
2: Oh dear, what a shame.
3: Well,
2: I feel for
3: but
2: it.
3: If you're paying for these players as well, it is annoying. You do want to get them off the wage bill as well, don't you?
2: Well,
3: Gabriel Jesus, let him go.
2: Assert yourself a bit then, Mikel. Make sure you let the powers that be there know who you want, who you don't want, and you've got to shift them out there so they can spend money on maybe acquiring. Maybe it's weird though, isn't it? They've got an amazing squad.
3: And yet,
2: an amazing player, and he's really kind of found some form with them and connected with them, and he's built this for 5 years, and he's moaning.
3: No, he's not moaning. He isn't
2: he's
3: moaning.
2: He's whinging like
3: all.
2: A whipped pup.
3: No, he's not.
2: He's crying like a baby.
3: He's not moaning. He's just I reckon he is the sort of guy that just wants to keep everyone happy as well. You know,
2: I think it would give you an old fashioned look. I think it'd give you a Paddington stare. Mm. I think it would freeze. Well, they all do it. The managers that they've got to find a way of freezing players out.
3: Astonishingly, though, Arsenal have the biggest transfer fee they have received for a player was Alex Oxlade-Chamberlain for £35 million when Liverpool signed him like nearly 10 years ago.
2: What did they get for Ozil? Remember Ozil? He went to Turkey, didn't
3: he? Yeah, they just let him run out of his contract. Yeah. Also, let's hear from Enzo Maresca, shall we? The Manchester City boss.
2: Or as we now call him, the loser.
3: The loser, yeah.
2: First game in charge, isn't it? First consequential game in charge.
3: I was interested to see Jack Grealish come on for a bit of a cameo. I wonder if that's him, you know.
2: What did they think he would like a proper cameo? Da-da-da-da, Harry for Hollywood. So what's Maresca rabbiting on about?
3: Well, Maresca,
2: get his excuses in early.
3: Yeah, he spoke to Alex Crook as well after a disaster start.
1: You have more players, I think, at the World Cup than any other team in the Premier League. Is it inevitable that maybe that's going to affect you at the start of the performance?
4: Yes, I think it's for many things. As you said, we are, you know, the team with the more players involved in the World Cup. Some of them just arrived 2-3 days ago. But again, when we conceded the first goal, it was important to see the reaction. The reaction was there. We missed the chance to score the goal, and then we conceded the second one, but overall, now it's time to analyze the game, the mistake we have done, and to go again for next game that is important, the Premier League.
1: How big a challenge will it be to try and get that Premier League title back from Arsenal based on their performance today?
4: Yeah, but I think they show even today, but they show in the last 2, 3, 4 years that they have been always there, fighting until the end. But we're going to do our best to be there and compete with them until the end.
1: Can I ask you a quick one on Rodri before you go? Is there any movement in terms of him potentially leaving the football club? Do you expect him to stay?
4: No, at the moment, no any update. He's in Manchester recovering, and we'll see what's happening.
3: An hour after that interview, yeah, the update was Barcelona have agreed a fee for Rodri. €76.5 million. I convert that to around
2: 64 million.
3: Yeah, around about like that. I'll look at the conversion.
2: Depending on the exchange rate.
3: Of course.
2: You know, and again, remember, folks, your home is at risk if you do not keep up with payments. Always read the label, and when the fun stops, stop.
3: Lots of questions about who Man City will get in to replace Rodri. I would have thought that £120 million on Elliot Anderson would be, you know, sufficient enough, really. But clearly not. Phil Foden was really poor again, which is disappointing considering he had a whole summer off. I'm now starting to backtrack a little bit on whether Manchester City will be right up there. There's no doubt they will be in the top four.
2: Now, have we talked about the assertion by Jason Cundy that without any European distractions, this could be Chelsea's season to be absolute serious contenders and maybe clinch the Premier League title?
3: No.
2: I merely offer you what Jason Cundy said. He's back tonight, I think, with Jamie O'Hara.
3: He is indeed. Spurs looked all right, actually, in pre-season. They got a 3-0 win against Hoffenheim.
2: You think they might make mid-table there?
3: They might do.
2: Wow.
3: I was looking through their squad today, and it's not as bad as what 2 17th place finishes in the previous seasons actually suggests.
2: Yeah, that's not been their problem, though, has it? The players, it's been making them cohere into a team and giving them any kind of will to win and any consistency.
3: I reckon De Zerbi will do a decent job this season. That's my... It's weird to say Spurs are, you know, the dark horse, my dark horses. But, yeah, I reckon Spurs will actually be up there.
2: No, I think they're going to... Yeah, I think they've got an outside chance of European football again.
3: And elsewhere, good morning to on the WhatsApp. This is a Zad who said, good morning, Paul and Kane. I'm just getting a little bit worried for the season ahead for Manchester United after the game against Amorim's Milan. So they lost 4-2 to Ruben Amorim's AC Milan.
2: Although great to see Harry Maguire getting another header in. Yeah. Old slabbed. Bosh!
3: I feel like without a few more signings, we'll be screwed. We need depth.
2: Yeah, can we say that?
3: I don't think you'll be screwed, mate.
2: I wouldn't say it twice. Once was enough, surely. It's only my time of life.
3: Marcus Rashford will be a brand new signing for them, effectively, won't he, actually, this season as well? But I reckon maybe one or two more.
2: Well, I do think, and this could prove to be, in which case I'll completely deny having said them, I think what Michael Carrick does do is he has got quality potential as a real team builder. And we've seen that already. And I think if he can get half a decent... what's the cliche, tune, out of Marcus Rashford, I think they're going to be a force to be reckoned with this season.
3: And also Kobe Maynard, Thomas Tuchel gave Kobe Maynard the summer off as well, didn't he? So he'll be nice
2: big
3: of
2: him.
3: At the start of the season.
2: Yeah, very generous.
3: Yes. And also stop being so disparaging about the Community Shield, please. Because
2: oh, it's a joke.
3: No, it's not a joke.
2: It's a joke.
3: How dare you? Also, do you...
2: We're allowed freedom of speech on the station, just about, and it's a joke.
3: No, I just think it's insulting.
2: Say, it
3: raises money for charity, Paul. Do you not care about charity?
2: That's fine. And that's all good. But today happens to be charity shop day, by the way.
3: Oh, does it?
2: So there you go.
3: Oh, mate, little tip for you. Go to the charity shop.
2: There you go, Bob.
3: What's the, near Stamford Bridge, Earls Court? It's like, is that where Chelsea is?
2: Well, not really, but
3: no.
2: Sort of ish.
3: What's the tube station you get to for Chelsea?
2: Fulham Broadway. Or you can walk right up the King's Road from Sloane Square, but it's a long walk.
3: Well, go to Fulham Broadway and then have a little wander up, and there's lots of different charity shops because lots of rich people live there.
2: Posh part of London.
3: Yeah, and rich people are a bit daft when it comes to just throwing
2: clothes. Or some would say generous.
3: Generous, yeah. Yeah, very true. But they donate so much to the charity shops. Mate, I get some bargains around there.
2: Mark, when are you going to start wearing them? I'm joking, of course.
3: Oh, wait, honestly, if you need any charity shop tips, come my way.
2: Well, in the States, they call them thrift shops, don't they? But they're not always... Sometimes they're just what we used to call...
3: They look down upon, aren't they, second-hand shops in the States?
2: Yeah,
3: they're not as celebrated.
2: I don't think they quite have the charity shop mentality we've got, you know, but we just kill the old-fashioned second-hand shops.
3: Yeah. Well, when we were walking back from the pub one night, there was a charity shop.
2: It hadn't been open.
3: No.
2: There weren't stuff left on the door.
3: I didn't. My mate did. And then looked at him like
2: which
3: quite disgusted. You know who it was.
2: Luke?
3: We won't go into names.
2: Did Charlie?
3: No.
2: Was it then?
3: We were very upset about him doing this. And then he put a tenner under the door.
2: So you tried to fish that out?
3: No.
2: He had £10 left after a night in the pub.
3: Yeah, well, we all gave him a lot of abuse. He was going to take it, but we didn't like that.
2: You can't look... Also, there'd be cameras there. You can't look through stuff on the door of a charity shop.
3: No. How low can you go?
2: You could bend right over. Could have something decent worth nicking. But mind you, the fair play for putting a tenner on the
3: door. Our morals got the better of us, Paul, and we told him what to do.
2: It's also... And this is slightly bizarre, this one, but maybe appropriate for a sports/talk show... All the sports stuff. It's today is in the States. I love my feet day to celebrate the work of.
3: I need to get my feet done.
2: Chiropodists.
3: Yeah. My great granddad was a chiropodist.
2: Is a podiatrist the same thing? I think podiatrist is also feet, isn't it?
3: Yeah,
2: I think in the States maybe. Anyway, it's I love my feet day. It's also pineapple juice day.
3: I think a podiatrist, don't they do the feet, like make them nice and pretty? And a chiropodist sort of really sorts them out.
2: I don't know.
3: No, we'll look into that. Yeah. I need to get my feet done. Oh, mate, they're disgusting.
2: Do them yourself, get a pair of clippers.
3: No, it's hard work. And then I cut...
2: You can bend over, can't you, young man, in the prime of life?
3: No, I don't know how to cut my own toenails.
2: You're going to inflict your dodgy old rank plates of meat on some poor man or woman, are you?
3: That's why I wonder, do you know those places where you used to put your feet in the water and the fish will eat all the dead skin?
2: Yeah, like a spa for born housewives.
3: And then Peter closed that down, didn't they? We're not allowed to do that anymore because it's not good for the fish. Even though they seem to enjoy it.
2: Well, how could you tell with a fish?
3: Well, exactly.
2: Who cares what a fish thinks anyway? Pizza should
3: be... Did you ever try that?
2: I am.
3: That was like a good craze for a year, that was.
2: And on that fish, I mean, fish nibbling me feet. Thank you, but no thanks. News and sport on the way.
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14: From the Sky News Centre at 2. As cooler weather arrives, more residents forced to leave their properties by the Stourbridge wildfires are returning home. 13 households that were partially damaged by the flames have been able to see what's left. 19 homes were totally destroyed. West Midlands Fire Service's Chief Fire Officer Simon Toohill says the whole community has been working hard to support those affected.
15: Colleagues from Dudley Metropolitan Council opened up rest centres and they've been looking after the residents. It's been a true multi-agency effort and they will continue to be supporting the residents that have been so badly impacted over the coming days and indeed weeks.
14: Five teenage boys have been killed in a crash in County Kildare involving a car travelling the wrong way on a motorway. Ireland's police commissioner says some drivers are deliberately heading into oncoming traffic in an attempt to get likes on social media. Foreign nationals would be banned from claiming almost all UK benefits under a reform government. The party claims the ban, which would include EU nationals with settled status, would save £21 billion annually by the fifth year of such a scheme. Nearly 30 years on, a man's going on trial in the US, accused of organising the fatal shooting of Tupac Shakur. 63-year-old Dwayne Keefe D. Davis has pleaded not guilty. The case was only reopened after he publicly discussed the shooting in interviews. Daryl Harper, who produced music for Tupac, will try to be in court every day.
16: If I have to leave, then I'll leave and come back. But I want to see what's going on with this. He didn't have, like I said, he didn't have to work with me. And I appreciate it for the rest of my life that he looked down and worked with a guy that didn't have any credentials, that didn't have any name.
14: Great Britain and Northern Ireland finished second in the medal table as Amy Hunt made European Championships history in Birmingham. She became the first athlete to win four golds at a single meeting, and Rangers will face Glasgow rivals Celtic in the Scottish League Cup quarter-finals. That's the latest. I'm Daisy Steele.
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17: With your sports headlines, I'm Charlie Pritchard. Good morning. Well, Rodri is officially a Barcelona player. A £65 million deal is now agreed. Speaking after City's 3-0 Community Shield defeat to Arsenal earlier, boss Enzo Maresca was asked if they missed Rodri.
18: It's not about if we miss Rodri or not. I think we can find many things after this kind of defeat. We just need to analyse in the right way, think about and focus about the next one.
17: But who will the replacement be? Here's chief football correspondent Alex Crook.
19: Ayoub Bouadi, the Moroccan international, had such a good World Cup, will be coming in from Lille. And I still think Enzo Fernandez to Manchester City is very much alive, despite Chelsea saying that he is no longer for sale after that hard deadline of 5 o'clock on Friday for bids to come in.
17: Elsewhere, Amy Hunt has made European Championships history by becoming the first athlete to win four gold medals at a single meeting. She helped Team GB to victory in the mixed 4x100m relay, which also earned Dina Asher-Smith a record 8th continental title. Amy Hunt told TalkSport, Great Britain are now a true sprinting nation.
20: I think we cleared up nearly all the sprint medals, so I think we can definitely say we are a sprint nation in Europe for sure. And it's just euphoric, like we all kind of push each other on. When you see others winning medals, you want to get out there and get a bit of that for yourselves.
17: Georgia Hunter-Bell also eased to gold in the women's 1500-metre final, while Jasmine Sawyers took silver in the long jump. And Manchester Supergiants have won the men's 100 title. Joss Butler's side chased down Trent Rockett's score of 158-8 with two balls to spare in the final at Lord's.
0: On DAB, on the app, on YouTube, online, and on your smart speaker. 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
2: And here we go, my friends. You are listening to Extra Time with Acorn Insurance, the UK's largest tax insurance specialist. And coming your way in this hour of the programme, we're going to be joined by Ian Abrahams, our Monday regular, the Mighty Moose, discussing and dissecting all the big football results from the EFL for the weekend. We're probably going to be mentioning going through your team's results if you're a fan of EFL football, as I now am, having been condemned to it courtesy of West Ham's relegation. We drew, having gone 2-0 up. Southampton Kane's team lost in the end 2-1 away at Watford. Lot more besides that. And also join us in this hour of the programme, TalkSport Scottish football correspondent Paul Mitchell, about the national team's new manager.
3: Oh, yes.
2: It's an unusual noise you make. Yes.
3: He's a Belgian.
2: Yeah.
3: Mr. Pogaroli. Poganoli.
2: Something a lot, yeah.
3: Poganoli.
2: Interesting attempt at a Scottish accent as well. He also has played in the past in this country for West Brom and for Brighton. And he was manager of Monaco until they finished seventh. And he got the French equivalent of the P45.
3: Although he did win the Belgian league with Union Saint-Gilloise.
2: USG.
3: USG, yes. Which, yeah, that's not a bad. That was their first title in 120 years.
2: Also a club owned by Tony Bloom, who owns Hart. So whether they picked his brains about this incoming chap. He's only 31 years old. So on a 2-year contract.
3: Sebastian Pocognoli. Sebastian Pocognoli. Yes.
2: Pocognoli. I think you find the G and the N roll into one. Pocognoli.
3: Oh, really? Oh, okay.
2: Like gnocchi, that lovely potato pastry dish you can get.
3: Very left field appointment, though, isn't it, from Scotland? Out of nowhere, that was.
2: Mind you, that Mr. Nancy seemed to come from nowhere to manage Celtic for 11 and a half minutes.
3: That ended well, didn't it?
2: Yeah.
3: Their last manager, a foreign manager, was Bertie Vokes. World Cup winner with Germany.
2: Another triumph.
3: He was useless. Yeah. I remember they lost a game in the Faroe Islands and he actually said the team played well.
2: In the Faroe Islands.
3: You cannot pull the wool over our eyes of a performance like that, can you? What
2: that
3: else?
2: Is true.
3: No, it was Macedonia. I take that back, Scotland. Sorry, yeah. That's very disparaging.
2: Slightly bigger population Macedonia.
3: It was Macedonia. But they weren't that good back then, though, Paul. They're not that good now.
2: I know, but Faroe Islands.
3: They've
2: been bit by the Isle of Man.
3: But then it was the whole of Macedonia, not just North Macedonia.
2: Oh, yeah, politics. Hey? Be very wary in that part of the world.
3: We will indeed.
2: The Balkans next.
3: We finally... Oh, thank you very much to Max on the text. Who says
2: Max.
3: A podiatrist is the American terminology for a chiropodist.
2: Ah, that's hence the joke.
3: So they're the same thing.
2: Norm MacDonald, when the moth goes into the podiatrist, and he says, you really need a psychiatrist. He said, well, no, the light was on.
3: Yeah.
2: And in that joke, he says podiatrist. That's where I know the word from.
3: Oh, I see.
2: Yeah. Chiropodist, yeah, so with a hard... CH, a hard K.
3: Too much American TV, as my mum would say.
2: Really?
3: Speaking American, all these American terminologies. One that needs to go, by the way, is... let's go! Oh, I hate that now. You know, KSI, the guy who was on Britain's Got Talent...
2: Does he own...
3: He owns Dagenham Redbridge.
2: Yeah.
3: He was
2: with Andy Carroll as the main man.
3: He was watching Dagger's game, and he had all the cameras around, he was streaming it. And they scored, and it was a bit of an overperforming celebration.
2: Of course,
3: it
2: was.
3: And it was like, let's go! I don't know, that just annoys me. That's the one I want to get out of sport is. Let's
2: get rid.
3: Go.
2: Start the campaign now.
3: Yeah. My mate Ryan says
2: KSI
3: it.
2: You KSI out? Does he want?
3: Oh, whenever we used to play FIFA, if he'd score a goal, let's go! And it'd drive me mad.
2: What you need is when you're playing FIFA or any game like that, within handy reach. A super soaker water pistol and just squirt him, calm him down like a dog that's in heat. Get off. Leave us alone. Let's go. Let's go where?
3: He was frustrating, though. Every time he was a great... Whenever he'd win on FIFA, he would absolutely lord it up. But the second he lost, you wouldn't be able to talk to him about it at all.
2: A sulker.
3: Yeah, a proper sulker, yeah.
2: That's a great word,
3: it.
2: Sulker, isn't
3: that's
2: it?
3: We all have one of those mates, don't we, that when their football team loses... You cannot...
2: No sense of humour.
3: No sense of humour.
2: Earbuds in.
3: You
2: loud
3: can't make
2: volume,
3: no reference it. To it whatsoever.
2: Well, leave me alone.
3: Good morning to Ian, who says they've had to change the name from the Charity Shield to the Community Shield because they didn't meet the Charity Commission rules.
2: Well, there you go, Kane Reeves.
3: Intriguing.
2: Yes.
3: Hmm.
2: And in fact, he's doing the thoughtful thing of putting his hand on his chin as if he is like the Rodin's The Thinker.
3: But I still think it's a part of English football that we should respect.
2: Oh, yeah, it should be there.
3: It's the curtain opener.
2: Just stay in this country.
3: Exactly.
2: You've got a paranoia.
3: That's what I'm worrying about.
2: You have a concern. I would say borderline paranoia. It's going to be shifted.
3: Yeah, I
2: don't think the Yanks would care about seeing Arsenal beat Man City 3-0.
3: Well, why wouldn't they? They watch blimmin' Wrexham play.
2: But they want a big consequential game, don't they? But the only way they do it over there is they, you know, they'd be the cheerleaders at half time. There'd be Rihanna coming on and strutting her funky stuff or whatever.
3: That's what I did. When the NFL came here and I went to Wembley to watch it, how I survived that, I don't know.
2: What's wrong with it? Big show?
3: Oh, mate, it just goes on forever, doesn't it? and out of nowhere, once you thought, oh, the game's going, then Joss Stone turned up and then the game went on a little bit longer and then DJ Jazzy Jeff and then the T-shirt cannons came out and it was just too much.
2: Cheerleaders?
3: That's what you do, not want the Community Shield to be having that.
2: I imagine it'd be unlikely.
3: Yeah.
2: I mean, for example, when, and let's be honest, without being disabled, when Crystal Palace won the FA Cup.
3: Yeah.
2: That's not a big draw in the States, is it?
3: Oh.
2: They're not going to, I mean, really, they love their American Eagles. They don't want our, the South London Eagles over there necessarily, do they?
3: Very true. Some transfer news as well. Anioui, I can't say his name properly, Anioui, the Nottingham Forest striker, he has joined Coventry for £17 million, which is a big move for Frank Lampard's side. He's a good lad. He was the one who got knocked unconscious on the goalpost against Leicester last year.
2: How do you think Coventry are going to get on? I know if people were saying
3: I do think they will go down. But I think they'll go down with a fight. I don't think they're going to be an embarrassment like, you know, Saints were that season.
2: Very worthy self-deprecation there. Right. Honest.
3: Has to be. And also, Emi Martinez, the Aston Villa goalkeeper, his move to Juventus is now off. And Aston Villa are going to be signing the Japanese goalkeeper, Suzuki. So, I don't know what's going to happen. Suzuki.
2: Yeah, but he's Yamaha busy, I'm saying. So, is he actually called Suzuki?
3: Yeah.
2: Suzuki make pianos and another Suzuki make motorbikes, don't
3: they?
2: Suzuki pianos are sought after. They're meant to be as good as some of the old Steinways, apparently.
3: I didn't know that.
2: There you go. Japanese piano knowledge. It's quite a niche subject that is on Mastermind.
3: That is.
2: On my specialist subject, Japanese pianos.
3: But he's going to join for 30 million quid from Parma, but now they've got to try and get rid of Martinez. What's going to happen to him?
2: Now, here's the thing, okay? It was something in the region of 130 years ago today. In fact, it was 130 years ago today that a woman called Bridget Driscoll entered the history books for all the wrong reasons.
3: Ooh.
2: She was down in Crystal Palace, okay, with her daughter, going to some religious revival meeting, and she became the first ever person killed by a motor car in this country.
3: Oh, no.
2: Run over by a car that was travelling at 4.5 miles an hour. That's not right. She's a poor woman. She was in the park of life.
3: Why did she move out of the way?
2: Well, you didn't expect it to be coming. It meant nothing.
3: Well, at 4 miles an hour, you can see it coming.
2: No, she would cross the road and look the wrong way. But I don't know what happened. But she hit her head on the way down. And at the time, there was an inquest about it. Now, people claimed it was travelling as fast as a fire engine. Now, the maximum speed then for a motor car was 8 miles an hour, but they proved in court.
3: How did they have fire engines back then?
2: Well, because of horse-drawn fire engines.
3: Oh, I see.
2: I thought you meant
3: like a proper fire truck.
2: No, they wouldn't have that, just the first car. I know, we'll make a little car, a jalopy, and we'll make a fire truck. No.
3: Well, they're more dangerous, aren't they?
2: But they took it to court because they had a coroner's inquest. And they established that, no, the car had been, its maximum speed potential was 8 miles an hour. It was doing demonstrations to persuade people to go in motor cars. They suppressed it. They could put it in court. Maximum speed was 4.5 miles an hour. The coroner's conclusion, though, is quite moving. He said, let's hope and pray this is the last of such unfortunate accidents.
3: And as we know,
2: now, until the year 2010, the last time records are probably available, over 550,000 people in the UK alone have been killed by motor cars. So look before you cross.
3: What do you mean?
2: Either in accidents inside the car or not down
3: by. Outside, but yeah.
2: Total directly linked to motor car travel transport accidents, over 500,000 Brits and other, and I'm sure some foreign visitors to these shores.
3: Yeah, amazing.
2: So let's put a moment to think of poor Bridget Driscoll.
3: Well, I do obviously feel for her family.
2: And for her, she's in that brown bread.
3: I don't feel for her, mate. The car was travelling at 4 miles an hour. She could have moved.
2: Rarity on the road then.
3: What does she think it was?
2: Well, she didn't know anything about it, did she?
3: Well, you still could have moved out of the way if it's coming towards you. Oh, I'm sorry, but I don't have any sympathy for her. She should have moved
2: out. Not at all.
3: Not at all.
2: Poor woman. Mother.
3: Her daughter was with her at the time, wasn't she?
2: Yeah, she's in her 40s. Really a long life ahead of her.
3: How did her daughter get out of the way then?
2: I don't know the app. I haven't got the map. I haven't got the exact detail. She never got to see, for example, Charlie Chaplin on the screen.
3: Oh, no.
2: didn't she?
3: Well, I'm sorry, but 4 miles an hour, don't, because...
2: Four and a half. That's a cheeky bit.
3: Otherwise, they'll start... The 20-mile an hour limit's already a pain in the backside. They'll be reducing it to three.
2: And also on today's date, in 1945, the George Orwell short novel Animal Farm was published.
3: Oh.
2: It's one of those must-read books of the 20th century.
3: I've not read that yet.
2: Very good.
3: I should dive into that.
2: There's a cartoon version.
3: Hey, what was the make of the car that she got knocked down by
2: I don't know. Some old jalopy. It was probably...
3: I'm quite intrigued by this lady.
2: Look her up, Bridget Driscoll. She's in the books.
3: No, I will do. What else have we got this morning? Oh, some birthdays. Do you want some happy birthdays? From the world of football. Thierry Henry was born in 1977.
2: You sound like the noise of an approaching 4.5 mile per hour motor car. Who's out of that? Thierry Henry.
3: Va-va-voom. Phil Jagielka, it's his birthday today. He was born in 1982, which makes him in his 40s. And Edison as well, the Fenerbahce Brazilian goalkeeper.
2: He's 44.
3: 44.
2: Today.
3: Yes.
2: Fenerbahce. Happy birthday, one. If today's your birthday, happy birthday. Got some big musical and showbiz birthdays coming your way a little later in the programme.
3: We have indeed. We've got the Mighty Moves coming up as well. He's got an interview with Tonda Eckhart, the Southampton manager, and this week's Watford boss. He is the 25th appointment in the Pozzo family's reign, which is quite incredible, isn't it?
2: I mean, somebody must have totaled the amount of money they've paid in Redondo and paying people off to end their contracts early.
3: His name is, bear with me, listener, it is Dionzi.
2: Yeah.
3: Alessio Dionzi. I've pronounced his name twice, two different ways there.
2: That's all right, they've covered all the bases.
3: Alessio Dionisi.
2: As we know on this show, first for the news and never wrong for long.
3: Very true indeed. And yeah, Paul Mitchell as well to talk about the new Scotland appointment. Graham Murty, by the way, he's going to be the under-21 manager for Scotland. He managed Southampton for a little bit, Graham Murty.
2: Any good?
3: In a caretaker spell, an interim spell. He only had two games.
2: Is there any manager of yours in recent times that you'd like back?
3: I would have taken... Gordon Strachan's too old now.
2: Yeah.
3: But I would have taken Gordon back.
2: Yeah. But none since then.
3: No. Gordon, I loved Gordon Strachan because he got us to an FA Cup final and he was very upset with the current...
2: The then owner.
3: The then owner, Rupert Lowe.
2: Now in the world of politics, of course.
3: Yes, he's very much... What's his party called? Anyway.
2: No, he begins with R, I think they all do, don't they? It's not Reform, Revisit, Revive, Resurrection.
3: I can't remember.
2: Rumpy Pumpy. Rollerblades, Rolos.
3: He was the one who said, hey, look at the boats that are coming over.
2: I'm phoning up the Coast Guard.
3: It was the R&L.
2: No, they were people rowing around Britain for charity.
3: He turned into the charity,
2: fair
3: though.
2: Play.
3: Rupert Lowe turned up to training once at Stapleford.
2: Bear in mind, he's the owner.
3: He's the owner, yeah. And he was wearing a tracksuit with RL on it. And you just go, no, mate, come on. It was like a...
2: Right loon, it stood for. Right. Oh, I mean, having a little monogrammed trackie.
3: And he wasn't very popular then anyway. And he was. That's when Gordon Strachan, I think, realised his time at the club was coming to an end.
2: RL.
3: I'll take Gordon Strachan back. Oh, and Pochettino, of course. We liked Poch, even though he left us for Spurs. But we knew he was always destined for bigger and better things. Shame he went to Spurs.
2: Yeah, very good. Let himself down. On the way, Ian Abrams, the Mighty Moose, and we're live till 5.
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2: So, my friends on TalkSport and Talk, the weekend's frantic football action kicked off with a Friday night 2-2 draw, Wolves-Blackburn, and ended with the same score yesterday afternoon, Burnley 2, West Ham 2. 33 games were sandwiched in between them, and here we have one man, the Blokemeister General, to guide us through them all. Front and centre, step forward with a full report, Ian Abrahams, the Mighty Moose, and you were at the big game yesterday, Watford-Southampton, were you not, Ian? Good morning, matey.
8: Yeah, good morning. So Southampton started the day rock bottom on minus 4 points. And they're still rock bottom minus 4 points, because I thought Watford were fantastic, actually. They've got a very young side.
2: Yeah.
8: They do need reinforcements. They need a couple of centre-halves, maybe a striker. I know Mikel Antonio has been training with the club. Whether they offer him a contract or not, I think, remains to be seen. They certainly need some goals up front. But, you know, they did enough to get over the line yesterday, 2-1. But first, let's hear from the Watford manager, Alessio Dionisi. New over the summer. So, you know, you have to appreciate that he's Italian and you know, having to learn English pretty much as he goes along. So I think fair play to him to do an interview in English after the game. I asked him about the game, but also, you'll hear now, I spoke to him about Imran Lusa, who wasn't in the matchday squad yesterday. And I think, I'm afraid, Watford fans, he's going to be leaving the club between now and the end of the transfer window. This is what the Watford boss had to say.
21: Today couldn't have gone any better for you, could it?
24: I'm very happy for For this match. It was difficult for us. My team worked well with ball in the first half, without the ball in the first and the second half.
21: And Imran Lusa wasn't around today. What's going on with him?
24: About Imran. The last season was the captain. In this season, the captain is Matty Pollock. Imran, in this moment, in the week, works with the team. But now he's not inside 100% inside the team. And for me, it's important to play with mental positive mentality with the player, stay 100%.
8: Let's just hear from the Southampton manager, Tom Decker.
3: Do we have to?
8: Otherwise, Kane's going to be...
2: I'm trying to spare his feelings. Go on, let's play Tom.
3: Before the game as well, did you see the Watford mascot doing the whole, all the spying behind the goalposts and then it started dancing in front of our fans? We're going to be in for this all season, aren't we?
8: You are, but you got to live with that. I mean, that's you know, fans are going to have their bit of fun and... you know, I actually thought that yesterday there was very little chanting towards Southampton about that, to be perfectly honest with you. There were a couple of bits here and there, but nothing really I thought that was, you know, out of the ordinary or naughty in any way, shape or form. And afterwards, you know, I caught up with Tom Decker, and as you'll hear now, he was really upbeat despite the fact his team had just lost 2-1.
21: I mean, not the day you wanted. Just give me your thoughts on that game.
27: Yeah, I think there's two different views on it. Obviously, we're disappointed with the result because obviously we wanted to start the season taking some points on the road. But the reality is, I think we didn't make life easy for us today in the first half with two goals that we have given away. But I think overall the performance over 90 minutes, I think there's a lot of positive to take away from that. I think we kept pushing in the second half and. For me, deserved a lot more over the 90 minutes, but the result is what stands for today. And now we put this one to bed, move on, and have three home games in a row.
21: Your team aren't used to being beaten. I mean, last season you won pretty much game after game after game. How will they bounce back from what is unusual for them, a loss?
27: Yeah, by putting the game to bed. I think we've always done this. No matter how the result is, once the game is played, it's gone. We take what there is to take from the game and move on. And now we have a big one coming up at St. Mary's and make sure that we get the result that we want.
21: Last one from me. I thought the support today was absolutely magnificent. Nearly 2,500 fans came up. I know it's not that far away, but it's still an effort on a Sunday. And the backing for the team and you from the beginning was certainly there.
27: Yeah, 100%. And it has been also last week. I think we've been sold out so quickly for both of those games. Again, we would have wanted to give the support a better result today, but it's not going to shake us off. We go strong again next week.
2: So where would you like to take us next then, Moose?
8: Well, let's go to Turf Moor. I mean, you know, West Ham 2 up, and I thought cruising to an opening day victory. Manuel Solomon, you know, got on the score sheet on his debut. Arnaud Engel's not signed in time. He'll make his debut next week against Charlton. But two late goals from Zian Fleming. I have to say, I'm absolutely staggered that Zian Fleming is still at Burnley. I really thought a Premier League team would have come in for him. I think that he was terrific at Millwall. He was certainly Burnley's best player last season. And to still be at Burnley, I think is testament to... well, either two things. One, that no one's coming to buy him, or two, his desire to help get the club back up to the Premier League. I think he's a terrific player. He scored twice yesterday, so of course Nuno wasn't very happy afterwards, I wouldn't have thought.
2: Absolutely not. And then we go to, well, there was a Friday night game, was there not, which is Wolves-Blackburn, and that was a 2-2 draw as well.
8: Yeah, the one thing I have to say is that only three teams across the weekend so far, one game to come live on TalkSport 2 tonight between Cardiff and Wrexham, only three teams so far in the Championship haven't scored. Bristol City were beaten 2-0 at home by Millwall on Saturday. Josh Coburn scored twice either side of half-time. Birmingham and Sheffield United played out a goalless draw at Bramall Lane. Everybody else scored at the weekend, so, you know, goals galore. And only three teams actually didn't score in League One as well, funnily enough. So, you know, it does seem that the EFL has begun with a real bang. And as you say, a 2-2 draw on Friday night between Wolves and Blackburn. Good to see that Blackburn, I mean, Tony Mowbray is a very safe pair of hands. And it'll be interesting to see what they can do this season. Last season, they struggled badly and just stayed up, as indeed did West Brom, who won 2-1 at Norwich. Although I have to say, that first goal by Arne Hegerberg, I mean, you've got to have some front to put it in with your hands like that and then wheel away and celebrate. I mean, obviously there is no VAR in the Championship and the EFL, and long may that continue. But I'm sure those who want VAR in the Championship would have pointed to Carrow Road on Saturday and said, well, hang on a minute.
9: That's when you want the linesman to do a job, isn't it? You know, they've got to spot that, haven't they?
8: I'm not sure which side the linesman was on. If he was on one side of the pitch, you would have seen it. If he was on the other side of the pitch, he probably wouldn't have had any sort of view, because Hegerberg would have had his back to him. So I'm not blaming the linesman. Maybe you could blame the referee. I don't know what the position of the referee was at the time, but I mean, it was so clearly handball. I mean, not quite as clear as Maradona, but it was one whereby I anticipate that if at any stage this season West Brom get fed up of Arne Hegerberg playing for them, the Harlem Globetrotters will come in and offer him a contract.
2: At least now he's got a consolation goal in, what, the 90th minute there, I think, on that one. Bolton got the win as well at home to Preston.
8: They did 2-1, and I was at the Valley on Saturday. Charlton came from behind to beat Derby 2-1, so good opening day win for Nathan Jones' side. Lloyd Jones and Tyrese Campbell with the goals. It means that Charlton now won on the opening day 4 years in a row. They're the only team in the EFL to have done that. I think they're level with Arsenal and Man City, and the only other teams in England to have, England's top four leagues, to have won.
9: Was that your stat of the week? Did I miss the jingle?
8: No.
9: Oh, okay.
8: No. You'll know when my stat of the week comes up, because I'll go, my stat of the week.
9: Okay.
8: No, don't jump the gun, please. But yeah, I was really interested in that. So, and Derby, conversely, have now lost four opening day fixtures in a row, and I think they need some investment as well. We obviously know that the takeover by Turkey Al Sheikh is not happening now, and Derby need to get some players in.
2: Oh, you might cheer Kane up now, because Pompey were at home but they didn't do that well against visitors the Super Hoops, did they, QPR?
8: I did tell you after I saw them win 7-0 in a pre-season game at Bromley that I think if Elias Chair stays fit this season, because, of course, he missed pretty much the whole of last season, if Elias Chair stays fit this season, I think they've got a chance of finishing in the top 10, certainly, maybe even the top 8, which, of course, would be good enough for a playoff spot. I think Julian Stefan is a good manager. I like him. Perhaps, maybe at the weekend, Piers Charles would have thought he might have been able to keep out that Terry Devlin shot, but I think he's an upgrade in goal, and I can see that all over the pitch, they've got some really good players. So I'll be interested to see how QPR go this year, but certainly to come from behind, I think that was their first win at Fratton Park in 26 years. So, that's not my start of the weekend, by the way, Kane.
9: I'm tipping QPR for playoffs this season. They've got some good signings. Tariq Lamptey as well on a free transfer. They mean business.
8: I think so, you know. And Burrell and Kone out front should score goals, again, if both of them stay fit. They're certainly one of my dark horses in terms of teams to watch, you know, and keep an eye on this
9: season. QPR are your dark horses for the past three seasons now.
2: No,
9: that
2: was two or three seasons ago. We can let him off. And finally,
8: that's really harsh. It's really harsh.
2: And finally, the final game of the Championship before tonight's game, of course, which is Cardiff Wrexham. Taylor two cities, Stoke City losing at home to Swansea City.
8: Yeah, Swansea, another one. I think if they can keep Jan Vopotnik, the leading scorer from last year, with Adam Eder, who scored the winner on Saturday, 44 seconds after coming on. If they can sort of keep it going, Swansea. I think their manager's got something about him, and you know that QPR and Swansea would certainly be my two to keep a little eye on. Maybe West Brom as well under James Morrison, but I mean Jimmy J Morgan is a terrific signing from Chelsea on loan last season. Peterborough. Adrian Durham will tell you exactly how good he was for Posh last year. Scored their winner at Norwich, or what turned out to be their winner at Norwich on Saturday. So, you know, if you're looking for, you know, a few teams that maybe wouldn't expect or aren't talking about, then maybe you throw Swansea in there again. For Stoke, I just don't think they've got enough. I think their squad is really quite thin. And I wish Mark Robbins all the best. You know, terrific guy. But I've got to say, Stoke normally finish around 15th or 16th in the Championship. They've never been in the top half since they've been relegated. And I'm not sure this season it's going to be any different for them, really.
2: And any League One fans, Bromley fans, who made the 424-mile round trip to Barnsley would have been delighted, would they not, their opening game of the season?
8: Yeah, how brilliant the Bromley won on the opening day for Andy Woodman and everyone down at Hayes Lane. I mean, they just keep defying, you know, all the odds and all the sort of doom-mongers. I mean, it is only the opening day. There are still 45 games to go. But what a start for them to go to Barnsley. Victor Adewayejo, who was at Barnsley, scored the winning goal. Brilliant for Bromley to kick off with a win. My stat of the weekend. Abraham. Go ahead and check the stats. Yeah. Unsurprisingly, he comes from the absolute thriller, which was Reading 3, Luton 4, what used to be the Mad Stad.
2: Yeah.
8: Sadly, it's nothing to do with Casey Palmer's two goals or Gideon Kadua's winning goal either, which came late on for Luton. It's all about Jack Marriott, his hat-trick inside 38 minutes. The second quickest hat-trick in the EFL for a Reading player. Yacouba Mete scored a hat-trick in 35 minutes for Reading. But what it was, and this is the stat, it was the first hat-trick by a Reading player on the opening day of the season since Terry McPhee in 1948-1949 season. So back in 1948. So I make that nearly 80 years.
2: And he scored them within half an hour, didn't he? Because he got the first goal after 8 minutes.
8: Yeah, I just said that.
2: No, you said within 38 minutes, but it's half an hour. It's an even better record.
8: Okay. Well, yes, I suppose. But 38 minutes from the start of the game. Yeah. I mean...
9: And Musa, Terry McPhee, when he got that hat-trick, who was that against? And did they win that game, Reading?
2: Biggles Wade United.
8: No,
2: it was a very cold winter. It was a bitterly cold winter for the
8: 49. I'll give you a little quiz, and people can text in if they want to in the next few minutes while I'm on air. I know who it was against. The only clue I will give you,
2: yeah.
8: In fact, I'll give you I'll give you two clues, yeah. Right? You don't, obviously, don't, you two don't answer. Let people
2: put your phone down, Kane. You cheat.
8: What is the text number, Kane?
9: It is
2: 81089. But it will cost you 50 pence plus your sending charge.
8: All right, what's our Twitter handle?
2: It's at TS Extra Time.
8: Or
9: 03717 3344. I've forgotten the WhatsApp.
2: 03717 223344. Leave a WhatsApp
8: okay,
2: message.
8: Okay, so your big clue is, and this narrows it down because it can only be one of six. It was scored against a London club who are currently playing in the Premier League. I'll give the answer at the end. Don't
2: okay,
8: worry.
2: Okay. Moving swiftly along. What else caught your eye in League One then, Moose?
8: Well, I mean, Bromley's performance was certainly one. Stockport winning 3-1 at Plymouth, I think was a really good result as well for Stockport. Of course, under new management, I quite liked as well. Although Adrian won't thank me for this, you know, I always keep a key eye on Graham Alexander and Bradford. They got off to a winning start, 2-0 at Valley Parade as well. I'm probably not called Valley Parade these days, probably called some sponsored stadium. But anyway, I call it Valley Parade. And, you know, it'd be good to see Bradford up there. But in terms of the big hitters, obviously Leicester drawing 1-1 at Notts County. Leicester are such heavy favourites to win the league. But that was, I think, a bit of a shock to not come away from Meadow Lane with a victory. I mean, Notts County promoted last year, but through the playoffs. I think a lot of people will be surprised with that. MK Dons came close to winning, but had to settle for a draw at Oxford for Aaron Ramsey's side, getting a late goal there. And Sheffield Wednesday, I mean, one of the guys I know best at the moment in football is Barry Bannon. I think he's just a wonderful, wonderful player. But, I mean, it has to be miss of the season at the weekend. Round the goalkeeper, empty net, put it in the side netting. But the thing that actually amused me about that game at Brisbane Road against Leighton Orient, which Sheffield Wednesday won, by the way, on Saturday, was that there were a whole load of Sheffield Wednesday fans. I don't know how true it was or not, but they were certainly in one of the balconies of the flats overlooking Brisbane Road to see the game. And whether they rented it out, somebody told me they rented the flat out. I'm not sure you can rent out a flat.
2: Well, you can, like Airbnb just, or something, I suppose, can't you?
8: Maybe actually, maybe the deal. I don't know, but it's there. If you go to Brisbane Road, there are flats on all four corners of the ground, and obviously some of them overlook the stadium. You get a fantastic view, and you don't have to pay to get into Leighton Orient to see it. But there's this wonderful picture on social media of them going absolutely bananas when Jamal Lowe scored the penalty that they got in the first half there.
2: And we also got Plymouth losing, and then in League Two, Exeter lost as well at the weekend.
8: Yeah, absolutely. The big result for me in League Two this weekend was the favourites, the big favourites in League Two are Salford. They spent big. They've got Macaulay Langstaff, who was a phenomenal goal scorer in the National League and League Two in his time at Notts County. Didn't really work for him at Millwall, but you know they've signed him, and I don't know if he's on big wages, apparently fairly big wages. But they were beaten 3-1 at Barnet. Yeah. Certainly, I spoke to Dean Brennan, the Barnet boss, after the game. He was so happy with his team's performance and their victory. So good to see Barnet go off to a winning start in League Two. York under a bit of pressure already, Scott Lindsay, but they won 3-2 on the opening day. But Rochdale were beaten at Oldham 2-0. So not a great start for Rochdale back in the Football League. But for York, who have been out of the Football League for a long time, a 3-2 win at home, which was really good. And I want to shout out as well for Hayden Mullins, former West Ham midfielder, former Pompey midfielder, top bloke, got his chance in management this season with Newport. I think some people have thought, wow, that's a great job, mate. Not really.
2: Yeah.
8: But they got off to a fantastic start with a 3-0 home win over the weekend.
2: That was against Rochdale. I think Oldham beat Port Vale 2-0, didn't they?
8: Yes, sorry. I got those two mixed up. National League, they're into their second week, or they've just played their second week. Goal of the weekend, Joe Kizzy for Hornchurch, as they won at Barrow 2-1.
2: That's a trek and a half, isn't it? Hornchurch to Barrow.
8: Well, that surely would have been amongst your longest trips. I mean, that is a long way. Top scorer in National League at the moment, though, is Matt Rush of Boreham Wood, who followed up on his opening day hat-trick with two more at the weekend. So Wood won away from home. So, you know, it's not only in the Football League. I want to cover all bases this season, you know, including National League, to give people's teams a shout out.
2: And where are you up to? What are you up to this week, Moose?
8: Hopefully going to Leighton Orient, AFC Wimbledon Tuesday night as well. And then looking forward to next weekend, when, of course, it's round two of the EFL, and I'll be actually at a Premier League game on Saturday evening. I'll be at Brentford against Spurs. So interesting to see how Tottenham get on.
2: Brilliant stuff there from our mate Ian Abraham, is the mighty.
8: Do you not want the answer to the quiz?
2: I was just about to go there. Would you like to give us the answer now, or do you want to whisper it in Kane's ear and we'll keep it going for a while?
8: What do you want to do, Kane? You're the boss.
9: Let's end this now.
8: Okay. Do you two want to have a guess?
9: I'm going to go left field and say Crystal Palace.
2: Chelsea.
8: One of you is right.
2: Ooh. Is it the organ grinder or the monkey?
8: Kane will give the answer after five.
2: Here we go. Well, not after five, because we're off air at five. But take your shed out and do it for us. Huge thanks to our partner, you know, the Mighty Moose. Great to have you back. He'll be with us Thursday morning from one on Talk Sport and Talk.
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2: And have we got Caledonian news for you, my friends? Yep. The former Monaco head coach, Sebastian Pocanolli, has been confirmed as Scotland men's new head coach on a 2-year deal. To tell us more, let's get the thoughts of top man himself, master of all Scottish football knowledge. It's our mate, Paul Mitchell. Good morning, Paul. So, slightly left field appointment, this one, certainly as far as I'd imagine the bookmakers north of the border were concerned.
28: Yeah, good morning, Paul. It's certainly a strange one. I mean, a week ago, they were still bubbling on, and I certainly thought that Stephen Naismith, who'd been the assistant, would get it. It was all very quiet. And then, talk about a rabbit out of a hat, a name that very few people, I think, would have heard of, very few people would have thought at the age of 39 and having managed, you know, under 110 senior games, that somebody would suddenly be interested in the Scottish managerial job, and that the SFA too would be interested in that. One of the interesting quotes coming from the chief football officer at the SFA, Craig Mulholland, was he's described him as one of Europe's brightest and most sought after coaches. Now, let's get two things straight here. One, I hope he succeeds, and two, I think the fans hope he succeeds. But, you know, the Scotsman in me immediately goes, well, if he's one of Europe's brightest and most sought-after coaches, What on earth is he doing taking over Scotland?
2: Oh, dear. He did qualify for the World Cup last summer, and let's not forget. It was the building that solid foundation. In fact, I think he's Scotland's second foreign coach, isn't he, after Bertie Vogts?
9: Oh, that ended well, didn't it, Paul?
2: Stop that, Kane. Behave yourself. Use your powers for good.
28: You know what? I've got no problem with somebody foreign coming in to manage a country. We've seen it all over and it's been successful. So, but there's a couple of things that come here. One is, you would argue, yes, he won the league in Belgium, but he's been a manager for a couple of years, 107 games, I think it is, altogether. Is that good enough to become an international manager? I'm not sure. The other thing, you know, they talk about, you know, a lot of people that I've seen talking about, well, he's highly thought of, he's highly regarded, he's young, he's up and coming, he's got solid football philosophy, he's impressed in interviews. I'll tell you who that reminds me of. Because exactly the same things were said about Wilfred Nancy when he came into Celtic.
2: Yes, that's true. Gulp, and that's not a name, the name you want expunged from Scottish football history. Why did Monaco get rid of him, Paul?
28: He finished seventh in the league, didn't qualify for the Champions League, so they decided to make a change. I mean, it's a brutal business. Yeah. I mean, as you well know, you know, he did tremendously well at USG. He's a former international player, so he knows that side of the game. This is either going to be one of the best appointments of all time, or it will crash and burn. Now, obviously, I hope it's successful. He's the Scotland manager. What will it come down to? One simple thing. Al Davis, the former owner of the Raiders in America, always said it, just win, baby. And if he wins, he'll be fine. If he doesn't, like any other manager, he'll be under pressure.
2: Now, he said to favour a 3-4-1-2 system, which he himself has described as a dominant one, with and without the ball, high-pressing, counter-pressing, but also real mastery in possession. Can the Scottish players available to him deliver that? I mean, it's quite an aspiration.
28: Well, again, there's a couple of points come into this. You've got to remember, the SFA has just organised a meeting of all the clubs to discuss the lack of Scottish talent coming through into the top division in Scotland. So that would suggest perhaps there's not the players there. Yep. I think you can bring that philosophy in at a club because you can go and buy the players that you want that will hopefully play in that style. Hopefully.

0: genuinely no insight into that, I suspect he might not have been too willing to have a chat about it.
1: Because he played for Brighton as well, though, didn't he? I wonder if Tony Bloom would have had the ownership of Brighton when he played. The Baggies and Brighton he played for, I think, in this country.
2: I think it's a good appointment, mate. I think it's exciting, and it's Scotland, it's not... You're never going to get a Thomas Tuchel, a Champions League winner. I think this is the perfect sort of calibre of manager that you could expect. And that sounds very condescending, doesn't it?
1: It really is patronising. That's an appalling thing you just said there. Giving yourself the cheat that is Chonda Eckhart at Southampton.
2: I didn't mean it to sound like that. I just have a very condescending tone, sorry.
0: No, I think the bottom line, it will come down to, I think, from what I've looked at things, he's got a philosophy, he comes across very well in press conferences, but he ticks all those boxes. But we've all seen managers that have done that. This is very new to him. He's, I mentioned that he's had a couple of clubs. He's not really had a lot of time, the squad at USG was basically assembled, most of it, then he had some input to it. 10 months at Monaco is not enough to turn round a squad into your own image and bring in your own players. So you could argue he's used to working with what he's got or what he's going to get, but he's going to have a look, speak to people in the game. I don't know what his knowledge is of Scottish football. Has he taken this job because it's been offered to him? Is he taking this job because he desperately wants it? Is he taking this job because there was no other offers? You've got to ask yourself all these questions, and being a typical Scot, I tend to look at the negative. I've already been admonished by my elder son for being miserable on this, and just to give the guy a chance and let him go. I have to tell you, I want him to succeed. If he can come in and take what Scotland's done through Steve Clarke and build on to that next level and take Scotland on, that would be absolutely fantastic. I think there's just enough red flags there that I think you've got to rightly talk about. I mean, he could blow people away by being a massive success. But again, he's also got that potentially might not be what Scotland are looking for. It's ambitious.
1: And it's a two-year contract, so it'll be all about the Euros, I suppose.
2: Will Stephen Naismith be involved at all in the coaching setup, mate, at all?
0: Well, certainly the information that was going around is if he didn't get it himself, that he would still be involved. And I think he'd certainly be. I think Sebastian will bring his own assistant, but you know what it's like at international level, there's various coaches floating around. I think it'd be a good thing for him to keep Stephen Naismith on, certainly for the first, 3 or 4 months, just so he gets introduced to the squad and used to the squad, and then he can decide whether that's going to be a good thing or a bad thing. I would certainly keep him around, no doubt about that.
1: Brilliant stuff there from our pal from north of the border, Paul Mitchell, Talk Sports, supreme Scottish football correspondent, talking to me, poor Oscar K. Reeves, but most of all this morning, yourselves.
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0: And coming in, one of my friends in the next hour of the programme, not only our pal Paul Buckle, top former EFL player, manager, turned great broadcaster, regular on the show. It was great to have Paul on board, just reviewing the start of the EFL season so far. But also, we're going to be taking you back 150 million years to around the middle of the Jurassic era and the arrival on planet Earth of the first birds, as distinct from pterosaurs or pterodactyls, an offshoot of the dinosaur. It's called the Archaeopteryx. How did it fly, though? How did it take off? We've got some great... I mean, maybe it's only me, but you found this quite interesting as well.
1: I love anything to do with dinosaurs. Dinosaurs, the Roman Empire, World War II because of you, and ancient Egypt.
0: I had nothing to do with the World War.
1: No, you just...
0: Ancient Egypt, ancient Rome, ancient Egypt, all that kind of stuff's great.
1: I'm also going to ban myself from speaking to any Scottish guests on this show, because I do have a very patronising tone when I speak to the Scots, and I don't mean it. And I felt like I said to Paul then... Oh, he's the best you were going to get, wasn't he?
0: You're very well for getting the man who failed at Monaco. Well done, you.
1: If I had said that to Stuart Weir, he would have told me where to go. Thank you very much, Paul Mitchell.
0: And it wouldn't be to Scotland.
1: Good morning to Dave Graham on the WhatsApp, who says, good morning, Paul. It's Yamaha who make the piano.
0: Oh, not Suzuki.
1: Not Suzuki. Suzuki's a car, isn't it?
0: It is, but I think there are Suzuki pianos as well.
1: I
0: know Sony make the PlayStation.
1: We're not going to drag the Moose's question out until 5 a.m.
0: No, give us the answer now then.
1: Mr. McPhee got his hat trick against Crystal Palace in, what was it, 1948, 49?
0: Something
1: back
0: like that.
1: Then.
0: It was the 48-49 season.
1: Yes.
0: And that was the winter, a terrible winter, when football was postponed for 2 or 3 weeks. And at one point, they were putting burning those kind of drum braziers on the pitch to try and thaw the ground out. Yeah, bitterly cold winter.
1: Oh, see, that's a cool fact. The Moose never gave us anything like that, did he?
0: The Moose is what they would call a narrowcaster.
1: Route one.
0: Well, you know, you and me have got bandwidth. We're interested in lots of things. With the Moose, it's, you know, I believe it was Empedocles. I may be wrong on that. The Greek writer and philosopher who said, brilliantly, the fox knows many things. The hedgehog need only know one.
1: Survival.
0: Right into a ball. You can't, can't bite him. Foxes like you and me, we're cunning, artful.
1: Yes.
0: Untrustworthy, manipulative, deceitful.
1: It's just football.
0: Borderline criminal.
1: Star Trek, isn't
0: but yeah,
1: it?
0: But yeah, I'll bet it's a bit of Star Trek as well. We should try and find a Star Trek guest for him we can interview and don't you think get him involved?
1: No. Yeah, thank you very much to the millions that got involved in that quiz question.
0: Did we get one answer?
1: Well, we got a few.
0: Were they right?
1: No, they weren't. No. A lot of people
0: were. You want to mention them?
1: Well, it's only Dave and Nick who said it. Well, we may as well give them a mention.
0: Hello, Dave. Hello, Nick.
1: Dave. Dave got it right with Palace in the end. And Nick, he went for the Royal Engineers. Nick in Thailand.
0: Now, let's talk about today's date. On today's date, not one but two very well-known figures, but very different figures, are octogenarians. One's already been one. Born on today's date, 83.
1: Octogenarian?
0: In their 80s.
1: Oh, I see.
0: Octogenarians. Robert De Niro is 83 years old today.
1: It's a very Simon Jordan way of saying someone in their 80s.
0: Okay. I do apologise. Don't blame me for him. Derived from the Latin, of course, for eight, as in October, which used to be the 8th month, but is now the 10th month, because the calendar was, it used to be very different back in the day. Now, also, 8 years old today, a man who won a gold medal for figure skating in the 1980 Winter Olympics, became a judge on Dancing on Ice.
1: Christopher Dean.
0: No, Robin Cousins. Oh. Christopher Dean never won a gold on his own,
1: did he?
0: Not solo.
1: Oh, he won gold, though, didn't he?
0: I think he did with the other one. He did with Jane Torvill, didn't he, the two of them? Doing Bolero and
1: all
0: that
1: stuff. I didn't realise we had such a long, illustrious figure skating past.
0: Well, laugh while you learn on this show. It's the day today. And now, an amazing musician from an amazing era in music, the Stax Atlantic era, born on today's date in 1931, Floyd Newman. Amazing musician. Trumpet player, session musician who played behind people like Otis Redding, Aretha Franklin, was part of a band called The Marquees, who had amazing hits like this.
1: This is cool.
0: This is called Last Night. It's a belter.
1: This sounds like the start of a Saturday night entertainment show. And on the show tonight...
0: Join us! Last night we had so-and-so. Tonight it's going to be a biggie, courtesy of The Marquees and Floyd Newman.
1: Live from New York.
0: And also born on today's date in 1944, from the same era but a rather different sound, a hippy-dippy trippy band took their name from a silent movie group of young kid comedians called Spanky and Our Gang. John Seater had hits like this. A bit like the Mamas and Papas. Here we go.

0: very good.
1: Bit saccharine-y, though. Bit saccharine-y.
0: Mamas and Papas sound, isn't it?
1: Yeah, yeah, that kind of folk rock sound from then. And Bon Jovi's there in 1946. Drake Levin, or Levine, from a band originally called Paul Revere and the Raiders. They simply became the Raiders and scored big with this one.

0: I love this song. His voice is so cool.
1: I do wonder, though, whether future generations will muse as to what this means. This in return to sender, when things are email. I've rendered the letter, the humble letter, completely...
0: Oh, that's so sad.
1: Surplus to requirements.
0: Well, thank goodness that this song will keep the letter forever in history.
1: Keep the home fire.
0: I love this song so much. I don't know why. The first time I heard it...
1: 2 minutes of perfection.
0: Local radio, and I was just transfixed by it. This is perfect. The perfect two-minute song.
1: His wonderful white soul voice as well. They got the box tops. Now, born on today's date in 1949, drummer man with a fine band. The drummer man is called Sib Hashian. The band is Boston. Of course we're going to play this one. And then we go to 1953, and a man who's been on this show in the past, we might try and get him back on again. Great guest, great musician, had his troubles and challenges in his life, about which he's been very frank indeed. But the man who gave us Dexys Midnight Runners, happy birthday, Kevin Rowland.

0: And then we go to 1955. I'll squeeze in one more before the news and sport. Colin Moulding was born on today's date in 65. I think he was the bass player with XTC, but I could be wrong about that. Because there are no real famous bass players, are there, Kate?
1: No, apart from Paul McCartney.
0: Yeah, apart from Sir Paul McCartney, Bruce Foxton from The Jam, and Paul Simonon from The Clash.
1: You took my point out of context with that.
0: Anyway, let's say happy birthday to Colin Moulding. Great track of their best album, Peter Pumpkinhead. This is Wrapped in Grey.

0: Ah, news and sport on the way, folks.
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11: From the Sky News Centre at 3, more households will be allowed back into Stourbridge after wildfires devastated parts of the town last week. 8 families whose homes were destroyed have now been able to see what's left. Reverend Martin Gorick, the Bishop of Dudley, was one of those who had to run from the flames.
12: When you're that close to a fire that powerful, you realise it's touch and go. But then it's the dust settles and it's kind of, life's never going to be the same again. You could hardly hear a bird. This morning, you know, I was back in my house. Just little things like that.
11: The weather is expected to turn cooler and more unsettled this week, with rain and thunderstorms forecast. 5 teenage boys have been killed in a crash in County Kildare involving a car travelling the wrong way on a motorway. Ireland's police commissioner says some drivers are deliberately heading into oncoming traffic in an attempt to get likes on social media. Nearly 30 years on, a man's going on trial in the US, accused of organising the fatal shooting of Tupac Shakur. 63-year-old Dwayne Keefe D. Davis is charged with murder with a deadly weapon to promote or assist a criminal gang. Foreign nationals would be banned from claiming almost all UK benefits under a reform government. The ban would include EU nationals with settled status. It's understood Manchester City have accepted an offer of over £65 million for midfielder Rodri from Barcelona. The Spain World Cup winner missed their 3-0 Community Shield defeat to Arsenal in Cardiff with a back injury. New City boss Enzo Maresca was asked after the match if he felt their performance was affected by Rodri's absence.
13: It's not about if we miss Rodri or not. I think we can find many things after this kind of defeat. We just need to analyse in the right way, think about and focus about the next one.
11: Great Britain and Northern Ireland finished second in the medal table as Amy Hunt made European Championships history in Birmingham. She became the first athlete to win 4 golds at a single meeting. That's the latest. I'm Daisy Steele.
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14: With the sports headlines, I'm Charlie Pritchard. Good morning. TalkSport understands a £65 million fee has been agreed for Rodri to join Barcelona. That's a 4-year deal. So is Enzo Fernandez to City now a possibility? Here's chief football correspondent Alex Crook.
15: I always thought that once Manchester City had agreed a deal for Tijani Reinders, and it looks like he's going to leave the football club, and Rodri, those two transfer fees combined would basically pave the way Enzo Fernandez deal to happen. But if Manchester City meet the asking price, I think that result will be tested.
14: Rodri leaves having spent 7 seasons with City, winning the Premier League 4 times. Now, Amy Hunt sealed an unprecedented quadruple on a 6-medal final day for Great Britain at the European Athletics Championships in Birmingham. Dina Asher-Smith also moved to the outright top of the European Athletics all-time list with her 11th medal. She told TalkSport, it's a sobering achievement.
6: When you kind of start track and field, I think you just want to be fast. And I just never really thought that I would get to this point, or even, I hate saying my own numbers, but I think that's like international medal number like 27. I didn't think that would be me.
14: Elsewhere, Derek McInnes has his first win as Rangers manager, a 5-1 thrashing of holders St Mirren in the Scottish League Cup. They'll now host rival Celtic in the quarterfinals. McInnes says they were aggressive and got their rewards.
16: Many positives for the game, good aspects here. I thought it was a strong start. We looked a threat on counter-attacks, but we also built the game pretty well as well. It's quite ironic, the first game I went competitive really with one striker. We actually looked like more of a threat.
14: And Middlesex pulled off a remarkable recovery as an unbeaten 83 from Luke Holman helped secure a dramatic 2-wicket win over Ben Stokes' Durham to reach the Metrobank One Day Cup final, where they'll face Leicestershire. Get all the latest at TalkSport.com.
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18: 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Radical Cool, Kerouac and Beatnik, laced with gonzo journalism and jokes. High-thinking nocturnal emissions from the undisputed lord of the lightlessness. Extra value, extra loud, extra time with Paul Ross.
19: And here we go, my friends, are coming your way in this hour of the programme. And you're listening, by the way, to Extra Time with Acorn Insurance, the UK's largest tax insurance specialist. Coming your way, we're going to be joined by Paul Buckle, live once again from the USA, former EFL player and manager, now great broadcaster and regular on this show. And also we're going to be hearing from a leading paleobiologist, as in he specialises in the biology and life structures of long extinct creatures like your dinosaurs, or more importantly, the Archaeopteryx, the first flying dinosaur. 150 million years ago they first appeared, and they've been doing intense research. He's worked with an engineer, he's worked with a medical doctor, he's worked with other researchers to work out how these things actually flew, given their shortcomings compared to modern day birds. So loads to look forward to on the show this morning. And on today's date, back in 2008, President Bill Clinton made an apology to the American voters.
20: In 2008. This wasn't to do with Monica.
19: He finally coughed up that, in fact, he had had sexual relations with
20: that woman. In 2008? Yeah, hadn't we all moved on by that point?
19: Well, some of us hadn't, I suppose. Maybe Monica hadn't.
20: Are you sure not 1998?
19: Oh, sorry, it was 1998.
20: I was going to say, dragged that right out, didn't he?
19: He said, I did have an improper physical relationship with Monica Lewinsky, despite claiming earlier,
20: that's what you're calling.
19: I did not have sexual relations with that woman. Lying so-and-so.
20: That was a terrible Bill Clinton impression, by the way.
19: Well, I'd be ashamed if I could do a good one.
20: Okay.
19: Might be a bit X-Factor, mightn't it? Also on today's... I thought it was in 2008. I'm confusing it with... Michael Phelps became a Olympic record breaker and still holds a title.
20: I always confuse those two moments.
19: Well, because they're written down below each other. That's why. He got his 8th gold medal at the Beijing Olympics.
20: That is impressive.
19: Overall, he got 28 medals. Over 4 different Olympics, 23 of them gold.
20: Unbelievable.
19: Some madman swimmer, and born on today's day in 1893, I remember it well, the woman who once said, why don't you come up and see me sometime? And she said, Mueller, peel me a grape. And she rather rudely once said to Cary Grant in a movie, pre-code.
20: Is this the film Casablanca?
19: No.
20: No.
19: She said, rather rudely, to Cary Grant, I'm quoting the movie, so don't phone in and complain.
20: How old?
19: Is that a gun you've got in your pocket, or are you just pleased to see me?
20: Oh.
19: Mae West! Who gave her name to a life jacket because she had rather big bazooms. So in the Second World War, they called the life jacket. The fretful life jacket. She had blonde hair.
20: I was getting very confused with mixing two very awful serial killers together then.
19: Fred West and who?
20: Fred West and... What was... Isn't it May?
19: M-A-E West, yeah.
20: May West.
19: Woman?
20: Yeah.
19: Yeah. Who are you... What serial killer?
20: May West. Fred and Rose West. That's it. I was getting them confused.
19: Okay, yeah.
20: And May. Yeah.
19: Okay.
20: Sorry. Anyway, moving on.
19: I'm kind of upset.
20: Sorry.
19: May West.
20: Completely.
19: She died way back in the '70s, and she was in a film, very strange film for the '70s, called Myra Breckenridge, late '60s, with Raquel Welch, and she was by then in her 80s, but she had a play on in Broadway called Sex, and she got arrested for indecency. Not that she was, but just because of the subject matter of the play. So an iconic figure in the early talkies, and she worked with W.C. Fields. And she did say, if you never said, come up and see me sometime, she said to young Cary Grant, why don't you come up and see me sometime? Because she's in the room. One for the teenagers there. Mae West, born on today's date back in 1893.
20: That sounded quite threatening.
19: Well, I think she was a bit ahead of her time. She was quite, These days, I believe you'd call her a cougar.
20: Oh, really?
19: She was a bit of a...
20: You know, I like my cougars, Paul.
19: Do you?
20: Well, I need to get into...
19: What's the biggest age gap, then?
20: Oh, well, I tried to apply for Madonna's role, didn't I? But she said you have to be 31 or younger.
19: Yeah, younger. So
20: I went above that age, sadly.
19: Yeah. It's probably too tall for Madonna.
20: Yeah. Now, I know what to get you for your birthday.
19: Not Bill Clinton's autobiography.
20: It's not, no.
19: I've got that already.
20: Roxy Music. Have you seen this news? This was out over the weekend. Roxy Music are going to release unheard tracks from the 1970s as part of a new deluxe edition of their album, For Your Pleasure.
19: It was their second album. Brilliant album.
20: It'll include unheard studio recordings, rehearsals, outtakes and live sessions.
19: That sounds quite unusual at the time, because when it was released, it had no single off it. Years later, they released the kind of most commercial track, Do the Strand.
20: Well, so they just put an album out with no singles?
19: Yeah, no single. And the first album, when they released it, initially, the initial one of it had no single on it. Then they reissued it with Virginia Plain on it.
20: Ooh.
19: But the second album, Do the Strand, was released years afterwards. It was a big hit.
20: Is that something you would like?
19: I'm an absolute Roxy Music completist. I'll be buying that on all available formats.
20: No. We'll do a little whip round the team. We'll get you that for your birthday.
19: What if it's a 12 CD box set that costs you £150?
20: Well, then I'll have to.
19: None of you like me that much.
20: No, I suppose we'll have to ask.
19: I can download it on me, but I do love the old Roxy Music.
20: Brian Ferry, genius. To help out. It's going to be out on the 6th of November. Brian Ferry is still.
19: In fact, that'd be handy because that is a week and a half before my brother Jonathan's birthday, and he also is a big Roxy Music fan.
20: Oh. He's been well, I'll ask Jonathan to chip in as well.
19: He's been lucky enough to interview Brian Ferry a couple of times. I never have. Brian, if you're listening, go to bed, but give us a call in the morning. We'll get you on the show.
20: And also, if the organisers of Glastonbury are listening, get Brian Ferry on the legend stage. Honestly.
19: He's quite shy, though, Brian Ferry, I think.
20: Oh, what? Not shy enough to perform?
19: No, for interviews. So he doesn't like doing interviews.
20: Oh, we're not going to interview him. We'll get him on Glastonbury. I'm saying he needs to perform Glastonbury.
19: I want him on this show. I don't want Glastonbury.
20: Well, I think that's a bit of a stretch, isn't it? Brian Ferry.
19: I mean, he would be an absolute fantastic headliner.
20: I'll try my best. I'll try. But I can't make any promises, unfortunately.
19: Will you try as hard as you try to get Laurie McMenemy on the program? That's still a working progress.
20: He's very shy as well.
19: It's only 3 years on.
20: He's very shy.
19: Stop going in your mum's calf then.
20: No, he hasn't actually. He does pop in still occasionally. Stuart Weir's coming down next week, actually, to Romsey. Yeah, so I'll pop in, and I think he's just looking for a free breakfast. And also, some. What?
19: Why do you always have to have a pop-up?
20: He's not coming down to see me, is he?
19: No, but it might be nice to hook up with him, meet up with him.
20: Oh, yeah.
19: As our Thursday regular.
20: Indeed, keep the guests sweet. And also some very sad news over the weekend. Denise Welch is going to be leaving Loose Women. Can you believe that she's been on it for 25 years? I can't believe the show's been on air 25 years. That's mental, isn't it?
19: It's cheap telly, though, isn't it?
20: Oh, I know. It used to be quite funny when it used to just be a bunch of old women just having a cup of tea and having a little natter about everything.
19: A bunch of old women?
20: Well, Paul.
19: Colleen Nolan, 20 years ago, she wasn't an old woman, was she?
20: Really?
19: I thought you liked a cougar.
20: Well, yeah, she was proper cougar age there, wasn't she? But yeah, Denise Welch is going to be leaving after 25 years. They used to end that show, really, didn't they?
19: Do they?
20: They do. Now they try and.
19: They try and somewhere to go to keep warm.
20: No, because they try and tackle the big topics of the day.
19: But don't they inject new blood into every now and again?
20: No one really cares what a Stacey Solomon thinks about tax increases and what Denise Welch thinks about the national insurance.
19: I'm sure Joe Swash cares. That's what I think.
20: I'm sure he does. There we are.
19: That's a Scots. The Loose Women you've upset. Who else?
20: It's not hard to upset the Loose Women, though, is it, to be honest with you? 25 years, that's mental. Also, on the front pages this morning, the back pages this morning, all of the photos of Declan Rice lifting the Community Shield. Did you see what happened to him after that moment?
19: I did not. Talk us through it, please.
20: What's the little latch bit there? What's it called? Where you put, a photo frame. You put the...
19: Oh, I guess it's down. The support, I suppose.
20: The support, anyway, it came off its hinges and hit him in the face.
19: Did he cry?
20: No, he didn't.
19: Did he rub like a baby?
20: And he didn't try and sort of start it off either. He took it in good straight. I like Della Rice.
19: If you break it, you buy it. It's the one that get to keep it.
20: Rod off on the back of the Star. I like that headline.
19: Beg your pardon?
20: £65 million deal agreed with Barcelona. And also, Martin Odegaard yesterday was in fine form. And also, Cristiano Ronaldo. Not many people picked up on this story about him suggesting that this will be his final season as a professional footballer when Al Nassr begin their Saudi Arabian campaign. He's 41 years old.
19: I mean, he's of an age now, isn't he? Who was it we talked about earlier on who's now 28, 29, who's just signed? Marcus Rashford is what, 28, 29?
20: Yeah. Your point?
19: I'm distracted.
20: I was playing the age game.
19: No, I'm distracted by the most insulting photograph I think I've ever seen.
0: when the people making these four, I think Sam Mendes, four Beatles films, right, has got the actors involved to cross the zebra crossing in Abbey Road. Look at what they've done to John Lennon.
20: They've made him ginger.
0: It's like Father Abraham from the Smurfs. In ginger, but none of them, not just terrible wigs and awful looking.
20: Is this for the new Beatles movie?
0: Well, they're
20: is
0: making
20: it?
0: Four, aren't they? One for each Beatles.
20: Oh, they? Oh yeah. Vanessa Feltz was complaining about this over the weekend.
0: Because apparently she's trapped in her house.
20: She's trapped in her house, yes.
0: She did say, I drove past John and the psychedelic Rolls Royce just now.
20: Yeah. And also, talking of Madonna, by the way, she was 68 yesterday. Happy birthday, Madge. She celebrated in Corfu. There we are. 68 years old.
0: Is she still single or you still got a hope?
20: Well, I don't know. There's not much about her love life on here. She bumped into... Who does she have in her latest music video? Oh, Cole Palmer, that was it.
0: Oh, yes, that's right.
20: Very strange.
0: Is it two footballers, Cole and somebody
20: Cole Palmer and João Pedro, that was it, yeah. And also, the organiser of Glastonbury, Emily Evis, that was it. She has played down talk that she will headline next summer's festival. I think if she doesn't do it next summer, then she'll never do it, will she? Then she will be too old.
0: I mean, she'll still be much, much younger than Dolly Parton was and Shirley Bassey was.
20: Yeah, but she ain't going to go on the legend slot at 3 p.m. on a Sunday, is she, Madonna, is she?
0: No, well, unless she needs to get to bed early up the stairlift.
20: I imagine she will demand a proper headline slot indeed. Also, the back pages as well. Marcus Rashford, United stars in Marcus' plea. It was Harry Maguire saying how desperate they all are for him to stay. We hope that he stays. He's such a huge threat to having your team. I imagine he's not going anywhere now. He's already been given the number 14 shirt for the start of the season.
0: Because they got that header, didn't they? Old slabhead.
20: Old slabhead. Yeah, so
0: dear. That's what the fans call him.
20: Do they?
0: Respect, yeah. He's great.
20: No, you know, his mum is very vocal. She'll be in touch. She'll be complaining.
0: No, I say it with affection. As admire them. I'd love to have had him at West Ham.
20: I'd have to admit, I'm not going to disparage the Community Shield, but actually the celebrations are a bit much, aren't they, from Arsenal? Maybe it's just an Arsenal thing, but...
0: I think Mikel Arteta learnt from Pep Guardiola to value and cherish every trophy
20: every
0: you win.
20: Every moment, I suppose.
0: And when you're going for something, you want to win it. So he's won that twice, won the FA Cup, he's won the Premier League title. Not a bad return, you might argue, for 5 years.
20: Yeah, I suppose, but still a little bit over the top, but...
0: And there you go, in today's Daily Mail, a mention... Bridget Driscoll. Oh, there we go.
20: Oh, the woman who was mowed down at 4.5 miles an hour.
0: As you said, rather, couldn't you get out of the way? Well, she wasn't expecting a motor car in 1896.
20: Oh, I think this woman is mad how she didn't move out of the way of this.
0: She's dead.
20: Yeah, bless her heart, Bridget Driscoll. Well, she would have gone on to hopefully have become a very big road safety campaigner.
0: And it was on today's date in 1987.
20: Yeah, look, just Google her. Oh, she's haunting, isn't she?
0: Yeah, but those dagger types they call photographs, you had to keep very still for them.
20: What a cool thing to be famous. Well, not cool. What a thing to be known for. The first pedestrian.
0: Well, she had children. She probably was an educated woman. She might have campaigned for votes for women, but she gets known for being not knowing the Green Cross code back in the day.
20: No. It struck down while crossing Dolphin Terrace in the grounds of the Crystal Palace in London.
0: There we go.
20: Oh, she was struck by the driver of a car belonging to Anglo-French Motor Carriage Company. What was that?
0: And they were demonstrating to people, checking them for a ride.
20: That's the car she got hit by.
0: Oh, goodness
20: me.
0: They weren't Teslas knocking around. They weren't giving me any type jazz,
20: there's
0: wasn't
20: no
0: it?
20: No roof. The mate, he could have shouted to her, move out the way.
0: I don't know.
20: This is unbelievable.
0: Maybe it was dusk and she was wearing a black dress.
20: I reckon, do you know, like those fake insurance scams now where people...
0: She's going to get up rubbing her neck.
20: Yeah, oh, a bit of whiplash. And it just went wrong for her.
0: I honestly doubt, as she was the very first victim, I doubt very much if there was motor insurance.
20: There's a claim, I suppose.
0: I think they thought it was going to be like a rich man and rich woman's toy back in those, a plaything.
20: I can't believe that. The collision happened just a few weeks after a new Act of Parliament had increased the speed limit for cars to 30, go 14 miles per hour.
0: Well, the crazy talk. She was the first, sadly, not the last fatality involved in motor crashes.
20: No, certainly not, but I have to say, 4.5 miles an hour, she really could have moved out of the way, couldn't she? I'm just stunned.
0: Can I say, if you're triggered by what you've just heard from Kane, then you have my sympathy.
20: Well, no, I'm saying, you know, obviously every...
0: If you're the great-great-grandson or daughter of Bridget Driscoll...
20: Then get in touch, we'd love to
0: see. No, we'd upset them now.
20: Oh, no, I'd love to hear.
0: Granny was too stupid to jump out of the way.
20: They might be big road safety campaigners. What was your big road safety campaign at school? Ours was some sort of animal.
0: The hedgehog.
20: The hedgehog. That was it. Yes.
0: Why am I remembering your childhood memories for you? mine would probably would have been the Green Cross Code Man.
20: Oh, Kevin Keegan did that, didn't he? He did that.
0: He did. Yeah,
20: that was it. They did the King of the Road.
0: They've modernised Bridget Driscoll's photograph. Mark just sent it to me. If she's around today, and they've not made her smiley, but she looked like that.
20: Oh, dear.
0: Well, she's like one of the cores. She was of Irish London heritage.
20: Oh, looks like her face has been run over.
0: Look, they couldn't smile because you couldn't hold the smile for 4 minutes while the plate was exposed, whatever they did with it in those days.
20: Ian.
0: Poor woman.
20: Oh, I love it. Ian's very good on the facts for us. He says, due to the recent changes in the highway code, the green cost code is now illegal because you have to give away to pedestrians. They no longer need to look left and right and stop at the curb. Wow. So,
0: green cross code wasn't left and right, was it? Look all around. I can't remember it now.
20: Yeah.
0: You ever been knocked over by a car?
20: No.
0: Do you want to be? Never?
20: Well, when we were... Nah, this sounds really stupid, and this is a proper boy.
0: You weren't playing thing. Chicken or something, were you?
20: No, it wasn't chicken. No, it was worse than that. We used to do something called, like, no-look cross. And we just...
0: You'd have a sneaky peek there, wouldn't you, surely?
20: Well, we tried our best.
0: You could hear the car coming, couldn't you?
20: I think Charlie would do it all the time, just walk and just go.
0: And was he hit ever?
20: No, never. He came close a few times. I know, it's not a fun game to play. We were, like, 13.
0: Yeah.
20: We were stupid and...
0: Lucky to have made 14, for the sound of it.
20: Yeah.
0: Coming up, we've got Paul Buckley, our mate, live from the USA, and after that, we are taking you back a little journey. I say little, almost ironically, 150 million years ago into the past, and the first dinosaurs slash birds when they appeared on planet Earth.
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0: And we've got the final game of the weekend's EFL action tonight. It's on TalkSport 2. It's Cardiff hosting Wrexham. It's going to be a cracker. We've had some great games over the weekend. Here, for example, is how Saturday sounded.
37: And there is the full-time whistle. You can sense the relief in the Tough Sheet Community Stadium.
38: Bolton Wanderers 2, Preston North End 1.
39: Portsmouth 1, Queen's Park Rangers 3. A terrible 15 minutes for that Pompey back line.
40: Bristol City 0, Millwall 2. Josh Coburn at the double.
41: Stoke 1, Swansea 2. They've turned it around here and Adam Eder has scored with his first touch.
42: Leighton Orient 1, Sheffield Wednesday 2. Jamal Lowe was pulled to the floor after receiving the ball with his back to goal. Jamal Lowe
1: himself. He got up, he took the penalty, and he sent the goalkeeper the wrong way.
41: Lift off for Bromley in League One. It's Barnsley 0, Bromley 1. And off the bench is Victor Adebayo.
2: Game over. Norwich 0, West Brom 2. Jimmy J. Morgan with the goal. A solo goal cutting in from the left.
3: Charlton 2, Derby 1. Tyrese Campbell with the goal. Ball broke to Campbell. Left half of the penalty area, 12 yards out. He smashed it across the keeper into the far corner.
4: We've just gone into injury time and it's Middlesbrough 2, Lincoln 1. They've turned this one around and it's Will Lancashire again.
0: Then as we know, yesterday it was West Ham 2, Burnley 2 at Burnley. We were 2-0 up and then threw that away. And it was Southampton 1, but Watford, and it was at Watford 2. So we're both a tad disappointed, but a long way to go yet, Kay.
5: We're consoling each other. We're not going to abuse each other this season because we know how tough the
0: championship
5: is.
0: How long will that last, I wonder? We're just not winding each other up. However, listening to all that and more was our pal Paul Buckle, absolutely live from the USA. Good morning, Paul. So it does feel like it's back, thankfully, although we've got the Premier League this weekend. And, I mean, of course, we're all going to say how great it is to be in the championship because of a lack of VAR. That's not necessarily the case, but it is a very tough league indeed, as we all know.
6: Yeah, good morning, chaps. Yeah, it is a tough league, and just listening to that there with all the scores and a lot of teams coming from behind to win, certainly that pre-season feel was gone. The honeymoon period for a lot of managers will have disappeared quickly, and now we're into the real stuff. And you saw how tough the championship was, Paul, with West Ham 2-0 up on 80-plus minutes and end up drawing that game. And that's demoralising. You want to get off to a good start. Mm. And obviously, Kane's team and Saints, they're on catch-up. But yeah, it's the games are going to come thick and fast, so it's important to get the points on the board early.
5: So Southampton, we were pretty poor in the first half against Watford. We're being told that it will be mid-September when we find out if there's any further punishments to Tondereka. For you, is that now just dragging it on way too much? And that's way too long to leave it, isn't it?
6: I think it is, Kane, especially with the punishment that was handed out to Southampton. I think it should have ended there, really. Crazy to carry on. It's really unfair to do that. They've had enough time to sort out the punishment or what they think is adequate for the club. It's no good for anybody with that hanging over them. But I will say that Southampton, you know, when you look at the stats, 17 shots on goal away from home, you know, if they can get the wheels turning in the right direction and get some points on the board, they'll go close again.
0: I wonder if the football authorities assumed or hoped that Southampton would do their dirty work for them and sack Tondereka, and that means they could dispense with further problems. But I'm not just saying it because Kane's a Southampton fan, far from it. 4-point deduction and losing your chance of the playoffs, that is punishment enough. Full stop, move on.
5: Very harsh. Also,
6: it's massive. That was a massive punishment. Yeah. When you look back even now on that given out, that was huge. And they don't deserve any more, in my opinion.
5: It's a bit of a siege mentality at Southampton at the moment. We heard from Nuno Espirito Santo earlier on in the show, and he's not the most enthusiastic speaker, is he? And I was wondering, if West Ham, say, are just sort of lingering around the playoffs, do you see him lasting the whole season if they're not in the top two?
6: Well, I think if they're in the playoffs, I think if they're out of the playoffs, he could be in trouble. But I think as long as they're in there, they're right, and they'd be crazy to make a change, in my opinion. If you look at that game yesterday, West Ham looked so comfortable. Yeah. I mean, West Ham looked very, very good with a young midfield. I was really impressed with Lewis Orford and Kante. You know, West Ham was in total control of that game. And then, you know, and it was a really lacklustre performance from Burnley. And then all of a sudden, you know, a glimpse of hope and West Ham holding on. And they end up with a draw. But I think West Ham will be okay. I think West Ham, West Brom, I think will be strong this year. And obviously I'm hoping that Southampton can recover them points and be in there as well.
0: And from West Ham to Wrexham, and they're in action tonight in the Cardiff, it's not quite the Welsh derby that Cardiff Swansea is, but it will still attract plenty of eyes, even I'd imagine in the States still, Paul.
6: Yeah, I mean, the whole Wrexham thing, Paul, is massive. You know, they're on TV every single time, every single game. You know, you'll see the games on Paramount Plus, and that's a huge derby. You know, any derby in the UK is massive. Yeah, I watch it all. What an anorak, I watch it all. But anyway, They're followed. I mean, everybody knows who Rex Meyer. Fair play. I mean, they've done brilliantly on the field as well, haven't they? Let's be honest. But we must give a shout out to Bromley, surely, as well.
5: Yes.
6: The job Andy Woodman's doing there is incredible. What he's doing there.
0: And winning their first game of the season. What a way to start.
6: Yeah, great win at Barnsley. That's not an easy place to go. And also, you know, was it Notts County against Leicester? Mm. Getting a draw. When would you ever said that fixture would take place in the league?
5: We had the Community Shield as well yesterday, mate. Arsenal comfortable 3-0 winners. I was expecting Enzo Maresca not to have the same sort of challenge that the likes of David Moyes and that had after replacing Alex Ferguson. But now I'm starting to doubt it because the squad actually is not...
0: Not one game.
5: I know, no, but I'm just looking through their squad, it doesn't really compare to Arsenal's at the moment.
6: No, and the challenge you've got is they've had one voice for so long. I know he was assistant there, but they've had one voice, and you know how successful Pep was and how demanding he was, and he had his way, and it's going to take a long time to sort of change that or break. That's going to be very interesting to see how he does, whether and how much he does try and change, because when you go into a new club, it's not easy. It's not easy when another manager's been in charge at the best of times, let alone for that long a period.
5: Do you get that when you get into a new club? Some players going, well, that's not how we used to do it.
6: Oh, 100%. Yeah, I mean, I've been into enough clubs where, you know, you've got to weigh things up very, very quickly. I mean, he's had the pre-season, which is always nice if you can get that. He knows the club. Some of the players know him, but he's still following arguably the best manager in the world. So it's never easy. It leaves openings for players to make excuses. And I would imagine over the next 24 months, there will be changes, in personnel on the field.
0: I do wonder as well whether, in a positive way, clubs like Man City or their ownership will have learned from what's happened at Man United, who are still, I mean, you know, they've got Marcus Rashford to contend with. I think Michael Carrick is a solid fit for them, and I think he's a team builder. But you look back at that, and then we learned last week that Mourinho had said yes and then said no to that job. How different things might have been had he directly replaced Sir Alex Ferguson.
6: Mm. No, that is a great point, actually, Paul. You know, hopefully they do learn from that, because that is a huge club that got it horribly wrong for many, many years and are still struggling. So you only have to look at that. If you're a board or you're an ownership group and say, crikey, we cannot go down that road with changing the managers. And they obviously have targeted Maresca for quite a while to replace Pep, and they need to stick with him. Like, the majority of these clubs need to stick. But as we know, when we're talking there about West Ham and Nuno, there's going to be huge pressure on the majority of the managers again in this coming season, which is going to be exciting in all the leagues.
5: And anyone you're tipping to have an outside bet of an outside chance of challenging Arsenal for the title this season?
6: Well, you know what, on today's performance, I'm finding it difficult because there's been so much change in all the clubs. And I think when change comes, it's hard to get it right very, you know, quickly, which you're going to need to do. No, I mean, I don't see there being a challenger really close to Arsenal this season. If they can go and do what they did yesterday with, you know, players like Saka out and Rice, I mean, it's a formidable squad that he's got. And I think you could see, I know it was the Community Shield, but you could see a freedom that Arsenal were playing with that we didn't really see last season. And that could be ominous for the rest of the Premier League.
0: I wonder if that means that, and I know, you know, things change from season to season, but winning that Premier League title almost as a liberation, that they've done that now. So the next thing is maybe to push on. Obviously, they'd love to retain it, but then maybe get some kind of decent European success.
6: Mm. Yeah, without a doubt. I mean, you can't play this game without confidence, Paul. You know, even the top players, and that looked like a confident Arsenal team individually, collectively, in the result. I mean, it was an easy victory for Arsenal, and it does look like that weight has been shifted, and that is a great feeling, whether you're a player or a manager. I know as a manager, if you can get a promotion in a team, you're almost given that, you know, that license to fail a little bit as you go along, because you've already, you know, achieve something special.
0: Brilliant stuff there from our pal Paul. Huge thanks, Paul. Always great to have you on the programme. Paul Buckle there joining us live from the USA, top former EFL player and manager. 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
0: And now, my friends on Talk Sport and Talk, let's take a trip back in time, a journey of around 150 million years to the Jurassic era for a spot of bird watching. We're on the lookout for the very first birds that emerged around then, the Archaeopteryx, hope I pronounced that correctly, a creature with wings and feathers, but that also boasted distinctly dinosaur features. They're about the same size as a magpie, maybe a raven, but had limited mobility and no breastbone to act as an anchor for the strong chest muscles needed to power their wings, especially for takeoff. And that, for me, and I'm sure for you guys listening at home, is a crucial question. How did the Archaeopteryx take to the air? Well, the answer lies in a new study by a group of academics and scientists, many of them from or with connections to the University of Southampton. One of them joins us now, Dr. Neil Gosling, Associate Professor and a Paleobiologist, talking to me, Paul Ross, and you guys on Talk Sport and on Talk. Good morning, Neil, if I may call you, Neil. Let me start by asking you, what were the dinosaur features the Archaeopteryx had? I mean, it's got, I think it had teeth but no beak, is that right?
20: Is correct. Hi, Paul. Thank you so much for having me. Yeah, Archaeopteryx is an amazing bird. It is, it's an amazing animal. And yes, you're quite right. It's often described as the first bird, but it's got features that make it very similar to its ancestors, the dinosaurs, in the sense that it has a long bony tail. It has hands with three fingers and claws, and it lacks a beak, but it's got lots and lots of little teeth in its jaws. Yeah.
0: And we should
20: very
0: say
20: unbird-like.
0: This is different from pterosaurs, like the pterodactyls, yep. Because they weren't dinosaurs. Is that right?
20: Correct. So the pterosaurs and the dinosaurs are what we call sister taxa. They're the most closely related things to each other, but they're not. You know, pterosaurs are not dinosaurs, and dinosaurs aren't pterosaurs. So yeah, they're closely related. They're doing similar things, and in fact, pterosaurs have been flapping around for 70 million years plus before Archaeopteryx even turns up. So, the first vertebrates to take to the air were the pterosaurs, and then the birds come along.
0: Now, I mentioned a group of you have worked on this, a group of scientists. Mm-hmm. One of them, a professor of biomechanics at your university, Marcus Heller, is on record as saying this thing couldn't have relied on its wings to take off because it couldn't really lift them high enough even to get any kind of oomph underneath them. So how do we think it took off?
20: That's a really good point. So this all comes back to about 6-7 years ago now. A chap, a very good friend of mine called Colin Palmer, who sadly passed away last December, he was an engineer, and he spoke to both Colin, to both Marcus and myself about birds and flight. He's been working on flight in pterosaurs, flight in a group of dinosaurs, an animal called Microraptor, which has got four wings. Lots of animals around the time were taking to the air. But Archaeopteryx was the thing that was really interesting. And he had noticed that, in fact, birds don't really use their wings to get off the ground. Once they're off the ground and they're flying, absolutely, the wings are flapping away and doing all the things. But in order to get off the ground, what he'd noticed was that they jump. And when he said this, we started looking at birds as well in much more closely. And this is true. They sort of hunker down, and about 90% of all the force to get them off the ground comes from their legs. This is true of magpies, crows, seagulls. Shouldn't say seagulls, they're just gulls, but gulls. All the birds, they hunker down and they explosively take off. Now, the problem is that we were interested to see if this sort of explosive single leap was something that Archaeopteryx could do. And it's not. Archaeopteryx wasn't, and you wouldn't expect it to be. It's the first bird. You wouldn't expect it to be fully formed and able to do everything that birds 150 million years later are really adept at doing. So we looked at this. We analysed birds. We took some. Eric Milak, who was a PhD student, absolutely brilliant engineer. We took some kitchen scales and we modified them and added in a Raspberry Pi computer and linked it up to a high-speed camera, and we filmed magpies jumping off of force plates and what have you. When you adapt a set of kitchen scales, it becomes a force plate and much more technical. But you can work out exactly the force required for the animal to, you know, to jump off of the ground.
0: So would that be the kind of pound pressure that needs to be applied to spring it up in the air? Okay.
20: Yeah, absolutely. So look at the angles and the limbs. You can relate the muscles to exactly how the muscles react with the limbs and how they the forces that are generated to get them off the ground. We've also worked later with Pauline Pravini from Paris, who has again calculated the takeoff forces required in zebra finches. And you might say, well, zebra finches are very much smaller than a magpie, and they're smaller, or both of them are smaller than an Archaeopteryx. It's all good. The fun thing about engineering and this sort of thing is that the forces are to scale with size. So if you can work out what's going on in a tiny bird like a zebra finch, you can then work out what's going on in other animals as well. And we did this, and we took the forces and the moments around each of the joints from living birds, and then fitted them to Archaeopteryx and showed how it could have got off the ground. This is where the fun bit comes in. Archaeopteryx couldn't have done it in a single jump.
0: Right.
20: But if you do a jump and a flap and a jump... Well, right, hang on, forget flaps for a moment. Let's start just with jumping. Archaeopteryx, if it had done three jumps, a jump, jump, jump, and off it goes, and then flaps like crazy, it would have got to 7 meters per second and able to maintain powered flight at that point. If, and this is really good, if it did a jump, a little flap, and another jump, it would have got to 7 meters per second with as little effort as that. So its wings are not, it doesn't have a great big keeled sternum, so it doesn't have the big powerful muscles. It can't raise its wing above the horizontal, so it's just doing a flap down from sort of, if you stick your arm out to your right and just bring it down in forward, so you can't put your arm behind your back. Archaeopteryx couldn't have done that. So it's just bringing its arm down from the horizontal down, but that is enough to get it to 7 meters per second and maintain level powered flight.
0: And these things weighed under a pound, is that right, the Archaeopteryx, roughly?
20: About 400 grams. So we have 13 specimens, and they range in size from between 200 and 600 grams. So we went slap bang in the middle and took a model based on the London specimen and the Berlin specimen, which are the first two that were found, actually. And we took 400 grams as being the sort of your average mass for this animal. And as I say, jump, and it would maintain level flight at 7 meters per second.
0: It's kind of hop, skip and a jump then, almost.
20: Absolutely. Hop and away.
0: And let me ask you if it's possible to, maybe you don't know the answer to this, but if you don't, I don't think anybody does, talking to Dr. Neil Gosling from the University of Southampton, Associate Professor of Paleobiology, what evolutionary or survival purpose do feathers actually bring you if you're not a flying bird, if you're not a flying dinosaur? So
20: that's really good. Evolution isn't doing things on purpose. It isn't finding, it isn't looking for a solution. What happens is you've got a feature, you've got something, and then it's adapted for different reasons.
0: Right.
20: And feathers, maybe it would have been display, maybe it would have been males signalling to females that that they are the fittest and the healthiest, because look at my wonderful feathers. It might have been for maintaining body temperature and keeping themselves warm, because they're warm-blooded. But we've got, you know, there's another question: is what's the purpose of flight? Why are these animals, you know, they're not intending to fly? Flight is a byproduct as well. And so what we suspect, because there's lots of different ideas about how flight has evolved. Generally, we've got the trees down, so animal climbing up a tree and then sort of jumping out and gliding down again. Or we've got running along the ground very fast, flapping away furiously and taking off. And these might be right. But there's the other thing, which is called wing-assisted incline running. And we see this in juvenile chuckers, which are sort of a chicken-type animal. And the juveniles, they can't fly. They run up slopes, flapping their wings, and it just gives them a little bit of lift and helps them run up a slope. The adults that can fly do that as well. So wing-assisted incline running, it might have led to flight, but actually what we see most of the time now is our birds using that not flying. So why might flight have come around? Not as an intended thing. So what we think is, if you look at small dinosaurs closely related to Archaeopteryx, they would have made a tasty meal for a larger predator.
0: Right.
20: But if you jump out of the way, then ones that can't jump very well get eaten. If you can jump and add in a little flap and extend your jump, you get way faster and faster. And so now we've got this this mechanism that working beautifully with natural selection, literally to survive, where you've got an animal which is

0: Those are very difficult to test, whereas just jumping out the way of a predator and fitting the muscle moments and the joint moments to Archaeopteryx from living birds, we've got real forces, we've got real measurements, and we can show that this could work.
1: It's a fascinating bit of research, this astonishing read, folks. You can find out more about it online. Was it their size or their ability to fly or a bit of both that enabled effectively birds to survive that great extinction event which wiped out almost all the dinosaurs, do you think, Neil?
0: Now, that's a really interesting question, because if you look at, so the time period we're talking about is the Mesozoic, so that's Triassic, Jurassic, Cretaceous. Birds arise in the Jurassic.
1: Yeah.
0: They diversify quite greatly during the Cretaceous, and we've got a huge number of types of birds in the Cretaceous that aren't around today. The lineage that survived, the neornithines, the living birds, is a very sort of narrowed down bottleneck, if you like, of the bird diversity that there was in the Cretaceous. And other people have done research, and it looks like what happened was birds that nested in trees,
1: right,
0: the Cretaceous, went extinct, and birds that nested on the ground, they can still fly, they're doing it, but they happen to nest on the ground, survived and made it through into the into modern times. And what we think happened was, when the asteroid wiped out the dinosaurs, the thing that first happened was all the vegetation was wiped out, we lost trees, we lost the habitat that birds were nesting in and birds were living in, unless they were on the ground. So it wasn't flight, they were probably the smaller ones that survived, those that could survive on more limited resources. But it seems it wasn't flight per se that saved them. It looks like it was that the ones that were nesting on the ground still had habitat, while those that were in the trees didn't.
1: Now, a bit of a left-field question to end with, and we're talking to Dr. Neil Gosling, Associate Professor of Paleobiology at the University of Southampton. I saw quite a cute roller coaster film at the weekend called The End of Oak Street. Ewan McGregor's in it, Anne Hathaway. And a whole suburban area, chunk of suburban America, goes through a time bubble or some nonsense and ends up back in the era of the dinosaurs. And
0: right.
1: There are thrills and spills, and there's pterosaurs. It's a good fun family film for older kids, I'd say.
0: Yeah.
1: Could you go and see that kind of film and park your expertise and enjoy it? Or would you? Oh, good.
0: 100%. I mean, these are really important. That some of the people my age who are now sort of important paleontologists, if anything exists today, are people that grew up watching Jurassic Park 30 years ago. These films are nonsense. Of course they're nonsense, blah, blah, blah, but they're brilliant. And the thing is that they get people excited, they get people interested. And once you, I give a talk during Science Week, I do it every year. You'd think that people have had enough, but they don't. I do a talk called The Science of Jurassic Park, and we get it all sorted out. We show the film, and I do a talk at the beginning and carry on talking afterwards. And the kids in the audience are just asking loads and loads of questions. And it's a brilliant place to start. What's the reality of it? What's the real science behind Jurassic Park? And what's the truth? Where can we go? Where can we understand things better? So all of these pop culture things are absolutely wonderful, and they start a conversation that allow, and they, it gives people permission to ask questions, because I think one of the things about academia, about science, it's difficult, it's tricky, it seems like a closed door to a lot of people, and it isn't. It's for everybody, and dinosaurs are a great way into science. So no, I'm very much looking forward to going to see the film.
1: and if there were a Nobel Prize for paleobiology, what question would you like to answer? What one big question would you like to answer to make sure you win it?
0: There are too many questions to think about. I mean, I think that the important. I'm not worried about a Nobel Prize. I'm very lucky, because I get to. There's two things. When I was growing up, there were two things that kids were interested in when it came to science. It was dinosaurs and space rockets.
1: Yeah.
0: And NASA is finally getting its finger out, because dinosaurs have been doing all the heavy lifting for years now. But we're finally getting some space rockets again. It's a way into science. It's a way into for people to ask questions. And again, I mean, I'm digressing a little bit, but Archaeopteryx for me, in 1979, my mum sat me down in front of Life on Earth, and episode 6 is all about Archaeopteryx.

0: tricks and relating it to modern birds and showing you that the features of birds are there. Charles Darwin had realized this in 1859, that we would find these fossils that link major groups. And you know, dinosaurs are a wonderful way to let people ask questions about science. And you start asking questions about dinosaurs when you're six, and maybe by the time you're 50, like me, you'll be asking some other questions. Maybe you won't. Maybe you'll still be asking about dinosaurs. But it's where you start. If you're, I joke with a colleague who's a phenomenal biologist. He worked on COVID. I'm very lucky because I can take a dinosaur's toenail into a school and kids are eating out of my hand. Whereas the spike protein of COVID, exceptionally important, and is how we fought this virus during the pandemic. Unfortunately, you could take in the most beautiful model of the molecules that make up this, and
1: we don't care. We don't care what the dinosaurs.
0: What's the nice thing is I can get kids at six excited about dinosaurs and science before they know about it, so that when they start doing go to secondary school and they're then doing GCSEs and A levels and so on and so on. Then we've got the biochemists and the molecular biologists of the future, and the chemists and the physicists and everything else. But it starts with dinosaurs.
1: Neil, you've been an amazing guest. I do hope we get to talk again. So Dr. Neil Gosling there, paleobiologist at the University of Southampton, talking to us about his amazing research with his colleagues and friends into the Archaeopteryx. You can find out more online about the work of Neil and his colleagues. And he was our special guest this morning on TalkSport and Talk. We're live till 5.
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7: I've got to say it, mate. That's utter rubbish.
1: White and Jordan are joined this morning by Martin Keown. Always a fantastic listener. And you right now, my friends, are listening to Extra Time with Acorn Insurance, UK's largest tax insurance specialist. And today's date is August the 17th. Big competition closes today on the TalkSport network. Details on that after the news and sport. But right now, let's say happy birthday to Belinda Carlisle. Had and still has a fantastic solo career, but first leapt into the charts in the States with the Go-Go's. Well, on today's date in 1958, their other big hit was Our Lips Are Sealed, which was also then covered, big hit over here, for the Fun Boy 3. Now, born on today's date in 1964, Maria McKee was a member of the band Lone Star, then a big solo country rock star with hits like this.

0: door.
1: Great track, this. What a title. If love is a red dress, hang me in rags. Ouch. And born today's date in 1965, Steve Gorman, drummer man with a great American hard rock combo, the Black Crowes. Here's their smash hit version of an Otis Redding classic.

0: You get the idea with that one, and you'll get the idea very quickly indeed with this one, because born today's date in 1969, the man known as Pogneous Plug One, I know, crazy guys, Pogneous Plug One, born Kelvin Mercer from De La Soul.
1: Three, that's a magic number.
2: Three.
1: It is, it's the magic number.
0: And finally for this chunk of our chat, born today's date in 1969, Donny Wahlberg, brother of Marky Mark, from New Kids on the Block, now a big TV star actor on that series, is it Blues, the kind of cop show on Sky. He was born today's date in 69, so time for a little bit of NKOTB, New Kids on the Block, Step by Step.
3: It's just a
0: He's mentioned Step by Step, so let's mention Steps now, because born today's date in 1977, Claire Richards from, you've guessed it, S Club 7. I mean Steps, of course.
4: It's time to begin, I'll count it in. 5, 6, 7, 8.
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16: From the Sky News Centre at 4. As cooler weather arrives, more residents forced to leave their properties by the Stourbridge wildfires are returning home. 13 households that were partially damaged by the flames have been able to see what's left. 19 homes were totally destroyed. West Midlands Fire Service's Chief Fire Officer Simon Toohill says the whole community has been working hard to support those affected.
17: Colleagues from Dudley Metropolitan Council opened up rest centres and they've been looking after the residents. It's been a true multi-agency effort and they will continue to be supporting the residents that have been so badly impacted over the coming days and indeed weeks.
16: Five teenage boys have been killed in a crash in County Kildare involving a car travelling the wrong way on a motorway. Ireland's police commissioner says some drivers are deliberately heading into oncoming traffic in an attempt to get likes on social media. Foreign nationals would be banned from claiming almost all UK benefits under a reform government. The party claims the ban, which would include EU nationals with settled status, would save £21 billion annually by the fifth year of such a scheme. Nearly 30 years on, a man's going on trial in the US accused of organising the fatal shooting of Tupac Shakur. 63-year-old Dwayne Keefe D. Davis has pleaded not guilty. The case was only reopened after he publicly discussed the shooting in interviews. Daryl Harper, who produced music for Tupac, will try to be in court every day.
2: If I have to leave, then I'll leave and come back. But I want to see what's going on with this. He didn't have, like I said, he didn't have to work with me. And I appreciate it for the rest of my life that he looked down and worked with a guy that didn't have any credentials, that didn't have any name.
16: Great Britain and Northern Ireland finished second in the medal table as Amy Hunt made European Championships history in Birmingham. She became the first athlete to win four golds at a single meeting. And Rangers will face Glasgow rivals Celtic in the Scottish League Cup quarterfinals after knocking out holders St Mirren with a 5-1 victory. That's the latest. I'm Daisy Steele.
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3: With the sports headlines, I'm Charlie Pritchard. Good morning. TalkSport understands a £65 million fee has been agreed for Rodri to join Barcelona. That's a four-year deal. So is Enzo Fernandez to City now a possibility? Here's chief football correspondent Alex Crook.
18: I always thought that once Manchester City had agreed a deal for Tijani Reinders, and it looks like he's going to leave the football club, and Rodri, those two transfer fees combined would basically pave the way Enzo Fernandez deal to happen. But if Manchester City meet the asking price, I think that result will be tested.
3: Rodri leaves having spent seven seasons with City, winning the Premier League four times. Now, Amy Hunt sealed an unprecedented quadruple on a six-medal final day for Great Britain at the European Athletics Championships in Birmingham. Dina Asher-Smith also moved to the outright top of the European Athletics all-time list with her 11th medal. She told TalkSport, it's a sobering achievement.
19: When you kind of start track and field, I think you just want to be fast. And I just never really thought that I would get to this point, or even, I hate saying my own numbers, but I think that's like international medal number like 27. I didn't think that would be me.
3: Elsewhere, Derek McInnes has his first win as Rangers manager, a 5-1 thrashing of holders St Mirren in the Scottish League Cup. They'll now host rivals Celtic in the quarterfinals. McInnes says they were aggressive and got their rewards.
20: Many positives for the game, good aspects here. I thought it was a strong start. We looked a threat on counter-attacks, but we also built the game pretty well as well. It's quite ironic, the first game I went competitive, really, with one striker. We actually looked like more of a threat.
3: And Middlesex pulled off a remarkable recovery as an unbeaten 83 from Luke Holman helped secure a dramatic 2-wicket win over Ben Stokes' Durham to reach the Metrobank One Day Cup final, where they'll face Leicestershire. Get all the latest at TalkSport.com.
14: 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Owl like wisdom, an off grid oratory from the UK's most daring druid of the dawn. 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

0: wild frontier.
1: Born on today's date in 1786, I remember it well. Frontiersman, Wild West hero, congressman, who then stood away from politics, went back to the Wild West, and then died at the back of the Alamo in 1836 in March, along with William Travis and Jim Bowie. He was king of the Wild Frontier. Of course, he had 3 years, did he not, Cave Reeves?
2: Yes, you are correct.
1: And a lefty, a writer in the Wild Frontier. it's a work in progress. Also, James Tiberius Kirk had 3 years.
2: Who's he? Well, oh, the guy from Star Trek.
1: Yeah.
2: Yeah. Did he?
1: Left ear, right ear, and a final frontier.
2: Oh, I thought you meant... What was the really ugly one in Star Trek? He looked like he had 5 ears on his head.
1: Not Mr. Spock.
2: No.
1: Who?
2: There was a really ugly one, wasn't there?
1: And he had like, Star Trek?
2: Yeah. This is where we need the moose.
1: On the crew?
2: Yeah, on the crew.
1: On the Starship Enterprise.
2: That guy. Who was he?
1: No, he's a Klingon. He's nothing to do with the... Oh, he's an enemy.
2: Oh, I don't know.
1: He's a bad guy, a Klingon, yeah.
2: I'm quite proud I don't know that, to be honest.
1: Okay. Me and the moose are...
2: Who is this, sorry?
1: It's about Davy Crockett.
2: This is Davy Crockett?
1: No, this isn't... Davy Crockett died in 1836.
2: Then why are we playing this?
1: Because he was born on today's date in 1786. This is a theme tune from his TV show. I think recorded... I think it was a guy called Fess Parker. I can't remember for sure. And John Wayne played Davy Crockett in the only film John Wayne directed called The Alamo, on the Battle of the Alamo.
2: And he was a politician as well, was he, Davy?
1: Congressman. Yeah, he was a wild frontiersman. He went into Congress, and then he was voted out, and then he went back to the wild frontier, trapping bears and skinning them and selling them for fur, and then died at the Alamo.
2: Oh, and what was his show then? What was this, the theme?
1: It was a TV show about Davy Crockett, one of those 50s black and white kind of TV. Frontier! Yeehaw!
2: Oh,
1: anyhow.
2: That was lovely.
1: It wasn't really, was it? You fibber. What a fibber.
2: Now, Paul, would you like to see the world's ugliest dog? It was crowned this weekend. I don't really like this competition.
1: No, it's
2: and
1: just,
2: before you start going, you know, I know what you were about to say, do not. I know exactly what you were about to say.
1: No, I'm not going to refer to that piece in the Sun newspaper you've dug out. You and Mike Ashley. Don't be like that. Use your powers for good news. It's some kind of little pug dog with its tongue sticking out.
2: Yeah, it is really ugly. There it is. This is Ginny Lou Wynn. Oh, no, just Ginny Lou. Ginny Lou Wins is actually the title. This is the ugly little dog.
1: Even her mother doesn't think she's cute.
2: It's a little pug with a deformed necklace around its tongue that hangs out its mouth.
1: Basically, they're mocking the handicapped and afflicted with this competition.
2: Yeah, but this is amazing. I would have put my little Maltese dog Ronnie into this competition because he's lost all his teeth, so his tongue hangs out like that. You win $5,000. I'll put him up for that. This is the world's ugliest dog contest, which
1: it's
2: is held
1: one of those
2: in
1: hairless,
2: California.
1: Only one of those hairless Mexican dogs wins it, doesn't it, with the kind of tongue.
2: Oh,
1: there's a tongue sticking out.
2: A little chihuahua. I love a chihuahua. And while we're staying on animal news, influencers, they are a pain in the backside, aren't they? You're not on the social media.
1: No.
2: So you don't have to put up with...
1: I'm aware of them, though. They kind of advertise stuff for money and all that stuff, don't they? And they seem to spend most of their time in Dubai.
2: They do.
1: The best place for them.
2: Well, influencers are now, they're risking their lives to seek content to post on social media by trying to take photos of themselves with sharks. And one woman, Tyann Dalazin, she was bitten by a nurse shark. It's a big old bite as well.
1: Oh dear, what a shame. Never mind, stupid woman.
2: This is natural selection, isn't it?
1: Darwinian, isn't it?
2: At least 3 influencers have been bitten by sharks in less than a year, and scientists are warning about the rise in social media videos of people swimming too close to the predators, touching them, or even riding them.
1: Idiots.
2: If you try and ride a shark, then I think you do deserve to be bitten to death, don't you? Really?
1: Some might say it's a little harsh, but I'm kind of, I think I concur.
2: Yeah, indeed. There we are. I don't know what she's trying to influence or advertise by getting close to a shark, but...
1: The trouble is, that, like all these things, it's the law of diminishing returns. Once they get fed up with sharks, it'll be killer whales or polar bears, or where do you go from there? There's no way to kind of... Short of actually, you know, not you want to, televising your own death.
2: Don't go near a killer whale. They'll kill you.
1: They're clearing their name.
2: Yeah,
1: well, I've been quite close to a killer whale what's it called? Sea West World in the States.
2: Oh, you went there, did you?
1: I didn't know any better.
2: That's outrageous.
1: Put the kids there as
2: That's
1: well.
2: Where one of those guys got really, a guy got drunk, didn't he? Broke into Sea World.
1: And got eaten.
2: Yeah, and jumped into the tank with the killer whale in
1: there
2: it.
1: There you go, mate.
2: Like, we've all had a few too many, but I don't think any of us.
1: That's tempting fate, isn't it? I suspect he was drinking more than just alcohol, or on the influence of more than just alcohol.
2: And a mixed day of celebrations for Scotland. They, of course, are welcoming Sebastian Pocognoli. The Belgian.
1: So, what was that name again?
2: Pocognoli, Sebastian Pocognoli. He is arrived.
1: Fucking Nolly makes him sound a bit not about Lancashire.
2: But a sad,
1: fucking Nolly,
2: a real sad day though for the Scots because they have lost the World Bagpipe Contest to Canada. How do they lose their?
1: There's a very big Scottish population in Canada.
2: Oh,
1: a lot of expats. A lot of Scottish expats went to Canada, and Irish expats went to the USA. And you get Scots in America, and vice versa.
2: Thousands of the world's best pipers and drummers descended on Glasgow Green from as far as Australia, New Zealand, Oman, Malaysia, and even Germany. The home of the bagpipe was represented by 125
1: groups.
2: Where are you at
1: now? Ireland has a strong claim to have invented bagpipes. There's a Hibernian pipe as well, very similar to the Scottish pipe. Some say older. I couldn't comment.
2: Okay, well, we'll have to look into that. But it was a Canadian band that was ultimately crowned the winners of the World Pipe Band Championships.
1: Have you ever seen the Red Hot Chili Pipers?
2: Yeah, they're really
1: great fun. I mean, for like three numbers, then you get the joke and think, like, Hey C. Dixie, I'm fed up with bluegrass versions of heavy metal songs.
2: Goodness me, there wasn't much to do around Glasgow Green. 35,000 people went and watched the event on Friday. My word.
1: It's like they're strangling a cat.
2: Goodness me. We'll hear again from Paul Mitchell, our Scottish correspondent, on Sebastian Pocaginolli's appointment as the new head coach of Scotland in this hour as well. He was a bit downbeat, wasn't he? I felt he had a very defeatist attitude, Scottish attitude.
1: He's not managed a game for him yet.
2: Well, he said to us, well, if he's this good, what's he doing coming here?
1: Oh, I thought you meant the man himself.
2: No, not Pocaginolli.
1: Well, because he was beat up as the most exciting young prospect in coaching in Europe, which may be a tad overstated, given that he finished seventh with Monaco.
2: I think so. And also, well, as you pointed out, shall I read the story in The Sun this morning on page 23?
1: I've yet to see it.
2: Well, this is outrageous. I think this is terrible. Geordie Lassie.
1: What?
2: Are the most likely to be nicked for being drunk and disorderly. Goodness me.
1: Fine headline, though.
2: Pie-eyed lasses. Yeah, that is. Cops in Northumbria, covering Newcastle, made 1,276 female arrests for the offences in 3 years. That's not that bad, is it?
1: Doesn't sound OTT.
2: Doesn't sound too bad, anyway. London's Metropolitan Police, which had 933 in the area, was six times the Northumbria's population. So there we go.
1: They've had a population.
2: Good night out in Newcastle, though, really is.
1: Have you ever been to the Big Market? That's a place to go.
2: No.
1: I bet you where all the pubs and clubs are.
2: Can't really remember.
1: No, you probably did go there then.
2: Newcastle.
1: Yeah.
2: All I remember is the away. We went to watch Saints play. The away end at Newcastle to get up to the top is.
1: You get a nosebleed, don't you?
2: Yeah, they put the fans in the actual.
1: You need your own personal Sherpa to take you up there.
2: Yeah, indeed. What else we got? I don't know.
1: I've got something for you.
2: Yeah.
1: For a long while.
2: Oh, yeah.
1: Chess was a demonstration sport in the Olympics, and they're still reviving on that front. We may have. The first gold medal winner, Vandana Sivanandan, is already tipped to become the country's greatest ever player. She's British. She's 11 years old.
2: Oh, fair play.
1: Amazing at chess. Do you play chess?
2: No, I don't know how to play it.
1: I know we talked about this before.
2: Yeah, I know how to play draughts, checkers, but that's about it.
1: Well done, you.
2: Also, Tears for Fears, we were only speaking about them last week, weren't we?
1: We were, because Roland Orzabal has got an autobiography. He was one half of them. I'd like to get him on the show at some stage.
2: Well, the other half, Kurt Smith, who sounds incredible, by the way.
1: He had a great solo album out called Curtis Not Mayfield.
2: That's clever.
1: Quite clever.
2: Yeah. That's not a bad tribute act for Curtis Mayfield.
1: Yeah, but he's got his own talent.
2: Exactly. This is Tears for Fears co-founder, frontman Kurt Smith. He has bought Bath City Football Club.
1: Now, I've interviewed him. He's a really lovely fellow. We should try and get him on the show as well, if you put that in our stock.
2: That's quite incredible. He's alive.
1: Oh, a rugby playing city, though, isn't it?
2: Well, that's what he says. He says he wants to turn the fortunes around for Bath City and make it more of a football city. He's a lifetime football fan. He grew up in Bath and now lives in the US.
1: Let's get him on the show.
2: Yeah, we should do, actually. Didn't they fall out, though, Tears?
1: Well, I think they said at the time, and Roland Orzabal is a big believer in astrology, that they had astrological differences, but that may be a version of, you know, musical differences. But, you know, I mean, that album of theirs, Sowing the Seeds of Love, is a fantastic album. Very 80s, but brilliant.
2: Well, when asked about Bath City's ambitions, Kurt Smith said, well, of course, everybody wants to rule the world.
1: And it's a mad world.
2: Yeah. That was my dreadful take on a pun. We should try and get him on, though.
1: Do you think on the terraces he'll shout, let it all out?
2: Is that one of theirs as well?
1: Yeah, a great band.
2: Mad World, wasn't it covered by, it was really depressing, by that Jules, Gary Jules.
1: Yeah, it was done for a TV show, wasn't
2: it? And that
1: it,
2: was a Christmas number one. How sad.
1: Great song.
2: We must have been really down in the dumps in that year in this country.
1: Very mournful though, isn't it?
2: Yeah, 2004, yeah. Oh dear, wow, they've had the war going on, didn't we, and everything. So, yeah.
1: Do you want to mumble a bit louder? They sound like Mucky from Wacky. The war going on.
2: Very depressing indeed.
1: I'm just trying to think what their other big hit was. Somebody will let us know. 03717 223344. We'll have 2-5.
2: What we should try and do is we'll get Kurt Smith on, try and get the other guy on as well to talk about his book, and we'll try and reunite.
1: No, I think they have reunited.
2: Oh, have they?
1: Yeah,
2: oh,
1: I think somebody got ahead of us on that. We'll try and get them both on. 4:15, on the way, Simon Johnson from The Athletic, Chelsea fan, talking about yesterday's Community Shield. It was Arsenal 3, Man City 0. Does that mean Maresca's job's at risk? 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
17: Community Shield, English football's great curtain raiser, arrives in the Welsh sunshine off the back of a season of joy and triumph for Arsenal. Here is Calafiori getting in behind the back line, straight away being fed by Miles Lewis-Skelling and scoring for Arsenal inside the first 30 seconds of the Community Shield.
18: Odegaard looks up, tries to curl it far post, Solis back across the face of goal, Havertz is there, got a runner, can't keep it out. Arsenal lead by 2-0.
19: Are you Tottenham in disguise? Was the taunt that they aimed at the Man City fans.
18: Solis, edge of the area, feeds it into Odegaard. Great touch, chance to make it 3. Easily strokes it into the net. It's a wonderful Arsenal move. And again it came about because of a turnover of intensity. The captain takes the acclaim. Arsenal score Manchester City and wipe them off the park with a 3-0 victory, which could have been more. An outstanding performance from start to finish.
1: A sentiment with which the Guardian heartily concurs. Flying start is their front page headline. Arsenal lay down marker in season curtain raiser. Yes, it was a win. Yes, it's a trophy. But I began my conversation with Simon Johnson by asking him, how significant is the Community Shield really?
20: Morning, Paul. Yeah, I mean, look, I think firstly, we should highlight that Community Shields, one shouldn't read too much into them. Over the years, there have been teams that have lost and it's not had a reflection on what they then go on to do in the campaign. But in saying that, as far as a beginning in a high-profile fixture, regardless of whether we think it's just a glorified friendly or not, it was a very disappointing outing. He looked rather clueless on the touchline as Arsenal sort of just dominated from pretty much start to finish. Yes, I mean, City had a few chances when they were 2-0 down, but yeah, it looks like there's a bit of a gulf between the two teams as things stand, but there's no points won for this or lost. I did look at the rather forlorn look on the City fans when the cameras panned to them, and it looked like they were missing Pep Guardiola already.
1: Mm-hmm. Well, again, without me picking on the person who wrote this thing in the Telegraph, there's a long list of new manager bounce, other managers who come in and replace obviously irreplaceable managers. Bob Paisley took over from Bill Shankly and won the European Cup three times. Joe Fagan then replaced Paisley, won the league title and European Cup in his first season. And then you think, that's a bit of a weight now around Maresca's neck, isn't it? Because they just looked flabby and all over the place.
20: Yeah, I mean, defensively, was particularly alarming, I thought. Arsenal created a number of chances. And look, we should give credit to Arsenal too, that they played with all the confidence of defending Premier League champions and wanting to go out and do it again. So they certainly were motivated. And I thought it was quite interesting that Lewis Skelly sort of came up with the assist after just 24 seconds. Yeah. Of course, a lot of chat about his future only a few days before and being offered around potentially as a move. But the fact he started sort of seemed to totally contradict sort of those stories about being offered to Chelsea and Manchester United. And it was a sublime assist. But, you know, let's see what Man City do in the transfer market. You know, that Maresca sort of talked about sort of the deals that they've got, and they know what they want to do before the window shuts. And I'm sure that's a nice segue into what you want to talk about next.
1: Well, obviously the Barcelona-Rodri deal has been done and agreed.
20: Yes, what Man City are losing with Rodri going. But that has always felt like a matter of when, not if, a deal would be agreed with Barcelona. Man City had their valuation. And with him going and Reiners also being sold, that's a significant amount of cash being raised. And of course, even though the Enzo Fernandez deadline ran out on Friday at 5 o'clock,
1: with no
20: official bid to Chelsea, does this mean that City will come back in and try and convince Chelsea to still sell him? The problem for Manchester City now is that Chelsea had sort of put a verbal agreement essentially in place that if an offer of £120 million came in, then that would be accepted. Well, now that verbal agreement is off the table, Chelsea can sort of now turn around and say, no, you've had your chance, it's too late. But there's still an awful lot of money to turn down should Manchester City make that offer.
1: Maybe if he does stick around for the 26-27 season, he can re-endear himself to fans.
20: Well, he divides opinion, clearly. And so I was there at Stamford Bridge on Saturday.
1: Were you booing or cheering?
20: That was just me about the option for the pre-match meal, which was... I was rather bemused to be offered breakfast, even though it was lunchtime.
1: Was it kippers or something? What was it?
20: Kedgeree. Classic sort of breakfast, sort of English breakfast kind of fare, which, look, one shouldn't complain, Paul. No.
1: Come on, Chelsea, now you're... You know, in the very posh part of London with greenery trees, surely a nice kind of Waldorf salad on a hot day like that would have been more acceptable.
20: Well, you know, me and salad have an interesting relationship as well. But anyway, back to Enzo Fernandez, rather my dietary wishes and concerns. But I mean, look, there were boos, but I would say there are more cheers and chants for him as well. So I don't think it would take too long for him to win over everybody. I thought it was very interesting that Xabi Alonso, when he came on as substitute, gave him the captain's armband and also spoke to him quite lengthily, offering tactical advice and so on. Let's put it this way. It wasn't the body language of a guy that's desperate to get rid of someone either. So I think Chelsea would be quite happy to keep him, but also quite happy if they get £120 million. I think it's kind of a win-win scenario. But what they're trying to avoid, though, and this is why the deadline was put in place, is a sort of a last-minute sort of deal, which then leaves them very vulnerable to sort of having to scramble around to find a replacement. So watch this space, Paul. I don't think this saga's over just yet.
1: Well, certainly another saga that's ongoing is the Marcus Rashford story. He was frozen out by Ruben Amorim, Came on as a sub for his first Man United appearance since December 2024. But now AC Milan, under Amrin, kind of had the last laugh because they won their final pre-season friendly. Was it? I think it's 4-2 over in Poland there. But Marcus Rashford is still a player, frustrating for many of us. I love it that he's back in the Premier League. I really want him to make a go of it at Manchester United, but it's such an uncertain prospect, it seems, from his past shenanigans.
20: Yeah, well, it's a very sort of strange scenario. I think starting with Barcelona, who, even though he did well for them on loan, opted not to sign him, even though that was in the loan deal to begin with, and then went and signed Anthony Gordon for sort of over twice what I think the option to buy Rashford was, which it was an interesting decision. I don't think there's much between the two players as we saw in the World Cup, although Gordon ended up sort of playing a lot more minutes than Rashford did. Look, Amrin going, of course, someone that Rashford never really seemed to see eye to eye with or was given a chance to really do his stuff, maybe sort of suggests that perhaps he can be welcomed back into the fold. It's certainly not a bad sort of option. United haven't really gone out and spent a fortune in this summer window, and Michael Carrick perhaps sort of thinks that he can sort of do something for them with playing in four competitions and the Champions League and everything. You know, the big issue is that he's still on big wages at Old Trafford, and how many clubs out there are going to be in a position to sort of take him off their hands.
1: Okay, and then finally, and this is more of an overarching question, we have got the prospect of fascinating, if difficult, times ahead for a number of managers. Without being overly negative, I wonder if you've got any very early thoughts before the Premier League starts in earnest as to which managers might be the most vulnerable to being gone by Crimbo.
20: Enzo Maresca.
1: That's a possibility. I mean, the reason I ask is because Kane Reeves, for some reason, has taken again David Moyes, who did fine work at West Ham. I'd still be happy to have kept him on there. He thinks that Everton will need to, and they've been moribund for a while, he thinks they're going to need to get started very quickly and demonstrate something, or he might be gone, for example.
20: No, I don't see that. I think he's done that sort of bigger job at Everton, and the connection there is that strong. It would have to go pretty badly wrong for that to happen. I think some of the new appointments, and I know that sort of sounds harsh given they've only just started, but you know, you look at the change of managers at like Crystal Palace, or I mean, even Newcastle, you know, just sales to sort of come in, there's such huge expectations there. And yet, look how many players have gone out the door. So those are sort of scenarios that you have to keep an eye on. But I think inevitably this discussion might have even moved on with it within a month of the season, Paul, and we'll have sort of some clear front runners in mind.
2: Simon, I'm going to defend myself.
1: Shuffling in from the gallery is the aforementioned Kane Reeves.
2: You're like the fourth person Paul's mentioned about David Moyes' prediction to. You're the fourth person who shot me down. I'm saying that if they're just sort of lingering, sort of 15th, doing nothing, playing that sort of turgid football in their beautiful new 50,000-seater stadium, if players like Tyler Dibblin that they've spent big money on isn't getting minutes, I reckon the fans will get a bit restless. And Everton fan Eddie Howe is waiting in the wings.
20: Well, you almost sound like his agent there, Kane.
1: No, I always think he's the honorary secretary of the unofficial I Love Eddie Howe fan club.
2: I am. Memberships are available. But do you not see my point a little bit, maybe?
1: No.
2: No?
20: No, not really.
1: Yeah, the sound of a dead horse being flogged there about Bell K. Reeves.
2: You heard it here first, Paul. Eddie Howe will be the Everton manager. It may not be tomorrow, it may not be this season, but he will one day be the Everton manager.
1: Could be 10 years from now, for all we know.
2: You heard it here first.
1: And we're live till 5.
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1: And if we've got Caledonian news for you, my friends, yep. The former Monaco head coach, Sebastian Pocanolli, has been confirmed as Scotland men's new head coach on a two-year deal. To tell us more, let's get the thoughts of top man himself, master of all Scottish football knowledge. It's our mate, Paul Mitchell. Good morning, Paul. So, slightly left-field appointment, this one, certainly as far as I'd imagine the bookmakers north of the border were concerned.
7: Yeah, good morning, Paul. It's certainly a strange one. I mean, a week ago, they were still bubbling on, and I certainly thought that Stephen Naismith, who'd been the assistant, would get it. It was all very quiet. And then talk about a rabbit out of a hat, a name that very few people, I think, would have heard of. Very few people would have thought at the age of 39 and having managed, you know, under 110 senior games, that somebody would suddenly be interested in the Scottish managerial job, and that the SFA too would be interested in that. One of the interesting quotes coming from the chief football officer at the SFA, Craig Mulholland, was he's described him as one of Europe's brightest and most sought after coaches. Now, let's get two things straight here. One, I hope he succeeds, and two, I think the fans hope he succeeds. But, you know, the Scotsman in me immediately goes, well, if he's one of Europe's brightest and most sought-after coaches, What on earth is he doing taking over Scotland?
1: Oh, dear. He did qualify for the World Cup last summer, and let's not forget. It was to build on that solid foundation. In fact, I think he's Scotland's second foreign coach, isn't he, after Bertie Vogts?
2: Oh, and that ended well, didn't it, Paul?
1: Stop that, Kane. Behave yourself. Use your powers for good.
7: You know what, I've got no problem with somebody foreign coming in to manage a country. We've seen it all over and it's been successful. So, but there's a couple of things that come here. One is, you would argue, yes, he won the league in Belgium, but he's been a manager for a couple of years, 107 games I think it is altogether. Is that good enough to become an international manager? I'm not sure. The other thing, you know, they talk about, you know, a lot of people that I've seen talk about, well, he's highly thought of, he's highly regarded, he's young, he's up and coming, he's got solid football philosophy, he's impressed in interviews. I'll tell you who that reminds me of. Because exactly the same things were said about Wilfred Nancy when he came into Celtic.
8: Yes, that's true. Gulp, and that's not a name, the name you want expunged from Scottish football history. Why did Monaco get rid of him, Paul?
7: He finished seventh in the league, didn't qualify for the Champions League, so they decided to make a change. I mean, it's a brutal business. Yeah. I mean, as you well know, you know, he done tremendously well at USG. He's a former international player, so he knows that side of the game. This is either going to be one of the best appointments of all time, or it will crash and burn. Now, obviously, I hope it's successful. He's the Scotland manager. What will it come down to? One simple thing. Al Davis, the former owner of the Raiders in America, always said it, just win, baby. And if he wins, he'll be fine. If he doesn't, like any other manager, he'll be under pressure.
8: Now, he said to favour a 3-4-1-2 system, which he himself has described as a dominant one, with and without the ball, high-pressing, counter-pressing, but also real mastery in possession. Can the Scottish players available to him deliver that? I mean, it's quite an aspiration.
7: Well, again, there's a couple of points come into this. You've got to remember, the SFA has just organised a meeting of all the clubs to discuss the lack of Scottish talent coming through into the top division in Scotland. So that would suggest perhaps there's not the players there. Yeah. I think you can bring that philosophy in at a club because you can go and buy the players that you want that will hopefully play in that style. Hopefully, unlike Wilfred Nancy, who came with a set style and it didn't suit Celtic, hopefully, you know, Sebastian will come in and have a look at the squad and tailor it to what he thinks they can do and not try to fit players who might not be capable or comfortable with that. Suddenly, that's how Scotland are going to play. You get the players for such a short period of time. They're all playing for different clubs, all playing in slightly different styles. So if you're going to be very radical, it's going to be interesting.
2: He had success, though, in Belgium, didn't he, with Union Saint-Gilloise. Tony Bloom's their owner. Would the SFA have maybe had a word with him?
7: I'm not sure Tony Bloom's particularly talking to the SFA or the SPFL after the way the season ended at Hearts last season. So I'm not sure he would have necessarily taken the call. He might have done. I have genuinely no insight into that. I suspect he might not have been too willing to have a chat about it.
8: Because he played for Brighton as well, though, didn't he? I wonder if Tony Bloom would have had the ownership of Brighton when he played. The Baggies in Brighton he played for, I think, in this country.
2: I think it's a good appointment, mate. I think it's exciting and it's Scotland, it's not, you're never going to get a Thomas Tuchel, a world, you know, a Champions League winner. I think this is the perfect sort of calibre of manager that you could expect. And that sounds very condescending, doesn't
8: it? Really,
2: it
8: is patronising. That's an appalling thing you just said there. Give it yourself the cheat that is Chonda Eckhart at Southampton.
2: I didn't mean it to sound like that. I just have a very condescending tone, sorry.
7: No, I think the bottom line, it will come down to, I think, from what I've looked at things, he's got a philosophy, he comes across very well in press conferences, but he ticks all those boxes. But we've all seen managers that have done that. This is very new to him. He's, you know, I mentioned that he's had a couple of clubs. He's not really had a lot of time, you know. The squad at USG was basically assembled, most of it. Then he had some input to it. 10 months at Monaco is not enough to turn round a squad into your own image and bring in your own players. So you could argue he's used to working with what he's got or what he's going to get. But he's going to have a look, speak to people in the game. I don't know what his knowledge is of Scottish football. Has he taken this job because it's been offered to him? Is he taking this job because he desperately wants it? Is he taking this job because there was no other offers? You've got to ask yourself all these questions, and being a typical Scot, I tend to look at the negative. I've already been admonished by my elder son for being miserable on this, and just to give the guy a chance and let him go. I have to tell you, I want him to succeed. If he can come in and take what Scotland's done through Steve Clarke and build on to that next level and take Scotland on, that would be absolutely fantastic. I think there's just enough red flags there that I think you've got to rightly talk about. I mean, he could blow people away by being a massive success. But again, he's also got that potentially might not be what Scotland are looking for. It's ambitious.
8: And it's a two-year contract, so it'll be all about the Euros, I suppose.
2: Will Stephen Naismith be involved at all in the coaching setup, mate, at all?
7: Well, certainly the information that was going around is if he didn't get it himself, that he would still be involved. And I think he'd certainly be. I think Sebastian will bring his own assistant, but you know what it's like at international level, there's various coaches floating around. I think it'd be a good thing for to keep Stephen Naismith on, certainly for the first, you know, 3 or 4 months, you know, just so he gets introduced to the squad and used to the squad, and then he can decide whether that's going to be a good thing or a bad thing. I would certainly keep him around, no doubt about that.
8: Brilliant stuff there from our pal from north of the border, Paul Mitchell, Talk Sports, supreme Scottish football correspondent, talking to me, Paul Ross, to Kay Reeves, but most of all this morning, yourselves.
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0: Take your time and play it cool. If you don't stay, you're lucky.
1: Do you remember this, Paul? I do. I remember watching it with my children. To teach them road safety, which if only it had been around in 1896, 130 years ago today, Bridget Driscoll may have lived a full and rich life instead of becoming the first ever person, male or female, to be killed in a motor car accident in the UK.
2: We are dedicating today's show to Bridget Driscoll. She was mowed down at 4.5 miles per hour. I've been reading...
1: Stop, is he laughing?
2: I'm not laughing at
1: it. There are plenty of...
2: I'm not laughing at
1: it. Driscoll's are sort of big family name in South London. They may be getting a posse up and coming to see you now.
2: At the inquest of Mrs. Driscoll's death, the driver said, I rang my bell and I shouted. But she stood there looking bewildered.
1: Because cars were a new thing then.
2: Well, get out of the way. I don't understand this woman. How does she...
1: Frozen with fear. Where's your compassion?
2: At 4 miles an hour.
1: That's quite fast.
2: I don't think so. I'm not sure. And also, what's fascinating is the car, it was only one of three being tested around that area.
1: It had been modified to cut its speed virtually in half. And I think later that year, they passed a law saying that cars could travel at 14 miles an hour.
2: She hesitated in front of the car. She seemed bewildered before being hit, the inquest heard. But there we go. So be careful. I loved the hedgehog. That was my era of road safety.
1: Quite sweet.
2: They did a cover of the Bee Gees as well. You can tell by the way I crossed the road that I've read my green cross code.
1: You watch way too much telly.
2: No,
1: that's coming from me.
2: No, that was just a very good advert. Road safety internet.
1: On a slightly more somber and sobering note,
2: yeah,
1: to remind us all of the importance of road safety, mm-hmm. at the inquest where the coroner recorded a verdict of accidental death or death by misadventure, it may have been, he said at the time, let's hope we have no more cases like this. Since then, since 1896 to the year 2010, 550,000+ people have died in road accidents in the UK alone.
2: Yeah.
1: There you go.
2: Well, no, I'm saying that's terrible.
1: Dreadful.
2: That is. But
1: what Bridget Driscoll started.
2: I can't imagine.
1: Actually, she would have had one less.
2: I don't know. I just find 4 miles per hour. I reckon.
1: Four and a half, accurate.
2: 4.5. I think she could have got out of the way.
1: She was frozen with fear.
2: I'm not blaming the driver for that one. I'm
1: strange
2: sorry.
1: Strange creature coming towards me. Can't be a horse and cart. There's no horses. Oh, bang.
2: Well, there we go. We pay our respects today to Mrs. Driscoll.
1: You know what her last words were? Clunk, click.
2: What's that? Oh, dearie me. Good morning to Mark Horn on the WhatsApp. Who says, Kane, that was disgraceful what you said to poor Mitchell. An apology is required to a nation.

0: Roger's
1: a Scotsman clearing his throat.
0: Yeah. That's how we say hello up here. Good morning to Franny Healy, who says, no manager has managed a country by his own, has won the World Cup. So no manager managing the national side has won the World Cup.
1: No foreign manager. Is that what
0: that
1: he means?
0: That makes sense.
1: Well, not the way you said it, doesn't. Read what Freddie's actually said.
0: No manager who has managed a country bar his own has won the World Cup.
1: So he's saying, as far as he's aware, no foreign manager has won the World Cup.
0: Yeah, that's correct.
1: Okay.
0: Yeah, thank you very much, Fran. He says, here's
1: hoping... he went round the houses with that. He's
0: here's hoping SEB does well. P.S. Tell Mr. Tony Bloom Celtic fans are still waiting for an apology.
1: Oh, dear.
0: For what he said on Talk Sports, that Hearts players were mistreated. And also, good morning to Mark again, who says, get Scott Brown in. He knows the Scottish gaming players. I think the job would suit him. It's a shame, though, isn't it? I'm a big fan of having... You know, someone. I'd rather an Englishman be managing England, and I'm sure many Scotland fans would rather a Scotsman be managing Scotland. And also, this is a story which has disturbed me, Paul.
1: Oh dear! Should it come with a trigger warning?
0: Well, only for us Setonians. We have obviously a very rich history, maritime history, and the Titanic is very close to our heart. That's why I will
1: set sail from there once.
0: It did set sail from there. Yes,
1: only the once.
0: Well, yeah, sadly. And
1: it was made in Belfast, wasn't it?
0: It was. Well, most of it was made in Liverpool, actually.
1: Okay, so nothing to do with Southampton really at all. Well, but it was an embarkation point.
0: Well.
1: Yeah.
0: Well, no, that's not fair. Because, for example,
1: the
0: Mayflower set sail from Southampton, but Plymouth claimed that, and all they did was stop off at Plymouth.
1: The Mayflower set sail from London, went round the coast, went to Southampton... Went further around the coast because one of the ships sprang a leak and then went on. That's why there's a pub called the Mayflower, not far from here, which dates back to before then, to Elizabethan days, on the River Thames.
0: Well, we'll claim. Well, most of the people that died on the Titanic were from Southampton. So
1: no, they weren't.
0: Yes, they were.
1: Well, the 1,200, what percentage? It was Setonians.
0: A good 60%.
1: And if you want to claim a disaster like that, feel free.
0: They did. I'll take you on the Titanic tour of Southampton and we go around all the houses where.
1: No, save that for your next date.
0: They take you around all the houses where a member of, like a crew member died.
1: 114 years ago.
0: Open your eyes, Paul, to how many people we lost.
1: I know a fair bit about the Titanic. I don't even know anymore.
0: Well, I'll take you on that tour one day. Anyway,
1: please don't.
0: This is why.
1: I'd rather go to Portsmouth than see the victory.
0: Yeah, that is quite impressive, actually.
1: Is it Portsmouth, though?
0: Yeah. I don't mind, honestly. If you haven't ever.
1: It's Southsea, where Charles Dickens was born.
0: Yeah.
1: Not Southampton.
0: No.
1: Benny Hill was born in Southampton.
0: He was indeed. And Craig David. Well,
1: I can't have everything.
0: No, I will not be going to this farm in Hitchin, which have struck up a Titanic ride for kids. It's a it's a slide with half of the Titanic. So it sounds like quite a cool ride.
1: Hitchin's where my sister lives in Hitchin and John Jackson lives there. Those two things are not connected.
0: Titanic ride for kids is an utter disaster. An activity farm has been slammed as distasteful by parents over its Titanic-themed ride and slide. It costs £2 to ride.
1: How much a slide?
0: It takes place on a replica model. But it's only half of it, so it's the half that's...
1: Because it's broken half, isn't it, the Titanic?
0: Yeah, broken half. They got one. That's a bit distasteful, isn't it?
1: And they've got little Jack at the end, they're underwater.
0: No. And you don't even land in water,
1: either. They throw ice cubes at you as you're going down.
0: Well, this is a disgrace. I'll be right into this.
1: It does seem... I don't think it would resonate with kids particularly, that, would it?
0: The farm has apologised and promised to act ASAP to change the name.
1: Okay, of the... hold that. Whom has the farm apologised to, given that even survivors on the Titanic are now dead?
0: They've apologised to the...
1: Just to the world, generally.
0: To the families of the 1,500 people that died and perished.
1: As you just said, almost all of whom were from Southampton.
0: They were. Most of them were. How many... Honestly, so many died from Southampton. From Southampton on the Titanic. Stay with me, because I'm going to prove this to you.
1: We don't care, Kate.
0: No, we should. I just want to prove
1: it. It's 114 years ago last April.
0: Oh, actually, not that many. 540.
1: You said that before to us, a one-third. Yeah. Well, I mean, that's
0: still a big number.
1: But were they all actual natives of Southampton? Were they really passing through as merchant seamen?
0: No.
1: And or women?
0: Well, I'll have to look into that. I'll let you know about that tomorrow.
1: Please don't.
0: And also, a lot of you have got in touch with Tears for Fears. A lot of you are Tears for Fears fans. I've never heard the song Pale Shelter.
1: Me neither. I put it on my playlist on the way back home, though.
0: Pale Shelter and Head Over Hills. That was a decent song. That was good. This is my favourite one.
1: Well, the great rock duo is what they Tears for Fears. Great
0: Mad
1: band.
0: World, Sowing the Seeds of Love.
1: Oh, the album title as well, it's a great track. Very Beatles, Beatlesque.
0: So what were Tears for Fears kind of described as?

0: I would say, an electro-synth-pop duo.
1: But they didn't really use the synthesizer in their voices,
0: it's all the same.
1: Though, did they? Oh, yeah.
0: And everything.
1: Oh,
0: yeah. The, you know, what, Mark, now, what would you call this, Mark? Electro synth pop, yeah.
1: Mark,
0: like OMD or something like that, that kind of ilk.
1: Mark behind the glass said that he actually looked like. Who did you look like, Mark?
0: Roland.
1: He did, apparently.
0: A bit of curly hair. Yeah. I could say, hey, what? were you ever out on the prowl? Did you ever say, he's my cousin? Tempted. Roland Ortsabal.
1: Hairdo.
0: Got an autobiography out.
1: We were mad.
0: Yeah. But Bono stuck with a mullet for quite a long time after the 80s as well, didn't he?
1: He can get away with it, though, slightly. But I'd love to have seen you in the 80s.
0: And I was very short hair quiff, very like James Dean after his road crash.
1: Oh dear.
0: He died in the road crash, as you know.
1: Yes, well, he should have listened to the Hedgehogs, shouldn't he?
0: Well, long before his time.
1: This is because Kurt Smith has bought Bath City.
0: Yeah, and Roland Ortsabal's got his autobiography out, and we're going to try and get them both on the show, maybe separately. But certainly, I've interviewed Kurt, I've never interviewed Roland.
1: I'd like to get them on, definitely. Anyway, now, some transfer news to end the show, Paul, shall we? Because Aston Villa, they are bringing in a brand new goalkeeper, Zion Suzuki from Parma. He's the Japanese international.
0: Yeah.
1: Mum's American. But it's because Emi Martinez was meant to be going to Juventus, but they've called the deal off.
0: Yeah, why? Yeah.
1: Well, there's no details of why they have called the deal off. It's a bit of a, that's a bit of a shock. So I wonder where Martinez is going now, but they seem to have their hearts set on bringing in Suzuki, so Martinez is surplus to requirements now. Also, your boys might be signing someone as well. Leeds United striker Joel Pirou, who they signed from Swansea a few years back. That's because your move for Troy Parrott has fallen through. Well, after watching you yesterday, I think you do need a bit of reinforcements. Your squad looks a bit bare thin.
0: May I mention to you the part one of a very good breakdown in The Guardian, Premier League fans previews part one. And they've gone through things like cult heroes, key players, weak links. My favourite, really, is the Brentford roundup by Billy Grant.
1: And they won 7-0 against Eintracht Frankfurt the weekend.
0: It's fair play to them. And they say, our cult hero is Michael Kayode, cemented his status by singing his own terrorist chant on camera. He's telling his man, he eats spaghetti, he drinks Moretti, he hates Queen's Park Rangers. He's saying it on camera. Oh, that's fair enough, isn't it? Did the Guardian say they're going to do part two tomorrow? So they've done 10 clubs today, and they're doing the other 10 tomorrow.
1: I won't be reading that. I've got no need to, have I? Southampton, they lost 2-1 yesterday. My big gripe is with Harry the Hornet, the Watford mascot, who wound up the Saints fans beforehand. We're going to have a lot of this this season.
0: It was pantomiming, looking, peeping past the gatepost with binoculars, wasn't it?
1: I can understand why Roy Hodgson got so angry with him now as well. He's probably the most annoying mascot out of most of the clubs, I would say.
0: Just stinging his tail.
1: He can dance very well. Have you ever been?
0: And he can dive.
1: Yeah, I was a mascot once. I was Sammy the Saint once at St Mary's. Those mascot outfits.
0: Sammy the Saint?
1: Lemon heavy. Yeah, it's a dog.
0: He didn't have a little halo on him or something.
1: Well, the person who was the mascot didn't turn up.
0: So Sammy the Saint.
1: The radio station I worked for was inside the stadium.
0: Why did they pick on a dog for the mascot?
1: No, I don't know. What else are we going to have? We're not going to have, you know, the Titanic.
0: Tommy the Titanic. That sinking feeling. Okay, with something like a big choir boy with a halo, like a proper saint.
1: Yeah, yours is an iron, isn't it? Harry, no.
0: It's a hammer.
1: Oh, is it a hammer?
0: An iron. We're not the ironing ball team, are we? They're called the irons because that's the slang term for in the old shipyards and places. The hammers were known as irons. Bang, bang, bang. So that's why they called Come On You Are. And it's Harry the Hammer.
1: Harry the Hammer. Oh.
0: One of them has got alliterate, so that's irritating. Sammy the Saint, Harry the Hornet.
1: I will say that, honestly, it is hard work being a mascot because those costumes are heavy. They are very heavy, and there's nothing. The kids sort of punching you in.
0: You only wear about 2 hours a week, though, don't you?
1: Well, yeah, I only did it with the once. Yeah. And I never do that again. It was awful.
0: Why was it awful?
1: Well, because you've got to try and protect, you've got to wave and try and be happy, haven't you?
0: Was it that moment when the eyeballs don't quite tally up and you can't quite see where you're going?
1: You can't, yeah, and you've got to be sort of escorted around. That's why fair play to Harry the Hornet, because he did bust some pretty good dance moves, no matter how annoying he was.
0: It'd be a kind of reasonable job for an between jobs drama student, wouldn't it, don't you think? Or dance student. Because you need to be young and have some stamina to do it.
1: Yeah, anyway.
0: I wonder who the oldest manager in the EFL is. It's got to come a point when you hang up the costume, don't you think?
1: The oldest mascot?
0: The only mascot, yeah. I wonder that.
1: I can't. You're not going to be shoving someone in there
0: In their also, they wouldn't want to be like being a superhero. They don't want to reveal their secret identity. They might get an awful lot of flack.
1: Yeah, you can't be too old in that. I mean, they'll die in it.
0: Yeah. Die in it. Nobody's ever died inside the mascot. There's such a thing as a dead ex-womble, is there? I'm a bad news, folks. A moment's silence, paying tribute to the late Harry the Hornet, who died of suffocation last week in his costume.
1: If you do get a few moments spare today, do check out Roy Hodgson's rant at Harry the Hornet on YouTube. It is actually quite funny.
0: What did he take an exception to? The diving?
1: He kept diving, pretending, because Wilfred Zaha, he was diving a lot. And Roy was asked about it at a press conference. Well, Harry the Hornet, he can...
0: He can buzz off, should have said.
1: Pretty much
0: a bit stronger.
1: And it was very awkward when he got appointed Watford manager, because he had to make up with Harry the Hornet.
0: Was there a rapprochement? No. Did they meet someone neutral? Did they book a lunch with each other and air their grievances?
1: Maybe Harry the Hornet also remembered...
0: I bet it's a job for somebody in the marketing department, but they hate it, don't you think? You know, a wet Tuesday night.
1: That's the only reason I got asked to do it is because I was literally the only one there.
0: Yeah.
1: And I was quite young.
0: You mean in November? Yeah. Costume was all wet from the previous Saturday.
1: Didn't like it.
0: Can't take your head off either, clean the whole thing. Can't break the magic.
1: No, you certainly can't. Katie Shanahan's on the way with the early sports breakfast. Who's on breakfast this morning, Paul?
0: This morning it's Jeff Stelling and Ali McCoist.
1: Ah.
0: Plus a host of star guests.
1: McCoist's back.
0: Yeah, and he'll be talking no doubt about the appointment of the new Scotland coach, the muscles from Brussels.
1: Mr. Poganoli.
0: Is that how you pronounce his name?
1: Mm-hmm.
0: Poco.
1: Sebastian Poganoli won the Belgian league with Union Saint-Louis, was sacked by Monaco after a seventh place finish, but is touted as one of the best upcoming managers in Europe.
0: And we're back tomorrow morning, whether you like it or not, from one. Stick around for Katie Shanahan.
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15: Another day, another disaster for Meghan Markle. Begging the question, does the difficult Duchess ever succeed at anything? To all the travesties that have engulfed her ladyship and her hopeless husband, Harry, we must now add the catastrophe of their new movie, Cookie Queens. A film that didn't just flop, it plummeted into the record books as one of the worst commercial calamities in cinema history, beaten into box office oblivion by a compilation of cat videos that, compared to the Sussex's dismal offering, was a veritable smash hit. Produced by Harry and Meghan under their Archwell Productions banner, Cookie Queens chronicles the less-than-thrilling story of Girl Scouts competing in the annual baking stakes. A drearily dull documentary dismissed by the all-important Variety magazine as shallow reality rubbish that misses the charm of the cookie contest tradition. But even if it wasn't garbage, in the ruthless world of Hollywood, up against massive money-making blockbusters like The Odyssey and Spider-Man, The Dim Duke and The Deluded Duchess's unexciting tale of middle American kids and all-American cookies, never stood a chance. Only the gruesome twosome, it seems, struggled to understand the obvious, that their first big screen venture was always doomed to bomb. On its first weekend, showing at 446 theatres all over the States, it pulled in a pathetic $337,000. That's a paltry $675 per every virtually empty picture house. Meanwhile, Cat Video Fest 2026 earned $568,440, even though it opened at 191 fewer venues. Contrast the fortunes of the Sussexes' piddling production with the Odyssey's opening weekend takings of $264 million and Spider-Man's astonishing $601 million, and you begin to comprehend the sheer magnitude of just how breathtakingly badly Cookie Queens fared. Not that wannabe movie mogul Meghan spotted any potential problems. Ahead of its release, she explained why the Duke and Duchess decided to lend their esteemed names to this profoundly unpopular mega dud. "The honesty," she gushed. "It made both of us laugh out loud and also feel such emotions as parents. We knew we wanted to help uplift this project in any way we could." Yeah, that special Harry and Meghan kind of help that director Alyssa Namias must be so grateful for. Minus the concrete boots sinking effect of the petulant prince and his talent-free wife, the poor girl would have been spared her global humiliation. But Alyssa has learned from bitter experience that the gruesome twosome just don't do success. They simply deliver masterclasses in how to fall flat on your face time and time again. The $100 million Netflix deal, gone. With Love, Meghan, axed. The $20 million Spotify contract, cancelled. Harry's risible reality series, Polo, unwatched. Ms. Markle's pretentious podcasts, Archetypes and Confessions of a Female Founder, swiftly consigned to the scrap heap of showbiz history. American Riviera Orchard never happened. As ever, as if. Do you see a pattern building up here? This preposterous pair of entitled losers are the polar opposite to Midas. Everything he touch turned to gold. Everything the Sussexes touch turns to mud. Except, of course, when they're cashing in on their increasingly slim royal connection and selling Harry's family down the river. The disgraceful Duke shamelessly invading his dismayed relatives' privacy to lucratively expose their secrets in horrible interviews and his ghastly ghost-written horror of a book, The Unspeakably Spiteful Spare. It was 3 years ago that Spotify boss Bill Simmons called the Sussexes effing grifters and pointed out that no one cared a damn what they had to say unless they were pouring a bucket of venom all over King Charles and the rest of his regal clan. Now, as it disappears without trace, Cookie Queens is the latest terrible turkey to confirm that when they're not trashing the British royals, Harry and Meghan remain clueless about the business of bringing in the bucks. Lest we forget, things first started to go wrong at Netflix when our hapless heroes pitched their brilliant ideas to bemused executives. Emily in Paris, but with a guy. Peter in Paris, anyone? Thought not. A reimagining of Charles Dickens' literary classic Great Expectations, in which the forlorn Miss Havisham is now a strong woman living in a patriarchal society. There's only one name for that mind-numbing no-hoper. Low Expectations. But worst and funniest of the lot was Harry's hilarious proposal that he should interview preeminent men like Donald Trump, Vladimir Putin and the Pope to find out how sad they are that, like him, they were never hugged by their dad. When the TV team asked how the prince would go about setting up these intriguing encounters, he replied he would leave that to them and simply turn up for filming. And on that bizarre bombshell, the Ginger Nuts chat show died an instant death, while the nonplussed Netflix bosses scratched their heads in utter disbelief. Fast forward to today, and as their options wither and fade away, Harry and Meghan stare desperately into the abyss. Success, a stranger to them. Failure, their all too familiar, feckless friend without benefits. Yeah, they're in trouble. That movie. I mean, this is the thing, Samara. We've discussed this before. I think in the end, their problem, Harry and Meghan, is neither of them has even a scintilla of talent. And they have no idea about the public. They have no idea about populism, about what might sell. And everything they touch, as I said in my monologue, just turns to mud. They're useless.
7: Totally. And it's as you said in the monologue too, I think that they're marred by their own narcissism. Because when you spoke about Harry wanting to do this sort of podcast with Vladimir Putin and Donald Trump, that's because he has issues with his own father and his own state of mind. With this Cookie Queens, Meghan literally thought that people would be interested in these Girl Scouts because she used to be a Girl Scout.
15: Yeah, that's
7: because
15: right.
7: Doria was, you know, one of the lead team
15: Girl
7: leaders
15: Scout
7: of
15: leader.
7: Girl yeah. Scout leaders. And it's like, not everyone cares about what your interests are.
8: And they never realise, are they? Because
7: yeah,
8: you're right,
7: totally.
8: They're narcissists. And this is why it keeps going to court. They keep seeing their stuff all failing and they still think they're great. So that is just narcissism, isn't
15: it? Yeah, I mean, when I was writing the monologue last night, and I listed all their, I began to list all their failures. I mean, it's sort of never ending.
8: They can't get the message.
15: I mean, the truth is, as I said, that, you know, success is a stranger to them. They never succeed. Nothing they have done has succeeded except when they're trashing the British royals. As Bill Simmons says, when they're not trashing the British royals, no one is interested in anything they say or anything they do. They've got problems.
7: I mean, this is the final nail in the coffin for their Hollywood producer careers, that's for sure. Yeah. Because as much as Hollywood wants to say they're about female empowerment and about wanting to do the moral and righteous thing and you know, put forward great projects, what they actually care about is box office numbers, how much they're pulling in, what someone can actually add to what their company is doing. So that's why Netflix dropped them and only wanted a first look deal because they weren't presenting anything good. So I think that unfortunately they're not going to be allowed to put their name to anything else or produce anything else in the future. And you know, the Obamas had this issue too. A lot of celebrities think that they can just be TV producers straight off the bat. Yeah. It's not that easy.
15: Because Harry and Meghan have no concept of what will work, what is popular, what might be popular with the public. Now, look, nobody's pretending, Ash, that Cookie Queens, you know, a modest little documentary about Girl Scouts, you know, baking cookies and competing and all that. Nobody's pretending that's ever going to rival The Odyssey or Spider-Man. But, you know, you say, Samara, oh, this is the final nail in their Hollywood movie producing ambitions. Well, in the coffin of that. Well, the fact is that's their first, first attempt. Yeah. That, it, Ash, is their first big screen movie. And they didn't spot that although it would never be on Odyssey, you can, if you know what you're talking about, if you know what you're doing, you can take a small project and make it moderately successful. But they didn't spot the problem with Cookie Queens is it's not very good. It's like a horrible little reality show. It's not good.
8: You can imagine what it's about just here in the title, but you were right when you said the only thing they are good at is slinging mud at the royal family. And if they actually break apart properly, we saw how Spare did then that, I think that's what Netflix are out for when it hits the fan, they're going to really rake it in. And that would be a successful film if they spilled the beans. It would all be lies, probably.
7: It'll be Diana, I think, yeah, they'll go for next.
15: That's not going to make a big screen movie. I mean, if they ever do that, that'll be a Netflix series or something like that. Mm. But yeah, you're right. I mean, this is their first big screen outing. I spoke to our royal guru, Kinsey Schofield, earlier this week on my show, Drive Time, right here on Talk, 5 nights a week, 4 till 7 p.m. Brilliant broadcasting. Don't miss it. It's available all over the world, folks, so tune in. But anyway, I spoke to Kinsey Schofield and we talked about Cookie Queens. Take it away, Kins.
9: What she is not a superhero in is marketing and movie producing, because Page Six reports this morning that Cookie Queens crumbled at the box office over the weekend. And to quote Page Six, as the latest Hollywood misstep from the runaway royals, I think it was just $735 per screen what Page Six reported.
15: Wow.
9: It opened at number 15, according to Box Office Pro. And that was five spots behind Cat Video Fest 2026, a 70-minute theatrical compilation of internet's best cat videos.
15: That sounds good. All right, that sounds good. I want to go and see Cat Video Fest 2026. Yeah, as I said, it showed at 191 fewer screens than Cookie Queens, and yet still absolutely thrashed it at the box office.
7: Mm.
15: So there's a sign of just how badly Cookie Queens did. And, you know, next to Spider-Man, in its first weekend, made $601 million.
8: Well, who thought making cookies is a great movie and putting...
15: Well, it's not really about cookies, it's about Girl Scouts. It's a big American...
7: That capitalist tradition.
15: You could make a nice documentary. It is a big American tradition. But this... apparently, it all dwells on the hard cash element of it,
7: yeah,
15: and misses the charm of the Girl Scouts cooking up the biscuits. So, now, while publicizing this movie, Megan actually went to a place called Ojai in California to meet some real Girl Scouts. And she talked about having a superpower. She was asked, well, what would your superpower be? Well, it's clearly not at the box office. But Megan said... that her superpower is being a mom. Here's Kinsey talking about that.
9: It's my understanding she has multiple nannies. I mean, I consider anyone courageous that walks around barefoot as much as Meghan Markle does, because I am fearful of athlete's foot.
15: So she's not that super.
7: It's like how Harry said that his job is dad, which I've got no chuck with, but come on, that's just revealing that both of them consider themselves stay-at-home parents.
15: And by the way, you know, talking about their movie pretensions, their producing pretensions, don't forget that I think they've got at least two, maybe three purchases that they've made, books, properties, allegedly to be turned into films. One's called Meet Me at the Lake, a best-selling book that they bought about 3.5 years ago. I mean, none of them have got past Meghan and Harry buying the rights. They've got no director, no producers, no actors, nothing. So they buy up the rights of these potential films, and then the films don't happen. They finally put their names to Cookie Queens, and that is just an absolute turkey, totally bombed. But as I say, I just don't think that the problem with these two, I do think the problem with these two, is they haven't got any talent. Somebody from Netflix actually said about Meghan, being famous, a good quote, saying being famous doesn't necessarily mean you're good at stuff.
7: Well, it's completely true. And the thing is, it's more about them being producers than what they're actually producing. That's the issue here. So it's like they want to go to all the red carpets. They want to have the photo opportunities. They want to put their name on this and that. And they want to be seen as these sort of like Montecito Hollywood bigwigs, but they're not. And they aren't able to produce something that actually makes money. And that's
8: they should
7: where
8: hire a Tarantino or someone to do Cookie Queens. You know what I mean? I'd go and watch that.
7: There's the money thing as well. Obviously, they invested money into this to put their name onto it. And they're already in financial strife. This is going to drive them further down.
15: I must admit, when I first saw the title of the film, I thought it was about gay guys, but I got that wrong, didn't I? Right, shall we? This first bad ad, this is for me. 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
15: Tremendous hair there. 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
30: 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This is Talk.
15: Yeah, big moment. This week's big moment. We're going to discuss, if you like, a transatlantic problem. It's America's migrant crisis and Britain's migrant crisis. Now, when Donald Trump came to power, won the election against Joe Biden a couple of years ago, he inherited an absolute mess at the southern border, total chaos, millions coming over. It was almost free passage across the southern border from Mexico into Texas, into Arizona, all those southern states. Donald Trump came in and he pretty much solved the migrant crisis in about a week. He absolutely solved it. He just stopped them coming in. And that made it even more frustrating for us in Britain, because our migrant crisis, where all these illegal foreigners come across the channel in these dinghies, continues apace. And we're looking now at this new phenomenon, the mega dinghy. This is only about a week ago. This is the biggest ever dinghy that came across the channel full of illegal migrants, 230 of them. Now, to give you an idea of the money involved, that single voyage, Samara, made the people smugglers more than £500,000, about $700,000. Yeah. Each one of those migrants pay about 1,500 quid, getting on for 2,000. Well, they always take a baby along.
7: This photo is
15: in order,
7: horrendous.
15: In order to be treated well. Poor little kid.
7: Yeah, just used for a box ticking exercise.
15: But, you know, don't get put off by that baby, because something like 90% of all these migrants that come across are young male chancers of working age, military age, sexually active age. So there is the problem.
8: But our government have put that baby in danger. We've already seen babies dying. They know it happens, and they're risking that babies dying and people dying, the government, and they don't care.
7: Well, the human rights lawyers and the refugees welcome people with that photo.
15: Yeah, but I think that the villains, the real villains, yes, it's our government because they won't get to grips with us. Do you know, if you're watching in America or Australia, around the world, that our government, Britain, in the last 3 years have given France about £1 billion, you know, £1 billion,
8: yeah.
15: You know, 1,400,000, $4 million. That's that kind of thing. More than, way over $1.5 billion over the past 3 years for the French to patrol their beach properly. The French gendarmes, the cops, the French cops. So what you saw there, the male migrants with the obligatory baby, the cops just stand there smoking their Gaulois cigarettes, watching these people walk past. They don't do anything to stop them.
8: They could stab the boats and stop them going out and that baby risking it. And then they guide them to the British in the middle who take them to their hotels.
15: Yeah. So what is frustrating for us, Samara, isn't it? Well, you're from Australia. Australia solved their migrant crisis.
7: We did.
15: By basically telling all illegal migrants, all chancers who turned up saying, right, we're asylum seekers, we're escaping war and poor torture. The Australian government said, well, no, you've just broken our laws. Mm. You broke into this country illegally. And as such, you negate your right to asylum. So they all got turned round, all got put on an island. They were processed in 2 weeks and sent back to their home countries. We don't do that, do we?
7: Exactly, we don't. And the Australian Prime Minister at the time was vilified, very similar to how Trump was treated when he tried to put some border enforcement in place. And I think it takes politicians with a bit of guts and gumption to actually push stuff through and be the villain for a couple of weeks, and then the policies start to work.
8: Yeah, but now it's not, you're not even going to be the villain anymore, because it's been shown Australia system works, the Trump system works, actually saves lives. And
7: it
8: so
7: does.
8: It's not even a risk anymore.
15: So you have to bear in mind what ludicrously Britain effectively says to these migrants. If you manage to get across the English Channel, it's only 21 miles, by the way. On a calm day, you can do that journey in about 2 hours, hour and a half, something like that. If you get across, what we say to them is, we will immediately put you in a four-star hotel. We will give you £50 a week benefits. That's about $70. We'll give you free food, free accommodation, free dentists, free doctors, free lawyers, free driving lessons, and the list goes on.
8: For the rest of your life.
15: So we offer them all these enticements. So they keep coming across. And then we look across the Atlantic. We look at Donald Trump, who doesn't, he just cancelled all the enticements. He put a lot of ICE agents on the, and cops on the southern border and stopped them. And he sent ICE agents out into America to find illegal migrants, round them up and send them back home. Watch this.
0: We're seeing our arrest numbers come up. We're seeing our deportation numbers continue to increase. Right now, we're deporting on average over 3,000 individuals. Actually, the average has been for several weeks now, over 3,200 individuals a day. 70% of those individuals we're deporting have outstanding criminal charges on them, or they've already been charged with a felony. 70% of those individuals. 70% of the individuals that are men and women throughout DHS arrest, be it ICE, CBP, or one of our other components, 70% of those individuals have pending felony charges or are current felons that shouldn't be on our streets.
15: Yeah, so you get socialists like Joe Biden think these people are all waifs and strays fleeing war and torture. Same for our socialist government here in Britain. It's nonsense. It's absolute nonsense. They're all chancers, and they are illegal, and a lot of them are criminals. So ICE agents, go out into America and they round them up and they send them back home. So the message is, in America and indeed Australia, you try and break into our country, and it's not going to work. You're not going to stay here. We're going to send you back. And if you've committed crimes, we're going to round you up and we're going to put you in jail. So once that message gets through, the migrants stop coming. So old Donald, in about 2 weeks flat, I think he cut migrants breaking
7: by, like,
15: into
7: 95%.
15: By 95%.
8: And that boat that came in, they worked out it cost about $800,000, about $1 million over the lifetime. None of them will get kicked out, even if they refuse to stay.
15: It's more than that. They'll cut those migrants on that 230-strong boat will cost British taxpayers over the next year alone $9.2 million,
8: but $200 million over the lifetime, and you know that's one
15: You're
8: boat.
15: Just plucking his figures out of the ether.
8: No, £1 million over a lifetime, $230 million is $200 million, and that's just one boat. So obviously it can't be. It's not affordable. And how many more? But Andy Burnham, our Prime Minister, more have come. I think 3,000 since he's been PM than any other time. So it's getting outrageous. Yeah.
7: It's just I don't know why they direct. Sorry, Kev.
15: I was just going to say the ICE agents have also now got this amazing weapon. It's a kind of a super glove, like a taser on the end of your hand.
7: Oh,
15: Watch this.
1: Immigration and Customs Enforcement agents and officers soon may be equipped with gloves that deliver electric shocks. ICE is planning to spend up to $20 million to buy them. The manufacturer says that they are intended to de-escalate encounters.
2: So that's one of the possible restrictions there of this thing. And the company is warning that they should not be used on high-risk individuals like pregnant women, elderly people, small children, and severely disabled people.
15: I want to get a pair of them.
8: Can they keep your hands warm as well in the winter?
15: Obviously, yeah.
7: I think that... I don't agree. I think this is a bit...
15: You don't agree with that?
7: No, God, no. I mean, come on.
8: What's going on?
7: Are you
8: becoming all
15: You've got a bit woke, aren't you?
7: I'm not woke, but I mean, they have detained some people that were actually there legally and things like that. I don't know if you should just be taken.
15: That's effectively a glove taser for people who resist arrest.
8: A short shock.
7: Yeah, so they actually probably do need those because of all these crazy lefties who are going and ramming cars into ICE agents and different things in order to obviously try and arrest them. But I do think, like, come on.
15: But I'm all for the gloves. But I tell you, what Trump has and Australia, what they've brilliantly done, these two great countries, under strong leaders. Not that Australia has a strong leader now, but it used to, Tony Abbott. They've created a hostile environment that the migrants don't like. So the message is, you come here, you're not going to get to stay. Our message in Britain is, if you come to Britain, if you break into Britain, you can stay for the rest of your life and we'll give you loads of free stuff.
7: Honestly, I do think it's the people smugglers.
8: It's our government.
15: Obviously, the people smugglers are not nice people. They're making fortunes. As I say, £500,000, that one boat, the 230-strong boat. But, you know, remember that every single passenger on that boat is a criminal. They're breaking the law. They're on an illegal vessel. They're crossing the channel illegally, and then they're going to break into our country illegally. Mm. So every single one of them is a criminal.
8: And the gangs are working for the government.
15: And in America and Australia, they get treated like criminals. We treat them like honoured guests.
8: Well, I saw the gangs are basically working for our government because they're being enabled by them.
7: That's what's going on. They're an accessory. It's a worldwide syndicate, isn't it?
15: Anyway, I'm off to buy a pair of electric shock gloves. And in the meantime, it is time now for the Flash Ash News Flash.
8: Right, okay. You never warned me about this.
15: What do you mean, warn you? We're on air. You know, oh, by the way, Ash, in 5 minutes, we're going to do your slot.
8: Now, that's more like it.
15: Right, anyway, start.
8: Okay, I'm Flash Ash. Welcome to Flash Ash's News Flash with me, Flash Ash. And today, we're talking about dynamic prices to spend a penny. That's going to the toilet. Do they have that in America, spending a penny? Anyway, we're going to have
15: they do say pennies sometimes.
8: Well, we're going to have surge pricing. I mean, literally, they're going to up the prices of public toilets at peak times.
15: Like 50 quid?
8: Yeah, no, like a pound. And so struggling councils could use surge pricing to push up costs when demand is high, Sefton Council in Merseyside.
15: When is demand high?
8: Yeah, well, I mean, suddenly, if you've got to go, you've got to go. But, I mean, the thing is, old people, they can't use contactless you know,
15: yeah, but
8: cards.
15: What do you mean when demand is high?
8: Well, you know, there's often after
15: you mean
8: lunch
15: people
8: about,
15: are all getting caught short simultaneously?
8: Yeah, sort of about 4 o'clock. Sometimes
15: you see
8: get caught
15: crowds
8: short,
15: of people rushing from
8: surging
15: the
8: for a surge. And Cotswold District Council said they would push up the cost of its toilets in the summer months. So Boughton on the water, what else will be on the water? Because people aren't going to be going to the toilet. The concept of dynamic pricing between summer and winter was a potential option. They're basically just trying to get more money off us.
15: Down holes.
8: But people will just go outside, won't they, in nature. The news has angered residents. Well, they can go in their houses, but it's tourists, isn't it? It's just pure greed, they say. And yeah, what about the elderly and children? Will there be concessions for students? Will they weigh it? I mean, you know, different people use different
15: amounts. Well, obviously we could talk about this all day.
8: You could.
15: I'd rather not.
7: Will they wait?
8: No, but it's a horrendous state that we're in now, you know.
15: So flexible prices according to demand at public lavatories.
8: So pick your times when you need to go, man.
15: Okay. Where is that again? Broughton on the water?
8: It's in the Cotswolds, it's in Sefton. They'll all be doing it. They're all looking at it. Anyway, you get a few
7: like
8: quid
7: Uber
8: to
7: pricing,
8: fleece us.
7: Yeah,
8: yeah, yeah, Uber pricing.
7: Like yeah. Surge, yeah.
15: Okay.
8: They'll all bring it into Uber soon.
15: Fantastic, yeah. Flash Ash News Flash.
8: Thanks,
15: yeah.
8: Man.
15: Big story. Right, now is time for Samara's Trending, our relatively new slot, where Samara picks a story that has been trending all over the world. And what have you got this week?
7: This has gone totally viral.
15: It's a good story.
7: It really has. Trump's team, they got word of a credible missile threat against Air Force One. So they pulled off the most insane decoy. Basically, Trump boarded the plane for everyone to see, then secretly slipped out in a catering truck and flew on a smaller jet with a handful of his closest aides. But meanwhile, Air Force One still took off as the decoy. It had cabinet officials on board. It had White House staff, and it had the entire press pool as well, still with this missile threat. And most of them had no idea that Trump had even left. None of them even got a whiff that Trump wasn't on the plane.
15: I wish I could have seen. I've just got this picture of old Donald Trump sitting in the front of some crappy little catering van.
8: Yeah.
15: You know, he's used to the beast and the fantastic limousines, and suddenly he's in this crappy little truck.
7: Do you just want to quickly add in Caroline Levitt?
15: Yeah, well, of course
7: actually has now just a day ago resigned from being White House press secretary, and that's just
15: massive blow. Massive blow for Donald Trump. I think Caroline Levitt is the best ever House press secretary, and on a sexist note, she's certainly the best ever looking White House press secretary. Here are her best bits.
3: There was about to be $50 million taxpayer dollars that went out the door to fund condoms in Gaza. I think it's insulting that you're trying to test my knowledge of economics and the decisions that this president has made. That would propose perhaps criminal or illegal behavior if staff members were signing the President of the United States autograph without his consent.
4: So if there were peaceful protests on Saturday for the military parade, President Trump would allow that?
3: Of course the president supports peaceful protests. What a stupid question. I will just point out that there are a lot of wins in the news this week that people in this room have not asked about because you continue to ask questions about the same subject, so let me point them out for you.
15: She was magnificent, wasn't she? Absolutely brilliant.
8: She should be the first female president in a few years.
15: She's leaving because she's just had a baby. She's got two kids. She's only 28 years old.
7: Yeah.
15: And Donald Trump says he fully understands. She just feels that her 24/7 high-pressure job means she can't be a proper mum. Can't pay her kids enough attention. You can understand that. Donald Trump understands that. But I think she's a great loss to Donald, to the government there. And also, you know, I think a great loss to all of us. She, you know, good looking and really great at her job.
8: Said it how it was.
7: She was an intern just last Trump administration.
15: Really?
7: So Trump really elevated her.
15: That was a good move by Donald Trump. Yeah. Let's go to our second bad ad.
5: New, talking my first Fauci.
6: Don't worry, I brought Fauci.
9: Trust the science. Booster required. I plead the fifth.
6: Does it actually work?
9: I don't recall.
5: My first Fauci, now with Fifth Amendment mode.
9: You will comply.
15: I definitely want that. Yeah, that's old Fauci, the chief medical officer of America, who was an absolute fascist during the COVID crisis, wanted everybody locked down forever, you know, told everyone that the vaccine was the best thing ever, and everyone, he was awful.
10: And he was a star now, he was a big star.
15: Awful man. But I like that doll. Let's go to some real ads. What just happened?
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15: Welcome back to part three of What Just Happened, and it is time for viewers' questions, where I try to answer some of the queries that you've sent in. And as always, I am assisted in this endeavour by my glamorous assistant, Samara Gill. What's the first question, Samara?
7: British pub chain Wetherspoons has banned Meta glasses after customers called them creepy. Should spy glasses be banned everywhere? And just for some explanation, it's basically like what Kev is wearing right now.
8: Yeah.
7: And it's pretty much that subtle, but it's got a tiny camera in where kind of like the little Ray-Ban thing.
8: Oh yeah, look, Kev says it.
15: You bet it has. I can't wait for this show to end because I'm off to Wetherspoons.
7: I mean, it's quite interesting though. There've been sort of people put marketing things, but fake marketing things of like Jeffrey Epstein wearing the Meta glasses, and people are really against them. They think it's an invasion of.
15: Do they sort of they're like see-through glasses, right?
7: No, it's like they can record stuff, so you can.
15: People are using them for. Perverts.
7: So you could get your glasses, just put them kind of like by look under someone's skirt if you want to.
8: You'd have to crane your head down, though.
7: Well, no, because you could just.
15: You go like that.
7: Kev, you're way.
8: Oh, you seem to do that very. Yeah, that was like muscle memory.
15: What you do is you get it like that. I'm an expert. I wasn't too good at it at first, but practice makes perfect.
7: But no, I think it is. I was having a conversation with someone recently who was wearing them. And they were really, really...
8: Did you notice at first, or did you then realise in the middle?
7: In the middle of the conversation.
8: And it made you feel uncomfortable,
7: wouldn't
8: it?
7: Well, the conversation was a pretty controversial one that I kind of didn't want anything to do with. And he goes, I've been recording you the whole time.
8: It's basically like wearing a wire.
15: It's pretty creepy, but should they be banned everywhere? Mm. I don't like banning things everywhere. I don't like bans. So my answer to that question is no. But I understand why Weatherspoons has banned them. It is a bit creepy. Next question.
7: 3 in 10 people with student loans are turning down pay rises to avoid higher repayments. Should we stop sending kids to university?
15: Hang on a sec. I don't understand that question. The turning down pay rise.
8: Because you have to get to
7: didn't have student loans, Ken.
15: No, we didn't have student loans there. And our local town halls gave us the money.
8: Yeah. What? Or they got it all free. They got everything free.
15: If your parents... So the system when I went to university, back in the 17th century, was this, right? Your parents were means tested as to how rich they were. So if your mum and dad were pretty wealthy, then they had to pay your what they called a student grant. So you'd get, in those days, I think it was about £200-300 a term.
7: Oh,
15: something
7: my
15: like
7: God.
15: That. About $500 a term.
8: That was a lot in 1760.
15: Exactly right.
7: It's now £17,000 a term.
8: But everyone got the course paid for in full.
15: But then if your parents weren't that rich, if their parents were poor, then the local authority, the town hall, would pay your entire student grant. Yeah. But often, usually, it was a kind of combination of the two.
7: Right.
15: So my parents were sort of medium wealthy.
8: But everyone got the whole course paid for.
15: Medium poor. So they paid like 3/4 of it and the local town hall paid it. So we didn't have student debt. It was a much, much better system. This system now is crazy.
8: They've pulled up the drawbridge once they got their degrees.
7: Yeah, yeah, of course they did.
15: But we do need to... we've just had our higher school exam results here in Britain, what they call A-levels. And something like 260,000 kids are going to go to university.
8: That's a lot. Yeah.
15: And it's ridiculous. Something like more than half of kids in Britain now go to university.
8: But also happen to foreign people who just move abroad and never pay it, and there's no way of getting it back.
15: Yeah, well, I don't care about that, but what I do care about is...
7: I was an international. Yeah,
8: well, you could have legged it.
15: Too many kids go to university. They take useless degrees that don't get them jobs. Yeah. We've got a government now that's trying to turn that juggernaut around and try and get more kids to do sort of skills-based courses, apprenticeships and all that. Should we stop sending kids to university? Of course we shouldn't, but we should certainly stop sending quite so many kids to university. What we did was we copied America. Mm. Where, you know, nearly every kid goes on to some kind of higher education.
8: Pointless course.
15: Well, not necessarily. But
8: a lot of them are pointless, aren't they, degrees?
15: Well, here they are, but, anyway, we copied America with disastrous results, so we shouldn't stop sending kids to university, particularly clever kids, but we should definitely stop sending quite so many kids to university. It's a catastrophe. Next question.
7: I mean, yes. Boy George has called out the music industry for having no spines after his pro-Israel song received no airplay. Is this another example of anti-Semitism?
15: Yes. Boy George recorded a song called We Will Dance Again. It's about the Nova rock concert, pop concert, where all those poor Jewish kids were slaughtered by those Hamas thugs, those monsters, on October the 7th. The scenes you see, pictures and film of it, still haunt all of us to this day. Those poor kids running in terror for their lives and being mowed down. George has made a song about that called We Will Dance Again. He's a staunch Israel supporter, and for that he's lost his role in a big new production here of Jesus Christ Superstar, the Andrew Lloyd Webber musical. He was due to play Herod. He's had to pull out because of anti-Semitic responses to that. And now no one will play his single. He says the music industry has no spine. Of course, the arts are absolutely disgraceful when it comes to Jew hate.
8: No soul either. It's like they're spitting on the graves. It's the same as when they were pulling down those kidnap posters. How disgusting to rip down kidnapped or murdered people's pictures.
15: Ash, you're Jewish.
8: I'm not.
15: What do you do then?
8: Just checking.
15: I'm not. I'm definitely
8: not. You're not. Salt beef.
15: But I am so sick of anti-Semitism in this country. The growing, the escalating scourge of Jew hatred. It is sweeping through this country. And the Eurovision Song Contest just brought in a new rule to say that any country that's involved in war or a geopolitical situation won't be able to host the contest. You know why that is? Because if you win, then automatically the winning nation hosts next year's contest. Now, Israel, 2 years ago, came second. They're coming very close to winning. And the Eurovision Song Contest is terrified. All those anti-Semitic organisers of the Eurovision Song Contest are terrified that Israel might win and then Israel would have to host the competition. So they've changed the rules. If you're in a war or a geopolitical sensitive situation, you can't host it. Well, the thing about that, Samara and Ash, it means that Britain can't take part or can't host the tournament, nor can Ukraine, obviously. They're in a war. We're in a sensitive geopolitical situation because we're supplying weapons and funds to Ukraine. So is France, so is Germany, so is Spain. So all the European countries will have to pull out as well. So, but that is pure anti-Semitism.
8: Well, also, it's how they work. It's barriers to entry. It's why you can't get a job in university and law if you don't follow the

0: bit weird, filtery sort of thing.
1: Like a sunset bit.
2: Yeah, great. We weren't promised a weird filtery. It was rubbish. Although I hear that in the West Country here, it was a bit more profound. And that in Spain, Ibiza, places like that, it did go very dark. But in London, most of Britain, it was a tremendous disappointment. You know, a big fuss about nothing. It was a crap eclipse. Right, let's go to our next bad ad.
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2: 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Good for America. 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
1: It's mental.
2: 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It's ridiculous. So, American air conditioning, I want some. Let's go to a real break.
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2: Welcome back. This is the final section of this exceptional episode of What Just Happened, still with Flash Ash Gould and Samara Gill. And it is time for the complaints department, where we go through some of the thousands of messages you're kind enough to send us. And we try to respond. So you've got them all lined up. You go first then, Ash, go on.
0: This is from Linda Rawsthorne. Kevin, you never include New Zealand, but always mention Australia or Canada. Ooh. Please remember, you have people watching from New Zealand, and we like to think that our country counts too. Well, they like to think that.
2: They do count. Linda, I'm very sorry. Yeah. I'm very sorry.
1: No, they don't.
2: Sorry. at least, the solace for you, at least, Jacinda Ardern isn't running your country.
0: Yeah,
2: when I say running, I mean ruining your country anymore. Sorry, Linda. I've got

0: some flags here. I've got a. I've just broke it. I've got the the Stars and Stripes, the Australian flag,
1: yes,
0: and of course the British Union Jack here. Yeah. And I keep. So I'm going to get a Canadian one. Yeah. I'm going to get a New Zealand one, definitely, and Latvia. We've got a lot of fans.
2: We're big in Latvia.
0: Yeah. So very sorry, Linda. You're right to point that out. We will put it right. Now I'm sitting here holding three flags, looking like an idiot. What's the next question, Samara?
1: Uni Johnson.
0: While I put the flags back in. Yeah.
1: Says, I like you and your show, but please call Catherine by her correct name.
2: Katie.
1: Yeah, I always get that.
0: Who's
1: wrong.
0: Saying that?
1: Uni.
2: Princess.
0: Well, you
2: Katie.
0: Know what, Uni. You know what? I know that thing. We call her Kate, and people say, "No, it's not her name. Her name is Catherine." She doesn't like being called Kate. I don't really care.
1: Catherine now.
0: You know, she should put up with what we want to call her.
2: Yeah, man.
0: You know, she gets a load of money from the public. If we want to call her Kate, you know, suck it up, Kate.
1: But she's never done the Meghan Markle. It's Meghan now. It's Meghan Sussex.
3: It's not funny you say that. It's Meghan Sussex.
2: I bet she doesn't even care.
1: Yeah, she doesn't care. I think
2: people around her.
1: It gives her relatability.
0: And also, all they say, you must call her Catherine, as if we're supposed to
2: respect,
0: respect and look up to them. They're just the royals. They're our favourite soap opera. You know, they're just there for fun. Next up, what have you got, Ash?
2: Joanne Mawson says, hey, Ash, thank you for getting my name wrong. You're so funny. I called her Joanne Moron last week. But I love your hair. Kevin, there is a Kevin in the Backstreet Boys.
1: Oh, yeah.
2: Was that you, Kev?
0: That was me, yeah.
2: Oh, I knew I'd
0: I can now
2: you.
0: Reveal.
2: Oh,
0: yeah.
2: Wow.
0: I was in the Backstreet Boys.
2: Do some moves
0: for
2: us.
0: Yeah, we won't get your name wrong again. And I did, if you remember, I admonished Ash for turning your name
2: sorry, Mrs.
0: Moron.
2: Moron.
0: No.
2: I'm Mawson.
0: No.
2: Sorry.
0: No.
2: Sorry.
0: So very sorry about that, and he won't call you that ever again. But thanks for getting in touch, appreciate it. Next up, what have you got, Samara?
1: Becky Taylor says, the Flash Ash News Flash was hilarious tonight. Yeah, it was pretty
0: funny. Flash Ash News Flash. It's a good part of this show now. It's a very strong part of this show. We usually struggle to work out what the hell it's all about.
2: It's not meant to be funny. It's a serious, hard-hitting journalist.
0: Yeah, but look, we've got people watching this show all over the world. Every single Flash Ash News Flash is like, you know, about 1 mile from here. Yeah. Are you ever going to do an international?
2: Get local papers. You're right, though. When I'll get some national ones.
0: Yeah.
2: And
0: when do you start looking for the Flash Ash News Flash? I know. About 5 minutes before
2: on the
0: show.
2: Tube, yeah.
0: On the tube. On the subway on the way here to do the show is when he starts his research. And it shows. Yeah. Okay, Samara.
1: Sandra Morrow says, good morning, Kevin. I always look forward to your show. Great day, everyone, with an American flag and many likes. There you go.
0: Thank you, Sandra. Positivity. Thank you very much. We love doing this show and we love the fact that you enjoy it. Thank you very much for tuning in. Tell all your friends. Go on, Ash.
2: Nicole Campilo, she says, I love this show. I watch from Miami every Saturday morning. Being an English transplant, I'm horrified to see what's happening in the UK. I actually feel really privileged to be living here with the current administration. Yeah, Miami's great now, isn't it?
0: Yeah, you've got DeSantis. Yeah. Ron DeSantis. He's a no-nonsense governor. Well, Nicola, is that Nicola? Well escaped. You got out of this place. I got out of this country when it wasn't so bad, back in the beginning of the 90s. I made the mistake of coming back at the end of the 90s. Now look what we're stuck with. Andy Burnham and his socialist moron government. But yeah, Miami, great town. Well escaped. Keep watching. Thank you.
2: Come on.
1: Natalie Howard says, I watch your show every Saturday and I love to start my weekend with the Dream Team. Cheers from Houston, Texas. And that's got 18 likes. Wow.
0: Well, thank you, Natalie. I love you. Houston. I love Houston. Did I tell you this story? So I was on my way to Houston to do a story when I lived there. And a taxi driver picks me up. I got a taxi at the cab at the airport. And he's driving me into town. I was staying at the Ritz-Carlton, of course. As we're driving back, he goes, you see that there? You see that skyscraper there? And I go, yeah, yeah. He goes, that's the tallest building outside of a downtown in all of America.
2: That's a clank.
0: Wow, is it?
1: Texas is amazing, though. Bigger is better.
0: Yeah, and also the love that we talked about air conditioning. Houston, air conditioning capital of the world. Yes. Fantastic. You know, really hot there. I've never been so cold in my life. Bring it on. Keep going, Houston. Great town. Houston, we don't have a problem. Let's go to our final bad ad.
4: Introducing the Chia Pet Trump. First, soak your chia planter in water. Then prepare your chia seeds. Spread them right onto the head. Just add water. And watch it grow! Day by day, that famous hair gets bigger and bigger. Now that is tremendous hair! Chia! Chia Pet Trump. Fun to grow and impossible to ignore.
0: Who had that idea?
1: I
0: tell you how we can make a lot of money. We can grow some seeds.
2: I want all the products in the adverts today. They're all good.
0: Well, so that was lots of tremendous hair this episode.
2: Yeah.
0: I think we've all got tremendous hair. So tremendous hair from Samara, tremendous hair from Ash, and definitely some tremendous hair from me.
1: Iconic.
0: Right?
1: Oh, yeah.
0: The only miracle in the world, actually, is I've still got hair. Right, that's it for this exceptional edition of What Just Happened. And big thanks to the amazing Flash Ash Gould and the superb, the superlative, the sensational Samara Gill. I've been Kevin O'Sullivan. You've been an incredible audience. See you next week. What just happened?
5: 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Watch. Talk. Audiovisual Sensorama. Facing up to the facts. This is Talk.
6: Well, my friends, good morning. Yes, you lucky people, he's back. It's almost 6 o'clock. We're live across the UK. Talk Breakfast, the home of common sense and the home of you, the alarm clock Brit, as I find my makeup in the wrong place. Welcome. I'm back. Lots to talk about. So much to talk about. You, as ever, will set the agenda. We'll talk reform this morning. They're going to ban foreigners from claiming benefits. In fact, they've said we're going to save billions and billions of pounds, 50 billion quid, by saying to people, do you know what? We're not just going to give you benefits for the sake of it. You're going to have a meeting face to face. We'll talk more about the sad case of Jason Arday, and we will talk, of course, about how sending an alert to not use a barbecue when it was supposed to be for something like maybe a nuclear attack is perhaps a little heavy-handed by Louise Hay. But listen, 0344-499-1000, 0344-499-1000, text to 87222, start your message with the word talk. We'll do the news at 6, and the JK Breakfast Show is back next.
5: 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Headlines.
7: Curbs on car washing, the refilling of private swimming pools and window washing could be on the cards if the drought and low levels of rainfall continue. The measures are part of worst-case scenario plans drawn up by Whitehall officials. Currently, 27 million people in England are in areas covered by a hosepipe ban to help reduce demand on water supplies. Dr. Jeff DaCosta is from University of Reading.
8: Of course, there need to be immediate measures, but also long-term in terms of demand and supply. The infrastructure needs severe updating.
7: It comes as reports suggest water firms could be allowed to hike prices during droughts under plans being considered by Ofwat. The Times is reporting half of disability benefit claimants would be prepared to sacrifice £1,000 a year in exchange for services such as therapy and healthy meals. That's according to the think tank, the Good Growth Foundation. Ministers are set to consider plans this year to replace financial benefits with other forms of support in some cases. Saskia Lambert is a fashion influencer with chronic illness.
9: I earn enough money, but I only earn enough money because I have PIP. If I can't pay my way to get the help and support that I can turn up to work, I can't make any money.
7: Well, it comes as Reform UK say that if they were in power, it would cut £50 billion from the benefits bill and scrap the disability payment system. They also say foreign nationals would be banned from claiming almost all benefits. The party is due to make a series of announcements later this morning. The Sun's reporting Henry Novak's killer will be allowed to have prison-to-prison video calls with his mother. Vikram Digwa is serving at least 21 years for Henry's murder in Southampton. Digwa's mother, Kiran Kaur, is in a separate jail. jail, convicted of hiding the murder weapon. And thousands more homes in England could be built closer to railway stations under a new planning framework. Housing Secretary Angela Rayner says it is aimed at tackling the housing crisis and raising living standards. That's the latest.
5: Talk. 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From the case files of Miss Maureen 118212.
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5: 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The Jeremy Kyle Breakfast Show. Truth and justice for all.
6: There you are, my friends. Welcome back. Just gone 6 o'clock. We're live across the UK. Very welcome to Talk Breakfast, of course. Thank you. I should start by saying a massive thank you to Ian Collins, who's done a sterling job the last 2 weeks and is now himself on holiday. And you would think that I would be back here refreshed and relaxed after 2 weeks with six screaming bloody children. Well, a beach holiday that was the six screaming children followed by centre parks with six screaming children has left me looking forward to coming back to work for a rest, frankly. But I walk into a slightly different environment, I have to say. Well, some things have never changed. The air conditioning's broken again. So at 3 minutes past six, you know, the sixth heat wave, it's happening in this bloody studio already. Tommy's on holiday. We've got a new lady on. What's her name again? Sorry, I can't remember her name. Is it Abbasin? What? Agni. She's taking your calls. Listen, Big M's here. Mark is here. Honestly, Mark just is always here. And the most important person, the one who runs this, is not Christian, by the way. No, it's Nahal. She's in. Never getting married. 03444991000. That's the telephone. Not that she will never. By the way, don't take that the wrong way. Her boyfriend's desperate to ask her, but she's like, not for 3 years, mate. I'm in charge. She's a powerful woman. 03444991000 is the only number you need in town. You can make the call right now. You can get a voice note in. What should we give away? A banana for the best. No, for the first talk note. Voice note, whatever you call it. Also, text messages 87222. Start your message with the word talk. Poppy Coburn in just a tick will review the morning papers. If I start to look sweaty and sound hot and bothered, it'll be because the air conditioning's not working again. Surprise, surprise. So what we're waking up to this morning, following obviously Nigel Farage's victory in the Clacton by-election on Friday, I know you'll have talked about this loads on Friday and over the weekend. For me, personally, and I've been very honest to anybody at Reform, they need to get back to setting the agenda. When I interviewed Chris Philp on the shores of wherever it was in France the other day, that's what Reform were doing before they seem to have been stuck in this mire. But good news is they're back setting the agenda this morning. Robert Jenrett making a major speech at 11 o'clock. And for a lot of people, I would say this is absolutely spot on. Reform will ban foreigners from claiming benefits in a bid to save 50 billion quid. But they will go further than that. And in essence, the party want to say that people claiming welfare benefits. And this is the essence of the argument, right? Because anybody on the left will go, oh my God, all those people in poverty are going to be screwed by a Reform or Conservative or anybody else government who dares to look at this, right? Reform are talking 50 billion, the Tories are talking 23 billion. When you look into pension credit and job seekers allowance and child benefit and free childcare and disability, the reason it's being looked into is, not even since COVID, but certainly exacerbated since COVID, people are getting benefits without even having to prove their eligibility. They don't have to have a face-to-face interview or anything like that. And that is the issue. And it has become, whether people like this or not, too easy to claim benefits to the detriment of people who truly deserve them. And it has become too easy to just make that choice. And people hate me saying that. They go, how can you say that anybody would decide to be on benefits? Will you tell alarm clock Brits? Because there's millions of people, sorry, I really believe this, who are taking the mickey out of the system. And Reform says they will do something about it. I've said for a long, long time, people should, I mean, we can't work. Why can't you work? Well, I've got anxiety. Oh, we'll just sign you off for 6 months then. What a load of old tosh that is. On the other hand, there have been some woes, of course, for Reform. Nigel Farage's 5 million gift problem hasn't gone away. The Parliamentary Standards Committee investigation has reopened, which most of us knew would happen, irrespective of Clacton. And there are reports over the weekend, I don't know whether this is true or not, Nigel has reportedly fallen out of love with Zia Yusuf, with a source saying, I think his days are numbered. That'll be an interesting one to follow. We've got Richard Tice, Deputy Leader, on at 6:30. Danny Kruger, who's preparing for government for Reform, he will be on later on. Whilst I was away on Friday, that said, beep, beep, beep, beep, beep, don't use a barbecue. What was that all about? Are you beep, beep, beep, it's going to be a nuclear bomb. You got 30 seconds. No, no, no. Don't you... Sorry to be boring, right, but can't we sort of make our own... Are we not mature enough? Is the world gone barking? What are we going to get next? Don't forget to have your cereal. Me, me, me, me. Don't eat cereal. And also, the sad story, and I'm really interested by this because... this Jason Ardaghan story, there are people who are... very different in their opinion than I am. Okay, so I'll say that before we start. This morning, the head of a Cambridge college has called for an investigation into the media onslaught on Jason Ardaghan. Lord Woolley, the principal of Homerton College, Cambridge, said that Ardaghan had been subjected to the most horrendous, toxic, vicious witch hunt before his death on Friday. I would like to say that nobody, I think, would want a man, a father, a mother, any human being to be in a position where they've done this. And I, by the way, have been in the eye of a media onslaught. But I think it also, right, is a story about the failings of people around him, the judgment of people at the top of institutions who went, oh, I'll tell you what, I'll accept his claims, I'm going to build him up as some sort of, I don't know, figurehead, and we'll put him out there, knowing that there were failings. So before people go, ah, the right-wing me, ah, that, right? Am I at it? You also have to understand that if you put yourself out there, there's going to be that reaction. And the people that put poor Jason Ardaghan out there, surely, in my humble opinion, should also take some of the noise that's coming their way. 8 minutes past six, 03444 9 1000. Jezza, it's been a long 2 weeks, as how. Don't do it again. I do apologise. 9 minutes past six. Can I say a very... This is lovely for me. Grumpy last time. She was ill. She's back. Poppy Coburn. Hello, darling.
11: Hello. How was your holiday?
6: Awful.
11: Oh, what?
6: Awful.
11: Awful.
6: Mate, I have been away for 15 days. I have been surrounded by screaming children, grandchildren, who I banned, by the way, for calling me granddad at Centre Parks. I had to give them. Yeah, they are my family, but just children. Oh, no, I'm joking. It was really great.
11: Oh, yeah, your face is telling a story there that you've had a really wonderful time on your holiday.
6: No, it was lovely, but, you know, the days of sitting on a beach in Barbados, you know, just sipping a drink, that's gone, isn't it? You know?
11: Yeah, Centre Parks is quite an ordeal.
6: You know, Centre Parks was great, but somebody did a poo in the pool one day. That shut the rapids.
11: Was
6: have
11: that
6: you been on a rapid? No, no, actually it wasn't me, although I've got to the age
11: where...
6: I know,
11: you've got your toilet card.
6: What are you trying... Oh, yes, of course. If you're just tuning in, I have Crohn's and I've got a card that says, please let me poo in your loo if I go to a shop.
11: Sorry. Why does that make you?
6: Why are you laughing again? Please let me poo in your loo.
11: But you must be very disappointed by reforms here, must you? Because they might take your poo card away from you.
6: Oh God! Oh, this reform looking into the welfare—they could take my poo card away from me.
11: I know.
6: Do you want to see my? I've got my poo card
11: today.
6: It's downstairs.
11: Wash your hands before you show me.
6: What are you trying to say? I am not incontinent yet. As Vic always says, just by the time Iris is out of nappies, you'll be in them, won't you?
11: Yeah.
6: It's nice. Anyway, you look well. How are you?
11: Yeah, very good.
6: New flat's good?
11: It is wonderful.
6: Loving life.
11: Lovely. Yeah, absolutely.
6: You look healthier as well. You were a bit ill last time, weren't you?
11: Yeah, I must be the only person that managed to get a cold in the summertime.
6: Christian, old softy through there, the Welsh wizard, he's had a sore throat for weeks.
11: Loads of people at work have come down with the same kind of like nasty, like sore throat.
6: Can we dissect this? Because you're the best person for this. I wasn't here for Farage's by-election victory. I was very honest and said that whilst I understood the premise of doing it because the pile-on was so large, I always knew the parliamentary investigation would reopen.
11: Yeah.
6: And for me, you can say this is the establishment, and I get that. I mean, I've watched him try and he can't get a question in Prime Minister's Question Time, despite the fact he's a leader. I read yesterday he's actually going to be allowed at the Cenotaph in November for Remembrance Day for the first time. I get all of that, but what I want reform to be is on the front foot. When I said it in the introduction, when I was talking to Chris Philp the other day, on the beach in France. I wanted that to be Nigel Farage, because that's where... And they're back today, and I think they're doing something really great. Let's talk about welfare. I mean, before I went away, there was that terrible day, wasn't it, when we announced that the money that we pay out in welfare benefits, $334 million, is more than we actually get from people working in tax.
11: Yeah.
6: Something has to be done. The Tories are talking about cuts, but this is the first party to actually put a figure on it. They'd already said they would ban foreigners from claiming benefits in a bid to save $50 billion. But the new proposal covers almost all welfare payments, including housing, pension credit, job seekers allowance, child benefit, free childcare and disability benefits. Mm-hmm. Now, that is going to be met with an absolute, oh my God, everybody that's disabled or mentally ill is going to be screwed under potential reform government. But this needs to be done face to face and people justifying. And I actually think this is clever because I think a lot of people on the breadline just about managing and they go, yeah, about bloody time.
11: You know, what, something that's really brilliant about these reforms, which has kind of been lost in the discussion about foreign nationals having their disability benefits taken away from them and all those kind of headline things that have got people up in arms. But this is a totally sensible proposal, which is they're going to take the cash away from people. So the people who are currently getting PIP, they're not just going to get cash, they're going to get benefits in kind. So you could get physiotherapy if you're struggling with chronic back pain. You could get mental health support if you're struggling with your mental health and you can't get into work. So they're basically saying, in the same way that the US doesn't just give you cash, to give you food stamps, rather than just handing out money to people, when it's really difficult to actually tell, particularly in the cases of mental health conditions, whether or not someone is genuinely suffering or they're malingering. If you are genuinely suffering, you're going to want those that support, aren't you? You're going to want your physio, you're going to want your mental health support. So I thought that was really fantastic. I mean, look, it's not perfect. I think people have raised concerns over the two-year contract that employees would be stuck into. Basically, if workers go off sick, it would be employers that would be liable. Fine if it's a big company, but that would also apply for companies that have over six employees. I get that. Maybe that's not the right policy to necessarily do, but this is why they're an opposition party. They're going to work these details out if they do eventually get into government. But thank God that someone is actually approaching this issue honestly and saying, it's not just about supporting people, it's about supporting the taxpayer.
6: It is, and I just listen, I was sat in a hotel in Ascot yesterday, Saturday night, to Henry for a big golf tournament, and this bloke just came up to me, and he was obviously an alarm clock Brit, obviously had the show, it's called Dan, if you are listening, Dan, top man, from Broxbourne, three gorgeous kids and a wife, works hard, got his own business, just couldn't stop saying to me, I don't know what it is, right? But I get out of bed every single morning and I pay my tax and I'm fed up to the back teeth. And he said, and everybody I know feels exactly the same. And I do think there's a point, and if I could get reform by the throat, I wouldn't say this. There are millions of people, silent majority people in Britain who've had enough.
11: Yeah.
6: They've had a real enough. And proposals like this, common sense, whether that's financially commonsensical or whatever, you might be met with derision if you stand in Parliament or by certain members of the left-wing press. But I bet my bottom dollar a majority of people in this country, as the days and weeks and months go by, are getting increasingly fed up.
11: There's a massive lobby. As we could see this when the Labour Party actually did try, if we can cast our minds back to the Keir Starmer government and all the mistakes that they made.
6: The what?
11: They did try, the Keir Starmer government...
6: To cut $5 billion.
11: To barely touch it. And do you remember the ferocious response from not just people within the Labour Party, but from all these people working at NGOs, lobbyists, etc., say, how could you do this? You're going to kill people. This is what an evil thing to do. And that was for £5 billion less than we were currently spending. This is a much bigger proposed cut. These people are going to have the knives out. They're going to be trying to go for reform. They're going to try and get them on technicalities. But we should applaud them for actually having the guts to do this.
6: No, I completely agree. 6:15. What do you make of it? 03. Is that a engineer? Is somebody arrived? No, it's not a heating engineer. By the way, they're all texting going, you look sweaty. Yeah, because it's about 30 degrees in here. And this is, I want to tell you something, right? I was in the middle of my holiday and I was fast asleep. One of my grandchildren took a picture of me and the light was obviously shining. And my grandchild said, Granddad, you're white, my hair. So it became, And the bloody first text I've had this morning is, "Morning, Jeremy, is it just the lights or is your hair greyer? I thought you were Ian Collins for a minute. You just missing the glasses," says Bittu. Now, I'm not Ian Collins. I'm not the housewife's choice. And he's far nicer than I am. But yeah, no, but it's the sun, isn't it? It's made my hair grey.
11: Are you sure it's not 2 weeks in Centrepark?
6: "Morning, Jeremy. Good to see you back after your holiday. You have quite the glow. Are you with child?" says Keith in Nottingham. "Yes, yes, I'm pregnant. I'm the first man." Brilliant. Fantastic. Now, why are you laughing? George, first voice note back. George, come on. Morning,
13: Jeremy. Hope you had a lovely holiday with the family. It's George from Leicester. So when that stupid alarm went off the other day, how did it affect you? Me and the missus having a bit of "How's your father?" And yeah, all I can say is it spoilt the mood. Have a good one, mate.
6: A bit of "How's your father?" at 7 o'clock.
11: That's very nice.
6: Look at her face.
11: Oh, well, that's very nice. Well, it was a nice sunny evening that Friday. Do recall. Quite lovely.
6: See, now, if I was not doing a news programme, I know what the next 3 hours would be about. What's the perfect time of day to have sex?
11: Well, not when the government's sending out emergency alarm. That's the answer.
6: Look at Christian. Bedtime, says Christian. Oh, that's so romantic. Are you a morning person?
11: No, I'm not a morning person.
6: No, neither am I. I can't be doing all that bad breath.
11: No, we're all line of work here, aren't we?
6: Well, I'm too busy with my poo card. On a serious note, when it went off, I don't know where I was. I just remember thinking, what the? I thought it was, and don't laugh, I thought it was a washing machine or a whatever. So a fridge alarm or something had gone off, or the alarm. This is Louise Haig, her of the trainer fame, isn't it? She. I mean, what did you make of that? Is that right or wrong? A lot of people were very anti them using it for that.
11: I absolutely hated it. You know, I was actually on the tube when it started going off. And you could see
6: You couldn't get a signal on the tube. How did it work?
11: No, the district line where you've got Wi-Fi the whole time, right? And you could see there were lots of tourists. It was a Friday evening, so it's quite busy, right? Yeah. You can see lots of tourists who are looking around going, what the hell is going on? Is there some kind of missile attack?
6: Yeah.
11: Every person's phone is going off in like a slightly staggered way. So one person turns it off and then someone else's phone goes on. My phone went off 4 times before I just turned every single emergency alert off. So if there is an attack, by the way, on Russia that's like dropping a nuclear bomb in London, I'm not going to have the advance warning. Thanks, Andy Burnham.
6: And I don't want to be cynical, and it was only because my kid, one of them, is 17, and he said his phone was off, charging, so he turned his on 4 hours later. I'm now sitting watching the golf with a glass of wine. Bloody thing went off again when he turned his phone on. They didn't... So if your phone was off, you didn't get the alert. It doesn't come through, right?
11: Oh, it's absolutely... But I'm sorry, this is so absolutely ridiculous.
6: Let's let the boats in, but don't have a barbecue.
11: Can we just talk about the fact that they put out an emergency alert for barbecues.
6: Yeah, yeah.
11: And a warning for wildfires, regardless of where you are in the country. So you could have been, like I was, in central London. There's not a tree in sight. Not a tree in sight, and you'd be warned, don't use your barbecue in central London because there could be a wildfire, apparently, outside of the River Thames. What a ridiculous, intrusive, stupid thing for the government to do. Thanks a lot, Andy Burnham. I guess that Cobra meeting was very productive. Oh, it really irritated me.
6: Sorry, I'm slightly put off by Rob, who says, do it in your underpants and stop moaning. There's no way I can do it in my underpants. Poppy's here. And if I do it in my underpants, it could be a disaster. She's laughing again about my poo card. It did seem particularly trivial. Talking of which, and again, because I've been away, what have you made of the first few weeks of the Messiah from Manchester? I would say this. His politics is, irrespective, his political... how do I put this? What's the right word? The way it looks is infinitely better than what came before, but I'm worried about substance.
11: I just think it's very difficult to make a judgment on what Andy Burnham's doing while we're in the silly season period, while we've got parliamentary recess, because frankly, he can do things like, oh, I'm going on a listening tour.
6: Does that mean he's not going to speak?
11: It means you haven't got anything to do. At least in his mind, he thinks he hasn't got anything to do. Just wait, he will be as hated, if not more hated, than Keir Starmer.
6: Do you reckon?
11: I 100% believe that. It doesn't matter how great a messenger you are. You could be like a Churchill-style public speaker in this country. If you share the politics of Andy Burnham, you are going to be hated very quickly because it means you won't actually make any of the changes that people are asking for. He's not going to stop the votes. He's not going to get the benefits bills down. He's not going to lower your taxes. He's not going to improve your quality of life. And so even if he's fluttering his eyelashes at you, you'll probably resent him even more for that. So I really, really strongly think that Andy Burnham is not going to be the change that we need. I know he's talked a lot about all the things he wants to do. As far as I can tell, none of it actually has any substance. He's just saying things he would
6: like
11: to happen.
6: It's really, really interesting. Bill from Rumsey. Morning, both. Do you think the Labour will react to reform's policy to state benefits by granting more foreigners with a British passport?
11: Well, that's one. The one way that they'll probably deal with it is by pushing people towards getting citizenship and moving on the ILR path. As we still remember, the Shabana Mahmood, her common sense ILR reforms, which were backed by all the other parties, well, at least all the parties that are worth listening to, everyone else in the Labour Party absolutely hated them.
6: So. Bills and Cheshire, morning both. Emergency Lance, how about this useless and worthless government sending out daily warning messages to the population every time a boatload of undocumented illegal migrant men of fighting age arrive on our shores? At least women and kids could have some prior warning. Great point. Morning to Mark in Croydon. Morning. Welcome back, Jess. DEI did cost Jason Ardern his life, but DEI can cost other people their lives and companies as people over promotion up to scratch, which is dangerous. It should be the best person to do the job, no matter race or religion. I want to come back and talk to you about that. What is it, 21 minutes past six? We're live across the UK. JK back on breakfast. You want to be on 0344 499 1000, text to 87222. Back in three.
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14: 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Travel trouble.
22: Long queues already this Monday morning on the M6 in Staffordshire. The carriage road has been closed in both directions following a serious accident between junctions 15 and 16. That's the Stoke-on-Trent exit. That's causing queues on the A500 back towards the Hanford interchange. And in Lincolnshire, the A17 is also closed in both directions following a serious accident in the early hours from the Brant-Breeton turn-off and Beckenham. And no change in the New Forest for the A31. Still closed following the fire between the M27 and the A338 Salisbury Road at Ringwood.
14: Argument, attitude, opinion. Have you got the guts for talk? Across the UK, the home of common sense, this is Talk.
6: About 6:24, we're live across the UK. What are you waking up to? You're waking up to the news that Reform UK are back on the front foot. They're saying, if elected, they would make major savings of £50 billion with a welfare benefits bill. And it's interesting, this. It's something that's really got you going. Robert Jenner will make a speech at 11 o'clock this morning. People will jump up and down and say, oh, those poor people. I've been arguing about this for ages. Face to face, it shouldn't be a choice. It should be for people who need it. Jay, good morning.
23: Morning, Jez. Regarding reform and the benefits, the cuts that could be made, you know, for the services instead of cash, fantastic. As an alarm clock Brit, all I see all the time is my tax and NI contributions going up. Okay, so I'm right behind this. Yeah, of course, the genuinely disabled people and the ones with real problems will get help. There's no two ways about that. That's been said. But the ones that have got conditions where, oh, got ADHD, like one of my children have, guess what, still get up and get on with it. People with ADHD have got a high energy drive, so get them into a workplace with high energy. Come on, this is fantastic. And also regarding reform with the Zia Yusuf potential argument and everything that's gone on, alleged I should say, if that's the case, I'd rather Zia stay, but if that's the case, bring back Ben Habib. Come on, let's go.
6: 0344 499 1000. We'll speak to Richard Tice in just a minute. Also, this is interesting. I want to put this to Richard. Mike in Newcastle. Jez, I was an alarm clock Brit until I was diagnosed with Parkinson's disease. Under reforms proposals, I'm guessing I would receive bugger all. Just remember, Parkinson's, MS, cancer and heart attacks can happen to anyone. Really good point. Poppy Coburn is in the building. This story really got me. The head of a Cambridge college has called for an investigation into the media onslaught against Jason Ardern. Lord Woolley, the principal of Homerton College, Cambridge, said that Ardern had been subjected to the most horrendous, toxic, vicious witch hunt before his death on Friday. So I watched this.
1: And I said it in the introduction, I have been in that moment, like Jason Uddy was, right? And it's a horrendous moment to be in. However, much as people have jumped up and down and pointed the finger at the media, is it not true to say that the people around him failed him? The judgment of faceless people at the top of institutions who accepted his claims and built him up as some token of whatever he was to represent are as guilty as allegedly other people are being made to feel. Do you not agree with that? Because I think that's absolutely spot on.
11: I completely do. And the one thing I will say as well, because it seems like the left forget this every single time it's convenient for them, but suicide is not someone proving a point. It's not something that you can bring up as a kind of excuse then to turn around and attack your political enemies. It is a personal choice that someone's made, and to draw any lessons from it is very, very dangerous indeed, because what you're telling people is, if they feel that they've been attacked by someone, they can go, look, told you so, look, I'm doing this, and it's a kind of like almost spiteful thing. It's a very, very dangerous thing to do. That is not how we should talk about mental health in that way. And I think the way that the left has responded to the death of Jason Arday has been incredibly cynical and irresponsible. No one is responsible for this man's death. No one in the media is responsible for this man's death, OK? No one's done that, and it's very, very unfair to say that. Going into what Cambridge University has done, I think for them, they're now going to turn around and say, we've got no duty of care. It was totally fine that we put a press release out saying he was the youngest black professor in the United Kingdom. We were desperate for this person to be a public figure. Totally fine that we ignored the multiple concerns that were raised by academics for years, that he was a plagiarist, that he wasn't teaching students properly. Totally fine that an academic in their early career has missed out on an all-important job. Because he got that job even though he wasn't qualified for it. No, no, no, it's all the nasty right-wing press. We can totally remove any responsibility that we had for hiring this man, for promoting him, as we did for years and years and years. We can just say it's a smear against him. You know that they're still not acknowledging. Many of the Cambridge colleges, they're not even acknowledging that he was a plagiarist. They've now just completely dropped that. If you're an early career academic, what is your takeaway from this entire scandal? Seriously, what is your takeaway from this? It's that if you can turn it into a partisan political moment, you can just step back and ignore it. Doesn't matter. What do standards matter anymore in academia? We've all just admitted that academia isn't about actually learning anything. It's about making you feel good.
1: Can I say something? Can I say something without sounding like your dad? That's the best description I've heard. I read Sarah Vine, who you know I love. She said that Jason Arday's death is a tragedy that should force everyone to pause for reflection. Starting, says the excellent Sarah Vine, with those who thrust him into the spotlight for their own ends. Completely agree with both of you. That does not take away at all the tragedy of a man who's no longer here.
11: Yep.
1: That's our family
11: behind
1: man.
11: Kids.
1: Absolutely.
11: It is absolutely heartbreaking and tragic. But the response of this from the left has been, you know, last night I was looking at Instagram and there was some woman, he's got quite a few followers, and she was producing a list of every journalist, you know, there were several posts about this, every single journalist who reported on Jason Arday, including, by the way, the journalist that Jason Arday called the police on and tried to get Carter Rupp to do a defamation suit against. This is their response to the death of Jason Arday. They now think you can hound every single person who was doing their job. That is a completely wrong thing to do. I mean, how ridiculous are you looking at that
1: scandal? And listening to you, and I can hear the passion, and I know that you know what I think about you as a person, as a journalist, and there are two sides to this, and it's so important we get that out there. 6:30, let's not go anywhere. What we should do, this is a man who's so desperate to be on this show when I came back. He texted me three times yesterday and said, please, please, Jez, please, can I come on, because I've missed you so much. Deputy Leader of Reform, Richard Tice, good morning.
2: Very good morning, Jeremy. I'm glad that you found your way back to the studio after such a long absence. Lovely to see you looking bright and chirpy.
1: I don't feel bright and chirpy. The studio is like a heat wave. The air conditioning's broken. I've had two bloody weeks of screaming children, Tice. So I'm happy to be back, dear boy. Listen, thanks for the early shot. I was very straight to you when we spoke before I went away. I wanted and want Reform on the front foot, doing the things that I think makes Reform unique in British politics. And Robert Jenrick today, a major speech 11 o'clock, saying that you would ban foreigners, not only ban foreigners from claiming benefits, but you're going to go further. We're talking about pension credit, job seekers allowance, child benefit, free childcare and disability. The Times saying as well this idea of swapping cash in effect for things that would matter if you were mentally ill, be it therapy, be it whatever it is. This is music, Richard, to millions of people's ears. Because this, and I've said this to you before, when I grew up, you went to work or college. Now, I don't care. Anybody tells me you can go to work or college, you'll sign on. It was never meant to be a career choice. And somebody, please God it's reform, has to grab this and do something about it, however unpopular, right?
2: Well, that's right, Jeremy. And the title of our reform plans is Making Welfare Work. Because, of course, we all want to protect pensioners, the needy, the genuinely sick, the genuinely looking for work, and the vulnerable. That is without question. And that's the standing assumption. However, there are so many people who are trapped on a benefit system that was well-intentioned, but has just gone in the wrong direction. And so many, by being trapped on it, they can't get off it or out of it back into work. And we all know that work is a great thing. You get up earlier than most people, as do your wonderful listeners and viewers. So we have to be able to reform the system to encourage just working people, working claimants, back to work where possible. And I reassure your previous message, I think it was from Mike, with regard to...
1: Oh, yes, let me read that. Thank you. Yeah, he said, I was an alarm clock Brit and he wanted me to ask you, is diagnosed with Parkinson's at all? But under reform stress, I would suspect I'll receive nothing. And he just said, Parkinson's, MS, cancer and heart attacks can happen to anyone. That's great.
2: The clear point is that, of course, someone in that situation would be protected. In fact, it's in order to protect them as they absolutely need and require that we need to make the reforms that we're talking about, for example, to overseas claimants and future claimants, and to say to those who might have some anxiety, some issues around a bit of, feeling a bit rough on a Monday morning that they might think is depression. Actually, folks, for those people, work is a good thing, getting busy is a good thing, and it helps provide dignity and energy and enthusiasm and gets one going again, and is a great example to your family and those around you. I think we can achieve the best of both worlds. That's what Robert is going to be promoting. It's a very serious plan, and it's not going to happen overnight. It takes a number of years, but face-to-face assessments is a key thing in order to help those, in particular, who want to get back to work but are trapped on the system. And
1: that's the point. It was supposed to be a crutch. And what frustrates me doing what I do, and we've talked about this privately, is whenever anybody has the balls to stand up and say, this bill is out of control, people can sign up online and get 6 months of money by saying, I'm having a bad Monday. I'll swear in a minute. That's ridiculous. Of course, though, the minute you make that, the left jump up and go, oh, I mean, look, what was it? Starmer tried to cut $5 billion. You're talking 10 times that. And the left went into meltdown because they're terrified. But I'm with you. I think that, you know, if you're on the long-term sick or you're on the long-term dole, there will be things that you can do. And nobody ever talks about from the person's point of view. Sitting at home, vegetating, feeling sorry for yourself with no future, no friends, no, just not meeting anybody, getting out doing some sort of job that you have skills to do. Is absolutely what it's all about, isn't it?
2: And that's the key point, is the current system basically abandons people.
1: Yeah.
2: It just leaves them on the scrap heap, as where actually what they really want is some support, somebody to say, actually, you know, let's gradually help you back into helping the community, doing some work on a gradual basis. And then you work out, for each individual on a specific case-by-case basis, actually, you know, what people can achieve. And we think that is the right thing. And look, no one's saying this stuff is easy, but the reality is it must be worth trying, because I think we can get the best of both worlds. There are other international examples. For example, the Dutch have done a very clever system with regard to employers helping, because employers are fantastic people to get people, to motivate people back into work. And the Dutch have secured some amazing results. I think they reduced their numbers by about 40%. I mean, you know, that is worth trying. And
1: absolutely.
2: We have to have the courage to try things. Are we saying everything's perfect and we'll get 100% right? No, what we're saying is we've got the courage to try it and to help people who want to work back into work, contributing to their families and their communities.
1: You won't mind me asking that. I mean, obviously for me, I said it when we started, I want reform on the front foot, as do alarm clock Brits. People are saying, are the recent woes gone? Nigel, of course, reopened that standards, parliamentary standards investigation. In fact, I was going to say this to you. I remember Kemi Badenoch being asked about, was she running a candidate in Clacton? And she went, no, I'll do it at the real by-election, which tells me already they've decided he's guilty. Sources over the weekend, I'm told, this was Christian timing this, Nigel Farage has reportedly fallen out of love with Zia Youssef. What's going on, Richard Tice?
2: Absolute claptrap. Look, some people make stuff up in order to fill newspapers. Perish the thought when they're a bit desperate, when they send 18 tweets out in one day about reform. Some people are genuinely obsessed with us. They can't get us out of their heads. They need to live a little bit more.
1: Is it reform derangement syndrome? Oh,
2: Look, we're obviously, we're delighted with the incredibly successful result last Thursday night. Nigel securing 1,000 more votes on a lower turnout, as you'd expect in a by-election. Now we've got these policies that we're announcing this week. Just last Monday, Jezza, whilst you were on your sun lounger, Zia was announcing fantastic proposals, Operation Fortress.
1: Yeah.
2: The small boats have turned into big boats. They're about to turn into cruise lines.
1: Well, there's a story today I wanted you... This is bloody unbelievable. And Richard, to his credit, brought this to our attention. Mega dinghies from China are being shipped through Britain before criminal gangs pack them with migrants to cross the channel. This is a revelation after one 15-metre mega vessel. We saw this picture last week. 230 people to Dover. So mega dinghies from China are being shipped through this country to France to then pick up 230 illegal migrants to come back to this bloody country. Why don't we stop them coming through or seize them, Richard Tice?
2: Well, that's why we said, actually, what you need to do is you need to rescue and return. That is the humanitarian, safe, compassionate thing to do. Do you know you get more people on that boat of 230 than you get on a Boeing 737? I mean, it's just unbelievable what is going on. And Labour are so totally and utterly out of touch. They keep blathering on that they're making progress. They're not smashing the gangs at all. The gangs have just adapted.
1: Yeah.
2: Bigger boats, more people coming in lorries and on buses. I don't believe the numbers are down at all. I just think they are finding different ways to get here. And that is the reality. And that's why we've got to be strong and robust about it.
1: And do you know the reality? Every single day, I mean, okay, I've been away, but I can tell you that every single day there are two major things in people's minds who listen to this radio station. One is stopping the boats, illegal immigration, unvetted males running amok in our country. And the other is the welfare benefits bill, which is exactly why, you know, what Robert's doing this morning and what we're talking about is central, because it strikes me that there will always be people on the left who will jump up and down and say, oh, I've had this argument with so many people. Oh, these poor... No, they're not poor people. They're not coming from war-torn country. They're unvetted men who are coming here to wreak havoc, I would suspect. And the same with welfare benefits. And that's what people want their politicians to do, to be able to make critical choices that maybe aren't popular with many.
2: And it's about fairness, Jeremy. And what is completely unfair is that the vast, vast, vast majority of those 230 will either end up going onto the black market in some form of modern-day slavery, or they'll end up on the benefits bill.
1: Yeah.
2: And both of those are patently wrong, and that's why it is the right thing to do, the fair thing to do for British citizens to stop it. And that's what Zia's leading the way and doing a brilliant job at it.
1: Do you think that Nigel will face a second by-election in Clacton, by the way?
2: Who knows? But we've got the data, we've got the support. Nigel's got huge support in Clacton. And frankly, I think all of the other parties, they're running for it, they're cowards. Who knows? But whatever happens, we're pushing on. And, you know, we plan to win. We have to win, Jeremy, because otherwise this country that desperately needs saving is heading towards economic, cultural and societal collapse.
1: Can I just say, you're looking rather well. I'm looking a bit sort of sweaty, I am, this morning. You're looking quite suave, Tice. Somebody said to me, my hair's lighter. I'm saying the sun, but it could be age. You know this emergency alert, before I let you know? A woman came on earlier, or a man, said that he was in the middle of making love to his wife, and it put him off. What were you doing when the emergency alarm went off, Tice, man?
2: I was in Lincolnshire, and my alert didn't go off. I don't know whether
1: Why? We're not sending them to reform people. We're not going to tell anybody that supports reform. They're not getting them. And then they'll have a barbecue. We can arrest them because they're all terrible people, right?
2: I don't know. But I mean, honestly, I mean, look, we all like technology, but I do think that they completely messed up on this.
1: Unbelievable.
2: You know, and the danger is actually, if you cry wolf on this stuff too often, then when it's really serious and it really matters, people say, oh, just another one.
1: You're just, oh, I'm not looking. Oh, it's a nuclear weapon. I should have looked. Richard Tice, great to be back with you, mate. Thank you. See you bright early, Jeremy. Good man, so good. At 11 o'clock this morning, Robert Jenrick announcing those new welfare plans courtesy of Reform. Thank you to Richard Tice. Just gone 20 to 7. More of Pops in a minute. Wayne, though, now.
0: Morning, Chesa. You're looking well, mate. Obviously agreed with you. It's Wayne from Erdington in Birmingham. Morning, Papa. That's true, mate. What we should do, we should have an alert every single time a boat comes. Imagine that. What a sight that would be. Nobody's phone had stopped ringing. But I'll tell you what it'd do, it'd shame this bloody government. Keep up the good work, guys.
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1: Hello, welcome back. I was whispering to Poppy Kerber, very professional, 17 minutes 7. Poppy, hello. Can we look at the front page of The Sun? Because this infuriates the bits off me. Henry Novak's killer will be allowed prison-to-prison video chats with his jailbird mum. Henry's grieving mum, however, can never speak to her son again. This is Vikram Digwar, this horrendous human being, is allowed to have a video call with his mother, who's serving 3 years for allowing him to have the weapon. What the hell's gone wrong again?
11: Yeah, let's not forget that when Vikram Digwar killed Henry Novak and then lied to the police about it, his mum quickly took the knife that he had used to stab Henry Novak and hid it from the police.
1: And she only got 3 years?
11: She only got three
1: years. I'd have given her 20 years as well.
11: And there was a big delay, by the way, in going after the family. And I do wonder if it weren't for the public outcry, if they'd even have been prosecuted at all. So knowing what we know about the fact that this woman helped cover up a murder, because that's what she did, why, and I need some answers from this, I need someone in the prison service to tell me why is someone who helped cover up their son's murder allowed to speak to each other?
1: They're not in the same prison, absolutely. No idea.
11: I understand that, okay, regardless of what crime people have committed, there are privileges in jail where you're allowed to speak to family members on the outside. There's supposed to be eight privileges that you earn through good behaviour.
1: Absolutely.
11: He's been in jail for, what, 5 minutes? Why are you allowed to speak to another criminal? Is that normal? Two people in jail allowed to speak to each other since when?
1: You know, you said privileges as well. I mean, to me, that I can't even put to words what I think of that. I mean, Harry's only got 20 years. I'd lock him up for life. Her, a mother, hiding the weapon.
11: Yeah.
1: And all that stuff about the police doing the right thing to the detriment of a young white man who's gasping for his life on the floor saying, I think I've been stabbed. And the cop goes, I don't think so, mate. And even now, we're kowtowing, right? Yep. Why are we kowtowing?
11: Henry Novak, he was smeared as a racist. Jeez. On the day that he was murdered, smears as a racist, we had to get that awful, and it still plays in my mind, that awful body cam footage of how the police officers treated him at the scene. Don't think you are, mate, tying his hands behind his back when he's bleeding to death on the ground. Just a miscarriage of justice if there ever
1: Somebody
11: was
1: wrote,
11: one.
1: When he should have been having administered the last rites, they were reading him his rites.
11: It's just disgusting. And I think the entire nation is disgusted.
1: And she's allowed to speak to her son. I'd love to know what you think of this. Absolutely outrageous. Great piece on the front page of The Sun today. 0344 499 1000. Morning, Jez. Morning, Pops. Damon from Wigan. When the government message came through, I wondered what the hell is going on. By the time I read it, I'd burnt all the bloody sausages on my barbecue. Richie from Mid-Sussex. A very good morning to you, Poppy. Good morning, Jeremy. The government's alert that went out, I didn't get it because when it was a couple of years ago when they did the test, one, I went into my phone settings and turned them off so I don't get them.
11: Very smart.
1: What's a good time of day to have sex? Any time's a good time. Brilliant. Well done. Fantastic. Morning, Jez and Poppy. Read the alert. Why not bring back public information films? There's a much more sensible way of getting information across. Dave's in Dorset. Morning, Jez. Poppy, can you please elaborate on your poo card, Jez? My wife has Crohn's too. No, not at the moment. Morning, Jez. Poppy, brilliant, says Steve in Cambridge. No mention to me at all. JKM, Poppy, Burnham will never stop the boats. He has no intention, no plan. And where is Shabana? Not a word about the mega boat invention. DEI, enough is enough. Henry Novak may still be alive. Arde may also still be alive. Get rid of DEI. Morning, Sean in Gloucester. I'm absolutely fed up the back teeth with hearing the false sympathy about Jason Arde, not to mention the not-so-subtle undercurrent of racism in their accusations.

0: My next guest is somebody who I thought was a friend of mine, but patently not. Let's go stateside to the host of Kinsey Schofield Unfiltered, Kinsey Schofield. Hello.
1: What did I do?
0: You know what you did.
1: I don't.
0: You don't know what you did?
1: I don't know what I did.
0: You post pictures all over your Facebook and your Instagram about you and your friend Mark Dolan having a nice time.
1: Oh, did you see the comments underneath it?
0: You don't even talk to me anymore. I made you, I created you, I got you on Jimmy Kimmel, and you treat me like some sort of piece of meat. Well, I've had it, not doing it anymore.
1: That's so. Did you see the comments where some of the comments said Jeremy Kyle's going to be jealous? And
0: Rated.
1: Here we are.
0: I was in bloody centre parts with children screaming, Daddy or Grandad, can I have some Weetabix? I was raging, heartbroken.
1: Come see me in California. I'd love to take you around my neighborhood.
0: But you see, I wouldn't feel special anymore because you've taken Dolan first. And how did you get to say good morning? Did you stand on a ladder?
1: Well, he was late. He was extremely late. If you were on time.
0: He's always late.
1: If you were on time, then it would be a completely different experience.
0: Poppy's here. Poppy's in great form this morning. Poppy and Kinsey love each other, don't you?
2: Yes, I do.
0: Maybe we should go to LA.
2: See, I'm not so possessive like you are, Jeremy. You know, Kinsey's got her own life. She can see who she likes. You're just jealous.
0: Don't know about that. Kins, there's his baby, maybe. Listen, there's this story this morning, and I get this. Have you read this? Fury, as there's a plan still in place for a multi-million pound state funeral for Andrew Mountbatten Windsor, despite all the outrage, right outrage, about his disgusting behaviour and his friendship with Epstein. What? Who the hell made this decision, Kins?
1: I believe I'm a woman among friends between you and Poppy, and I'm going to state the obvious here. The working royals are in Balmoral right now. They are under the radar. We're getting no content. You know, they are away from the public. They're away from cameras. And so we, as journalists, are having to write about something. And I guess this is it, but I think we should save our outrage for something that's actually going to happen. His funeral could be decades away. I promise you, nobody at Buckingham Palace is currently polishing the trumpets. There's absolutely no way after everything that's happened with Andrew that we're going to see some enormous taxpayer-funded royal extravaganza celebrating his life. Whitehall having a file marked what happens when Andrew dies isn't a promise of pomp and pageantry. It, you know, it's a contingency plan.
0: It's really interesting that because, I mean, what do I say? She's spot on, isn't she? Because,
1: yeah.
0: I mean, the outrage of even... I mean, I must tell you both this. Went to Norfolk, lots of children, lovely cottage on the beach, and went to Sandringham. Have you been to Sandringham, Kinsey?
1: I haven't. You get to one-up me here, yes.
0: Oh,
1: that sounds amazing.
0: I went to Sandringham. I went into the building. I walked through the gardens. It was absolutely boring. No, it wasn't. It was great. Let's look at a house. That's nice. No, it's Sandringham's impressive, but I kept... This is absolutely true. I said, sit there, bunch of children. I'll get you ice creams. Just avoid the wasps. And as I walked to the ice cream thing, I thought, oh, I wonder how close Wood Farm is. Seriously. Because that's where he lives, isn't it? Old Mountbatten Windsor. So, yeah, I was quite close to Andrew.
2: You didn't fancy walking over and saying hello.
0: What did you say?
2: You didn't fancy walking over and saying
0: hello. No, but I do remember that there is a story in where my parents, who are both dead, used to live. There was a road saying Prince Andrew's Close, right?
1: And
0: they and they literally, they all wanted it taken away. Prince Andrew's
2: Too
0: Close.
2: Too far. Prince Andrew's far. That's
0: yeah.
2: all simple, just change the last
0: Have you not been to Sandringham then with your royal friends, with Mark Dolan or something then, Kins? No?
1: I have yet to experience it, but I'd love to see it.
0: I'll take you. So you think this is just a story made up, really, just to get just a bit of column inches, right?
1: I'm sure that those plans just haven't been updated yet. I mean, you've seen how quickly your government moves, and that's I'm being facetious there.
0: Yeah.
1: You've seen how quickly everything moves there, unless there's the new prime minister, and then they get real excited and they just throw them in that role. But I just think that it's something that hasn't been dealt with yet. Realistically, I don't think it's going to happen.
0: No.
1: I think his funeral will go under the radar. And it will not be a big celebration because that would reflect very poorly on the British royal family. Andrew Mountbatten Windsor is the biggest liability that the royal family has seen in my lifetime.
0: Bigger than Harry and Meghan?
1: Yes, absolutely.
0: How are they? I've heard nothing. I haven't spoken about them or thought about them for 2 weeks.

0: What's the latest? Is she making more jam or something?
1: Well, I cannot believe that you've been so out of the loop. I'm jealous. She challenged Martha Stewart. She basically called Martha Stewart a liar in the last few weeks. And also her movie Cookie Queens was beat at the box office by a 70-minute cat montage video. So you have this of your day.
0: That's like this breakfast show that's beaten every day by... Anyway, don't worry. I'm joking. A cat montage beat Megan's short... What was her short film about herself?
1: A Cookie Queens, which is about American Girl Scouts, you know, being mini entrepreneurs and trying to outsell each other with Girl Scout cookies. I will say that a more relevant headline is that Harry is planning on spending more time in the United Kingdom... And that was in the Telegraph with friends saying that, and JK, I mean, you've heard him as much as I have over the last few years talking about how miserable the United Kingdom is. It literally blows your mind that now suddenly he wants to come back. In the royal family appears to be so much more attractive when Hollywood stops returning his calls.
2: Completely,
1: you know.
2: Agree.
0: I completely agree. The hypocrisy is enough to do my head in. I'm sorry you weren't in England. You didn't hear our alert. That was to tell us not to use barbecues, not that there was a nuclear weapon heading in our direction. We love you, though. I just was jealous. I've had to deal with it. But Poppy's absolutely right. I have to man up. Thank you to Rob. I'm not reading that out. Love you, Kins. Thank you so much indeed, my darling. Kinsey Schofield, host of Kinsey Schofield Unfiltered. What's happened to your eye now?
3: Oh, just got something in my eye, that's all.
0: Probably, because you were horrible to me. It's probably your conscience kicking in. Can I ask you something? You know, we were talking about this whole sort of situation with I don't know, about Henry Novak, right? What do you think people genuinely think about? I mean, you think about Jason Arda, you think about Henry Novak. We could never talk about... You know, that's racist to even have that. The left have come out and said that what happened to Jason Arda is racism in journalism. Mm. I can sit here, and I'm allowed to have this opinion, and say that the way that the police treated MB Novak and Vic Kundigra was complete... I thought that was reverse racism. Yeah. I thought it was utterly appalling. And so the continuance happens with his mother in prison.
3: Well,
0: why can't we have that discussion?
3: If we're drawing attention to these two cases, in one case, Henry Novak, for all we can tell... Police unit was given anti-racist training, which meant they were supposed to treat white candidates more harshly and let ethnic minority candidates off the hook. And frankly, that is what happened that evening. Despite the fact that Vikram Digra was the man who actually murdered him, his claims of racism were believed. Henry Novak was not. If you want to talk about racism in the Jason Arda case, I'm sorry. The idea that this person was discriminated against because of his race is frankly ridiculous. It is not normal when a professor is hired by any university, let alone Cambridge University, for them to put out a press release. What does it tell you that they put out a press release? Well, they were really excited because they thought it meant that they were wonderful, virtuous, good liberals, so they could prove to the world how enlightened they are to the rest of us. He was actually given every opportunity, so many chances to exceed in his academic career, ended up with a six-figure salary for it. Okay, I just will not accept this idea that these are two different sides of the same coin and everyone's got a different opinion. What actually matters is what is the structural reality of how people are treated on based different races. I can prove that there is a serious problem with anti-white racism in this country, that people are actually being discriminated against. Frankly, I don't think the same burden of proof is being put on the left. I think
0: Amazing.
3: They're just allowed to get away with it.
0: I love you. Do you know that?
3: Thank you.
0: No, I don't. Anyway, I don't mean that. That didn't sound so right, does it? So, the wonderful... Are you back? No, I'm doing Friday this week, because I'm straight through now. Are you doing Friday?
3: Or I could do Friday.
0: What day are you doing?
3: I was going to do Thursday.
0: You can do Thursday. You can do whatever you want. The amazing...
3: So jealous.
0: What?
3: So jealous.
0: You can be jealous. She's amazing, Poppy Kirkman. Thank you very much, DJ. Back Thursday. JK and Pops, why are they mollycoddling Henry Novak's killer? This is two-tier rubbish again, and he gets to speak to his mother. Christine Richard, lovely to see you back. Hope you had a good time. The country's on its ass. Yeah, it is. Morning, JK. I see ministers are in crisis talks regarding car washes and swimming pools. She'd love, they've got 30 seconds. Does this mean Andy Ermin will be sending more alerts telling us not to wash our cars, says David Cole? That could happen.
3: That could quite possibly happen. Are we going to be told we're not allowed to have tap water next?
0: Am I going to have to drain my pool?
3: Heaven forbid!
0: Well, I mean, how's that going to work? Where am I going to go for a swim? My grass is green. Do you know why?
1: Why?
0: Because my hose is now identifying as a watering can. 0344. What? I can't be doing with that rubbish. 0344. There'll be rain in a couple of months and we'll be under
3: siege. It's supposed to rain today. It's supposed to rain today.
0: Come on, rain. It's good for my lawn. Boring old bugger. 0344-499-1000. Text 287-222. And the brilliant Poppy Coburn is back on Thursday, back after 7.
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2: 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Travel trouble.
9: Lengthy delays the M6 in Staffordshire this Monday morning. The carriageway closed both north and southbound between junctions 15 and 16. That's the Stoke-on-Trent exits with queues on the A500 back towards the Hanford interchange. And in Lincolnshire, the A17 is closed in both directions from a serious accident in the early hours between Beckingham and the Brant-Bruton turnoff. And you've got a half an hour travel time heading towards London on the A23 Dartford. Overrunning roadworks are still closing lanes 1 and 2 just prior to the M25 at junction 2 and the Downth interchange with queues back towards Tollgate services.
2: See it, hear it, talk it. Across the UK, Talk Energy, the home of common sense. This is Talk. Talk. News. Update. On the hour. Headlines.
10: Reform UK have told Talk the current welfare system isn't working. Deputy leader Richard Tice says the party were, if the party were to come to power, foreign nationals would be banned from claiming almost all UK benefits. It's part of a wider plan to shave more than £50 billion a year from the welfare bill and includes proposals to scrap the disability payment system. Mr Tice told Talk it's about getting people who can work back to work.
11: The current system basically abandons people.
0: Yeah.
11: Just leaves them on the scrap heap, where actually what they really want, somebody to say, you know, let's gradually help you back into doing some work. You work out on a specific case-by-case basis, you know, what people can achieve.
10: Well, the Times is reporting half of disability benefit claimants would be prepared to sacrifice £1,000 a year in exchange for services such as therapy and healthy meals, according to think tank the Good Growth Foundation. Water firms could be allowed to hike prices during droughts under plans being considered by Ofwat. It's despite growing anger over high bills, shareholder payouts and sewage dumped into rivers and seas. David Hall is a water industry expert at Greenwich University and says Ofwat has a real political problem.
12: Ofwat itself is a government department without a minister. If you go through our democratic system, you will find nobody at any point to whom the companies are accountable.
10: Henry Novak's killer will be allowed to have prison-to-prison video calls with his mother. Vikram Digwe is serving 21 years for Henry's murder in Southampton. Digwe's mother, Kieran Kaur, is in a separate jail convicted of hiding the murder weapon. And plans to build new homes near railway stations will get a default yes as changes to planning laws come into effect today. That's the latest.
2: Talk.

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3: Welcome back and welcome along. Just gone 7 o'clock. You are with Talk Breakfast. We're live across the UK on the home of common sense. And it's you, the alarm clock Brits. You know the score by now. I'm back from 2 weeks off. Your say, your views on the news of the day. We want them. We need them. 0344 499 1000. 0344 499 1000. Your text to 87222. What are you waking up to? You're waking up to the news at Reform UK this morning at 11 o'clock. Robert Jenrett will make a major announcement. Apart from also, they've already said this, banning foreigners from claiming benefits, they're going further. They say they can save £50 billion by finally saying to lots of people on job seekers allowance, pension credit, housing benefit, child benefit, free childcare benefit, disability benefit, you're not going to get it pro rata. You're not going to get it just for... You're going to have to turn up. You're going to have to do a face-to-face interview. You're going to have to justify the fact. You can't just get 6 months' anxiety money. They are saying that a lot of people, genuine claimants, would get... They'd swap money for benefits. So if you are mentally ill, therapy, if you are in need of physical therapy, maybe... I don't know. It's quite a practical way of looking at it. They say they can save 50 billion. Do you believe them? 0344 499 1000. We talked to Reform's Richard Tice. Let's now go to, I love this man, Shadow Secretary of State for Housing, Communities and Local Government. That's a mouthful. Sir James Cleverly, good morning. How are you?
4: Good morning. Thank you for the kind introduction.
3: Before we get serious, where were you when the government thought it important to tell me that I wasn't allowed to have a barbecue when I feared a nuclear weapon had just gone off? What were you doing, James Cleverly?
4: I was sitting in the garden having a quiet evening drink with my lovely wife. And look, this emergency communications is meant for genuine emergencies. Time-sensitive information that the whole nation needs to hear all at once. This could have been a social media campaign. Yeah. It could have been online advertising. This is clearly a government drunk on a bit of power, abusing what should be an emergency-only facility.
3: What do you make, before we get specific today, what do you make of the first few weeks of Andy Burnham? And a lot of people have been very quick to say, communications-wise... aesthetically better than Keir Starmer. I think this banana would have been better than Keir Starmer personally, but the depth is what people are looking for, James, and many are saying that it's much of the same as before.
4: Well, look, he is a more personable individual. I've met him before. I've worked with him a little bit when I was Home Secretary. He is a naturally better communicator than Keir Starmer, but the fundamentals haven't changed. This is Labour government that is still ramping up people's taxes, ramping up taxes on business. He has a much more comfortable communication style, but ultimately is not experienced in making the really big decisions. And we've seen this with the early release scheme, making commitments that he now realises it's difficult to make, and dodging the really tough decisions. So communications, I'd give him maybe, what, 8 out of 10. In terms of actual decision-making and being a good Prime Minister, at the moment, it's a fail from me, I'm afraid.
3: You touched upon something there that wasn't on my running order, but I wanted to ask you anyway, because I read this while I was away. How is it, and you were Home Secretary, how is it that an elected government or a Prime Minister of whatever party does not have the power... I'm talking about PC Andrew Harper's killers. If I was the Prime Minister this morning, why can I not say they are not being released from jail, I'm passing a law? I don't understand that, and neither did the general public, James.
4: Well, the point is that if he wants to make sure they stay behind bars. A couple of things he could do. Firstly, he could scrap the early release scheme for violent offenders. The Conservatives, we did put in place an early release scheme, but it was never for those most serious crimes. It was never for murderers, never for people involved with manslaughter, rapists, sexual predators. They were never included. Labour decided to include that kind of prisoner. And this is the inevitable consequence. And if he doesn't want those individuals released, he has to make it equal and fair for all the people incarcerated for the same offences. And that's the problem. What you can't do is you can't pick and choose people just because they're in the headlines. You have to treat people equally, even when those people are prisoners. And that is the very simple principle of government they somehow fail to understand.
3: This, again, is a personal thing, but I think it would resonate with lots of people. Where does the Tory party stand on, if I give you 5 years, you're serving 5 years? And in terms of getting rid of foreign criminals, yes, but why don't you just build some more bloody prisons? Why don't you cut the welfare benefits bill and build more prisons and make people understand that when you break the law and you're given a sentence, you serve time for that?
4: Well, we were in the process of modernising our prison estate. We built loads of prison places. We also closed some of the oldest I suppose, least appropriate prison estates in the UK. Ultimately, this is a knock-on effect of our decision not to release not to stop jury trials during COVID. And that meant that there was a backlog, and we had to deal with that, Labour having to deal with that. It's the way you deal with it. They have chosen to release violent and sexual offenders. We never did that. We never would do that. What we do need to do is we need to make sure that prison works. We need to make sure there's rehabilitation. We need to make sure that the people who are dangerous are kept separate from the general public. Yeah. And the people who can turn their lives around, turn their lives around.
3: A couple of things to talk to you about. Today, Robert Jenrick from Reform, ex-colleague of yours, will make a major speech saying that Reform would not only ban foreigners from claiming benefits in a bid to save £50 billion, but that actually they take a close look at all benefit claimants to get rid of this ridiculous system whereby you can claim benefits now for 6 months for anxiety simply by ticking a box on a form or making a call without having to speak to anybody. They say that there are also situations where benefit claimants would be made to not have cash, but have, if they have mental illness, therapies, whatever those therapies are, mental therapies, physical therapies. I mean, I watched Starmer try and save £5 billion. Reformer saying they'd save £50 billion. I think your party said they'd save £23 billion. Either way, something has to be done, doesn't it, James?
4: Well, we have a plan, an actual plan, not just some headlines like Reform, an actual plan to save £23 billion from the welfare budget, including reintroducing the two-child benefit cap, something that Reform MPs voted against. Well, most of them did. Rob Jenrick didn't seem to know what his party position was on this. And this is an important point, because making tough-sounding headlines is all well and good, but when actually given the opportunity to vote to tighten our benefit system, Reform MPs failed to do so. They are all over the place on this, which is why, frankly, I'm not taking these claims of savings from them with any kind of seriousness whatsoever. It really is only the Conservative Party that is decided and united on reducing the welfare bill and actually has a plan to do so and has actually got a record in the House of Commons behind me of voting to put that in place. And you need all those things, and we're the only party that have got all those things in place.
3: One of the big stories over the weekend, and whilst I was away, James, and you tweeted about this, this Jason Arday story, the Cambridge professor who sadly died at the age of 41. So much has been said today. The head of a Cambridge college has called for an investigation into the media onslaught. Lord Woolley, the principal of Homerton College in Cambridge, said that Arday had been subjected to the most horrendous, toxic, vicious witch hunt before his death on Friday. And I opened the show earlier by saying, I've been in the eye of that storm. Everybody would know that. And I have this to say. I think to blame the press that easily misses the point. It's a tragic story, but for me, this story is about the failings of people around him, the judgment of faces, people heading institutions trying to score points and basically building him up. And you wrote a tweet that I think sums it up, and I'm going to read it. James cleverly tweeted, "The death of Jason Ardai is tragic and makes me so angry. Even the most casual observer could see he was a vulnerable fantasist. A number of people at a number of academic institutions have serious questions to answer. They put him into positions he was clearly not qualified for so they could have a black wonder kind to show off. They pushed him into the spotlight for their own benefit. His exposure was inevitable in a case of when, not if. His whole world fell apart." You feel very strongly on this, James Cleverly.
4: I do, and I know that Jason Ardai has come under a fair amount of personal criticism, and I can understand that, and it was clear that he was dishonest, and there are, we don't know the full extent of the details, but we know a number of high-profile examples where he was dishonest, and that didn't really take much investigating to find out, and the universities, who have got a reputation for scrutiny and for being robust, they didn't do those things in his case. And I can't help but feel they were a little bit too gleeful in claiming credit for having the youngest black professor. So they teed him up. They put him right into the spotlight, surely knowing that there were question marks over at least some of his background.
3: And if I can jump in, and I think that is the point, and actually I thought it was Poppy Coburn from The Telegraph nailed it earlier when she said, James, can you remember in history Cambridge or any university doing a press release about the employment or the start of a new professor? He was their poster boy, and that's why the tragedy that when I hear people say, oh, the British press, the right-wing press have had a go. Well, they've exposed the issues that were there, but you would have to assume, because we haven't heard from anybody at Cambridge saying, yes, we did realise these and perhaps we shouldn't have put him in this place. And that's, I think that's the worst thing. I mean, I feel so sorry for him and his family, but the whole thing is crazy to point a finger at the press, isn't it?
4: Well, they made his race part of their story. They were the ones claiming with such pride that they had the youngest black professor. If they were really proud of his talent and his work, irrespective of his race, they would have focused on that. But they pushed him into the spotlight, I think, unfairly and for their own benefit rather than his. As you say, he leaves behind a family. We don't know the full circumstances of his death, and I'm not going to speculate, but the simple fact is that people whose job it was to check on the academic qualifications of the people that they employ seemed in this case to fail to do so in the most spectacular and tragic way. And I think that really is unacceptable. And that is why this is a public interest story. And of course, all of us should have huge sympathy for the people who loved him and have been left behind.
3: I completely agree, James.
4: In fact, asking challenging questions.
3: Sarah Vine finished just, who I adore, said, "Jason Ardai's death is a tragedy that should force everyone to pause for reflection. Starting," she says, "with those who thrust him into the spotlight for their own ends." Before we let you go, my friend, front page of the Eye today. I see our Ange is back as housing secretary. Thousands of new homes set to be, this is your brief, so thousands of new homes set to be built as Rainer tears up rules on Greenbelt. New housing developments near train stations are set to be fast-tracked in a major expansion of commuter villages and towns. Communities with at least 4 services per hour into major urban areas are to be targeted for urgent development. What do you make of that?
4: Well, the fact is, Labour have been asleep at the wheel. They claimed they were going to help build 1.5 million houses in this parliament. House building has collapsed because they have increased the tax on employment, they've increased the cost of energy, they've increased the taxes on businesses. And basically riding roughshod over local decision-making, stripping local authorities of their planning powers and hoarding it here in Westminster is not not going to solve the error, the problem that they've created. The simple fact is they talk a good fight on housing, but their time in government has been catastrophic. And we have seen house building numbers absolutely collapse, particularly in London and the South East, where building costs are more expensive. And they cannot disguise that fact by a few headline-grabbing announcements like this. They have failed, and it's only the Conservatives that will reduce the tax and the bureaucracy to actually get stuff built where it's needed in towns and cities near work, near employment, near transport hubs.
3: The other thing, just to finish, is that I've never understood about the whole housing debate. I mean, I understand about, you know, all politicians will say, yes, we should build more houses. And then when it comes to their own constituency, most go, no, no, no. But we surely have enough disused, I don't know, aerodromes, petrol stations. There must be land on which we can build these houses. And yet we seem to have, James, this argument, not you and I, just nationally the whole time. You know, we need more houses. There's an argument to say that maybe we shouldn't give away so many houses to illegal migrants, isn't there?
4: Well, one of the problems that we've got is using brownfield sites has become more expensive than greenfield sites. We should make it, and I intend to make it much quicker, much cheaper and much easier to build on former industrial sites, taking old buildings and bringing them back into use. And you talk about hypocrisy. Actually, one of the ministers that was in the planning department, she's now the energy secretary, Miatta Falabulla, she opposed the building of new homes on the old Aylesbury shopping centre in Peckham. Anyone that knows that knows it is a mid-20th century eyesore that's fallen into disrepair. She was at the forefront. She was in the housing department. She was at the forefront of opposing new homes in Peckham on an old shopping centre. Now, if Labour can't even get projects like that across the line, what hope have we got to actually get new houses built here in the UK?
3: James, really good to have you on, my friend. Thank you. I know you're a busy man. We love having you on the show. So, James Cleverly, Shadow Secretary of State for Housing, Communities and Local Government. Thank you. 20 past seven, live across the UK. JK on Breakfast. We're back. At least some common sense, or even at last. Stop all foreign nationals from taking benefits from the British, says Kay. There you go. Rogers in Wales. Not Christian's dad. He says, well, as a stringent reform supporter, this new policy for single scrapping of PIP is a stupid one. My family member has been given death date, struggles to go from one side of the room to the other and is on 24 hours oxygen. So far with this policy, they've turned my vote to a no. That's interesting, Rog. I think you'll find that Richard Tye said earlier, but how do you look at certain cases? I mean, that's going to be a concern for a lot of people. Morning, Jez and Poppy. We were at the Apollo Theatre on Friday night, and throughout the performance, all you could hear was alarm after alarm going off. The actors must have absolutely hated it. The tube home wasn't much better with alarm after alarm. I'm so glad I turned mine off in my settings about a year ago, says Trev in Harrow. But Trev, what would happen if we were under nuclear attack? You wouldn't get the warning, would you? No. Joanna from Salisbury, hello, darling. Hi, Jez. Great to have you back. Ian was good, but there's nothing like the real thing. Oh, no, don't. I don't know where he is, probably at my wife's house. My wife's house is my house as well, I'd like to point out. The country's gone to pot. Louise Haig signed off on the alarm and nearly had an RTA. Phone in the boot, cars all around me with alarms going. I stamped on the brakes and the car behind me was looking at his phone, nearly hit me. With six children, you need extra shifts. They're increasing our water bills in the summer. Brilliant. Gary's in Northampton. Morning, Gaz. I was at a shopping mall yesterday and there were loads of disabled spaces taken up by perfectly able people. God, I hate that. He said a lady who had a visibly disabled teenage daughter had to park in a normal space. She struggled to get the girl out of the car and into her chair because she couldn't park in a space that she'd have access to. Benefits cheats should be ashamed. Carl says, morning, Jess. Great to have you back. I don't understand these people who don't want to work. For me, work is my home from home. Home is my home from work. And then there's fishing, my home from all problems. There you go. It's lovely. But it's true. Work's supposed to galvanise you, isn't it? I work nights, says Russ. Lucky you. I can't read properly. I suffer with anxiety sometimes and I'm nervous all the time. But my workmates and managers are always there for me. So if I can do it, so can you. Go get a job. You are the man of the morning, Russ. And he's absolutely right. There are people who will not do anything because it's easier not to do it. And the minute you have this discussion, reform are going to have it this morning, people will go, oh, my God, what about the genuine people? Oh, Rob's been absolute. Okay. Reforms by-election, he called it daft, gave Burnham space he didn't deserve, but I think he is like Starmer, stuck to the Labour playbook of much nothingness. This bloke is going to make this country tilt left more than ever has. He believes in the opposite of everything the people who watch this show believe in. He doesn't think immigration is a problem. That is extraordinarily dangerous. Dangerous, that's a new word. Brian, good morning.
5: Good morning, Jessa. Brian here. Did you know that we now offer a universal basic wage to anyone that turns up? Over the weekend, I've been reading translated Facebook posts that are in Arabic. And what they do is they teach other people in Arabic how to claim welfare here, how to get more and more money out of us. And they don't actually think of it as welfare. They call it a salary. So there's people that are getting here on massive dinghies, or robber thingies, and they are working out how to get more and more free money, mate. Lovely. Cheers.
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11: Severe delays to the M6 in Staffordshire, which is closed in both directions following a serious accident in the early hours between junctions 15 and 16. The Stoke-on-Trent exits with queues back towards junction 70 for Sandbach. That's also affecting the A500 back towards the Torque roundabout. And it's slow northbound on the M1 in Bedfordshire. An accident has closed lane 1 just prior to junction 12 for Flitwick. And you've got a half an hour travel time heading towards London on the A2 in Kent. Overrun roadworks at Dartford, closing lanes 1 and 2 again, just prior to the M25 at junction 2 and the Darrenth interchange.
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3: Welcome back to 7.25. It's Monday morning. What is it? The 17th of August, you lucky people. And we're back with the Jeremy Carr Breakfast Show. 0344-4191000. Text to 87222. You know that emergency alert on Friday? I want to know where you were when it went off. One man was in the middle of oi oi, and he said it completely ruined the moment. This is true. Christian, I mean, you know, the executive producer of the show, and a man who is so talented, said he thought he'd left the fridge open. I thought he said French door, but he said fridge door. Lots of people saying they were on tubes and buses. Were you doing anything you should? No, I don't know why I've said that. Just where were you when the alarm went off? 0344-499-1000. Text us 87222, unless you were doing something wrong. Sean, good morning. Hello. Sean.
12: Morning, Jeremy. Sean from Grimsby. I had last week off work. Weather was beautiful. And guess what, mate? I had a barbecue in my garden. I don't need no government warning from Andy Burnham telling me that I'm not allowed to have a barbecue because of fires. My back garden is completely concrete. I'm not stupid. I'm not a moron. I'm not going to light it near any grass. You know, what they should be doing is, Jeremy, is sending us a government warning about all these rapists coming over the channel. Maybe use it for that, mate. Great show, mate.
3: Might be a good idea, as Dave says. If we were under nuclear attack, what the bloody hell good would alert be? How are you going to avoid the well, I can't say apocalypse, but I go, oh, they're back. That's it, done. Yeah, absolutely. It's an interesting subject, though, isn't it? Because are the government being, you know, helpful, Or is it just more example of the nanny state? At what point do you need to be... Sorry. Gaz, Jez. The alarm going off caused me so much crap. As it went off on my secret phone, my wife found it. Divorce coming, says Gaz. I know a story like that, but I daren't tell you on the show because I could probably end up being fired again. 0344-499-1000. 2 weeks of running around after children, trying to look interested as somebody in a rather tight swimsuit comes up to you at centre parts and goes, "You're Jeremy Kyle, aren't you? Go away, swim backwards, don't come near me, please, don't." Means that I've missed the company of my next guest. I love her. She's been working brilliantly and has a massive, massive new show coming out in a sec. We'll tell you about that. Isabel Oakeshott, good morning.
13: Good morning. Can we just reel back a minute there? You were at Centre Park, so are you serious?
3: May, listen.
13: End of days. Absolutely end of days. How old are you? What are you doing at Centre Park?
3: 61, trying to go down the rapids with teenagers. Like, I felt like I'd gone 12 rounds with Mike Tyson, then they had to shut it because somebody had pooed in it. I'm not lying to you.
13: Are you kidding me?
3: No, I'm not kidding you at all. But I, you know, and I banned my grandchildren from saying granddad. I gave them 20 quid. They just called me Jez because that, you know, how do you explain that your grandchildren are older than the youngest children? The whole thing's like the Jeremy Kyle show. Anyway, I did my bit. But lots of people kept swinging out to me going, "Hello." Seriously, swim backwards. Don't come near me. I'm having a bad day.
13: I love this.
3: Where were you? I'm so desperate for a fruity answer, but I'm not going to get one, am I? Where were you when the alarm went off, Oakeshott?
13: I was just tidying the house. And the thing was, it was a kind of PTSD moment because the tone, it was identical to the alert that goes off in the United Arab Emirates when there's actual incoming missiles. It was completely the same thing. So I could hear it going off and I was like, oh my God, has my phone somehow gone on to like Dubai setting? Have I been transported back into an actual war zone where we really might have to go and shelter because Iran is lobbing munitions around? And then I looked at the phone and I was like, don't use barbecues. It was just a bit of a kind of anticlimax.
3: I just like, are people just... It's common sense, but I come from down on the coast and there's wildfires across the New Forest, so maybe we're wrong. So much to talk about. Let's start with reform. Your husband-to-be was on the show an hour and a half ago talking about Robert Jenrick's making a major speech this morning, 11 o'clock. And finally, I mean, yes, the Tories are talking about cutting 23 billion. Labour couldn't even cut five. But the reformers saying we will save 50 billion, not just by banning foreigners, Isabel, but actually by saying that all welfare benefits payments will be looked into. It would have to be face-to-face, and many people, instead of cash, would be offered physical therapies or stuff that isn't cash but is what they need for the problems they've got. I absolutely support this, and I'll go further. This is exactly what I want from reform, them on the front foot, leading the way policy-wise.
13: Yes, I mean, I think most of our listeners and viewers will agree with this, and we always say it, but of course this policy, whether it's from Reform or anyone else who sensibly wants to cut benefits, isn't about taking money away from people who really, really need it. I know there was somebody that called in on a different show to Leila Cunningham, Reform's mayoral candidate, and she was almost in tears talking about her terrible situation. I think she's a carer for someone who is dying of cancer. Of course, Reform's not talking about taking money away from people at end of life or have very, very serious conditions. But I think everybody knows that there's a huge amount of abuse of the system. Yeah. And that's what this is about.
3: And I think, I mean, we had a call, a text, and Richard answered it. This guy said, I was an alarm clock Brit, and then I got Parkinson's. The truth of the matter is, for me, the answer's in how you deliver the message. Since COVID, and in fact before COVID, it is patently obvious that people take advantage of a system now where you can just tick a box, you don't have to be seen by anybody, and you can say, oh, I've got anxiety, and you get 6 months' money. The genuine people, even if they have to be interviewed, whatever the situation, they're going to obviously have the right claim. And what I want to go further even that you said is, all the people that are screwing the system are taking money away from the genuinely needy who miss out. And that's a really important point. So, God, listen, I think it would be amazing. I asked this also of Richard. It would be fair to say that Reform's taken a bit of a battering recently. I think Nigel's by-election victory. I mean, the Parliamentary Standards Investigation returns, 5 million. And I asked your husband to be reports over the weekend that Nigel Farage has fallen out of love with Zia Yusuf.
13: Well, I think there's always nonsense about strong personalities, isn't there? And it makes good copy. And I think that it's not a coincidence that that kind of briefing is coming out of people that are desperate for some sort of pact between Reform and the Tories, and know that Zia Yusuf has pretty much said, I think he actually said yesterday, I would rather die than be part of any such pact. So he is seen as an obstacle by those who want some kind of deal between the two parties. Jezza, you've been off for a couple of weeks, but people are still banging on about deals between the Tories and Reform. And just listening to James Cleverly this morning was just a reminder to me of why we just don't want that. You know, he was just so dismissive of serious policy proposals that are coming out from Robert Jenrick, his former colleague, this morning, saying it's just about trying to distract from the 5 million. That is not an adult way to respond to a policy agenda. The Tories are always saying Reform's not serious. Then Reform spends months looking at something like this, and all the Tories can say is, oh, you're just trying to distract from the 5 million. That's pathetic, frankly. It really is. They could do a lot better than that. Let's not forget, they are a large part of the reason why we are where we are, where we have something like 860,000 children who are supposedly in need of disability living allowance. This is an absolute racket. Of course, there are some a small number of severely disabled children who absolutely need and deserve that help. But we are in a ridiculous situation where parents are now over pathologizing their children in order to claim perks and benefits, and it's completely draining the nation, isn't it? You know, the welfare.
3: It is, and I, one of the things that I feel, and you know, I get accused of, like you do, about Reform. I try and look at all sides. I had James Cleverly on. I take your point. There comes a point where if you simply say, "Oh, Reform's just made up on the back of a cigarette packet, and there's no substance to it, and whatever," you're laughing at 15 million people in this country. Let me read you this. Sue from North Yorkshire. While we've been on air, morning, Jezza. Only the Conservatives say they will deliver, but in reality do the opposite. I'm sick of the likes of James Cleverly misquoting Reform policy. We know damn well that Reform is to reintroduce the two-child cap benefit and have costed their proposal cuts to welfare, unlike the Conservatives. The current welfare bill is unaffordable, and they're talking about doing something about it and have a plan. And I think the point is, for me, it doesn't matter what party. It needs politicians who understand the two most important things in people's lives right now, three, but I'll say two, is the immigration issue. And without any shadow, I mean, taxation, energy, boats, it's so obvious to me. And I don't understand. I don't know. Maybe I'm wrong. Maybe I'd never be good at politics. You need to concentrate on telling people the answers, don't you, really? Can I ask you about the other story over the weekend, Sweet, which I'm quite strong on? Jason Arday, the youngest black professor at Cambridge, sadly died on Friday. No details as yet, for obvious reasons, 41. Today, the head of a Cambridge college has come out and called for an investigation into the media onslaught. Lord Woolley, the principal of Homerton College in Cambridge, said that Arday had been subjected to the most horrendous, toxic, vicious witch hunt before his death on Friday. I perhaps look at this differently. I think the story is really tragic. You're a mother, I'm a father. But as good as it is to have a go at the right-wing media, what about the people who knew about his failings at the top of institutions, who accepted his claims, built him up, put him out there, released a press release about him being the bit, and knew that the spotlight would be on him? Are they not responsible as well, Isabel Oakeshott?
13: Well, ultimately, I haven't commented on this because it's just all so horrible and awful. But as somebody who has family that is affected by suicide, I would like to be very clear that nobody is ever responsible for someone else's terrible decision to take their own life. Suicide is the most horrendous thing that anyone can do to themselves, obviously, but to their family. It is an utterly, utterly tragic and selfish thing to do. You know, I know people that have been heavily affected by suicide, and of course there is then a blame game, but ultimately it's not anyone else's fault. It is on the person that took that decision. And bluntly, Jason Arde was a fraud. He had made things up to get to the position that he was in, massively embellishing his credentials, and made a whole career out of that. And then it all came tumbling down, and he wasn't tough enough to ride it out. And I'm very sorry about it. I've also been in the eye, like you, of the most horrific social media pylons. Mm-hmm. And it's dire. But you've just got to try to, you know, get your head down, think about something else. It will pass eventually. It does pass. The circus moves on. I'm not trying to teach lessons to anyone going through awful times. People have different ways of dealing with it. But ultimately, killing yourself is never a solution. And it doesn't then become the fault of the people that have criticized you. That is on him, I'm afraid. It is an awful, awful thing. But the media are not to blame. And there's no point in having an inquiry into the media. We've been here before, haven't we, with Caroline Flack and other people. It's not going to change how modern media works.
3: The problem for me is, and
13: here's the thing, no amount of media inquiries into how the media behaves is going to change the fact that the media will continue to hold people accountable. People in high profile public positions who lie are going to be exposed.
3: Somebody once said to me, if you can't handle what's coming your way, when I was doing my show, give up your big salary and go back to a 9-to-5. I want to qualify something, though. There have been examples in the past, obviously, of press that are not palatable, but nobody, no, of course you've got Jason Arden to be in that tragic a position. Absolutely dreadful. Can't imagine that, but do think about the family and think about the choice, right? But as easy as it is to go, the media. The reason, with the greatest of respect, that this became public interest is, and Poppy Coburn nailed this earlier, when does Cambridge University release a press release about making somebody a new professor? He was their poster boy. They put him out there. And those faceless people at the top of those institutions who believed his claims and built him up and put him into a position that he patently wasn't qualified to do, and let's be honest with that, they want to look in the mirror big time, Isabel, don't they? Massively.
13: Well, absolutely they do. And they should, you know, look to their processes and what went wrong in this case and how their critical judgment, which is what they recruit their students for, was suspended in the case of this person because of this person's demographic and what they felt this person could do for the university's reputation. It has been an absolutely spectacular disaster. On a human level, and also in terms of the university's global reputation, this story has travelled far and wide. Now it's a human tragedy, but it isn't the media's fault. It's not Cambridge's fault that he killed himself. It's his fault. He took that decision. He had any number of other options available. And I'll say it again, suicide is a horrific thing to do. People who take their own lives are obviously not in their right minds, but it is an awful thing to do. It is not anyone else's fault.
3: Just to finish very quickly, are we allowed to say anything about your secret project or not yet?
13: Well, what we can say is that for the best part of a year, I, working with Christian Drogan, who was some people may remember, the undercover migrant who exposed the shocking scale of violence and lawlessness in the migrant camps in Calais and Dunkirk. We have been working on a secret mission. It has been incredibly difficult, very, very dangerous. And time and again, we failed in our mission. We kept going. He kept going. He kept risking his own life for this piece of journalism. And I am so excited to say that I think you must just have been heading off on holiday when we finally achieved what we'd always set out to do. So we're going to be bringing you that story in a week or so. I think we're filming this week with Christian. We've got lots of undercover footage, secret recordings. It is a jaw dropper. I am super, super excited. But actually, one of the things about it taking so long to achieve is how much intelligence we gathered along the way. So in a funny sort of way, I'm quite glad that it wasn't anywhere near as easy as we naively thought it would be when we started off on this.
3: It's going to be, peeps. We can't give away too much. Do you want to tell them? No, you don't. Honestly, just wait for this. Nobody else has done this. An amazing piece of work by the brilliant Isabella and Christian as well. So we'll look forward to that. Sweetheart, thank you so, so much. And hope the alarm doesn't go off today. Although you should light this before you go, Isabel. Lee from Leeds says, I think Louise Haig is actually the reason she was, in fact, the person who called it. Maybe she misplaced her phone again and used the emergency alert on her other one to try and find it. And that set them off across the country.
13: I love it.
3: Thank you, Isabella. Shot, love you loads. What is it, 70 minutes to 8? This is Tour Breakfast.
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3: Welcome back, 7:45. You're waking up to the news that Reform UK plan, if they are elected, to cut £50 billion off the welfare benefits bill, which will be a sizeable amount of money. There's a press conference at 11 this morning with Robert Jenrick and Danny Kruger. The man who is preparing reform for government, Wiltshire MP, will be on in just a tick. Let's say a very good morning, though, to former Labour special. This man's not on this station more than I am. Paul Richards, good morning.
18: Good morning and welcome back.
3: Well, thank you very much. You look rather well, old boy. How are you doing?
18: Just English sunshine down at the coast. Very nice. I'm doing very well.
3: You look like you're off to court, as a comment. Paul, good man.
18: as the defendant or the prosecutor?
3: We haven't got much time, bless you. You know what it's like. Reform today, back on the front foot, I guess, moving away from the £5 million standards investigation and reports over the weekend that Farage and Yusuf have fallen out. They, with Robert Jenrick at 11, saying that they would save £50 billion, not only by banning foreigners from claiming benefits, Paul, but by saying to everybody on benefits, yes, we want to help the genuine, but this system is being taken advantage of. Nobody gets seen face to face. You can phone up and say, I'm anxious and get 6 months off. I have to say, swapping cash for benefits that improve your condition, that makes absolute sense, doesn't it?
18: Well, they are right to identify, I think, there is a problem with the welfare system because, as we know, it's costing far more than it should and not enough people are working. And there are some people, as you say, scamming it and gaming it, as we know. But I'm going to look at the detail of this. I am going to take it seriously as a policy. But my fear instantly would be that if you take people out of the system, you create more crime, you create more antisocial behaviour, you create those tent cities that we've seen coming up in the city centres, more people mugging, shoplifting, begging. Because the welfare system is there to stop all of those things happening in the system. So if you just say to a sort of blanket ban on foreigners, you're going to see the impact on the streets, but also it will end up costing more money as well.
19: Can I jump in for a sec, though?
18: Yeah, of course.
19: The thing that worries me about that is, and we have good conversations, you're saying that if we don't give benefits to people, even, hear me out, if they're not basically prepared or they should have them, that could create more crime. I mean, that's ridiculous. That's like saying, well, we're just going to pay people who do not deserve it. This is my point, and I want to keep making the point. I have no problem paying any tax to help people who can't help themselves. But it doesn't matter what political side you're on. We have to admit it isn't just a few hundred. There are thousands, I suspect hundreds of thousands of people gaming the system. I mean, I'm old enough

0: to help people into jobs, because that gives not only dignity but also money, of course. And we need to tackle some of the other issues as well, like speeding up asylum claims and not having people hanging around in camps and all of those things. I would, by the way, asylum seekers, I would give them the right to work too, and I'd put them in high-vis jackets and I'd have them out cleaning up canals and roadsides and litter and graffiti off the streets, and you know, in return for the support that they get too. So, you know, work has to be the answer to all of this. Isabella Oakeshott earlier said it's not very adult just to blame, to suggest this is just a distraction tactic from the inquiry. But I am an adult, and I think there is partly some truth in the fact that it is a distraction tactic as well. They're trying to dominate the media grid over all this.
1: I would
0: You know,
1: say to
0: that is
1: that.
0: not going to go away, is it? That's not going. You've mentioned it yourself, Jeremy.
1: No,
0: it's
1: not going to go away. And it tells you something, that both the main leaders of political parties said, and I quote, "We'll field a candidate in Clacton when the next by-election takes place," which tells me that the establishment has already decided that Nigel Farage is guilty. Now, whether he is or not, that's not for me to judge. And whether you agree with that by-election, I didn't. I was very, very honest. But what I want from all politicians, I want them to be on the front foot, like Chris Philp was. I said this the other day, over there in Normandy, on the beach, telling me on this show and my listeners what was going on. I want my politicians on the front foot, talking about policies and ways they're going to make this country better. Paul, don't think me rude, mate. Got to move. You're a good man. We'll get you on again. 10 to 8. We're live across the UK. Let's get a reform view on this. Reform MP for East Wiltshire, Danny Kruger. Morning, Danny. How are you?
2: Good morning. Very well, thank you. Very well.
1: You're looking down. All I can see is the top of your head. There you are. Good morning.
2: Well,
1: you
2: don't know where your camera is. Oh, there it is.
1: I'm
2: in a little room. Yeah, I'm fine. I'm fine.
1: Good man. Let's start with Robert Jenrick's announcement this morning, 11 o'clock. You heard Paul Richards there. We've had some texts about people worrying, but actually a lot of people saying this is great. We know that the benefits bill now outstrips the amount of tax the Exchequer gets, which is a frightening figure, I think, for anybody, Danny. What do you say to the people who will say this is all well and good, but there will be genuine people on benefits who are going to be let down if this becomes policy? What's your answer to that, Danny?
2: Well, that's what we need to avoid. Clearly, there are very many people who need the support of the welfare system, the people it was designed for, the long-term sick, the people who are physically unable to work, the people with conditions that limit their lives and that need help. And we want to ensure that they get it. And we're going to simplify the assessment system. We're going to reduce the number of hoops that those people with severe conditions need to jump through. We're going to guarantee their support. But there are many more people, I'm afraid, or other people for whom the welfare system has become a trap, either because they're frankly scammers, and we know that that exists. Let's not be naive about the abuse of the welfare system we have. But there are people who want to work, who know that it would be best for them, but they look at the incentives in the system and they say, I've got to stay on welfare. It's the only way to get the income that I need. So we need to change the system. We need to ensure that there are good, well-paid jobs for people, and we need to ensure there is the support in place for those who can work, who should be working. And we're going to have the carrot of additional support, and we're announcing plans for that today. But we're also going to have the stick, that we're going to require people to be reassessed for their benefits. And unless you have a serious life-limiting condition, you will probably have a reduction in the cash entitlement that you get. But what we will put in place, if you need it, is support organised through your local council to help you with the challenges of a disability or a health condition, to ensure that you can continue to live independently and work if you can.
1: And Danny, the genius in my mind about that, this, you know, claimants would have to swap cash for benefits help, basically, for real help, is, of course, that to me answers one of the main issues for the people who say, the genuine are going to really suffer under reform, are going to cut it. No. If you are genuinely disabled, if you have genuine mental illness, if you are not a scammer, let's just be honest, there are, in your face-to-face interview, that will become patently obvious. Will, in fact, your need for therapy or for a counselling session or whatever, which would replace cash. But there's no doubt, I think, that we've reached a point where this entire country, millions and millions of hard-working Brits, are saying, hold on a minute, this was for people who can't help themselves, and now it's helping people who don't want to help themselves. And that's really taking the out of the hard-working silent majority, isn't it?
2: You're absolutely right. We're spending £100 billion a year just on health and disability benefits, not on universal credit, on income support, not on child maintenance, childcare, all the rest of the benefits that we get, not

0: pensions, just health and disability benefits, £100 billion a year. That's over £3,000 per average family being spent on the health and disability benefits for other people. As I say, many of those people need the help they get. They probably need more help than they're getting, and that's what we want to ensure that they receive. But many millions of people shouldn't be getting benefits at all. They should be working. They should be supporting their families and paying taxes. It's best for them and it's best for the taxpayer. And as you say, the way to ensure that you distinguish between those two categories, and it's very difficult to make that distinction sitting here in London, we're going to ensure that people have proper, comprehensive, face-to-face assessments, combining all these different hoops that people currently have to jump through, very distressing and confusing, a single assessment with clinicians to determine what does this person need. Do they need income replacement, i.e. cash support because they can't work? Do they need practical, direct help to ensure that they can live independently and go to work? And what are the precise amounts that they need for those different elements of support? A more human system, a more personal one, and a more truthful one will be fairer for taxpayers and fairer for claimants.
1: Couldn't agree more. Now, I was going to ask you this, but I've had so many messages over the weeks about this, and I've got you on. So many reform voters cannot believe that more is not being made of by anybody. I mean, this David Lammy started this, covering up the migrant crime figures, when we know that this is an absolute hotbed of what is wrong with the migrant system. Is that something Reform are going to fight to get released? Because there are millions and millions of people, Danny, who really cannot believe that this is being hidden, the truth as to what's really happening to this country with people coming in here illegally.
0: Absolutely, yes. I mean, we have had 25 years of political correctness that states that it's inappropriate to identify criminals and offenders in terms of their nationality or their immigration status. That is so wrong on every level. Crucially, it's wrong in terms of how we're going to prevent and reduce crime, but it's also wrong just in terms of honesty with the public. We need to be clear with people. So, yes, if Reform wins the election, we will make immediate publication of the statistics that identify the immigration status, the nationality of different criminal groups. And you're absolutely right. The public are outraged about this because they see plainly in their own lives, in their own communities, what mass migration has done. And let me emphasize, many migrants, long-term ones as well as recent arrivals, are decent law-abiding people who want to do the right thing. But the fact is there is an overwhelmingly disproportionate number of criminals among particularly illegal immigrants, but I'm afraid to say legal ones as well. And we saw in the disgraceful cover-up of the rape gangs across England that we have a problem here, and it has been concealed by decades of timid and politically correct public servants and politicians. Reform will end all of that.
1: And I think it's a bit like the welfare benefits bill that talk that you're going to give this morning, and the same as this. I've got to finish, but people need to hear that things will be done, irrespective of certain parts of the media or the left jumping up and down, because we've reached a crisis point. Danny Kruger, listen, mate, it's great to have you on. We really appreciate it. I know you're a busy man. Reform MPs for East Wiltshire, getting ready for government. Danny Kruger, thank you very much indeed. Almost 8 o'clock. We're live across the UK. Loads going on in the next hour. We're kicking off with Benedict Spence. He's back from the estate in Norfolk. Go 344-499-1000. Text to 87222. Gary says we're in the pub when the alarm went off. I can't even go there. 8 o'clock next with the news.
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7: Queues on the M5 southbound in Somerset. An accident has partially blocked the carriageway just prior to Western Supermare at Junction 21. And queues are over 4 miles now. Clockwise on the M25. All traffic being held just prior to Cobham services. It's stationary on the M4 westbound in Berkshire. All traffic being held there due to an accident just prior to Junction 6 for Slough. And still severe delays in Staffordshire. The M6 remains closed northbound from this morning's accident between Junctions 15 and 16. The Stoke-on-Trent exits, although southbound is now open.
2: Turn on, tune in, speak out. A double dose of reality across the UK, the home of common sense. This

0: update. On the Hour headlines.
1: Foreign nationals will be banned from claiming almost all UK benefits under a Reform government. The party is due to make a series of announcements to the welfare bill, including proposals to scrap personal independent payments, or PIP. Deputy leader Richard Tice told Talk it's all about convincing people who think they can't work back to work.
2: Say for those who might have some anxiety, some issues around a bit of feeling a bit rough on a Monday morning that they might think is depression. Actually, folks, for those people, work is a good thing. Getting busy is a good thing.
1: Saskia Lambert, a fashion influencer with chronic illness, says scrapping PIP would be detrimental for her.
3: I earn enough money, but I only earn enough money because I have PIP. If I can't pay my way to get the help and support that I can turn up to work, I can't make any money.
1: It comes as the Times reports 31% of people claiming benefits such as PIP would give up £50 a week in exchange for services that helped their condition. Meanwhile, the Tories have dismissed reforms plans as cobbled together. Shadow Housing and Communities Minister Sir James Cleverly told Talk the Tories' plans are far more robust.
4: Including reintroducing the two-child benefit cap, something that Reform MPs voted against. Well, most of them did. Rob Jenrick didn't seem to know what his party position was on this.
1: We're told rain is on the way and perhaps even thunderstorms after recent wildfires ravaged parts of the UK, which are in drought. It comes as reports suggest water companies could be allowed to charge higher prices during droughts under plans being considered by regulator Ofwat. Water industry expert Professor David Hall says Ofwat might have free rein to do this.
5: It has no political responsibility. If you go through our democratic system, you will find nobody at any point to whom the companies are accountable.
1: And the average price tag on a home coming onto the market nosedived by more than £7,000 in August, according to Rightmove. Prices dropped by 2%. The sharpest fall was in London.
0: Talk. News. Update.
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0: 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This is Talk. The Jeremy Kyle Breakfast Show, telling you like it is.
7: Welcome back or welcome along. Where have you been? Just gone 8 o'clock. now, when we started at 6 o'clock this morning, I'm just being honest, I come back from holiday. There's a heat wave in this bloody studio because yet again the air conditioning is not working and it's roasting. But I have breaking news, ladies and gentlemen. Push the button for me. Have I got a break? Where's the breaking news thing happening? There you go, breaking news. Two men have arrived with a ladder. Yep, two men have arrived with a ladder, apparently to mend it. So by the time we get to 10 o'clock, I'll probably have icicles in the end of my nose. Anyway, there you go. They might be sending an emergency alert out. Jez's air conditioning's working. If you do get that, just ignore it. Turn your settings off. 03444991000, welcome to the show. Listen, what are you waking up to? You're waking up to the news of Robert Jenrick. Reform's choice for Chancellor if they get elected. Well, today announced at an 11 o'clock press conference that Reform have plans to cut £50 billion off that extraordinarily large benefits bill. They previously said we will ban foreigners from claiming any sorts of benefits. They're now saying that every single person on benefits will be re-interviewed face-to-face. Hurrah! Scrutinised. Hurrah! By the way, don't panic. Not to upset the genuine. In fact, to save the money, to give you, the genuine people, the chance to have the money you need. But for all the people who are taking advantage, oh, imagine the left. People are taking... Yeah, they are. People are taking advantage. Weed them out. Fair play. The other plan is... to prove that you have anxiety, we'll pay for you to go to a therapist. We'll pay for you to have some counselling. We're not going to give you cash. Mate, I think it's great. Phil, good morning.
8: Hey, Jezza. Phil in Nottingham here, matey. I don't understand the furore around Reform's announcement. What, foreign citizens can't claim British benefits? Surely, anybody with half a brain cell would think that that's a given. Why would foreign citizens be able to claim British benefits? What, since when would that be a thing?
7: Well, that's common sense, and of course you haven't got any. Well, politicians haven't. You've got lots to survive. But no, I get you, and I think I've said it before. Whenever you have this discussion about benefits, people will jump up and down and say, "Oh, what about the people who?" Yes, I get that. But also, if you're taking money from a system to give it to people who don't deserve it, you're ultimately taking money away from people who need it. The other big news story, and this hit when I was away, and I think it's so important. We all know by now the story of the Professor Jason Arday, the youngest ever black professor at Cambridge. Some of what he told in terms of to get the job started to unravel. The press got involved. His life, he died on Friday. We can't go into any more details. 41-year-old man. And I want to start by saying that that, you know, is a tragic, tragic thing. But what's happened is the left have jumped up and down and decided that you should blame the media. That the media, the right-wing media, I suspect they would say, have basically torn into this man. Today, the head of a Cambridge college has called for an investigation into the media onslaught. Lord Woolley, the principal of Homerton College, Cambridge, said that Arday had been subjected to the most horrendous, toxic, vicious witch hunt before his death. I just want to say this, I say it all morning. Whilst it's obviously tragic, this is also a failing of people around him on the left who thought it was a good idea to make this guy some sort of figurehead. They believed his claims. They released a press release saying Jason Arday is the youngest black professor. It was for their, I don't know, did it make them feel good, these faceless people? They built him up into a position he wasn't qualified to. Earlier on the review of the papers, Poppy Coburn, who I love, I thought summed it up absolutely brilliantly. Have a listen to this.
9: It seems like the left forget this every single time it's convenient for them. But suicide is not someone proving a point. It's not something that you can bring up as a kind of excuse then to turn around and attack your political enemies. It is a personal choice that someone's made, and to draw any lessons from it is very, very dangerous indeed, because what you're telling people is, if they feel that they've been attacked by someone, they can go, look, told you so, look, I'm doing this, and it's a kind of like almost spiteful thing. It's a very, very dangerous thing to do. That is not how we should talk about mental health in that way, and I think the way that the left has responded to the death of Jason Arday has been incredibly cynical and irresponsible. No one is responsible for this man's death. No one in the media is responsible for this man's death, okay? No one's done that, and it's very, very unfair to say that. Going into what Cambridge University has done, I think for them, they're now going to turn around and say, we've got no duty of care. It was totally fine that we put a press release out saying he was the youngest black professor in the United Kingdom. We were desperate for this person to be a public figure. Totally fine that we ignored the multiple concerns that were raised by academics for years, that he was a plagiarist, that he wasn't teaching students properly. Totally fine that an academic in their early career has missed out on an all-important job. Because he got that job even though he wasn't qualified for it. No, it's all the nasty right-wing press. We can totally remove any responsibility that we had for hiring this man, for promoting him, as we did for years and years and years. We can just say it's a smear against him. You know that they're still not acknowledging. Many of the Cambridge colleges, they're not even acknowledging that he was a plagiarist. They've now just completely dropped that. If you're an early career academic, what is your takeaway from this entire scandal? Seriously, what is your takeaway from this? It's that if you can turn it into a partisan political moment, you can just step back and ignore it. Doesn't matter. What do standards matter anymore in academia? We've all just admitted that academia isn't about actually learning anything. It's about making you feel good.
7: I thought she was utterly brilliant there. 8:10. What do you make of that story? 0344-499-1000. Text to 87222. Let's say a very good morning. It says here, conservative commentator. I'd say out of work landed gentry. Good morning, Benedict Spence.
10: At least you've got me down to a T.
7: Yes. Good. Where are you? In your own place?
10: I am actually in my own place, yes. It's unusual, but, you know, quiet weekend.
7: So let me ask you, I was at a quiet weekend for Baron Spence. Where were you when the alarm went off on Friday? We had a man on earlier who was in the middle of, well, entertaining his wife, and he said it affected everything. Where were you?
10: I was actually on a train. I was in a train, and because, of course, this is a train in the United Kingdom, the signal was so bad that everybody's phones were getting the alarms at different intervals. So for about a half-hour period, this thing was going off as different people came into contact with the signals on their network. So if there had been an imminent wildfire, it's entirely possible that you might have died because you didn't get
7: it. What do you make, though? I don't mind, I wasn't here. What do you make of that? I mean, there are people going, this is the government caring, and, you know, there's wildfires, and there's other people going, Jesus Christ, we don't need you to tell us about barbecue. Where do you stand on this?
10: I think that, well, there were always going to be some people who thought that this was a good idea, the sorts of people who during COVID had hysterical meltdowns about, you know, getting too close to them. But actually, I've been slightly relieved by the sheer number of people who I've come into contact with subsequently who have said this was a ridiculous overreaction and an abuse of the system. I've actually had enough people, of a day, so to speak, over the last couple of days who said, what on earth was that about? Yeah. Is this really what it's for? I'm not an idiot. I don't need to be told that it's hot and that fire is dangerous. But there are a few people, as I say, for whom this will be taken as the government getting ahead of the issue, showing that it cares. And, you know, frankly, there's no reasoning with those kinds of people. Though I would say, ultimately, I think it'll probably prove to be a misstep by Burnham. I think enough people were probably irritated by that.
7: There's a great meme, is that what you call it? I got sent this morning. I can't put it on air, but there's a view of a clifftop, and there's a family, and they're just cooking sausages, and they've all been arrested by the police, and they've got their arms, and there's a police van, and then you look behind, and in the sea is just this sea of boats of migrants going, we have arrived, give us a house. It just sort of sums it all up, doesn't it?
10: Yeah.
7: Couple of things, dear boy. Nigel Farage's victory from Friday, people will have opinions. Today, it seems to me that Reform are trying to get back on the front foot after a few woes. Robert Jenrick, 11 o'clock, announcing not only that ban on foreigners from claiming benefits, but actually they're going further. And they're saying to anybody, Benedict, who's on really housing, pension credit, job seekers, child benefit, free childcare, disability benefits, we're not going to do this COVID nonsense where you can just tick a box. We're going to have to get you face-to-face to be reassessed. Those who are genuine will bend over backwards to help you, but we have to finally accept there are scammers. We have to finally accept that people are taking advantage. We have to encourage people or incentivise people to go back to work. We're also, which I think is genius, going to say to people, right, if you need physical therapy or mental therapy, we're not going to give you cash. We know what you do with it. We're going to provide that service. I think it's good, don't you?
10: I think that this is, as you say, an attempt to get back on the front foot, having really, I think, gone off the boil a little bit over the last couple of months. And I think also, you know, that even though there were justified complaints by some members in Reform about how they were being treated and the danger that was being posed to them, the problem is if you're constantly complaining about how other people are being mean to you or what kind of danger you're in, that doesn't project strength. And you have to say people do not vote for victims. I know that in parts of this country, in particular the left, love the idea of a victim, but you stick those people up at a general election against somebody who is proactive and dynamic, that person isn't going to win. So that was a bit of a mistake strategically that Reform made by deciding to go down that route. I think that there is, yes, as you say, a sensibleness in trying to get back out ahead, trying to get back on the front foot, and also in particularly going after the welfare bill and the migrant welfare bill. You know, these are two things that I think a lot of people understand are ballooning, are bloated, and need to come down. What they have to get this right, though, is the tone. Ultimately, if it's seen as quite a desperate sort of thing, if it's not convincing, then I don't think it'll do much to arrest their momentum. What the problem Reform have is that they are waiting. They're waiting until Andy Burnham drops the ball massively on something. There have been sort of hints at it here or there, but they are very much, I think, actually playing catch up. But it will turn around for them as and when Andy Burnham really messes up on something.
7: It's interesting when you say messing up. For me, I mean, I said it earlier, I've sort of watched from afar for 2 weeks. He's definitely better than politics and the optics of how it looks than Starmer. But then you asleep would have done a better job. But you have to scrape it down and you have to find out what's inside. And in time, like him or don't like him, Andy Burnham is a left wing socialist who believes that we should pay for things that we can't afford to pay, in which case your national debt, which is out of control, gets even bigger. And that, to me, is something that will ultimately happen. I think he's Keir Starmer in a different guise. But I don't, you know, it might be better as a speaker, but meat on the bone, not so sure. I'll tell you what I wanted to talk to you about. The main story, but I'm really interested in this because you heard me just play Poppy Coburn's response. Jason Arday, the The first black professor at Cambridge, that was them releasing that information, sadly died on Friday. Today, the principal of Homerton College, Lord Woolley, says this was a horrendous, toxic, vicious witch hunt. People have said that it was racist, but, you know, I stick to what I think, which is this is very tragic. Nobody wants to do this. But as much as it's easy to jump at the press, What about the faceless people at the top of institutions who accepted his claims, built him up, promoted him and put him out there to be pulled apart because he had lied and it was proven he had lied? Are they not responsible morally as well?
10: Yeah, I heard what Poppy Coburn said, and, you know, she was outraged on behalf of a lot of people sort of further down in academia, saying what kind of a message does this send, that academia is actually secondary to how you feel. That is what academia is. And, you know, I think people in this country haven't quite realised this yet, that academia has stopped being, especially in the humanities, it has stopped being about producing results. It is now about making money, and money is based on how you make people feel. You're trying to sell a product to people. And actually, I'm afraid to say also, plagiarism, as you were talking about, as Mr. Arde had been proven to be, it is rife. It is rife all across academia. Huge amounts of stuff is junk. It's garbage. It is made up. Increasingly, a huge amount of it is coming from the use of AI as well. People, I think, when this becomes common knowledge, when this all sort of comes out, the scale to which our higher academic sector has been co-opted as simply a form of raising revenue for universities to keep the system going, people are, I think, going to be pretty horrified.
7: But, I mean, is that not the point? For Lord Woolley and others at Cambridge to say it was a right-wing media onslaught, it was racist, this bloke was a shining example. Is not the truth that if those people who employed him, I repeat, the faces people at the top of institutions who accepted his claims and built him up and put him into a position that he patently wasn't qualified to do, it would be very fair to say that was why the man was scrutinised by the press, because they blew smoke and made a big thing about it in the first place.
10: Yeah, and this is the thing. I'll say two things very quickly on this. The first is, when we had the announcement the other day about record numbers of students had been offered places at university, I was exasperated, because that's record numbers of people who are going to be put into huge amounts of debt, most of which they will never escape, to be taught by people like Jason Arde. That's the key thing here. If this is happening at Cambridge, it is happening everywhere else. It is happening at all of those other universities that are frankly not as good. It will absolutely be happening there. And on the subject of all those people saying that this is a right-wing witch hunt and it's racist, well, of course it's racist. They made it racist when they decided to promote this man almost entirely based on his race. Of course it's going to be. You can't turn around and go, oh, it's the mean right-wing people making this about race. They were the ones that made this about race when they elevated him to this position because he ticked certain kinds of boxes, because he was a perfect candidate to sell their story, to sell the story, to promote to people, to get them through the door, to take on the loans, to get themselves into debt, to fund the whole charade. That's what this is about at the end of the day. And, you know, as you say, there needs to be a lot of introspection there about, from universities themselves, what it is that they're prepared to put up with, what fantasies they're prepared to peddle in order to keep the whole show on the road. And I'll say this again, if this is happening at Cambridge, it will be happening everywhere else it will be going on.
7: Final thing for you today, BS.
10: BS. On the subject of plagiarists.
7: Yeah. Thank you, yeah. Front page of The Sun. This infuriates my listeners. Honestly, Henry Novak's killer will be... will be allowed prison-to-prison video chats with his jailbird mum. Henry's grieving mum, however, cannot speak to her son again. This piece of... that murdered Henry Novak by playing the race card, who was then found to have lied, and whilst this poor young boy was lying... fighting for his life, and coppers, he was going, I'm stabbed again. I don't think so, son. This guy was pretending he'd been hit. He gets 20 years. I never realised this till this morning. His vile, and I'm allowed to say that, mother, who hid the knife, has only got 3 years, and yet they're allowed to speak by video. That two-tier. This is outrageous, isn't it? Again?
10: I just think it's one of those things that if they would stop and think about this for 2 seconds, what are they doing letting two convicted criminals communicate with each other?
7: Yeah.
10: I don't care if they're related. You know, many crime families, by definition, are related. Many mafioso are related to each other. Are they allowed to have video calls as well? Are they allowed to sort of convene and talk business and talk shop? I think that that's just for on all sorts of levels. Even if there wasn't the cruelty about the Novak family not being able to talk to their son again, on a practical level, what on earth are you doing letting two criminals have a chat over the phone? That's nuts.
7: And I never understand... You've just said something that really resonated with me. I never understand how politicians don't think that there will be complete outrage over that. There was enough outrage, probably not enough, actually, when Henry Novak's life was ended so prematurely. But you're actually saying to those people, don't worry, we'll look after you. Before you go, I noticed your hair is looking slightly darker. Have you dyed it?
10: No, I've not dyed it. It's just a little dark in this room today.
7: Do you think that I look whiter haired? Do you think the sun... And people are taking the mickey this morning and saying I'm beginning to look very old.
10: No, you're not looking old. I think you've actually caught the sun. I think that's what it is.
7: Could we book Benedict every day for the rest of the week on Double Bubble? That would be lovely. Benedict Spence, we love having you on, my friend. Thank you very much indeed. 8:20, we're live across the United Kingdom. Still to come this hour, so John Curtis will tell us how the polls are looking after the Clacton by-election. Of course, Nigel Farage, in my absence the other day, winning Clacton. 63% of the vote and a turnout of 44%. He got 1,000 votes more than he got 2 years ago in the general election. He said it was the establishment, the people of Clacton and him against the establishment. Did it work? I don't know. We'll wait and see. The Parliamentary Standards Inquiry into that 5 million donation gift, whatever you want to call it, still ongoing. I personally think it's good they're back on the front foot. I agree with what Benedict said. They'd stalled for a couple of months. That's going to happen in politics. It's where you go from here. So now this man's not happy with us. So half of Europe and Canada are on fire, yet it's wrong to send a reminder out to Brits to take care not to chuck their fag ends in a hedge or watch out with their mobile phone at barbecues. Do me a favour. So he thinks it is a good idea. Yeah, really? But then he's going to say to me, yeah, fields are burning because people drop their cigarettes. Chris is in Harrogate's posh there. Morning, JK. I was at a Fawlty Towers tribute gig on Friday night. All the alarms are going off and we all thought it was part of the act. We all could have died laughing. Brilliant. So imagine that. The alarm made you die just by laughing your head off. Morning, Jeremy. Alarm, alarm, alarm. Remember when they introduced this alarm system before the test, the government made a big thing that those with hidden phones, especially for those in vulnerable relationships... What's a vulnerable relationship? Are you cheating? Oh, sorry. Yes, domestic abuse, you're right. We're advised to turn the alarm off. Yet this Prime Minister didn't for something so mundane as to not use barbecue. Shows you where his priorities lie. It's a good point by Steve. You're right. Vulnerable relationships, so they don't get... Yes, very good point, Christian. Thank you, Jez. Gives me hope that there are young people like the wonderful Poppy Coburn who can see through all the left's rubbish. Yes, she was brilliant today. Mary's in Canterbury. The benefit system has been broken for donkey's years, Jez. I can remember 30 years ago, my husband had to claim for a few weeks. He got sent on loads of interviews and the young scammers, we knew them from our area, were left alone as they know how to play the game. Same will happen with whatever reform tries to do. Dawn's in Cheshire. Morning, Jez. It's not the media pylon that I feel needs to be scrutinised, but definitely due diligence from the entire recruitment process. I couldn't agree more. I wish people, says Peter Worthy, would stop calling Jason Ardea professor. He got the job fraudulently. I was in the audience of a local production of Shrek the Musical in Guildford last Friday night when about 300 mobiles sounded off. Luckily, the production team stopped the show. Also, luckily, no one in the audience was barbecuing any of their evening food at the time. That wouldn't work, would it, if you were taking a disposable barbecue to a theatre? Obviously not. Jez, welcome back. The Tories would have more respect if they turned their sights on King Andy and highlighted Labour's failures rather than spend their time trying to copy reform and slag them off for having no policies. It is ridiculous. Les is in Blackpool. Have you been on the big one, Les? See what I did there? What about all the phones going off in prison for the alerts? That's a very interesting... You're not telling me people have smuggled phones... And what about all the illegal migrants who get free mobile phones? They got an alert. They're on the beach having a barbecue. Honestly, it doesn't even bear thinking about, does it? Jim's in Exeter. You've been to Exeter, Christian? Lovely place down there. Why have I talked like that? Cleverly sounded good, but he's a typical robot politician. His auto-response sign is only the Conservatives. He had his chance. You've missed it. Right, 0-3-double sounds like me. 0-3-4-4-9-1-1000. Boz, good morning.
11: JK, welcome back. Travelling Boz here. Andy Burnham, you got on his subjects. The Prime Minister, prima donna, going around doing a listening tour. He went away for 10 days, didn't worry about the environment then, came back, had a COBRA meeting about barbecues and fire hazard and sent alarms off. panicking people more than they would have done. Didn't he go down to Dover? It must have scared the people abroad, seeing that he was down at Dover saying, we will make sure we'll get things right. Because the next thing, was it the day after? They sent a huge boat of 230 people on it. The man needs to get his priorities right.
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16: So now Manchester, as you're south on the M61, an accident has partially blocked the carriageway just prior to the M60 at Junction 1 and the Swinton Interchange. And it's slow in the West Midlands, as you're south on the M5, an accident partially blocking the carriageway between Junction 1 for West Brom and Junction 2 for Oldbury. Long queues, the M5 southbound in Somerset, an accident still partially blocking the carriageway just prior to Western Supermare at Junction 21. And long queues now in Hampshire, as you're south on the A3, a breakdown partially blocking the exit slip to the A27 at Junction 5 for Haven't.
0: This is Talk. Converting negative agitation into positive conversation across the nation. Hear it, see it. This is Talk.
7: Welcome back, 8:27. We're live across the United Kingdom. This is JK on Breakfast and Talk, the home of common sense. Thanks for tuning in today. You're waking up to the news that at 11 o'clock, Robert Jenrick will deliver reforms planned for cutting £50 billion off the welfare benefits bill. You're waking up to an official Cabinet Office report warned that overusing mobile alerts would undermine public confidence in the system. The UK's emergency alert system was deployed on Friday by Louise Hague. The one who had a mobile phone stolen, but it didn't. The one who's got a conviction. Anyway, never mind. Sparking mayhem to inform millions of people in England and Wales that wildfires could be caused by barbecues and fireworks. We've had some hysterical things about where people were. And also more about the story about the death of Jason Arday and how Cambridge and other universities are jumping up and down blaming the media pylon. I repeat, this story is very tragic, but I think the faces people at the top of institutions who have put him in a position, knowing his background, some of the frailties, some of perhaps the lies which have now been proven, they need to look in the damn mirror as well. 0344 499 1000. Very quickly, let's say a very good morning. Dave, how are you?
17: Morning, Jezza. Dave from Horsham. Alarm Clock Britain. James Cleverly. Behave, will ya? He's the biggest establishment migrants welcome. He's one of them. He's one of them. He's in the club. He went to the right school. He's the worst. Absolute. Take care.
7: Mark's in Essex. Morning, Jez. As someone who is disabled following a serious accident and now chronic health conditions prevail, I can no longer work. I utterly welcome reforms plans. I'd give anything to go back to work and get a sense of purpose back. People in my situation need to realise it is the left who scaremonger about welfare reforms and claim genuine people like me will be targeted in order to stop any reforms to welfare, whatever. Great, great point. Thank you very much indeed, Mark. Let's say a very good morning to, well, he's not just the polling expert. He is the only expert and the Professor of Politics at the University of Strathclyde. Sir John Curtis, good morning, Sir John. How are you?
18: Fine, thank you, Jeremy. How's yourself?
7: Not bad. Now, listen, we've had a few strange answers to this. I know you won't, but where were you when that bloody alarm went off on Friday, Curtis? What was happening?
18: I was south of the border, so therefore I did get the alarm, because those of us who live in Scotland, which, shall we say, has been relatively wet If you were in Scotland, you didn't get the alarm. I was sitting on a train from London back north, having done an overnight stint in for the coverage of the Clacton by-election. I think I was probably somewhere like Lancaster or something like that.
7: Did everybody's phones... What do you make of it, just quickly, personally? I'm just interested. Do you think it's worthwhile
18: or
7: ludicrous?
18: I think maybe the issue is that the government didn't warn people. I do remember one previous occasion when it was used up here. There was... we were facing, in the west of Scotland, a severe winter storm. People were being advised to stay at home, and indeed the shops were shutting and the public transport was being shut down. It was said in advance that people's phones would go off in advance. This was on the evening before of the day in question. And on that occasion, I was singing in a concert, and the phones went off, but everybody knew what was happening because it had been signalled in advance that was going to happen. So I just wonder whether maybe if the government had said the phones are going to go off, then yeah, some of the controversy would have been ameliorated.
7: Good man. Just gone 8:30. Let's get your response. I was away Friday. Nigel Farage won Clacton, 63% of the vote, and a turnout of just about 44 or 45, securing 1,000 votes more than he did in the general election. We know the two main political parties, three I'm supposed to say, didn't stand. It was all about Count Binface. I think there's something particularly strange, though, about main parties canvassing for him. But there you go. That's just my opinion. There are those who thought it was pointless. There are those who think it was a good idea. We don't need to get into the whys and wherefores. In terms of polling, what did you find out there locally in Clacton and on the national scale as a result of last Thursday's election, Sir John?
18: OK, I mean, first thing one has to say that Clacton is virtually sui generis. You can't read anything in general to what's going on in our politics from the result in Clacton, not least because of the absence of Conservative, Labour, etc. candidates. I mean, I think about what one can say about the result itself, the two things you said are correct. The 44% turnout, I think, does make it rather more difficult to argue that at least voters regarded this as a stunt and a farce, as many of Mr. Farage's opponents were claiming. And yes, indeed, Reform were able to say, look, you know, at least as many people voted for Nigel Farage this time as back in 2024. Therefore, we are arguing that this is evidence that the voters of Clacton are just as happy with him as their MP, despite the various allegations. I think the one thing one could say is that when David Davis did a similar thing, stood down, stood again as a Conservative candidate and wasn't facing competition from the principal parties, and there were lots of independent candidates, he managed to get 72% of the voters compared with Nigel Farage's 63%. So by that criterion, at least, which is the only other by-election with the precedent, you know, what I think I would say, you know, 8 or 9 out of 10 to Reform rather than necessarily 10 out of 10. So far as the national situation is concerned, well, the truth is we don't know as yet whether or not the result in Clacton and Mr. Farage's victory there is going to change things. Where we do know where we're at is that basically Labour and Reform are now very close to each other. Two things to say about how we got to that situation. One is that Nigel Farage's decision to call the Clacton by-election way back on July the 7th, that was followed by a clear decline in Reform support from around 26 to 27% down to about 24. Now, whether or not it was a decision to call the by-election or whether it was some people reacting to the allegations that precipitated Mr. Farage's decision, you know, we can't unpack. But it wasn't obvious that the calling of the by-election proved to be Reform's advantage. Reform support's crept up a little bit since then. It's now probably back up to about 25%. Second thing, of course, that happened is the replacement of Keir Starmer with Andy Burnham. We've had the Burnham bounce. And that, of course, is what enabled Labour to get into a narrow lead, although I think, again, that lead is already narrowing. It's less than 1 point. But certainly, I think what one needs to realise, Reform are now facing a more competitive political environment than was the case a few weeks ago. They're not clearly first. Maybe they're equal first, but they're not clearly first anymore. They're facing a Labour Party that at least is feeling somewhat more confident about itself, but certainly got a more effective communicator. And the Conservatives have started crawling back some of the people who were switching from them to Reform last autumn. At that stage, it was around a third or so of 2019 Conservative voters. The figure is now down to a little low below a quarter. So, you know, Nigel Farage does need to use this opportunity for a relaunch, and we're obviously hearing more about reform and welfare this morning, to try and get the party back on the front foot.
7: Couldn't agree more, John. It'll be really interesting to see how it unfolds, and you're right. I mean, I think they had a few issues. Whether those are over, whether that was a blip, whether getting back on the front foot is the right thing. There are rumours over the weekend that Farage has reportedly fallen out of love with Zia Yusuf. Richard Tice said that's ridiculous, just as a headline. They're in the equation. They just need to keep moving in the right direction. So, John Curtis, brilliant to have you on. Thank you so much, Dee Pauling, expert and professor of politics at the University of Strathclyde. More on that later. 03444991000. Text to 87222. Let's take a couple of calls, shall we? Let's go to Cambridge. Melissa, good morning.
19: Morning, Jez. How are you?
7: Not bad for a slightly knackered old bugger whose hair's going white. How are you?
19: Yeah, it's good to see you back. I really missed you last 2 weeks.
7: Thank you. Lovely. We're paying us to say that, by the way, if you're just tuning in. Right, what you got, Mel?
19: I'll have my money later. It was just a couple of things, really, I wanted to mention. Me and my husband have been a Reform voter for a couple of years and also members. I cancelled my membership this morning. I'm a PIP claimant and I've got broken spine in several places. I'm medically ill health retired, so I can't work in any shape or form. I've worked since the age of 15. I worked full time. I had a child. I was a single parent. I went back to work after he was 6 months old in full time work. So I've worked. I've paid my way. I've done my bit, and I would love to be at work because it does improve mental health, and I think it's a great idea. I would love to go back to work, but I can't. And now that Reform are changing all the PIP, I know loads of other people in the same, not the same position as me, but, you know, medically ill health retired, and they're really worried about this, and I've cancelled my membership this morning.
7: Listen, I'm not sitting here as somebody who's going to promote something or push something, but can you just do me one favour and answer this question? Because as you love having you on, right?
19: Yeah.
7: It strikes me, and I'm not on the dole, I'm not disabled, I'm not mentally ill. I had a small breakdown when what happened to me. I've been honest with people about that. But it strikes me that a lot about what happens whenever benefits are talked about is the rhetoric is pulled in whatever direction. This is not me being pro-reform. Listen to me. Mm. Explain to me as a genuine claimant, and you've explained why you are a genuine complainant who wants to work, who can't.
19: Yeah.
7: Do you understand that there are people getting as much, if not more than you, by not even doing a face-to-face interview? First question, do you accept that that's the case?
19: Yes.
7: Do you accept that whatever the political party, there's a massive wish now in this country to root out those scammers? Yes or no?
19: You've got to get those people back to work.
7: So why is it...
19: ADHD, anxiety, they need to go back to work.
7: My darling, why is it then that genuine claimants like you, and I want you to help me, believe that any party that's trying to weed out the scammers are going to, hear me out, are going to screw you? Because surely if there's more money in the system, the ones who are genuine, right, even if you have to prove it, it's a fact of life, but you are genuine, are going to benefit. Why does that annoy you so much? That would be my question.
19: I mean, I hear what they're saying. I hear that they're saying that, you know, they want to help people out like myself. And I've heard that. I've heard Jenrick say it. I've heard Zia say it. And I've heard Nigel say it. And I've heard Richard Tice say it. I've heard them all say it. And I do believe them to a point. But I know that I know what they're trying to do. And I understand it. And I totally get it. And I do think that all these stupid things that they've added onto PIP since I've been on it is absolutely ridiculous. I mean, anxiety and ADHD, you should be at work. It is the best thing for you. I would love to go back to work. I really would.
7: You should be a politician. You're not answering my question. You speak more sense than a lot of people, but hear me out. Why is it, I like you, why is it that anybody or any political party that says we need to do something about a welfare benefits bill that has ballooned so much, because let's be honest, we're paying money to people who don't deserve it, who are taking advantage, or we're paying it to migrants, or we're paying it, by the way, here's a good thing, nobody said this morning, That evil, vile, horrible human being, Calicane, that murdered those three poor students in Nottingham, the two students, he gets £1,000+ a month on benefits into a bank account. What I'm saying is, why do people like you, Mel, and I'm being totally, you know, right? Why do you utterly assume that anybody like Reform or the Tories or whatever trying to change that is going to screw you when actually they're saying it's about the people that are taking advantage?
19: I suppose because you hear all the other parties saying things like it's going to make it worse for people like me.
7: But you see, that's my fear, and I'm being straight, and politics is politics, this show is different, but, you know, when Starmer, I mean, the bid is $332 billion, he tried to knock $5 billion off, not even 2%, and they went nuts, because they believe, I guess, that it's okay for people. I think there's a fear, and I'm not saying that I believe all politicians, but I will say this, at some point, we're going to have to trust in a government or a party that says there are edges that need to be sawn off on welfare. Yeah. There are people who are going to have to be deported. There are foreign criminals that are going to... I'm not saying unsubscribe, get back your prescription, never vote for them again. I don't mean that the wrong way. I just think it's important that we have the debate, because people always say, they're coming for me and I'm genuine. Well... No, they shouldn't and won't come for you. They're coming for the people who are sitting on their backsides with a mobile phone or whatever. I mean, I did a show once and I got absolutely slaughtered for this. I'll never forget this. I'm sorry if this goes down like a lead balloon. They said, go and live on benefits in Preston for a week with the camera crew. £21.60 I had. The mince was awful. I bought the grease in it. Anyway, listen to me, right? 7 o'clock, I do my first link outside. It's a summer's day, 7 o'clock in the morning. Not one curtain open. All Sky dishes, mostly with mobility cars. I'm telling you the truth. Go and look for a job. I just think it's different. And can I make a suggestion to you?
19: Yeah, sure.
7: Sarah says you're amazing. Why don't you do a telephone-based job? You sound brilliant.
19: Oh, do you know, I really would. I love talking to people. I'm really sad and really down because it's really hard. I'd love to go to work and it's just... It just makes me really sad.
7: So let me make it my challenge. If I could get you a telephone-based sales job or something like that, would you have a go?
19: I most obviously would, but...
7: What?
19: Occupational health have told me I can't work.
7: Why? Why?
19: I'm on a lot of controlled drugs.
7: All right, okay.
19: MST, Oramore, things like that.
7: And it's interesting, though, isn't it? I mean, I'm not a medical professional, but it's interesting, sweetheart, that you're saying I'd love to, and you're so brilliant and vibrant. But as I said, listen, it's not for me to encourage you or discourage you. You must do what you think. But I do think, and I think you've acknowledged that, I do think we have to be able to have a conversation about people scamming the system and dispel the fear that they're genuine. Because I can tell you categorically, right, I am happy to go to work and pay tax for people like you because it's not through your choice. And that's the thing. But like your anger, you said, when people are taking the mickey, it's horrible, isn't it?
19: Yeah, I get really angry because I would just like to say to them, it will make you better. Believe it or not, you might think that when you go back to work and you feel that, you know, you've worked hard, you've earned that money, you know, and it's just better for you. I just don't believe, I can't believe that people just want to sit on the dole and just sit home all day.
7: You will do for me and you are always welcome, mate. And I mean that. I really appreciate your call, Mel, all right?
19: Yes, can I just say one more thing?
7: Oh, God.
19: That alert that went out on Saturday about the fireworks disposal barbecues, how comes Pakistan Independence Day were allowed to have fireworks Saturday night in London?
7: I didn't know that. Brilliant. She's great. Listen, can you have a word with your occupational health there? Because you can answer the phones here. Take care, sweetheart. Brilliant. That's interesting. Can we check that out, please? Wow. 17 minutes to 8. Laura, morning.
20: Jeremy, Laura in Wiltshire. Really interesting interview with Isabel, as always. I'm completely with you. This policy announcement today is really important and really interesting. And a pompous old like James Cleverly can just do one, saying that it's not been properly thought through. Well, it's being announced today, Mr. Cleverly, so why don't you wait and see? Hopefully this means that the media will start, mainstream media will start looking at policy and not prattling on about 5 million quid that nobody's interested in. Everybody wants some changes, and I think Reform is the answer. Great show.
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7: Welcome back, quarter to nine. We're live across the UK. This is Jeremy Carl on Talk. Julia Hartley-Brewer here from 10. The brilliant Dr. David Bull from 1 o'clock in for that lazy buggery in Collins. See you on holiday again. Can't believe it. Is Kev O'Sullivan still around, is he? He's on drive time. I'm joking. That's a great drive time show. That's what it says here. I'm joking. I love him. Jeremy, I was at the Wickham Swan Theatre on Friday and everyone in the bar area just looked totally confused as the alarm went off. Everybody put their drinks down and headed for the door thinking it was a fire drill. Paula Young. Mosque, what? Dear Jeremy, I was having a lazy punt on the river in Oxford when that... See, I always worry when I have to... I was having a lazy punt on the river in Oxford when that awful alarm went off. I lost my concentration, hit the bank, and my glass of Vino Bianco toppled over, says Paul in Oxford. Did you fall in the water, though, dear boy? Matt's in Brighton. The Albanian guy who drinks in the pub had alerts on all of his three iPhones while stood at the bar. Three phones? Why do you need... Never mind. Julia... Oh, Christ, look at this. Jezza, your last caller just cancelled a reform membership over benefits. If you can use a phone, you can work. Interesting. Jez, I was so alarmed by the alert, I dropped my barbecue and set fire to my garden, says James in Manchester. Good to see you back, JK. Nice town. This business about benefits, surely all the genuine people won't be complaining about these new ideas. They will be glad at last that something will be done about those scrounging. Good luck to reform for having the nuts to say what they believe. Let's see how long before one of the other parties claims they thought about it in the first place. Morning, Jess. Great to have you back. The alarm goes off because of a real emergency like being under attack. Where would we go as we don't have bunkers or anything like that? To me, it's absolutely pointless and I've turned it off. Brilliant. OK, it's going well. We've done that. Julian's in Newport. Again, not Welsh and not Christian's father. Jezza, nice to have you back. In Wales, we got the alert in Welsh, which is really useful. If, as the majority here, you don't speak Welsh. I got the English version 14 hours later. Is that true? 14 hours later, Sean's in Bridlington. I was once offered a summer season in Bridlington in tights. I said no. The last time I heard the alert was over the car radio as I was driving through the Nevada desert from Las Vegas to Los Angeles. It was raining so hard the desert was flooding. Now that's an emergency. I should think. I don't know what he's talking about. He's in Bridlington, bless his heart. 0344 499 1000. Let's say a very good morning to a man. I've got so much to say to my friend. Ben Habib, good morning.
22: Good morning, Jeremy.
7: First of all, Benjamin, where were you when the alarm went off?
22: What? Oh, on Friday?
7: Yes.
22: I didn't get a notification. I think I've been taken off the government mailing list.
7: You haven't. Oh, God. One man phoned in this morning. He was making love to his wife. He said it put him off his throat. People were on trains and also. You didn't get it.
22: I didn't get it. Or if I got it, I swiped it left or whatever you do to get rid of
7: that
22: thing on your phone.
7: That's Tinder. Don't start on that, babe. Ben, every time you're on the show, everybody says what so many, including me, think, is that you are a great man with great opinions. And it has always seemed a shame that

0: now. However you dress this up, that's absolutely right, isn't it?
1: Absolutely. I mean, I think whether or not it's seeking to be a distraction from the financial scandals will largely be revealed in the depth and breadth of the policy. If the policy is well thought through and well delivered, then I suggest it probably isn't a distraction from the scandals. It's a genuine policy. And of course, any sane-minded individual would support the reduction in the welfare state. 35% of this country's budget now goes on welfare. Only a third of that goes on our defence. And when a country is spending more on effectively keeping people from working, keeping people in clover while they're not working, than it does on its own defence, something has gone wrong with the country's economic and cultural setup. So I completely agree that welfare needs to be dramatically cut back. And by the way, I think Melissa, who was your caller on, you know, while I was sitting waiting to come on, I thought she made some very pertinent points, and one that shouldn't be lost on people, that as we correct the pendulum away from those who are dependent on the state to those who actually contribute to the state, there will be mistakes made because policies are made at a very high level. They can't address every single individual's particular circumstances. And in the pursuit of putting the country straight, innocent people will suffer. But the blame for the people who suffer is not at the door of the government that puts in the tough medicine, does the hard work to put this country back on the straight and narrow. The blame should go to the last 30 years of government that's created the dependency culture in the first place.
0: Couldn't agree created more. Couldn't agree more. And I get you know, frustrated, right? I get frustrated when any discussion, Ben, about dealing with the most ridiculously large bill, which is strangling this country, strangling. Not just the interest is strangling the country, let alone the debt. That any discussion is grabbed by any other party on the left. You'll be in poverty. You're all going to be destroyed. You'll get none of your money. Surely the argument is, very calmly to say, the genuine people who remain genuine, who will be assessed as genuine, are missing out because these scammers are taking money out of the bigger pot.
1: Yeah, and I would argue that some people who don't even regard themselves as scammers are probably scammers because they've talked themselves into a sense of victimhood over 30 years of the creation of this dependency culture and victimhood. What this country needs is a good dose of get up and do your get on your front foot.
0: Yeah.
1: Get aspiration going. Forget about relying on others for your own well-being. Make sure that you are capable as best you can to deliver your own well-being. And that comes from reducing taxes. And you can only reduce taxes and reduce regulations to make people's lives more cost-effective and better by cutting the welfare bill. So there has to be some tough medicine. And it can't be the few that defeat the benefit for the many. We've got to be robust now when it comes to cutting benefits. And what I'd like to see out of reform, I bet we won't see it, but I'd like to see, is reform also getting to grips with the fact that half of the 1.5 million people, foreigners on benefits in this country, are actually EU citizens. They get those benefits because of the withdrawal agreement that Boris Johnson signed with the European Union. And they need to be stripped of them. Why are we paying benefits for European citizens who are perfectly capable of being looked after by their own nations? Why the hell are we doing it? But then we would have a bust up with the EU. And I want to see in the detail of reforms policy whether it's prepared to have a bust up with the EU. Because if we really want to get this country back on its feet, that's going to be a necessary component of going forward. Not just for making sure that foreigners don't get benefits, but if we want to leave the European Convention of Human Rights, we're required under the trade and cooperation agreement with the EU to remain in it. So we're going to have a bust up with them. If we want to get rid of net zero, we're obliged under the trade and cooperation agreement with the EU to stay in it. So we're going to have a bust up with the EU.
0: Good.
1: Everything reform wants to do means we're going to have a bust up with the EU. And I haven't seen a single comment out of reform, or indeed the Conservatives, or Restore Britain, on how we are going to deal with the European Union. We cannot get this country back on its feet until we undo the damage that Boris Johnson did by those two deals. It goes hand in hand with reform, with the reform of welfare, with the reform of our employment laws, with the reform of ridiculous net zero and our energy policies, being able to buy British first, which has got to be a core component of this country going forward, is prohibited under our arrangements with the EU. our fishing waters.

0: handed over. If we want this country back on its feet, that has to be tackled. So if it's going to be a grown-up policy, what I really hope to see from reform is also some talk about how it's going to deal with the fallout with our European, so-called European friends and partners.
1: I couldn't agree more. And also, somebody said to me earlier, Ben, which is, you know, he said, well, I married a European and she won't be able to get any benefits. And I know this isn't going to sound very good, but I'm going to say, where's the aspiration then? I grew up believing that the benefit system was to help those, and I was happy to pay into it, who couldn't help themselves. I will argue the toss with anybody that once it becomes a career choice, once it becomes not a safety blanket, but a bloody bouncy castle you can bounce around on while having fun, then it becomes an issue.
0: Absolutely.
1: And the message, you're absolutely right, unless there's so much that needs doing in this country, whether it's deporting illegal migrants, whether it's closing our borders, whether it's getting tough with welfare reform, there have to be politicians who, excuse my French, don't give a toss if the left-wing media jump up and down. I hate to use him as an example because people are going, Donald Trump didn't, when he got back, didn't give a fat rat's backside what people thought,
0: and
1: he cured a lot of ills very quickly.
0: Your attitude is precisely the attitude a future prime minister of this country needs to have if we're to get back on our feet. It's got to be, we don't give a toss what the EU thinks. We don't give a damn what the UN thinks. We don't give a damn about the IMF. We don't give a damn about what the European Defence Union thinks. We're going to put British interests first. We're going to do it unashamedly. And we're going to do it in a way that will supercharge this country and bring it back to its former prosperity. And to hell with everyone else. And that's what I would like to see out of reform. Some gutsy speak which joins up not just the one policy that they're focusing on today, but the consequences of that policy and all the other thing that needs to be done in order to make sure that that policy can be delivered. That would be grown-up government.
1: Couldn't agree more, mate. It's lovely to have you on. Everything. I love that red wall. We love having that red wall on this show. Great as ever, my friend, chairman of Great British PAC, the excellent Ben Habib on Breakfast. Thank you. In the next hour, Trevor Kavanagh, legendary ex-political editor of The Sun, will be on the show. Also, Robert Bates, research director at the Centre for Migration. They're amazing, by the way. They absolutely understand what's going on. 9 o'clock. Jez, I think we made it too easy for the factors in this country to claim benefits. It's all done from home, online, with a convenient cash drop straight into the banks. Bring back the dole queue. There used to be a stigma for claiming benefits. Now people boast about how much they're receiving. Jez, what about British citizens living in the EU? They can claim benefits if they lose a job or can't work for health reasons. Very interesting point. 0344 499 1000, text to 87222. We will do the news on the UK's home of common sense, and then we'll be... I sound like Mark Zogan there. News is next. What's happening to me? My arms have gone all funny.
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2: 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Travel trouble.
9: There's still severe delays Ashford North on the M6 in Staffordshire, which remains closed following this morning's accident between junctions 15 and 16, the Stoke-on-Trent exits, although southbound is now open. And it's queuing in Leicestershire, Ashford South on the M1. That's still partially blocked to approach the M69 at junction 21. Long delays Ashford West on the M4 in Berkshire. Two lanes still out there, just prior to junction 6 for Slough. And it's crawling through Somerset, Ashford South on the M5. An accident still partially blocking the carriageway from junction 20 at Clevedon down towards Western Supermare at junction 20.
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2: 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Attitude. Opinion. Across the UK. This

0: Update. On the hour, headlines.
1: Foreign nationals will be banned from claiming almost all UK benefits under a Reform government. The party is due to make a series of announcements to slash £50 billion off the welfare bill. But Paul Richards, former Labour special advisor, told Talk some of Reform's plans will make things worse.
2: If you take people out of the system, you create more crime, you create more antisocial behaviour, you create those tent cities, more people mugging, shoplifting, begging. A sort of blanket ban on foreigners, you're going to see the impact on the street.
1: After weeks of scorching dry weather and drought in parts of the UK, we're getting some respite. Forecasters say cooler weather is on the way, which could ease pressures on firefighters who've been battling raging wildfires. Many, though, are still burning in Wales, where almost 200 members of the military have been deployed. But despite a change in the weather, there could be limits on car washing and the refilling of private swimming pools if the drought and low levels of rainfall continue. The measures are part of worst-case scenario plans drawn up by Whitehall. Currently, 27 million people in England are in areas covered by a hosepipe ban to help reduce demand on water supplies. Dr. Jeff DaCosta is from the University of Reading.
3: Of course, there need to be immediate measures, but also long-term in terms of demand and supply. The infrastructure needs severe updating.
1: It comes as reports suggest water firms could be allowed to hike prices during droughts under plans being considered by Ofwat. The Sun's reporting there's outrage among prison staff after the killer of Henry Novak, Vikram Digwa, has been granted approval to have video calls with his mum, Kiran Kaur. She's being held in a separate jail, convicted of hiding the murder weapon. And police seizures of e-bikes across the UK have risen by 83% in a year amid a crackdown on illegal models. More than 7,000 were confiscated in the 12 months to May. That's the very latest. I'm back in an hour's time.
0: Talk. News. Update.
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5: I wouldn't get that far. Entertaining, don't be ridiculous. It's gone 9 o'clock. We're live across the United Kingdom. JK on Breakfast on the home of common sense and the home of you, the alarm clock Brit. So much to talk about. My daughter's just texted me. You love this, Harriet. Dad, this is brilliant. I don't even know why I'm reading this out, but I am because I'm very honest to my listeners. Dad, do you have my Elizabeth Arden face cream? You used it in Centre Parks on your knee and I can't find it. I mean, really, I've no idea. Did I use it on my knee? I've no idea. It's very, very strange. 03444991000. What are you waking up to? You're waking up to the news that Reform plan to cut £50 billion off the benefits welfare budget. This morning at 11 a.m, Robert Jenrick will hold a press conference and he will push forward the fact that not only will they ban foreigners from claiming a benefit, but everybody will have to undergo face-to-face reassessment. That sends waves of fear amongst people who go, oh my God, Reform and any person that wants to cut benefits are going to screw our lives. No, they're saying that we need to do something about scammers, the people who are taking advantage. Your thoughts on that? And we'll speak more about the alert that went out on Friday. Lots of people laughing about that. And also, the head of a Cambridge college this morning, Lord Woolley, the principal of Homerton College, has called an investigation to the media onslaught on Jason Arde, the man who sadly lost his life on Friday. He said he was subjected to the most horrendous hate, toxic, vicious witch hunt by the media ever. I've been saying this all morning and I'll repeat it. His story is tragic. He was a father and a husband. But as easy as it is to have a go at the media, right? What about the failings of the people around him? What about the people, the faceless people heading up institutions who accepted his claims and built him up? Cambridge University has never in its history released a press release saying this man is now a professor. They made a big point. DEI, you might suggest, I don't know. Are they not responsible for putting him in the limelight, knowing there were problems and failings within what he does? That's the point. 0344 499 1000. Text to 87222. 9:05. Yes, Pete. Good morning.
6: Good morning, Jeremy. There are some towns in England, right? They need to put a nuclear warning out over the phone, don't they? Because instead of having that horrible tone, though, they could have cheering, clapping, fireworks going off, the sound of music. Fantastic. And also, right, the most important one would be, it'd be going off all the time, wouldn't it, if they gave us a warning of when these bloody boats keep turning up on the shore. It'd be going off twice, three, four times a day. Or even worse, if there's a Labour MP in your area. Anyway, have a nice day, and I'm glad you enjoyed your holiday. How many holidays this year is it?
5: Brilliant. Let me tell you something, cheeky git. It wasn't a holiday. I've come back here for a bleeding rest. Children everywhere. Children, grandchildren. My wife's sick. It's been horrible. Dreadful, dreadful. Anyway, back here. Have a biscuit in peace and quiet. Now, emergency alarms. Do we know what the emergency alarm alert sounds from the government? Do you know what it sounds like? Do we... Can I just play what it sounded like? Because I've got some suggestions. Can we play the... Can we play... Or is that going to upset people? It'll upset people. Okay. This is a warning. These are a few suggestions for what I think the emergency alert system should sound like. Have a listen. See what you think. Jesus, God. Oh, God. Ship ahoy! What? What? Oh! What is that? Any more? That's it. See, that sums up, I think, the creative ability of the team that put this crap together. Two sounds that they've got off some phone. Anyway, that was it. We don't think they're a good idea. Let's speak to a man. Am I brave enough to ask the legend? Trevor Kavanagh, former political editor of The Sun. Where were you when the emergency alarm alert thing went off on Friday, my friend?
7: Well, I was near my home and I was alerted by this noise in my pocket. And so was everybody else around me, and all scrambling to find out what it was, and then immediately carried on doing whatever they were doing.
5: In terms of, I know we've made a bit of fun this morning, because God, if I didn't, I wouldn't be able to do this. But on a serious note, an official Cabinet Office report warned that overusing mobile alerts would undermine the public confidence in the system. You've got that argument between making people aware, and also people saying this is a bloody nanny state. This is ridiculous. Where do you stand on this, Trev?
7: Well, I do think there's a risk of crying wolf. This was not a national emergency. Nobody was immediately threatened. Their lives were in danger. This was a problem, not a crisis. And I think that the fact that it's Louise Haig who apparently put this out tells you quite a lot about the decision, doesn't it?
5: Well, somebody texted earlier and said, isn't that the one who had a mobile phone nicked? Maybe she was trying to send an alert to see if she could find it before she got into more trouble, which is quite good. Trev, so much I want to talk to you about. I'm actually going to start not with reform. I'm going to start with Jason Arday, because you as a man who's been part of the press for a long time, I just want to give you what I and how I see this. And I want to play you something, if I can, that Poppy Coburn talked about earlier. This morning, and obviously this guy died on Friday. This guy was put in the public spotlight big time by Cambridge University. They released a press release saying he was the youngest black professor. He'd run marathons, he'd raised money, all of that. This started to unfold. The press, public interest, if you put yourself out there, decided to have a look at this. And very quickly, I think all forms of the press suddenly realised that a lot of this story was fabricated. There was plagiarism. There was all sorts of things. Lord Woolley, the principal at Homerton College in Cambridge, Trevor, has said this morning that Arday was subjected to the most horrendous, toxic, violent, vicious witch hunt before his death. Now, I sort of feel like I'm allowed to talk about this because I have been in the eye of the storm, as you know, 7 years ago. And I think this story is tragic. But as tragic as it is, isn't this as much about the people at Cambridge University who made this man the poster boy, knowing his failings, knowing his claims didn't add up, and putting him in a position where many would say, you are responsible for putting him out there? He didn't put himself out there, they did. Am I right or wrong there, Trev?
7: You're absolutely right. And I think that this is a... it is a tragedy about this young guy who was quite clearly a fantasist. And it wouldn't have taken any forensic skill on the part of the Cambridge authorities to unearth some of the anomalies in his story. I think that far from this being a failure of the media in trying to deal with an obvious case of fantasy job applications. This is a failure of duty to care, or duty of care on part of Cambridge. Cambridge simply hoisted this guy into the floodlight, the spotlight of publicity, without thinking twice about the likely ramifications or the fact that anyone was going to take notice sufficiently to double-check his credentials.
5: And that's the interesting thing, isn't it? I mean, that the reason I brought up my own experience 7 years ago is it was horrible, but I understood there was a job being done and I said nothing for 6.5 years, deliberately, right? If you do not expect the media to investigate stuff of interest, even if you don't like the results of that, it's a very easy target, isn't it? Let's blame the media. And listen, and I can say it because I was there. You are right. I've nothing against. I'm devastated for his family and for his friends. It is tragic. You use exactly the right word. But it is interesting that the left, you know, the left and DEI and all these institutions that purport to be so caring and sharing, I'll just blame the media. Just imagine if he'd been given that job by an institution that wasn't DEI and the pile on there would be. And I think it's outrageous. I really do. And I thought it all weekend. And it was interesting coming back off holiday, speaking to Christian and the team here, because everybody shares the same belief. They need to look themselves, you know, he was built up into a position he wasn't qualified to be in by an institution that wanted to make him a poster boy. That's bad.
7: Yes, and I think that this is a totally artificial storm whipped up by the usual suspects on the left. I think they were geared up for it even before he died, because they'd made up their minds that they had to defend themselves against what was the freedom of the press, the right of the public to know the facts about this man. They knew what they were going to do. I mean, I hesitate to put it quite so bluntly, but this in a way was manna from heaven for those who want to blame the people who believe in democracy and the freedom of the press, which is the foundations of democracy, the freedom of the press to hunt out things which are wrong. And this was wrong. And many people have paid a price, not a major price, but a price in terms of the fraudulent tuition that he was dishing out to fee-paying students on a course which was in itself something of a fantasy. And they were having to pay £6,000 a year for the privilege of hearing drivel from someone who wasn't qualified.
5: Interesting, interesting thoughts. My friend, let's talk reform. Today, Robert Jenrick, making a major speech at 11, saying that apart from banning foreigners from claiming benefits in a bid to save £50 billion off that £330 billion bill, also they're going to push this out and say to people, look, sorry, there are scammers. It's about time we did something about acknowledging this, rather than fall for the fear that if you do that, everybody's going to miss out. I had a lady on earlier, which symbolises the problem any party has who wants to attack this. I'm on PIP. I can't work. Oh, my God, I've cancelled my reform subscription. I'm never going to vote for him again. Those buggers are going to take my money. And I patiently and quietly said to her, listen, I'm not here to support reform and tell you to not do that. But here's the thing. If we don't, I said to her, do you accept there are scammers? Yes. Do you accept that people who are scamming the system are taking money away from genuine people? She said, yes. I said, well, something needs to be done. And you need to understand, if you're going to have to do face-to-face and we reassess, the genuine people will be fine. It'll be the people who are taking the mickey. I personally love this idea this morning, that claimants would have to swap thousands of pounds worth of cash for benefits in help, kind, you know, like if you've got anxiety issues, we'll send you for some counselling. If you've got therapy, we'll send you for therapy. Isn't that a good idea, Trev?
7: Yes, I think that, look, the taxpayers are groaning under the weight of what is basically a fraudulent system. We spend £100 billion a year on welfare benefits of various kinds. And if the reform measures work, that would be sliced in half. I think that's a pretty unlikely outcome, but it's nice to think that somebody's prepared to do something. But fraud alone takes up about 10% of that. That's £10 billion a year just in people who blatantly fiddle the system. So you could start there for one thing. Basically, what you've just said is the case that people have latched on to benefits, especially benefits for mental health problems, mostly fantasy too, which are enabling them to stay at home instead of working.
5: And it's about the messaging, isn't it? Because if you just leave it, that you just say, we're going to cut it, people will go, oh, my God, you need to get out there and explain that the genuine will do OK. The other thing I wanted to ask you, The Brilliant Sun, your ex-political editor paper, and this story has just literally driven people to distraction today, Trevor. Henry Novak's killer will be allowed prison-to-prison video chats with his jailbird mum. Henry's grieving mum, however, Henry Novak can never speak to his son again. Can I ask you, because you'd know this, he gets 20 years for lying and playing the race card when he stabbed this poor boy to death. The mother gets a ridiculously meagre 3 years for hiding the weapon. How heinous is that as a crime?
7: Well, this story on its own sums up the madness that is modern Britain, doesn't it? And, you know, we now have so few prison places that you can't put away someone like the mother of this murderer, who aided and abetted him in trying to escape justice for more than 3 years. And of course, she won't do 3 years. She'll barely do 18 months if we release prisoners as we are doing. She could be out next year. This is, honestly, is an unbelievable testimony of the way that crime and justice is going to the dogs in this country, because we have a system which allows people to commit crimes and get away with it most of the time. And when they're caught, they get a slap on the wrist.
5: You know, when you say that in the cold light of day, right, what you've just said, if I recorded that and played it back to people, you're so right. How did we get to a point where if you commit a crime, an excuse is found for you? Your sentence is 70% off. You, the victim is not as important. I mean, it's appalling. He should never see the light of day. She should absolutely. But at what point, by the way, I mean, apparently the prison officers are up in arms. At what point did two prisoners associated with a murder, how are they allowed to do video? Who says that's allowed? What, two left-wing DEI governors? How does it happen, Trev? Any ideas? Because I've none.
7: That's the way of the world at the moment. Frankly, they are in command. We are in the thrall of people who are politically correct, with the need to be kind, the avoidance of any possible whiff of racism, particularly, the obeisance to the DEI code of doing the right thing by people who are doing the wrong thing. You know, we are in a corrupt world, and I think that we have an overwhelming majority of the public who are absolutely outraged by this. And the sort of trend we're watching, which is reaching crisis point very obviously before our very eyes, has been growing and growing ever since the period of the Blair government, who I feel, frankly, they unleashed issues which they knew not what was likely to happen in the future. This is the sort of attitude of ignoring cracked windows. Don't worry about small crime, think about big crime. Then small crime turns into bigger crime and bigger crime, and we still don't do anything. Shoplifting, phone snatching, motor offences, apart from those caught by CCTV, all of those go by the board, and therefore people think they can get away with it, and that's what they will do, and they will get worse.
5: God, man, we've got to keep the fight. Listen, it's so good to have you on, as ever. Trevor Kavanagh, former political editor of The Sun, thank you so much indeed. 20 past nine, we're live across the UK. Let's take a call quickly. Linda's in London. Linda, good morning.
8: Good morning, Trevor.
5: How are you?
8: I'm okay.
5: Good. What can we do for you?
8: I've worked all my life. I've retired now, but I had a catastrophic car crash in 1991 that left me with a lot of bony injuries and life-changing injuries. Took a while to recover. Then I went back to work. I worked all my life. I've got five children, brought them up on my own, and I've worked hard. Over the past few years, my health has deteriorated. I applied for PIP first time, and first time I just got the basic, and then I reapplied afterwards because my health has really gone down, and I was awarded full mobility, which awarded me with a car and, you know, blue badge, which I'm so happy with. It really makes my life so much easier. I'm one of these people that I worked as much as I could, and then I improved my life by working. I've never had any benefits or anything. I always worked. And I just think that people who I know people who have taken the mick, who never worked, and have no reason to be at home apart from they're lazy. And that is really the beginning and end of it.
5: We had a call from a lady earlier who said that she'd cancelled her Reform membership when she heard of this policy because in her mind they were going to come after her by saying there's going to be a wholesale reassessment of everybody. Now, just let me ask you the same questions as her. Do you believe there are people scamming the system?
8: Yeah.
5: Do you believe that being able to just be assessed online but without even speaking to somebody is going to make that even worse in terms of scamming?
8: I think that you should be front-facing. You should see a medical,
5: But then why did she, our last caller, let me ask you, you've talked about your health issues, the genuine will be able to prove they've got issues. Yeah. Surely that assessment, that face-to-face part, will say to the scammers, the feckless, no, you're not getting away with this anymore.
8: Well, I applied for mine, and just briefly, I got mine for 10 years. I was awarded it for 10 years because of all the different medical issues that I've got. My car crash left me in hospital for 3 months. I was on life support and everything. So, but then I went back to work. I worked as much as I could, worked full-time, civil service, NHS. I've done everything. And I don't get why people are just sitting back expecting our government. I've got two private pensions and my state pension. I pay tax on my private pensions. So I'm still paying for people to sit around on their backsides doing nothing.
5: Couldn't agree more.
8: It really annoys me.
5: Don't blame you, mate. And listen, great to have you on. Keep the faith. Brilliant. Linda in London, thank you. 9:21. Just want to get back to that Jason Ardo story because I want to get this in again because it was so brilliant. When we started talking about this morning, we made the point that, the story's tragic. But it's really easy for people to jump on board and blame the media, like Lord Woolley, the principal at Homerton College this morning, saying, the most horrendous, toxic, vicious witch hunt by the press. I just pointed out very subtly that as much as you want to blame the press, perhaps we should look at the people heading the institutions that wanted to make Jason Ardo a poster boy when they knew full well that his qualifications were flawed, that there were issues, and they were putting him out there where he would be scrutinised. Poppy Coburn, who did the papers with me this morning, absolutely nailed this. Have a listen. This is Pops earlier.
9: It seems like the left forget this every single time it's convenient for them. But suicide is not someone proving a point. It's not something that you can bring up as a kind of excuse then to turn around and attack your political enemies. It is a personal choice that someone's made. And to draw any lessons from it is very, very dangerous indeed. Because what you're telling people is, if they feel that they've been attacked by someone, they can go, look, told you so. Look, I'm doing this. And it's a kind of like almost spiteful thing. It's a very, very dangerous thing to do. That is not how we should talk about mental health in that way. And I think the way that the left has responded to the death of Jason Ardo has been incredibly cynical and irresponsible. No one is responsible for this man's death. No one in the media is responsible for this man's death, okay? No one's done that, and it's very, very unfair to say that. Going into what Cambridge University has done, I think for them, they're now going to turn around and say, we've got no duty of care. It was totally fine that we put a press release out saying he was the youngest black professor in the United Kingdom. We were desperate for this person to be a public figure. Totally fine that we ignored the multiple concerns that were raised by academics for years, that he was a plagiarist, that he wasn't teaching students properly. Totally fine that an academic in their early career has missed out on an all-important job. Because he got that job even though he wasn't qualified for it. No, it's all the nasty right-wing press. We can totally remove any responsibility that we had for hiring this man, for promoting him, as we did for years and years and years. We can just say it's a smear against him. You know that they're still not acknowledging. Many of the Cambridge colleges, they're not even acknowledging that he was a plagiarist. They've now just completely dropped that. If you're an early career academic, what is your takeaway from this entire scandal? Seriously, what is your takeaway from this? It's that if you can turn it into a partisan political moment, you can just step back and ignore it. Doesn't matter. What do standards matter anymore in academia? We've all just admitted that academia isn't about actually learning anything. It's about making you feel good.
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0: 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Travel trouble.
16: There's still severe delays in Staffordshire, actually north on the M6. The carriage area remains closed from this morning's accident between junctions 15 and 16, the Stoke-on-Trent exit. And Kis in Wiltshire, actually east on the M4, an accident has closed lanes 2 and 3. Approaching Hungerford at junction 14, with length delays westbound on the M4 in Berkshire, that remains blocked between junction 5 for Langley and 6 for Slough. And it's still queuing southbound on the M40 in Buckinghamshire, an accident partially blocking the carriageway between junction 5 for Stoke and Church and High Wycombe at junction 4.
0: Just Talk with 28-day matured conversation. Across the UK, have you got the guts for talk? The home of common sense. This is Talk.
5: Welcome back, Phil Robert Bates from the Centre for Migration Control, who we love. Just a little thing. Lee, good morning.
17: Morning, Jezza. Lee from God's Country. This alarm. They'll be beside themselves with excitement because it's the new fear factor. Every time they want to get a message, they're going to send it out. The bigger question is, why did it cost £4 million? I was in the 3 Mile, which I'm sure you know, and everybody grabbed their phones and everyone was panicking. I've got it switched off on mine, and the amount of people in the pub that were now saying they're going to switch it off was phenomenal. Great show, mate. Keep it up.
5: Stop it! Stop it! No, stop it! No, stop it. We thought, whatever you think about the whole thing, somebody said to me, they admonished me earlier and said, don't you want to know that fires can start by lighting a barbecue? Yeah. Although I think the emergency alarm system should be for, you know, but as somebody said earlier, if they were saying, by the way, there's an alarm coming in 3 minutes, stop it. Stop it, stop it. Don't start. So what about a bit of fun in the next half an hour? Come on, Robbie, get yourself all in order. He's very angry this morning. Oh, God, stop it. Stop it. Send me on WhatsApp. No, what is it? Yes. Voice note. What your sound would be for an emergency alert. You can make this... Seriously? You can make the sound up, or you can do it and you can go... Wah! Like that, you can play. Stop it. What noise do you think the emergency alert should be? Should it... It's getting silly now. Big Mark is doing what Big Mark does best, pushing buttons. Just stick to driving buses. Now, listen, hold on. So, whatever you think it should be, 87222... No, you can't do a text. You've got to do a voice note. We can't hear it. What an idiot. 03444991000. Text to 87222. At 9:30, Julia at 10. The amazing Dr. David Bull from 1. Kev O'Sullivan on Drive Time. That's how you're lining up on Talk today. Let's go to... He's my favourite guest by a mile. Robert Bates, Research Director at the Centre for Migration Control. Morning, Robert.
18: Morning, Jeremy. Hope you're well.
5: I'm good. Where were you, by the way, when that alarm went off on Friday?
18: I was in the pub. A load of sort of old blokes who'd had a few jars suddenly sort of keeling over. I think it was probably the scene across most of the country. Absolutely ridiculous. Absolutely ridiculous. I do think, actually, though, there is something interesting here where we could probably use how many phones received that alert to actually get a better gauge of the population of the UK. Because, of course, we know we've got a massive illegal migrant population in here. And I think there's definitely a freedom of information request to be made there for some intrepid journalists to look into.
5: You see, now, that's a very good point. But you're very, very serious, but I was going to tell you that the reason I asked you is where you were, because this was a voice note I got from George earlier. Robert, have a listen.
19: Morning, Jeremy. Hope you had a lovely holiday with the family. It's George from Leicester. So when that stupid alarm went off the other day, how did it affect you? Me and the missus having a bit of as your father, and yeah, all I can say is it spoilt the mood. Have a good one, mate.
5: Stop that noise, be quiet. Right, I was away and I saw that bloody picture of that huge, mega vessel carrying a staggering 230 people across the channel last Friday. You and I have talked incessantly about migration, and it's true to say, whatever anybody tells you, it's the biggest thing on the lips of almost every single person. So there's a story this morning, Rob, that says that mega dinghies from China are being shipped through Britain to France before criminal gangs pack them with migrants and bring them back over here.
18: It's absolutely laughable. This is the final nail in the coffin of the Smash the Gangs tactic. It just reveals how ludicrous it was always going to be, this idea that you solve this in any way through purely operational measures. You get the National Crime Agency working with some Europeans, storming into warehouses and popping the odd dinghy or seizing the odd motor. No, what we're dealing with here is sprawling, globalised trade networks met with incredibly sophisticated smuggling gangs that are constantly adapting and changing their tactics. Many of whom, of course, are actually in the country. They're in the vape shop that's just sprung up on your high street. They're probably in an HMO. They're in many cases probably here on a visa. So the sprawling nature, the complicated nature of how these gangs are operating would have meant that the Home Office's tactic of going down just trying to stop them was never going to work. And what they've done at the expense of tackling the demand side of things, which is how you actually solve this problem, is they've gone down a route where they can achieve short sort of peripheral wins of, oh, we've seized X number of motors, still a very small number of motors they've actually seized, and give the presentation of things actually working. None of it is working. We can all see clearly that it's not working. Look at the size of these mega dinghies that are now coming across. I think we've entered a new era of this crisis, and it's one that's going to rumble on.
5: And you look at that with 230 illegal migrants on board, and it would be fair to say the majority are men, although if Darren Jones is still in power, he'd say they're all women and children. The point is that there are press people in boats just driving around taking pictures. The thing's become almost like a farce. 230 people sitting on a dinghy heading towards our country illegally and right now possibly and probably in hotels or HMOs on benefits. I come back. Boatload of fury is the headline. When is somebody going to do something about this? Is it political will? What is it? What, Robert, you nail it every time you're on.
18: Well, I think actually now the political class have kind of got us in large part numb to this crisis, where we've almost sort of accepted or lost sense of the scale of the numbers. So I do think it's worth just reminding viewers, in 2018, across the whole of 2018, fewer than 300 migrants came across. That was a major incident. The Home Secretary was coming back from holidays. It was the front page of every single newspaper. We were incredibly concerned about this this potential national security threat. 200,000 plus migrants later, and we've got boatload carrying across a year's worth effectively in one go. And I think, unfortunately, it's something where the government have adopted this very technical approach, and they're trying to tell us that it's something that needs to be solved with incredibly complicated, sophisticated work at the NSA. No, it isn't. Everyone knows now it's a deterrent, it's a detention and deportation strategy, because even if another boat never crossed the channel, though, Jeremy, and this is the really important point, even if another migrant never crossed the channel, which is never going to happen, of course, we would still have a huge crisis on our hands. We still got over 200,000, mainly unvetted young men in this country, who will be long-term fiscal costs to pulling at the threads of our society. And hardly any of them have ever been deported. Less than 5% have been removed from the country. So I think the government has got so many fires it needs to put out on this, and it's instead going down this managerial approach, which can make it sort of seem like a numb, arcane administrative process, when it's actually what we're talking about here is the well-being and safety of our country and our society.
5: Couldn't agree more. And yet it seems to me that repeatedly we talk about it, stations talk about it, television networks talk about it, not the BBC. And I don't understand, and forgive me, I've asked you before, I don't understand why, if I was Andy Burnham, I'd be doing this right now. If I was Andy Burnham, I could do this in 1 week, hold an election and get my own majority for 5 years. Why is there a fear amongst politicians, do you think? And people throw at me the ECHR. Why is there not a fear? Why is there a fear to not stand up and say, right, This is Great Britain. We can't afford this like Australia did under Tony Abbott. I'm not letting the boats in. I'll put the Navy in the channel. You can't come here. You're not going to throw the whatever it is at me. This is where I am at because I need to protect the British people first and foremost.
18: Well, it's an issue of priorities, and I actually do genuinely believe that with our current political class, the British interest and the well-being of our citizens is only a second or third consideration. I do think, unfortunately, international law, this idea of soft power, which doesn't really actually mean anything on the international stage, for many, many who enter politics in this day and age, is a far greater consideration because it helps them to feel self-important and make up for their own inadequacies, apart from anything else. So the result is actually these individuals who like to go off and swan around at the UN and brush shoulders with other statesmen and feel like they're dealing with incredibly complicated issues are prepared to ignore actually the tens of millions of people in this country who really only get one outlet every 5 years to voice their disapproval and to say what they actually want to happen. And unfortunately, that is the system we've now got. The hope would be, of course, at the next general election that those tens of millions of people are able to actually properly arrange themselves in a situation to turf out the current lot who have really driven our country onto the rocks.
5: In terms of the work that the Centre for Migration Control does, what's the belief? Where could this get to? How bad could this become? I know it's on the lips of everybody almost every single day, but how bad could out-of-control illegal migration get, Robert?
18: Well, I don't even think you need to ask what the Centre for Migration Control think. I think you ask the terror watchdogs are, you ask the government's chief advisor. They've both said, A, it's a national security threat, and they've also said that these asylum seekers are more likely to be committing crimes, especially sex crimes. So there is actually those experts that are prepared to slightly break rank, and ones that the government should be listening to have said that they're a very clear risk. I do think actually, especially with the plan of moving individuals into more affluent areas, we are going to undoubtedly see more public protests, hopefully ones that are very, very good at getting their message across. But I think actually, in a broader, more sort of sociological sense, I think across the country, we've got a decaying social contract now where people are just sick to the back teeth of seeing their own money get thrown around at individuals that are broken into the country for them to live a life of riot. So it's more of an issue of actually how can the country survive? How can our democracy continue to be in any way accountable and representative of the interests of the people of this country? As for the fiscal costs, we know every single individual coming across is going to cost us a couple of £100,000 over the course
5: of the life. Just unbelievable, man, isn't it? How does that work? Robert, listen, always an absolute pleasure, my old son. I love the place you work at. Centre for Migration Control, Robert Bates, Research Director. Thank you very much indeed. 23 minutes, 10 o'clock. Just as a bit of fun ahead of Julia, the emergency alarm that went off last week, we've decided, what would you like that noise to be? Ian, good morning.
20: Morning, Jezza. Ian from Hemel Hempstead. I've got an idea for the alarm. People of a certain vintage will recognise it. I think you certainly will. This is how it goes.
5: Brilliant. Has he gone? I mean, you know, can you imagine if you were in the middle of something and that happened? Jezza, if the alarm was used to warn people about using disposable barbecues, then surely the alarm should be Keith Starling with "The Return of the Sausages," says Andrew in Hull. Very good. Tony Sheridan, Norfolk. Great show as usual, Jezza. The alarm clock woke me up. I was having a nanny napper in a chair by my motorhome on a trip away in Suffolk. Nearly had a heart attack. Brilliant, brilliant. How did you die? Never mind. Alarm. There's a song that goes, "Here we go again on my..." Yeah, I know that one. Laughing Policeman soundtrack, Andy, very good. Alarm noise, a dog barking non-stop like my neighbours, says Mick. Jez, what about the Muppet song, whenever the Labour Party are doing anything? That's right, Jez. Oh, dear. This is Roger in Dorset giving you all an update. as far as I can find out, the exact cause of the wildfire has not yet been formally determined. As far as I know, none of the fires have been attributed to barbecues or fireworks in Dorset. Have a good day. Voice note. Tony, good morning. Sorry? What? Honestly, what's happened to this show? Your voice note, just send me a voice note on what you think the emergency sound should be. I love that. Well done, Tony. That's definitely impressive. Nicholas in Norfolk, Jez, the national alert should be Clive Owen's character in Dad's Army saying, "Don't panic, Mr. Mannering. Don't panic, Mr. Mannering. Don't." I can do that impression. You know what, my love? Jez, I'm in Cambridge, right? Yeah. I heard the alert at 3 p.m. in Welsh and at 7 p.m. in English. He's called, what, why in Cambridge then? Is that near Wales? I'm a bit confused. Anyway, 03444991, is that another emergency? No, it's another one. Listen, whatever you think the sound should be for the emergency alert, send us a voice note to make me smile for the last 20 minutes of the show, 03444991000. Felicity, good morning.
2: Good morning, Jeremy. I didn't offer a different noise. I think some of those are most amusing, had me giggling. What I did think was all this concern about it going out in Welsh, considering all these illegal migrants have been living across Europe, but particularly, you know, Calais and around there.
5: Yeah, but it's war-torn. They need to leave Calais. It's war-torn. It's not fair. Come on.
2: Well, anyway, they're living with campfires to do their cooking. Surely to goodness, the message should have gone out in Arabic.
5: I don't know. Maybe. I don't know what to say about that. Sorry. Fine. Anything else to add to the party?
2: Well, I mean, yes, it was a bit ridiculous. And somebody, I think yesterday, suggested that the idea would be to have a public information. We used to get these ones, like there was this gorgeous one there was a sort of cartoon thing with a bod looking at a bright lights, okay, and there's a bear, and he says something about the lights being over bright.
5: Is this a dream of yours, Felicity? I'm dribbling.
2: Sorry?
5: Was that a dream of yours, or did that happen?
2: Oh, no, I'm just ancient enough to remember.
5: How old are you, my darling?
2: 78.
5: You sound fantastic, and we love... What?
2: Thank you.
5: You do?
2: I must say, though, when you were going on a lot about becoming 61, I mean, I suppose in theory I could be your mummy.
5: That's another subject altogether, mummy. Anyway, there we go. Thank you very much indeed, you wonderful woman. That's Felicity, or mummy, as I like to call her. Rob, good morning. Okay. Your suggestions for emergency alarms on WhatsApp, 03... No, what's it called? Voice, no. 03444991000. How about your voice as an alarm? Normally, when I hear it, I run the other bleeding way. It's nice, isn't it? That's from my mum. No, she's dead. My government alarm call will be SOS by ABBA. Very good, loving this. See, using your brains is how it works. Back in three.
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5: Welcome back. 9:45. We're live across the UK. There's something a bit of fun about emergency alert. Alert number. Or even alert. Where were you? And if you were in charge of the noise, what would it be? 0344 499 1000. Text to 87222. Morning, Jez. Maybe the press and the media need to have their own public inquiry on the front pages into Cambridge University. It's all about time. This DEI crap was fully exposed amongst our most important academic institutions. They also need to have an audit on free speech in universities as well, in my opinion, says Trevor in Harrow. Paul in Middlesbrough. Morning, son. About the welfare. I'm 51 now, but I joined the army at 16 where I got PTSD and have night terrors. Then, after leaving a train to be a farrier, and did that for over 22 years. Now I have arthritis in my lower spine, can't walk more than 50 metres, and my hip and knee needs replacing. I worked all my life, but I actually feel guilty being on PIP. Fair play, mate. That woman who cancelled a membership with Reform, she doesn't know what Reform are going to do. It's utterly ridiculous. John is in Cumbria. I receive PIP and work full-time. Without PIP, I wouldn't be able to afford the help I need to be able to go to work. But it's all about what you want to do. 0344 499 1000. My alerts are turned off and will remain off. That is sun-damaged hair. Mine is white, but I'm 72. Thank you very much indeed. Sun-damaged hair, not white, as all of my children were saying. 9:45, it's a very good afternoon, morning, whatever it is. I've completely lost the plot. His kids go to my kid. Did you know that? Morning, Michael. Michael Neville.
4: Good morning, Jeremy.
5: They don't believe me. Your kids go to my kid's school, don't they?
4: They do, yes. Yeah. One of them does,
5: He didn't turn up for the father's race, did you, Neville? Because you, what happened there? It was a bit pathetic.
4: I'm more of a rugby league player, Jeremy.
5: We know about you in the scrum. Now, Mr. Neville, there's a story today that I have to do before I finish. It's beyond shocking. Front page of the Daily Mail today. A paedophile fireman used a loophole in the law to keep changing his identity. Obviously, caused a change of thought. As the Daily Mail exposes the pervert, 20 aliases. Aliases, 20. This is the same government. Paedophiles are avoiding jail all the time under Labour's sentencing law changes, aren't they?
4: Yeah, absolutely. And why should anybody legally be allowed to change their name when they're on the sex offender register? This is a simple act of Parliament that could have been brought in to stop this ever happening. I mean, I was in charge of the Lambeth sex offender unit, Jeremy. There's so many sex offenders and not enough police officers to deal with them. So it's hard enough to keep track of them when you know their name and you know where the address is. So the idea that somebody changes their name 20 times, they're going to be disappearing and they're going to be trying to wheedle their way into families so they can do what wicked things they like to do. And they, like I say, a simple law could just stop this now.
5: It's interesting for me. I mean, I sit here exasperated most mornings about so much, you know, illegal immigration. Front page of The Sun, right, bringing you back to crime. Explain this to me as a retired copper who worked all his life to put bad people behind bars. That Vikram Digra, who stabbed Henry Novak to death, who stood there and said to the policeman he racially abused me and hit me whilst Henry Novak was taking his last breath, and the copper went, "Oh, are you, mate?" Right, we know all about that. Not only do I find this piece of rubbish only gets 20 years, but the mother who hid the knife, who I think should get 20 years as well, if not life, she's only getting 3 years, but here's the best bit. You must love this, MN, right? They get to video call each other. What the hell's going on in the world, Michael?
4: We've just lost the plot, haven't we? The establishment have lost the plot. They don't believe in prison. I was reading about David Lammy saying, oh, prison doesn't work. And I think these whole releases, the short sentences, the getting rid of the 12-month sentences, they all show what the establishment, particularly the left-wing establishment, they don't like prison and they don't like sending people to prison. It goes against all their beliefs. And the result
5: is... Why does it go against their beliefs?
4: Because they believe that criminals are victims of society, that somehow we're responsible for making them thieves or murderers or whatever else. It's all our fault. It's never their fault.
5: So what about the millions of people who don't turn to crime? How did that happen then?
4: Well, we're just the mugs, I suppose, who keep paying for it. That's the scandalous thing. But you've got to sometimes try and get into their heads, Jeremy, and they will not accept that these people are, it's always like, oh, broken home, they didn't have this, they didn't have that, didn't have this chat. There's 1,000 excuses offered. And this, all these releasing people from prison, it really just helps them out because they want to release people from prison and now they've got a really good excuse to do it.
5: I think it's outrageous. Talk about prisons, actually. This is interesting. Hundreds of cells empty in Britain's newest super prison, HMP Millsike, is that right, near York?
4: Millsike, I think you call it.
5: Millsike, near York. York.

0: allotments. Well, I'll tell you what, on those allotments, we'll put a load of porter cabbies and we can get some more prisoners in there, can't we? We could bring in the army, because when I was in the police, used to get paid overtime to look after the prisoners when the prison officers are on strike. So absolutely, they could do that as well. There's all sorts of solutions. But all they'll tell you, Jeremy, is, oh, we've got to release them because of this. We've got to release them because of that. There's never, we've got to keep them in because of this. It's a mindset.
1: I mean, I obviously come from a different planet, because I would completely and utterly scrap early release. I would absolutely, I don't get it. You can all have a go at me. I'm giving you 10 years, Mike Neville, for the crimes you committed, but you're not coming out after 3, 4, 5, 6. I don't give a toss about bad behaviour. You're staying in until you have done the time for your crime. And if in that time you become frustrated or hacked off, well, that's your punishment. And I think we could absolutely deport foreign criminals and build bloody prisons and teach people that prison is the direct consequence of breaking the law.
0: Yeah, absolutely. I mean, I know through speaking to criminals, what the only thing they fear is going to prison. And yeah, I've said this 1,000 times. The lies that we're told about tags, you know, that they, you know, people believe that they get a tag put on and they're somehow held hostage in their house. I know through my own research that less than a quarter of the tag breaches have anything done about them. And that might be as simple as don't do it again. So what people imagine is they have this tag on, it goes off, whatever noise we choose, and then the police go round there and, of course, take them back to prison. But one, there's not enough police officers to do that. Then there's not enough prison places. So the fact that they're saying these tag people are somehow safe, you know, that they've been held hostage and we are safe in the street, is a lie that the establishment are practicing upon us. It cannot go on. We need a different attitude to sorting out crime, because we've had about 50, 60 years of treating criminals like victims. And look where we are. Murder used to be front page news. You've got to kill at least 6 people to get on the front page these days.
1: Mate, it's always a pleasure to have you on. I mean that. Thank you so much as ever. The brilliant Mike Neville, retired Scotland Yard Detective Chief Inspector. We're just having a bit of fun for the end of the show about the alarm system. So the alarm that went off on Friday, which pooped everybody up, really, to be honest. There's no better way to put it, is there? I just asked for suggestions. Wayne, government alarms should be 2 tier cares, 5, 4. Have you got it? Play it. Go. No, we haven't got it. It's going really well, this. It was going really well. No. Oh, no, we haven't got it. Never mind. John, good morning.
2: Good morning, Jeremy. Good morning. You could have a Kevin O'Sullivan sound.
1: Don't have a bit of fun. Simon, hello. Sorry. What? I, for a moment, I thought I needed to get my card out. Anyway, thank you very much indeed. Back in 3. Bye.
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9: There's a long glaze added west on the M4 in Berkshire this morning. The carriageway blocked from Junction 5 for Langley towards Slough and Windsor at Junction 6. And it's crawling as well eastbound on the M4 in Wiltshire. An accident still closing 2 lanes between Swindon at Junction 15 and Hungerford at Junction 14. There's still severe delays in Staffordshire as you'd north on the M6. That remains close on this morning's accident between Junctions 15 and 16, the Stoke-on-Trent exit. And very slow heading out of York as the A19 remains close on this morning's accident at Shipton by Benningborough.

0: see it, hear it, talk it. Your National Disputation Verification Station. 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
1: Welcome back, 5 to 10. So, this is brilliant. Wayne, I have turned off my government alerts on my phone. I didn't even know there were government alerts to turn on and off. He says, not because I don't want to know about a future nuclear attack, but there's no way I could deal with that alarm noise and the wife screaming at the same time. I'm about to be incinerated by Russia. Yeah, you'd like the last 30 seconds to be peaceful, wouldn't you, with anger? Wayne, did you take the rubbish out? The last thing I would like to hear and concentrate on would be her for the first and last time in my life shouting at me. Not being distracted by an alarm, being told I don't want to listen to her. I'm always on the phone. Anyway, welcome back. It must be a shock for you to not do your 4 days on and 4 days off this week. Are you going to be able to cope? Cheeky, but honestly, these people. Morning, Jess. So I've got a broken back. I'm on PIP, taking money off me and giving me physio doesn't help because the NHS already give me physio, so I can't work and I'm going to be skint. They need to rethink this rollout. Listen, there's people that will criticise the without any shadow of a doubt, there will be people that criticise reforms plans today. We've asked to hear from you all day. Oh, God, this is quite depressing. Sean in Cambridge, I love you. I want to make that appointment moment known publicly. I have a similar story to you, Jez. I've got 6 kids and I only fire on one cylinder. One testicle, just for everybody in there. Which obviously means I put my change in the other pocket to save me walking around in circles. Very good. I'm also told by my kids that I'm going very grey, but I cover it off by saying it's not grey, it's platinum, says Sean in Cambridge. So this is platinum now, and the sun has made it platinum, it's not white. Yes, Christian, don't start. Hey, JK, Carl from the Lakes, my hair's white, 9:57, mate. Well, you can stay in the Lakes, because I don't want to talk about it, all right? At all. Lovely. Here we go. Austin, what's your alert noise to be, my friend? Austin!
2: Yeah, baby! Yeah.
1: Was that Austin? Kim, good morning.
3: Good morning. It's Kim from near Bristol here. For the emergency alarm, you could have that part from He-Man's introduction where he says, I have the power! Because the government sure think they do.
1: Sorry, I had the alarm up there. I had the noise up. Listen, 3 minutes to ten. 0344 499 1000. That's just a bit of fun. By the way, just for all the people who have rung today, Robert Jenrick is making that speech at 11, giving more detail on what reform are planning to do. There will be lots of you, and I know this, that have genuine questions. There are people texting saying, am I going to miss out? Have a listen to what they have to say. And that will all be in Julia's show. Hello, darling.
4: Hello, welcome.
1: So I didn't know that was on, so I'm completely deaf.
4: There's lots to talk about that. Jenrick,
1: you look
4: speech.
1: Well.
4: Thank you very much. We try. Jenrick, yeah. The speech, I mean, he's already talked about banning 1 million foreigners from claiming benefits. Mm-hmm. Stuff he was talking about yesterday, the papers yesterday. There are other announcements which we're not going to be allowed to talk about until 11, which I think will also interest a lot of people as well. We'll be talking about that amazing, you were away on holiday, weren't you? That emergency alert on Friday night. Frightened the living daylights out of everybody. Oh my God, I was with 4 people. We all absolutely jumped in our seats. Well, thank goodness we weren't on a motorway like some people were.
1: There were people in the theatre watching things,
4: yeah,
1: and there was people
4: You know, don't have a barbecue. I wasn't. So why are you bothering me with that? And of course, Jason Arday. I mean, it's just surely there's a vigil tonight. There's demand, a petition for an investigation into apparently this racist media witch hunt.
1: What about the people who put him front and centre in the institutions, the silent faces people? They deserve looking at as well.
4: Well, the students who weren't taught. There's a lot of people with egg on their face.
1: Very
4: there's
1: true.
4: A grieving family. I get that. However, they are still trying to make this a battle about race when it isn't.
1: It's amazing. Listen, she's here, Julia Hartley Brewer from 10. Have a great show. We're back here tomorrow morning at 6 o'clock, day 2. Do you think I'll have the energy? Julia's next, or up.
0: Talk. News. 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On the hour. Headlines.
5: More water restrictions could be on the way as the drought continues, despite cooler weather this week. Car washes, window cleaners and private swimming pools could all face limits. The restrictions have to be applied for by water companies. Here's Housing Minister Matthew Pennycook.
6: We expect in the first instance water companies to deliver on their water management plans. That includes fixing leaks where that can help improve supply. Any requests to restrict water would have to come to the government.
5: Meanwhile, water firms could be allowed to hike prices during droughts under plans being considered by Ofwat. Reform UK said it would ban more than a million foreigners living in Britain from claiming almost all benefits, saying it would save around £21 billion a year. European Union citizens with settled status would be included. Reform's Danny Kruger was asked what would happen to the children of EU nationals who were struggling financially.
7: Children are dependent on their parents. We prescribe benefits to households, and families that are unable to support themselves should not be here. They will not be entitled to benefits, and they will have to go.
5: It will be a default yes to planning applications for homes near train, tram and underground stations in England. New rules are enforced today that will see well-connected areas fast-tracked so families can live closer to work, schools and transport. The Tories and Reform say developments will be forced upon local communities. UK employers are still reluctant to hire. A new report shows confidence remains close to its lowest level outside of the pandemic, with many businesses focused on controlling costs and not creating jobs. And we could be closer to hearing whether ministers are going to give the go-ahead for more oil drilling in the North Sea. The public consultation period on extracting fossil fuels from the Rosebank oil field has now closed. That's the very latest. I'm back in an hour's time with an update. I'm Sangeeta Kandola.
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0: 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This is Talk. Formidable opponents flee. Julia Hartley Brewer's Talk Nation.
4: A very, very good morning to you. This is Talk. We are the home of common sense. I'm Julia Hartley Brewer, and whether you're listening on DAB Plus Radio or watching on YouTube or any of the other ways of watching and listening, thank you very much indeed for your company. Are you like me, someone who's actually managed to get like a vaguely proper night's sleep in the last night because it's finally cooled out a bit? I know it's going to be hot again today, but it's got a bit cooler at night. We're not sort of in 30 degrees at night, so it's bearable. If, like me, you are just sort of finally got some energy back, welcome to the show. If you're still suffering, soz about that. But we will push on through. Lots to talk about. If you miss anything from the show, and I really wouldn't if I were you, go to my YouTube page, The Julia Hartley Brewer Show. Hit subscribe and you'll never have to miss a thing. Coming up in this hour, we are going to be discussing Reform UK, saying that if they win power, foreign nationals would be banned from claiming most benefits. That's 1 million people from abroad. That would include EU citizens, the ones who've been given the right to stay under that reciprocal deal as part of the Brexit deal. That would involve something of a renegotiation, would it not, of the Brexit deal? But they want to stop them from claiming benefits. They also announced yesterday that they would cut £50 billion from the welfare bill by abolishing PIP, those personal independence plans. In-person reviews for everybody, it would take a while. I mean, I think they're about 3 or 4 years behind on those at the moment, but that's because, you know, everyone works from home and does, you know, two bits of paper movements a day. But basically it said that more than half of people who were claiming would lose their benefits. The idea is that the people who actually need the benefits will get the help they actually need, and a load of people who don't won't. And some talk today on the radio from a senior Reform figure, which is actually be able to give more help, which is what we really should be doing, to the people who really need it to live a decent and happy life, rather than giving it to people who are claiming to be, well, it's 4 minutes past 10, I've got a bit of anxiety, I can't go to work today. So we'll be talking about that. There is a speech from Robert Jenrick, who is going to be talking about this. He's, of course, their Treasury spokesman, not the Shadow Chancellor, he's the Treasury spokesman for Reform. He's going to be giving a speech live at 11. And we know that in that speech, there are going to be some other announcements, which are also most definitely going to be interested in, but we're not allowed to talk about those until they're under embargo, until he does speak. So we will be talking about that. It ties in interesting with a new survey today. And again, this classic survey from a think tank. Half of disability benefit claimants would be prepared to sacrifice £1,000 a year of their benefits in exchange for services such as therapy and healthy meals. It's almost like they could use that money they get to pay for those things, couldn't they? I'm just throwing that out there. Plus, we're going to be talking about the Jason Arday affair. He was found dead on Friday, sadly, very, very sadly for his family, his wife and children. But the onslaught, the debate, the extraordinary claims around his life and now his death have not abated. Indeed, some would say they've got even worse in terms of the claims. We have not only the head of the Cambridge College calling for an investigation into what they call the media onslaught, a petition started by the Good Law Project calling for a public inquiry into, you know, basically the racist hounding of the Cambridge University's youngest black professor, as he was before he resigned a week before his death. We've got a crowdfunder now topping £145,000 for his funeral. Now it's turned into a funeral and memorial. We've got a vigil in Trafalgar Square tonight for this man. We're going to be talking to a guest a little bit later who's contributed to that crowdfunder. We will be talking to him. I'm fascinated to get your thoughts on all of this as well. I'm also going to be talking about that new sentencing law allowing people, well, not just the early release of people, but also remember that rule that came in that basically if you were sentenced to under a year, you don't actually serve any time behind bars, because what is the point of then sentencing someone to a year in prison? But that includes paedophiles and domestic abusers who are being spared jail because of that rule. Extraordinary. We'll talk about all of that. Way more besides, including will Andy Burnham call an early general election, that absurd emergency mobile alert that terrified the living daylights out of us all on Friday night. And I'm delighted to say joining us for all the chat today is Claire Pearsall, former Conservative government advisor. Morning!
9: Morning.
4: Always good to see you on a Monday. Thank you very much. My question to the audience today, because I know that although online there is only one story at the moment, and it is involving Jason Arday, I think for 3 or 4 days solid now. But I know that once we hear more of the details, we are going to hear from Robert Jenrick today. We are going to definitely want to be focusing more on that. Reform UK would ban 1 million foreigners, including EU citizens, living in Britain from claiming almost all benefits. They reckon it will save £21 billion a year. What is your reaction to that? Give us a call, 0344-499-1000. Text the word TALK in your message to 87222. Get in touch with us on X at Talk TV. Calls are charged at the national rate. All together now on a Monday morning. Text costs one standard network message. Thank you. They never join in the studio. They never join in. It's just you and me doing that. Claire Pearsall, let's talk about Robert Jenrick. It's interesting they're dribbling this out over a few days, getting 3 days' worth of headlines. So the Sunday papers, we had Robert Jenrick vowing to cut £50 billion from the welfare bill, much to be welcomed, abolishing PIP, personal independence plans. So he said there'll be in-person reviews. Basically, they're expecting more than half of people to lose their benefits, which is a serious amount of money, isn't it, of being saved. Then we have the announcement today that came in the papers that Reform UK would ban foreigners from claiming benefits. So it's more than 1 million people here, including EU citizens with settled status, would require a renegotiation of the Brexit deal, likely to trigger a reciprocal move levied on British expats, although most of those, I believe, are not claiming benefits. They're retirees, their own funds. Yeah. And there's a far smaller number, although they don't actually know for sure what the numbers are. And the way we actually, you know, kept a list of people who had applied and applied for that settled status. But we're talking about, you know, a heck of a lot of people. Basically, I mean, we are looking like, OK, foreigners being banned from claiming universal credit, housing benefit, huge sums, billions, tens of billions, pension credit, job seekers allowance, child benefit, free childcare and disability benefits. Huge, I mean, it's a huge, huge, huge sum. Got to be honest with you, what's not to like?
9: No, and strangely, the Conservatives have also put plans forward previously about looking at the amount of people claiming and fraudulent claims. And quite interestingly, the amount of fraud in personal independence payments is really, really tiny. I would go after universal credit, housing benefit.
4: No. The official numbers on fraudulent claims are based on something being utterly proven as someone is like, these are the people you see in the tabloids where I've been claiming disability benefits because I've not been able to move since my car accident 5 years ago. And here I am zip lining in Costa Rica, right? Yeah. Having done an assault course and a bit of you know, parasailing as well. No, I'm sorry. That's what they call fraud. I've got a very good mate who works in benefits dealing with fraud. That doesn't include all the people who this morning are saying, I can't find a job. I've got a bit of anxiety, got a bit of depression. That is fraud. We just don't call it fraud. And it would never be called fraud in the system. They don't have a right to benefits. They shouldn't be given benefits. They should be out working. That, those people also, when people say there's a tiny amount of fraud, no, that's not true.
9: Putting that to one side, I don't think there's anything wrong with looking at who is claiming and why they're claiming, because there are an awful lot of people who could be fit to work and should be working. So we need to have a look at that. Absolutely. And the bill is unsustainable. Going forward, it's going to cost us so much more in the future. We need to have a look at why these people are claiming. And I think what's interesting is the inclusion of putting in support for those people who need it. Absolutely. Yep. That's exactly what it should be there for, because some people are all on the sick at the moment who could be back to work with a few adjustments, with some therapy, with, you know, whatever it is.
4: I mean, this is what they should have been given in the first place.
9: Absolutely.
4: Basically, if you have a problem, you have, you know, a knee injury, as I've had, I can go to work with a knee injury, but not if I'm a builder. So a builder gets signed off.
9: Yeah.
4: They're not looked at again for 3 years. No one comes and checks. They're not offered any therapy. They're waiting 10 months, 2 years, whatever, you know, on the NHS to wait for some physio and things. Yeah. It's an insane waste of money. But that's not what we're talking about. We're talking about whether foreigners should be entitled to claiming benefits.
9: Well, no. And I think that is really basic as to why anybody that doesn't have a stake in this country should be entitled to state
4: money. What about someone who's worked here for years, paying national insurance, pay tax, a high earner, so someone who's a net contributor, not someone on minimum wage who, with all due respect, you can work hard and do a very, very important job. You will not have even covered your public service, the public services use the cost of that in your working years. And you have an accident, you can't work anymore. Should they be entitled to benefits?
9: And this is where it becomes tricky. Because if you have paid into the system, if you are, for example, I know of a GP who had been here 25 years working in the NHS, paying an awful lot of tax, paid into the system, suddenly was diagnosed with a life-limiting illness and would need to claim benefits. Is that the kind of person?
4: Would they even be entitled? Because actually, if you've been a GP, and my mum was a GP, you know, they were on some pretty good contracts. You would have life insurance, you would have insurance for disability.
9: Even so,
4: they're technically self-employed. But they would have enough money to provide for themselves.
9: But is that the kind of person that you would want to stop using the system, who has paid in, who has been a part of their society, who has given back to the community?
4: But interestingly, chosen, for instance, not to become a British citizen all that time.
9: Some of them may not. I mean, there's a lot of reasons why people don't feel the need to. They don't want to. It's an expensive
4: system. But that would be a choice. I would liken it to, for instance, couples who get married being entitled to, you know, claims on each other and to, you know, financial aid, but not couples who cohabit. And I know that Labour want to change the law. No, if someone has chosen
9: it's your choice.
4: It should be a choice. Yeah. They shouldn't just get it by default.
9: No, exactly. But I think this is where we need to see what the level of detail is on this, because I think most people would understand if you've only just arrived in the country, you shouldn't be entitled to state handouts.
4: And yet they are.
9: And that needs to be seriously looked at. And the British public will be wondering where their money has gone. But I do worry that you start looking at settled status, what kind of repercussions that have. You know, we don't like the conversation with Europe at the best of times, but I think that any kind of hope of working trade-wise with them is going to be exceptionally difficult.
4: Well, yeah, I mean, this thing, I mean, it's very interesting. Matt Goodwin, who is, was a Reform candidate in Gorton, Denton, remember, but he knows his stuff, and he's been writing about these issues for years, and he points out, you know, four key facts today in his Substack, which I cannot recommend enough. Long before I knew he was Reform, by the way, I'd recommend it, but more than 1.3 million foreign nationals claim universal credit welfare payments. Okay, so the idea is, of course, that universal credit is not an outwork benefit. benefits in works well. In fact, the majority of people on it are out of work, and more than half of people who go on it, who are in work, then give up their jobs, mm-hmm. which tells you everything. One in six people on Universal Credit are foreign nationals. More than one in 10 new social housing lets in England last year went to people who are not British citizens. Often they will be married to or with somebody yeah. who is British citizen. But and in the last 5 years, the number of young British people who were added to UK payrolls increased by only 11,000. The number of young foreign nationals from crucially outside Europe who were added rocketed by nearly 300,000. We have a million young Brits who are not in work, education or employment, yeah. and yet we are bringing people in and offering, you know, a vape shop in the East End of London, you know, is you know, has got, you know, had brought in 45 skilled workers in the last 2 years, you know, under these visas. The whole thing is a scam. We don't need to import a load of people to do a load of low-skilled work.
9: No, we don't.
4: We have people to do that.
9: The thing is, we never have, and it's always been the argument that the NHS would fall down at its knees if we didn't, which I don't buy. There was a certain amount needed. But to be honest, what are we doing to businesses to encourage them to take on people anyway?
4: We only need to bring people in abroad from the NHS because we refuse to train enough people of our own.
9: And that's
4: my
9: point.
4: There are thousands of young people who this summer will have got grade A's or grade A stars in their science subject to go to study medicine, but there's a limited number of places and they're not able to study medicine because they're only going to pay $9,500 or whatever it is this year. And the but foreign students pay over $30,000. And so the universities would rather train them. I mean, that's the reality.
9: And why are we writing off our own people? Just because there could be a kid out there who has got B's in sciences and they won't go to study medicine, for example, but they could go into an ancillary profession. Yep. They could go into physiotherapy. They could go into being a paramedic. We are looking at the alternative places for people like that so that we don't then have to import those staff to do it. So why aren't we encouraging that? And why aren't we encouraging businesses to take more people in?
4: And quite apart from the immorality of importing highly trained healthcare workers from other countries, there are many, many countries where they are absolutely struggling to get healthcare themselves because so many of their medics move abroad. Yeah. I would say it's deeply immoral for us. We should be paying to train those people ourselves. I'd love to hear your thoughts on this. Bearing in mind, Robert Jenner will be speaking at 11. We'll try and take some of his speech live, but there's going to be a further announcement, which I think you'll also find very interesting. Not allowed to talk about it. It's under embargo until he speaks. Love to hear your thoughts on that. Give us a call, 0344 499 1000. Let's talk briefly about that that mobile alert on Friday night, because there were people who they were driving, people swerving all over the motorways, people, you know, absolutely terrified. I mean, there were four of us, we were having dinner, absolutely terrified the living daylights out of all of us. We all just were like, what the hell just happened? And an alert basically telling me in my North London back garden, you know, can you not light a wildfire or have a barbecue? Absurd. Huge number of calls to emergency services from people going, my neighbour's having a barbecue. I mean, those people are insane. But, you know, I mean, absurd. And also, this is an emergency mobile system to be used in only emergencies. And we've actually had what a surprise, we've actually had the government, the organisation that actually you know, organises this, you know, that they've actually said that, you know, that this is, you know, that this, they should not use that emergency mobile alert. The official report warned in advance. Absolutely. And apparently it was Louise Haig, the first Secretary of State, who ordered it. Interestingly, she's always had a few issues with mobile phones.
9: Yes. I'm surprised it was just one of hers that went off. And we were in Waitrose, middle class alert here. And you can imagine the amount of confusion.
4: We're buying quinoa.
9: I really wasn't.
4: Buying pappardelle.
9: Buying pizza, but there you go. So my husband didn't hear it. So I know he's listening at the moment. He didn't hear it, but there were an awful lot of people sort of looking very carefully around. We didn't know if the store was going into lockdown. I want that alert to be if the Russians are walking down the street or they're going to start bombing. That's what it should be for.
4: Yep.
9: Not just to say, don't be an idiot and light a fire in your garden.
4: Yeah, and by the way, those idiots are still going to go and do it.
9: Well, of course they are.
4: But there we are. Exactly. It's quite absurd. I mean, and again, really, imagine. And it was Andy Burnham who'd signed off on it, and his Secretary of State. Sorry, yet another wrong-footed move there. Let's also talk about Jason Ardern. The last time we were talking about him was on my show on Thursday. He had resigned as a Cambridge professor. He'd been appointed just a few years ago as the youngest black professor at Cambridge, much hailed, you know, guest editor of the Today programme. He had a book that had just come out in America by reputedly, it's on $1.4, we don't know if it was $1 million or £1 million. That may have been a lie as well, we don't know, but definitely know it was a huge advance from Simon Schuster for his book. We know that, I mean, let's be honest, virtually everything he's ever said about his life, at the very least, cannot be backed up by the truth. Mm-hmm. On Friday night, we learned that he had taken his own life. Now, he has a wife, he had children, he has family members. One would always feel nothing but sympathy and empathy for those people. Do I think that they spent the weekend online looking at what other people like me were saying? I doubt it. I don't think that would be a wise thing or a good thing for anyone to spend their time doing. I was absolutely stunned and amazed how over the next best part of 24 hours, in fact, it's gone on for the last 3 days, people who were fooled by Jason Ardern doubled down. People who had believed that, yes, he really was this amazing wunderkind and had been mute to the age of 11 and illiterate to the age of 18, that he had run 30 marathons in 35 days and run 600 miles in 6 days on a treadmill, that he had raised £5 million for charity, who'd reported the stuff, journalists who had interviewed him, professors who had worked with him, friends, people who'd signed, thousands of people who had signed that letter from the great and the good, accusing those who had raised concerns about plagiarism accusations against him, that they were motivated by racism, they wanted to bring down a successful black man. There was no basis for that claim, but they said it anyway. This was a man who lied about pretty much everything, as it would appear, from his childhood to whether or not he'd had brain tumours, cancers. In his own autobiography, apparently his memoir published last week, he in America, so it's out, we know that the draft versions claimed a different cancer from the one he eventually put in the book. I mean, claim after claim after claim, beyond questionable, okay? When I say, you know, fantastical claims, in every sense of the phrase, he was not who he said he was. He was a Walter Mitty character, as I've written in the past. But I believe also he was a fraud and a con man because he got a job at Cambridge over and above other more deserving candidates when he did not deserve that place. Mm. He was supposed to be teaching students who had paid, well, probably got into 50 grand's worth of debt to be taught, who'd got worked really hard to get their A grades to get into that university, who were being taught very little by this man. Because he wasn't qualified to do that. And when they complained, they were accused of racism. And when a fellow academic and when a journalist for a very reputable a magazine in education questioned and sent him very polite emails, the police were set on them and accusations of racism as well and harassment. We have had a lot of talk about how the media have been hounding this man because he is black. I find those accusations to be both untrue and deeply, deeply, deeply immoral for people to make that claim. There may be some people who care about the colour of his skin. I don't care at all about the colour of someone's skin. But I then also wouldn't appoint someone and laud them because of the colour of their skin, whatever the colour of their skin was. We've got the most extraordinary situation in the wake of his death. We have got a petition from the Good Law Project, who originally wrote that, organised that letter, basically calling for there to be a public inquiry into the media, you know, manhunt of this man, which they blame for his death. We've got the head of a Cambridge college, this is Lord Woolley of Homerton College, Cambridge, saying that Jason Ardern had been subject to what he called the most horrendous, toxic, vicious witch hunt before his death. We've got another friend of the late academic, Sir Simon Baron Cohen, another very senior figure who's an expert in autism, which Ardern claimed to have had. But he said it was important that there should be continue to be an investigation into how he got his job. We have a crowd fund set up to raise money, originally just for his funeral, and now it's become a funeral and a memorial and help for Jason Ardern's family. It's now topped £145,000. Which is, I think we can all agree, one heck of a funeral. I'm not sure why there would be a memorial to a man who basically conned his way into a position of being lauded for things that he had not done. I find that very questionable indeed. While his family will want to remember him and his friends, obviously, and they should be left in peace to do so, that doesn't mean that we should not continue to have a conversation about how this man got his job and why so many who defended him and accused those who rightly questioned his credentials for the job and every other aspect of his life, why they are now, including me, being facing questions. By the way, I'm not a victim, and I don't pretend to be of this. I just speak the truth. Simple as that. I call it out when I see it. Claiming that people like me and others are basically conducting a racist witch hunt against a man who, even in his resignation letter, chose to lie. He chose to continue the lies. I find extraordinary. What do you make of all of this? Oh, yes, oh, sorry, I've forgotten. And there's a vigil tonight in Trafalgar Square for this man as well. What do you make of it all?
9: He lied and deceived his way into a job for which he was not suitable.
4: Not qualified
9: for. And I would really be questioning Cambridge University, an elite institution in this country, as to why they put somebody in that position. I hold them wholly responsible
4: for that decision. Well, except that they also, he also chose to embellish his CV and claim he had done things and held positions and written a book and things, which he hadn't.
9: But surely... No one forced him to lie. But also, surely a university would be a little bit more careful putting somebody in
4: Basic due diligence.
9: Yeah, absolutely due diligence. And you're right to point out that the victims are really the students who have paid an awful lot of money, worked incredibly hard to obtain a place, and they are going to have been sorely lacking in their education.
4: Some were marked down. Some of them are going to be suing, quite rightly.
9: And I understand that, and I would support them in that, because I think it is incredibly unfair that they've been put into a position of having an unqualified professor teaching them and having their grades decided upon that teaching. So there is an awful lot lacking. Cambridge, I don't believe, have really shown that they have taken any responsibility whatsoever.
4: Absolute egg on their face, and Jesus College, yeah.
9: They do, and for such an institution to do that, the world standing of that is now slipping down the ranks.
4: They've got themselves to blame. They're laughing stock.
9: They have, but also all of the criticism coming out, are we not allowed to look at somebody whose skin colour is different? Do we not now investigate claims against them? I couldn't care less what colour, race, religion he was.
4: Cambridge cared, though, because they kept going on about it.
9: And that's the problem. So when you laud somebody as being that characteristic first rather than their academic qualifications, and you're surprised when everybody sort of looks at them and says, oh, let's have a dig into the past of this individual, we want to know a bit more about them. It is just ridiculous that the media, people like you, are being absolutely blamed for this when... It's not down to you to make that decision.
4: I genuinely couldn't care less about the criticism of me. Mm. I care less. I care more about the people who are victims in this.
9: And this is it. And that's what I care about. And I think the students are the ones being forgotten in all of this.
4: No, and all the people accused of racism and who had the police called on them.
9: And the people
4: for doing their jobs.
9: Exactly. And the people sitting there in Trafalgar Square or wherever tonight are not going to even understand
4: that. I say, also, really not doing either A, the relations in this country any good, or indeed, you know, young black people who want to get... The people who actually, you know, work hard and are actually honest... and true to and have got these achievements, and there are plenty of them, by the way. You're holding up a man who was basically living a lie his entire life as someone to put him on a pedestal. I think that is deeply, deeply wrong, and will horribly backfire. And the fact that people are he became not such a useful victim for them. After he'd resigned, okay? Yeah. And more and more was being exposed about his lies. Now he's a victim again. The left, I would say, the race baiters, are using him in death as they used him in life.
9: Yeah.
4: I'm not. Other people who just want the truth to come out. I'm a journalist. I don't think people should get jobs based on lies. And whether they're white or black, and there's a whole list of people on social media saying, what about this professor of plagiarism? What is that? No, but he wasn't invited onto the Day programme to guest edit, and he wasn't lauded every day. He didn't sell his memoirs for 1.4 million reputedly. You know, I'm sorry, that's not the same case. And they talk about other white people who've lied. There have been numerous cases of people who have lived a lie, who've been exposed. There are Netflix series about these people. There are even people talking about like how, oh, people didn't do so much about Hugh Edwards. It was a front page story for months and months and months. He lost his job. He's now got a criminal conviction. Really? Really? You're going to play that game? I mean, have a long, long, hard look in the mirror. Because if this man is your idol, if this man is the one that you want to, you know, this is your hill, I think you're making a very, very big mistake. And I think you're embarrassing yourself. And you are using him. And now either this man was a con man, or he was mentally ill and fantasist, or both. Either way, you're the ones using him, not people pointing out the truth. Because pointing out facts, pointing out the truth, is never, ever wrong. Love to hear your thoughts on this. Love to hear your thoughts on what Robert Jenrick has to say. Love to hear your thoughts. You also want to talk about how terrified you were by that ridiculous emergency mobile alert. We're going to talk a little bit later about whether or not we think that the Prime Minister might call an early election in 2027. Love to hear your thoughts on any and all of those stories. Give us a call, 0344-499-1000. This is Talk.
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15: Problems down in Norfolk for traffic between Swaffham and Dereham on the A47. Main road has been closed following a serious accident between Necton and Little Frensham. And so length of delays westbound on the M4 in Berkshire. Fire incident still closing two lanes between junction 5 for Langley and 6 for Slough. As are eastbound on the M4 in Wiltshire. An accident still closing two lanes just after Swindon at junction 15. And there's still severe delays in Staffordshire, as you'd north on the M6. Still closed from this morning's accident between junctions 15 and 16, the Stoke-on-Trent exits.
0: 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Facing up to the facts. This is Talk.
4: This is Talk. 10:31 is the time. Let's get straight to your calls. Sue is in Kent and wants to talk about these welfare announcements from Robert Jenrick of Reform. Good morning to you.
16: Good morning. I wanted to make a comment about the PIP payment.
4: Yeah.
16: With PIP, because I'm on PIP,
4: yep.
16: I had to get information from my doctors. I had to go before a panel and then a tribunal.
4: Was that quite a long time ago?
16: It was a fair few years, yes. But also, when you get your cars, they actually take the payment for those cars out of the PIP you get. But saying all that, I agree with an overhaul of the benefits system. I do think there are a lot of people pulling the wool over people's eyes.
4: Yeah.
16: And as for speaking over the phone to see if you can get PIP, I've never heard of anything so ridiculous in all my life.
4: Exactly.
16: Anybody could sit there and say, oh, I've got this, I've got that, I suffer from this and that. You know, they've made it so easy. And I just wanted to...
4: Yeah, but do you mind me asking, and feel free not to answer because it's your personal business, do you mind me asking what you're getting PIP for?
16: Yes, I've got Sjogren's disease, fibromyalgia, clinical depression and spinal difficulties, which I'm now under a hospital for.
4: Yeah, so yeah, and I certainly know fibromyalgia in terms of just absolutely pain and the debilitating physical impact that can. I know people who suffer from that in my own family. But this is the thing. So you know, so we go to work, we pay taxes, and we can contribute to helping you. I mean, who's got a problem with that? I don't have a problem with that. I don't think anyone would have a problem with that. But not for people who are swinging the lead. It's not complicated, is it?
16: Yeah, Julia. I actually felt guilty. I actually felt like I was, you know, wrong for even applying for it.
4: Because you're a good person.
16: My family's never done that. You know, my brother had terminal cancer, and he worked right up, you know, as long as he could. Yeah, we just haven't done that. No,
4: well, that says a lot about, you know, your family and you. And, you know, but, you know, really interesting call. See, thank you very much. And I wish you the very best. I'm sure everyone listening does as well. Thank you. Robert is on the line. He's in London. Robert, you want to talk about Jason Arday and the aftermath of his death on Friday?
17: Yeah. Look, Julia, I take the very human position here. And I think that the guy, obviously, he was talking. Some of the things he claims he made were ridiculous. But he was incentivized by a system that is just obsessed with DEI. And it's so, they're so, well, it's crazy some of the stuff they say, right? I think the man being a woman having penis or all that stuff really was the tipping point for a lot of people, that we were just descending into a world not based on logic or science or whatever. And people started to wake up when they started making those claims. But this young man, I would argue that he was weaponized, and the entire system went towards giving him money. This book advanced reportedly 1.4 million. He was given fame, fortune, recognition. We know that fame and fortune can inflate the ego, and a young person might not be able to handle that, especially if they are, you know, vulnerable. And I'm not making...
4: I mean, he was 37 when he became a Cambridge professor. Okay. I mean, he wasn't that young. I mean,
17: he wasn't,
4: you know.
17: No, he wasn't that young. Okay, no, fair enough. So
4: he wasn't, he wasn't 18.
17: I think the system, I'm going to go as far as to say, I think this DEI matrix machine that makes a lot of money out of these madness basically encouraged him and incentivized him and made him mentally ill, because you're being asked all the time and you're being put on TV to come out with more and more outlandish rubbish. And then, all of a sudden, and imagine this happened to you, right? Not that it wouldn't be the same because you're not spewing all the nonsense, but imagine all your so-called professional network turned its back on you, collapsed, won't take a phone call from you.
4: Yep.
17: There's a rival radio station where the guy on Friday was basically saying, you know, this guy, he tried to get in touch with me. He was... You know, he thought he could hoodwink me from some more. This guy was proudly stating he wasn't going to be mugged off by the guy.
4: Yes, right? I know who you're talking about, yeah.
17: Yeah, we all know who we're talking about, right? And then the guy commits suicide. Blood is on all these people's hands. There are. I'm not going to say names, right? But we all know who the main culprits are. On the left, in the media, they pushed this guy. I believe they made him mentally unwell, because somewhere deep down, you know what you're saying is nonsense, but you're doing it for the money and the fame.
4: It's addictive.
17: All responsible.
4: Well, I mean, look, I personally think that he is responsible for his lies, but I also think if we're going to point the finger at anyone, you know, else, it is those who used him on the left, I think, and not people who called it out on the right, or by the way, and on the left. Robert, really interesting call. Thank you very much indeed. Robert in London there. I'd love to hear your thoughts on those stories and plenty more. Give us a call, 0344 499 1000. 10:37 this time. Up next, going to be talking to Reform UK councillor Darren Grimes. This is Talk.
0: A mountaintop castle of common sense. 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
4: Good morning. Welcome back to the show. 10:38 is the time. Darren Grimes joins us now. He's a Reform UK councillor. In fact, he's deputy leader of Durham County Council, which is still a job title that makes me tickle. Darren Grimes, good morning to you.
20: Morning, Julia.
4: Well, your lot are having a very, very busy time. But not only, you know, Clacton by-election and all of that, but a major announcement. Basically, got three announcements on welfare over Sunday, Monday. Saturday, Sunday, Monday, because we've got Robert Jenrick initially announcing this £50 billion cut from welfare by abolishing personal independence payments, in-person reviews and all of that. We've got the announcement that's in the papers today, banning 1 million-plus foreigners from claiming benefits, pretty much almost all benefits. And we know in Robert Jenrick's speech, due to start in about 20 minutes' time, there'll be further announcements as well affecting Brits. But, I mean, certainly these are the sort of announcements I think that an awful lot of people, not just Reform voters, would welcome. What do you make of them?
20: Yeah, absolutely. Look, I mean, the welfare state, fundamentally, it only works if people paying into it believe that the system is basically fair. You know, you work, you go out, you pay your taxes, they get higher and higher, you obey the law. And when you or your family genuinely fall on hard times, that there is some safety net there to catch you if that happens. But somewhere along the road, Julia, as you document on this show day after day, we've gone totally off the track when it comes to national welfare into something that resembles not only a welfare system that's grown and grown for an increasing number of conditions, especially in the sphere of mental health, but actually an international welfare system as well, with about, 1.3 million people who are neither British nor Irish actually receiving universal credit in February of this year. So that's going up and up. And by the end of this decade, it's going to go up even further. And that means that billions that could be spent on defence of the realm is being spent on welfare. It's unsustainable and it's massively, massively out of touch.
4: It's fascinating how the reaction, and we know what the reaction will be on the Labour backbenches. Oh, yeah. Exactly, the reaction was when Keir Starmer tried to cut, and again, this was bizarre, he tried to cut £5 billion from the increase in disability benefits, rather than actually cutting the number of people who are entitled to them, i.e. lots of people who don't need them and shouldn't get them. And they still objected to that. Andy Burnham has barely touched on this subject whatsoever. There's no expectations to be anything about that. The Tories have talked about dealing with this issue. And whatever the situation is after the general election, you know, if either your parties or joint coalition, it sounds like this is something that will be dealt with. And that it is untenable that it cannot be dealt with. However, there is a particular issue over EU citizens, isn't there? Because there was this deal as part of the reciprocal deal under Brexit, which is that EU citizens would be entitled to claim benefits in perpetuity if they obviously had registered. And we had about, 4.5 million plus, I think about over five in total EU citizens who basically said, you know, who basically went on the list and went, yeah, we've been here for a number of years, we can prove we've been here, we're staying here. But we've also got maybe around the 1.3 million mark of British citizens who were over in Europe. Now, how many of those are claiming benefits or need the benefits? We don't know. What are you going to do about that? Because I have a funny feeling the EU won't like it.
20: Yes, well, they're not going to like anything that we do as far as the EU is concerned, Julia, because we would actually be renegotiating that withdrawal agreement because we don't fundamentally think that it works for Britain. So that all of that's going to have to come back again. But, you know, we would urge people that have been here for quite a number of years. There'll be EU citizens who've been in this country longer than I've been on this planet, Julia. But ultimately, applying for British citizenship, a British passport, you know, that's what's going to actually enable you to be able to access the same services, pay the same taxes and all the rest of it as everybody else. But yeah, that's going to have to be reopened and it's going to have to be looked into once again, because we're not of the view that what was negotiated was a good deal for Britain.
4: Well, indeed. And I've always just thought it's quite bizarre. Or if it's entirely up to another country whether they would let me come in and work and exactly what wage or what deal. And it's entirely up to them when they've had enough for me to leave. And if I'm not making a contribution, not entirely sure why I should be done. There's an idea, well, if people have been paying taxes, they've been paying national insurance, they've contributed, they should get those benefits or pensions or anything else. But of course, the reality is most people, and we know particularly in terms of, I mean, there are some countries where they average are definitely net contributors, many countries where that is not the case. But most people, even who are born and bred here, don't pay enough tax or national insurance even while working full time to pay for their share of the costs of public services. We know that, you know, the top 1% are paying for, you know, 30% of everything, top 10% for 60% of everything when it comes to the income tax side of things. So there is an argument, even if people have paid in for many years, unless they're a very high earner, the odds are they still haven't covered them being on benefits if they do fall on hard times.
20: No, indeed. And there are other countries around the world, Julia, who would look at Britain. We're very unique in this and see universal credit, housing benefit, most other, you know, non-contributory benefits are being restricted to their own nationals. Yeah. They'd say, well, yeah, that makes total sense.
4: Quite bizarre.
20: To me.
4: We are an outlier on that.
20: We definitely are. And we're saying that if you come here, the expectation should be that you come here and support yourself. You support your own family. You know, under the Boris wave, we've actually had millions coming here and bringing dependents with them that then take out of the welfare state. So you end up in a cycle where, as you say, we're not making enough in tax revenue in order to cover the cost of the paying for dependents. And therefore, it's this cycle where actually the benefits bill just continues to grow and grow and grow alongside a population that grows and grows and grows.
4: It is quite extraordinary when you look at all the benefits that people are entitled to. I mean, not just universal credit, but housing benefit, pension credit, job seekers allowance, child benefit, free childcare and disability benefits. I mean, it's absolutely extraordinary that is just handed out willy-nilly. There's going to be another announcement we know from Robert Jenrick, which I think will also be very interesting and certainly one I would support. And again, I'm not party political, I just call it if I like a policy. Let's also ask though about, you just had your party leader has just won his seat again back in Clacton. It was never really up for debate. Still facing that investigation over whether or not he should have declared, he should have, that £5 million donation from his crypto billionaire mate, Christopher Harborne, and other investigations as well. It is certainly a possibility he may be found to have broken parliamentary rules. Certainly a possibility he may be suspended from the House for more than 10 days, at which point we could see a recall petition and possibly another by-election. Very likely he would win that. However, how much damage has this whole affair done to your party? Because there's a lot of talk about how Reform have peaked in the polls and Andy Burnham should be looking at a 2027 general election to make the most of that.
20: No, look, Julia, I think on all of the difficult decisions, such as welfare reform, which, as you say, the Labour Party couldn't get their backbenchers to support, even a £5 billion fewer payments being made as far as an increase in benefits is concerned. They can't do it. They can't act on the fundamentals that matter, be that net zero, reducing the cost of living, the welfare reform, mass migration. They're not willing to take the decisions that we would be absolutely willing to do in the national interest. And the Tories, you know, they came along and they said, Kemi was on in the press saying, well, look, Clacton deserves better than Nigel Farage. Well, go on then, love, put someone up to stand against him. She didn't do that, did she? They talk a good game, but actually fundamentally, they have a lot of people within their own party that don't back leaving the ECHR, that are a bit more wedded to net zero than perhaps Kemi Badenoch would actually like. So the real deal, if you want full fat Farage, you've got to vote for it.
4: Full fat Farage. I'm going to put that. Claire Pearson is grimacing. I'll put that to her in a moment. But I do want to ask your thoughts on the subject, which has been dominating social media, certainly, for the last few days. And that is the death of Jason Ardern, who believed to have taken his own life, found dead on Friday. He leaves a wife and children, which is very, very sad for his family, other family members and friends. And obviously, we have sympathy for them. However, he was, you know, he was a liar. He was someone who had basically defrauded his way to a job that he didn't deserve. He was found out, forced to resign. He doubled down on the lies. We've had numerous thousands of academics, the great and the good, politicians and others who've insisted, you know, he was only hounded out because of his race. We've now had a doubling down on that from them, basically saying that we should have a public inquiry into the media, racist hounding of him. There's £145,000 now at the crowdfunder for his funeral and a memorial, apparently. And there's a vigil for him tonight in Trafalgar Square. What do you make of the reactions across the board to Jason Ardern's death?
20: Yeah, Julia, look, suicide is absolutely horrific and rips apart families. So I have no doubt that your listeners will be saying, look, my heart goes out to them, absolutely. But I do think we've somewhat lost the plot here. You know, after the murder of Anne Widdecombe, right, we had members of the left coming out to jump on a before the body was even called. And now we've got a man who has been in the press for committing, as you say, untruths. And actually, they're coming out saying we need a memorial to the man. I mean, I can't work out how you reach that conclusion that actually there isn't a fundamental position here that needs to be addressed. And the principle has to be pretty simple, doesn't it? That actually, if you are an institution like Cambridge, a world-renowned university, that actually you're vetting, and dare I say, the mainstream media outlets like Sky and the BBC, who gave platform to this man in the most grandiose and ego-massaging ways, they were puff pieces. He had the easiest ride of anybody, and it was all built on a pack of lies. And something's gone wrong here. And it is down to the fact that actually boxes were ticked, convenient narrative was told, and then subsequently they said, this is great. This is exactly what we need. Post the BLM, absolute madness that we had, this is exactly something that we need to showcase ourselves to the world with. Despite the fact, you know, I feel for the students being accused of white privilege, for example. Mm. I think that's absolutely disgusting. Like, Julia, you got into a very, very good university, right? And if your professor, who didn't have a right to be there, didn't work as hard as you have to get there, told a pack of lies, turns around and tells you that you're guilty of white privilege, I think you've got a right to be damn angry, actually.
4: I mean, they were blatantly accused of racism and marked down some of his students for questioning it. Really good to talk to you, Darren Grimes, Reform UK councillor. Thank you, as always, for joining us. 10:50 is time. Quick response to Claire Pizzle, particularly going back to what he had

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3: 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Travel trouble.
4: Severe delays for the northbound side of the M6. It is looking slow whilst accident investigation work continues between Stoke-on-Trent at junction 15 through to junction 16. Onlookers are also slow for the opposite side and it's queuing for surrounding routes as traffic diverts. The clockwise side of the M25 seeing long delays to an earlier accident. That's from the Clacket Lane services through to Godson. Anti-clockwise, the M25 is queuing for 3 miles, Waltham Abbey to Enfield. I'm Hannah Cox.
3: Argument, attitude, opinion. Have you got the guts for talk? Across the UK, the home of common sense, this is Talk.
5: Good morning, welcome back. It's Parts Pushing 10:53. Let's talk to Peter Blexley, he's a former Metropolitan Police Detective. Morning.
6: Good morning.
5: I don't know why I'm sounding cheery, because as usual, we come to you because there's some rather worrying stories in the news. On the front page stories today, paedophiles are avoiding jail under Labour's sentencing law change. What is this all about?
6: Well, this is down to the Sentencing Act, which comes into power in October. And a ridiculous situation arose last week, whereby a judge wanted to sentence an offender to 18 months in prison. This offender had entered an early guilty plea. So because of the nonsense handed down by the Sentencing Council, the judge had to apply a third discount on that sentence. Yep. That brought the sentence down to a year. Judges and magistrates are told if a sentence of a year is applied, you have to suspend it. Don't send them to prison.
5: Yeah.
6: So that person was given a suspended
5: sentence. Let's clarify that that person was a man who had huge number of indecent images of abusive children, very young children, including hundreds plus of Category A images, which is basically rape of young children.
6: Yes.
5: And that's what he had on his computer, and he had collected them over a period of 2 years, and he hasn't even been given a prison sentence.
6: Absolutely.
5: I'm sure we're all, I think we all feel completely relaxed about that, don't we?
6: And there are so many other similar cases.
5: Yeah.
6: And besides, the bar is way too high in terms of sending these people to prison. So many thousands of offenders are out there that have not received jail terms. Yeah. Hugh Edwards, for example, should have gone to prison.
5: Oh, absolutely.
6: But unfortunately, these people don't. We all know the crisis within the criminal justice system. And what does it mean that some of these utterly revolting people who simply cannot be rehabilitated, who indulge themselves in the most depraved way possible, are free and are amongst and are in the streets, the high streets.
5: Oh, absolutely. It's extraordinary, isn't it? Well, one person who thankfully isn't free is Henry Novak's evil killer. However, he has been allowed to have prison-to-prison videos, front page of the Sun today, video calls with his mother, who is also behind bars. And a lot of people will be angry and upset about this, given, you know, well, Henry Novak's mum doesn't get to video call her son, does she?
6: Yeah, Vikram Dikra's co-conspirator mother, who hid the murder weapon in an effort to try and absolve herself of her son of being held responsible for the wicked, evil murder that he carried out. But really, what we've got here at the heart of this ridiculous story is, guess what? Human rights legislation. Yeah. Now, this is how we've got the nation into such a dreadful mess, because you would think that a prison governor who wants to run his prison with discipline, with order, with a respect for the rules and the regulations, would be able to award privileges to prisoners who comply, who keep the peace, who don't cause any problems, who accept their offending, who try to rehabilitate.

0: say, those kind of people, I'm all up for them having privileges once they've earned them. But now, because we are so enmeshed in human rights legislation, because we have an industry of human rights lawyers, Digwal now can have video calls with his mother, because not to give him that privilege would be a breach of, guess what? Drum roll, his human
1: His
0: rights.
1: human rights. We also have this absurd situation, and the Mail's published this. Jason Brown, dubbed a danger to women and children after repeatedly, legally, bizarrely, changing his name to shield his criminal past. He basically formed relationships with unsuspecting partners and basically was able to basically prey on women and children. Every time he got caught, he simply changed his name. First convicted 12 years ago. He disappears, starts again. He has changed his name some 20 times, and it's all completely legal. And of course, then people do checks on these people. No criminal record, because under that name, doesn't have a criminal record. And we've seen that issue, haven't we? Not also with men claiming they are now trans women, having a women's identity. You can't dead name them. And therefore, but I mean, in this case, this man was able to just, abuse far more women and children because of this absurd situation in law.
0: Yeah, paedophiles will always create opportunities for their offending. And that's why people have to be on absolute red alert in regards to these people. And of course, changing his name was a part of that. Change identity, change location, create another opportunity to offend. But I've lost count of the amount of times that I've filled in various forms. And when I've entered my name, the next line has said, "Have you ever been known by a different name?" This could quite simply be applied in these situations
1: Are
0: so
1: these
0: that
1: men
0: he could.
1: likely to be honest, though?
0: But if he's not, once again, quite simply be catered for by handing down a prison term for any breach of that. In other words, breach of a sex offender's order, breach of any other court order, you lie on that form, you go to prison. It's really, really very simple and could be achieved if only this country was not run by idiots.
1: There is that, isn't it? I'm really annoyed. We've only got about 30 seconds more, but we've also got a survey basically showing Britons vastly overestimate the number of crimes that are taking place, the number of sex crimes, the number of violent crimes, and that crime over the last 3 decades has gone down, not up. But that's not our perception, and it's not what the stats say, the regular crime surveys say. Very briefly, what do you put that down to?
0: You cannot trust crime statistics because so much crime is not reported. Crime is rampant. About the only stat we could remotely trust is the murder stat. The rest of them don't believe a word.
1: I mean, this is the thing. I was thinking, oh, well, crime's gone down. And yet I know more people who've been a victim of crime in the last few years than I've known probably for about 15 years before then. Peter Blexit, always so great to talk to you, former Metropolitan Police Detective. I'll get the sorts of Claire Pistol on that after the break. We are going to be taking some of Robert Jenrick's speech live. He's going to be making major announcements on what reform would do in terms of tackling the welfare ballooning benefits bill. It involves not only foreigners not being entitled to claim pretty much all benefits, crackdown on people claiming PIP. And there will be another announcement which we'll bring to you as soon as he has spoken about it. It's under embargo. Lots more to talk about. What your thoughts on all of this? This is Talk.
2: Talk. News. 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On the hour. Headlines.
3: More water restrictions could be on the way as the drought continues despite cooler weather this week. Car washes, window cleaners and private swimming pools could all face limits. Meanwhile, Wessex Water has become the latest utility to announce a hosepipe ban. After weeks of hot and dry weather, it will be in place from midnight on Tuesday across areas of Bath, Somerset, Dorset and Wiltshire. Reform UK are about to deliver their plans to cut what they call immoral welfare payments should they come to power. It includes a ban on more than a million foreigners living in Britain claiming almost all benefits. The party's Annie Kruger says it will sift out those cheating the system and those on benefits but able to work.
4: But there are many more people, I'm afraid, for whom the welfare system has become a trap, either because they're frankly scammers, and we know that that exists. Let's not be naive about the abuse of the welfare system we have. But there are people who want to work, who know that it would be best for them, but they look at the incentives in the system and they say, I've got to stay on welfare.
3: Meanwhile, in his first interview since the Clacton by-election, where he lost out to Nigel Farage, Bin Fazed, who got 27% of the vote, told us why he fared so well.
5: Well, I'm not Nigel Farage. What more do you need? It was the combination of my intergalactic drip, price-capping 99 flakes.
3: and it will be a default yes to planning applications for homes near train, tram and underground stations in England. New rules were enforced today that will see well-connected areas fast-tracked so families can live closer to work, schools and transport. Housing Minister Matthew Pennycook dismissed concerns local people and local councils won't get a say.
6: These are the most sustainable locations for new homes, new commercial premises to come forward around transport hubs. We're not talking about overruling local democratic oversight of the development management process. Communities still got to say.
3: That is the very latest. I'm back in an hour's time with an update. I'm Sangeeta Kandola.
2: 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News. Update.
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1: Good morning. Welcome back to the show. Fast approaching 3 minutes past 11 o'clock. This is Talk. We are the home of common sense. And I'm Julia Hartley Brewer. Delighted to have your company, whether you're listening on DAB Plus Radio, watching on YouTube, all the other ways of listening and watching. Great to have you here. And if you do miss anything from the show or you've already missed the first hour, we'll be having words. Don't forget to go to my YouTube page, the Julia Hartley Brewer Show. Hit subscribe. You never have to miss a thing. Coming up in this hour, we are going to discuss Reform UK, saying that if they win power, foreign nationals will be banned from most benefits. There's a whole raft of benefits foreign nationals, for some bizarre reason, have been entitled to claim and are still entitled to claim. Robert Jenrick, their Treasury spokesman, is going to be speaking in the next few moments. He's not speaking just yet. We'll take some of his speech live about that. We know he's also talked about reform planning to cut £50 billion from the welfare bill. I mean, we'll probably need to cut more than that overall if we're going to have it sustainable, but £50 billion is a darn good start. Abolishing PIP, personal dependence payments, they reckon they can get basically, I mean, probably more than half of the 5 million or so claimants on personal independence payments basically off that. And basically, you know, you're not going to get extra. If you've got a minor issue, anxiety, is that, yeah, there's no reason why you should get any extra money or an eligibility for a car or the right not to look for work because of your minor issue or ailment or mental health problem. If you've got serious concerns, they are saying, and again, proof will be in the pudding. We hold people to fire to account. We don't care what party they are. We hold them to the account on these things. Then you know that you will still get your benefits, but you'll have in-person interviews. That's absolutely crucial, isn't it? But also, people may be able to get more because we've got who need it, rather than just handing it out to pretty much anyone who goes, I've got a sniffle on a Monday morning. So we're going to be talking about that. There is going to be another announcement that comes today in that speech, so we'll let you know about that as soon as we can. We're also going to be talking more about Jason Arday. He committed suicide, it is believed, on Friday. He was found dead by his family, very sadly, for his family and his friends. But it would appear he is being used in death as much as in life by those on the left who want to claim yet again and are still claiming that it was the media, brackets, the racist media, close brackets, which is responsible for, in other words, hounding Jason Arday to his death. That is not what happened. It's what the head of a Cambridge college, not the one that employed him under false pretext, but another college, is saying that. There's a vigil for him tonight. People are contributing to a crowdfunder for, originally it was just for his funeral, then it became a funeral memorial and to help his family. Given that Jason Arday had a reputedly very large, very, very large, minimum six figures, probably, possibly could have been seven figures, we don't know, book advance for his memoir, his autobiography, which turns out to be also a pack of lies, along with his CV. He was on a six-figure salary by all accounts at Cambridge and had numerous other employment opportunities. I find it personally extraordinary that people think that the financial help is needed for a family who will be in much better financial state than most people in this country, with all due respect. There's a vigil tonight. We're going to be talking to a guest coming up very soon who actually has contributed fund, which would be a very interesting conversation. I think you'll agree. We'll also be talking about what's going on in the Middle East. The Middle East envoy for Donald Trump, Jared Kushner, has arrived in Israel for talks after meeting with Hamas to discuss the US-backed Gaza peace plan. We're going to be talking about all of that. Right now, though, let's go live to the Reform press conference in Westminster right now, where Robert Jenrick, the Treasury spokesman, is speaking.
9: A just and moral society is judged by how it treats the powerful, but also by how it protects the vulnerable. Those are the words of John Stuart Mill, the 19th century MP and philosopher. And they're as true today as they were when he wrote them. That is the measure of a society and a country. It was a baton picked up by William Beveridge in his 1940s work, which laid the foundations for the modern welfare state as we know it today. But he understood that to ensure fairness in this new system, there would need to be a new social contract, which conferred both rights and responsibilities. He said a cooperation between the state and the individual. The state would give security for service and contribution, but it would not stifle incentive, opportunity, and responsibility. We would receive benefit in return for contribution, rather than always free allowances from the state. And for those of us who couldn't work because of physical disability or conditions which meant we had no choice, they would always be protected. The state, the community, would step in so that they could live their lives to the fullest possible extent. It's these principles, ladies and gentlemen, which guide Reform's approach to welfare today. Those in need, pensioners, children, the vulnerable, our armed forces veterans, will always be protected under a Reform government. It is part of who we are. It is part of what drove each and every one of us into politics. It's why our party's banner is family, community, country. But for those who break the social contract, who act, for whatever reason, out of selfishness, to take from the community when their family, their friends, their neighbours, their colleagues all really know that they don't need it, there will have to be a change of approach to restore fairness. It's accepted now, I believe, that the bond that William Beveridge spoke about has been broken. I've certainly heard it all over the country, in countless conversations on the doorsteps in my own constituency. I think everybody in this room has heard it in conversations that they've had themselves. Why has this happened? Partly because politicians in the Labour Party believed that they could buy votes by simply doling out more and more cash with fewer and fewer checks. Also, partly because the Tories, my former party, latterly, were too afraid to uphold Beveridge's principles for fear of a backlash. As a result, by 2031, the annual tax burden to pay for welfare on every family in Britain will reach £7,000 a year. Some of that money, a lot of that money, is paying for those people who are in genuine need, on pensions for the elderly, on assistance for the seriously disabled, on providing modest support for carers. But too much of what we spend is not helping those who really need it. Furthermore, one in six universal credit claimants is not even a British or Irish citizen. 55 billion to foreigners in the last 4 years alone. Just imagine what that money could have done to make the lives of British people better. Like lowering their taxes, investing in hospitals and schools, filling the potholes in the roads. The British taxpayer is acting as the welfare state for the world. That's unfair. We all know it. There are 6.6 million working age people in the UK claiming out-of-work benefits. Among their number are many who can work, who should work, but have chosen not to. And the system's allowed that to persist. These people are really taking advantage of their fellow citizens, their friends, their neighbours, their community. And disability and incapacity claims have doubled in less than a decade, with more than 4 million people now claiming. Britain is not twice as sick as it was just a few years ago. We all know that. Even without looking particularly hard, we know that almost £9 billion was also lost to identified fraud and error last year alone because of the sheer incompetence by which the system has been managed. In towns and cities up and down the country, working people tell stories of those in their communities who are pulling a fast one, taking everyone for fools. The family who enjoy regular holidays, nights out, who have new Motability cars on the drive, but who, out of choice, haven't seen a day's work for years, sometimes decades. That is fundamentally unfair. What was a source of pride for British people, a marker that we all live in a civilized society, has become viewed by many people as a joke. And in the cold light of day, has to be seen, I believe, as both a moral and an economic catastrophe. A broken contract, which too often takes from those who choose to work and hands to those who choose not to. It's also fundamentally unsustainable. For every pound we spend on defence this year, we will spend £8 on welfare. £8 on welfare. We also live in a time of unprecedented change for working people. Everything we thought we knew is being turned upside down. Good jobs outsourced overseas. Disastrous energy policies deindustrializing huge parts of our country. And now, AI hollowing out the very middle class and graduate jobs that people thought would replace the industrial jobs that were lost in recent decades because of bad policies. Beveridge wrote in a time when Britain, ravaged by war, felt broken. Even in victory, it was exalted, but exhausted. Today, Britain feels broken again and faces huge challenges. It needs leadership. It needs reform. We need a welfare state that answers those challenges, but which is built on the principles that built the welfare state we enjoy today. So I'm setting out how a reform UK government will fix Britain's broken welfare schemes to restore fairness to the system, caring for those who are unable to support themselves, helping those who can towards independence, opportunity, and to take full advantage of life, and always keeping sight of that belief, contribution. Contribution from those who can make it, for security for those who can't. It's a plan that will get 241,000 British people back into work. To save the taxpayer £51 billion a year, £1,700 for every family in our country. We'll begin by ending the foreign welfare rip-off. Under a reform government, only British citizens will be entitled to benefits. There will be limited exceptions, service in the armed forces, contributory state pensions for those who have paid their way. But beyond that, the line will be clear. The welfare state is there for Britain. No British citizenship, no entitlement. That's fair. If put in place today, this would save the taxpayer £21 billion a year by 2029, £700 per household, money that belongs to the British people, whether for public services or tax cuts. Fairness, too, lies in the heart of our proposed reforms to the disability system. We do not accept, and will not accept, that there's no alternative to watching the claimant count soar at a rate unmatched almost anywhere else on Earth. We are consigning people who would otherwise be capable to a life on welfare, wasting their potential, heaping ever higher burdens upon those who do work. Under reform, this will end. But we'll make these reforms carefully, always protecting those who need help, in particular, the severely disabled. We'll introduce a new system of return to work cover based on a programme in the Netherlands which will cut disability claims by 40%. The idea is very simple. For the first 2 years of an employee being signed off sick, they'll remain on their employer's books, receiving payments based on welfare rates. Employers' national insurance contributions will be cut nationally to offset those costs, giving the employers who know their workers best an incentive, firstly to look after them well when they are in work, and then to help them back into work if they're off sick, rather than just passing the bill to the taxpayer and forgetting about their workers. That's not the right way. And let's be clear, there should not be any additional financial burden on businesses. Reform has already set out a much more detailed plan than any other political party on how we will reduce the cost of employing people, like scrapping the increase in employers' national insurance for British workers. We'll always put working people first. We'll always make sure businesses can take on workers. Those unable to return to work will go through a single rigorous disability needs assessment, replacing today's many overlapping assessments. Cash support above standard universal credit rates will be reserved for severe cases. And those who need additional help beyond living costs will receive it in kind through disability support accounts. And the most vulnerable will continue to be supported through personal independence payments, reformed and enhanced as PIP health security allowances. We'll make other changes too. Reforming child DLA, new efforts to combat fraud and error, technical reforms to indexation and tapering, and the reinstatement of the two-child benefit cap. Together, with the steps above, these take our savings to £49 billion. Which brings me to the final change, and perhaps the biggest change of all. We've already set out plans to reverse Rachel Reeves' job-destroying tax, funded by a levy on foreign workers, and to reinvigorate British business under Richard Tice by slashing red tape and energy costs. Make this country competitive again. But we must also ensure that people who can work are incentivized to do so. There are more than 330,000 adults on universal credit capable of work and who are supposed to be out there looking for it, but who have reportedly been doing so for more than 12 months. This can't keep going on. We all know that. If taxpayers must contribute, so must those who are able to work also play their part. I'm therefore announcing that a reform government will introduce a welfare-to-work scheme that will require long-term benefits claimants who are fit to work to provide 20 hours a week of work for their community, organised by their local council. They'll work to clean up high streets and parks, to beautify neglected places, to carry out minor repairs, to staff libraries and community centres, to perform many other tasks from the list that we've published today. We'll also embrace local charities and community groups and ask them to help us and take part. If claimants refuse to participate or fail to show up, they'll face penalties. Let me speak very plainly. If people who are capable of work refuse, then they'll get nothing. That's fair. How can it be that one family on a street with working parents strive, work hard, only to fund the lifestyle of another who chooses not to bother to work at all, who isn't even really looking for a job? This isn't just an aberration, a small number of very isolated cases to be dismissed as a rounding error. It's an epidemic that's been allowed to take hold across our country and has now spread into a full-blown national crisis. My message today, for those taking everyone else for mugs, under a reform government, it's going to stop. Instead, if they're asking their neighbours to fund their lifestyle, whilst they choose to stay out of work, they can give something back in return. If they want to do something else, they can find a job. No more something for nothing. Under reform, it's security for contribution. They will become part of Alarm Clock Britain too. Across the OECD, schemes like this markedly improve claimants' chances of finding work. Job seekers, like everybody else, will start work on time and they'll do something for a living. They'll be given an incentive to find a job and still have the time to find the permanent long-term one that they want. The taxpayer, meanwhile, will get something back in return. At the moment, that's just simply written off. The taxpayer, the community, will get cleaner high streets, properly maintained parks, a helping hand down at the library. We'll get our town centres looking smart again. We'll help councils improve their services again. We're not the first party to propose such a scheme, but unlike the old parties, we really mean it. We will pass the primary legislation to enable these changes happen. We'll repeal the Human Rights Act. We'll leave the ECHR and its foreign court. And we won't allow politicians from the old parties to block it. Councils which fail to implement work placements properly, in full, will face cuts to their funding. And with this final element in place, the total savings from the package that we announced today will reach more than £50 billion. Without these changes, the cost of the welfare system will keep going up and up and up. We will face a genuine national debt crisis. And what happens in those situations? It's the least well off who are always forced to bear the highest price. Only reform will do what it takes to avert this. Welfarism exploded in the final years of the last Conservative government under Mel Stride. According to her own party chairman today, Kemi herself blocked welfare reforms, which would have cut the bill. Today, both Kemi Badenoch and Mel Stride offer paper-thin ideas. Literally so. Just their document they published was 3 pages long. They are content to simply tinker around the edges. Well, we're not. Reform is about real change. In 1942, Beveridge was very clear. The plan is not, he said, something for nothing without trouble, or something that will free the recipients forever from personal responsibility. It is this principle that Reform UK is restoring. The changes I've outlined will fix the social contract and prepare Britain for decades to come. Britain is broken. Reform will fix it. And today we do so with the biggest reform to our welfare system in my lifetime. Thank you very much.
1: Well, that was what Robert Jenrick just had to say. He's a shadow Treasury spokesman for the Reform Party. A little bit of a dig at his old party, the Tories there. But as you heard, he talked about some of the announcements they made in the Sunday papers there about this huge cost of the welfare bill, particularly of people on universal credit and on PIP, personal independence payments, to society, saying that the welfare state is there for British citizens. They want to save £21 billion a year by 2029. By limiting it to just British citizens. Disability system, they want to follow what the Dutch have done, which it hasn't, as he pointed out, has actually cut disability claims in Holland by 40%. And it really did do that by simply making sure that if you go sick, you have a disability or an illness, you basically stay on your employer's books I guess that works if you're employed rather than freelance, doesn't it, for 2 years. And basically, they have to have an insurance policy which will help pay for that. That, though, will be basically offset by a cut in national insurance payments, so no extra net cost to the businesses. But basically, there'll be an incentive to businesses to get people back to work, to get them the you know, whether it's the physiotherapy or the mental health treatment or whatever it is that could get those people back to work. So there'll be an incentive for them to be there, as opposed to just left on the scrap heap of life paid for by everybody else. But also, as you heard at the end, the new stuff there, that, by the way, savings of $49 billion in total, reforming child disability living allowance, also reinstating the two-child benefit cap. Absolutely support that. That's an insane policy otherwise. Biggest change, he says, is for requiring that people who can work. He says there are 330,000 adults on universal credit right now who've not on PIP, who've not said, oh, I've got too much anxiety, I can't work. They actually are officially looking for work, have not found work in a year, that they, after a year, will be required basically to do welfare to work scheme. 20 hours a week, whether it's gardening, whether it's cleaning up in the local town centre, whether it's working in the local library, whatever it is. Penalties if you don't show up, penalties if you don't show up on time. And basically, this way he says this will improve people's chances of getting back to work, get them back into the work habit, but also means that people who are paying their welfare will be getting something back. I've got to be honest with you, Claire Pearsall, former Conservative government advisor who's joining me right now. What's not to like about any of that?
10: I don't hate it. I really don't.
1: You love it. Your husband is a right old lefty. He'll be appalled by this. This will be an attack on the vulnerable.
10: Exactly. Maybe he'd like to cook his own tea tonight. Honestly, I will do it. I think it's really interesting, the welfare to work business. Yes. I think that is probably one of the more interesting parts of this press conference, because if you have been unable to be employed for over a year, then you should be able to go out and do some sort of community service.
1: Well, something's going wrong. You're going to need some help. Now, yeah. You're either not really looking.
10: Absolutely.
1: And there are a lot of people who are not really looking. And people that put the wrong mobile number on their CV and things like that. They apply for jobs they're not remotely qualified for. And go, I've applied for a number of jobs. Can I have my universal credit, please?
10: Exactly. But this may focus their mind, is if they are really swinging the lead and not trying very hard, suddenly you have to go out and sweep the streets, which is quite difficult work, especially in the winter weather.
1: And more useful, with all due respect, than what we do.
10: Well, absolutely.
1: Genuinely.
10: I hold my hands up.
1: I do worry, though. There are certain jobs people go, well, hold on a minute, that's my job. That's what I do right now.
10: Yeah, and you can understand that. So councils will be responsible. I'm not convinced that they've got the resources to be able to do it. But again, I'm not averse to looking at this. I think it's really important teaching people the ability to get up, get out of bed, turn up to somewhere to do a job.
1: Do your bit.
10: Absolutely do that.
1: But also getting it happening. One of the things you do with your youngsters, we've both got teenagers, one of the first things they would have done would have been volunteering.
10: Yeah.
1: My daughter, I remember, worked at a charity shop every Sunday morning. Yeah, and you know what? And you turn up every Sunday morning.
10: Yeah.
1: That's the deal. And you do it, and you do the work, and you turn up with a smile on time, and it doesn't matter you're not being paid, that's what you do. And then you've got that on your CV for when you try for a job, doing what the next job is.
10: My child has been poo-picking a field. Horse
1: what
10: field.
1: I was going picking to clarify. Can you pick horse poo up?
10: Oh, you absolutely can and should for the maintenance of a field.
1: Isn't it quite...
10: It's hard.
1: This weather, it's hard.
10: Yeah.
1: There you are, people. There's poo picking jobs going. How much does poo picking pay?
10: Normally about sort of £7 or £8 per barrow. It's quite good.
1: Work. Wow.
10: Yeah.
1: So now you know. There's jobs opportunities.
10: Absolutely.
1: In Kent. I'd love to hear your thoughts, what you heard from Robert Jenrick there. I mean, really, normally, Claire, we lost a lot of our conversation time. Very, very frustratingly, because obviously of listening to Robert Jenrick. But I do think that was quite an interesting speech and it's worth talking about. And I do think also, crucially, It is very, very clear to me, even though, again, got a lot of time for Kemi Badenoch, as you know. I also understand why a lot of people don't have time for the Tories. She's much more popular than the party, given 14 years, But the crucial thing is that we know that a lot of Tory policies, whether or not they're things that Kemi Badenoch completely agrees and always want to do, they are, they basically moved themselves much closer to where reform has been for quite a long time. And reform are shifting the narrative, shifting what is acceptable, shifting the Overton window, as it's called, of what is considered normal. Now, the left are going to lose their minds about this. You're attacking the poor and the disabled. It doesn't matter how many times anyone from any party, on the right or the left, says, we want to protect people who are genuinely disabled and sick, and we want to give them more money and the help they really need, mm-hmm. but we can't allow millions of people who don't need benefits to get benefits. Doesn't matter how many times you say that, they will always go, what about the genuinely disabled?
10: Yeah.
1: We've just covered that. But they don't hear it.
10: No, they don't, because they don't want to. A lot of comments this morning, before the press conference had even gone ahead, a lot of the sort of criticisms of reform were that they were going to, there would be more deaths because of this. And it's like, that is a really bold statement to make. You don't know what the facts are. I think you need to wait and see. And there is nothing that's been said that is not reasonable.
1: Yeah.
10: I think the difficulty is putting it into practice. You're dealing with a large amount of money. You are dealing with the systems involved in it, which are never easy. The Dutch system has also got merit, but there are problems with the social insurance side of it for smaller businesses. So if you can look at that and you can say that parts of that work perfectly, parts of it need work, absolutely great. Yeah. You can do that.
1: Very interesting. We're going to go to a couple of your calls. We're also going to be talking in a few moments to Albie Amankona. He is someone we spoke to already, actually, about Jason Ardai when he was still with us. Albie has actually contributed today to the crowdfunder, now topping £145,000 for Jason Ardai's funeral memorial and for his family. We're asking him about that and what he makes of the reaction, the aftermath to Jason Ardai's death. That's coming up straight after. This is Talk.
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16: Long delays for the clockwise side of the M25. It's queue into an earlier accident from Junction 5 at Sevenoaks to the Clackett Lane services. Anti-clockwise, the M25 is partially blocked to an accident. That's from Enfield through to Potter's Bar. 30 minutes added on to your journey. Westbound, the M4 has two lanes closed. Fire services activity there from Langley at Junction 5 through to Junction 6 for Slough and Windsor. That's the latest on the roads. I'm Hannah Cox.
2: See it. Hear it. Talk it. Across the UK. Talk Energy. The home of common sense. This is Talk.
1: This is Talk, the home of common sense, for me, Julia Hartley. 11:34 is the time. We're going to be getting to your calls. We're going to get to them after we speak to my next guest. Obviously, things are a bit topsy-turvy, taking a bit of that reform press conference live. Robert Jenrick now taking questions. Any developments on that, we'll bring them to you about welfare. I would love to hear your thoughts. Give us a call, 0344 499 1000, about reform, saying they would ban 1 million foreigners living in Britain from claiming almost all benefits, saving £21 billion a year. Total bunch of changes they want to make, basically getting people into proper assessments in person and stopping people for mild anxiety from claiming any PIP benefits. They think they'll total out come to £49 billion, but they also want 330,000 adults in this country who've been looking for work for more than a year, able-bodied, able-minded, basically you're going to have to do 20 hours a week, well, effectively, volunteering, that's not really volunteering, welfare to work, volunteering, doing work for their local council, gardening, work in the library, cleaning things up. I mean, you know, worthwhile work, so people paying their benefits get something back and they get an incentive to, you know, find that job they found so elusive for the last year. All that coming up. I'd love to hear your thoughts on all of it. 0344 499 1000. Right now, let's talk more about the case of Jason Ardai. In the news, I say, for all the wrong reasons, for the last couple, or last few weeks now, we're told that he was very sadly found dead on Friday. Leaves a wife and children, of course, other family members and friends. And there is a vigil for him tonight at 6 o'clock in Trafalgar Square. There is a crowdfunder for him. I think it's topped, I think hitting £150,000 mark, for initially just for his funeral, now for a memorial and for his family. We're told also there should be an investigation into the media and the way the media treated him and calls for censorship of the media. Let's talk about all of this with writer and commentator Albie Amankona. Good morning to you, Albie.
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17: What
1: for
17: a terrible
1: us.
17: Turn of events since the last time we spoke.
1: Week. And again, we certainly didn't agree entirely on where we were in terms of this story and how Jason Ardern had been treated. He'd resigned from his post at Cambridge Press, so having basically been found out for basically being a liar and a fraudster. I think fraudster is not too strong a word. You actually expressed, and I agreed with you, expressed concerns that, you know, you didn't want anything bad to happen. Someone resigns from their job, having been lauded, found out, their whole world falls apart. And sadly, this is what has happened. Can I ask you first, though, your reaction when you heard the news on Friday night that he had been found dead?
17: I was devastated. In fact, the way that I found out the news was one of your colleagues, a producer for another show, asked me what my view was on the death of Jason Ardern, mm-hmm. whether or not I could come and join whoever was presenting that show that evening. I was actually busy, so I couldn't come on. But I was shocked. It was the first I'd heard of the news. It was before any of the news alerts had come through from whichever publication it is that I have the apps downloaded for. I was shocked. I was sad. I was upset. I was really, because as you may remember from our conversation last week, this outcome was something I was concerned about and something I had been speaking about in the media. And I had been encouraging people to have compassion for someone that is in a very difficult, that was in a very difficult situation, yes. But also, I was also very clear that in my view, he had probably done wrong. And it was possible to have both of those thoughts in your head at the same time.
1: You don't have critical. To kick a man when he's down, basically.
17: You can be critical of someone's actions whilst at the same time be compassionate about the situation that they find themselves in. And he had actually said publicly and openly that the pressure of the entire situation had been getting to him, and it seems that too few people listened.
1: Indeed. I would absolutely not have wanted him to take his own life, 100%. I don't think, I mean, you'd have to be really quite sick to wish that on him. And on his family, who certainly his children, the biggest victims here. However, I would also say that, you know, he was in that position because of all of his own actions. A lot of people are blaming Cambridge University, Jesus College, and many others, the media on the left that bigged him up and turned him into this sort of cause célèbre, and who backed him when there were question marks of plagiarism and made him into, I suppose, this big star, which when everything exploded around him and he was exposed as basically having just told lie after lie after lie after lie and was basically, let's face it, in a situation where he could do nothing but resign from his post that he'd been appointed to at Cambridge University, that would be devastating for him. And yet the reaction online from the left, I posted about this at the weekend. I waited about 23 hours because I was quite, I mean, taken aback. I shouldn't have been. I shouldn't have been shocked by the reaction on the left, who doubled down and insisted that not only was the initial questioning of Jason Ardern's credentials for his job racist and a media and a witch hunt, but that all the questioning of him since that point had also been that, and that it was the media that had hounded him to his death. I assume they didn't include The Guardian, who had written one of the most devastating pieces about Jason Ardern in terms of it exposing one of his lies. Do you think that he has been the victim of a racist witch hunt, a media hunt of a man, because many are claiming the colour of his skin?
17: I don't like the left-right framing of this, if I may, Julia. And The Guardian has been getting criticism from some people on the left, I would say. So is The Times, so is The Telegraph. Even outlets like Navarra Media, who have covered the story, have been getting criticism. Anyone who's covered the story has been getting criticism. Personally, I think that is wrong. I think it is important for the media to report on the facts, report on the truth, expose institutional and individual failure where they find it. That is the job of the media. But I also think that some of the commentary around Jason Ardern's death, after his death, and indeed before his death, has really been quite disheartening. And I'm afraid, Julia, I didn't like your Twitter posts on this whatsoever.
1: Why not?
17: I thought they were distasteful.
1: In what way?
17: I thought they were completely distasteful, in a similar way to how I felt after Anne Widdecombe was taken from us. This is someone that I knew, someone that I worked with at Channel 5. There were people on the left who would say, yes, well, she's been murdered, but she was also a homophobic bigot. And I think
1: saying she deserved to be murdered.
17: Yes, and I thought that was distasteful, right?
1: Well, it's more than distasteful, it's horrific.
17: And what I'm saying is, Julia, I felt a similar way to the comments that you and others on the right made about Jason Arday after his death.
1: I'm intrigued to know which comments, because I stand by every word I wrote.
17: Well, good, I'm sure you would. I wouldn't have written it otherwise.
1: I mean, I wrote, it was very long, lengthy. I've got it printed out in front of me. But I was suggesting that Cambridge University asked themselves questions, family and friends who didn't expose his lies, the police who investigated journalists for doing their jobs, the BBC and his deluded cheerleaders who basically, you know, asked themselves about why they continued to push him. And it seems to me, I mean, I don't think I know for a fact there is nothing I wrote that wasn't factually true.
17: Julia, we had a similar version of this conversation last week when you mentioned that actions have consequences. And I said, yeah, actions have consequences, but we can still have compassion for other people.
1: I pointed out that I felt sorry for his family.
17: Difficult situations. And in particular, I thought your more recent post, which I think discouraged people from donating to his fundraiser.
1: Yes.
17: Have someone that has actually donated his fundraiser.
1: You donated this morning and said, well, let me go into this, because
17: I thought that was very distasteful.
1: A crowdfunder was set up for Jason Arday's funeral initially. And then I think it's changed. I don't think it said memorial first. Well, now it says memorial and for Jason Arday's family. Now, we know a lot of situations where there are people who, for instance, they lose a loved one and financial difficulty they're in looking after their children, paying for a funeral, there are costs, and people are very generous in this country and help. My view was, and I express it, I stand by it, which is that it was claimed there was a $1.4 million book advance. It may well not have been as big as that. He was on a roughly £100,000 salary as a Cambridge professor. He had numerous other things for which he were very lucrative payments. This was not a necessary crowdfund for a family in financial need. And I suggested that people should give their money to a more deserving cause than a family who financially don't need financial help. I don't think that I'm not quite sure. I mean, I've got a preference on what I would give money to. Someone might say they would rather give money to children who are dying rather than, you know, a donkey sanctuary or whatever. People might have their preferences on what they give money to. I don't think anyone would have been put off giving their money to that cause because I suggested there were more deserving causes. But I do think there are more deserving causes than the family of a man who earned £100,000 a year for his funeral costs, yes.
17: Julia, I would imagine that just the same as me, you believe that what people do with their own money is their own business.
1: I wasn't banning people from giving money. £145,000 has been given.
17: If I may just finish, I assume that is the point of view that you have. And so I think to post something like, which was tantamount to saying, give your money to a more worthy cause, in your opinion, was getting into the business of how other people spend their money. I don't need you to tell me your opinion.
1: Well, you didn't listen to it, so it didn't influence you.
17: I don't need you. Well, can you listen to me now? Because you have spoken for quite a while.
1: Good point.
17: I don't need you to tell me your opinion on how I spend my own money. We don't know anything about Jason Arday's family situation. We don't know what debts he was in. We don't know what his financial situation was. We've got an idea of what his salary may have been based on speculation, but I haven't seen his tax return. Have you? What I do know
1: There are grades that professors have, and we know what grade he was, and there's a pay structure relating to that.
17: What we do know, Julia, is that a family has lost their major breadwinner for the rest of that family's life, and I think it is normal in those circumstances for people to be charitable.
1: You don't want me to give my opinion on that, but you've just given me your opinion on that.
17: I didn't want you to give your opinion.
1: You did.
17: I didn't say that.
1: I think you literally said I don't need your opinion.
17: I said I don't need your opinion.
1: No, exactly.
17: But you didn't have to read it then.
1: You didn't have to. You've given me. I didn't need your opinion, but I did.
17: You asked me to get my opinion, didn't you? So you do want my opinion.
1: Well, I want my audience to hear your opinion. But your opinion won't affect what I think, because I've considered what I think, and I don't necessarily expect that my opinion should affect what you think. I was merely pointing out that given Jason Ardern's book advance and any rumours about that and the likely advance he got, even if it was a fraction of what was rumoured and what was stated, we know from, you know, publishing sources, that this is not a family that is in dire financial need. And I think it's, I would go so far as saying I think borderline inappropriate to crowdfund in that scenario. I think it should be for needy causes. What do you make of the vigil that has been called for this evening? And there is talk, obviously, part of this fund is to go towards a memorial for Jason Ardern. That is mentioned in the information about what that money will go to. Should there be a memorial to Jason Ardern of any sort? Should there be a vigil for his life?
17: Well, to speak about what's appropriate, I think it's inappropriate. I thought your tweet was inappropriate and distasteful. But let's move on. I'll be going to the vigil later on. Does there need to be a memorial? That is up to the people who want to make a memorial or not. I'm not going to opine on that, but I will be going to the vigil later on. This man may well have done wrong, and this is something which I said to you last week. It's something I've written in the iPaper and also on Spiked Online and spoken to the media about. This man may have done wrong, but I think the intense scrutiny that his case attracted, I think, was disproportionate compared to other similar plagiarism cases that we have seen emerge from the university.
1: But it wasn't the same, as there weren't any similar cases. That's the point. No other cases were of professors who were lauded by their universities.
17: So you think the coverage was proportionate?
1: Yes, I do.
17: It was proportionate?
1: Yes. No one else got a book deal that. No one else was editing the Today programme. No one else was being hailed and treated as if he was the wunderkind in the same way. Other plagiarism cases and people, the argument has been made by many online. It's a white-black thing.
17: When did you first come across Jason Ardern's name?
1: I wouldn't pay that much attention to a lot of
17: I'm
1: the
17: just curious.
1: Stuff. When the plagiarism allegations were made, that was first, yes.
17: About a month
1: But he had been in the news a lot. The guest editing at Radio 4 is done
17: in the last month
1: Christmas.
17: Since
1: I'm
17: you
1: abroad
17: knew his
1: then.
17: Name.
1: Mm-hmm.
17: You think that was a proportionate level of coverage?
1: He had been in numerous broadcasts.
17: But you and I hadn't heard of him
1: articles.
17: Until a month ago.
1: I haven't heard of everybody. No, I mean, I hold my hand up. I haven't heard of everybody.
17: I'm not saying you've heard of everyone. I'm just saying this guy was lauded so much that two people in the media who are in this day in, day out hadn't have heard of him since a month ago.
1: I probably don't spend as much time reading the BBC website and The Guardian as I should.
17: Wasn't it The Telegraph and The Times that broke it?
1: That broke the story of the plagiarism, yes, but
17: yes.
1: Hadn't been lauding him.
17: Right.
1: He didn't get the book advance because he was A.N. other professor at Cambridge University. He got that because he'd been lauded because of his amazing life. And it wasn't yet the story about Jason Ardern and the reason why he was such a, it became such a big, and why this story was so big, was because it wasn't just some very dry story about whether or not his PhD had been lifted from somebody or not. It was about all of the fantastical claims that he'd made about his life. Running the marathons, the money raised, the mute and autistic and all of that was what made the story bigger, and all of those things were things that he chose to tell about himself. I didn't make any of those up. The media didn't make them up. He did.
17: Yes, he may well have made those things up. The conversation we're having is about whether or not the coverage has been proportionate. I didn't think it has been. You think it has been. I don't think there's much more to add to that. We'll have to agree to disagree.
1: We can do so, exactly, and it's possible to have a conversation. No one's called anyone names. See, everyone, people are able to do that in this world. Albie, I really appreciate you joining us. Albie Amankona, writer and commentator. 11:49 is the time. I've got to have to go to a break. We're so late. This is Talk.
18: 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This is Talk.
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4: The time is now.
0: Straight talking and straight to the point.
5: It's absolute nonsense.
0: This is Talk.
1: This is Talk. This is indeed Talk. I have a Common Sense with me, Julie Hartley-Brewer. I lied to you. We're not going to get your calls to this off. I wanted to carry on that conversation with Albie Amon-Kane to make sure we both had our full say. We will take your calls the next half. I was going to be talking to Ian Duncan-Smith, a Conservative MP, former party leader, about what he makes of what reform have just announced, and we'll come back to that as well. Right now, let's turn our attention to what the hell is going on in the Middle East. Andrew Fox is a senior associate fellow at the Henry Jackson Society. He's a former major in the Parachute Regiment as well. Good morning to you, Andrew.
23: Hi, Julia.
1: Thank you for joining us. Well, look, let's talk about, I mean, we've got Jared Kushner, he's the US President's Middle East envoy, but he is also

0: strong war leader and that he can defeat Hamas and achieve all of his aims. And he really hasn't, unfortunately for him. And so, you know, that will be factoring on the one side. And then on the Hamas side, we're seeing a, you know, a desire for survival, to demonstrate their endurance to both the people of Gaza and the wider Arab world as part of the ongoing Palestinian cause. So it's very important for them that they don't look weak and disarmed. And then, of course, we've got the White House as the final factor here, who are keen to keep pushing their plans. They love a pointed plan, whether that be Ukraine, Gaza, or Iran. They love a point. And we rarely ever in these plans get past point one, which is normally when the guns stop firing briefly. So that's where we are.
1: Thankfully, we did get past a couple of points on the Gaza peace plan because we did see all the hostages returned, thankfully, including even some of the dead bodies. But what's fascinating is this reporting, and again, BBC classic, they say Hamas has agreed to these terms. Sorry, but the terms were very clear. I mean, first of all, that Hamas had to return all the bodies. They actually dragged their feet for a very long time about returning a number of hostages and indeed dead bodies, which were then easily found by IDF soldiers because they did know where they were all along. They just pretended they didn't. But also, they are supposed to be disarming. That's part of the deal. And Israel, IDF forces withdraw to a certain point, Hamas disarms, and then they withdraw further and further. Hamas has not disarmed. Hamas, let's be honest, has no intention of disarming. In which case, why on earth would Israel, why would any leader, forget Netanyahu, any leader of Israel, any leader of any sane leader of any country agree to keep a terrorist organization on their doorstep who did what they did on October the 7th, who has vowed to do it every day if possible, if they can, armed and able to do that again? I mean, it's on what planet would that be the next sensible thing for them to do?
0: Yeah, and you know, we run into the eternal paradox of this ceasefire deal is that it is contingent on Hamas's disarmament and they are not going to disarm. And also, there's no real way to force them to disarm. You know, 2.5 years of war didn't completely eradicate them from the battlefield. It's not going to. They're deeply embedded in every element of Gazan society. It's not just the combat troops, it's the justice ministry, it's the police force, it's the fire brigade, it's the guys who take the bins away. It's, you know, this is the level of complete saturation of every element of Gazan life that Hamas has achieved. So you're not just going to winkle that out by bombing them. I mean, look, Israel has made strides forward during this ceasefire period. It's not been really a ceasefire. Hamas have been shooting at Israel on what's known as the yellow line, which demarcates Israeli-held territory from Hamas territory. And then the Nili unit in Israel has been hunting relentlessly those who crossed the border on 7th of October. You know, they have been taking assassination after assassination of those monsters.
1: Good.
0: So it's not, absolutely correct. And, you know, it's not been a ceasefire in the conventional sense, but it's now what you can, I think, strategically call an impasse. Hamas won't disarm, Israel won't withdraw, and you know, it's the poor people of Palestine and Gaza who are stuck in the middle of this at the moment, whilst Donald Trump and Jared Kushner flail around looking for a solution to an impossible problem.
1: I suppose one could at least argue, think that Jared Kushner, he's not going to sell out Israel. He himself is Jewish. He has played a very, I mean, surprisingly important and knowledgeable role in some of these talks.
0: Yeah, and of course, he's the man behind the Abraham Accords, which saw Israel normalize relations with Arab states for the first time. So he does have some track record of success here, but I do suspect this is perhaps a bridge too far. I wrote, I think it was back in April 2024, that the best outcome here, I think, was a neutered Hamas and a good buffer zone between Gaza and Israel. I really stand by that assessment. Indeed. That's the most likely and best outcome.
1: What's the most likely outcome in terms of our dealings with Russia? Because the reports today are suggesting Russia is building secret drone bases within striking distance of a heck of a lot of NATO territories in Eastern and even Central Europe. We've seen British-built drones being used by Ukraine and landing in Russian territory for the first time. A lot of people are very concerned that, you know, this is gradually ratcheting up into what could eventually be a European war.
0: I mean, there is a clear route to escalation there. The path that we really do need to avoid. That's obviously easier said than done. Escalation in conflict is usually something that happens unintentionally rather than by design. And as we've seen in Iran, that escalatory ladder is a very easy one to climb and a very difficult one to climb down. The important thing, I think, is that Russia generally play below the threshold of war when it comes to NATO. And I think NATO, yes, is heavily weakened after America has essentially withdrawn from it to all intents and purposes. But we still have a very a very effective set.

0: of troops and aircraft and naval vessels within NATO European members, the command and control structure probably isn't as easy as if the Americans were still playing. But we do have a very capable, when we bring it all together, a very capable force. And Russia generally operates at acts below the threshold of all-out war because they
1: Okay.
0: know that an attack on one will be an attack on all.
1: Yeah.
0: That's why we see these misguided drones who crash land in Romania or Poland. It's deniable.
1: Right. Okay.
0: And that
1: Good to
0: is how
1: know.
0: they.
1: Andrew, I'm so sorry. I'm going to have to leave it there. Andrew Faulks, Senior Associate Fellow at the Henry Jackson Society. I know we've got very little from Claire Pearce. We'll get more from her in the next hour. Get to your calls as well. Ian Dunkelsmith up after the news as well. This is Talk, the home of common sense.
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7: Northbound M6 in Staffordshire closed at severe delays because of an accident investigation work between 15 for Stoke-on-Trent and 16 for Crewe. Southbound M1 in South Yorkshire, that's partially blocked, got slow traffic for an accident between 31 for Sheffield and 30 for Worksop. Northbound M1 in Northamptonshire, also still partially blocked for a broken down vehicle at 16 for Daventry. And the westbound M4 in Berkshire, two lanes closed, queuing traffic for 2 miles for emergency repairs after an accident just after Junction 4. I'm Charlie Powell.
2: 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Talk. 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
8: Reforms Robert Jenrick has delivered the party's plans on cutting welfare benefits.
9: We'll begin by ending the foreign welfare rip-off. Under a reform government, only British citizens will be entitled to benefits. There will be limited exceptions. Service in the armed forces. Contributory state pensions for those who have paid their way. But beyond that, the line will be clear. The welfare state is there for Britain.
8: Reform claim their plans will save £21 billion a year. More water restrictions could be on the way as the drought continues, despite cooler weather this week. Car washes, window cleaners and private swimming pools could all face limits. Meanwhile, Wessex Water has become the latest utility to announce a hosepipe ban. After weeks of hot and dry weather, it will be in place from midnight on Tuesday across areas of Bath, Somerset, Dorset and Wiltshire. Environmental groups say the summer heatwave should warn us against taking more fossil fuels from the North Sea oil fields.
10: We're already facing the real personal impacts of climate change here. The economics and the carbon impacts just don't step up.
8: That's Tom Quinn from campaign group Uplift, speaking as the public consultation into developing the Rosebank oil field closes today. Developers at the site off the coast of Aberdeen say it is a major step before a final decision from the Prime Minister. Virgin Trains will rival Eurostar. It's been given permission to run services from London to Paris, Brussels and Amsterdam from 2030. The rail regulators approved up to 20 return services a day through the Channel Tunnel. Consumer groups hope the new competition will mean lower fares. And the average price tag on a home coming onto the market nosedived by more than 7,000 in August, according to Rightmove. Prices dropped by 2%. The sharpest fall was in London.
2: 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On DAB+, on your smart speaker, on your smart TV, and on your side. This is Talk. Julia Hartley Brewers, Talk Nation.
1: Good afternoon. Welcome back to the show. I'm Julia Hartley Brewer. You're with Talk. We're on DAB Plus Radio. We're also on YouTube. If you've been watching or listening, absolutely fantastic to have you come here. I know we've got a particular group of people who are very, very excited about what I'm saying, very interested in what I'm saying today on the show. And I hope you are very much enjoying today's output. And it's, you know, matching all your expectations. Anyway, it's 2 minutes past midday. As I say, it's great to have your company. If you do miss anything from the show, if you missed anything from the last 2 hours, we're not putting out as many tweets as we normally do today. So if you do want to go back and see the very, very, very measured, sensible and completely correct commentary that we've been giving on various big stories, do go to my YouTube page, the Julia Hartley Brewer Show. Hit subscribe so you never have to miss a thing. Coming up, we are going to be discussing what Reform UK have said, what they'll do if they win power in terms of welfare benefits. In particular, not just what we heard at the weekend, which was that they were going to save 50 billion quid pretty much by abolishing PIP, personal dependence payments, for an awful lot of people who've got no right to get them. Something like 2.8 million people. Yeah, you ain't going to be getting those anymore. 2+ million who really do need that help will be getting help and will be getting, hopefully, more help because it'll really, really make improve their lives. But if you are a foreign national, nope. You are not going to be entitled to any more benefits of any kind, whether it's housing benefit, whether it's a universal credit, whether it's disability benefit, whether it's child benefit. Pension tax credit? Nope, you're not entitled to any of it because you're not British. And this is welfare in Britain for British people. Crucially, also, we had announced today, this was the new announcement about 11:15 today by Robert Jenrick, the party's Treasury spokesman, that WorkFit Brits claiming universal credit for more than a year, and there are some 330,000 of those, will be required to do 20 hours of work a week for their local council. Sweeping the streets, gardening, or in a library. I've got a full list of things they can help do. And we'll be talking about all of that with Sir Ian Douglas-Smith up next. Also going to be joined by the former police officer Stephen Gray. We've seen the most extraordinary resurrection of blasphemy law in this country. We've seen that, you know, effectively happening anyway. But he has been convicted for resharing online posts that were jokes critical of Islam. I think if they were critical of Christianity, I have a funny feeling he wouldn't have a conviction. He, of course, is being helped by the Free Speech Union, and we'll be talking to him about his appeal. Plus, we're going to talk about water companies being able to charge consumers higher prices during droughts under plans being considered by Ofwat. Water rationing is what we used to call that. Water rationing, because that seems reasonable, doesn't it? Anyway, we'll talk about all of that. Joining me, I'm delighted to say, for the whole show is Claire Pinsel, former Conservative government advisor. But we haven't had much of a chance to talk to you in the last hour. We had a long session with Robert Jenrick from the press conference. We haven't managed to get to more calls. We will get to more calls. Give us a call. Anything you want to talk about, 0344-499-1000. Text the word talk and your message to 87222. Get in touch with us on X at Talk TV. Calls are charged at the national rate. Text costs one standard network rate. Message, trying to say that as quickly as possible. Claire, where do we even start? Do you want to come back in on the Reform announcement? Because, you're a Conservative, but a lot I'm thinking, I was watching your face during Robert Jenrick's speech, I'm thinking, you don't disagree with this. Labour have said, very few foreigners claim benefits anyway. I'm like, one is too many. Yeah. But will the question become whether the savings are what they really are, or will the question become, will they be able to do it? And is it actually feasible?
11: I think it's a mixture of that. I think that we need to understand where those figures have come from, because as a headline figure, sounds great. And as you could say, probably could go further. But where has it come from? So I think that,
1: Was a Conservative until really not, a blink of an eye ago, who is a big thinker.
11: Yeah.
1: We know he's been working on a lot of these things.
11: Yes.
1: He's been doing a bit of a media round
11: this
1: morning.
11: And that's absolutely fine.
1: Guess is he will have done the numbers, crunched the numbers more, rather more detailed fashion than... He's kind of think tanky kind of person.
11: Yeah, he is. So there is that. There is, are they going to get into power to actually continue with
1: polls
11: their plan?
1: Polls not looking like that right now.
11: No, and the election is not tomorrow, so we have to be mindful of that. So there's a number of different things. Is it going to be practical to, for example, to get councils to take on people to do 20 hours of sort of basic community service? I'm not saying that I don't like the plans, but you need to have a look at how you carry it out and what are the workarounds that you've got. And as I said, there are problems with the Dutch system which need looking at for this country.
1: They cut their welfare, the dependency for on disability benefit and the like, they by 40%.
11: But small businesses were finding that incredibly difficult, so therefore they weren't taking people on. Yeah. And if we already had that problem,
1: I think it's businesses over five employees, and then people will go, well, I won't expand them. There's absolutely no point. I've got a load of responsibility here. Very interesting. Thank you very much indeed. Well, let's talk about all of this with Sir Ian Duggsmith, MP, of course, for the Conservatives, former Conservative Party, and crucially also former Work and Pension Secretary. He was the man who introduced universal credit, which my recollection, Sir Ian, as a political editor at the time, was that you were slammed day in, day out by Labour for universal credit, by everyone on the left, quite a few on the right as well. And of course, and then they decided they fully supported it when it did actually work rather well.
12: Yeah, the universal credit is a mechanism. It's the policy that goes into it that changes with political parties. And the reality is that it was made far too wide during COVID.
1: Yeah.
12: And in fact, it was abandoned at one point during COVID because they introduced all these new policies like furlough scheme and stuff. And I did warn the government at the time, do not take anybody out of universal credit. Do everything through universal credit because you know it's tried and tested, and also you know it checks everybody and keep the face.
1: Well, no one. I mean, again, I've got a friend who was working the benefit system at the time. Everything was on the phone or the computer.
12: Yeah.
1: Nothing was checked. I mean, there were. I would be surprised if it wasn't in the hundreds of thousands, but definitely tens of thousands of people who were just. There were literally phone banks of organised criminals having people sign on and claiming.
12: That's been going on for years. And actually, during COVID, all these other systems were massively defrauded, massively defrauded. So the lesson really from that was don't throw money at a problem like this. When you have a problem when companies are going to take them out of work, just drop them down onto low or no income, and then you pick them back up when they go back into work. So that would have been simpler. On the reform stuff, which I guess you really want to...
1: Yes, I do.
12: Yeah, these ideas, for the most part, have been worked on by the Centre for Social Justice. They already did previous ones.
1: And that's a think tank that you set up. Yep.
12: Yeah, I set it up. It looks at welfare. It looks at helping people change their lives to get out of poverty, not just throw money at them. And it's really the most powerful voice in this space. So I know for a fact that the CSJ has been working on this. It worked on a whole load of stuff which came out a year ago, and the Conservative Party, as a result of that, picked that up. And that would save around about 20, 23 billion, we estimate. But these figures are yet not tried and tested. And so my concern about reform launching this like this is the CSJ has not completed their work on this. And this is very much a bit ad hoc. Yeah, they're claiming, for example, over the weekend, they claimed 50 billion.
1: In total,
12: I had a look at that and I thought, no, that is not.
1: I mean, nothing the governments do. Most things the government do cost more, and most things they try and save, they don't save anything like it.
12: But I did. I saved 25 billion a year out of the welfare budget until they hit COVID.
1: Yeah.
12: So the first and only time it's been cut by that degree.
1: Yeah.
12: And I suffered, as you were right, all the flack and everything else from people. But we got more people back to work, a million more people back to work as a result.
1: Which is very, so very good for people in many different ways, not just the tax.
12: Work is the solution to depression, anxiety.
1: Let's talk about this, because a lot of people say we've already had Labour criticising it, and I'm sure there'll be holes in the numbers. There always are in everyone's policies, no matter who's been looking at them. And then also, you know, people have a funny way of responding to incentives in a way that's not predicted by the policy wonks at think tanks, no matter how good they are. But the reality is, people say, well, you know, I don't know if this is doable. You know, the reality is, what is definitely not doable is continuing to have a ballooning welfare state where millions of people who could be working are not working and not even required to work. So let's just go through, first of all, do you agree, first of all, that was what was announced in the papers yesterday, that Generic, if they were in power, if Reform were in power, they would basically abolish PIP effectively for anyone with any minor claims. There'll be in-person reviews. It's all been on computer or on the phone in about the last 6 years. And they reckon that more than half, some 2.8 million people, would lose benefits all together. Do you think that that is desirable and or possible?
12: Well, first of all, it's an ambition, and it's not yet a worked-up policy. So, of course, you want fewer people to claim PIP. PIP is to sustain people's difficulties. It's not a work benefit. So, in other words, they get it if they simply need to have equipment, they need to be helped to get around, or they need help when they're in the home. So that's what it's aimed at. The biggest problem for PIP, as in many others, is the massive growth in mental health claims. And mental health claims have driven this expansion dramatically. And it's that target area that you need to look at. Just going across the board and saying you're going to cancel this, you will end up coming back to how do you then give people support? And then you're back into the, well, we won't quite cut this, we won't do this, we might do this. So the detail of this, and I can promise you, I know this firsthand.
1: Yep.
12: The detail, when you get into welfare change, you have to have thought through all of the steps that you're going to take. Otherwise, this just becomes a gash moment, and then suddenly it all collapses in on you. And the biggest problem is just getting rid of that benefit as it stands. Then you're going to say, well, what about those who are genuine and seriously ill? And then they're going to say, well, we'll provide that for them. But who decides that?
1: And well, Reform was saying clinicians. It wouldn't be, you know, computer says no, sitting at home, working from home, to get a bit an actual clinician. That's what they're saying.
12: No, but that's the point I make. Now, all of a sudden, what happens? Once you get clinicians involved, they, of course, don't like to be put on the spot by people who claim that they're not well. So, you know, they're the biggest ones to wave people through on.
1: And GPs we've seen. But also a lot of people have long, someone who's got, you know, a disease that is clearly not going to change or disabilities are not going to change, you know, why should they be reassessed every 5 minutes? It's crazy. But there are also people whose disability affects them differently every day. So, you know, on a Monday you can see them and they can walk and be fine. Yeah. And on a Thursday, actually be completely debilitated. And these are genuine illnesses and diseases.
12: And that is the complication straight away. And the other big complication, which they're not dealing with, which I would recommend that they take a deep breath and ask this question. The biggest problem that we have always faced is the appeal process, because everybody appeals immediately. Yeah. They then get, we've introduced a review at the department level, and then they said, no, you can't have the benefit. Then they appealed again, and they ended up appealing to judges. And the final tribunal is a judge-led tribunal. Yeah. And in about 80% of the cases, they find in favor of the plaintiff.
1: Does that mean the original decision was wrong?
12: Well, they all then say, no, we're reversing the original decision. So, you know, if you are claiming something and you may not be really eligible for it, and you just go through the process of appealing, you know, better than even's chance that you're going to get your benefit.
1: Or would the argument be that actually they have those decisions were wrong and those are the people that push it because they really need it and really deserve it, and that's why the judges make... I mean, I'm being generous
12: to the
1: judges.
12: Well, I don't believe so. Not on the scale of the overturning. Everybody appeals. Everybody.
1: Okay.
12: So straight away, what you're ending up with is a massive problem at the other end.
1: Yeah.
12: DWP tearing their hair out over this because they've said no.
1: And it all costs a fortune as well.
12: And then they get it back. So that bit, and then you're going to say, well, how do you not do that? Because they have a right to the appeal. So straight away, this is the biggest backdoor into the benefits that I can recall and caused us endless...
1: But there needs to be an appeals process, obviously.
12: Well, exactly. My point. So now you have to argue, what will you do with that? So my point, all I'm saying about this, it's very easy to come up with a lot of, we're going to get rid of this, we're going to smash that, we're going to change that, all done, not a problem.
1: Yeah.
12: My answer is, I've lived and breathed.
1: Yes, you do.
12: You save 25 billion a year by making sure the ducks lined up, not that you made...
1: Let's also talk about saying that his announcement in the papers today from Robert Jenrick that foreigners will not be entitled to claim any benefits. Housing benefit, pension tax credit, things benefit, they're not going to be entitled to anything. Do you think they're not a British citizen? What would you say to that?
12: I have no problems with the principle of that. Then you're into, well, hang on a second, that's fine. But what if they're living with someone? What if they're married to somebody and they're definitely still a foreigner, but they've married somebody who's a British citizen and they haven't chosen to become a British citizen? You've got complications.
1: Isn't that their choice at that point?
12: Yeah, but these things then are another set of complications. All I'm saying is these principles, which were CSJ principles, the Centre for Social Justice, who are still working this up right now. So the detail of that, when we publish, will be clearer than Reform's given. All I say is, it's easy to make these big statements, but the proof of this lies in the very complicated detail about what happened. Just like, for example, you know, the contributory principle.
1: Yeah.
12: They said, oh, well, it'll be all right if you've contributed towards your pension. But in truth, the contributory principle is wider than the pension. It's into the benefit system as well. You get a separate rate as being a contributor who's worked and then fallen out of work. You get that chance to have a different rate. And so straight away, well, are you going to get rid of that altogether? Because that was what people believed. They used to call their stamp, if you recall. And that's what they believed they were getting. So it wasn't just a pension. The truth is, the contribution doesn't even pay for the pension. Any of the other benefits. But the key question is it's locked to them in legal terms. Yep. So all I'm saying is, this takes a bit of working out.
1: Absolutely. Finally, let me ask you about the workfare aspect, the people being expected 330,000 able-bodied, able-minded people who were basically, they're not signed off on PIP, they're required to be looking for work, but after a year have not found work, basically being required to turn up for 20 hours a week working at the local council. I mean, I can think of a lot of Tory voters in your constituency who go out to work every day, do the right thing, who would be very much in favour of that.
12: Yeah, I'd be able to turn plenty of favour of people working, getting the work habit, making sure they know what getting up in the morning is all about and going off to take responsibility for something. The question really is, though, how do you get the councils to do all of that and who's paying them in the end, the councils, that is, to make sure they've got people to make sure that that work is being done. So in principle, again, like everything else, not a bad idea. It's exactly what the CSJ has been looking at.
1: Okay.
12: My point is, they're still working up some of the figures.
1: Got a lot of mentions of the CSJ today, certainly.
12: Well, they're the ones that are behind so much of this.
1: And I know they've been doing some very, very interesting work for a number of years on this. It does seem to me, though, and I think a lot of my audience think this as well, which is actually Reform and the Tories, a lot of the time you are on the same page on a lot of the things that you want to tackle. I mean, things like, got net zero, apparently Andy Burnham's minded to approve the North Sea gas field. That'd be something that, of course he should. He's crazy if he doesn't do it. His Labour backbenchers will go crazy. But it'd be cheered on by both the Tories and Reform for doing so, and indeed any voter who cares at all about the future of the economy of this country. On welfare, on immigration, I mean, on so many issues, you're on the same page. Is it time for everyone to bury the hatchet?
12: Well, I think that people would like to bury the hatchet in each other's heads, sometimes. If that helps at all, I don't know. But I think the reality is that we have to change the way welfare works. That's what I set out to do when I came Secretary of State, and I promise you, the attacks you face from the left on this is astonishing when you do it, but you have to plow through. We did save significant monies and we reformed it. But again, as I keep coming back to it, I'm all in favour of lots of the stuff that's announced because I've been working with it at the Centre for Social Justice. The reality is, though, just making sure that this lines up and that you don't make an announcement about something which you simply can't deliver. Because all you do is raise expectations and then you hack people off when they say, oh, well, you didn't do this and you didn't deliver it. And the answer is, make sure we've got it right. As they say, speak softly but carry the big stick. Make sure that you don't over-talk it, but what you do is over-deliver it.
1: Yeah, quite. Well, let me ask you about one other story that's been dominating the news, certainly online, in the last few days in the last few weeks in terms of the exposés about the various lies of Jason Arday, the Cambridge professor who resigned. Took his own life on Friday. That news emerged on Friday evening. There's been an explosion of commentary about this. Largely, again, you can say left or right, but largely from the left, accusing the media, the right, of a racist, basic hounding of this man to his death. On the right, accusations that DEI has basically created this man and put him in a position where he had so far to fall and chose to take his own life. This morning, Lord Chris Smith, a former Labour cabinet minister, will remember him. He's now Chancellor of Cambridge University, has been for some time. He criticised what he called the racist feeding frenzy around Jason Arday. And he said academic integrity could be upheld whilst questioning the treatment of Jason Arday. Of course, Cambridge University is one that employed him without doing, many would argue, the most basic due diligence on his qualifications and his past. What's your response to all of that?
12: Well, first of all, this is a personal tragedy. It's a personal tragedy which will be haunting his family, and it's really, really awful. No matter which way you cut this, who's to blame, not to blame, this ghastly and terrible suicide will have repercussions internally for those who love him and those who have grown up with him and his friends, etc. So that is the number one fact. But when it comes down to the way this is done, of course, the media went after this. But then again, the media went after this because the facts were there. What are they supposed to do? Sit back and turn a blind eye to facts and issues surrounding competence and eligibility? I actually personally think that Cambridge have a lot to answer for here, because first of all, they spent their whole time in denial. And the problem is, when you're in denial, you just create the greater feeding frenzy that they were complaining about. Instead of coming forward to this and saying, yes, okay, well, let's have a good look at this and let's undertake a review, and there's nothing more to be said about it until we complete the review, but we'll take sort of evidence from everywhere else. But their delay in all of that and their failure to do it, I think, has some measure of blame to be attached to it. And for those who go around screaming racism, etc., I think that doesn't help anybody anywhere. At the end of the day, you know, this is about capability and about whether somebody should be employed in the job that they're meant to do and whether they were capable.
1: The argument we've heard again and again is that there was only such a coverage of him in media because he was black. It was only because he was black. And there were other professors who've been criticised or accused of plagiarism, even sacked for it, and it's not been a big story.
12: Well, I don't know about that. I don't think that this is racist. It's too easy a charge to make. I think that there are lots and lots of people of colour and of different creeds who do very well in universities, who come and they teach and they are brilliant. This is not about a blanket attack on anybody who happens to be black, who happens to be a lecturer at a university, particularly a top one. This is about credibility and whether or not your qualifications for that job suit and fit the title that you are given, and whether or not the classes you teach are fundamentally correct and right. And, you know, there's been some complaints from students
1: who were accused of racism.
12: So, you know, everywhere we go, it's racism. But when you do that, you stop the natural process of asking the questions, what happened, why, and what could we do to make sure this never happens again in the future? That's surely the way to go, and keep calm about it rather than screaming at each other.
1: Sir Ian Duncan-Smith, always good to talk to you, Conservative MP, former Conservative Party leader. Thank you very much indeed. Claire Pissall, would you want to come back in on, I mean, a lot of talk about the Centre for Social Justice, also conversations on Jason Ardern, whatever you'd like to come back in on?
11: Yeah, I think Ian Duncan-Smith makes a really good point that the facts were out there in the case of Jason Ardern, and are you expected to never mention it, never look at it?
1: I think that is the argument, yes.
11: And I find that so frightening that we cannot now comment on a case that has the public interest.
1: Well, the Good Law Project, Julian Morton, they're the people who got the petition, like 17,000 people signed, great and the good, many figures, politicians, media, it was a racist witch hunt against Jason Ardern when this story first emerged into the public domain. And they have since now got a petition for there to be a public inquiry into the media coverage of this. That is nothing short of an attempt to censor the media, is it not?
11: Well,
1: as was indeed calling the police on journalists who...
11: And interestingly, when Sir Mark Rowley was questioned about the police's action, he did say that they had taken their eye off the ball.
1: Which is
11: when
1: not
11: they were,
1: a justification.
11: Absolutely isn't, which I think actually made it worse. And they knew precisely what they were doing. So the whole sorry saga has been dealt with so appallingly. And the people that are getting blamed and hounded are now those who were pointing at it, saying something isn't right here. It's nothing to do with the race of the individual. It's to do with all of the facts that we knew that were out there that had been revealed by a journalist. And now we're being told you shouldn't even be looking.
1: The idea that all the information that had been made Jason Ardern such a figure. And our guest, Albie Amancona, pointing out, you know, were you aware of him before? Like, well, no, but I'm not aware of everybody. But, you know, you only have to look at the cuttings to go, oh, my God, this guy has been on telly a lot. And I probably don't watch the sort of shows which are having a discussion with a Cambridge professor involved in sociology of education. That's not really an area of interest of mine. But the interesting thing there is just, you know, the idea this is equivalent to an other professor who happens to be white, who wasn't a big story, but who also probably didn't claim to have run 30 marathons in 35 days, to be mute to the age of 11, and illiterate to the age of 18, and had raised £5.5 million for charity, had a brain tumour before his fiver, and had a $1.4 million reputed book deal. I mean, Those aren't the same things.
11: Yeah, you know, and it is very different.
1: Indeed. 12:26 is the time. Your thoughts on that? Your thoughts on Reform's and their announcement today? I mean, there's a lot in what Reform have had to say. Interesting to have Ian Duncan Smith on as a former Tory, basically welfare expert and minister, talking about the Reform policy. Some of it he says basically doesn't work, but I got the impression he agreed with the principles. The question is, how much is achievable on all these things? Love to hear your thoughts. 0344 499 1000 is the number to get in touch. This is Talk.
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7: Band M6 in Staffordshire closed at severe delays because of an accident investigation work between 15 for Stoke-on-Trent and 16 for Crewe. Southbound M1 in South Yorkshire, that's partially blocked. Got slow traffic for an accident between 31 for Sheffield and 30 for Worksop. Northbound M1 in Northamptonshire, also still partially blocked for a broken down vehicle at 16 for Daventry. And the westbound M4 in Berkshire, two lanes closed, queuing traffic for 2 miles for emergency repairs after an accident just after Junction 5. I'm Charlie Powell.
2: Turn on, tune in, speak out. A double dose of reality across the UK, the home of common sense. This is Talk.
1: This is Talk, the home of common sense. 12:29 is the time. Coming up in just a few moments, we're going to be talking to a retired police officer, Stephen Gray. He has been convicted, well, to all intents and purposes, of... they didn't call it that in court, but of blasphemy, which is weird because we don't have a blasphemy law in this country. He passed on some social media posts, which were basically satirical jokes, comments about Islam. I wonder if he'd got the same conviction if he'd posted them about Christianity. We'll talk with him in the studio in just a few moments. First up, let's get to your calls. 0344 499 1000 is the number to get in touch. Herbie is on the line. He's in Harrow. Herbie, you want to talk about Robert Jenrick's announcements on welfare reform, don't you?
18: Well, certainly do. I mean, say the problem is unless we do something very soon, Julia, we are definitely going to go bust. We can't carry on at this rate. It's not possible. We cannot keep on supporting those who do not want to work. It's a bit like the illegal immigrants supporting them every minute of the day. We can't do it. Look, if you want to pay this money out and you're prepared to pay it, then so be it. But we're not prepared to pay. People are working, can't pay their bills, can't enjoy holidays, while people that are on benefits are having holidays, they've got mobility allowances, they've got this, they've got that. Where do you think it's fair on society? It's not.
1: And this is the fascinating thing. But as soon as anyone talks about doing this, whether it was Keir Starmer, the last Labour Prime Minister, or whether it's Tories or Reform, anyone else, everyone immediately goes, but what about the people who are severely disabled? You will then immediately have someone in a wheelchair with multiple sclerosis or something as this, I'm worried I'm going to lose my benefits. Now, we're told, and I look, there will be mistakes. There are mistakes made in every system. There are people right now who don't get benefits who should, and people who get them who shouldn't. But there will be, there will be politicians who panic and then say, oh, we can't do this because everyone's going to call us nasty. But and you're right, we haven't got a choice.
18: Yeah, Julie, look, there are people that are swinging a leg, we know that. You know, there's enough of them out there. Exactly. But it's costing you and I unsustainable amounts of money, which will carry on. And it's only going to get worse unless somebody says, stop, this is it. We have now got to reform the situation. We've got to reform this benefit system completely from top to bottom, clear the decks, and then bring it back and implement what is required and what is needed to help those who do need it.
1: And there are people who genuinely do, and you know, and they need it. They often need more than they're getting to have a decent life. And I'd be very happy for some of the savings to go towards that. What do you make of things like the workfare? I mean, we've basically got. I mean, I've got the list of what people would be a reform government. Would you require welfare to work scheme? They reckon that will save taxpayers more than $1 billion a year because people basically will go back to work. But basically, tasks like working in the town centre, beautifying, maintaining parks, open spaces, burial grounds, restoring local highways, maintaining council house stocks, if you've got any skills there, helping in libraries, helping adult social care provision, and things like that. I mean, does that sound like a good idea?
18: Julie, it's perfect. Look, I took an apprenticeship out when I started work, and I certainly became a tradesman and electrician by trade and everything else. The problem is that AI is taking over some of the problems or some of the working places now. We need people that the infrastructure needs, plumbers, bricklayers, painters, decorators. It's always going to be needed. We need to get these people to go in and get these jobs. Forget about being a programmer earning 50, 60, 70,000 pounds. Get a job. Enjoy the job. Be proud to know you've done something for the nation, for the people, for your neighbour, for your whatever, for society. It's as simple as that. That's all that's needed. We're not asking you to work.
1: I think if you've been unemployed for a year, I think this would be good for people. I really do, to get you back out. Herbie, great call. Thank you very much. Let's go to Nick, who is in London. Hello, Nick. What do you want to say?
19: Hello, Julia. Hello. I enjoyed Denric's speech. There was a lot in there I liked. But the big part is getting the establishment and blob and lib councils coming along and joining in on this. You can hear the squeals now from the offended lefties about they can't do this and they can't do that. And so any plan, any government comes in and does, the first thing they must do, work out how to get the civil service to do what they're asked. And that, I would suggest, starts with come to work.
1: Yeah.
19: Don't work from home.
1: Yeah. Couldn't agree with you more. But also there is another thing. Apparently there is some legislation they need to change. That needs to be day one legislation, basically, because they need to change the law. So civil servants report to the ministers and not to the permanent secretaries, for instance. So, you're told what to do and you do it. If you don't like it, you've got no business working in the civil service.
19: Exactly. I mean, Ian Duncan Smith was saying about appeals against benefit decisions. A judge decides on that. Why? A judge shouldn't decide on that, because a judge doesn't face re-election.
1: Unaccountable, certainly in our system. Nick, great call. Both great calls. Thank you so much. Glad we got you on. 12:34 is the time. Up next, we'll be talking to retired police officer Stephen Gray about why. Well, we basically do have blasphemy laws in this country. He's up next. This is Talk.
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1: Good afternoon. Welcome back to the show. Great to have your company. 12:36 is the time. Great to have the company of my next guest in the studio, who's a retired police officer, Stephen Gray. A very good afternoon to you.
21: An afternoon to you.
1: Great
21: as well.
1: To have you in the studio, although it's very sad we've got you in the studio because you were a police officer. You served almost 30 years in Cleveland Police. You've been on trial and have been convicted of a crime, which I imagine is a bit of a shock to you as a police officer whose job was to uphold the law for many years. And very interesting, although officially your crime is not blasphemy, it is blasphemy, isn't it? What were you charged with and what was it claimed that you had done?
21: Well, I reposted something on Facebook.
1: How very dare you.
21: I know. So I didn't make this post myself, but I thought it was quite funny. So I reposted it and that's all it was. It was a post that somebody else had made. It's been reposted over 1,000 times on Twitter and other sites.
1: Were other people questioned by the police over this?
21: When I asked the Crown Prosecution Service that, they said, we're only here to deal with you.
1: And right. Yeah. Well, let's tell people, because often I find these conversations, and I see them all in the media, and no one at any point actually says what it is that you've done. Now, there were two posts they were not happy with, but you actually only convicted over on one of them.
21: That's correct.
1: The one you were charged with but not convicted of is an image of an image of a Middle Eastern man which said, time for mass deportation and children in need. And the caption read, 12-year-old Mohammed recently arrived at Dover. Please donate to help him move from a 3-star to a 5-star hotel, which has a better halal menu, free Wi-Fi and Sky, and is nearer to a girls' school. You were not convicted of that. Was considered to be acceptable political comment, basically.
21: Yes.
1: The other image showed a man in a turban alongside a rasher of bacon. And what it says alongside it is, fun facts about bacon. People who eat bacon have a lower chance of marrying a 9-year-old girl. Now, that is clearly a reference to Prophet Muhammad and what is in all of the Islamic religious texts about him marrying one of his wives was very, very young.
21: Yes.
1: And that the marriage was consummated at the age of 9.
21: Yes.
1: Something which would be obviously very shocking in our day and age, but by all accounts not at that time. Who knows? So you were convicted of that. So on what were you found? Because you were found guilty of making a grossly offensive post.
21: Yes.
1: On Facebook. It's grossly offensive. What was your defence?
21: My defence was, in both of the charges, was it's just a humorous way to shine light on a problem which is still going on. There's still child marriages going on right around the world and in countries that we actually give aid to. And I think it's deplorable. All right, it might upset somebody, it might be in bad taste, but I don't really care about that. I think the message it puts out about child marriage is more important.
1: And in many cases in the countries where that is still happening, where girls are just, you know, given over to a cousin or, if I remember, you know, Afghanistan, in many other, Pakistan, other countries, this is done and it's not considered unacceptable because in the teachings in Islam of what the Prophet Muhammad had done, that this would not be something that would be... Now, there'd be many Muslims who say, this is totally unacceptable in this day and age. And you feel the need to put that point. But to all intents and purposes, I'm thinking, if you had made a similar equivalent posting, satirical, political comment, joke, whatever we want to call it, about Christianity, Hinduism, Sikhism, I mean, Judaism, do you think you'd have felt, had your collar felt by the police?
21: Not a chance, no, not a chance. If I'd taken the mickey out of, say, the Catholic priesthood, you know, with the child abuse, would I have been arrested or would I have been interviewed under caution and ended up in court with a conviction? I don't think there was any chance.
1: You'd have had a series on Channel 4 by now. Oh, no, I mean, you would have, because that's totally acceptable, isn't it?
21: Yeah, oh, yes. It just seems for Islam We only have blasphemy laws for Islam.
1: And we've seen this. We've seen this again and again, yes. Haven't we? And we saw this with the Kuskun case. And I know you're being represented by the Free Speech Union,
21: which I'm glad
1: I'm a member, but I'm also
21: on a committee.
1: Absolutely
21: fantastic.
1: Fighting against the blasphemy law by the back door. We had an MP, a Labour backbench, asking Keir Starmer when he was Prime Minister in PMQs about basically effectively having a law. Someone says purposes of blasphemy law, criticism of Islam, that should be a criminal offence. And he certainly didn't say, no, absolutely not, we live in a country with free speech.
21: Yes.
1: We did used to have blasphemy laws. And we did have a lot of people who were very upset by things like, I know this is formative for my generation, I imagine for you similarly, you know, Life of Brian.
21: Oh, yes.
1: You know, we're around the same age. And, you know, and lots of people are absolutely horrified by this. But, you know, it wasn't banned because we didn't have a blasphemy law.
21: Exactly. So it just seems as though they're trying to put a blasphemy law just for Islam through the back door. And I think it's a dangerous situation we find ourselves in. Very dangerous.
1: People will say, oh, you're just Islamic. You're Islamophobic. You just hate Muslims. You're racist. You're a bigot. You need to be called out for this. What do you say to that, Stephen?
21: I don't hate Muslims. I have a fear of Islam, but it's not a phobia.
1: You know, phobia is an irrational fear.
21: Irrational, exactly. I don't think if you have a fear of Islam, I don't think it's a
1: what
21: phobia.
1: What is your fear of Islam?
21: The influence they're having on our society, and we just turned a blind eye to things like halal slaughter, and we've seen the grooming gangs, things like that. It puts a fear inside me. We need to stop it. We need to fight it. And
1: I mean, there's certainly been issues over two-tier policing involved in this issue. Yeah. We've also, of course, got the Batley Grammar School teacher who, to this day, interestingly, no vigil for him. I haven't seen a vigil for him. It's not one in Trafalgar Square tonight at 6 o'clock, but someone hounded.
21: Yeah.
1: Hounded, not just out of a job, but out of literally for fear for his life and his wife and children, hounded out of his home
21: to
1: a different identity.
21: Yes.
1: Still in hiding. Is it 4-5 years later now? Local MP's never even said his name, as far as I can remember.
21: Yeah.
1: And that was simply for showing a cartoon, probably to explain what had happened in the Charlie Hebdo case and to discuss that issue. That wouldn't have happened with any other religion.
21: No, I agree. I agree 100%.
1: Do you think, though, that we need to have a more nuanced debate about Islam rather than, some would say, is posting a politically satirical, jokey post or reposting it, is that a helpful contribution, someone would ask? What would you say to that?
21: Well, it could, but the way the system's working at the moment, with the government we have in at the moment, I just don't think they're interested in talking about it. Not interested at all. You know, we should have common law to cover everybody. We don't need Sharia law coming in the back door, things like that.
1: Mm-hmm.
21: This is Britain. British laws, British values.
1: You were already retired as a police officer.
21: Yes.
1: You and your wife, though, you foster young girl. You've had her for, I think, 6 years.
21: 6 years, yes.
1: You were concerned particularly with a criminal conviction, whether that would impact, because you obviously have to declare, you have to get those DBS checks.
21: Yeah.
1: You know,
21: it's an enhanced DBS check.
1: Yeah, because you've got a vulnerable child in your home.
21: Yes.
1: Of course, as a former police officer, you know, great, this is an upstanding member of the community.
21: Yeah.
1: But you were very concerned that you might lose that girl and she would go back into the foster system.
21: Yes, that's a fear I had. But from day one, I've been open and honest with our social worker, the child's social worker, and they've been quite supportive because the first person who actually read the charges, they couldn't believe it. You know, a social worker just says, this is rubbish.
1: This is what you've done.
21: Yeah.
1: They've
21: been very supportive anyway.
1: And you've also had, you say, the support of the Free Speech Union. You are appealing this conviction. How long will that take? What's the process?
21: My solicitor put the appeal in a couple of months ago, and that will be going ahead in November at Teesside Crown Court.
1: But this has been hanging over you for quite some time, hasn't it?
21: Early 2025, yes, it's all started. Because I was charged
1: 18 months ago.
21: Yeah, and I got a phone call from my lawyer saying a senior CPS lawyer has looked at this and he said there's no evidence. And that was it, finished.
1: Yeah.
21: And the complainant, male known to me, appealed that decision.
1: It's been reported that it's actually a neighbour of yours.
21: It's a neighbour
1: with whom you've had a dispute, a lot of people do, over other issues, and that he appealed and said that you should be, and the CPS decided.
21: CPS.
1: Which is very strange, because either there is or there isn't enough
21: exactly
1: of a...
21: That's it. And when my neighbour turned up at the trial, the judge sent them away because he said it's a victimless crime, which baffled me.
1: But it was still a crime.
21: Yes, it was still a crime. And
1: what was your penalty for this?
21: With costs and fines and levies, it was £1,100 I had to pay.
1: Mm-hmm.
21: Yeah.
1: And have you paid that? Yes, I paid it
21: straight away.
1: And now you're appealing. And Free Speech Union helping to fund that?
21: Oh, the Free Speech Union have been fantastic. They've started crowdfunding off.
1: Mm-hmm.
21: And they said it's going really well.
1: I would say that's a deserving cause.
21: Yes. And the support from the Free Speech Union has been fantastic. You know,
1: they have a very good track record. They have won an awful lot of these cases.
21: Free speech doesn't look after itself.
1: The thing about free speech, again, you remember there were cases, obviously, the pug dog that was doing the Nazi salute and things like that. There are things like Hamid Kashkin burning the Quran and things. Yeah. You know, again, himself, he left his arm himself and fled Turkey because he couldn't have religious freedom. He was making a very clear political point. A lot of us might say, you know what, I wouldn't burn a book. I wouldn't draw a cartoon of the Prophet Muhammad if that would offend someone. I wouldn't perhaps post that social media post. But they would say, as I would, but I defend other people's right to do so in a free country.
21: Exactly.
1: How important is freedom of speech and freedom to criticise, not to personally attack an individual person of a particular faith?
21: Oh, I agree, yes. I think it's very important.
1: But to criticise a religion and religious teachings and religious points of view.
21: Yes.
1: I think
21: that's what our whole Britishism is based upon, being open, being allowed to criticise, being able to offend people.
1: Mock,
21: yes. But not to the point where you're picking on one person and it becomes very personal. This post, I mean, it wasn't directed at anybody. It was just out for general. So it's not as if I was trying to get at any one
1: harass
21: person.
1: Harass anybody.
21: Anybody, yes. It was just... And I think we've got to protect that. People might not like it, but they don't have to read it. They don't have to watch certain
1: programmes.
21: They don't
1: have to agree with it.
21: They don't have to read a paper if they don't like what's in that newspaper. But we have to have the freedom to express ourselves, and the freedom of speech is so important.
1: Stephen Gray, retired police officer, convicted of posting making a grossly offensive post on Facebook. Very much wish you luck in your bid to overturn that outrageous, outrageous conviction. Stephen Gray, thank you. 12:48 is the time. This is Talk.
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28: About M6 in Staffordshire still closed. Severe delays due to accident investigation work between 15 and 16 for Stoke-on-Trent and Crewe. Northbound M11 in Essex, that's queuing for 5 miles for an earlier broken down car just after junction 8 for Bishop Stortford. The northbound M32 near Bristol got a lane closed because of an accident between junction 1 for Hambrook and junction 19 of the M4. And the westbound M4 in Berkshire, 2 lanes closed, queuing for 2 miles following an earlier accident just after junction 5. I'm Charlie Powell.
8: Talk politics. Talk headlines. Talk money. Talk culture. Talk tech. Across the UK. This is Talk.
1: This is Talk. 12:50 is the time. Claire Pearsall's back in the studio and we're going to get her thoughts on what my next guest has to say. And this is, well, ongoing heat wave. It's kind of ending today, isn't it? And then we're going, oh, but there's going to be a sixth heat wave. Meanwhile, we've got water companies apparently going to be allowed to charge us more in droughts with surge pricing. Sounds horribly like water rationing to me. But apparently we might have some good news from Andy Burnham. He might be allowed, well, basically about to sort of approve new oil and gas fields in the North Sea. Let's talk about all of this with Ross Clark, author of Not Zero, How an Irrational Target Will Impoverish You, Help China, and Won't Even Save the Planet. Good morning to you. Sorry, good afternoon to you, Ross.
5: Hi, Julia.
1: Thanks for joining us. Can we talk first of all about the water companies? I was stunned by this because this is very similar to the whole, because we're going to have electricity surge pricing, which means you can use your dishwasher and your washing machine overnight. Isn't that great? Cheaper. What they mean is it's going to be too pricey to do it at the convenient time you wanted to do it. We're basically about to get the same with water companies, aren't we?
5: Yes, this is the water industry has been pushing for the right to charge extra during the summer months. And there already is a pilot scheme. It's not a compulsory one, but it's you can voluntarily join it. For South West Water, you get some slightly cheaper water in the winter, but you get more expensive water in the summer.
1: I guess if you don't have a swimming pool, which most of us don't, then you think, oh, that might be a good deal. But again,
5: you might do, but
1: the idea is it's more.

0: food in future.
1: Yeah.
0: You know, with supermarkets,
1: Well, the government has been
0: get bought.
1: imposing that by deciding what we can and can't see at the tills or at the end of aisles. I mean, it is utterly bizarre. But again, it's this very, very bizarre idea that that in a first world country we should do this. Again, we still haven't got any new reservoirs built since, was it 1991?
0: In 1981, the Kielder Water in Northumberland was opened. That's the last substantial new reservoir built in this country. And this is the story. Rather than invest in new infrastructure, the water industry has just decided to try to use rationing to
1: while they don't mend the pipes.
0: But exactly, and about 20% of water is getting lost in the pipes.
1: I can see the argument. But the bizarre thing, if I lived in the middle of the countryside and someone said, we're going to build a reservoir near you, but I mean, what's not to like?
0: Yeah. Well, I mean, reservoirs do have these leisure purpose as well. They're very popular when they have been built. But yeah, going back to the supermarket analogy, can you imagine if Tesco or one of the other supermarkets was letting 20% of its food fall out the back of its lorries onto the motorway before it even reached the shops. I mean, that's what's going on.
1: Yeah, that's the territory. I mean, it is utterly mad. But, I mean, it looked like this is going to be approved in the next few weeks.
0: Yeah, it does look like it. Well, I mean, you know, it's been going on for some time. I said this pilot scheme from South West Water was instigated last year, and I think Anglian Water, where I live, by the way, I think they're investigating a similar scheme. Well, one thing I would say is that I think that every home should have a water meter. I think that there's still 40% of homes don't have a water meter, and there's no sort of incentive for those homeowners to actually save water. Water, use water wisely.
1: Because they're not. Yeah, I mean, actually, I'm all for turn the tap off when you're cleaning your teeth. You don't need it. I pay the bills. I don't waste water. Most people I know don't waste water if they pay the bills. It's crazy to you. Can we also talk about electricity and gas? Because it's fascinating that water has taken over. Actually, as one of the conversations about bills and rationing, but actually, you know, electricity and gas is what most people care about, heating the light in their homes. But by all accounts, Andy Burnham is told he's minded to approve the substantial Jackdaw gas field in the North Sea after coming under pressure to basically boost our energy supplies. Officially, he doesn't approve it, though, does he? It will be the Energy Secretary, Miatta Mambula, who has this sort of quasi-judicial role to approve that. And, of course, there's also an oil field as well. Do you think that is going to happen, given that Andy Burnham is also someone who, just a few years ago in 2019, when he was Mayor of Greater Manchester, during a question time event with the public, after 10 days of Extinction Rebellion protests, shutting down airports, Parliament, Bank of England, and targeting public transport network and the like, had said that Extinction Rebellion did a great service in raising awareness of climate change and pushing the agenda. Are we sure this is a man who's going to make a sensible decision on the North Sea?
0: That was the time back in 2019, of course, when Extinction Rebellion had blocked Oxford Circus for 2 weeks, blocking all the bus routes, by the way. I mean, it's open to road cars and so on, private cars. They were blocking public transport as well, stopping people getting about by public transport. So, I mean, you know, they were a ridiculous way of protesting, and you know, the idea that a sort of mayor of Manchester should have been supporting that was outrageous. But we know about our Andy. He's a bit of a chameleon, isn't he? And I think he has genuinely looking at the North Sea oil issue pragmatically rather than from an ideological point of view. And it's just such a no-brainer to allow this Jackdaw gas field in particular, and it's a gas field. Yeah. And it feeds gas straight into the UK national grid. And, you know, those Milibandites and so on, saying, oh, it won't make any difference to prices paid by UK consumers because it'll just be sold on international markets. I'm saying, no, this is gas going into the UK national grid. The idea that somebody's going to put it onto a ship and transport it to America to get a much lower price for it, because wholesale prices are much lower there. I mean, it's completely ludicrous. This could be gas supply. Could be within months. It could be supplying 6% of our gas, bringing
1: which is more than the wind provides a lot of the time. But also, by the way, why on earth does Norway bother? You know, like, why do they bother? Why does Saudi Arabia? They bother because it's in their national interest. Ross, there's so much more I want to talk to you about.

0: including Zach Polanski, was not very happy with the piece you wrote in the papers at the weekend. I've asked him to explain what you wrote was untrue and to show all his workings on a separate sheet of paper. But sadly, he has not done that. But I don't think he likes you any more than he likes me, which is a shame. Ross Clark, author of Not Zero, thank you for joining us. Claire Pissell, I mean, look, you live in the countryside. Yeah. You live with the impact, probably, of the drought. I mean, you know, we've lost a bit of our lawns. That has a massive impact on where you are in the countryside. What do you make of this, the water prices and all the other
1: It's absolutely ridiculous surge pricing. I can't choose a different supplier of water. Yeah, I'm stuck with South East Water. It's a monopoly. If they were any good at the service, I wouldn't mind, but they're not, and that price is never going to go down, is it?
0: Yeah, so absolutely. I just really resent being told what basic utilities
1: when
0: I can use.
1: In
0: a first world country in the 21st century. Absolutely extraordinary. And I imagine, does Mr. David Bull, who is in once again for Ian Collins.
2: That's debatable first world country, isn't it? Yeah, I watched Reform's policy. Very interesting to attack welfare. Is it actually going to cannibalise its own votes? So we'll be asking that. Also, I'm looking at it's just quite interesting that in those areas, a lot of people who vote Reform will be on welfare. So,
0: well, they shouldn't be then if they don't need it. If you don't need welfare, you should be on welfare.
2: I agree with that, but actually, well, I think these are very strong policies. I want to talk about 25% of referrals from GPs going to specialists coming back to the GPs.
0: You lot were part of the problem. GPs signing everyone off.
2: That's a very big, big conversation. And then finally, that alert, you know the alert, the emergency alert, it went off four times. Yeah. I nearly crashed.
0: Yeah, oh, I know, genuinely, I was so glad I wasn't driving. My driving's bad enough as it is. Claire Pissell, so great to have you here. David Bull up next. I'm Julia Hartley-Brewer. This is Talk.
3: 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News. 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Headlines.
4: Reform UK say they will ban foreigners living in Britain from claiming benefits. Robert Jenrick's announced the party's plans for how they would cut the welfare bill if they get into power.
5: The welfare state is there for Britain. No British citizenship, no entitlement. That's fair. If put in place today, this would save the taxpayer £21 billion a year by 2029.
4: While Labour insists the vast majority of migrants have no access to benefits, while the Conservatives have dismissed the plans as cobbled together. More water restrictions could be on the way as the drought continues despite cooler weather this week. Car washes, window cleaners and private swimming pools could all face limits. Meanwhile, Wessex Water has become the latest company to announce a hosepipe ban starting at midnight tomorrow. It will be a default yes to planning applications for homes near train, tram and underground stations in England. New rules are in force today that will see well-connected areas fast-tracked so families can live closer to work, schools and transport. Housing Minister Matthew Pennycook dismissed concerns. Local council and people won't get a say.
6: These are the most sustainable locations for new homes, new commercial premises to come forward around transport hubs. And we're not talking about overruling local democratic oversight of the development management process. Community's still got to say.
4: We could be closer to hearing whether ministers are going to give the go-ahead for more oil drilling in the North Sea. The public consultation period on extracting fossil fuels from the Rosebank oil field has now closed. And Downing Street has declined to comment on reports Andy Burnham was pranked by someone impersonating a senior Trump official. The Prime Minister is understood to have exchanged a handful of messages with someone he thought was the White House Chief of Staff. He later became suspicious and quickly alerted relevant authorities. It's understood nothing of significance was exchanged and there was no phone call. That's the latest on Talk.
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2: Hello, very good afternoon to you. Just after 1 o'clock on Monday, August the 17th. David Bull in for Ian Collins. Week two. Thank you very much indeed for joining me this afternoon. Last week was absolutely brilliant. Thank you so much for all your calls, text messages. Let's do it all again this week as well. Let's look at the headlines making the news this hour. Well, Reform UK has vowed to force long-term welfare claimants into 20 hours a week of community work, with Robert Jenrick unveiling Alarm Clock Britain plans targeting anyone out of work for over 12 months. Britain's new £400 million super prison, HMP Millsike, has almost 350 cells sitting empty because it cannot recruit enough staff, despite chronic overcrowding elsewhere in the system. And cancer patients are facing delayed treatment after GPs revealed only over a quarter of their referrals were rejected, including some flagged for red flag cancer symptoms. And those are the top stories making the news. We'll go through all of those in just a moment. Well, a very good afternoon to you. Some very punchy claims by Reform UK at their press conference earlier on this morning. If you missed this, they are talking about the welfare bill, which is some £333 billion. They reckon they can save £50 billion a year. It's a really intriguing set of policies. Now, the question I have is, the Reform's welfare crackdown, is it a vote winner or is it a vote loser? The number 0344 499 1000. You can text the word talk in your message to 87222. You can also message us on X as well at Talk TV. You can WhatsApp us as well. Well, joining me this afternoon is Emma Trimble, Senior Fellow at the New Culture Forum. Good afternoon to you.
9: Good to be with you, David.
2: Yeah, really nice to see you. It's been a while, hasn't it? 14 months or thereabouts, I think.
9: More.
2: Is it more? Well, I hope you're very well. Should we talk about Reform? I mean, this is very interesting. Obviously, I have no official role within Reform UK. I was involved and I had no foresight of what they were going to announce, apart from when I read it in the Sunday papers yesterday. And we had a sort of tantalising tease of what Robert Jenrick was going to announce. Now, a Reform UK government would introduce the biggest welfare shake-up in a generation by scrapping key benefits to save a whopping £50 billion a year. This is according to Robert Jenrick. He wrote, as I said yesterday in the papers, saying the current system was akin to suicidal empathy and not helping those it was designed for. Now, yesterday, we learnt a number of key measures. He said Reform would abolish personal independence payments. Those are PIP. And also the health element of universal credit for working age adults as part of a package of reforms that would remove or cut benefits for an astounding 2.89 million people. He then said, well, PIP would then be replaced with a health security allowance for severe and enduring disability cases. He said only those with severe disabilities would get cash support, with remaining claimants provided with necessary services and support through council-run disability support accounts. Now, there was another part to this as well yesterday, and I was thinking about this overnight. Also, under this system, employers would also have to pay for a new type of insurance called return to work cover, which would cover the cost of the first 2 years after an employee signed off sick. Now, that would only apply if you have five or more employees. So, Emma, let's just start with what was revealed yesterday. There's a lot more detail to this as well. What are your thoughts on, certainly, I mean, I was surprised that he decided to tackle welfare this far out from an election. It's either a massive vote winner or a massive vote loser. I don't think it sits in the middle.
9: It's certainly a gamble. Welfare is never going to be something that is politically easy to tackle, particularly if you're looking to win votes from people who might be on welfare. But I think that across the board, I think the British public, unless you are of the left, can agree that we need to do something about the benefits system, because we have a record number of people who are claiming benefits. The benefits bill is $333 billion, and the majority of that is people that are on sick benefits. So 4 million claiming disability benefits. And we hear stories all the time of people who are on these benefits because they have ADHD, because they have anxiety. And clearly, this is a luxury. The state can't afford to be paying this much money in taxpayer of taxpayers' money. It's not only not good for the country financially and not sustainable, it's also not good for those people that it's trapping in work. You know, there is a certain dignity in work. We're living at a time when it's easier than ever to work if you have to be flexible because you can work from home. And so I think what Reform are trying to do here is to streamline the process and to try and cut that bill. And as with other policies, they're thinking creatively, they're thinking outside of the box. But I must say, I do need to be convinced about the insurance scheme that they're proposing for employers. I'm not sure about that.
2: Yeah, I mean, that's really interesting. And they've said, we will actually reduce your national insurance employer contributions as a result if you then have that insurance by something like, wait for this, 0.2%. Now, I don't think that's high enough to ensure that the employers actually go along with that. However, that being said, they've also said they will actually remove that uplift in employers' national insurance, which, as you remember, with the Labour government, went from 13.8% up to 15%. But when you talk about that bill of £333 billion, it's set to rise by £74 billion on top of that to £406 billion in just 4 years' time. I mean, any government just simply cannot ignore this walloping great fat elephant in the room.
9: It's the stuff of bankruptcy, and it can't go on, and it requires political bravery to be able to deal with it. And I think, you know, some of the suggestions that have been made by the Conservative Party are also really good. I'm not in favour of what we've seen, this kind of sniping on the right, with the Conservatives criticising Reform for this, because Kemi Badenoch has, you know, she has proposed, and actually Reform then criticising the Conservatives. I think Robert Jemrick said that their policy was like something that had been worked up on the back of a fag packet. I think that what they're proposing of cutting benefits and cutting social housing for non-British nationals is a fantastic idea, and that both parties have good proposals, and we do have to do something about it, because at what you're describing there and the projected rise in the welfare bill is the stuff of bankruptcy. We simply cannot afford it. And the thing that worries me about this insurance idea for businesses is that even if they're suggesting that this would be cost neutral with the it being offset by a reduction in national insurance payments, the consequence of that for business is yet more of a bureaucratic burden, and companies just cannot manage this. And this is the mistake that the Labour Party are making.
2: Well, I think you're right. And also, I think those SMEs, the small companies, will then think, is it worth us going to have five employees? Let's stick at four. Also, if you're a director of the company, do you qualify as an employee? Probably not. So have three directors and four staff. Therefore, you don't actually come under that net.
9: Precisely. I think if we want the economy to grow, then we have to loosen all the red tape on businesses and just allow them to get on with what they're doing. A company of five employees is still very small. And to put this extra added burden on them, I think, is just going to run the economy further into the ground. Now, we don't have all the details on this policy yet, so maybe it is a good idea. I'm open to being convinced. I'm just a little bit reluctant towards any policy that puts any more burden on business. But what Reform is saying is that this is similar to an approach that was used in the Netherlands, and that actually reduced applications for disability benefit by 40%. So maybe it will work, but I think we need to be very careful about not putting any burdens on business.
2: I mean, there is one other very eye-catching part to this policy. More than 1 million foreigners living in Britain would be banned from claiming almost all benefits. Any EU citizen with settled status would basically lose access to all benefits. That would require a renegotiation of the Brexit deal with Brussels. Here we go again. And also, then it would trigger a reciprocal move by European member states against British citizens living in foreign parts. So again, this is just going to open old wounds yet again. It may be the right thing to do, but also you're picking a massive fight.
9: Politically difficult, but financially necessary. And also, I think when it comes to foreign nationals who are claiming benefits in the UK, whether it's straightforward benefits or whether it's through social housing, There is an injustice to that. And I think that many of the British public, probably the majority, I would suspect, feel that that is unjust and that people who are not UK citizens shouldn't be entitled to benefits. They shouldn't be propped up in the country by the taxpayer. And I think that's also true, by the way, of Brits abroad. If I were living abroad and I needed to rely on social welfare there, I would say I have no right to be there and I ought to leave and go home. If I go to Spain and I need to be dependent on the Spanish taxpayer, that is unjust. I must leave.
2: Well, quite. It's interesting because Reform has often been accused of making up policies literally on the back of an envelope. This one, very different. 6 months of work by a team of people, just reading this. People included people who worked with Cyrian Duncan Smith on developing universal credit as well. So clearly a lot of work going into this. There was another very, very big statement, which I heard this morning at that press conference, and my mouth dropped open, which is the long-term unemployed would face 20 hours of mandatory community service, i.e. you're out of work for a long time, you can't get a job, you've applied, and the government will make you go and pick up litter, make sure that the local areas are clean and tidy. Crikey, I haven't seen anything like that. Good idea?
9: If you're able to physically work and you're claiming benefits and being propped up by the taxpayer, then I don't see any reason why you shouldn't work for that money. I think what we're seeing here with Reform, you know, this, as you mentioned, this is a proper policy paper, and it's not the first of its kind. Reform are doing things differently to the way that parties have done in the past. And also, you know, there might be a political cost to doing this so far in advance of the next general election, although we don't really know when that will be. But the reality is that unlike other parties, they are making it very, very clear where they stand and thinking these things through in great detail before getting to the next general election, so people can really digest all of their policies, that they can see how people respond to those policies. And as you say, you know, they've got people working on this who work with Ian Duncan Smith on universal credit. They've got people working on this who are whistleblowers from the civil service. This is a substantial piece of work. And the other way in which they are doing things differently to other parties is that they are being extremely creative, whether it comes to the question of whether you house prisoners in El Salvador, when it comes to the push the boats back policy, you know, we need to be thinking about, you know, what is necessary, even if it is politically difficult. If that means having a row with the European Union, or whether that means having a row with France, it might be politically difficult, but it might be necessary, and it might also be not only financially necessary, but necessary for justice and fairness.
2: Right, let's move on and talk about our prison crisis. 88,000 prison places in this country. 10,000 of those are made up of foreign nationals, Shabana Mahmood, trying to deport people. We spent a lot of time last week talking about the early release scheme. It now transpires, according to The Telegraph this morning, that Britain's newest super prison, which cost, by the way, 400 million quid, has hundreds, literally hundreds of empty cells sitting there because it cannot recruit enough staff. This is HMP Millsike near York. It started taking inmates in March of last year. Its capacity is 1,500. It has 350 cells empty. And essentially, according to the Ministry of Justice, they're saying, well, look, we are recruiting people, we're training those people, they become really good at what they do, and then they leave. This is a major problem. We also talked about the fact that with the early release scheme, they said, well, we can't keep the killers of PC Andrew Harper in prison because then you'd have to make a blanket ban for all of those people convicted of manslaughter. But there are only 470. Here, 350 cells would solve most of that problem.
9: Yeah, this is crazy. And I mean, it's only come out because Andy Burnham has instructed Alex Norris, the Justice Secretary, to find a way of keeping PC Harper's killers in prison. Otherwise, we probably wouldn't know that actually there are prison spaces available. This is an absurd situation. I think Jacob Rees-Mogg was right when he basically said that, you know, the Labour government were misleading the public about the new Sentencing Act, because that is a change to the justice system as a whole. It's not a response to an emergency situation in our prisons with a lack of prison spaces. And like you say, you know, over 300, almost 400 empty spaces that in this prison that cost so much to build. And it's because they can't get the staff in order to run it. I mean, this is a crazy, crazy situation. And it's not only that, it's that there are 4,000 prison spaces in the old Victorian prisons that are not being used because they're currently under maintenance. So I don't think that this this early release scheme is actually about an emergency situation in our prisons. I think that it's to do with overhauling the prison system, the justice system, in the long term, and we need to call the government out on that.
2: Can I just ask you for your response? The Prime Minister said in an article for The Telegraph, this is last week, he had pushed to the very limits of what is possible to do by preventing 1,000 rapists and child sex groomers from being let out early. Later on, the same week, he then said it was incumbent on him to do everything within his power. These seem like false words, empty promises to me.
9: Absolutely. I mean, I'm not convinced at all that the Labour government, you know, are taking the concerns of the British public seriously. I think that the left in general have a very different approach to justice compared to not the right, but, you know, the common sense view of most citizens, which view prison as a necessary deterrent and also, importantly, as a punishment. I mean, even if we're looking at this prison that has been built near York, the one that has the free spaces available, you read about this place, it sounds like a luxury hotel.
2: Well, it does.
9: There are all sorts of amazing facilities. It looks a little bit like a very posh sixth form college. They have barista courses and all sorts. So,
2: well, they can grow vegetables and flowers. They have a multi-use games area. They've got gym equipment, 16 training workshops. They can learn bricklaying, carpentry, waste management, being a barista or a barber. But I might argue with you and say this is great because it means they can be integrated back into society once they've done their time.
9: It is a good idea for prisoners to be rehabilitated if they can be rehabilitated. And there are some prisoners, obviously, who are beyond the pale and just simply can't be. But you also need prison to be a punishment. And if prison is such a lovely place where you get to go and you learn all of these skills, you're hardly disincentivizing people from being arrested. And particularly, I mean, the fact that this Sentencing Act has basically decriminalized anything that would get a sentence of less than 1 year. I mean, this is a recipe for increasing the crime rate, for endangering the British public. I personally think it's reckless.
2: Emma, thank you very much for the moment. Sorry, I've got to jump in, go to a break. We'll continue after this short break.
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15: Northbound M6 in Staffordshire still closed. Severe delays due to recovery work and accident investigation work between junction 15 and 16 for crew. A southbound M5 in the West Midlands, that's partially blocked. There's an accident between junction 1 for West Bromwich and junction 2 for Dudley. The M5 in Devon, that partially blocked in both directions because of an accident at junction 30 for Exeter and the services area. And the westbound M4 in Berkshire still got two lanes closed and 2 mile tailbacks following an earlier accident just after junction 5. I'm Charlie Power.
3: No nonsense reaction to the day's biggest talking points across the UK, the home of common sense. This is Talk.
2: Welcome back. This is Talk 122. David Bull in for Ian Collins. I'm joined by Emma Trimble. Let's talk, Emma, now, if we can, about this big story in The Sun today. Mega dinghies. We talked about it all last week. One dinghy carrying some 230 migrants or thereabouts. Well, it now transpires that mega dinghies from China are being shipped through Britain before criminal gangs pack them with migrants to cross the channel. So essentially, the boats, these lethal rubber boats, are being sent to mainland Europe so smuggling bosses can earn thousands of pounds. These shipping containers from China seem to come into Felixstowe because it's the largest container port in this country, and it's often the first European destination because that's where they come from China. They're then shipped back to Europe, packed with migrants, and sent back to the United Kingdom.
9: Well, there are various aspects of this. I mean, the first obvious thing is that this puts a lot of control, actually, in the hands of enforcement in this country. A lot of these dinghies are coming from China, and Felixstowe is the first point of entry for those containers into Europe. We should be making sure that everything from China is checked so that these things are not going through. Now, obviously, it's a good thing that they managed to find this particular container. They've also apparently been working between the German law enforcement and the National Crime Agency have found these go kits, where it's almost a sort of ready-to-go, flat-pack style product, where you have the boat, the engine, the pump, the fuel, all of it ready to go, so that it can just be taken to Germany and then shipped out to the people smugglers. They also found in Dusseldorf a similar bunch of equipment of this kind. I mean, we shouldn't be calling these really mega dinghies, because even though they might be inflatable, they are just large boats, actually. And I think it's interesting, particularly after, you know, we saw how the Labour government, Keir Starmer in particular, was cozying up to Xi Jinping. Most companies in China, large companies, end up under the control of the CCP, and the lines are very blurred between business and government in China. And we know that foreign states are using migratory flows against us. There was a story only a couple of days ago about China's influence in pro-Palestine marches. I would be interested to know whether there's any complicity of the Chinese state in this.
2: Let's move on and talk about another big hot topic, which is about North Sea gas. Now, Andy Burnham, this really annoyed me when I read it this morning, actually. Andy Burnham is minded to approve the substantial Jackdaw gas field in the North Sea. So we know that Jackdaw and Rosebank, these are up for grabs. The consultation has now finished. And now the Prime Minister and the government have to decide whether they're going to open up those licenses for drilling of oil and gas. This annoys me because, yet again, this is floating the idea in the national media to gauge public opinion. Why don't you actually have a fixed position? Why don't you actually have a clear idea of where you want to go as a government and enact it?
9: Yeah, I think they're worried about campaigners potentially legally challenging it if they do approve drilling. It's because, from their perspective on the left, it's politically difficult. But when you look at the facts, just from a common sense perspective, it's a total no-brainer. Not only would this increase, just one of them, Jackdaw, would increase our energy supply in the UK by 6% because of the oil that it would be producing and directly pumping into our pipelines. But it's also a diplomatic issue, because the companies that are working on these two projects, Jackdaw and Rosebank, co-owned by a company that is affiliated with owned by the Norwegian government, the sort of national Norwegian oil and gas company, I think it is. And they obviously want, they've put billions into this, and they obviously, are looking for us to approve Rosebank in particular. Jackdaw looks like it might be approved, but Rosebank not so much. So this is a diplomatic point. It's a point about our energy security. It would also create all sorts of jobs in industry. It would be good for the economy. They would raise so much revenue in tax. It is totally a no-brainer on every single point. The only disadvantage that the Labour Party in particular would have is the political difficulty of getting the left of their own party on board with drilling in the North Sea because of all of their stupid net zero policy.
2: Well, that's right. And of course, the cost of net zero, £800 billion. Surely it's time to show leadership, is it not? When you look at Jackdaw, this is a tieback operation. Essentially, that means that when you reopen those taps, it goes straight into the national infrastructure. As you say, it's a no-brainer.
9: It's completely a no-brainer. And I mean, on Rosebank, it's a tieback when it comes to gas. But I think, and I am not a specialist in this, when it comes to gas, but not when it comes to oil. So the oil would be taken and put in a tanker and stored there. But this would still be good for the economy. And in terms of the oil production, the gas production, it would still be a tie back, as you described it. It would still be, you know, going straight into the UK's pipelines. This is increasingly geopolitical febrile situation. This would increase our energy security. There is really no downside unless you buy into the whole net zero thing. I mean, one of the aspects of this politically is that they don't want to approve it during a heat wave. They want to wait until after the heat wave to approve. I mean, that is nonsense.
2: Of course it's nonsense. And here you go. Yet again, we're still importing something like 10% of energy through interconnectors from Europe. We're seeing what Norway is doing. Why can't we actually be leaders, thought leaders in this space and get on with it, reduce energy bills, make sure the cost of living comes down. That helps employers to employ people. That grows the economy and people get employed. I mean, for me, none of this makes any sense.
9: Yeah, and we should be leading on this. And just look at, you know, back in, I think it was in July, BP, British Petroleum, you know, one of the big legacy companies here in the UK, decided that they're going to sell their North Sea business. Yeah. Because no one wants to, even if they approve this, who is going to want to invest in North Sea drilling when the government have already allowed this company to put billions into Rosebank and Keir Starmer promised that they would approve it, and still they haven't, and there's still a question mark over whether they will. They would lose all of that money that they have invested. And as with BP, why would you want to, you know, even if the government did start to move towards being more open to drilling in the North Sea, as Andy Burnham sort of has gestured towards, it's such a liability for them, because you could put loads of money into this and then have your access to drilling denied or rejected, or you'd be hit with these enormous windfall taxes, which completely disincentivizes them investing in the first place and taking that risk. So, you know, why would you if you were looking at this from a business point of view?
2: Well, very well said. Very quickly, if I may, the emergency alert, which is meant to be used as a last resort to tell us about life impending doom, was triggered on Friday. I was driving home after a very long week. I nearly crashed my car. It didn't go off once on my phone. It went off four times.
9: It's strange, isn't it? For different people, it seems to have gone off different numbers of times. I had it twice. Some people it seems to have been continuous for them. I mean, I know it scared the life out of me. I wasn't doing anything particularly that mattered at the time. But I thought, what on earth is this? The only time I've had an alert go off on my phone like this was when I was in Skiathos a few years ago when it flooded and they had that enormous sort of natural catastrophe. And it was really an emergency situation. And lots of places didn't have electricity. And this was the way that they were communicating what was going on. I mean, it was such an unnecessary alert, particularly for those in places like London where there's no risk of, you know, wild whatever. I just think, you know, particularly if you're, say, somebody who is in an abusive situation, you've got a hidden phone. This is a point many people have made. You know, that's putting you in a dangerous
2: situation. Very good point.
9: And
2: very
9: yes,
2: good
9: you
2: point.
9: Can turn these alerts off, but I haven't on that. I mean, I didn't know that you could, and I think many people wouldn't even know how to.
2: No, and I think that's right. And also, just as I was driving, I was then thinking, goodness, what's going on? And then, of course, you're forced to try and read the phone, which you're not meant to be doing because you're driving a car, four times. And basically what it said at the end of it was, don't light a barbecue. I mean, what a nanny state we've become.
9: It's the boy who cried wolf, because people will now be turning these off. So that when the government might actually want to say, you know, Iran is sending nuclear weapons of mass destruction towards us or something like that, people won't get the alert because they'll have turned the alert off. They'll think that this is being used in a way that is unnecessary and just disruptive to their lives. I mean, it's incredible that this was ever signed off in the first place, because it really is sort of by the book, The Boy Who Cried Wolf.
2: Well, I agree. I think we blame Louise Hay, apparently, who signed it off. Emma, really good to talk to you. That's Emma Trimble, Senior Fellow at the New Culture Forum. I have to go to a break. After the break, it's your turn, your calls, your thoughts and your messages. This is Talk.
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2: Welcome back, David Bull, in for Ian Collins all week this week, and of course last week as well. Thank you very much indeed for your company. Let's go back to that big reform announcement. I have no political stake in Reform UK, I have no official position, and I didn't have prior sight of this. I read it yesterday in the Sunday papers. Now, just to remind you, a Reform government, this was the press conference they held this morning, a Reform government would introduce the biggest welfare shake-up in a generation by scrapping key benefits, saving some 50 billion, not million, billion pounds a year. This is according to Robert Jenrick. This is pretty wild, actually. I thought for a party that has lost itself in the polls slightly from 31% down to 24%, to tackle welfare, I think is pretty, well, courageous, I think is probably the right thing to say. £333 billion spent on welfare. Now, he said that Reform UK would abolish personal independence payments and the health element of universal credits for working age adults as part of a new package of reforms. Now, that would affect some 2.89 million people. PIP would then be replaced by a new health security allowance. There would be one interaction where it would be decided as to the level of support that you would get. So you would get this health security allowance for severe and enduring disability cases. He said only those with severe disabilities would get cash support, with remaining claimants provided necessary services and support through council-run disability support accounts. The other point, I think, which is worth making, is employers would have to pay for a new type of insurance return to work cover to cover the cost of the first 2 years after an employee signed off sick. Lots of comments coming in about this. Joining me now is Lord Daniel Hannan, who is an independent peer and director of the IEA. Good afternoon to you, Daniel.
23: Good afternoon to you, David.
2: What do you make of this? I didn't have prior sight of this. I read it in the Sunday papers. I thought, crikey, to attack the welfare budget, which we know Labour can't do or tried to do, and obviously there was a rebellion by the backbenchers, Reform UK out there on the stumps before a general election promising some pretty radical changes.
23: Yes, and I think there's been a real shift in the mood of the country on this issue. I think there's been a vibe shift, as they say, and all the parties are going to respond to it. Reform, big time today, the Conservatives previously with their plan for £23 billion of savings, and I wouldn't be at all surprised if Andy Burnham follows. And I'll tell you why I think that is. Coming out of the lockdown and the pandemic, there was a lot of interest in health, including in mental health, and I think a lot of people were prepared, if you like, to give claimants the benefit of the doubt. We'd been through this wretched experience with COVID. Yes, maybe some people had ended up with anxiety, depression, because they'd been told over and over again not to set foot outside the door because there was a terrible, terrifying virus. But 6 years on, still to be having these huge increases in claims, almost all in mental health, 30,000 people a day being signed off as too sick to work. One adult in four claiming to be disabled. I mean, that makes a mockery of the definition of that word as you and I and most people listening understand it. The bill increasing for working age adults to $110 billion by the end of this parliament in a country where we've now got the fourth largest debt in the world. I mean, these things are unsustainable. I think most people, most voters understand that they're unsustainable. And so it's great to see the political parties catching up with public opinion.
2: I mean, it really is extraordinary. And there were other parts of that. I saw Robert Jenrick deliver that speech just as I was coming in here. But also there were other parts in that as well, saying Reform UK would ban foreigners from claiming benefits. Now, of course, there would be reciprocality over there. That would also involve re-looking at the Brexit deal as well. I mean, that's another hot potato.
23: Isn't it extraordinary that we pay benefits to foreigners? I mean, isn't that a truly bizarre thing? That we have an obligation
2: without them paying in.
23: Isn't that, I mean, I who would have started from here? By the way, maybe a less popular point, but nonetheless, I think worth making. Quite odd that we pay money to Brits abroad at benefits, like, you know, out of work. I mean, if somebody is not living here, that's not directly our responsibility. If somebody's just moved permanently to the Spanish Costas, slightly odd that we can still be paying their PIP or whatever it is. So I would get rid of both of those. But you see, what's interesting is, both of the right of centre parties are now in the same place on that. The Conservatives came out some months ago and said we're going to take all entitlements away except for a small number of settled EU nationals who are already covered under existing treaties. They're in the same place on replacing cash handouts with support in kind. They are in the same place on reassessing claimants, and they're in the same place on disqualifying low-level mental health conditions or neurodiversity. And so, if you like, I can see a consensus forming. And by the way, isn't it great to have two parties for once campaigning on how much they're going to save rather than on how much they're going to spend? I think that's brilliant. I want to see much more of that. But that's why I say, David, the interesting question to me is how long until Andy Burnham makes some move in this direction? Because he too can see which way public opinion is moving.
2: So can I ask you this question? It's one that I'm posing to everyone watching or listening to this afternoon. Do you think this crackdown by Reform UK is a vote winner or a vote loser, given that in the constituencies where they're going to do better or very well, many of those people will be on benefits?
23: Yes, I think it is a vote winner. And I'll tell you why. I mean, I'm familiar with that argument. Fraser Nelson, who is brilliant, for my money, maybe the best columnist in the country, wrote a column yesterday saying, huge mistake. All these benefits claimants are clustered in Reform seats. You know, Clacton is close to the top of the list. But where I think he misses something, uncharacteristically, is that the neighbours of those claimants, if they can see that some of them are claiming either through straightforward bogus claims or when they really don't need to be, they're giving themselves a massive benefit of the doubt, those neighbours also vote. And they are more numerous than the claimants. So I think it will be a vote winner. And I'll tell you why. It's just because we've seen such a huge shift in numbers. Like, going into lockdown, this was not a massive problem. Between 2010 and 2020, there'd been quite a successful effort to shift people out of long-term unemployment or worklessness into the world of work. And we both lived through that time, David, and we could see. Mm. I mean, I can remember when I was standing as a Euro MP in 2009, when you went to a club, a pub, a golf course, a hotel, anywhere where you were making a speech, all the receptionists were Polish, Lithuanian. Mm. By 2014, you were hearing local accents because there'd been a few tweaks to cutting some benefits and also cutting some taxes that incentivized people to work, so that if you were a single mum who could maybe work 20 hours a week or something, you would now get to keep every penny pretty much, and people responded to incentives. Now, what happened in 2020 was that the lockdown introduced hundreds of thousands, maybe millions of working Brits who had never before claimed a penny in grants or assistance to a different way of living. And some of those people decided that they liked living that way and that they didn't mind having some drop in their income if it meant not going back to work. And the way in which that is mainly expressed, the big growth, has been in these long-term sickness and disability benefits. And so I think any party is going to have to tackle this. And that's why I say it'd be very interesting to me to see whether Labour does it. You mentioned earlier, quite correctly, that Labour MPs had voted down the slightly feeble Starmer-Reeves attempt just a little bit to slow the rate of increase of these benefits. And they did so, a lot of them as new MPs, because they were worried by the number of PIP claimants in their constituencies. I think they will have now worked out that there are also votes from other people in their constituencies who are especially resentful when they are living next to people who are choosing not to work. And I think they'll be a little bit more sophisticated about how the politics will play out. I also think, frankly, and I'm not any kind of expert on internal Labour dynamics, but from the Labour MPs I talk to, I think they will be much readier to accept reforms from Andy Burnham, who they regard as one of them, than they were from Rachel Reeves, who they never really liked. And so I think there is a reasonable chance that we will see some reforms even from Labour this side of an election. And so isn't that great? I mean, what a happy day that you and I are sitting here talking about the three biggest parties in the polls all talking about how
2: if that is true, and for me, this kind of goes back to the British sense of fair play. What about this one point where my mouth dropped open when he mentioned this? He said long-term unemployed would have to face 20 hours of mandatory community service, which means doing something in the community or picking up litter or painting, I don't know, graffiti in your village hall or whatever it is. I love this policy. Will the public?
23: Well, I think the public will love the policy. Whether it could actually be implemented is a different question. That was the one bit that I thought was slightly Malcolm Tucker.
2: Oh, did you?
23: Headline driven, right? And Paul, because of course everyone likes the idea of getting the layabouts to clean up.
2: Well,
23: the
2: graffiti. I mean, it's very like the United States, isn't it? In some ways, well, with the chain gang. With prisoners.
23: If you can make it work, right?
2: If the
23: truth is that we're trying to save money here, and organising these schemes can be very expensive. It requires a lot of bureaucracy from the local authorities. There are, I think, Rob Jenrick said this morning, 330,000 people in this category. Imagine if half of those turned up the next day, right, saying, okay, what do you want me to do? I mean, that would be more than faintly ridiculous. It would be impossible to accommodate them. So I'd be surprised if that particular policy sees the light of day. But of course, the general principle that you shouldn't get something for nothing, I think that is absolutely right.
2: Really good to talk to you. Thank you so much for your time this afternoon. That's Lord Daniel Hannan, Independent Peer and Director of the IEA. Right, we'll take a break. After the break, I promise, it's your go. Your calls, thoughts and messages after this break. This is Talk.
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15: What about M6 in Staffordshire? Still closed. Severe delays due to recovery work and accident investigation work between Junction 15 and Junction 16 for Stoke-on-Trent and Crewe. The northbound M1 in Northamptonshire also partially blocked, queuing traffic for 2 miles because of a broken down vehicle at Junction 16 for Daventry. The eastbound M180 in Lincolnshire, that's partially blocked for emergency repairs between Junction 2 for Gainsborough and Junction 3 for Scunthorpe. And the southbound M5 also partially blocked for an accident between Junctions 1 and I'm Charlie Powell.
3: This is Talk. Converting negative agitation into positive conversation across the nation. Hear it, see it. This is Talk.
2: Welcome back. Before the break, I was talking to Lord Daniel Hannan about Reform UK's policy to save £50 billion a year in welfare cuts. Good afternoon, Dr. David. This is Sean in Gloucester. Good afternoon, Sean. It's been a very long time. Please tell me you're back for good. It would make my day. Well, that's very sweet. Just for these 2 weeks for the moment. I fully agree with the Reform policy announcement. Why should undeserving people just be given money? Make them earn it like us that have to pay for them. We need to free businesses up from all the nonsense, red tape. Then they'll invest and they'll boost our economy. He goes on to say we need a reformed government and soon. Hi, David. Andy Burnham's Labour government can ban single-use barbecues, but they won't ban the sale of rubber dinghies that carry more than six people. That's Brian in Hayes. Very pertinent point. Very good. We were also talking about prisons. The fact is we've got all these prison places that are empty because they don't have the prison staff to actually man the prisons. I mean, you couldn't make any of this up. David, this is Phil in Thurrock. Maybe I'm a bit thick, but couldn't the government recruit the prison officers, train them and keep the good ones per Reform's new work for benefits plan? Yes, ta-da. You say ta-da. Yes, but what I understand is that all these people who are being trained at great expense, then obviously don't like it and leave, which is a major problem. So therefore, you have to look at the conditions of work and why it is that they are leaving, because we desperately need those prison places to be open. Let's talk to Karen now in Bournemouth. Good afternoon, Karen.
4: Hello, how are you today?
2: I'm all right, thank you. How are you?
4: I'm good, thanks.
2: Good, good. Oh, hello, doggy.
4: Yeah, that's Elsa. Regarding today's announcement.
2: Yeah, what do you think?
4: Well, one of the biggest criticisms that have been thrown at Reform since the very beginning is that, oh, they're just a populist party.
2: Yeah, very good point.
4: And now you can see gradually as they're building up their policies that they're not just a populist party. They're actually looking at these things seriously. And that they're, you know, they're going into much greater depth.
2: Yeah, I think for me the most interesting part to this is that it took months of work from all sorts of people coming together to make these policies, and obviously well thought through, well researched, well delivered, and so far as I can see, the public seem to be on side, even though it's a tricky, thorny issue.
4: Well, it would only be a tricky, thorny issue if enough people were on the benefit. And I think that you've got a lot of people on benefits, and they're talking about, you know, the idea of Europe arguing about it and that they won't get benefits. But the fact was that when we did the, you know, when we were in the EU, an awful lot more EU citizens came to England than British citizens.
2: Yeah, with the freedom of movement. Quite.
4: Yeah.
2: I mean, but when you're talking about, I mean, does that seem fair that we say, right, we're not going to pay any foreign national?
4: Well, no, because I think, well, yes, it is fair in the sense that, because if they're just going to come over and claim the benefits, what's the point of having them? It would reduce the housing threats. It would reduce, you know, this whole idea that what people don't realise or the other parties are trying to ignore is that if you've got too many people in too small a space, everything subsequent to that.
2: I mean, it just seems to me that we're incredibly generous as a nation, far too generous.
4: Well, we always have been, though.
2: That is very true. Karen, really good to talk to you this afternoon. Let's talk to Matt now, who's in Cheshire. Good afternoon, Matt.
6: Hi, good afternoon, David. Just on sort of benefits.
2: Yeah.
6: I have worked in a job centre. I've been on through the entire mental health system as well.
2: Sure.
6: I've been unemployed. So I know sort of each sector of this problem, if you like.
2: Yeah.
6: When they start to reassess people for mental health problems, rather than farm them out with contracts to outside companies who are usually taking the mickey, totally incompetent and not customer focused, what they should do is train civil servants or DWP employees to be able to assess them themselves, which I would imagine is not that difficult.
2: Have you been through the system yourself? Did you say?
6: I've been through the mental health system. I had quite a severe problem a few years ago. Some people came around to my house. I was interviewed at sort of in the middle room table, and I showed them paperwork that from my issues and what I'd been through. It wasn't just basically a diagnosis from my doctor. It was proof that I'd been to a psychiatric doctor, and it was actual irrefutable proof that

0: there are people out there who are really, really ill, really ill, like mentally unstable, who need desperate help, who are on waiting lists for 2 to 3 years. And there are people swanning around who've got next to nothing wrong with them apart from something that they've named, some label that they've given to themselves because they realise it's beneficial to them.
1: Well, I certainly know friends of mine who, in my humble opinion, are gaming the system. They know how to answer those questions. And quite frankly, why would you work if you can be paid not to work?
0: I mean, I understand it. I was refused money once years ago when I was in a similar position. I had to sign on and I had to pretend I was looking for a job when I was actually on the brink of insanity. And yet eventually they came round and sort of saw the error of the ways. But I had to chase it as if I wasn't entitled to it. Next thing you know, after COVID, they're dishing it out like jelly top.
1: Well, I think that's right. And that's kind of what Daniel was saying, which is that COVID was a once-in-a-lifetime, hopefully, experience. And I think the state went overboard and went far too far the other way. Can I just ask you, though, in terms of this crackdown, clearly what is intentioned is truly those people who are very unwell, who desperately need help from the state, get it, and those shirkers don't get it. Is it well-intentioned?
0: I would offer reform help with that, being as I've been through it, if they ever needed it. I genuinely would, because, and I'm sure as a doctor you know yourself, if the paperwork is there and the medical history is there of someone having genuine mental illness, not as we call it now, mental, I've got mental health is what people say now, don't they?
1: Mm. Everyone has mental health, but yeah. Well, they do.
0: Yeah. Of course, it's either good or bad.
1: And having been through the system, let me just ask you this. So one of the other policies, or parts of this policy, is to have one assessment only, not to have multiple assessments by multiple agencies. Is that a good thing?
0: I think it probably is, because a lot of these places where you go to have those assessments, I think what originally I was meant to go to Manchester, which is like 9 miles away. Mm. If you're really ill, and you're sort of really ill and paranoid and you're feeling quite, you know, you don't want to go to that.
1: Of course you don't.
0: You're trying to not because you're trying to avoid it. You just don't want to go to it because it seems a bit scary. But if you're just sort of gaming the system and such, which there obviously are hundreds of thousands of, and they've like you say, they've all learned how to do that.
1: Well, they're learning, yes.
0: From word of mouth?
1: Word of mouth, websites, people like this lady charging 50 quid. There's a picture of her in one of the newspapers today.
0: I mean, it's shocking, David. How insulting is that to people who've
1: been sort of... I agree. And just finally, if I can ask you, so long-term unemployed, and I know people who are unemployed for a very long time, they've never looked for a job, they say they're looking for a job, they haven't looked for a job, they're going to face 20 hours of mandatory community service. What will that do you think, for the long-term unemployed? Essentially, what reform is saying is you have to do something to get your cash. That means cleaning up the graffiti, painting the village hall, picking up litter. What do you think of that?
0: I mean, I'm OCD about street cleanliness, so I would love all that. You know, I really love all that. But what I would say is, if there's people sat in hotels and stood around in town centres who've only been in the country 3 months and they're doing nothing, and British citizens are being forced to clean their own streets, that may seem a little unfair, if you know what I mean.
1: Well, as I said, my mouth dropped open when I heard that policy, as Robert Jenrick explained it. Matt, really good to talk to you. Thank you very much for your insight as well, having been through that system. Steve says, afternoon, David, 20 hours mandatory labour for unemployment. Crikey. I remember back in the 60s my dad saying about this. I remember my dad saying about it as well. So it shows we've come full circle. But I wonder if it is a vote winner, actually. We shall see. Lots of more of you getting in touch as well. I was surprised when we talked about British nationals getting benefits in foreign countries. This is from Sue in Cambridge. Good afternoon, Sue. David, it's extremely hard to get benefits in France. All sorts of translations of new versions of birth certificates need to be issued before anything will be paid out. And they may come to your house to check you out. I would agree. Also, I think Spain is probably very similar, actually. Very difficult, I would imagine, to get benefits in Spain. It seems far too easy to get them here. Keep all of those messages coming in, please. Is reform's welfare crackdown a vote winner?

0: or a vote loser? Your thoughts. Was it a little bit punchy for this sort of stage of the electoral cycle? 0344 499 1000. Text the word talk in your message to 87222. You can message us on X as well at Talk TV. Very quickly, we're also talking about the boats. Really good to see you. Thank you, Michelle. If you think Mahmood has been doing anything to stop the boats, you are crazy. And it's strange there's room for now thousands of people tweeting anything negative about illegal immigration or Islam, isn't it? Very strange indeed. Keep those messages coming in. Paula says, from Bexhill on Sea, says, 20 years ago in Essex, there were people tidying up verges for community service because they had a non-custodial fine. They had to wear jackets that had those words printed on the back. We'll take a break. After the break, I'm going to be talking about our big second story, the size of the big prisons that can't actually take the prisoners.
1: Talk. News. Update. On the hour, headlines.
2: Reforms at Robert Jenrick's delivered the party's plans on cutting welfare benefits. It includes a ban on more than 1 million foreigners living in Britain claiming welfare.
3: Under a reform government, only British citizens will be entitled to benefits. There will be limited exceptions. Service in the armed forces. Contributory state pensions for those who have paid their way.
2: Reform says their plans will save £21 billion a year. Over the weekend, they said they would replace PIP, the disability payment system, and get more people back to work. More water restrictions could be on the way as the drought continues despite cooler weather this week. Car washes, window cleaners and private swimming pools could all face limits. Meanwhile, Wessex Water has become the latest utility to announce a hose pipe ban after weeks of hot and dry weather. It'll be in place from midnight on Tuesday across the areas of Bath, Somerset, Dorset and Wiltshire. Environmental groups say the summer heatwave should warn us against taking more fossil fuels from the North Sea oil fields.
4: We're already facing the real personal impacts of climate change here. The economics and the carbon impacts just don't step up.
2: That's Tom Quinn from campaign group Uplift speaking as the public consultation into developing the Rosebank oil field closes today. Developers at the site off the coast of Aberdeen say it's a major step before a final decision from the Prime Minister. Virgin Trains will rival Eurostar. It's been given permission to run services from London to Paris, Brussels and Amsterdam from 2030. The rail regulators approved up to 20 return services a day through the Channel Tunnel. Consumer groups hope the new competition will mean lower fares. And Bonnie Tyler's funeral service has taken place. Fans clapped and cheered as the singer's coffin, etched with symbols including a microphone and a treble clef, was carried into Swansea Minster. That's the latest on Talk.
1: Talk. News. Update. Across the UK. On DAB+, on your smart speaker, on your smart TV, the home of common sense. This is Talk. Trouble, Talk and Tiffin, the afternoon empire.
0: Hello, very good afternoon to you. Just after 2 o'clock on Monday, August the 17th, I'm David Bull in for Ian Collins all this week and, of course, last week as well. Thank you very much indeed for your company and all your messages as well. Let's look at the big headlines at this hour. Reform UK has vowed to force long-term welfare claimants into 20 hours a week of community work, with Robert Jenrick unveiling Alarm Clock Britain plans targeting anyone out of work for over 12 months. Britain's new £400 million super prison, HMP Millsike, has almost, wait for this, 350 cells sitting empty because it cannot recruit enough staff despite chronic overcrowding elsewhere in the system. And cancer patients are facing delayed treatment after GPs revealed over a quarter of their referrals were rejected, including some flag for red flag cancer symptoms. And those are the headlines that are making the press this hour. Let's go back to this prison story. We've been talking about the early release scheme, 88,000 prison places in this country, 10,000 of those made up of foreign nationals. And yet it transpires. If you remember last week, we found out 1,800 of those cells have been closed for fire modifications. Goodness knows why. And then today we find out that Britain's newest super prison, which cost just a mere £400 million, has hundreds of empty cells because it cannot recruit enough staff. Now, this is HMP Millsike. It's near York. They started taking inmates in March of 2025 and has space for nearly 1,500 prisoners. Operationally, though, it's restricted to just over 1,100. That means there are 350 cells empty. And apparently the reason for that is they don't have enough prison officers. Now, this has emerged after Andy Burnham ordered Alex Norris, who is the Justice Secretary, to devise a way to prevent the early release of two of PC Andrew Harper's killers who were jailed for manslaughter in 2020. So, as of last month, there were 344 unoccupied cells which could accommodate the majority of those 470 people serving manslaughter, which would include those people who killed PC Andrew Harper. Joining me now, Vanessa Frake, a Justice Advisor for Reform UK. I know her as the former prison governor. A formidable woman. Good afternoon to you, Vanessa.
5: Good afternoon, David. Nice to see you.
0: Nice to see you as well. Look, we spent a lot of time, you and I, speaking on and offline about prison places, what's going right, what's going wrong. We've got this Victorian infrastructure. We've got new super prisons. And even the super prisons don't have enough space because they don't have enough prison officers. So the bit that I don't understand, Vanessa, so they take on these new recruits, they train them, and then they leave. Why?
5: Well, I think there's three main reasons here, David. I think one is they're trained, they're put onto the wings, they don't realise, because the training is like 5 weeks long to become a prison officer. You know, they're young, they don't realise the volatile nature of a prison. They're meeting real criminals who will try and manipulate you left, right and centre. There's violence, there's self-harm, there's attempted suicides or indeed suicides, and a lot of them leave. They can't cope with it. And the problem with Millsike is that it's a privately run prison by Mighty, a company that has never run a prison before.
0: Is that right? Seriously, never run a prison?
5: Nope.
0: So how did they get the tender? How did they get the contract?
5: You tell me. You'd have to ask Boris Johnson and following him, Rishi Sunak, for that answer. I have no idea. When it was announced at the time, I was flabbergasted. Mighty were the works department at Wormwood Scrubs and absolute made a ear of it. So I was quite surprised that they were allowed to run it. It's run into a lot of problems on opening. Many said it was opened too quickly. Mm. The staff, in my opinion, should have been there waiting, not recruit as you go along. But of course, with the private sector, you know, they are under strict government contracts. Their pay is known to be worse than the public sector. They don't pay retention fees to keep staff there. And I think the starting rate for Mighty is something around about £29,000 a year to walk into, you know, a jail full of criminals.
0: Yeah.
5: And it's very difficult. Also, you know, location. Millsike is, you know, out in the middle of nowhere. It's at least 40 minutes from York. There's no sort of facilities around it. So it's very difficult.
0: Yeah, and so we talked about these places that aren't being utilised. We also, I think last week, found out 1,800 prison places were sitting there because of fire alarm adjustments, and they're rotating through the old Victorian stock at the same time. I mean, clearly, we've got a major crisis. Why don't we actually pause those fire alarm adjustments to ensure that criminals stay behind bars? That's the bit I don't get.
5: Well, I'm sure you're going to love me when I say this, David. Health and safety.
0: Oh, I do love you. Yes.
5: Look, you know, we had ours done in Wormwood Scrubs. If a prisoner sets fire to his cell, the smoke, because there's no venting of it, the smoke fills up the landing very quickly. And
0: right.
5: You can imagine the effects of that. It's a toxic smoke. It's not a, you know, a nice smoke, if you like. That is the problem. But, you know, David, I can say this 1,000 times a day. This goes back to non-investment in our old Victorian jails.
0: Yeah, and people have put this off for a very long time, haven't they? The fact is that we knew that this problem was coming down the line. I was looking up, actually, earlier on about the new prisons that were built. HMP Five Wells opened in 2022. Fosse Way opened in 2023. Wellingborough opened in 2022. Millsike now open. Are there others that are in development that are going to come online, or have we stopped?
5: No, I'm pretty sure that there are a couple. I don't know the actual names or the places of them. But, you know, this government has said that it's going to build 14,000 places by 2030. But the problem with that is the projection by 2030 is over 108,000 prisoners. So, you know, they're still not going to have enough prison places.
0: So as an advisor to Reform UK, what's Reform UK going to do about it if Reform gets into government?
5: Well, I think, you know, you've got to look outside the box, haven't you? Because I think Ian Aitchison had a good idea the other day. He was former prison governor as well. And he said about having a multi-task force about the prison crisis, because I don't think one decision is going to solve this. You know, Reform are looking at renting out prison places from abroad for convicted foreign nationals.
0: Like El Salvador?
5: Yeah, like El Salvador, Kosovo. It's not a new thing. It would be a new thing on the size that Reform wants to do it. We're talking sort of 6,000 plus prisoners. I think we have to look at the women's estate. Many women are jailed for low level offences. In fact, a woman is twice as likely as a man to get a first time prison sentence for a non-violent crime. And I think that we have to look at making better use of the facilities that we have. Get those that are out of order back in order as soon as possible. But if you have a company that like Mitie being used to put in that fire thing, you can just imagine the complications that can arise and the delays. And of course, the delays cost money and they cost beds.
0: So Ian Aitchison also says, really, we should declare a national emergency if we can't house the prisoners in this country. I was about to say, do you agree?
5: Yeah, absolutely, I do. I think, you know, we've got to the point where, you know, we make a little decision here, we make a little decision there. We're still unsure whether the killers of PC Harper will be on eligible for the early release scheme or not. You know, and, you know, I just think somebody needs to take the bull by the horns and get on with it.
0: And Reform UK also talked about Nightingale prisons, setting up these pop-up prisons, rather like we saw the Nightingale hospitals in COVID that were never used. Is that really something that can be done? Is it feasible, logistical? Is it cost efficient? How would you do it?
5: Well, I think, you know, there are many prisons that are just lying empty. Dartmoor is one, for example, that could be used. I think that, you know, there are old...
0: So why is it empty?
5: I don't know. I don't run this government, David. You know, I think, you know, here is the Prime Minister, the leader of our country, you know, like we had the other one wittering about here, there and everywhere and not doing anything.
0: Well, he says, I'm pushing it to the very limits of what's possible. I'm incumbent on me to do everything within my power. I see no change, no shift, no nothing.
5: Do you know what he's doing, David? He's moving the prison crisis back into the communities and victims and survivors of serious crime, and he's not taking responsibility for it.
0: So we talked about early release. Now, the government then capitulated, said rapists, murderers and child sexual offenders will not be eligible for early release. But in today's Telegraph, it now transpires that paedophiles and domestic abusers are being spared jail under Labour's new sentencing law. The reason for that is because if the sentence is reduced to being under 12 months, they can leave. That seems insane.
5: Yep, absolutely. Totally agree with you. And, you know, my heart goes out to all the victims and survivors of domestic abuse who are now worried after a letter, 9,000 of them were just popped through their door. No communication, nothing, just a letter saying your offender may be may qualify for the early release scheme. I think it's shocking. I think, you know, it's about time that victims and survivors of crime could walk the street safely and prisoners couldn't. And I think it's absolutely ridiculous that those have been left out.
0: Well, I just want to give you one example. Callum Powell, 34, avoided prison. He admitted possessing almost 3,000 indecent images of children. He had 178 Category A images depicting the most serious abuse. The judge, Amanda Kelly, said the circumstances are so serious that only a custodial sentence can be justified. She raised the starting point from 12 months to 18 months. Because he then pleaded guilty, they reduced his term to a third of that, to 12 months, therefore triggered the presumption that he can be released early. I mean, it makes a mockery of justice.
5: Of course it does. And how is that justice for the victims of crime? Well, it's not, is it? You know, and we have these conversations periodically about our justice system. The whole justice system, from the courts to the police to the prisons, is a shambles.
0: So what? How does it get reformed? What? How do you actually then look at that system, look at what works, look at what doesn't work, and how do you implement change?
5: Look, I think we need to decide what we want our prisons to do. Do we want our prisons to rehabilitate people, or do we just want them to warehouse people? Do we want rehabilitation in prisons or not? Because at the moment, all we're doing is warehousing prisoners and we're letting them back out into our communities to commit further and further crime.
0: I thought the whole point of these new jails were to rehabilitate. I was just reading here, this is about Millsake, saying they can grow vegetables and flowers, they've got 3 multi-use games areas, outdoor gym equipment, 16 training workshops, they can learn skills from bricklaying, carpentry, waste management, to being a barista or a barber. It sounds like a pretty good set of things that they're allowed to do.
5: Yeah, absolutely. But unfortunately, there's only 1,100 of them. Do you know what I mean?
0: Yeah.
5: Look, if learning a trade in prison helps towards resettlement, to getting a job, then I'm all for it, because I'd rather have safer communities. I don't want people turned out of jail better prisoners to go on to reoffend and reoffend and reoffend. That's not what I want. That's not why I joined the prison service.
0: I think when it comes to the election, this is going to be right up there on the political agenda for people when they're looking for the next government.
5: Yeah, I think it will be. I mean, you know, good grief. How long have we been talking about overcrowding in our jails? You know, for years and years and years. And it's finally got to saturation point where we're now letting dangerous criminals out because we're worried that the whole system is going to break down.
0: Yeah. Can I just ask you about these two comments I've got here? This is Becca. Good afternoon to you, Becca. She said, my son left as a prison officer after 6 months. He witnessed a horrific attack on a colleague and wasn't allowed to digress from what they've been told in training. He was told they couldn't because the inmates, wait for this, human rights outweigh the staff, and they didn't want lawsuits.
5: Well, I don't really understand the ins and outs of that.
0: I think essentially they couldn't whistleblow. They felt that actually the human rights of the prisoners were paramount.
5: Well, look, I don't know where he wanted to whistleblow to. Certainly, like, his managers, absolutely.
0: Yeah.
5: I don't know the full ins and outs.
0: No, of course you don't. Very difficult for
5: really,
0: you.
5: It really would be difficult to comment on that.
0: And then just in terms of recruiting prison officers, let's finish there then. So we talked about the money, the lack of training, being run by a private company. If you were in charge, how would you recruit better trained, more experienced prison officers?
5: Do you know what we used to do when I joined? Most of the prison officers were from ex-military, those that had come out of the army, out of the Air Force, out of the Navy, They were already regimented into regimes, so you didn't have that side of things. That's what I would look at. Going around to different recruitment offices and recruit specifically those that are coming out of our armed forces, have sort of stands at fates, etc., etc. There is so much you could do, but it's having the will to do it. And also, David, this isn't going to be cheap. You know, 400 million on a new prison. By 2030, how much would that cost to build a new prison?
0: Very good point. Vanessa, always good to talk to you. Thank you very much indeed for your time this afternoon. That's Vanessa Frake, Justice Advisor to Reform UK and a former prison governor. Lots of messages coming in. I'm just going to read a couple of these. Hi, David. This is Michelle in Bristol. It's been so nice to see you back these past 2 weeks. As for PIP reforms, we're going back there. As for PIP reforms, I think it's so important for everyone to read the wording carefully and not to take too much notice of alarming headlines on social media. I don't think it is an election-losing policy. I'm in receipt of PIP, trying to recover from anorexia, plus other issues that I have. It's very stressful to hear about reforms and what they will mean, but I totally get why reform is necessary. So that's really interesting. So Michelle here, who claims PIP, doesn't think that these reforms are a bad idea. That's the question I'm asking this afternoon. Do you think essentially what Robert Jenrick has outlined today, is reform's welfare crackdown a vote winner or a vote loser, and why? 0344 499 1000. You can text the word talk in your message to 87222. You can message us on X as well at TalkTV. And this is TalkTV.
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12: Six northbound in Staffordshire still closed. Severe delays due to recovery work and accident investigation work between junction 15 for Stoke-on-Trent and 16 for Stoke-on-Trent and Crewe. The eastbound M180 in Lincolnshire, that's partially blocked for emergency repairs that are being undertaken between junction 2 for Gainsborough and 3 for Scunthorpe. The southbound M5 in the West Midlands also partially blocked. Traffic queuing, there's an accident between junction 1 for West Bromwich and Birmingham and junction 2 for Oldbury and Dudley. I'm Charlie Powell.
1: Argument, attitude, opinion. Have you got the guts for talk? Across the UK, the home of common sense. This is Talk.
0: Welcome back. Lots of messages coming in about reforms policy. Some of you saying it's a really bad idea. Many of you saying it's a really good idea. Mark in Suffolk, my own home county, says, hi, David. Great show, mate. Thank you very much. Labour needs to be called out for continuing to let women and children in danger. Their policies of letting dangerous criminals out and not managing illegal immigration is going to end in tears. Goodness help us. Not quite what he said, but anyway, I've paraphrased. David, this is Steve. Are you telling me a prisoner's got a barista course? What, 3 months? Prisoner in for 4 years. Then if there are 2,000 or more are put through this course, the country only needs so many baristas. That's Steve. I think the point was that they can do all sorts of things and the idea is to rehabilitate, which Vanessa said is something that you would want to do, and particularly in the new prisons that you can do. It's all well and good, but we can't open the prisons fast enough, and then you can't find the prison officers to actually staff it. This is interesting. Gary says, good afternoon, Dr. David. Well done, reform, and about time. Look after those that truly need it and weed out the con artists. And we all know plenty of them, those that crow about having to renegotiate the Brexit deal to do this. Goodness, it needs sorting. It was a rubbish deal by Lib Dem Boris. Vinny says, prisons need staff. Why don't you use the army and navy? This may be like, David, re-recruiting prison officers, there need to be incentives. Well, maybe possibly just pay them more. Let's take a call. David's on the line from Cheltenham. Good afternoon.
7: Yeah, hi. How are you?
0: I'm all right, thanks very much indeed. Yes, but nice to be back. What's on your mind this afternoon?
7: Yeah, no. So when I was a youngster, I was unemployed for about a month, and I couldn't wait to get back into work again because it was one of those situations whereby it was embarrassing not to be in work.
0: Sure.
7: And I always wanted to have more in life, in a set, go on holidays, buy a house. So I can't understand... Why wouldn't you want that, and why would you want to be on benefits long term? I can't understand it. I can't understand the mindset.
0: I think it's generational. I think sometimes it goes down through families. I also think that if you get a lot in benefits, you then... And I was looking at a couple of case studies today where people on benefits get paid more than those in work. So why would you work?
7: Well, that, you know, then that needs looking at. And but then, you know, if you want to drive an Aston Martin, I'm just behind one now, and I've got a Porsche 911. Why would you want to be on benefits?
0: Wow, you're doing well.
7: Well, not as well as you.
0: I don't know where you got that from, but anyway, thank you very much for your call, David. David in Cheltenham. Mark is on the line. I'd love to know why you think that. Mark is on the line from Lincolnshire. Good afternoon.
13: Hello, David. Good afternoon.
0: Yeah, nice to talk to you. So what's on your mind this afternoon?
13: These benefit changes that Reform are talking about.
0: Yeah, what do you think? £50 billion a year could be saved through these cuts to welfare.
13: I think when they're not even willing to even think about addressing the triple lock issue, I think it's a bit disgusting of them, to be honest.
0: Why?
13: Because what this always does, and, you know, it just speaks how Toryfied the Reform really are. You know, these are Tory South cuts. Just attack the poorest in society
0: But are they the poorest? Are there not people in there gaming the system?
13: Yes, there are. Well, all I'm really talking about, David, is that where you're talking about, particularly when you're addressing benefits for people with health issues.
0: Sure.
13: You have to have a more nuanced approach to this. What you can't do is say, right, well, that stops now. Now you have to apply for this one. Because the reality is, the system itself takes forever to go through.
0: But that's the point from Reform, which is they want to completely change the system. So you're assessed once, it's streamlined, you don't have to be assessed by multiple agencies, and therefore, if you come under the criteria, you get benefits. That's fair, isn't it?
13: No, not when you're just going to suddenly say, right, well, here you've got these disabled people, health, you know, people with actual health issues, and you say, right, well, that stops now. Now you have to apply for this one new system, which will take you anywhere between 6 and 12 months to actually go through. So in that period, you're going to end up in a situation where your entire benefit payment is essentially slashed in half. Until you.
0: Where did you get that figure from? Because it would be phased in anyway, and if you are if you're able to get benefits, you'll continue to receive them.
13: No, because they're talking about scrapping. For example, David, I'm talking about my own personal situation here, David. Okay, I claim universal credit, and I get the higher health element of it, okay?
0: Right.
13: I have significant issues. I'm registered housebound by my GP.
0: Sure.
13: So when they assess me, it took me a year to get that higher health element.
0: Yeah.
13: Okay, a bloody year, because it took me about 6 months just to get them to come and assess me at home.
0: Yeah.
13: Ended up having to get the GP involved, everything else. So if you can understand it from my point of view, David...
0: No, I can indeed. And, of course, the devil is in the detail, isn't it, in the implementation of it. And what they're saying is that the health part of universal credit would go, but you would then get a health security allowance, which would then allow you to live independently or at least to have the facilities that you need at home, which you currently have.
13: Yeah, but they're not specifying. Is that just going to transition straight into that? Are they saying, right, well, that stops you, you have to essentially reapply, as I was saying? Because everything I've seen with this suggests that they will just cut that benefit there and then you have to reapply for the new one, which is how it's always been done. Every time they attack things like this, this is how it always works. And it always ends up... I understand why parties want to do it, because it needs addressing. The issue
0: Indeed.
13: Needs addressing. But what happens is people like myself that have quite clearly genuine issues,
0: yeah.
13: You know... We get caught in the crossfire.
0: Would you not welcome weeding out those people who are making fraudulent claims so that therefore you can be in receipt of benefits because you need it?
13: Yes, absolutely, I do, David. This is why I'm saying it requires a more nuanced approach.
0: Sure.
13: Because within the benefit system, they will be aware, they should be able to have the ability to create a list of people specifying on health situation. Okay, so they would see that somebody like myself or somebody that's registered disabled or the rest of it, they will have access to that information. All I'm saying is, for people like that, then it surely should be more nuanced, that you don't just say, right, well, we're stopping it there and then.
0: But I don't think they have. Have they actually said that? I don't think they have.
13: Well, this is what I'm saying, David, because they're not specifying what they're actually going to do.
0: Yeah.
13: The nuance of the actual policy.
0: I mean, I think the idea behind the announcement was to give signposting of a general direction, and that would then be specified as a later date, because obviously that would be on the manifesto and it would be up to the electorate to choose the party they want to govern the country.
13: Well, yes, exactly. You know, I mean, I'm all in favour of clamping down on the benefit system, because I see it myself, if I'm honest, David. You know, I see plenty of people that are taking the absolute mickey.
0: Mm.
13: You know, and they wind me up just as much as they probably wind you up.
0: Of course.
13: You know what I mean?
0: Yeah.
13: Because they drive me nuts, because I'm sitting here thinking, well, what are you doing? You know, you're giving people like me a bloody bad name. You know, as I say, from my perspective, David,
0: So what you're saying is the implementation of this needs to be carefully thought through so it doesn't penalise people like you.
13: Yeah, basically. Because I genuinely don't need the extra stress of this. You know, just to give you a really brief overview, David, I have a rare heart condition. I don't need the stress because of that.
0: Yeah.
13: It's blood pressure dependent, so obviously I don't need my blood pressure going really high.
0: Of course.
13: Crap like this has a habit of doing. I also have, you know, a severe balance problem. That's why I'm actually housebound. I struggle to get around. I don't claim PIP I don't morally want to claim PIP, though I'm approaching a point where I'm probably going to have to, because I need help in my home,
0: mm-hmm.
13: because I'm struggling to get things done in here. And I'm only 51, David, you know. So the idea of reform popping along without a nuanced approach and just saying, bang, there you go, sunshine. You know what I mean? It's just like, as I said at the beginning, it seems rather cruel and disgusting to me. If that's how they're going to approach this, then they need to have a little bit of a think about how they actually do this.
0: No, it's a very fair comment. It's a very fair comment, Mark. Thank you very much indeed for your call. That's Mark in Lincolnshire. David, this is John. He says, as per usual, you seem to think prisons are for punishment and rehabilitation. The media always ignores the third and the most important purpose, which is deterrent. The savings that the threat of prison has in deterring others from committing crime are incalculable. I know, and that is why I want the term, which is set down by the court, to apply. I don't want early release of prisoners because it sends out entirely the wrong message to those people thinking of committing crime. I'm absolutely with you. Becky, good afternoon. Crikey, Becky, that's a very long message. Hi, David, I've loved watching your shows this past week. I'm a reform supporter. I am also someone who legitimately has physical disabilities with over 20 years of medical evidence of how that affects me. I work full-time in a high-flying professional career for as long as I could. Then I work part-time as long as I could. And I could just about manage using up all my savings. Now I'm physically unable to work and even have an independent legal medical report required for legal purposes that backs everything up. Things don't get better, they get worse, and every day I try to fight it, but even typing on this smartphone causes enough damage to my fingers. They swell up much of the time, will cause breathing. And you go on to talk about how difficult it is for you, and I completely understand. Genuinely disabled people are entitled to a dignified and reasonable level of existence. Completely agree. I paid taxes as long as I could, knowing my taxes were there for the people who needed them. What must be tackled is the people who fleece the system. I know they're there, as I've seen them when I've had to be assessed, such as the person who was wheeled out of the assessment centre. Then as soon as they were down the road, they got up, folded up the wheelchair and then walked away with their companion. But genuinely, people should not be made to suffer because of them. Quite right, I agree. Totally with that. The answer is to investigate police and crack down on the people who can work. Keep all those messages coming in. I'm obviously, you know, it's causing huge consternation and contrary opinions here about reform's welfare. Do you think this crackdown that's been outlined by Robert Jenrick this morning, is it the right thing to do? Is it a vote winner? Is it a vote leave loser? Or do you think it's somewhere in between? Get in touch, please. 0344 499 1000. You can text the word talk in your message to 87222. You can message us on X as well at Talk TV. This is Talk.
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0: Welcome back. Some very passionate opinions there about reform's policy today, which was outlined. Do you think reform's welfare crackdown is a vote loser or a vote winner? Get in touch. Let me know your thoughts on that. I want to turn now to health, something I know a little bit about. But this is a really interesting story. It's in a number of papers, actually, in the Times and Daily Mail today. This is patients with cancer symptoms are at risk of having their treatment delayed due to the rejection of GP referrals. This is according to doctors. There's been a survey of GPs in England. They found out that a quarter of attempted referrals by doctors when the GP refers to see a specialist were rejected. They were returned as unwanted advice and guidance that they hadn't requested. I tried to make head or tail of this morning. So that included rejections for patients referred for red flag suspected cancer symptoms. So the GP essentially says, I'm worried about this person. They've got a red flag symptom. Can you have a referral to a specialist? The NHS seems to be pushing them back to the GP. Now, more than a third of the bounce backs asked doctors to do work considered outside their remit. What on earth is going on? Dr. Dean Eggett, who is a GP and CEO of Doncaster Local Medical Committee, joins me now. Very good afternoon to you.
19: Great to see you, Dr. Ball.
0: Look, does this any of this make any sense to you? Because clearly what's happening, the GPs have a high index of suspicion. They then decide they're going to refer to see a specialist opinion, and then somehow it's being lost, and it's going to through some mechanism where essentially they're getting advice and guidance, and then it's thrown back to them.
19: I am so glad you're picking up this story, because actually I've had this problem myself with two patients in the last week, where I have referred two patients for suspected skin cancer, and I've had letters back from our local dermatology service saying, we can't accept these referrals because you haven't attached photographs of the lesion. Can you please take photographs and re-refer the patient?
0: Right. Now, why? Right. Did you?
19: No, absolutely not. So I have written back to them saying, well, this is absurd. Do you want me to refer to the local photography service, or are you just going to accept the patient? Because let's be clear for people listening here, this isn't just a photograph. I can't just take out my iPhone and take a picture. This is actually a special medical photography, and I'm certainly no qualified medical photographer. I'm a GP. I look at the lesion, I take the history, I say, I'm worried I'm going to get a specialist to look. But there is now another hurdle in place. For us GPs, we're desperately trying to care for patients. It's almost impossible to get a patient into hospital nowadays.
0: I'd never heard of this. So what is the advice? Because obviously I'm so old and trained a long time ago, but the advice and guidance, what the heck is that?
19: Well, back in the day, we would have phoned the hospital and said, you know, Dr. George, I'm worried about this patient. What do you think? Would have had a chat over the telephone and would have decided what to do together. Mm. Well, this has now become a much more formal system where when I write a referral letter to the hospital and say, I'm worried about Mr. Smith, can you please replace his knee because it's worn out? What I might get is a letter back saying, well, can you first do this with Mr. Smith? Once you've done that, tell me the results and then I might think about it. So each referral is now coming back with a list of jobs for us GPs to do before we can get the patient through to the hospital. Not only does that include delays for patients, but a massive workload for general practice. When you already can't get an appointment with us, we now have to slot these in extra.
0: Surely, before you refer, you would have a high index of clinical suspicion. You would then go through all the routine that you would normally go through, examination, any test that you can possibly do in your practice, and you only refer when you think it's right and the right, you know, apparent to do so.
19: Well, I'd like to think that most of the time that's entirely true. So your average GP goes above and beyond. They do everything they can, and they refer when it's time for the patient to get specialist input. What we're seeing now, however, and this isn't, I should point out, it's not to blame our specialist colleagues. This is a mandate that's come from NHS England and the government saying you now need to push this patient back to general practice to get them to do some of the specialist work first before you as a specialist can accept the patient. So I'm pretty certain my specialist colleagues are also very frustrated with this. And it is a push from hospital care to move that care out into the community. And a key point here is that 90% of patients are seen already in primary care with around 9 to 10% of the NHS budget. If you move 90% to 95% of the care by giving us this specialist care too, but none of the resources to care for patients, how is this ever possible? We just can't do it.
0: You can't do it, and the NHS is undergoing a major expansion of this assessment and guidance, and GP practices are contractually required to use that service. So is this about massaging the figures so that the tertiary care can say, well, we're actually seeing more patients, or at least the backlog isn't as big as it was, because essentially they haven't actually allowed anyone to come and see them?
19: Well, that's exactly right. So essentially what you're going to see is a little blip in the waiting list because the patient hasn't been accepted to be waiting for an appointment. They've been pushed back into general practice where they languish here with us while we try to do specialist tests that we don't necessarily understand. And the patient is therefore no longer counted on a specialist waiting list. It looks great. The government has reduced waiting lists, but actually it just means patients are suffering longer in primary care awaiting specialist input.
0: So reading this, the union's very unhappy. The Royal College of GPs unhappy about what it's doing to morale in general practice. What's the answer then? Is it to abolish this AMG system?
19: Well, advice and guidance has benefits. As I said earlier, back in the good old days, I would have phoned up my colleague and said, can I have a bit of help, please? So there is a need for a system where we talk to each other and say, can you give me some advice with this? But having it as a blanket policy of, well, this is how we're going to massage referrals by pushing everyone back is clearly inappropriate. When a patient needs help and the GP says the patient needs help, just get on and help. And again, I'm not criticising secondary care colleagues, many of whom are desperate to help patients. But this is a layer of bureaucracy that has been thrust upon us, and it's putting a barrier between primary care and secondary care, essentially for statistics.
0: I mean, I remember very vividly, if your GP referred to you in hospital, you would always be courteous because the GP obviously has experience and training and would only refer if they deem it to be necessary. That being said, the GPs were also contacting very junior doctors in A&E, and they had the audacity to basically throw it back to the GP, and that can't be right either.
19: No, absolutely. And I'm, you know, my heart goes out to patients here because essentially what is happening is that we have now a hidden waiting list of patients who can't get into hospital. They're no longer counted. They're sat waiting in the community, desperate to see their GPs. And of course, we all know that you can't get an appointment to see us. And I apologise. I want to see you, but you can't get to see me because I'm busy. But now I'm even busier because I'm doing specialist work that nobody's given me the team or the resources to care for. I'm so sorry, patients. This is terrible.
0: So whose bright idea was all this? Is it the local trust or is this Department of Health? Who's to blame?
19: Now, this is a national invention. So this is happening all across England. This is essentially NHS England who has decided that it appears to be a good idea as a way of stopping willy-nilly getting through to hospital waiting lists. And pushing
0: or getting through to hospital.
19: Well, absolutely. I mean, let's be honest. All I would be doing otherwise would be sat on a golf course. So I may as well be seeing
0: patients. You should be so lucky. I mean, it just seems to me, this just underlines everything I think about the NHS. Too much bureaucracy, too much management, too much middle management as well, and too many clipboards being held by people who really don't need to be there.
19: Mm-hmm. Or people, indeed, who won't listen to us. There's nothing wrong with coming up with an innovative idea. We all need them. The NHS is struggling. I'm very open to ideas. But when the workforce says back to you extraordinarily loudly, this isn't working for anybody. Hospital colleagues are saying this isn't working. General practice is saying this isn't working. Patients are frustrated.
0: Yeah.
19: And yet here we are. We continue with this system. So we are serving somebody else's master. And I'm afraid the master I think we're serving is waiting lists and finance.
0: I think you may be right. Let's talk about prostate cancer if we can. This is in the Telegraph today. Jeremy Clarkson has condemned the decision to strip men of the right to a prostate cancer test. Now, it has changed, hasn't it? Because until recently, if a man was concerned about their prostate health, they had the right to ask for this specific test called a PSA test, a prostate-specific antigen test. It's not a particularly good test, but you could ask for the right. That has been removed now very quietly. I didn't know that had happened, and now it is at the bequest of the general practitioner. Now the Department of Health has said, well, it always has been, but that's not true. Should people be concerned like Jeremy Clarkson?
19: Actually, I have to be honest here, I'm interested to see the story in a bit more detail, because you can't remove a patient's right to request something. That's just
0: well, I think the difference is the patient can still ask, the GP can refuse, but until recently the GP couldn't refuse. That's the difference.
19: And I'm not sure that that's quite true either, because if a patient requests something of me and I don't think it's appropriate for the patient, I can always refuse. That hasn't changed. So we will only request a test for a patient where we think it's in the patient's interest. If a patient comes to me and they're 10 years of age, where clearly the prostate is not going to be big and they don't have any symptoms with their waterworks, and say, yeah. Dr. Dean, can you test my prostate, please? The answer is going to be no.
0: Of course.
19: There is absolutely no reason to do that. So that hasn't changed. We will test if a patient has a reasonable reason for us to want to test, and they come along saying, look, can I be tested, please?
0: I mean, I was going to say, I also think there is a real worry here. Celebrities latching onto things like the PSA, thinking this is the be-all and end-all of testing, when you and I both know that actually it's not a great test in itself anyway, and it's not necessarily diagnostic of having a prostate cancer.
19: That's right. The terrible reality here with prostate cancer is the tests that we have are just not good. And there is no better test yet coming through the system. So the blood test gives you a hint, it gives you a clue, and can only be taken in context with what the patient tells you about their symptoms, and then possibly an examination too. And even then, when you have that fuller picture, we can be very wrong. We can miss prostate cancer, or we can accidentally diagnose prostate cancer, do a bunch more nasty tests and then treatments, and then find out it never was prostate cancer and therefore cause you harm. And that's the problem. So this test might take you down a merry route that you really don't want to go down. So we need to think long and hard before doing a test that doesn't necessarily have a right outcome for a bunch of patients. So I like the idea that celebrities use their status to help the health of patients, but this is the wrong battle. Choose a different one, please.
0: I think you're right there. Dean, really good to talk to you. Thank you very much indeed for your time. That's Dr. Dean Egge, who's a GP and CEO of Doncaster Local Medical Committee. Lots of messages are coming in. The welfare bill. This is Jan. I'm on PIP, but I'm not worried about the bill, as I'm genuine. So this is reforms reform. The only people who need to worry are the ones that know they don't need it. David, PIP, I don't know too much about it, but if it's a one-off interview is going to be brought in, it maybe should be a board of two or three, not a one-to-one. That would ensure a fairer decision for the long term, I reckon. That's Steve. Keep all of those messages coming in. This is Talk...
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12: Northbound M6 in Staffordshire still closed. Severe delays due to recovery work and accident investigation work between Junction 15 and Junction 16 for Stoke-on-Trent and Crewe. Eastbound M180 in Lincolnshire, that's partially blocked. It's looking slow because of emergency repairs between Junction 2 for Gainsborough and 3 for Scunthorpe. And in the West Midlands, the southbound M5 also partially blocked. Traffic queuing because of an accident between Junction 1 for West Bromwich and Birmingham and Junction 2 for Aldbury and Dudley. I'm Charlie Power.
1: 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Facing up to the facts. This is Talk.
0: Welcome back. This is Talk. I'm asking, are reforms welfare crackdowns going to be a vote loser or a vote winner? On the line, Sarah Poaching, Member of Parliament for Runcorn and Helsby. Good afternoon to you, Sarah.
22: Good afternoon.
0: So can you outline to us why you think this is a really good idea? I talked about PIP going, the health element of universal credit going. There would also be this new health security allowance. Also, companies with more than five employees would have to get some sort of health insurance. And crucially, foreign nationals would not be able to get this kind of benefit.
22: Yeah, look, at the end of the day, a social security system, a benefit system, is a contract between the state, the government, and the people. This contract has been broken now over the years, and people, our voters, are telling us that they feel the system is unfair. The whole point about what reform want to do is to effectively reform the PIP system so that those that need it, those that genuinely need it, get it, but the rest of the people scamming the system do not get it. And that is what people feel is unfair.
0: I mean, it's quite interesting, actually, this. Even those people who have contacted us this afternoon in receipt of PIP or universal credit with a health benefit are actually broadly, I think this is fair to say, broadly in favour.
22: Because those genuine claimants will still get their PIP. They will still get the benefits that they deserve and need. Reform will always look after those vulnerable people in our society, whether that's vulnerability through disability or whatever their circumstances. Where people are genuine, then of course we will look after those people. What we are going to stop doing is all the scammers, all the people that are playing the system. How is it possible that we now have so many people that get more money by not going out to work than actually going out to work? That system is broken, and it is about time a government had the guts to fix this system. Yes, for some people, it's not going to be in their benefit, but those are the people that should be out there working. And some of the things I really like about this new policy are things like the long-term people on benefits will go out now and work in the community and contribute in that way. And if they don't want to do that, then their benefits get taken away. Why shouldn't that happen? Because I tell you, as 20 years as a magistrate, I always wanted, when we give community service out, for those people to go and clear the paths or cut the hedges or just contribute. It's so important. So I very much welcome that aspect. And I also very much welcome our policy of, if you are not British, if you are not a British citizen, you do not get benefits in this country.
0: I mean, that is obviously going to go down very well with reform voters. Essentially, the ban would cover European Union citizens with settled status as well. Now, what that means is obviously there has to be a wholesale renegotiation of the Brexit deal. I was there at the beginning when we started all this. And of course, it was a rubbish deal let down by Boris Johnson. Are you really ready for that fight?
22: Yes, 100%. Every new prime minister that comes in is absolutely well within their grounds to go and speak and renegotiate this European deal. They just haven't done it. So when Nigel Farage, hopefully as our next prime minister, walks through the doors of Number 10, one of the first things he'll be doing is going to the EU and renegotiating the very bad deal that was done, as you say, by Boris. Look, the fact is that because we are so generous with our welfare system, we are seen as a welfare state for the world, then people come here in their droves and claim benefits. It's got to stop. If you are not a British citizen, you don't get any. Yes, that may have implications with respect to a deal that has been done with the EU. But look, bring it on. We can't go on like this. We cannot be a welfare state for the world.
0: I mean, I imagine there are people sitting in Spain and Greece and Italy thinking, crikey, hang on a minute, what about our reciprocation? So Britons living in the bloc could lose their rights to benefits. That will focus minds, shall I say. And also, it's quite interesting listening to people who are overseas saying, actually, it's very difficult to get benefits in France, in Italy, in Greece, in Spain, actually.
22: Exactly the point I was going to make. All this does is highlight just how easy it is to come to this country and claim benefit. It is not the same with our European neighbours. So I think that we will find that we are a lot better off if we enact this policy. But more than anything, it just makes sense, doesn't it? And as I

0: talking about reforming benefits, now Reform's talking about reforming benefits. Is there any, can you see any sort of situation where Reform and the Conservatives come together to realise that the right need to unite to ensure that things like benefit reform actually happens?
1: But look, the Conservatives had 14 years and they've just let the situation get ridiculous. I mean, we are now in a situation where our prisoners get benefits, where, Muslim men with multi-wives can claim benefits for all of their wives and all of their children. It's not even legal in this country to have more than one wife, and yet we're paying benefits out to people like that. So whichever way you turn, you've got the Home Office allowing asylum seekers who've had their claims granted to bring in, 10, 20, 30 family members all claiming benefits. It's absolutely got to stop. And under the Conservative government, they let it get this bad. So why would the British people have any faith whatsoever in the Conservative government fixing this? They created this and Labour have just made it worse.
0: So is your policy a vote winner or a vote loser?
1: It's an absolute vote winner amongst the hardworking, tax-paying people of this country that are absolutely fed up with the unfairness of the system.
0: Sarah, always good to talk to you. I think you did a charity walk this morning as well, so thank you very much indeed for coming on the show. That's Sarah Pochin, MP, Reform UK for Runcorn and Helsby. David, what I would do with all the unemployed youth is bring back National Service. Here we go again. I've had this conversation so many times. I think we're in a position now as a country where we need people to be trained in discipline for what's eventually coming around the corner. Now, I've spoken to loads of armed forces personnel about that, and they are very worried about bringing back National Service. We should actually talk about that another time. Sean's on the line from Poole. Good afternoon.
2: Good afternoon. How are you this afternoon?
0: I'm all right. Thank you very much indeed. I assume you want to talk about reform.
2: I do indeed. I think most of the idea is absolutely fine. And on the face of it, I love the idea of putting long-term unemployed out to work.
0: I mean, it made me spill my coffee.
2: Yeah, I mean, it will never work.
0: Why?
2: Because you'll get a union member involved saying, those people are now working. You can't pay them less than the average basic minimum wage, which for doing 20 hours a week work would be £254.
0: Oh, you've done the maths.
2: Done the maths.
0: So it doesn't work?
2: Well, no, because they'll be actually being paid £9.56 an hour.
0: Oh, well done. But unless you pass an exemption.
2: Sorry, I can't hear you.
0: Unless you pass an exemption, so you say, because you're in receipt of benefits, you don't qualify for minimum wage.
2: You think the unions will let that fly?
0: Well, okay, you've got some good points there. But what did you think about the major thrust of it, or at least the sort of direction of travel?
2: Having got people, friends I know, who are scamming the system left, right and centre,
0: yeah,
2: then yes, I know, I think it's a bloody good idea.
0: Right. I also know people who are scamming the system. Do you think it will weed them out?
2: Probably, or they're cleverer than I am.
0: Right. That's very interesting. So, what do you think is the right way to do this?
2: I think that the face-to-face interviews, the reassessing people, all of that type of thing, is an excellent idea.
0: Yeah.
2: There's always going to be somebody on the left who is going to find a reason how to stop it or how to put the spanner in the works.
0: Yeah. I mean, it'd be absolutely fascinating to see how that goes. But also, only one assessment.
2: I think it's got to be an ongoing assessment.
0: OK, and how would you reinforce that?
2: It's just got to be done on, basically, you will be reassessed every 6 months, every 12
0: Whoa,
2: months.
0: Oh, every 6 months. A lot of staff needed for that.
2: Not necessarily. It can be the same member of staff assigned to a number of cases.
0: And what do you think this policy will do in terms of drop-off?
2: How do you explain drop-off?
0: Well, just in terms of the number of people who decide that actually they can't keep committing to this and actually getting benefits.
2: I think it'll be a lot of people who'll think, Christ, I need to get a job before I get found out.
0: I think you may be right. Sean, really good to talk to you this afternoon. That's Sean in Poole. Right, we have to go to a break. I'm going to be talking after the break about Angela Rayner, who wants to build on the Greenbelt. Yes, shock, horror, she wants to build on the Greenbelt.

0: Well, loosening of planning rules in England to allow more new homes near stations. That's next.
1: Talk. News. Update. On the Hour. Headlines.
2: Reform UK say they will ban foreigners living in Britain from claiming benefits. Robert Jenrick announced the party's plans for how they would cut the welfare bill if they get into power.
3: The welfare state is there for Britain. No British citizenship, no entitlement. That's fair. If put in place today, this would save the taxpayer £21 billion a year by 2029.
2: Well, Labour insists the vast majority of migrants have no access to benefits, while the Conservatives have dismissed the plans as cobbled together. More water restrictions could be on the way as the drought continues, despite cooler weather this week. Car washes, window cleaners and private swimming pools could all face limits, while Vicky Taylor is a Youth Division Assistant Club Secretary for a grassroots club in East London. She says it's been a real problem for children's football.
4: The ground's so hard, it's quite dangerous to play on. It also means clubs are losing money because training has had to be called off. The start of the season may be delayed as well. At the moment, the pitches are in no fit state to be used and it's going to take a while to recover.
2: A woman who tried to murder a toddler by repeatedly giving her adult medication has been jailed for at least 6 years. 35-year-old Laura Doherty carried out the crimes over a two-year period in Edinburgh. The judge said she was utterly reckless and breathtakingly wicked. We could be closer to hearing whether ministers are going to give the go-ahead for more oil drilling in the North Sea. The public consultation period on extracting fossil fuels from the Rosebank oil field has now closed. And Downing Street has declined to comment on reports Andy Burnham was pranked by someone impersonating a senior Trump official. The Prime Minister is understood to have exchanged a handful of messages with someone he thought was the White House Chief of Staff, Susie Willis. He later became suspicious and quickly alerted relevant authorities. That's the latest on Talk.
1: Talk. News. Update. Across the UK. On DAB+. On your smart TV. On the app. The home of common sense. This is Talk. Plain Common Sense Thinking. The Afternoon Empire.
0: Hello, a very good afternoon to you. Just after 3 o'clock on Monday, August the 17th. I'm David Bull, in for Ian Collins all this week and last week, of course. And thank you very much indeed for your company. Let's have a look at the headlines making the news this hour. Reform UK has vowed to force long-term welfare claimants into 20 hours a week of community work, with Robert Jenrick unveiling alarm clock Britain plans targeting anyone out of work for over 12 months. Britain's new £400 million super prison, HMP Millsike, has almost 350 cells sitting empty because it cannot recruit enough staff. That's despite chronic overcrowding elsewhere in the system. And cancer patients are facing delayed treatment after GPs revealed over a quarter of their referrals were rejected, including some flagged for red flag cancer symptoms. Those are the headlines this hour. Well, a very good afternoon to you. Thank you very much indeed for your company. I want to move on now and talk about homes. Do you remember that the government, and indeed the party before that was in government, pledged to build 1.5 million homes every single over the five-year period, which is 300,000 homes every single year. And all governments have failed to achieve that target. Well, thousands more homes, and this is according, this is The Guardian, thousands more homes could be built within 10 minutes of transport hubs, including on, wait for this, greenbelt sites, under a loosening of planning policy announced by Angela Rayner today. Now, Angela Rayner, the Housing Secretary, will set out changes to national planning guidance for England that will include an order for councils to have a default yes approach to housing developments that are within a reasonable, that's the whole key word here, reasonable walking distance of well-connected train and tram stations. Now, if a proposed development is on greenbelt land, then the government's golden rules state that they must have higher levels of affordable housing, new or improved green spaces and be supported by the right infrastructure. Just very quickly, the approach was put out to consultation by Steve Reid. He was the predecessor to Angela Rayner. The guidance will be confirmed as part of this new national planning policy framework this week. And Rayner is billing the changes as part of the biggest rewrite of planning rules in more than a decade as the government moves towards trying to achieve this 1.5 million homes that they have to build. Now, joining me now is Viggo Turling, who's a research associate at the Adam Smith Institute. Good afternoon to you, Viggo.
5: Good afternoon, David. Thanks for having me on.
0: Oh, pleasure. Absolute pleasure. Now, what do you make of this? So, Angela Rayner, I wonder where she'd gone, actually. So, she's appeared. She's suddenly saying, well, we need to build more homes. Interestingly, actually, the target, 1.5 million. I think they've only managed 375,000 of those 1.5 million. It's pretty awful. I have seen a lot of new houses being built. Is this the answer, the thing that Angela Rayner's come out with?
5: Look, David, in principle, this is a good policy. In fact, it's one that my organisation, the Adam Smith Institute, has been advocating for close to a decade now, to build more homes near transport hubs. And let's be frank, we need more homes because, as was just reported, we just hit a record low for the number of planning permissions in the first quarter of this year. But I want to stress something to your viewers, David, and you mentioned it. One of the golden rules that the government has for these plans is affordable housing thresholds.
0: Yeah.
5: And some of these thresholds will reach about 50% per development. And as we revealed in one of our papers earlier this year, affordable abundance, affordable housing thresholds don't mean more affordable homes get built. They mean no homes get built. So if the MHCLG thinks they're going to build any homes on Greenbelt land with the type of thresholds or golden rules that have been advertised, then I'm afraid they're in some serious delirium.
0: Can you just explain that further? Why not? Why does it mean no homes being built?
5: Because what affordable housing, so just to explain, what an affordable housing threshold is that when a planning or when a developer submits a planning application for a development for, say, 60 homes, a local authority, or in this case, the government, can mandate that, say, 20 or even up to 50% of those homes have to be affordable.
0: Yeah.
5: Now, what that means is that those affordable homes can slow down a development, increasing the cost of that development. They act as an implicit tax on that house building. And most importantly, it's counter-cyclical, which means, in layman's terms, when the market collapses, no homes get built because you cannot force a developer to build an affordable home when the developer's not developing. So essentially, this policy is advocating for green belt development, but it will mean no green belt development.
0: So essentially what you're saying is actually to have that level of percentage, that high percentage, is counterintuitive. What they need to do is to reduce that percentage.
5: Exactly, or have no percentage at all. As we've shown in our research, you don't need affordable housing thresholds to build affordable homes. You can have different structures. You can get them built through grants, for example. But to advocate that developers need to build 50% of their homes in their developments, or need to mandate that they are, that 50% of them are affordable, is simply nonsensical, and it won't work.
0: So why do they do it then?
5: They do it because it was theorized in the late 1990s when the Town and Country Planning Act was first, 1990 was passed, that a great way to get affordable homes built is just to simply force the developers to pay for them. And that worked for a little while, but what they saw, especially in the financial crash and subsequent years, is that when the market fails, so do affordable housing thresholds. And without reading too much into this, David, you could almost see this as a policy proposal to satisfy the YIMBYs, the yes in my backyard people who want greenbelt homes built, but to introduce a policy that in the long term just simply won't work. So the government can say, look, we gave you what you wanted, but in the end, it just didn't work out.
0: I mean, you said in general this is quite good, or at least a move in the right direction. There are things in here I rather liked. Pubs will get protection from being turned into housing or offices, with developers having to prove there is no reasonable prospect of keeping a pub as a going concern. That's something I'm very in favour of. We're losing far too many pubs in this country. But also, just in terms of what they're trying to do, building, as you say, near transport hubs seems to be the right thing to do, rather than building de novo in the middle of nowhere, where there are no utilities, no services, no GP, no pharmacies, no shops, no nothing.
5: Absolutely. Look, if you're going to build in metropolitan areas, it makes complete sense to build near transport hubs. If you shorten people's commute times, then you make it easier for them to get to work, and hopefully you boost productivity in general. But like I said, it will make no meaningful difference to anyone if we build these homes with the types of thresholds that have been advertised, because I can promise you, David, it will just mean in the long term that they won't be built.
0: So what do you advise government to do instead?
5: My advice to government would be, if we should absolutely build on greenbelt land. Absolutely. And
0: I can see, I can hear howls of dissent from around the country, but we'll come back to that. Keep
5: no,
0: going.
5: No. The NIMBYs are probably shouting at me right now.
0: They are.
5: But it slowly, the Overton window is shifting towards this idea that we do need to maximise more of the abundant area of undeveloped land that we have on the greenbelt. Sadiq Khan's draft London plan, which is essentially a 200-page policy document that lays out development strategy in London for the next two decades, has advocated for 55,000 homes to be built on the greenbelt. So the Overton window is slowly shifting in what I would say the right direction. But the issue remains that we have these horrible little thresholds that will just mean that no homes will be built. So as I said to you earlier, there are loads of different ways that you can get around this. A flat grant structure, as we proposed April this year, would lead to far more homes being built than is currently advertised.
0: So the greenbelt, and I paused before I said it because I could hear the outcry from here around the country. The greenbelt designation around the urban areas was introduced in London and the Home Counties in 1938. Now, greenbelt land covers 13% of the UK's total land area, whilst urban development accounts for just 10%. Now, the whole thing is that the greenbelt is actually slightly a misnomer, isn't it? It sounds green and lush and full of forests and skipping animals. That's not true.
5: No, it's not. It's not the exactly. You're entirely right, David. But you say that we have this wonderful green belt around London, but it's actually just a bunch of undeveloped green and brownfield sites that need that don't necessarily contribute to a functioning or beautiful ecosystem, as some people may think they do. They are just sat there, ready to have housing or other things built on them.
0: And just in terms of that, when I drive from Suffolk through to, say, here, I go through swathes of East London inside the M25, undeveloped, I would have thought ripe for development because they sit on transport links and it is in an urban area.
5: Precisely, but because they have this designation as the Greenbelt, they're essentially blacklisted from any development. And that's why I initially started this segment by saying this is a good policy in principle. It's good that government is talking about developing on the greenbelts. That's the first step in the right direction, because it's been, as you sort of alluded to, a bit of a taboo thing to talk about. But we just need to take that further step, which is build on the greenbelts, but also make sure
0: Sorry.
5: Actually get built.
0: Do you think it would help, actually, in terms of sort of the public's conscience, to reclassify Greenbelt into sub-classifications? So, for example, we talk about the Grey Belt. Now, I don't think many people would object to being building on the Grey Belt, but what they don't want is it stuck in a field opposite them in the middle of rural Suffolk.
5: Yeah, exactly. I think the term Greenbelt is unhelpful. It creates an emotional reaction to development that isn't necessarily good for the development for the country. If we can talk about reclassification, but really where the issue lies is the planning policy, and we'll have to look more into the MPPF and what it says. But this is a good step in the right direction.
0: And of course, I want young people to be able to own their homes, as I managed to do about 150,000 years ago.
5: Absolutely. I think in London, the ratio of income to house prices is about 12 times. And that is completely unsustainable. Young people these days don't buy homes. They rent.
0: Really good to talk to you. Thank you ever so much for your time. That's Viggo Terling, who's a research associate at the Adam Smith Institute. What do you think, building on the green belt? Should we reclassify it as grey belt? Clearly, we need to build homes, but no one wants new homes built near them. Get in touch, please. 0344 499 1000. You can text the word talk in your message to 87222. You can message us on X as well. George is on the line from Dundee. Good afternoon.
6: Hi, David. How are you doing?
0: Yeah, good. Thanks very much indeed. What do you want to talk about?
6: Nine little words. that every party says when they go after people on PIP. Those that don't...
0: Oh, you're breaking up slightly.
6: You hear me?
0: I'm not really. We'll call you back. Let me just do some messages whilst we do that. Hi, David. We're overpopulated. We need fewer people, not concrete over our lungs. That's Anne in Archway. Interesting. Because, of course, actually, I think the population is declining and we don't have enough young people in work to support older people who are in receipt of state benefits. So I'm not sure that's entirely true. Hi, David. This is Cathy in West Lancashire. Good afternoon to you. Lovely to see you back on our screens again. That's very kind. Regarding reform's crackdown on benefits, I'd just like to add another perspective. My daughter was medically retired from her profession, which she loved, as a result of constant NHS failure to ignore the symptoms of endometriosis for 7 years and to constantly misdiagnose her. If she were to receive the appropriate treatment for the several health conditions she now suffers from, she would love to get back to work. However, with the ongoing health problems she has and the new employment laws, no employer would touch her with a barge pole. Catch 22. Love the show as always. Kathy, thank you very much. Indeed, brilliant message. Let's go back to George in Dundee. Good afternoon again. Let's try again.
6: Hi, David. Sorry about that.
0: That's all right.
6: Not in the best signal area.
0: Right, you're standing on a chair now. Right, tell us your thoughts.
6: Right, every party that goes after PIP says these magic words. Those that still need help will receive help.
0: Yeah.
6: Basically, I do not believe them. There will be thousands that fall through the net that need help. And every party that's tried so far, Conservatives, we Liberals, Labour, thousands fall through the net. Eh? And it's the people that do not have anybody speak that are most likely to fall through the net and get back up.
0: So what you're saying is that pushy people will succeed and those that are on their own, that maybe may not be able to make the case. I mean,
6: there's two things a political party has to do, David, right? And this is speaking for somebody whose wife receives the equivalent of PIP in Scotland. Instead of, can you lift your hand 6 inches above your head? Can you do this? Can you do that? It should be certain illnesses qualify, certain conditions qualify. If you're going to have a PIP system, and there's no point scoring or anything like this. If you're blind, you get it. If you're an amputee, you get it. If you're motor neuron disease, you get it. And that takes away all the ambiguity of it. The second thing any political party has got to do, and which reform is going to do, but they should do this first, is knock off every foreign national.
0: Which is their policy. Let's just go back to your incapacity. So you want to have specific diagnoses included, which I do think is part of what you have currently. Excuse me. But also you need to look at the level of incapacity, because you may well have a diagnosis, but you're capable of working. If you're still there, let me just throw that back to you. What about this idea you have one single assessment instead of chasing multiple avenues that you have to apply to?
6: Yeah, one single assessment. My wife was awarded it for life. She got a lifetime award 25 years ago. They took that off her 15 years ago.
0: Wow.
6: And everybody who had a lifetime award got that taken off them from the Tory party.
0: Right. So just in terms of what you heard from reform, are you broadly in favour, which I get from the foreign nationals not qualifying, or are you wary, or are you broadly against?
6: Incredibly wary, incredibly sceptical that they've got the manpower to do this and the know-how to do that.
0: I think that's a very good point, the manpower. How on earth do you assess all these people? That's a very good point.
6: Correct. It should be on... If somebody's blind, they get it. Yeah. It shouldn't be, can you touch your toes on a Tuesday? Can you lift your elbow above your head on a Wednesday? That's not...
0: And also, it seems how you answer that question then predicates whether you are actually able to get that benefit, and that can't be right at all. As I said, people selling these courses for 50 quid to help you fill in the form, that can't be right either. George, really good to... talk to you. Very good to talk to you, George. That's George in Dundee. I'm going to go to Sean in Coventry, but I'll do it after this break. This is Talk.
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10: Northbound M6 in Staffordshire still closed. Severe delays for recovery work and accident investigation work between Junction 15 and Junction 16 for Stoke-on-Trent and Crewe. The northbound M1 in Leicestershire, all traffic being temporarily held because of an accident between 24 for Nottingham South and East Midlands Airport to 25 for Nottingham and Derby. A northbound M5 in Worcestershire, also all traffic being temporarily held because of an accident between Junction 8 for the M50 and Junction 7 for Worcester. I'm Charlie Powell.
1: See it. Hear it. Talk it. Across the UK. Talk Energy. The home of common sense. This is Talk.
0: Welcome back. This is Talk. Let's get Sean on the line from Coventry. Good afternoon, Sean.
11: Hello, how are we doing?
0: Yeah, good. Thanks very much indeed. Your thoughts?
11: About this building on Greenbelt.
0: Yeah.
11: Now, for the last 30 years, I've been a clerk of works, which basically involves me going around inspecting all the new developments that are being built for various councils.
0: Oh, very good.
11: So I've done that for 30-odd years. From my take on it, developers want to build on Greenbelt simply because they can market their properties for much more money. They can sell their houses for
0: When you're talking about Greenbelt... You're differentiating the sort of green and pleasant land as opposed to the grey belt that we talked about.
11: Well, you've got grey belt, brown belt, green belt. Generally, your brown belt, your grey belt, it's within cities where there's been an old development that's been knocked down. Now, that takes a lot more work because you never know what you're going to find under there.
0: Oh, good point.
11: But if you build a development on a greenbelt, like a field or a bit of wasteland that's never had a building on it, then the likelihood of you finding anything surprising has been massively reduced, which has reduced your costs.
0: Got ya. So what do you think... Sorry, carry on.
11: And I've got developments that I'm looking at the moment, and the build cost for each unit can range from, say, 100 to 160,000.
0: Right.
11: And they're marketing them, these properties, at 850,000.
0: Whoa! And how many units on a development?
11: There's probably about 50 on this one.
0: That's a lot of money.
11: Most developers have recently had a development. Their build, this was for a social housing. Their build cost, and this is including the land and all the infrastructure, like the road and new sewers and everything else, their build cost, they told me, was about 68,000.
0: Right.
11: Now, they could easily have marketed those properties for, say, 450, 500.
0: And why is the build cost so much cheaper?
11: What, on a...
0: Well, on the social housing? Lower spec materials or just different design?
11: It's lower spec material, but it's kind of a better spec build. And what I mean by that is that on social housing, the houses themselves are very regularly inspected. But on a private development or one that's...
0: regularly inspected during the build, are you talking about?
11: During the build, yes. Yeah. So it cuts down costs because there's less waste. The guys do the job first, do it right. But and the materials are perhaps not such a higher spec.
0: Yes.
11: But I know one of your callers was talking about a percentage of affordable houses.
0: Mm.
11: It used to be about 25%.
0: It did, yeah.
11: But now it's gone right down to about 7.5%.
0: And why is that?
11: It's because developers want to make money.
0: I get that. But if they're mandated by central government, then surely that's a good thing, although Vigo was arguing to the contrary.
11: No, in my view, the best thing the government could do is put a profit cap on each unit.
0: Okay, both social but also the houses for profit, or just the social housing?
11: Well, everything. Because
0: but that would then amount to state control.
11: Well,
0: and it wouldn't be free market.
11: Well, the thing is, if they want more houses, they've got to encourage the developers to build more houses.
0: Yeah.
11: And if they've got a profit cap, I mean, because building a house for 250 grand and then selling it for 850,
0: yeah, that can't be right.
11: Yeah, that's ridiculous, and that's happening all over the country.
0: So would you advocate then a multiple of the build cost?
11: Sorry?
0: So would you advocate the profit being a multiple of the build cost? So three times, say?
11: Well, how much you can sell it for? So if you're building a property, all right, you can make 100% markup on it.
0: Yeah.
11: That still doesn't add up to 850.
0: No, it doesn't. What about three times?
11: Nah.
0: Too high.
11: I'd say 100%.
0: Okay, so let me just ask you then, what about Angela Rayner saying the presumption will be in favour of any development near a commuter hub or train station?
11: Yeah, she's just talking out about it, to be honest.
0: Right. Okay, thanks, Sean. Great, really, really interesting. Veronica's on the line from Surrey. Good afternoon, Veronica.
12: Hello, David. I'm phoning up about the reforms ideas.
0: Yes, about benefit reform.
12: Benefit reforms. I mean, forgive me if I'm wrong, but I thought it was Labour that brought in about benefits many years ago. And I thought the reason they brought it in was to help people who were in between employment.
0: That's right.
12: Wasn't it for 6 months? They got help where they were looking for new employment because they'd been made redundant or something like mm-hmm. that. Why can't we go back to things like that? Maybe now for about, say, for a year, to give them a year to find jobs.
0: Well, of course, we're also talking about disability, incapacity benefit, people who are too sick to work as well.
12: I know, but as a caring nation, which I hope we are, we would always take that into account.
0: So what do you make of reforms? Are they too draconian, or do you think they're roughly right? Are they a vote winner?
12: They're roughly right, and I tell you also why. My father and late father-in-law came over to this country just after the war.
0: Mm.
12: And when he came, he wasn't greeted with a nice hotel room or three meals a day or hospitals or anything like that. He had to pay for everything himself. including any medical help that he needed or anything like that. Mm. I believe he had to work for about 5 years. I don't know whether it's like 10. I've got all the details up in my loft. But he had to work and pay full taxes and everything until he was eligible for anything.
0: Yeah.
12: So shouldn't that also be applied to people coming over here now?
0: Well, that's what I think some political parties are trying to do, like the abolition of indefinite leave to remain, to ensure... Even Labour is trying to tighten that criteria as well.
12: Yeah. I mean, because something... I'm not being funny, but something has to be done, because we certainly can't go on.
0: Well, I mean, that's the most interesting... So I think you're right. That's the most interesting thing for me. So $333 billion at the moment, forecast to rise to, what, $450 billion in the next few years. And yet I heard people phoning in absolutely condemning this policy because they were worried about their own personal situation. Now, one might argue if you are truly... in need of those benefits, then you will still continue to get them.
12: Of course. As I said, as a caring nation who likes to look after our sick and everything, of course we would look after them. They would have nothing to fear. The only people that have anything to fear are people that could work but don't want to work.
0: Veronica, really good to talk to you. Thank you for your call this afternoon. That's Veronica in Surrey. Hi, David. Great show. This is Dean in Devon. Good afternoon to you, Dean. Two things. Firstly, on prison, send all foreign prisoners who are in prison back to their country or a nominated country. And secondly, bring back the death penalty. We talked about this the other day. For murderers, rapists and paedophiles and cop killers, that should free up thousands of cell spaces. My other point on PIP, if you need it through a physical disability, then you should get it. Or if you have a mental illness, and I don't mean anxiety or depression either. Thanks, David. Keep up the good work. Dean, thank you very much for getting in touch. Thomas in Northants says, why don't they just build flats instead of houses? You get a lot of flats in the same space as a few houses. Betty, good afternoon to you. David, all callers and receivers think they deserve it. So the only fair way is to reassess all 12 million or issue an amnesty. If you give it up, no charges. If caught cheating, then deportation to a third country. Betty, you should be in charge. Then this is Anne. David, I strongly support not sending winter fuel payment, child support or other benefits overseas. I think many people are in your court as well with that. David, this is David. Good afternoon, David. Great to see you back on talk. Thank you very much. Interesting point you made with your last caller on benefit scammers. Do you think it should be a moral duty or, if not a legal duty, to report... Ooh, this is good. Should it be moral duty or legal duty to report known scammers so that they can be stopped fleecing the taxpayer? Your thoughts, please. 0344 499 1000. Text the word talk and your message to 87222. And you can message us on X as well. After the break, we've got some juicy, lighter stories for you. I'm going to be joined by Leo Kirst, who's a comedian and broadcaster. This is Talk.
1: The barnyard of common sense. This is Talk.
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0: Welcome back, half past three. I'm joined by Leo Kirst, comedian and broadcaster. Good afternoon to you.
16: Hi, David. How are you?
0: I'm very well, thank you. I thought I would ask you on so that we could go through some of the stories I saw this morning that made my eyes pop open. Now, shall we do the first one? This is a bunch of nutters. A growing number of people, you won't believe this, a growing number of people chasing the perfect shot. All these influencers, right? So they have to take the perfect picture. So they're now chasing the perfect shot of a shark because you would, wouldn't you? They're being attacked and left with severe injuries after getting too close. Honestly, a rise in social media videos showing people swimming close to sharks, touching or even riding a shark has left experts concerned. I would think so, for their mental health. At least three influencers have been bitten by the animals in less than a year, including a fishing influencer who almost lost a leg after being attacked by a reef shark while spearfishing in July. Now, this is researchers at the International Shark Attack File. Tracks human-shark interactions worldwide has seen a rise in the past 3 years of people being bitten whilst trying to take footage with a shark. Why would you take footage with a shark?
16: I know, and we always used to hear about unprovoked shark attacks. And I used to think, like, who's provoking? Like, surely they're all unprovoked. Nobody's getting in the water and picking a fight with the sharks. Well, it turns out there actually are people getting in the water and going and harassing the sharks. They're hanging off them. They're going into, you know, swimming into their path to take the photo. We've seen, you know, this urge to get the perfect selfie cause death so many times on cliff edges, in front of trains. You know, people will really risk their lives to get an edgy shot, and now they're doing it with sharks. And, you know, not to denigrate women, but this does seem to be a lot of women. Women don't seem to understand the dangers of animals. Remember, there was that meme a few months ago about women would rather be alone in the woods with a bear than a man. Now it seems that they'd rather be alone on the reef with a shark, and we can see how that's playing out. We've seen some women there with horrific injuries. A woman, an influencer, was bitten on the thigh. And to be honest, you know, she looked pretty tasty in the water. I can't blame the shark for having a go. But people need to understand. I do a lot of scuba diving, or I used to before I had a family. I've done hundreds and hundreds of dives. I've dived on wrecks. I've dived all around the world on the Barrier Reef. I've dived with sharks. You've really got to respect the wildlife, because if you don't respect the wildlife, it's not just potentially bad for you. There's things in the ocean that can really hurt you. Not just sharks. There's triggerfish. There's all kinds of things that can hurt you. But also it hurts the sharks.
0: Yeah.
16: It hurts the wildlife. They're getting stressed. They're, you know, having their natural pattern disrupted.
0: I was just reading these examples. Last year, a tourist in the Caribbean had both hands bitten off whilst trying to photograph a bull shark. Then some other person, 2 months later, a snorkeler in Israel was carrying a selfie stick and was killed by sharks. And then Tayan Dalazen, who's a 37-year-old Brazilian lawyer and social media personality who really should know better, was on a shark diving trip on the Brazilian coast in April when she was bitten by a 7-foot-long nurse shark. It clamped its jaw around her thigh, held her down for several seconds and released her, allowing her to escape but leaving her with lacerations on her leg. Have these people lost all sense of control, of intellectual rigour?
16: Yeah, it seems like it. I mean, I shouldn't laugh. People are dying. People are losing their hands. Turns out that sharks practice... Yeah, both hands. That's Sharia law. So, or maybe Sharkia law. So, yeah, don't mess with wild animals. You wouldn't see these people on land, you know, jumping into the tiger enclosure at the zoo or the polar bear enclosure. You know, that would seem like an incredibly risky thing to do. So why they do it in the water, which is already riskier because, you know, if an animal holds you down under the water, you're going to run out of oxygen pretty quickly. Why they do it in the water? Why they do it around sharks? I have no idea.
0: I mean, honestly, the psychology of these people who want the perfect selfie to be an influencer or a social media personality, I have literally no idea. But my timeline on social media is full of these idiots.
16: Yeah, absolutely. Absolutely. And I think it's something that's gonna get worse before it gets better, because I think, you know, more people are coming online. So we're seeing, you know, people from parts of the world where the culture, because I think in Britain, we've got more of a culture of respecting wildlife and keeping a distance. But I've certainly seen, you know, walking through Richmond Park, I've seen people from, you know, other countries or other cultures, you know, try and like lie down with the deer in the park, try and get too close to get the selfie. So, you know, as more people come online from different cultures, I think we're going to see more people going out and getting too close to these animals. And also, you know, maybe the sharks are getting hungrier. Maybe it's going to be like tigers. You know, once they've got a taste of one influencer, They're gonna want more.
0: Well, I mean, they're just total idiots, aren't they? We talked earlier, actually, I was talking to Vanessa Frake about prisons and health and safety. Well, talk about this for a health and safety. It's been hot recently, hasn't it? Ice cream vans, we love the noise of an ice cream van coming along and selling their wares. Now, for one residence of Torry Fale, a community south of the Rhondda Valley in Wales, Mark Edwards had his ice cream van and he was trundling along in Rhondda. And in fact, this resident, it was too much for them. A missive was dispatched to Rhondda Sign-on-Taf Council, who complained about the Mr. Whippy jingle from the ice cream van, who complained about the discordant jingles. And he said it was far too late and it was 8 o'clock in the evening. Wait for this. Mark Edwards, who was driving the ice cream van, discovered the ruling this week. He got a letter from the council on his windscreen. If he chimed after 7 o'clock, he would face a fine. I mean, have we lost our sense of humour collectively?
16: Yeah, and surely there are bigger problems in Britain.
0: One would think
16: than...
0: so.
16: You know, the jingle of ice cream vans. I mean, like, we're about 2 years away from the call to prayer coming out of the ice cream vans. That'll give people something to worry about. Then it'll really be a Mr. Whippy if you've broken any of the Sharia law. But, I mean, this person, maybe they've got kids. Because every time the ice cream van comes into our street and plays its little song, my kids are like, my daughter's like, can we get an ice cream? And I say, no, the song actually means they've run out of ice
0: yes,
16: cream.
0: Yes, I've heard that before.
16: Anyway, it works. She's 27. It still works. But, I mean, to be complaining about something like that, and then for the councils to actually take action over a complaint over the beautiful, harmonious sound, the traditional British sound of the ice cream lorry. I mean, come on.
0: And also, we'll miss it when they go, and they will go in time, like everything else is going. Like pubs, for example. I mean, next council's going to ban church bells, for example.
16: Yeah. Yeah, that's something that's really sad. I think, was it Richard Dawkins got into a lot of bother a few years ago by saying he preferred the sound of the, you know, the English church bells to you know, the sound of the call to prayer. But the sound of English church bells genuinely is, or Scottish, or Welsh, or Northern Irish, genuinely is a beautiful sound, and I think it's you know, it brings a community together.
0: I would agree. I was sitting at home actually, and we have a church in my village, which often the bells don't ring very often, and I heard the church bells and I thought, what an uplifting sound that is. It was just wonderful actually, and we lose that stuff at our peril. Talking of hideous sounds though, which I don't include the ice cream van in, but did you get that blinking government alert on your phone the other day?
16: Yes, I did. And it's interesting how you get mission creep with this type of things. They, you know, they brought through these universal alerts that are for, you know, a major disaster, a terror attack, something like that. And within a few months, it's being used to warn us about, you know, not having a disposable barbecue. And I'm pretty sure this is like, you know, when Prevent was set up, it was set up to prevent serious terrorism. You know, we had these horrific terror attacks, and Prevent was set up, and now only 8% of Prevent referrals are about Islamic terrorism. The rest of them are about, you know, mostly British men who voted for Brexit or read a Douglas Murray book or, you know, enjoy Lord of the Rings or something like that. It's something, you know, so far down the scale of radicalization, it's nonsensical. And we're seeing that with everything. When I worked in the police, I remember the regulation of Investigatory Powers Act came through, and it was supposed to be dealing with, you know, the very worst criminals, the organized crime, drug traffickers, terrorists, things like that. Within about 6 months, we were using it to catch fly tippers. So there's always, you know, whatever the government brings through for an emergency act, it always drifts into becoming, you know, you shouldn't have a barbecue.
0: Well, do you know what? I'd had a very long week. I'd done 6 programmes last week. I was driving home and this almighty shriek came from my car. I had no idea what it was. I swerved because I was trying to work out what on earth was happening to my car, and it was that blinking alert. And then when and it wasn't just me, I saw other motorists also swerving. I mean, I think it was more dangerous, that alert, than actually not lighting a barbecue.
16: Yeah, I did notice when it came through, it didn't come through. It came through on my phone, but it didn't come through on my wife's phone. I don't know if it's because
0: she's opted out.
16: Maybe she's opted out.
0: Yeah, but it's worse than that. I then got it again. Second time, and a third time, and a fourth time.
16: Oh, my God.
0: I know, I was very popular.
16: Have you been having a lot of barbecues?
0: I mean, like, you really must stop having barbecues. I'm like, I'm always at talk. There's no way I'm having a barbecue. I mean, talk about mission creep and the government overreacting. I mean, honestly, when I read it as well, and then, of course, every driver tried to see what on earth was going on. Is it nuclear war? Is there plague and whatever, you know, some sort of contamination? No, you can't have a barbecue.
16: Yeah, and that is genuinely dangerous. If you've got a simultaneous event that causes all drivers to look at their phones, because I know we're not supposed to look at
0: our
16: phones.
0: We're not meant to, but we did.
16: But if it's an emergency alert, of course you're going to look at your... You might only have 10 seconds to live. So yes. Of course you're going to look at your phone. For everybody on a motorway to suddenly look at their phones in tandem, I mean, that's a recipe for disaster.
0: It really is. Honestly, you can't make it up, honestly. Leo, really good to talk to you. That's Leo Kerr. Their comedian and broadcaster. Let's take a call. Nigel is on the line from London. Good afternoon.
17: David, good afternoon to you. I wanted to say something really simple, is that I'm fortunate enough to also live in the US in a place called Las Vegas, which is pretty hot this time.
0: I know that Vegas. Place quite well, yeah.
17: Good. And of course, we don't have a barbecue ban there, which is, well, it's 115 Fahrenheit.
0: Well, I guess you're in the desert.
17: Yeah, but you've still got scrubland, you've still got trees, you've still got, where we live, greenery. But the point is, it's common sense. And idiots who take disposable barbecues on heathland,
0: I know,
17: are just completely stupid.
0: Well, also, I think it also transpired there were a lot of kids setting fire to scrubland, thinking it was funny. It's not funny.
17: No, it's a very arson is a very serious offence, and people who are caught setting fire to scrubland or anything at all should be dealt with very, very heavily.
0: I agree totally. Anything else on your mind this afternoon, or was that it?
17: Well, next time we have a barbecue, we'll invite you over, David.
0: Yeah, do please, because I think I'm a serial barbecuer, apparently, according to the authorities. Thank you. Yes, I'm very partial to a barbecue, so yes, please, do invite me. Thanks ever so much for your call as well, Nigel. I should have asked, apparently, this is according to Anne in Archway, asked Leo the best and funniest way to enter this country. I want to know the answer now. Can we find out from Leo? In the interim, let's have a break. After the break, it's your turn, your calls, thoughts and messages. This is Talk.
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10: Northbound M6 in Staffordshire still closed. Severe delays due to recovery work and accident investigation work between junctions 15 and 16. The southbound M1 in Derbyshire queuing. Two lanes closed because of an accident between 25 for Nottingham and Derby and 24 for East Midlands Airport. The northbound M5 in Worcestershire, that's blocked. Queuing traffic for 4 miles. That's because of a multi-vehicle accident between junction 8 for the M50 and junction 7 for Worcester and Evesham. I'm Charlie Power.
1: Turn on, tune in, speak out. A double dose of reality across the UK, the home of common sense. This
2: is Talk.
0: Oh, welcome back. Final part. This is Talk. David Bull in for Ian Collins. So I was saying before the break, what a wonderful sound, I think. The village church with the bells resplendently ringing on an afternoon really is. I was sitting outside thinking, wow, this is just so lovely. And by the way, I used to be a campanologist. I used to ring bells before you asked what that is. Anyway, David, this is Steve saying church bells. Now, our church, David, is now just a tourist trap, so no bells in our village. We go to visit the outlaws to hear the bells ringing loud and proud on a weekday evening practice. I absolutely love it. As you say, we will lose them by stealth and other reasons. Steve, thank you very much for that. Quintessentially English. Wait for this. Sean McKeever says, please ban church bells. Ridiculous idea. Absolutely not. Not happening on my watch. Mandy's on the line from North Wales. Good afternoon.
3: Hi.
0: Hi. Right. I think you want to talk about welfare.
3: I do, yes.
0: Come on,
3: I totally agree with reforms policy. I think it's well overdue. It should have been done decades ago. I just think the whole system needs revamping.
0: And why do you think that?
3: Well, I'm not saying because I'm on benefit myself through disability. So I am on PIP. So I'm very aware of, you know, the system, basically. And I find it has been too easy over the last, at least the last decade.
0: Oh, definitely. Really? Tell us your experiences.
3: Well, basically, I mean, I've got multiple disabilities. And I'm not ashamed of any of them. It's all back up through doctors. It's through health professionals. I'm waiting for 4 operations at the moment. And, I mean, it is waiting because, basically, I'm in a queue. It's just constant with seeing anybody. I had a heart attack in February. So I'm under the heart failure team because I have acute heart failure.
0: Right, I'm sorry.
3: So I have, you know, the fibromyalgia, the osteoarthritis, sleep apnea, which is a massive disability to me. I mean, it's a constant battle with myself.
0: You were saying it's a constant battle.
3: It is a constant battle. And I only go out of the house when I'm feeling okay to go out. I'm never feeling 100%.
0: And can I just ask you, in terms of the current system, how easy was it to navigate that system?
3: At the beginning, it was hard.
0: Yeah.
3: It was hard to fight because fibromyalgia wasn't recognised then. I was one of the, you know, from the early stages of being diagnosed fibromyalgia. So it was difficult at the beginning. Mm. As time's gone on, it's just been a phone call.
0: And we had
3: a letter through the post saying your time has been extended, which is fine because I've got nothing. I don't need to hide
0: anything. Indeed, you have nothing to hide. So what do you make of our caller earlier who really pushed back enormously, sort of strongly? The pushback was extraordinary, basically saying he was very concerned that it would deprive him of his benefits, which rightfully getting.
3: Is he worried?
0: Why is he worried?
3: Yeah, that's what I'm saying. Why is he worried? If he's got all your clinical evidence, which is irrefutable, you know, you can't say somebody hasn't got something if they've not seen the specialist, they've not got the MRIs and the everything else that you need to back up your claim. I don't see where anybody should be worried. And if you've got these disabilities, and a lot of them are hidden disabilities, I mean, I don't go out that, you know, I haven't got one less leg for people to visually see what I've got. But I'm not worried about it because I know the people who really need it are getting it, and those that don't need it, I mean, they go on about neurodiversity and things like that. I mean, autism runs in my family. My children, my grandchildren suffer with autism, ADHD. And I know the difficulties that brings as well, which is separate to a physical disability.
0: Yeah.
3: So, and I just think if you've got all your medical evidence and you've got all your clinicians, I don't see why somebody should worry.
0: It's a great point, Mandy. Thank you very much for your call. George is on the line from Horsham. Good afternoon.
2: Hello, David. Very good afternoon. Thanks for having me on.
0: Pleasure.
2: It's regarding these reform proposals.
0: Yeah, what do you think?
2: I fully back them 100%, and I will be voting for them. But for those people who say that, well, how are we going to do this, the costing and so on and so forth, well, I view it as quite simple, really. If you were to take one employee, one assessor, who may be doing four assessments a day, and this is only the paperwork assessment, I'm not talking about clinical assessments here, you pay them, say, 40 grand a year at four assessments a day, you're looking at about £50 per assessment,
0: yep.
2: which is peanuts compared to the thousands that are going to be saved.

0: High time they take people on to assess.
1: And just finally, if I may, I thought it was very punchy. I use that word quite deliberately. I thought it was a punchy policy way before any election. Certainly, they don't have to do it. It is going to be a controversial policy. But do you think it's a vote winner or a vote loser?
0: Well, for me, it'd be a vote winner. I mean, anybody who's got half a brain knows that the system can't go on as it is, I don't want to pay for it.
1: Well, I think that's absolutely right, and I think most people are coming round to that idea. Thank you ever so much. Really good to talk to you, George. Hi, David. I think Reform are totally right. This is Margaret in Edinburgh. Good afternoon to you. People must get working. I was unemployed for a little while and, as a married female, found it difficult to get employment. In my 60s, I can imagine how difficult that was. I got no help as my husband earned over £16,000. Another one, Angie. I'm on PIP and I'm absolutely all for reforming the PIP process. I don't think the working for benefits will work. We had a similar thing in the early 90s where we got paid an extra £10 a week from the government to go and volunteer in a charity shop. Oh, so we're talking about this. The fact is that if you're long-term unemployed, you will face 20 hours of mandatory community sentence. So, if you were unemployed, she goes on to say, you could only earn £5 a week wages and there were many cash-in-hand jobs available. The youngsters, this is the key point about all of this, actually, the youngsters don't want to get up and they don't want to do any work at all. Hi, David. Listening to Sarah Pochin on welfare, the only people who could possibly disagree with that are people who are targeted as not worthy of benefits. Unfortunately, though, David, there are a lot of them and they will vote against reform. I work 60 hours a week. I truck drive. I sleep out on my lorry. I'm 61. I'm going to be doing this for at least 8 to 9 more years. I'm sure you are. I don't want to pay taxes so that people half my age can sit at home watching telly. Daryl, well said. That's Daryl in Lincoln. Let's take a call. Barry! Hello, Barry. You're in Norwich. Good afternoon.
2: Hello, David. How are you?
1: I'm all right. I nearly went into the accent then. Hello. What's on your mind this afternoon?
2: Yeah, don't do that. No one understands.
1: No, you don't want to do that. Carry on.
2: Yeah, I just wanted to make a comment on this oil fields and gas fields.
1: Oh, yeah, Rosebank and Jackdaw.
2: Yeah. Right. I want a prime minister, I don't care who it is, to go, right, I'm the leader of this party, I'm in charge, and this is what we're going to do. Because a lot of the country is skint. They can't afford these fuel bills that are getting hiked up all the time. They're going up again in October, yeah, and probably again in January. We've got the highest gas and electric bills in Europe.
1: We have.
2: And it's just unsustainable. All these people who want this net zero, all these MPs, have probably never paid a gas and electric bill in their lives.
1: Yeah, I think that's a very fair point. Also, the thing I hate is this political posturing and testing this policy, sort of waving it in the wind. You know, either as Prime Minister you think this is a great idea or you don't. Make a decision. Don't ask the public.
2: No, I mean, Andy Burns is doing a tour around the country, isn't he? I mean, if he doesn't know what the problems are in his country, he shouldn't be sitting where he's sitting, yeah? This net zero, the only thing that's going to happen there, we're all going to be left with zero, yeah?
1: I quite like that. Net zero becomes we end up with absolutely zero. Very good to talk to you. Thanks ever so much, Barry in Norwich. I think Kev is here and about to join me.
3: Yeah,
1: good afternoon. You are.
3: Hello.
1: You've got 15 seconds.
3: We're going to talk about the welfare system. I'm a bit disappointing that reform can only shave 50 billion off it.
1: Surely how much do you want?
3: Much more than that. Much more than that. 350 to 300. Get it down to 100.
1: Kev's next. See you tomorrow.
4: 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News. 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Headlines.
5: The government's defended sending out the emergency alert for wildfires on Friday evening. It was criticised for being used when there was no threat to life, but the Prime Minister's official spokesperson says it was entirely the right use. Nick Ross is the chairman of the Board of Trustees at the National Fire Chiefs Council. He isn't sure it was the right call.
6: This is the sort of thing that I think is for an acute emergency. It's not, this is a chronic thing. That warning could have come any day, any time. So I think we've got to be very careful about overusing that, otherwise people will cry wolf.
5: Anyone who's claimed benefit

0: if it's more than 12 months, will be expected to work for 20 hours a week in their community. That's under plans revealed today by Reform UK if they get into power. It would include cleaning up high streets or carrying out minor repairs to libraries and community centres, or face losing their benefits. But with many claimants living in Reform strongholds, some think the policy might lose them votes. Independent peer Lord Daniel Hannan disagrees.
1: The neighbours of those claimants, if they can see that some of them are claiming either through straightforward bogus claims or when they really don't need to be, those neighbours also vote. And they are more numerous than the claimants. So I think it will be a vote winner.
0: After weeks of intense heat, parts of the UK could see some flooding this week. Heavy rain is forecast, but it's unlikely to bring an end to widespread drought conditions. Wessex Water became the latest utility to announce a hosepipe ban. Developers of two North Sea drilling projects say they'd bring billions of pounds of investment and create 3,500 jobs. A government decision on it is expected within weeks now that public consultations have closed. And Bonnie Tyler's funeral service has taken place. Fans clapped and cheered as the singer's coffin, etched with symbols including a microphone and a treble clef, was carried into Swansea Minster. That's the latest on Talk.
2: Talk. News. Update. Across the UK. On DAB+. On YouTube. On your mobile. And on your side. This is Talk. Gears, guests and great talk. Drive with Kevin O'Sullivan.
3: There you are. Good afternoon and welcome to Drive Time right here on Talk. I'm Kevin O'Sullivan and I'll be your host for 3 electric hours of news, views and topical debate all the way to 7 o'clock. Get on the show, get it off your chest, get on the phone and call me on 0344 499 1000 or you can WhatsApp voice note me on the same number and I promise to play your message out. It is Monday, August the 17th. Here's what's coming up. Reform declare a war on Britain's grotesque £350 billion a year welfare bill and announce savings of £50 billion by slashing disability benefits and axing all benefits for foreign nationals altogether. 03444991000. To be honest, I'm a little disappointed. There must be bigger savings that could be made on a welfare budget that is bankrupting the nation. But it's a start. And more than we'll ever get from Labour, under whom this crippling expense just keeps on rising. 0344 499 1000. Do we need to get a grip on our welfare budget, which is grotesque and growing? £350 billion a year now. They say within 4 years it'll be more than £400 billion. So we need to get a grip on it, don't we? Are reform right? Do we need to make savings? And do we need to make them fast? 03444991000. In other news, who's to blame for the sad death of troubled fantasist Jason Arde, the inveterate Walter Mitty liar who became the ultimate victim of the chattering class's obsession with DEI. So determined were the alleged clever people at Cambridge University to boast about their youngest ever black professor, they turned a blind eye to his ludicrous tall tales, depicting himself as a modern miracle of our times. Now, at least one of the learned losers who are busy sacrificing Cambridge's reputation on the almighty altar of diversity has inevitably blamed the media for the phony prof's tragedy. You know, is it the media's fault? Shoot the messenger if you want, by all means. But surely the real villains of this heartbreak story are those who promoted a clearly vulnerable young man to a position way beyond his abilities, not to make him look good, but to make themselves look good. Surely they knew he wasn't up to the job. Surely they knew he wasn't qualified. Surely they knew the fragile insanity of his fantastical fibs. But they ploughed on and treated him like the second coming. And when his counterfeit castle came crashing down, poor Mr. Arde couldn't handle it. In a matter of days, he went from esteemed celebrity professor, man of letters, author, renowned genius, to global laughingstock. He lost everything. Devastating for his family and friends. But is Jason Arday's fate really the fault of the press? Or the social media warriors who ripped him to shreds? Do we need an investigation into the media? We don't really. It's not the media's fault. It's not the social warriors' fault. It's the idiots in academia, in charities, in the book publishing industry, in the BBC, who wanted to believe him and didn't choose for one second to pause to think about how vulnerable this ridiculous little liar was. They should have done, shouldn't they? 03444991000. Very, very sad. But it's not the media's fault, folks. It really isn't. But if you disagree with me, let me know. What do you think? Whose fault is this? 03444991000. Great sympathy, of course, to him and his loved ones. Whatever he did or didn't do, he didn't deserve to die. In other news, fury as Henry Novak's killer, Vikram Digwa, is allowed video calls to his jailed mother. Why not punish this pair of jailbirds by not letting them talk? Just a thought. She, of course, went to prison for hiding the murder weapon her son used to kill poor Henry Novak before lying and saying that Henry subjected him to a racist assault, which he didn't. She hid the murder weapon, she's gone to jail too. Why should these two be allowed to talk? Why do they get to have that privilege, to enjoy that privilege? Why don't we punish them by not letting them talk? Just a thought. 03444991000. Also on today's Action Pack show, Trigger Happy Andy Burnham is slammed for pressing the emergency warning button just to tell us not to light barbecues during wildfire season. Gee, thanks, Mother Government. What would we do without you? Was Friday night's cacophony of phone buzzing really necessary? Or was it the turbocharged nanny state on steroids? Just leave us alone, eh? 03444991000. Plus, the scandal of the Chinese-made mega dinghies, which are transported to mainland Europe via British ports, especially Felixstowe. So to get to mainland Europe, they first come to Britain. Then they go to mainland Europe. Then the migrants climb back in and they come back to Britain. Isn't that special? 03444991000. And finally, all the latest royal news with Kinsey Schofield, including Harry's plans to visit Britain every few months, whether we like it or not. Isn't that special? 03444991000. All that and so much more, so don't go anywhere. Stick with me right here, right now on Talk, the home of free speech and common sense. Let's spend Monday afternoon together. Let's go over to my first guest. He is the director at Popular Conservatism, Mark Littlewood. Hi, Mark.
4: Hi, Kev. Good to be with you again.
3: Always a pleasure. Let's hear Robert Jenrick, Reform's Treasury spokesman, as it were, this morning, giving a speech about how Reform intend to save £50 billion a year on our grotesque £350 billion a year welfare bill. Here he goes. Take it away, Mr. Jenrick.
5: Let me speak very plainly. If people who are capable of work refuse, then they'll get nothing. That's fair. How can it be that one family on a street with working parents strive, work hard, only to fund the lifestyle of another who chooses not to bother to work at all, who isn't even really looking for a job? This isn't just an aberration, a small number of very isolated cases to be dismissed as a rounding error. It's an epidemic that's been allowed to take hold across our country and has now spread into a full-blown national crisis. My message today, for those taking everyone else for mugs, under a Reform government, it's going to stop.
3: Well, I hope he's right. If Reform get the opportunity, then they are clearly intent on doing what this government should do, what the Tories should have done, get a grip on our absolutely obscene welfare budget, which currently stands at £350 billion a year. And because Labour have done nothing to curtail that expenditure, within 4 years it is confidently expected to get up to about £410 billion a year and rising. So Reform are right, and they say they can save £50 billion a year at a stroke by stopping giving benefits to foreign nationals altogether. I think that sounds like a sensible plan, and also by cutting back on disability benefits. In other words, perhaps being slightly less enthusiastic about signing off school kids from work for life because they've got anxiety or they're suffering from depression, that kind of nonsense. So they say they can save £50 billion a year right off the bat with that. I would say, though, generally, whilst I applaud the instinct, I applaud Reform's thoughts here, I'm a bit disappointed. I think we could save more than just £50 billion because £300 billion a year is still grotesque and obscene. We should cut back far more than just £50 billion, don't you think?
4: Yes, I think you're absolutely right, Kev. And let's put this in some sort of context. If we were to look at today's welfare bill, I think you're right that £350 billion is likely to be spent this year. But in the last year, we spent £334 billion, I think it was. That's more than the total income tax receipts that were paid into the government. Absolutely extraordinary numbers. If you were to look back at the year 2000, it's absolutely extraordinary. The welfare bill in real terms, I'm not doing any cheating with inflation here, has gone up £122 billion since the start of the millennium. So Robert Jenrick's plan, whilst I welcome it, and you know, £50 billion plus is a big sum of money, doesn't even take us halfway back to where we were in welfare spending in the year 2000, just to give you an idea of how much it has ludicrously ballooned. So I hope this is a first step from Reform, not the final tally, because I'm with you, we need to cut back an awful lot more. In fact, I would go so far as to say that we need to redesign the welfare system from scratch. You can't do that overnight. People do have expectations. You need to give people fair warning to turn their life around. But I think the entire system is now so bloated, it's ludicrous. I mean, in fact, Kev, if you were to look at the total welfare bill, and let's imagine, what's a fair number? Let's say, for sake of argument, 10% of the population need welfare support, okay? And that over the course of their lifetimes, the other 90% could be expected to stand on their own two feet. Sure, they'll go through troubled periods, but they could generally then dip into their savings. Maybe it's 10% of the population who need to be supported by the rest of us. Well, for the total welfare bill that we've got now, we could give each person in that 10% cohort, the poorest 10%, the most needy 10%, the most deserving 10%, however you want to categorise it, we could give each of them in cash every year 50 grand, the best part of 50 grand. That is the scale of the welfare bill. And you would think, with that amount of money being spent, no one should be complaining about poverty in the UK, right? With those sort of resources at your disposal, poverty should have been utterly eviscerated from Britain. And yet we're still told that there's poverty all over the place, vast amounts of children in poverty and all of the rest of it. Well, if 300 billion, 350 billion can't solve that, more money won't be able to solve it. And I think we can spend an awful lot less. This is a gigantic piece of government expenditure. Easily the biggest department in terms of spending is the Department of Welfare and Pensions. And it has to be said, to a remarkable lack of effect, indeed often with major downsides of discouraging people from actually entering the workforce. So 2.5 cheers for Robert Jenrick, I'd say. This is a good start. At least he is moving quite dramatically in the right direction, but quite a lot further to go.
3: Good for Reform for at least reminding the government that they should do something about the welfare bill, the grotesque welfare bill. But the problem is, isn't it, Mark, that we know that this Labour government, with their worldview, You know, they still, I think, look at all welfare claimers as waifs and strays who need mother government's help. That is a rather obscene mischaracterization of the truth. They're not going to cut this welfare bill at all. So we've got two huge economic problems in this country that, mark my words, are going to drown this country, are going to send us into bankruptcy, and we have a government that aren't going to do anything about it. One, of course, is the grotesque national debt, which has now soared above £3 trillion. That you and I discussed the other day, Mark, that is now costing nearly £3,500 per second just to service. Not to pay back, but just to service the interest on it. £3,500 every single second. So that is the concrete boots of economics. That'll drag you down. Add to that a welfare bill of £350 billion a year and rising, and you've got a perfect storm. Those two factors. We have a government that quite clearly are not going to do anything about welfare spending. They seem to want to stick their fingers in their ears and act as if the £3 trillion national debt isn't happening. Those two factors, a government that's lackadaisical about those two factors, they're going to bring us down.
4: Yes, you're right, Kev. And I increasingly think this is now not a question of real political philosophy or ideology. It's a straightforward question of maths. This is just simply unsustainable. You can want for an even bigger welfare system, I guess, if you're on the left of the spectrum, but there is no way to pay for it. This is now a very practical problem, not merely one between who deserves what. This can't be afforded. And many of the things blighting Britain at the moment, Kev, are peas of the same pod. We are in this ridiculous level of national debt because we have squandered money and spent money we have not had for the past 25 years or more. No government has balanced the books in a single year since 2001. Quarter of a century of massive overspending. Some parts of that timeline are called the period of austerity. Well, I dread to think what largesse would look like. That's a period of austerity. So we have dug this hole for ourselves in no small part because of ludicrous welfare spending. The immigration problem further adds to that. That is part of the welfare issue as well. There are other elements to it about cultural cohesion and crime, but it is adding to the issue and is not being tackled. And whoever forms the next government, whether Labour are re-elected, whether Reform win, whether the Conservatives win, whether there's some form of coalition, we are going to inherit basically a basket case of a country. Absolutely massive radical surgery is going to be needed. And I think the best way to do that is I have great faith in the British people. If the problems are spelt out to them, they get it. They get it. And rather than just talking about the problems of fecklessness and work shyness and the waste of human potential, all of which matter enormously amongst our young people in Britain, we also have to clearly spell out to the British people that this situation is unsustainable. We are going to hell in a handcart fast, and we need to execute a very dramatic handbrake turn. And I think if that's spelled out by political leaders, whether it's Robert Jenrick or somebody else, the British people will get it and vote for it. And this sort of question of bean counting, well, exactly who gets what, and oh, we better not say that because some vote is in a marginal seat, might be a bit irritated if they no longer get their motor scooter. I'm afraid that's got to be put to one side. The position is so grave that it needs to be spelt out with absolute clarity. We need to be crystal clear about it. And I'm very confident that actually the British people are several steps ahead of our politicians here.
3: Yeah, I hope the government get with the programme because these are very, very dangerous times. And let's hope that the Prime Minister isn't just thinking about what he orders at Greg's for breakfast and what his favourite Smith songs is and bringing bus fares down, because there are far more important issues to get to grips with. And I just worry. I think he's barely noticed the national debt problem. I don't think he's particularly economically literate. And therein lies our problems. You're going to stay with us across the break, Mark. When we come back, we'll have a little chat about poor Jason Ardaghy, the phony professor who, I'm afraid, sadly died on Friday, was found dead at his home in Battersea in South London. I think we all know why. It's a very, very sad story. People are thrashing around trying to blame each other right now. But I do think that those in Cambridge University and those left-wingers who want to blame what they call the right-wing media for allegedly hounding poor Jason to his grave. No. The media just reported the story. What we have to ask ourselves is, how did that story happen? How was it allowed to happen? Why did the professors, why did the learned losers at Cambridge University allow this guy to tell his fantastical lies? They knew he wasn't telling the truth. They just wanted him to be believed so they could say, oh, look, we've got the youngest black professor in Cambridge's history, aren't we wonderful? Well, Jason Arde, folks, was a tragic victim of the obsession with DEI. So obsessed with diversity were the powers that be at Cambridge University, they were determined to promote this poor, vulnerable young fantasist to a position way beyond his abilities that he couldn't handle. And when he was exposed for the fraud he was, it took a terrible toll on him. You can't blame the messenger. All the press did was report the story. The media reported the story. Who created the story? The DEI-obsessed idiots at Cambridge University. Jason Arde was a victim of their selfish virtue signalling. That wasn't about being good to Jason, making him a professor. It was about making themselves look good. Aren't we wonderful? We've appointed the youngest ever black professor. Look at us, us, us. Aren't we wonderful? Never once did they think about him. And we know where it led. We'll talk about that next. Stay tuned.
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11: Bound M6 in Staffordshire still closed. Severe delays due to recovery work and accident investigation work between junctions 15 and 16. The southbound M1 in Derbyshire queuing. Two lanes closed because of an accident between 25 for Nottingham and Derby and 24 for East Midlands Airport. The northbound M5 in Worcestershire, that's blocked. Queuing traffic for 4 miles. That's because of a multi-vehicle accident between junction 8 for the M50 and junction 7 for Worcester and Evesham. I'm Charlie Power.
2: 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Across the UK, this is Talk.
3: Welcome back. I'm still with the Director of Popular Conservatism, Mark Littlewood. Mark, let's talk about Jason Arde. I'm sure that, like me, when I saw that story on Friday night, I was absolutely shocked and stunned. And I think, like a lot of people in the media, I probably thought, you know, what did I say about this guy? What did I report? Did I, you know... did I unnecessarily go over the top making jokes about him? And I got to say, it's not often that I can say this, but my conscience is clear. I said every single time, this is not a story about Jason Hardy. He is quite clearly a vulnerable young man, an unstable young man who has made up the most ridiculous lies. Quite clearly, this guy needs help. What this story is about the esteemed Cambridge academics that decided they wanted to believe his ludicrous lies because they wanted to be able to say, we've got the youngest black professor, 39 years old. Well, it turns out he really is a victim of the DEI monster. They were so obsessed with diversity, they overlooked his lack of qualifications, his inability to do this job, his obvious vulnerability, and they just thrust him into this position, and the rest is tragic history. Never again must they do this. They must interrogate people properly to see whether or not they're up to these jobs. Jason Hardy clearly wasn't. But what I don't appreciate, we've got Lord Woolley. He's the head of Homerton College at Cambridge, so the academics are starting to line up. He's saying, we need an investigation into the media onslaught, the vicious media onslaught. No, Lord Woolley, we need an investigation into why your university hoisted this guy up to a position he could not handle. Why you chose as a university to carry on believing his obvious lies. They didn't really believe him, Mark. They just chose to theatrically believe him because it suited their purposes so they could say, look at us, aren't we wonderful? We've got this young black genius who's our professor. So they cannot blame the media for reporting what was a story of a massive failing by a very important British institution, one of the great universities of the world. And you cannot blame the media for reporting the fantastical details of the absurd lies this guy told. Yes, it humiliated him, but what are we going to do? It's not our fault, it's their fault, isn't it?
4: Yeah, I mean, Kev, you're so right. I was also reflecting on what I said about him when I heard of his passing. I mean, this is a story that started out as farcical, almost comical, with the sort of sidebar that it, you know, brought into question the reputation of one of our great universities, one of the greatest universities in the world, that has suddenly turned very, very dark and tragic. And it is, to be honest with you, Kev, it's a little bit like the story that we were discussing in some ways before the break. This is another example of willful blindness on the part of the elite of Britain. There's willful blindness with regard to the desperate nature of our economic position. There was willful blindness in Cambridge about Jason Hardy. And look, what infuriates me here is you didn't need to be some incredible forensic detective to work out that this man's CV was a tissue of lies. Even a cursory investigation would have established that absolutely clearly. They didn't even bother to do that. It didn't require a great deal to prove that he was a fraudster. He was a fraudster. He had made up huge and deeply improbable, I mean, ludicrously improbable stories about his
3: that's
4: life.
3: Why he got that's why he got humiliated, Mark, because the stories were so fantastical. They were funny, you know. I ran 30 marathons in 35 days with a broken leg.
4: Ludicrous.
3: You know, I was in a program that was filmed something like 30 years before I was born, etc., etc. His lies were laughable. They were funny.
4: Correct.
3: I did actually try very hard not to laugh at him, but to I laughed at who we should have laughed at, who we should still, in a way, despite the tragic circumstances, laugh contemptuously at.
4: Yeah.
3: That is the academics who chose to appoint this guy to a position he was not qualified. As far as we can work out, he had 3 GCSEs and some sort of PE qualification. How he got to be a Cambridge professor on 100 grand a year is, you know, a scandal.
4: Remarkable. Yes, it's a total, it is an absolute scandal. And that Cambridge also closed their ears and their eyes to complaints that were coming in, you know, three or more years ago from students who were saying that he wasn't doing his job well, that he, you know, wasn't clearly up to it, even from the students' point of view, from external reports, from some internal academics. All of that was turned a blind eye to. And here's the question, Kev, what are the media to do? Right? Because there is a racial element to this story. I want to be very clear what I mean here. Not a racist element, but a racial element. Because the supposition was, and I think has now been proven to be 100% correct, that this man got this job not on the grounds of his talents, which he had lied about, or his achievements, which were fabricated, but because of the colour of his skin. That's the racial element to the story. What are the media to do? Are they supposed to turn a blind eye as well? Should we have encouraged this man to be appointed, I don't know, as the UN Secretary General, or to be awarded a Nobel Prize to perpetuate the fantasy? And it's really important to underscore, Kev, this was no ordinary academic. This guy was a poster boy, massive high public profile, did some of the top TV and radio shows in the country. Most academics, no one would ever have heard of. They're hardly ever on television. This guy was put in the public spotlight, embraced that, was encouraged by Cambridge to do all of that. It's perfectly reasonable for the media to ask questions. The proof here is this, isn't it? You've got to nip in the bud a lie very early, because if you run with it, if you cover it up, if you turn your attention, if you look away, These are the outcomes you get. This is the sad, tragic conclusion we get. This could and should have been nipped in the bud pre the interview stage, let alone after his appointment. It should have become absolutely transparent that something had gone wholly wrong. And it wasn't just an error by an interview panel. It was the perpetuation of a myth and a lie for years. And this is the tragedy it has caused. Yeah. It's been caused by Cambridge University, not by the media and journalists doing their job, which is to ask difficult questions and to find the truth. And although this has ended tragically, journalists and the media must not take one step away from that being the case. Asking awkward questions is the absolute centrepiece of a free press.
3: Yeah, to blame the press is literally shooting the messenger. Nonsense. Cambridge University has today defended its mental health support for Jason Arday. They said they carried on offering mental health support even after he resigned as a professor under this intense scrutiny. It wasn't particularly good help then, was it? Because we know where it ended. So perhaps they might have not wanted to make that announcement. But also tonight, Mark, there will be a vigil organised by the Stand Up to Racism group for Jason Arday. That will be on the steps of the National Gallery in Trafalgar Square at 6 p.m. tonight. The group's co-convener, Wayman Bennett, said in a statement that Arday's death was, quote, the result of a racist witch hunt. For more than a week, the right-wing press, politicians and the far right have hounded Jason with the most vicious racism. They are spreading the far right lie that black people are only appointed because of the colour of their skin rather than our ability. No.
4: It's just
3: so wrong, that. What the disappointing travesty of the appointment of Jason Arday as a professor at Cambridge was he didn't deserve that. He didn't have the qualifications.
4: Right.
3: He didn't have the intellect. But they picked on him because he was black. So they invented the skin colour issue. This was not a racist witch hunt. He was put into a position where his race became the issue because the Cambridge professors wanted to signal their virtue about how unracist they were appointing this brilliant young black professor. To call it a racist witch hunt by the right-wing racist press, it's why we've got so many problems in this country, because you have grifters like this idiot who are desperate to mischaracterise a situation.
4: Yeah. But Kev, it's worse than that. This might sound like a pedantic point, but it's an important one, I think. A witch hunt is based on a falsehood. You hunt witches don't exist. Witch hunts are you know, hounding innocent people who have done nothing wrong on the grounds that they are supposedly a witch. The whole point of the witch hunt thing is you're hounding a totally innocent person. You are not seeking to get to the truth. You are seeking to berate them for entirely fictitious and confected reasons. Well, that wasn't the case with our day, was it? The questions being asked were not a witch hunt. A witch hunt is when you're chasing a falsehood. This was people chasing the truth. Had he plagiarised his PhD? How was he teaching at Cambridge University? Those are not witch hunt questions. Those are just questions. They would be witch hunt questions if people were gunning for him, despite the fact that his CV stacked up. The whole question was about the facts and about the truth. A witch hunt is berating somebody based on lies. So Wayman Bennett there is just simply misusing the English language believes in our day's claims.
3: It's race grifting. That's what this was all the way along the line. It's not the press, it's not the right-wing media, they're not being racist, it isn't a witch hunt. As you say, Mark, this is a true story. Who's to blame for this? The people who venerated him, who sacrificed him on the almighty altar of DEI, of diversity. That's what, he's a victim of the obsession with diversity. It's as simple as that. Mark, fantastic to have you on the show, as always. Thank you so much. That's the brilliant Mark Littlewood, Director of Popular Conservatism. Let me know what you think about Jason Arday. As I say, I always pointed out, I said, this guy, it's not about him. He's got problems. I was always surprised that not more was made of his clear vulnerability. You know, there was clearly something toweringly wrong with this guy. The mad claims he was making about himself. Absolutely insane, hilariously insane. Nobody seemed to jump on that much. They kept sort of taking the mickey out of him. We should have been taking the mickey out of the idiots who chose to believe him. But let me know what you think. 03444991000. Who is to blame for the death of Jason Arday? Let me know what you think. 03444991000. When we come back, we're going to talk about the early prison release scheme and more to the point. We're going to talk about Henry Novak's evil killer, Vikram Digwar, the Sikh knife maniac, is going to be allowed to call his mother on video calls, son to mum. Isn't that nice? She's in jail for hiding the murder weapon. So she's doing 3 years. He's doing best part, you know, he's got to do at least 21, 22 years, I think. He's doing a life sentence, but they've been allowed to call each other. Well, why don't we just sort of say, no, you can't call your mother. And you, to the mother, you can't call your son either, because you're in prison. You're being punished. You know, that's what we're taking away from you. Your right to spend time with your loved ones. Your right to talk to your loved ones. That's what punishment is all about. Why are we pandering to these scumbags like this? The killer of Henry Novak, the lying toe rag killer of Henry Novak and his awful mother who hid the murder weapon. Why are we pandering to them? Why are we giving them special privileges? It's all wrong, isn't it? We'll talk about that next. 03444991000. Stay tuned.
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3: Yeah, as I was saying before the break, Henry Novak's killer, Vikram Jigwa, is being allowed to call his mum, Kiran Kaur. She's 53 years old. She's doing 3 years for hiding the murder weapon. Great family, the Digwars. Henry Novak, of course, is doing life for killing poor... Vikram Digger was doing life for killing poor Henry Novak and then pretending Henry Novak subjected him to racist abuse, which was a total lie. So the question this is, why are they getting this special privilege? Zoom calls to each other. I mean, it's not a holiday camp. Let's talk to a former police officer, Norman Brenham. Welcome, Norman.
19: Yeah, good afternoon, Kevin.
3: What's your feeling about this? I mean, Vikram Digwa and his mother, Kiran Kaur, they've only been in jail for a couple of months, probably less than that, a month and a half or so. It's a bit early to be getting these kind of privileges. Shouldn't they be punished? Why are they being allowed these regular Zoom calls to each other, mum to son? Isn't that touching? Isn't that emotional? But wouldn't it be a better idea in your view, or certainly would be in my view, that what we say to them is, you want to talk to your mum? Then don't murder people. Given that you have murdered someone, you can't talk to your mum. That's part of your punishment. Same deal for her. If you don't hide murder weapons, then maybe you can get to talk to your son, but you did, so you can't. But no, Norman, we've allowed these two to have regular Zoom calls to each other. Where's the punishment in that?
19: Well, I'll come on to that in just a second, Kevin. I'll address what you said earlier on in the programme, is what is the purpose of imprisonment? The purpose of imprisonment is to send those to prison that commit serious or persistent crime to such a degree that society need protecting. So the purpose of prison is to punish the offender, to deter other offenders, and also that offender upon release, and to reassure the public, a very important point, and victims of crime. And lastly, it's rehabilitation. That is the line of why people are sent to prison. And when people say we've got too many people in prison, Kevin, if a magistrate or judge deems somebody so dangerous, having committed such a serious crime, or such a persistent offender, i.e. they've exhausted all the alternatives to imprisonment, from caution right up to suspended sentence, we haven't got too many people in prison. We've got the right people in prison. Now, coming on to the question you ask, when you're sent to prison, there are certain privileges that you should lose, and rightly so. And that is your freedom to walk the streets and also other freedoms. It should be for voting. And also you should be ensured that you take on rehabilitative programs. Now,
3: yeah, but let's cut to the chase. Should these two be allowed to talk to each other? Should he be allowed to talk to his mum? Should his mum be allowed to talk to her son? Both of whom are in jail. What they shouldn't be, should they?
19: I was just coming on to that point. Yeah. A phone call, you're entitled to phone home, but this particular individual, Digbar, is not phoning home. He's phoning another prison. He's phoned in another prison where his mother hid a murder weapon. Now, that is a privilege that should absolutely be taken away. It shouldn't be in effect. So if we actually look at the overhaul, Kevin, here of the criminal justice system and these releases in to society of those that commit these types of crime, it's akin to a farmer releasing a pack of wolves or foxes into a field full of sheep. We know there's going to be utter madness and mayhem and murder and killings. That's exactly what's happening. So getting back to this individual, he will be serving, as I understand it, probably his entire life in prison.
3: He's got to do, he's got to do 21 years minimum. 21 well, years. So he won't, will he? He'll be out by his mid-40s.
19: Well, no, you're right. He won't serve life in prison. But when you get done for murder, you serve the entire sentence. If you're given 21 years or 25 years, there's no
3: he'll remission. Do 21 years, but that means he'll be 44 when he comes out. So it's not exactly his entire life, is it?
19: Well, the whole criminal justice system is in utter chaos. Kevin, tomorrow you'll be talking about another crime. You'll be talking about another victim that has been murdered by a migrant, or a woman that's been raped by a migrant, or somebody that's been shot dead, or youths carrying knives. We have a criminal justice system in utter chaos. It's not fit for purpose. And we discuss this sort of thing every day of the week, and nothing ever changes. We're talking now about a killer being allowed to have a phone call with his mother that hid the murder weapon.
3: Yeah, why don't we just say no to these people? Why don't we say no, you can't, this is not just phone calls, these are Zoom calls, video calls. So special regular video calls between mother and son, I think we should have turned around to them and said, no, you see, this is the sort of privilege, talking to your mum, that you lose when you commit murder and you get sent to prison. You can't talk to your mum. Get used to it. And yet, what do? Yeah, OK, you can. It's pathetic, isn't it?
19: Well, why aren't we saying no to paedophiles being released back into society at the 50% point?
3: Well, that's if we're lucky. We basically have a policy not to put first-time paedophile offenders into prison at all. Ask Hugh Edwards.
19: Well, I'll tell you what sort of alert the government should put out. Yeah. Lock your bloody doors. Yeah. Lock your windows. Put bars on your windows. Because I'll be quite honest with you, Kevin, there's many victims of rape and very serious crimes that these offenders have committed that the victims may just as well be back in prison. And talking about domestic violence, for example, many of those are so obsessed with their ex-partner or current partner, as it is, that these individuals will go back. And I think the prison service and also the head of the probation service said, I think that there will be a murder. Well, if that's what the head of probation and the head of the prison service say, why the bloody hell are we releasing 5,000 or 10,000 people back onto the streets? The primary role of the government, any government, is to keep our borders safe, our streets safe, and our victims of society safe. And many of those are vulnerable women that have been raped and children that have been indecently assaulted. Yet we're letting the foxes and the wolves into the fields.
3: I think more to the point, we just need to not let these people talk to each other. I don't know why we're doing it. It just smacks of a really soft, soppy justice system. It really does. Norman, good to have you on the show. Thank you very much. Norman Brennan, the former police officer. What do you think? They shouldn't be... Look, getting to call your loved ones in prison is like a privilege. You do it when you become a very well-behaved, long-serving prisoner. These two have barely been behind bars a couple of weeks, few weeks, and already they're being allowed regular video calls, Zoom calls to each other. Why? Why? Why don't we turn around and say, look, this is the nature of punishment. Just like you can't go for a walk in the park now because we've locked you up, you can't talk to your mother, and your mother can't talk to you. You are being punished. Why are we not doing that? Why are we saying, oh, yes, all right, you can have your calls? Why are we doing that? 03444991000. Next up, we're going to talk about government alerts. Friday night, 7 p.m. We were just finishing drive time. All our phones start going off. It was a cacophony of phone alerts all Friday night. What for? So the government could tell us not to light barbecues in case they cause wildfires. Is that really what this government deems an emergency, to tell us not to light barbecues on wildfire sites? I think we probably knew that. What is wrong with this lot? We'll talk about that next. Stay tuned.
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24: Picking up some delays as you head northbound on the M6 through Staffordshire tonight. We've got investigation work continuing, following on from an accident, junction 15 at Stoke through to 16 at Crewe. Also busy northbound the M1 through Leicestershire, two of the lanes out after a van fire, junction 24 at Nottingham South through to 25 at Derby. It's busy northbound the M5 through Worcestershire as well, with a lane out of recovery work, junction 8 the M50 through to 7 at Worcester, and still slow northbound the M1 through Bedfordshire with a lane out around 12 at Flitwick.
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3: Welcome back. Let's talk about Friday's big alarm, the 999 emergency buzz we all got hurtling down our phones about 7 o'clock on Friday night. We'd literally just finished drive time, so that finished at 7. And as I was leaving the studio, suddenly it was, I go, what's this? So then you could hear it all over the place. Then I go down to London Bridge Station. All I could hear was phones going off. You think, well, it must be a bad emergency. No, it's Mother Government, the nanny state, telling us don't light barbecues on wildfire sites. Oh, I see. So it's a bad idea to have a fire in the middle of very dry grass and wild shrubland. I see. Thank you very much, Mother Government. How ridiculous. Let's talk to from the... he's the head of lifestyle economics at the IEA, Christopher Snowden. Welcome, Chris. Do you agree with me? That was a rather extreme example of nanny state overreach on Friday night.
27: Yeah, absolutely. I think the only surprising thing is it's taken nearly a year since doing the test to start using it. You know, the government's got a new toy here. It was always going to use it excessively, and it found its excuse on Friday. I don't think the wildfires in Britain, as bad as they've obviously been in some areas, justify sending a message that overrides the mute function on every phone. I think there are 87 million phones. Yeah. In the country, it's going to undermine faith in the system. People like me have now turned off the alerts because we don't want to feel that the government is breathing down our neck. 7 o'clock on a Friday afternoon, sat out in the garden I was, and suddenly this screeching noise comes around to tell me not to light a barbecue, which I wasn't going to do anyway. I don't think there's I don't think it's very likely that this has done any good. I think that a lot of these fires are being started deliberately. I think, if anything, getting a message like this might give some little scamps the idea of lighting fires. I gather there's been some people have been in near misses in their cars. There's concern about domestic abuse victims who have secret phones. It's done a lot more harm than good, I suspect. We don't need it. It's overreach. It's a slippery slope in action. Before you know it, they'll be telling us to eat our greens and to turn the radiators on in winter and all the other kind of patronising stuff we get from government agencies.
3: I agree with every word you said there. I would not have sent that message at all. I think the government should be very careful about what it deems to be an important enough emergency before they press the button to alarm every citizen in the country. They need to be careful about

0: idea of reminding us they're in charge, Mother Government's here to help, to tell you not to light fires, ladies and gentlemen. You know, we're the government, we'll help you through all this. It's just socialist nanny statism. And I think the reaction around the country was pretty appalled. People didn't like it at all. Old people were alarmed by it. Kids were alarmed by it. There were reports of cars like screaming across motorways, not knowing what the hell was going on. I think it was very irresponsible the way they did it without warning as well.
1: Well, they gave us 15 minutes warning, but nobody had time to really see that. And if there is an emergency, you wouldn't expect to get a warning. The fact that they had any time to give us a warning suggests that this was not an imminent emergency. And indeed, it wasn't. I think possibly that you could make a case for people in certain local areas could have been sent the message. The thing here was you got Andy Burnham on Friday. He was up in Stourbridge looking at some of these burnt out houses, and obviously the wildfires have been a serious problem in places like that. And then he gets the fire brigade saying, can you use your national alert system to tell everybody in the country to be more careful? And he goes along with it. This is a whim. This isn't something that's been carefully thought out by Cobra. This is just the Prime Minister being lent on by someone. And it's very easy to see the Prime Minister being lent on by some other special interest group at any moment, telling us we need to do such and such to deal with whatever crisis the government's obsessed with. Look, the government thinks everything's a crisis. It thinks there's a cost of living crisis, a climate crisis, a crisis. The number of messages, well-meaning messages it could be sending out to us is almost endless. And I suspect it will be fairly endless, which is why I've turned off the alerts myself.
0: Yeah, it's been counterproductive because, Jacob Rees-Mogg did a special video about how to disarm your phone, how to disconnect the emergency alert facility. I found it on mine. I left it on, but I'm toying with switching it off as well. But the counterproductive nature of what the government did on Friday, millions of people were appalled by the unimportant nature of this warning and said, well, if that's what they're going to blast down my phone with big buzzing warnings, I'm not interested, and they've turned it off. So millions of people have now turned off the government warning mechanism.
1: Yeah, rightly so. I think everybody should. Look, I've been racking my brains trying to think of a warning that would be justified. And even the obvious things, like an asteroid is about to hit London, or Putin's dropped the big one. I'm not even sure I want to know that. Maybe I'd like to live my last few minutes in blissful ignorance.
0: Yeah. Yes.
1: If people want to be up to date with the news, they can get notifications from the BBC or Sky or what have you. They can spend all the time on Twitter like I do. But I just don't think this is actually useful in any way. It's only going to lead to unintended consequences. I recommend everybody dismantle.
0: It's very sort of Soviet to North Korean. Yeah. Couldn't agree with you more, Chris. Good to have you on the show. Thank you very much. Chris Snowden there, Head of Lifestyle Economics at the IEA. Next up, very pleased to say that after the news, we'll be joined by Reform UK's Chairman Lee Anderson to go through some of the big stories of the day. So you don't want to miss that.
2: Talk. News. Update. On the hour. Headlines.
3: The government's defended its decision to send out a national emergency warning about wildfires. Critics argued it was over the top, as there was no threat to life. Nick Ross is the chairman of the Board of Trustees at the National Fire Chiefs Council. He says we need to be warned about the dangers, but the emergency alert was maybe too much.
4: We are, as a society, not good at protecting ourselves from what we regard as small risks, even though the consequences are vast. And you only need to look at what's happened in Spain and in France to recognise just how catastrophic wildfires can be. We don't have the tanker aircraft that they do to put out these big fires. So yes, in one sense, we desperately need to be warned.
3: Anyone who's been on benefits for a year will have to work 20 hours a week in their community or lose the money. They are Reform UK's plans to overhaul the benefits system if they get into government. Robert Jenrick says it would cut £21 billion a year from the welfare bill. Housing Minister Matthew Pennycook says the government has a more serious plan.
5: We're not doing that by crude cuts that put people at risk, that produce costs in other areas. We're looking at the structural drivers of the welfare bill, including the fact we haven't built enough homes, but also making support in the welfare system more conditional on the opportunities made available.
3: A Labour MP has been suspended as he faces questions about taxpayer-funded COVID business loans.

0: Bayo Alaba tried to wind up one of his firms before making a settlement. He says he's now repaying both bounce-back loans. Virgin Trains will now rival Eurostar. It's been given permission to run services from London to Paris, Brussels and Amsterdam from 2030. Consumer groups hope the new competition will mean lower fares. And after weeks of intense heat, parts of the UK could have flooding this week. Heavy rain is forecast, but it's unlikely to bring an end to widespread drought conditions. That's the latest on Talk.
1: Talk. News. Update. Across the UK. On DAB+. On YouTube. On the app. On your mobile. The home of common sense. This is Talk. Foot to the floor debate. Drive with Kevin O'Sullivan.
2: Welcome back. In a little while, we need to discuss those mega dinghies, you know, like that one that carried 230 illegal migrants across the Channel last week. Well, those mega dinghies are being made in China, like everything else, I guess. And to get to mainland Europe, they're transported or ferried or cargo shipped or whatever you call it, via Britain. So they come to... We know Felixstowe quite often used. So they come to Felixstowe and then they're shipped on to mainland Europe, Rotterdam, Frankfurt, places like that, and then on to Calais. So on their route from China to be used to ferry illegal migrants across the Channel unlawfully, that route includes a stop off in Britain and then on to mainland Europe and then back to Britain. So we'll talk about that absurdity later. But first, really pleased to say that for the next 20 minutes or so, we're going to be joined by Reform UK's party chairman and the MP for Ashfield, the one and only Lee Anderson MP. Welcome, Lee.
3: Hello there, Kevin.
2: Good to have you on the show. Well, first of all, good news from Reform UK this morning. Well, let's remind ourselves of what Robert Jenrick had to say when he made a speech about Reform's plans to cut our grotesque £350 billion a year welfare bill. This is Robert Jenrick speaking earlier.
4: Let me speak very plainly. If people who are capable of work refuse, then they'll get nothing. That's fair. How can it be that one family on a street with working parents, strive, work hard, only to fund the lifestyle of another who chooses not to bother to work at all, who isn't even really looking for a job? This isn't just an aberration, a small number of very isolated cases to be dismissed as a rounding error. It's an epidemic that's been allowed to take hold across our country and has now spread into a full-blown national crisis. My message today, for those taking everyone else for mugs, under a Reform government, it's going to stop.
2: Lee, basically we are paying at least 1.3 million foreigners pretty much full benefits. How did we get to a situation in this country that we just decided to... bestow upon foreigners who arrive in this country, quite often illegally, full welfare rights? We pay them full benefits. Well, how did this ever happen?
3: Yeah, we're quite right, Kevin. We've been a soft touch for years. It's been weak, spineless politicians over in that place in Westminster where I work who have allowed this to happen. And both mainstream parties have been as bad. In the uncontrolled migration. We are a soft touch. We know we benefit Britain. But also, just say this, 1.2 million, you just quoted there, that's about right. How many other countries in the world would have 1.2 million people in that country claiming benefits? How many Britons are abroad claiming benefits in one country? It's nowhere near that figure. It's staggering. And the policy that Rob and Richard introduced there is all about fairness. Fairness to the hard-working British taxpayer gets up in the morning and goes and does a shift and does that, you know, 5, 6, 7 days a week to put food on the table, to pay the mortgage, to struggle along to do the right thing by their family and their country. Yet we see people from other countries coming into our country, freeloading, living a life on benefits once they've got ILR, no intention of contributing at all towards our society. They are a drain on our society, and we cannot afford it. This country is £3 trillion in debt, and we're paying lazy, bone-idle foreigners to sit on their backsides in this country and do nothing. And it's got to stop, and we are the only party that will put a stop to it.
2: I want to talk to you in a little while, Lee, about your recent trip over to northern France. I thought that was very interesting. But before we get to that, the other sort of raft of what Robert Jenrick was saying in terms of easy, early, immediate savings to be made would be to crack down on the amount of benefits and welfare we're handing out for disability reasons, in terms of too many young people, I think, you know, being allowed not to work for life because they're they've got anxiety issues or mental health issues or they're depressed. So you would crack down on the ease with which we hand out benefits to people who just say they've got mental health issues. You'd get to grips with that, yeah?
3: We need to get to grips with it. You know, everybody suffers from a little bit, Kevin, of mental health problems, anxiety problems. People worry, people lay awake at night. I mean, I know people that lie awake at night worrying about how they're going to pay their mortgage or their rent, or will they have a job at the end of the month. That's people under real pressure. They don't just drop off sick and go and claim a benefit. They carry on and they soldier through it. And that's what we've always done in this country. But over the past 10 years or so, the amount of PIP claims, or DLA as it was, has doubled in this country. We've not suddenly become sick overnight. What people have seen is there's an easier way. There's an easier way to make a living in this country, and that's a life on benefits. And, you know, I live in a relatively poorer constituency where the average wage is about £30,000 a year. I know, I've dealt with in the past claimants, benefit claimants, it's getting £40,000 and £50,000 a year net. You know, most of my constituents kind of dream of that sort of income coming into their household. It's unfair. It has to stop. And the best, I think, one of the best remedies for people who's got mild depression or a mild anxiety is a good day's work.
2: Couldn't agree more. Do you think that this government is in a state of delusion about our welfare problems? I think we've got two massive problems that this Prime Minister, this government, I think deliberately try not to confront, they try to avoid it. And those two problems are the more than £3 trillion national debt, which costs us nearly £3,500 every second to service. They don't like to talk about that. And the other, concrete boots around our ankles economically, is the welfare budget, the massive, grotesque £350 billion a year welfare budget, which they think will within 4 years be up to around about £410 billion. So it keeps going up and up and up. So it's great to hear Reform UK coming up with proposals to do something about this hideous welfare bill that we got at the moment. But the problem is we've still got 3 years of Labour who clearly aren't going to do anything about it. It's going to get worse and worse and worse. And that is very worrying economically, isn't it?
3: It is worrying, Kevin. I mean, the Labour Party was built up on, you know, being a party for the workers, looking after working people, protecting their rights, making sure that they had safe community living, that they had good employment rights. You know, they were heavily unionised back in the day, big industries, and the Labour Party had played a decent role in that. But now they're not the party of the workers; they're just the party of the shirkers. And you know, they make a good living. They make a good living out of keeping people poor in this country. There's nothing big and clever about living a life on benefits. We are literally giving people's lives away. We're throwing them on a scrap heap at an early age, sometimes when they're children, and they're living a life on benefits when they could achieve so much more, have a much better life, a much more prosperous life, and pass on, you know, a better life to their children. We're stuck in this trap now. We've been in it for 25 years, where children are being born into workless households, and they think that's acceptable, and it's not acceptable. The way you break the poverty cycle in this country is through education, through hard work, through training, and through a decent job. And we have to get back to that. These ideas, by the way, which we are pushing now, they shouldn't be controversial. These weren't controversial ideas 40 and 50 years ago, this was mainstream stuff. And now we're being called all sorts of names in the left-wing media, saying we're harsh, we're cruel, we're wicked. This is normal stuff, this is. This is what my parents and grandparents are brought up on.
2: I couldn't agree more. Let's talk about that other issue that I think Labour are unlikely to do anything about, and yet the public is screaming for them to do something about. That, of course, is the migrant crisis and the number of boats coming over, these great mega dinghies now ferrying hundreds of people over in a single voyage. Something like 3,500 migrants have come across the Channel illegally since Andy Burnham took the reins about 3 weeks ago. So the problem is getting worse and worse and worse. Now, you were over there, I think it was beginning of last week. Principally, Lee, what did you learn from going to the north coast of France to meet those migrants? I mean, did you perceive the sheer scale of the problem? Because as I understand it, there are thousands of them over there on the north coast of France, milling around, waiting for their turn to get onto a mega dinghy. We've got a government doing nothing about it. What did you feel that you learnt the most when you went over there?
3: Well, I'm in the fortunate position, Kevin. This was my second visit. I went three years ago with the Home Affairs Select Committee. On my first visit, it was noticeable that it was all men, young men from Eritrea, Sudan, and other African countries. This time, the camp was much bigger, but there was lots of women and lots of children. And I would suspect that these were from countries like Afghanistan, maybe Iran or Iraq, and that sort of country, and a few from Africa, from Somalia as well. And you're quite right. I mean, the police don't give a monkeys, to be honest. They don't give a toss. They know that these migrants in these camps, once they're in a camp in northern France, they've basically got one foot in the UK. It might take them 6, 7, even 10 times, or they might be looking at the first time. But once they've paid the money, the 1,000 or 1,200 euros, they are literally in the UK, and they will keep trying and trying and trying. And these boats that we see now, these, I call them the Burnham boats, they're absolutely huge, these boats are. So the people smugglers are laughing at us. They can make nigh on £1 million for one crossing on one of these boats. And like you said earlier, these boats are actually being, you know, indirect, like they're coming from China, but then they're being exported, they're coming to the UK to Folkestone, and we're sending them back out to Europe. And then they're coming back to the UK. You could not make this stuff up.
2: It's absurd.
3: It's an easy fix. Detain and deport every single one that comes into this country.
2: In terms of Burnham, he's allegedly on his listening tour of Britain. But the one thing he won't listen to is the pleas, the cries of the people of Britain. The number one issue in this country that people want solved is the migrant crisis. They want to stop the boats. He's just doesn't even really want to talk about it. He keeps telling us that Labour's plan to stop the boats is obviously working. It obviously is not working, Lee. You can see this. What do you make of his latest scheme, Mr. Burnham, which is to, if you like, use migrants as kind of weapons in the class war to plonk these huge migrant camps of 1,000 or more right on the doorsteps of middle-class villages around Britain. There's already two or three about to get these mega camps. There are more in the pipeline. It doesn't really get to grips with the problem, using it or classifying it as a class war issue. We're going to make the middle classes do their share. It's ridiculous, isn't it?
3: It is ridiculous. I was in Suffolk last week and Norfolk. I visited the Barnum camp. And, you know, villagers there in nearby Thetford, absolutely furious that up to 1,250 undocumented young fighting age males are going to be plonked into that camp, literally 1 mile away from the beautiful town of Thetford. And it wouldn't be so bad, Kevin, if these illegal migrants were detained securely in these camps. But we all know what's going to happen. They're going to be bussed in on a daily basis, probably taxis, bussed into the village to mosey around, cause problems. We've got HMOs in Thetford as well, right next to a local primary school. You know, these men, and I don't know what's up with the government and the previous government, these men are coming from backward cultures. You know, they come from countries that don't respect our women and young girls. And there will be more sexual attacks, there'll be more rapes, and God forbid there'll be more murders. We know it's going to happen. And all they keep doing, this government, is saying now we're going to spread them around the country. I tell you what you're doing, Burnham, if you listen to this, because you're an absolute moron. He's not here to defend himself. You are spreading the problem all over the country, and it's going to get worse. People are going to get attacked. People are going to get beaten up and sexually molested by these people that you, Burnham, are importing to this country.
2: Yeah, he doesn't get it, does he? I mean, Labour for a long time have been trying to sell us this new business model about the migrant crisis. We're going to get them out of hotels, we're going to put them into disused military camps and different larger forms of accommodation because that will save us a lot of money. Well, that's nice, but that's not what the people of this country want. We're not asking the government to save money on the accommodation of asylum seekers. We're asking them to stop the boats. We're asking them to stop these asylum seekers coming into the country. And yet, Andy Burnham, like Starmer before him, continues to let thousands and thousands and thousands of mainly young male migrants break into the country illegally shortly before we give them 50 quid a week benefits, free doctors, free dentists, free lawyers, free driving lessons, and so on and so forth. He's not getting to the heart of the problem, which is we need to stop the boats. He's just redistributing the asylum seekers. That's not what we want, is it?
3: It's literally spreading the misery around the country and saying that, you know, because you've got a few quid in your back pocket, you're going to have to suffer as well. And one of the biggest problems we've got, Kevin, with these illegal migrants is the HMOs. It's an unbelievable problem. In my constituency, last year, we had an HMO which Serco took over. There was two nurses living in that HMO, working at my local hospital, and two other workers. Serco booted them out. You put four illegal migrants in. One of the illegal migrants went on to rape a young, vulnerable girl in Ashfield. He's got 13 years for that creature, as he was from Pakistan. This is another unintended consequence, well, it's intended, that workers who, you know, were working in an area for maybe 6 months a year or on a temporary contract are being kicked out of HMOs all over the country, so we can put illegal migrants in who will not work. You know, they're coming here, they're sponging off the system. Not only will they not work, they're going out committing all sorts of awful crimes. I mean, good God, what are we doing in this country?
2: Yeah, it's mad. I mean, nobody's suggesting that, you know, all of these migrants are dangers to women. I mean, most of them are not, but some of them are, and that's the problem, Lee. And I've been talking to these poor villagers who've got the prospect, the grim prospect of suddenly having migrant camps with 1,250 young men, 1,500, 1,000, plonked right next to villages. And apart from the fact that will ruin village life, it will make life for these villages completely different, particularly the children. It does really present a serious safety to women, danger to women problem, doesn't it?
3: It's a danger to everybody, women and girls especially, but also to pensioners, old people that are scared to go out. It's going to be affect local businesses. People will literally, Kevin, be scared to go out. We've seen it before. You see it on social media. Gangs of these youths literally hanging around parks, hanging around schools, luring at women, you know, getting up to all sorts of horrible stuff. I mean, it frankly, it's disgusting. I don't want these men in my country. This is our country. We fought for centuries to make us a decent, safe, a brilliant country. I think, you know, the best country in the world. And over the past few years, successive governments decided to give it away and give it away to cultures that simply cannot adapt to our way of life, do not like us, got no intentions of working or respecting our law, our culture or anything. It's disgusting. Every single one that's come over on a small boat should be sent back. It's as simple as that.
2: They've broken our laws. I don't know why they're allowed to stay. Lee, great to have you on the show. Come on again soon. That was really excellent. That is a Reform UK's party chairman. He's the MP for Ashfield, the one and only Lee Anderson. You know, being pretty hardcore about these migrants that are allowed into the country. I think it's only fair to stress, you know, we should not give the impression that, you know, every single one of these young males who come across the channel illegally represent a threat to Britain, to women, to children. They're all sex criminals. They're not. But the problem is some of them are, and a disproportionate number. And we know what we're talking about. They come from cultures that don't respect women in the same way that we do. We know, for example, Afghan migrants who live here, asylum seekers, are 22 times more likely to be arrested for or convicted of sex crimes than British nationals. 22 times more likely. So, while no one's saying that all male migrants are a problem, too many of them are, and as Lee says, we do continue to import a sex crime epidemic. We really do. It's extraordinary, as Lee says. Why are we doing this to ourselves? Let me know what you think. 03444991000. We're going to go to break now. When we come back, we'll talk to Tom Jones. He's the deputy online editor of The Critic. A couple more stories about our ongoing migrant crisis. Evil people smugglers are being offered half-price tickets across the channel illegally if they can bring a baby with them. Because the people smugglers like a baby on board, because that means they're like a human shield, that nobody's going to send the boat back or anything like that if there's a baby on board. So they like to have a baby on board. So if you can bring a baby when you get onto your mega dinghy, as they are now, not really small boats anymore, huge boats, you'll get a half-price ticket because they like the idea of the baby. It's a human shield. Also, we'll deal with this story that these mega dinghies, when they come to Britain across the channel from the mainland, it's not the first time they've been in Britain. On their journey, if you like, from China, where they're built to mainland Europe, they come via Britain. They come to Britain and they're shipped to mainland Europe, where the people smugglers pick them up, fill them with migrants and send them back to Britain. What on earth are we doing? 03444991000. We'll talk about that next. Stick around.
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1: 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Travel trouble.
10: Picking up some delays as you head northbound on the M6 through Staffordshire tonight. We've got investigation work continuing, following on from an accident, from 15 at Stoke through to 16 at Crewe. Also busy northbound the M1 through Leicestershire, two of the lanes out after a van fire, from 24 at Nottingham South through to 25 at Derby. It's busy northbound the M5 through Worcestershire as well, with a lane out of recovery work, from 8 the M50 through to 7 at Worcester. And still slow northbound the M1 through Bedfordshire with a lane out around 12 at Flitwick.
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1: Talk politics. Talk headlines. Talk money. Talk culture. Talk tech. Across the UK. This is Talk.
2: Welcome back. Let's go straight over to the Deputy Online Editor at The Critic. He's also Conservative Councillor for Scotton and Lower Wensleydale. He is author, Substack writer, Tom Jones. Hi, Tom.
12: Hi, how are we doing?
2: I'm all right. Good to have you on the show, as always. First of all, your thoughts about this curious journey that apparently these mega dinghies are making. They are unsurprisingly made in China, like so much of other stuff. Everything seems to be made in China, but these dinghies, these mega dinghies being constructed made in China, I think it's probably quite sinister. But anyway, they're made in China. Then they're transported to Europe by cargo ships, which apparently, first of all, before they get to mainland Europe, stop off in places like Felixstowe. So before they get to mainland Europe to be filled with migrants to sail across the English Channel, these dinghies actually come to Britain first. So they go to Felixstowe, then they carry on to mainland Europe, then they're taken over by the people smugglers who send them back to Britain full of illegal migrants. That sums it up, the absurdity of what's going on, the bizarre absurdity that these mega dinghies, when they arrive here full of migrants, it's not the first time they've been in this country. The first time they were in this country was on their journey when they were being shipped from China. How mad is that?
12: Yeah. I mean, when it comes to Britain's border enforcement, incompetence really is the watchword.
2: Yeah.
12: I think there are two interesting things here. There's the China element and the element of the boats themselves. To touch on the latter point, these boats are now made to order. These boats that can hold 250 people, you know, it's the same amount of people as the average EasyJet flight. There is literally no other use for them than Channel Crossing. So they are now being made to order, and you can guarantee they are not ordering one at once. So I think we are now going to see an era of much, much bigger boats coming over, fundamentally because they can invest the capital in these boats now, because it's a stable profitable industry. People smuggling is pretty much Britain's only growth industry these days. And I think the other element we've got here is the Chinese influence. We've seen, particularly on the US southern border, actually, very questionable arrivals of people from China. We know that the opioid crisis, a lot of that comes through the southern border. A lot of those drugs are manufactured in China deliberately to go to America. And so I think China has a destabilizing influence. It knows exactly what it's doing. It's seen an opportunity. You know, it's perhaps not doing anything more nefarious than trying to destabilize its geopolitical rivals. But migration is a weakness for the European states. You know, not long ago, we saw Poland close its eastern border with Belarus because they said that Russia was weaponizing migration as well.
2: I mean, there are so many nefarious elements to the migrant crisis, particularly in terms of the people smugglers business model. And we're learning that this was a very horrific little detail. Last week, we were all a bit traumatised by those uncomfortable, disturbing pictures of all the young male migrants fighting to get into a dinghy. And they're kind of manhandling like it's just a rag doll, this tiny little baby in his rompers, you know, being held like this, and the kid just like hanging off this guy. Now you think, how did that happen? Well, it turns out that if the people smugglers, if you can turn up with a baby, they'll give you a half price ticket. So it costs around about between £1,000 and £1,400 to get across the channel on one of these illegal dinghies. If you can turn up with a baby, they'll give you it for about £700, because they like to have a baby on board, because that means that immediately they get all the humanitarian aid you could possibly want. So as soon as the Border Force or the RNLI see there's a baby on board, everybody is rescued and everybody is happy. So they're using babies as a kind of human shield to make sure that the British authorities look upon them kindly. I mean, it's sort of not surprising, but it's kind of depressing, isn't it?
12: I think this need it be a reminder that these are bad hombres we are dealing with, to quote Donald Trump. The other reason they're taking on is that they basically so that the French police won't intervene, because the French police, to their credit, have started intervening a little bit more since Shabana Mahmood started paying them by results. But it's a reminder why fundamentally smash the gangs won't work, because they can simply work around the system. Whatever we throw up against them, there will always be the economic incentive to bring people to this country, because we have an overly generous settlement for migrants and we have no proper system for getting rid of them. And, you know, obviously this is a disgusting example, but you know, yesterday we learned that Patrick Christie's, the GB News journalist, has had death threats because he's reporting on these people.
2: I've never heard of him, but but anyway, that notwithstanding, what worries me about all this is that Andy Burnham doesn't seem to have noticed that one of the big jokes of Keir Starmer's regime was smash the gangs, we're going to smash the gangs, which became like a musical joke, everybody laughing their heads off because he didn't smash any gangs. And we all knew, even if you did, if you smashed every single gang tonight, arrested every single people smuggler, put them all in jail tonight, there will be new people smugglers tomorrow morning. It's called supply and demand. There are still migrants want to come across the channel. There will always be people to meet that demand. So smash the gangs was a fallacy anyway. So what worries me about this is that Andy Burnham doesn't seem to have noticed that. So he said last week, we're going to pursue these people relentlessly. Once again, A, you probably won't catch anybody. B, even if you do, so what? He hasn't got the memo, has he?
12: No, I mean, at least Starmer had a slogan, right? Andy Burnham hasn't even got a slogan so far. He's just made the most milquetoast statements about migration. If he's, you know, touched on it at all, really, it's been thanks to questions from journalists. He's not volunteering this information. And I've got to be honest, I don't think it's an issue that he has any particular handle on. I think that's part of the reason why he was so easily lobbied to keep Shabana Mahmood in the Home Office. I think this is not really an issue he wants to touch. He has been elected, a bit like Starmer, on the false idea that you can just do nice Labour things without having to make hard choices. Yeah. And I think we will just see that continue to be rolled out on migration. Fundamentally, the Labour backbenchers do not want to tackle the legal frameworks that keep people here who should not be here and the pull factors that are bringing people here in the first place. Yeah. And without tackling those, the boats crisis, as you say, does not go away.
2: Yeah, here's what I think about Andy Burnham and indeed most of his cabinet. They don't care about the small boat crisis. They don't care about the migrant crisis. They just pay it lip service. Andy Burnham couldn't care less. He's too busy worrying about bus fares and millions of mayors and all that kind of claptrap that the rest of us couldn't care less about. He does not care about the migrant crisis, and that's why Labour aren't going to solve it, which is bad news because the people of this country really are worried about it. But our Prime Minister, he doesn't care. Tom, great to have you on the show as always. Thank you so much. Tom Jones there, Deputy Online Editor at The Critic and also Conservative Councillor for Scotland and Lower Wensleydale. Let me know what you think about what he was saying. You know, we have a government that doesn't care. That's the problem. They don't care about the migrant crisis, do they? 03444991000. What would you do to stop the boats? Because the government doesn't seem to have any idea at all. They're just going to redistribute the asylum seekers and put them next to my middle-class houses. So that's really going to sort things out, isn't it? It's pathetic. 03444991000. Next up, we're going to go back to the escalating fury, the escalating argument, row, about the early prison release scheme. Because, you know, the government keeps saying, yeah, we're going to keep Andrew Harper's killers behind bars. Yeah, yeah, I'm confident we can keep them behind bars. Yeah, you might want to say, Andy Burnham, you're confident, but you haven't come up with a plan of how to do it yet, have you? So right now, don't let them con you, folks. Those two scumbags who killed PC Andrew Harper are getting out next month because despite what the Prime Minister said, he's got no plan to keep them behind bars. He hasn't worked out how he can keep them behind bars. We'll talk about that next. Stay tuned.
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2: Welcome back. Let's talk about Andrew Harper, PC Andrew Harper's killers. As things stand, make no mistakes, folks, they're still getting out next month. We're learning now of other monsters who may well get out next week, next month. There's a guy called Timothy Bremer. He's a cop, a killer cop, who strangled his lover after she revealed their affair. Well, he too may walk free early under this scheme. And naturally, the family and the loved ones of his victims are not at all happy. So it's not just these two killers of Andrew Harper who are going to walk free under this prison release scheme. So there's all sorts of issues to discuss here. Let's do that with the Conservative MP for Beverley and Holderness, Graham Stewart. Welcome, Graham.
21: Good afternoon, Kevin.
2: This has come into the frame now that if they release these two scumbags, the killers of Andrew Harper next month, they're going to have to basically say that all manslaughterers will get out as well because they are both guilty of manslaughter. So, for example, one person would have to be released is a guy called Timothy Bremer. He's a former cop turned killer who strangled his lover to death because she revealed their extramarital affair. So he's a former constable with Dorset Police and he will get out early next month under this scheme if these two scumbags who killed PC Andrew Harper get out. You see the problem. But I think the real problem here is as fury escalates over the possibility, or at the moment, the probability that all these manslaughterers, including the killers of Andrew Harper, may be released. I think the problem centres on a government. As things stand, we have a Prime Minister, Graham, Andy Burnham. His last statement on this was, I'm confident we can find a way to keep these two killers behind bars. He then said he'd instructed Justice Secretary Alex Norris to look into ways of keeping them behind bars. And that is where we stand. That was where our Prime Minister left the issue. In other words, giving the impression that the government was across this, these two killers won't be let out. As things stand, Graham, they're getting let out. Because this government, apart from weasel words, propaganda statements to soothe the nation, actually has done nothing about this.
21: No, you're absolutely right. Unfortunately, it goes to the heart of the way it looks as if Andy Burnham will govern, that he doesn't do the work, he hasn't thought things through properly, he isn't consistent, he isn't coherent. What he does do is he thinks he can govern by vibe. So, Kevin, well done for highlighting the outrage. Pick some cases, and Andy Burnham, the Prime Minister, will start to bend on those. But that's not justice. The real injustice is going to be the people we never hear of. Not only that we don't hear about the perpetrators, we don't hear about the victims, the people we don't know of who are scared to death that their domestic abuser is going to be let out of prison to terrorise them once again. And that's why you can't govern this way. You have to have proper rules, you have to have a plan, you need to think things through, and you can't pretend that having 50 videographers or whatever it is he's hired to do TikTok videos showing what a down with the people guy he is, sitting in a pub choosing the best snack, but that's a way to govern. It really isn't. It's a serious business. It's a lot of responsibility, and you need people who have thought through what they're going to do and will make sure that they can do it. And because the other end of that, and that all sounds very tedious, and this long-standing politician talking about it in that way, but the reality is that person terrified at home, the person you never hear of, they're not going to go to their local paper, they don't want to highlight the issue more than it is. And that's what we've got. We've got a government which is behaving this way on something as sensitive as this, but it seems to be a kind of government by vibe, when what we need is people, a government of principle, a government that sticks to its guns because it's thought it through and is prepared to pay the price, including in public anger, where it has come up with the best possible solution. And unfortunately, Andy Burnham wants everyone to love him all the time, and that's no way to govern.
2: Yeah, and as things stand, the task he's given Alex Norris, the Justice Secretary, is keep the two killers of Andrew Harper behind bars. There's only one way he can do this. So it was now about 2 weeks ago when he was kind of embarrassed into saying, well, we were going to let 6,000 very dangerous men free next month, but in view of the protests, I agree, we shouldn't let the sex offenders out, the rapists, the sexual assaulters, the harassers. We shouldn't let them out. So, well done, Andy. So that's 1,000 fewer men being released next month. Still 5,000 being released. Now, the only way you can keep the killers of Andrew Harper behind bars is if he adds to the list of those exempted. He's already exempted now sex criminals. They will not be let out. In order to keep Andrew Harper's killers behind bars, he has to now exempt all manslaughterers. He can't. People saying, well, why doesn't he just say those two can't come out? I'll tell you why. Because if he just says those two can't come out, the government will immediately be hit by a confetti of lawsuits on behalf of every single other manslaughterer behind bars who isn't getting let out. So it's either one or the other. But right now, I think he's conning us by saying, yeah, I'm confident a way can be found to keep these two behind bars. Yeah, it's all very well saying that, but you're nowhere near finding that way, are you, Andy? And nor is Alex Norris, who many people in government feel is just being sort of fatted up to be thrown under the bus. When he doesn't find a way, Andy will go, I'm furious, and get someone else to do the job. But there, as things stand, this government is pretending it won't be letting these two scumbags out, but they are going to get let out unless they come up with some mechanism to keep them behind bars. We're being gaslit, Graham.
21: We are, unfortunately. And he's just got into government. And we all want to give the guy a chance. We're hoping after the grim days of Keir Starmer that we might have someone who's a bit more in touch, a bit more human, who's actually politically experienced, will be able to bring a bit of order back to government, a plan. He's had plenty of time. He's been wanting this job for his whole life. You'd hope he might have an idea how to do it. Instead, he's governing like a drunk driver. He's swerving all over the road. He is, isn't he? I mean, and even as we move beyond who they release, you're suddenly looking at the probation service. It's under extraordinary pressure. There were more than 48,000 recalls last year, the highest figure in the published series, and nearly 30% up on the year before. And that means that they can't cope. And now we've got, I don't know if you saw this, Kevin, more than 90% of the NAPO, that's the union probation members, have backed strike action.
2: Yeah.
21: So, I mean, you've got, and if you're veering around and it looks like you're going to respond to whoever shouts at you loudest, it doesn't work in government. And we've gone from one disaster in Keir Starmer, robotic and too slow to adjust, but with no plan, to a man who thinks that he can be all our friend if he just wears a cool enough top and flashes his eyelashes. It's not going to work. It's a tough, tough business. And at the end of it are those people we will never hear of, Kevin. Never. I won't talk about them. You won't have them on the show. They're hidden in the background, terrified at some monster being let out of prison early and, you know, it just ruining, even that person doesn't do anything. The fact is that they thought that the sentence, which was publicly announced in a public court, they were going to be protected. Suddenly you can have these people let out horribly early because of a government which isn't thinking things through. We need someone who thinks things through. Tell us the truth, even if it's ugly, but let's get on with it. Tell the truth. Stick to your guns. And as it is, we've got them doing anything but. And it's
2: 9,500 victims of domestic abuse are currently terrified because 9,500 very serious domestic abusers, so serious they got sent to jail, will be at this stage released next month. All these people they're releasing is just not acceptable. Can I get a quick, before you go, to change tack for a second, what's your thoughts on, I read this story at the weekend, I thought that is probably more worrying still about this Prime Minister. He announced over the weekend that we should all be very grateful to Extinction Rebellion, you know, that mob that closed all of our bridges, brought chaos to the cities and the roads of this country, protesting about oil and all that. We should all be very grateful, says the Prime Minister, to Extinction Rebellion for bringing the issue of climate change up the political agenda. That's what our Prime Minister thinks. We should be grateful to this organisation that closed down the bridges, caused traffic chaos, stopped people getting to hospital, stopped people managing to go about their business, ruining the country day after day. The Prime Minister thinks we should be grateful to Extinction Rebellion. That's very special, isn't it?
21: Tell that to the mother who had a premature birth on the way, absolutely filled with anxiety as well as the pains, and couldn't get to hospital because of these people who think they're above the law. I mean, he's showing that his instincts are in all the wrong places. You have to, as the head of government, uphold the law. And the law's a tough, tough thing. And you can have sympathy with some people who break it, not that I have any for Extinction Rebellion, because we won't go into all the arguments around oil and gas and energy. But no, it's, again, his values are in the wrong place. He needs to be on the side of the British people. They're a law-abiding people, expect the rules to be applied consistently, and have a government which is prepared to take tough decisions in the long-term interests of the nation, not trying to get through the day's news cycles. We don't need that. We need, you know, a government's just... We can, I mean, I shouldn't go back, but you know, what you want is a government that you respect, that even though you don't always agree with it, you can anticipate what they will say because they have a set of values they're prepared to apply. Even though you don't agree with them, at least you know what they're going to do, and they are clear about what their values are and how they're going to do it. And gosh, if we're going to make the people who throw paint over our beautiful buildings, who stop pregnant women getting to hospital, and hold them up as heroes. You really are. I mean, the people who are trying to tear down the statues, rewrite the past, they're not in line with the British people. I'm proud of this country. And one of the things that's made us different is we're one of the least corrupt countries in the world. We're one of the most law-abiding because the rules apply to all of us, regardless of your class, your sex, your colour. That's what makes Britain a great country. And we don't need a prime minister who thinks that if the vibe is right, he can side with lawbreakers. That's a, as you rightly say, really sinister and disturbing. So early on, he thinks that's a good idea. And it tells you who he wants to align himself with. He's aligning himself with the far left within the Labour Party, the very people who have stood in the way of any sensible measure. And there weren't many, but any sensible measure Keir Starmer ever came up with, Labour rebels were prepared to take him on.
2: Well said, Graham. Really good to have you on the show, as always. Graham Stewart, MP for Tory MP for Beverley and Holden, us there. Actually, Andy Burnham said he wanted, over the weekend, he said, what I want this government to be known, my government to be known for, as a government that gets things done. Well, so far, he hasn't got anything done. He's just said a lot. Oh, he has got Number 10 North up and running, but nobody knows why. He's got this ridiculous office in Manchester up and running, but he hasn't actually done anything apart from that. But he said a lot. He hasn't done anything. He's said a lot. So far, I wouldn't say that Andy Burnham's government looks like a government that gets things done. Would you? 03444991000. I want to know what you think about Reform UK's proposals for slashing our grotesque £350 billion a year welfare bill by at least £50 billion. I think that's a fairly conservative slashing of the expenditure. I think we could get 100 billion, probably more, off that horrible bill. What do you think? 03444991000. And we need to talk about Jason Arde. People on the left, Cambridge University, trying to blame the press, the media, for the death of poor Jason Arde, clearly a vulnerable young fantasist making up lies about himself. Why didn't someone point that out to him? Why didn't Cambridge say, you can't be a professor here at Cambridge because you're a liar, you're a fantasist? But they didn't, did they? They said, oh, yes, you can be a professor because you're the youngest ever black professor. It wasn't the press. It was the people that put him in this position. Once he was in that position and his fantastical, hilarious lies became known, of course the press were going to report it. It's not the press's fault, folks. It really isn't. Let me know. You might disagree with me. Let me know what you think. 03444991000. Was it the media or was it Cambridge? Was it publishing profession? Was it the charities? Was it the BBC? All these people who treated him like he was the second coming, when in fact he was a vulnerable young man making up ludicrous lies about himself. It was clear he needed help. Nobody gave him help. They just venerated him, which didn't do him any good at all. 03444991000. We'll take your calls after the break. Stay where you are.
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3: Travel trouble.
10: Picking up some delays as you head northbound on the M6 through Staffordshire tonight. It's fully shut as investigation work continues following an accident. Junction 15 at Stoke through to 16 at Crewe. We've also got to build up northbound the M5 through Worcestershire following an accident. Junction 8, the M50 through to 7 at Worcester. Clockwise, the M25 through Essex, not faring much better after an accident around junction 27, the M11. And still busy eastbound the M18 through Lincolnshire with a partial blockage after an accident there. That's the latest.
4: 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And little Freddy.
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0: 03444991000. Jason Arde, is it the media's fault? Was he the victim of a media witch hunt? Or maybe was it Cambridge University's fault for hoisting him onto up to a position that he was not qualified for? We think he had about 3 GCSEs and some kind of PE deal from Roehampton University. He must be the least qualified Cambridge professor in history. Yeah, whose fault was it? 03444991000. Before we go to break, we're going to talk to Elizabeth in Chorley. Hi, Elizabeth.
1: Hello.
0: You are not happy with the Prime Minister.
1: No.
0: Reservations do you have about Andy Burnham?
1: Quite a few.
0: Yeah, we all do. What particular reservations do you have, Elizabeth?
1: I just think he's a liar.
0: Yeah.
1: I think he tinkers around the edges. He's on about pubs today. He was on about these barbecues the other day. What about the defence of the country? What about all these illegal immigrants? And what about the massive tax bills that we're all facing? What about it?
0: Well, he doesn't want to talk about difficult issues. He's too busy talking about getting bus fares down to £2.
1: He's sending alerts out on people's mobile phones about barbecues. Whoever heard anything as stupid as that?
0: Yeah. Well, I've got a note here from, this is from Ian in Walsall, Elizabeth, you might like this. He said, when they release those two cop killers, maybe the government should put out a warning then, telling us there's two cop killers on the loose. That would be a better use of that emergency system.
1: Yeah, well, maybe they should send warnings out about the next 230-person boat that's landing.
0: Yeah, they should do that. I'll tell you what would be better, Elizabeth, was if they didn't send out any warnings at all. It's nanny state claptrap. We don't want to know about all of this. Keep your nose out of our lives, Mother Government. Elizabeth, really good to talk to you. An excellent call. Thank you. Elizabeth in Chorley. Next up, we're going to talk to William Clouston after the news. Stay where you are.
2: Talk. News. Update. On the hour. Headlines.
3: The government's defended sending out the emergency alert for wildfires on Friday evening. It was criticised for being used when there was no threat to life. But the Prime Minister's official spokesperson says it was entirely the right choice. Nick Ross is the chairman of the Board of Trustees at the National Fire Chiefs Council.
4: This is the sort of thing that I think is for an acute emergency. It's not, this is a chronic thing. That warning could have come any day, any time. I think we've got to be very careful about overusing that, otherwise people will cry wolf.
3: Anyone who's claimed benefits more than 12 months will be expected to work a week in their community. That's under plans revealed today by Reform UK if they get into power. It would include 20 hours of work cleaning up high streets or carrying out minor repairs to libraries and community centres, or they face losing their benefits. But with many claimants living in Reform strongholds, some think the policy might lose them votes. Independent peer Lord Daniel Hannan disagrees.
5: The neighbours of those claimants, if they can see that some of them are claiming either through straightforward bogus claims or when they really don't need to be, those neighbours also vote, and they are more numerous than the claimants. So I think it will be a vote winner.
3: After weeks of intense heat, parts of the UK could have flooding this week. Heavy rain is forecast, but it's unlikely to bring an end to widespread drought conditions. Wessex Water became the latest utility to announce a hosepipe ban. Ministers could make a decision within weeks on two major oil and gas projects in the North Sea. Supporters say they'll create and support jobs, while opponents warn they'll increase emissions and undermine climate targets. And Downing Street's declined to comment on reports Andy Burnham exchanged messages with someone impersonating the White House Chief of Staff. It's understood the Prime Minister became suspicious and quickly reported it. That's the latest on Talk.
2: Talk. News. Update. Across the UK. 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The home of common sense. This is

0: Opinions in Motion. Kevin O'Sullivan at Drive.
1: Jason Hardy, whose fault was it? The poor guy has died. We know why. He was pilloried because of his ridiculous, fantastical lies he told about himself and the fact that Cambridge professors decided to believe him. I think not because they actually did believe him, but because they wanted to boast that they had the youngest ever black professor, 37 years old. He wasn't qualified. He couldn't handle that. He couldn't handle when it all got stripped away from him, when he was found out, when he was exposed for the ludicrous liar that he was. And everybody starts, all the left wing starts saying, that's the press's fault. That's our fault. That's the media's fault. No, it's not. No, it's not. The media reported on a valid story. Cambridge made a fool of itself. Its diversity obsession, forcing it or making it appoint this guy to a professorship. He wasn't qualified. He couldn't handle it. It's their fault, I contend. Who killed Jason Hardy? 03444991000. You might not agree with me. If you don't, let me know. Do you think it was the media? A lot of people in the media were quite hard on him, but hey-ho, that's what happens. But it's not the media's fault that the story emerged. That's Cambridge University's fault. 03444991000. Also, what do you think of Reform UK's plan to attack the welfare system, the grotesque welfare bill? They want to get it down by £50 billion. 03444991000. And let me know what you think about the killers of PC, Andrew Harper, who, as things stand, make no mistake, will not be released next month, despite all the soothing propaganda that our government is dishing out. Okay, the Prime Minister's confident he can come up with a way of keeping them behind bars. Yeah, well, it's about time you did come up with that way then, isn't it? You haven't come up with a way so far. As things stand, folks, those killers of Andrew Harper are still getting out. What do you think? 03444991000. Let's go over to my next guest. We're going to go through some of the big stories of the day with the leader of the Social Democratic Party, William Clouston. Welcome, William.
2: Good to be here, Kevin. Thank you.
1: Now, the reason I wanted to get you on, well, because you're an excellent commentator, of course, always, anyway, but I felt a bit bad because there was Nigel Farage and 33 contenders in the Clacton by-election, and I was constantly, I wasn't alone, saying, oh, it's Nigel Farage and 33 losers, 33 weirdos, freaks. And every time I said it, William, I thought of you and I felt a bit bad. So you were arguably, arguably the only other very serious candidate in that Clacton election. Why did you, given all the circumstances of that by-election, the other parties boycotting it, etc., if you like, Nigel Farage calling the shots, deciding that he would have a by-election, why did you decide to stand there?
2: We don't contest all by-elections, as you know, Kevin, quite a few, but they are absolutely brutal, extremely difficult to get a good score on, and you have to enter the race before you know how many people are in the race, which is a tricky one. The reason for standing at Clacton was that I thought it was wrong that the major parties were boycotting it. I think it's a proper election. You can't deny that it's a by-election under the legal terms of that definition. It was triggered by the leader of the party that happens to be, well, until very recently, leading the polls and has done for the last 2 years. So I thought the big parties were in a state of denial. And I thought that the people of Clacton deserved a sensible choice. There were a lot of quite eccentric characters in that election. And Kevin, I drank quite a few beers in the Wetherspoons on the front there at Clacton. I met quite a few of them. And look, they have a right to be in it. But some of them were extraordinarily eccentric. And I thought, you know, we should try and offer the people of Clacton a decent choice. I have to say, I mean, we were disappointed by the reaction of the media generally, because they made it into a binary between Binface and Farage, and all the people that don't like Farage wanted Binface to do very well, and there was almost a sort of a conspiracy really to shut anyone else out, and I think we were shut out, unfortunately.
1: Yeah, why doesn't your party get a better hearing? I mean, of course, our friend Rod Liddell was a member of the Social Democratic Party. You wrote movingly and funnily about him in the Spectator magazine. But, you know, you and Rod and the policies that you espouse, I mean, they're sensible, mainstream policies. I mean, people might not agree with them, but your policies are not stupid or eccentric or weird. They're sensible policies. Why don't you get a better hearing? Why don't you do better than you do, William?
2: We have grown, but it's very difficult to get mainstream coverage because, to put it brutally, most of the mainstream press, and I mean the BBC don't like us very much because we're not woke. We want a national border and we say we want to end mass immigration. They think we're terrible. So we don't get very much off that. In fact, I'll tell you a story, Kevin. 2 years ago during the South Yorkshire mayoral election where our candidate Dave Bentley did very well, the BBC got in touch with us about a tweet. No, it wasn't a tweet. It was something on Facebook that David had copied. It didn't even generate it. It was a joke about an asylum hotel. It was a little bit risky, I suppose. But anyway, he did it, and the BBC got in touch with us and wanted us to sort of get all flapped about it. And I said, basically, get lost, because this is the first time you've got in touch with me after we have put out serious bits of work like the End of Indifference Green Paper on Economics or Fields, Farms and Foods product and all the rest of it. So they're not interested in anything serious, Kevin. What they wanted us to do was to say, oh, well, that's terrible, let's you know, cower, because they think they've shamed us into something. It's just totally unserious, and I'm afraid that is very typical. You know, Binface, again, you know, he was given, you know, half an hour, 40 minutes on some major podcast. You know, The Telegraph, on the day of the poll, put out a piece, an interview. Well, the interview with me and Tim Stanley was about 20 minutes. They put out 2.5 minutes. They had about 20 minutes with Binface. And I find it irritating because, you know, the country is heading for fiscal bankruptcy. The welfare bill's out of control. You know, we have a massive trade gap. We're deindustrializing. We're becoming a vassal state. And you can't control the border. And yet, all they were interested in was Binface. It's pathetic.
1: Yeah, Binface, of course, was the establishment candidate. He was one.
2: Yeah.
1: BBC loved him because he was one of them.
2: Yeah.
1: You know, the guy's a Oxford graduate BBC comedy writer, which proves that he has no idea what's funny, which may explain why he styles himself as Count Binface, because that isn't funny. But you can't expect proper comedy from BBC comedy writers, William, obviously.
2: No.
1: They don't know anything about what's funny. Let me ask you about, what's your view on Jason Ardern? People like me today in the media, you know, some people... People, I understand it. They're pointing the finger at the media, saying that some kind of racist witch hunter hounded poor Jason to his death. Currently, as we speak, William, there is a vigil going on. It started at 6 p.m. In Trafalgar Square from Stand Up to Racism. The organiser of this vigil is called Wayman Bennett, and he said that Jason Ardern's death was, and I quote, the result of a racist witch hunt. This doesn't help, does it? Because his death was not the result of a racist witch hunt. I don't think that anybody should be pointing the finger at the media. Yes, some members of the media possibly went over the top about this story, but the story was presented to us courtesy of the idiots at Cambridge University who decided to overlook his profound lack of qualification to be a Cambridge professor, put him on a pedestal, and in the end, when the castle came crumbling down, the poor guy was proved to be the vulnerable guy that we knew. We knew he was vulnerable because of the ridiculous lies he told about each other. So I don't think it is fair to point the finger at the media. There is one Cambridge academic, Lord Woolley, at the moment, is saying we need an inquiry on the way the media behaves. No, we need an inquiry on why Cambridge University decided to turn a blind eye to all of this guy's lies.
2: I think that's very well put, generally. I mean, obviously, it's very sad that someone's committed suicide, and anyone that, you know, knows families that have been through that knows how appalling it is. And it's so there is great sadness in that. But I think there is a sense. No, I think actually, if there's going to be an inquiry, you have to have a look at our universities, which are, as some people say, woke joke universities now. Who is going to pay, you know, thousands of pounds and get thousands of pounds into debt when universities are literally? Truth has fallen, Kevin. Truth has fallen. In truth,
1: yeah.
2: Jason Arday used Cambridge, and in truth, Cambridge used him. And he wasn't. He wasn't someone that should have been given a professorship at all, on the evidence. And I think they were conning themselves and conning the students and conning the whole idea of truth and freedom of thought and inquiry and what a university should actually be. But, you know, the rot is there. You know it's there. I know it's there. It's not just education department or sociology at Cambridge. It's everywhere. I mean, you know, virtually every top university does this sort of thing. They've all got diversity appointees checking everything. And I think the sad thing is, I think universities, if they had any bottle, if they had courage, they would still go for truth and over this wishful thinking and appointing people because of their colour of their skin, which is basically what they did with him.
1: Yeah, and the only reason that the colour of his skin has become an issue is because that was central to him becoming a professor at Cambridge in the first place. They wanted to be able to say, look at us, aren't we great? We've got the youngest ever black professor at Cambridge University, 37 years old. So that's the only reason his skin colour has cropped up in the narrative, if you like. Because the truth is, you know, I know this. I know what makes a story. I've been doing this a long time. If this guy was white and this story got out, it still would have made a story, you know, that there's a guy who conned his way into becoming a professor by telling professors already at Cambridge, for example, that he ran 35 marathons in 30 days with a broken leg. Mm-hmm. You know, that kind of nonsense. It's the fact that they chose to believe that claptrap.
2: It's an absurdity.
1: It isn't. To blame the media is classic shoot the messenger. Just to quickly let me tell you what Wayman Bennett, the organiser of this vigil in Trafalgar Square, just said. He said, parts of the press did not respect life. Other parts said they didn't respect our rights we fought for. Don't know where he got that from. That our ancestors fought for. Anyone who attacks DEI does not respect that. Asking for division, inequality and exclusion, that should not be allowed to dominate. Frankly, William, that is taking the Jason Arday tragedy and race-grifting it, isn't it? That's all that is.
2: Yeah, some of these people are completely obsessed with race, and everything is about race, and it's very simplistic garbage narrative, which is if you're white, you're an oppressor, and if you're any sort of minority, you are oppressed. It's insulting to all parties in that. And just to get back on the press, remember that Cambridge University and or Arday tried to suppress legitimate inquiries that were made by the Times education journalist, and threats were made, and that was basically bullying, I think.
1: It certainly was. That guy is a victim of DEI, the obsession with diversity. And those academics that appointed him to that lofty position, it wasn't to make him look good. It was to make them look good. It was about them. Clearly, this guy was vulnerable. I kept saying it. I said, we should be careful about this guy. He's clearly, you know, a disturbed young fantasist. This isn't a story about him. It's about idiots who chose to believe him. And now we're being told in the media that we're racist, that we conducted a witch hunt. It's just not true.
2: But Cambridge University have no credibility now. It's collapsed. You know, honestly, the reputation of that institution is at stake in this, because it's not just what happened. It's not just appointing someone that was not, you know, fit for the post, really. It was doubling down and criticizing anyone that noticed that. That was what happened. And it was that's the real scandal, is the reaction of all the other academics at Cambridge pretending that, you know, plagiarism isn't plagiarism, or pretending that plagiarism doesn't matter. If plagiarism doesn't matter, then the academy is worthless, absolutely worthless.
1: Absolutely, couldn't agree with you more. Now, last point really from you, if you don't mind, William. Look, here's the big issue that concerns this nation more than anything else. They might like to pretend otherwise, but the truth is the number one issue concerning the people of Britain is the migrant crisis. The boats coming across the channel time and time again. Now these mega dinghies. Why do you think it is, given that the public, you know, are screaming, crying for this government to solve the crisis, please stop the boats. Why do you think that the government doesn't seem to be particularly bothered? Why do you think Andy Burnham isn't really listening to that? He's just shrugging his shoulders and saying, oh, never mind that. Let's tell them that we'll get the bus fares down to £2. Let's tell them we'll give millions of mayors, devolution, social care. Why is he not addressing the issue that really concerns the people of this country?
2: There's a very, very simple answer to that, Gavin, is that to deal with it, he would have to go against all of the things that he's believed in the last 30 years. And all of the people that govern us think the same thing. They're all basically kumbaya, hello birds, hello sky progressives. It's all about open borders and being nice to everyone. And anyone that thinks you should have a border or thinks your nation state depends on having a border is obviously awful. And so that's why you get Yvette Cooper with Refugees Welcome T-shirts, and that's why Burnham has never and will never deal with the issue. And by the way, Kevin, even if he could, he can't. Even if he wanted to do it personally, his backbenchers wouldn't let him. And the reason for that is that the 15% of progressives that really call the shots in this country run the country, and the majority can basically get lost, even if the majority happened to be right. So they're building up a huge crisis for the country. Every single boatload costs, you know, on reasonable estimates, the lifetime cost of 500 people coming is £250 million. We're facing fiscal bankruptcy, as I said, and every single boat makes it worse. I don't want to, you know, attack reform unnecessarily, but the idea that sending in the Royal Navy will solve it is ridiculous. The only thing that will solve this is to get out of all of the legal architecture which prevents you from having a border. And anyone that turns up, you take to Ascension Island, you keep them there under administered detention for up to 2 years, and you send them back to where they're from. I promise you, the flow would stop.
1: Yeah, no, remove the incentives and replace them with deterrence, and we could solve this crisis. Last question, actually, William. Do you think Reform are onto something with their announcement today? We're going to cut £50 billion off the £350 billion a year welfare budget. Do you think that's a vote winner? Do you think people are realising that our budget, our bill for welfare, £350 billion a year and rising to way over £400 billion within 4 years. Do you think people are beginning to realise that is not sustainable? That is economy wrecking. Do you think Reform are onto something with this announcement?
2: Very much they are. And any party that's numerate going into the next general election will have to deal with this issue. By then, it'll be even worse. Broadly speaking, welfare payments, entitlement payments until about 1975 were about 6% of GDP. And public investment was about 6% of GDP. That's reservoirs, nuclear power stations, transport, and so on. Public investments collapsed to 1.7%, and welfare spending entitlements have gone up to 10.5% and rising. It is a national crisis. I'm pleased Reform have addressed it. The SDP addressed it in a green paper called The Investment State recently. Our proposed cuts were rather larger than Reform's, I have to say. But We propose to taper them over 10 years. I think it's the best way to do it. Housing benefit is something they haven't really mentioned, but that is out of control. You can't build any houses if you spend all your money subsidizing people's rents. But the big items, disability benefit, out of control, and I'm afraid to say the triple lock has to go. So if we want to have any future, Kevin, we have to cut back on these entitlements. That's just... That's not theory, it's just maths.
1: I think you're exactly right. The only thing is, I don't have much confidence that Andy Burnham will do that. Listen, William, really good to have you on the show again. Come on again soon. That is the leader of the Social Democratic Party, William Clouston. Point of interest, one of his most devoted lieutenants was Rod Little, a big movement part of the Social Democratic Party movement. So, leader there, William Clouston. Now, still with that Jason Ardaghy vigil, and maybe we'll bring you a bit of this if we can get it for you. Well, if you were planning to go down there, maybe you don't want to go down there now because Diane Abbott has just started speaking at the Jason Ardaghy vigil, doubtless continuing this racist media narrative that he was the victim of a racist media witch hunt. He just was not. We should not even pay that argument the time of day. It's insulting to our intelligence. It really is. But there they are, blaming the media. It wasn't the media's fault, was it? Whose fault was it? Let me know. 0344 499 1000. We're going to go to break now. When we come back, we're going to go live to Los Angeles to talk to our royal guru, Kinsey Schofield. Lots to talk about on the Harry and Meghan front. That next. Stay tuned.
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10: In Essex, the M25 clockwise, there's a lane closed and delays due to an accident involving several vehicles just near the junction 27 at the M11. Delays, though, back towards junction 26 at Waltham Abbey. Lincolnshire, the M180 eastbound partly blocked. Long delays due to emergency repairs from junction 2 at Gainsborough to junction 3 at Scunthorpe. And in Worcestershire, the northbound M5 is currently blocked. Long delays due to an accident around junction 8 at the M50. I'm Gary King.
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0: No-nonsense reaction. to the day's biggest talking points. Across the UK, the home of common sense. This is Talk.
1: Welcome back. Let's go straight over to Los Angeles to talk to the host of Kinsey Schofield Unfiltered, Kinsey Schofield. Hi, Kins.
15: Hi, Kev. Good to see you.
1: Always a pleasure. We're very worried on this side of the Atlantic because old ginger nuts, the dim duke, Prince Harry, came over here, what was it, 2-3 weeks ago, for this absolutely shambolic, chaotic visit. We didn't know when he was coming. We didn't know whether Meghan and the kids would come. They indeed were secreted into the country, barely noticed. The royals didn't know when he was coming. It was a really, really unbecoming Uber mess. It was an absolute mess. He has decided, though, that it was a triumph, that his visit to Britain with Meghan and the kids was an absolute triumph and a brilliant template on which he can base regular future visits. He now says that it was so successful a couple of weeks ago when he came over that he wants to do it every few months. He wants to visit all the time because the last visit was so successful. Well, the truth is, Kinsey, the last visit was an absolute catastrophe. It was a shambles. On what basis would this guy, the Dim Duke, Prince Harry, conclude that it was a success, such a success that he wants to come over all the time? People don't want him over here. His family don't want him here. The people of this country don't want him here. He's just in his own world, isn't he, with all this?
15: Well, I mean, it makes you seriously question his credibility and his honesty, because he spent years telling us that the United Kingdom was a terrible place. It was racist. It was unsafe. He even told a BBC News correspondent that he was afraid someone was going to throw acid in his wife's face. Now he wants to come back every few months. I mean, it's amazing how much more appealing the United Kingdom becomes when Cookie Queens crumbles and nobody in Hollywood wants to work with them anymore. Harry talked to us through Spare multiple interviews, the Oprah Winfrey interview and even the Netflix series, about what an inconvenience being a member of the royal family was. He didn't ask to be born a royal. And now all of a sudden he's realizing that it's the only thing that anybody cares about related to him, that it's his only skill set is just being a member of the British royal family. And if the idea is a genuine father-son relationship, I think we would both be like, okay, we can support that. But Harry doesn't. I think that there's an ulterior motive here, and that's the half in, half out role that he has been gunning for since 2020. And you don't get to repair the family relationship and then immediately turn proximity to the monarchy into a commercial asset. And that's unfortunately what I feel like we would be dealing with here with Prince Harry. I don't trust the idea of a reconciliation. I think that ultimately he's looking to commercialize that relationship.
1: Yeah. I mean, the point is that apart from King Charles, I think King Charles's view is if you bring your grandchildren, you know, I'm happy to see you. But I don't think he's that keen on Harry coming back all the time. And the rest of the royal family, you know, frankly, they can't stand Harry. And they despise Meghan even more. So they don't want them here. They don't want the Sussexes here. They don't want ginger nuts coming over every 2 or 3 months. And the people of this country certainly don't want him here. And I think he's deluding himself once again. He has decided to decide that his last useless, chaotic visit was a triumph, so he can do more of these visits. And in his fevered mind, he will persuade all the members of the royal family round to his way of thinking, and they'll forgive him for everything he's been doing since he went to America, hurling grenades across the Atlantic, calling them racist, calling them awful. He doesn't get it. They're not going to forgive him. So that's not going to work. He's never going to get his half in, half out. I'll come over and I'll open a few libraries, then I'll go back to America to make money out of my royal status. He's never going to get that. But he doesn't quite get it. Whatever he wants, he thinks he can get. He's so entitled. He just won't give up on his impossible dream of mending the bridges between the royal family and him. It's not going to happen, is it?
15: Well, I mean, if we're to take this man at his word, why would he want to? Why would he want to mend fences with this family? I mean, that my argument is, what's the truth? Are they terrible people that suffer from unconscious bias? And, you've been presented to them as a gift from God to teach them a lesson? Or, is everything hunky-dory and you just want your dad back? I think there's a conflicting message here. But also, to your point earlier, like, wildly delusional and entitled and stubborn. On Friday, they sent the Sussex-approved WhatsApp chat, the itinerary, including engagements that featured Meghan and Harry across London. By Saturday, the Sun had reported that Harry was not going to get the security. He was convinced he was going to get automatic armed guards. So Harry releases a statement saying he doesn't know if he's going to bring Meghan and the kids anymore. He also immediately starts fighting with Buckingham Palace publicly, claiming that they reneged on their offer to allow Harry to stay there, which is not true. Harry had a deadline that he failed to meet. By Saturday, he refuses their invitation. And by Saturday afternoon, he's changed his mind. And the king simply says, well, this is no longer an option for you. You need to respect the deadline that my team gave you. And I don't have the resources to put you up anymore. Then Harry loses the court case and slanders the court, calling it the king's court, calling it a whitewash, insinuating that things didn't fall into place in his favor because there were bigger entities working behind the scenes to punish him, and that this is not what justice looks like. And yes, in the end, he got a meeting with a 45-minute tea with King Charles. But if you were covering this trip in real time, it was absolute chaos. And we looked at each other and we said, look at this liability. This is exactly why the palace didn't want Harry staying with them, because he is so undisciplined and he's so unpredictable that why would they want that association with him? So for him to say like the template is improved and is working is ridiculous to the people that were actually there and lived it in real time.
1: The Buckingham Palace will be full of trepidation at the idea he's going to come across regularly, because we just don't need that. People don't want it. The royal family don't want it. And if you remember last time, as you were just alluding to, he wouldn't even tell the royal family when he was coming, where he intended to stay. They're in a state of total confusion. So they won't want any more of this at all. Now, let's quickly talk about Cookie Queens, their movie about Girl Scouts, a documentary, which is turning into one of the greatest commercial flops in Hollywood history, bringing in a ludicrously low amount of money. I mean, it is just a massive, massive turkey. It really has failed. Now, Kinsey, I know this from my time there in Hollywood. You are as successful as your last film. If your last film was a success, you're successful. If your last film was a flop, you're in trouble. Basically, this was their first ever big screen film release. The first film that they produced onto the big screens. This is their first ever theatrical release. It was a disaster. What should they do now? And the reason I'm asking you this, I'm reading page 6 in the New York Post, and it's got this royal expert quoted in it called Kinsey Schofield. And you're suggesting, and I think you're right, is they need to wind their neck in and not do anything for a while, because this flop, this mega flop, will taint their reputation in Tinseltown for years to come, won't it?
15: It will, and I also stress that Meghan's trying to be too many things to too many different people at once. And if you are trying to be a podcast host, a lifestyle guru, a chef, celebrity chef, making loose fruit spread, she drones on and on about her calligraphy. She wants to be the world's best mom. If you try to be too many things at once, you lose your authority across the board. So I think that they need to scale back, disappear, if they want to continue to produce things, because there are rumors that they're producing Meet Me at the Lake, The Wedding Date, No Way Out, and the Polo scripted series with Fake Empire, then have nothing to do with it. Let the pros take control and let people that actually know what they're doing do what they're good at. If they're successful, that's the only way I think that Harry and Meghan can redeem themselves in this town. You have to let the success do the work, the talking for you, versus Harry and Meghan constantly telling us what's to come and how great they are when we don't have the analytics to back that up.
1: Exactly right. I'm reading that he is now back on the Invictus Games trail. Which makes me think, well, get something else in your life, because the Invictus Games don't happen for another year. But he still seems to be beating that drum. But we did learn over the weekend that the money from the Diana Fund that he used to direct to the Centre Barley charity that he founded for AIDS victims in Africa, he has now diverted away from Centre Barley, so they don't get that money anymore. He sent that to a different charity. So that feud with Centre Barley continues apace, Kins.
15: Well, and we cannot wait for the discovery of that trial, because Centre Barley has sued Prince Harry for defamation, and, you know, the countdown is on. I thought that this made Prince Harry look very petty. This is a charity that is supposed to benefit young children that are suffering. And so to then send that money to elephants and announce that two of the elephants have been named after Archie and Lily totally reek of the Harry me syndrome, you know, taking money away from children that could use it to, and I love elephants. You and I are huge animal lovers. But then to announce that two of the elephants have been named after his children, like, why is it constantly the Harry and Meghan celebration? I just, you know, it's just, it's gross. But Invictus, I think, because if you look back at Harry over the last few years, he does not typically spend over a year promoting the games. It seems like that's just an excuse for him to have one foot in the UK. Is it not? Is that not to you what that reeks of?
1: Yeah, exactly right. He needs both of them need to work out what the hell they're going to do with their lives, because they are not going to be allowed to produce anything for a while because of the sheer magnitude of the failure of Cookie Queens, which is a little documentary about Girl Scouts involved in some kind of baking competition to sell cookies, which is an annual tradition there. But, you know, they should have spotted that that is not exactly going to be up there with the Odyssey and Spider-Man when it comes to box office receipts, is it?
15: No, and then even to release it when you have competition like Odyssey and Spider-Man and not release it closer to Girl Scout cookie season, where you might be like, yeah, I'm more likely to watch that. I just bought a box off of a little hustler outside of a, you know, pot dispensary. Yeah, I'm going to watch that. That's an interesting, it all just unfolded. Unfortunately for the Sussexes, bad timing, not a very engaging topic. I think there were a couple of, pursuits here. I think Megan liked the idea of a movie with the title Queens in it because she thinks she's one or she thinks she's been one. I think she loves every opportunity to talk about herself, and that's what she did while promoting this. Well, I was a little Girl Scout. Well, I was a little brownie. And then I also think she's trying to soften her image because she has developed a reputation for being a bully and difficult to collaborate with.
1: Yeah, indeed. So, he's going around still banging the Invictus Games drum. Her, as ever, posts seem to have sort of dried up a bit. So what is she doing? What on earth is she up to at the moment? Anything?
15: Well, I mean, I can tell you what I said to Page Six that they didn't publish. And that's that I think that if there's any hope for what's going on, I think it's the Josh Schwartz and Stephanie Savage, you're going to die, but the fake Empire Polo scripted show, because they know what the heck they're doing. They just got approval for the new Alicia Silverstone Clueless remake. They did the OC. They did Gossip Girl. They just did this new show that premiered number one on Amazon Prime called like Sterling Point. If I were them, I would put all of my energy into making that scripted Polo show happen. Redeem yourself with Netflix, but you're going to have to let Josh Savage and Stephanie Schwartz take the reins, and you are going to have nothing to do with it. Because we criticized Megan for not promoting her Netflix series, all of them, Heart of Invictus, Polo, the reality show, Live to Lead, etc. But when she did step in and promote Cookie Queens, it did nothing for the product. So I would just say disappear, allow the professionals to do the heavy lifting.
1: Yeah, I think you're right. Kinsey, it's fantastic to talk to you as always. We'll talk again very soon. That's Kinsey Schofield, the host of Kinsey Schofield Unfiltered. 03444991000. When we come back, I've got some WhatsApp voice notes, I've got some messages, I've got some calls. So we'll talk to you for the rest of the show. Give me a call, still time to get on. 03444991000. What are we going to do about the boats? Do you think that Reform UK are right about our benefits bill? We need to do something about it. Are they onto something, cutting a 50 billion quid from our annual £350 budget, or should they cut more? I think they should cut more than just that. But we need to do something, don't we? 03444991000. And Jason Arday, whose fault was his death? They're down in Trafalgar Square at the moment, the race baiting crowd, all blaming the press. Diane Abbott said it was a vicious campaign by the media. Yeah, who started it? I know, it was Cambridge University, wasn't it? Lord Woolley, he's the chief. He's the head of Homerton College in Cambridge. He said it was a public assassination and a lynching. They couldn't handle a black man to be in a place like that. Cambridge University, the hounds of hell, sought to prove any inaccuracy, to prove he is a bad man. Well, he's a liar, and he shouldn't have been in a place like that. We don't have a problem with black academics. They do exist. There's a fair few of them at Cambridge. This guy was a charlatan and a liar, and they shouldn't have given him that job, should they? 03444991000. Was that a racist witch hunt, or are the race grifters just making up that racist witch hunt? I believe they are. What do you think? Maybe you think I'm wrong. Maybe you think this was a racist witch hunt. Maybe you think the media are responsible for the sad death of Jason Arday. But the media didn't put him there. They just picked up on the story. Who gave us the story? It was the academics, the stupid Cambridge academics who were so enthralled to diversity that they overlooked his ludicrous lies, promoted him to a position he wasn't qualified for, he couldn't handle it, and when it all fell to bits, when his castle crumbled, he couldn't take it, he couldn't handle it. It's a very, very sad story, but it's not the media's fault, I say. What do you say? 03444991000. We're going to pay some WhatsApp voice notes when I come back. We're going to talk and I'm going to read some messages. And Peter Cardwell will be in a little while to let you know what he's got lined up for your delectation between 7 and 10pm. All of that's still to come. So stay exactly where you are. We'll be back in just a moment.
0: 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This is Talk.
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1: Welcome back. We're going to go to the phones in just a second. 03444991000. First, a voice note from Scott on welfare.
22: I have to say, I don't agree with much on your station, but I have to agree with the benefits to a certain extent. I get up every morning, Monday to Friday, at 5 o'clock to be at work for 7:30, and I might not get home until 6:30, 7 o'clock that evening. And then I've got neighbours that have 3 or 4 kids on benefits with a brand new disability car, being able to just buy stuff on a whim that I have to plan for and save up to get. I don't agree with reform, I'm sorry. I don't. I think they'll do more damage than good in the long term. But I have to agree with, we need to do something about the benefits. Not all of them, because there is people out there that do deserve them and do need them. But something has to be done about the benefits, because I hate the fact that I get up early in the morning, don't get back, rain, snow, 40 degrees, 30 degrees heat. I have to come to work, otherwise I don't eat, my kids don't eat, my bills don't get paid.
1: Good voice note from Scott there. Do you agree with him? Do you get up? Are you an alarm clock Brit? Do you get up every morning, crack of dawn, work your backside off to feed your family, keep a roof over your head, over your family's head, maybe go on holiday, and find yourself actually funding benefits claimers? That's where your taxes are going, to pay our massive benefits bill. So are the hard workers of this country being taken for a ride by the people who don't work? Another voice note here from Helen on the migrants.
23: I've come to the conclusion now that no matter what topic it is that we're discussing, there is just one generic fits-all answer. Everything in this country and probably the world in general is upside down. The people in jail have more rights than the people they committed the crimes against. The people who've contributed nothing towards this country are the first in line for dentistry, medical care, welfare, you name it, they'll get it. The good guys are now the bad guys, and the bad guys are now treated as though they're the good guys. We're living in the upside down.
1: That's a good one, that, Helen. I totally agree. Something has gone wrong. It is weird the way we prioritise benefits, the way we prioritise our priorities in this country. British citizens come second, don't they? We're too busy making sure that the migrants, people who break into our country illegally, are okay. Absolutely bizarre and weird. Just to remind you, Diane Abbott says that Jason Arde, this is at the vigil currently going on in Trafalgar Square in central London. This is by Stand Up to Racism. Diane Abbott says that this was a vicious campaign by the media. Start a campaign. It's just not true. Lord Woolley, he's the head of Homerton College in Cambridge. It was a public assassination and a lynching. They couldn't handle a black man to be in a place like that. We didn't have a problem at all. There are plenty of black people, people of colour, who could have got that job with full justification. And we would have praised them, we would have admired them. Instead, Cambridge University decided to give that job to someone who wasn't qualified. He had three GCSEs, did PE or something, you know, and you made him a professor. Gave him a job he wasn't up to, and we know how that story worked out. Lord Woolley saying the hounds of hell sought to prove any inaccuracy, to prove he is a bad man. There were loads of inaccuracies. He was a liar and a fantasist. His lies were laughable. That's why they got made so much of. 30 marathons in 35 days with a broken leg. I starred in a program that was filmed 30 years before I was born, and so on and so forth. I raised millions for charity, not that the charities had any knowledge of. Oh, I had these professorships at various universities. No, you didn't. They were just laughable lies. They were funny, and that's why they got reported on a lot. But it was more about the people who chose to believe him than Jason Arde himself. It wasn't the media who caused his problems. It was Cambridge University. We'll take your calls when we come back. Stay where you are.
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10: In Somerset, northbound M5 partly blocked. Long delays due to a vehicle fire between junction 20 at Clevedon and 19 at Portishead. Lincolnshire, the eastbound M180 is partly blocked. Long delays due to emergency repairs between junction 2 at Gainsborough and junction 3, the M181 for Scunthorpe. And in Staffordshire, the northbound M6 is currently closed. Long delays due to accident investigation work between junction 15 at Stoke-on-Trent and 16 at Crewe. I'm Gary Kerr.
0: Turn on, tune in, speak out. A double dose of reality across the UK, the home of common sense. This is Talk.
1: Welcome back. Go to the phones in just a second. Few messages you've been kind enough to send in. This is Brian from Hayes. Smash the gangs won't work, Kev, because the UK government, both Tory and Labour, are the biggest migrant smuggling gangs. It's Parliament that collects them in the Channel and then feeds them and houses them. It's the government that basically does that. Yeah, you're right. Rich says Andy Pannie is just campaigning. They are after the weak Lib Dems and the Greens now. That's from Betty. And Rosalind in Hatfield says people are happy to use the media. This is about Jason Ardie, until they think it turns against them. Then they blame the media. Certain royals tried it too. It went badly for them. Yeah, well, I blame the media is the most redundant phrase in the English language. I blame the media. It's nonsense. Let's take a call. Let's go to Georgina in London. Hi, Georgina.
4: Hello, Kevin. Well, I've got to say, it's not a media witch hunt, and it's not racism. It wouldn't have mattered what colour the person was. It still would have been a huge story. For God's sake, we've even had members of Parliament embellish the CVs to get a good job. You know, our own Parliament, you know, but it's as clear as crystal that no human being could overcome such horrific health ailments and go on to endure and conquer Olympian endeavours. But people who should have known better indulge his fantasies. Cambridge University are at fault. They should have done the due diligence, and they didn't. And you know, Kevin, it's a dangerous precedent when box ticking is more important than the ability to do the job. And the fact that we are supposed to turn a blind eye and say,

0: He was dying. They chose to believe all of these lies. The lies were hilariously laughable. And therefore, the press was given a story. What are the media supposed to do? Not report it? This is not about the press. This is about Cambridge University. This is about the BBC. It's about charities. It's about the publishing industry. All these denizens of the establishment who chose to believe this vulnerable young liar. That's the story.
1: Kevin, I am sick of every time there's a problem, the racist card is getting pulled out. Yeah. It's wearing a little bit thin now. You know, this boy did not have the credentials to do the job he was supposed to do. He was there because Cambridge University wanted to do the DEI and the box ticking. He should never have been in that position. They are at fault. It is their fault.
0: Right, Georgina. And if you go to Trafalgar Square right now, you'd think it was all down to the media. Georgina, great call as always. The brilliant Georgina in London. Peter Carbwell is in the studio. Well,
2: hi, Kevin.
0: They're down at Trafalgar Square blaming us, blaming the media.
2: That's true. We'll be talking about that. There is no mention so far at that rally, it seems, of any of what Jason Arday, the lies that he made up, or the fact that Cambridge University, as you correctly pointed out a few minutes ago, wanted to believe them. We'll talk as well about Reform's plan on foreign nationals. I know you've been talking about that as well. Also, there's still anchor. I don't know if you've had it during your programme about this alert that went out on Friday night. Why it was there. Also, the government offering asylum contracts potentially running to 2039.
0: I'll be back tomorrow at 4 p.m. See you then.
3: Talk, news, update. On the hour, headlines.
4: The government's defended its decision to send out a national emergency warning about wildfires. Critics argued it was over the top as there was no threat to life. Nick Ross is the chairman of the Board of Trustees at the National Fire Chiefs Council. He says we need to be warned about the dangers, but the emergency alert was maybe too much.
5: We are, as a society, not good at protecting ourselves from what we regard as small risks, even though the consequences are vast. And you only need to look at what's happened in Spain and in France to recognise just how catastrophic wildfires can be. We don't have the tanker aircraft that they do to put out these big fires. So yes, in one sense, we desperately need to be warned.
4: Anyone who's been on benefits for a year will have to work 20 hours a week in their community or lose their benefits. They are Reform UK's plans to overhaul the system if they get into government. Robert Jenrick says it would cut £21 billion a year from the welfare bill. Housing Minister Matthew Pennycook says the government has a more serious plan.
6: We're not doing that by crude cuts that put people at risk, that produce costs in other areas. We're looking at the structural drivers of the welfare bill, including the fact we haven't built enough homes, but also making support in the welfare system more conditional on the opportunities made available.
4: A Labour MP has been suspended as he faces questions about taxpayer-funded COVID business loans. The Times has reported Bayo Alabao tried to wind up one of his firms before making a settlement. He says he's now repaying both bounce-back loans. Virgin Trains are set to rival Eurostar. It's been given permission to run services from London to Paris, Brussels and Amsterdam from 2030. Consumer groups hope the new competition will mean lower fares. And after weeks of intense heat, parts of the UK could have flooding this week. Heavy rain's forecast, but it's unlikely to bring an end to widespread drought conditions. And Wessex Water have become the latest utility to announce a hosepipe ban. That's the latest on Talk.
3: 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This is Talk. Common sense confabulation. The Evening Exchange.
2: A very good evening. This is the Evening Exchange on Talk. I'm Peter Cardwell and you're very welcome to a brand new week. Many controversies continuing, including live in Trafalgar Square about Jason Arday. Lots of people want to talk about that. And if you want to get your voice on the station about the controversy, Diane Abbott has been there, the Labour MP, who has said that it's down to the media that he is dead, a media witch hunt that hounded him to his death. Similar views that have been expressed by people like Julian Mohm of the Good Law Project. Do you agree with that? 03444 499 1800 919 1000. We're talking as well to Linda Duberly and Michael Crick about Reform being criticised for what some are calling senseless and cruel, a ban on all foreign nationals claiming benefits. What do you think about foreign nationals claiming benefits?

0: should they be allowed to? What should the system be? Robert Jenrick has been talking about that today, the Treasury spokesman for Reform UK. We'll talk about all of that. We'll also talk about the plan that Rupert Lowe, the leader of Restore Britain, has seems to have unearthed about rules for people dealing with asylum that are guaranteed until 2039. So will the relentless, that's the word Andy Burnham used, approach actually extend that far, and shouldn't it be dealt with before then? The Conservatives also pledging to crack down on illegal traveller sites. We'll speak to a traveller about that. And water companies to charge more during droughts. I was on Weekend Breakfast this weekend filling in for Mark Dolan, and believe me, loads of people wanted their say on the fact that water companies with government backing are saying they could charge you more for water in droughts. Is that fair? Is that reasonable? Tell me your thoughts on all of that. Also, David Lammy, the former Foreign Secretary and former Justice Secretary, keeps his grace and favour home over the summer despite being sacked. Why on earth would that be the case? Lots to discuss between now and 10 o'clock. Stay with me. Loads of great guests coming up. 0344 499 1000 is the way you can be involved. You can ring me on that number. You can text me on 87222 with the word talk in your text. You can tweet me at Tweet me at Talk TV. You can follow me at Peter Cardwell on Twitter. You can follow me at Cardwell Peter on Instagram. You can send me a WhatsApp text message. You can send me a WhatsApp voice message. Keep them to less than a minute. We'll get as many of those on as we can. Tech Up Dave is with us this evening. A little cameo from him, and he'll listen to them all and play out as many as we can. And of course, you can give me a ring on 0344 499 1000. So much to discuss, so many ways to discuss it, so many great guests, and of course, you too. The part of the programme are our viewers and listeners, and this is why we do the programme. Loads to discuss on the Evening Exchange between 9 and 10. Stay with us here on Talk. Well, thank you to everybody who has been in touch already. We'll get your calls, texts, tweets and voice notes in just a few minutes' time. But I want to reflect on what Robert Jenrick has been saying first. But even before then, actually, we'll talk about what has been going on down at Trafalgar Square at the moment, actually, about Jason Arday. There is a vigil there for the moment. Tragic, horrendous circumstances on Friday when he was found dead. He appears to have taken his own life. That's not confirmed. A coroner hasn't said that, but all the kind of euphemisms around that, a crime not suspected and things like that, have been talked about, and this has been a major issue of controversy over the past number of days. Wayman Bennett has been talking at that vigil. This is what he's been saying in the last hour or so.
1: Parts of the press did not respect life. Parts of the press did not respect the right that we're just as intelligent as everybody else. Yeah. And we will never surrender what our ancestors fought for, what our civil rights people fought for. And the best way to honour Jason is to make sure when they tell us the words DEI, we say it's diversity, we say it's inclusion, and we say it's equality. And anybody that attacks that is arguing for division, inequality, and non-inclusion. And they should not be allowed to dominate.
0: Lots I disagree with in that, I must say. That is Wayman Bennett there from Stand Up to Racism. I wonder what you think about what he said. 0344 499 1000. The big political story today has been Reform UK. Robert Jenrick, the Treasury spokesman, talking about his belief that foreign criminals should not claim benefits. This ban on all foreign nationals claiming benefits. So what do you think of that? 0344 499 1000. Let's hear what Robert Jenrick has been saying.
2: Let me speak very plainly. If people who are capable of work refuse, then they'll get nothing. That's fair. How can it be that one family on a street with working parents strive, work hard, only to fund the lifestyle of another who chooses not to bother to work at all, who isn't even really looking for a job? This isn't just an aberration. A small number of very isolated cases to be dismissed as a rounding error. It's an epidemic that's been allowed to take hold across our country and has now spread into a full-blown national crisis. My message today, for those taking everyone else for mugs, under a reform government, it's going to stop.
0: Robert Janrak, who is the Treasury spokesman for Reform UK, he says the move will include those from the EU given settled status in the UK after Brexit, and it will save taxpayers £21 billion a year within 5 years. But it's been called cruel and senseless by other politicians. Interestingly, the Liberal Democrat Work and Pension spokesman Steve Darling said these proposals are a rehash of the same Conservative playbook, proving the party recycles failed ideas just like it recycles ex-Tory MPs. Broad cuts like this ignore the root causes of the welfare bill, and stripping away vital support that keeps many people working and afloat is both senseless and cruel. Well, Linda Duberley, the broadcaster and journalist, is with us, as is Michael Crick, the journalist, author and biographer of Nigel Farage. Linda, what's your take on this?
3: Well, what I think is happening here is that Robert Jenrick is speaking plainly, as he says, but speaking really isn't enough to deal with this issue. Now, Reform has come out with a 50-page document here, which they say will partly or even wholly solve the problem, but I don't know that it will. He is claiming, and Zia Yufus has done the same thing, that three quarters of the people claiming PIP will come off it, they will be taken off it, and that will give us billions. In fact, I think it's £21 billion over 5 years. Now,
0: it's £21 billion per year. 5 years. So it's even more than that, yeah.
3: Yeah. So that's all sounds good for the Exchequer, but I'm not sure that it's doable. Is it possible to remove three in every four people who are actually on PIP? Whilst I know that PIP has now been handed out to people for various anxiety issues, there are many other people who take PIP who have quite serious disabilities and need to remain with some support. The other thing is we need to, in a sense, de-link two thoughts, because whilst we do need to be able to remove the pull factor to this country, we have to accept that we have to cut the welfare bill because there are really important things we have to be able to fund with that money.
0: Michael Crick, what do you make of it?
4: Well, I do think that in the long term, the welfare bill has to be cut. It can't carry on like this. But I don't believe a word that Reform says these days on these sort of things. I mean, they came out with all sorts of stuff at the last election where the numbers didn't add up. And this is the same party who, at the start of this parliament, were urging that the two-child benefit cap should be abolished. So, in other words, they wanted more welfare spending at the start of this parliament. But now, of course, they're in a battle on the right, not only with the Conservative Party, but the party to their right, Restore Britain, led by Rupert Blow. So they're trying to increase the stakes all the time. And like last week, or was it the week before, the announcement about the Royal Navy containing the cross-channel traffic of what used to be small boats, now quite large boats of migrants coming across the channel. When you examine the detail, it doesn't really work out. I mean, for example, they're talking about people who are on benefits will have to go and do 20 hours a week community service.
0: Yes, well, I was going to ask you about that. Robert Jenrick has said let me just explain it slightly. Yeah. He said those who are fit to work must help clean up high streets and parks, carry out minor repairs to libraries and town halls, or face penalties. What do you make of that aspect of it, Michael?
4: Well, that sounds a good idea, and they say they've based that on a policy in Ireland. I'd like to know more about the policy in Ireland. But you can't do community. It's like people say, well, we'll deal with prisons by putting people on community service. It needs to be supervised.
0: And
4: you need quite a lot of people to do it.
0: And that, they say, Michael's right, isn't he? That costs money too, Linda.
3: Yeah. I mean, what I think is clear here is that it's incumbent upon everyone as we head towards a general election, which may be sooner rather than later, we all need to lift the lid on these policies because we need to understand the figures, the actual figures involved, and that will give us a roadmap through to what policies should be used and what policies should not. But there's one overriding thought that comes to mind, and this is a kind of, it's a description, it's a bit of narrative, but when Pat McFadden says he's sick of going into meetings and listening to people saying, where can we get more tax? Mm. At the end of the day, the Labour Party should accept it should be the party of work and not the party of welfare. And that actually does seriously need to happen in the next 2 to 3
0: years.
3: Well,
0: in fairness, you know, a 50-page document, there's a lot of detail about it, saying the universal credit claimants in the seeking work group would have claimed continuously for more than 12 months, administered by local councillors or approved charities, which would receive £3,200 per participant each year. Those who refuse to participate or perform poorly would risk an immediate sanction, including a permanent ban from receiving benefits. Reform expects 50,000 referrals in the scheme's first year and 200,000 annually thereafter. Michael, I wonder if I can ask you specifically about the foreign nationals aspect of this, and indeed people with settled status. Now, part of this, Reform argues, will be possible when, and they say it's a when under their government, if it happens, we'll see, there is a withdrawal from the European Convention on Human Rights. It's not a panacea to withdraw from the ECHR in all the ideas that, and law that's there. There's a lot of case law in all of this. I just wonder whether these radical plans you think have legs within that, and also should we be praising Reform because at least they're bringing something to the table rather than Pat McFadden and others who are simply saying, well, hold on a second, you know, it's all about how do we, as Linda was saying there, how do we find the money and how do we tax other people, and that's just not sustainable to bring down the welfare bill as you were saying a moment ago.
4: Well, I do praise Reform for thinking about things, and that they've come up with very little policy in the 2 years since they won their five seats in 2024. So I credit them with that. Specifically on the foreign national, the European people from the EU with settled status, that is reneging on our Brexit withdrawal agreement with the European Union. Do we want to have a reputation as somebody that reneges on international agreements?
0: I don't think Nigel Farage would care, would he?
4: Well, it seems to me grossly unpatriotic, frankly. It makes us look like we're unreliable. Furthermore, what will the European Union do? They'll say, right, all you British people in Spain, you're no longer entitled to any benefits, nor are you entitled to any health care. So the whole thing would become a mess. The other thing, which I think will cause Reform to think rethink this all very radically, somebody pointed out today that when it comes to PIP payments, there are more PIP recipients in all the seats that Reform has won. Presumably that means the five they won at the last election and the by-election. There's more PIP recipients in all of those seats than the Reform majority. In other words, they're going to be their own voters, and it doesn't surprise me, frankly, given the kind of people that vote Reform, that their own voters are going to suffer here, and I think they'll have to radically...
0: Has that been factored in, Linda, do you think? Has Reform properly thought about that, do you think?
3: No, I don't think there have been several occasions lately where I don't think Reform have thought things through at all. I mean, I don't even think the Clacton by-election was particularly well thought through. It was a totally bad idea, in my view. But the fact is, we do have to do something. Michael's entirely right, though. There's a very important point here, that if we renege on deals, our reputation will be shredded. And apart from the practical consequences of that, as in there'll be tit-for-tat measures that Michael mentioned, there's also our standing in the international community. That is really worth something. Okay. You can't allow it to be trashed. So I don't think it's important whether Nigel Farage is going to be upset by whatever reaction or not. We have to remember how reputations are built and maintained.
0: Thank you both very much. Michael Crick there and Linda Duberly, broadcasters and journalists both. Michael Crick as well is the author of One Party After Another, a biography of Nigel Farage. I think a lot of people don't agree with a lot of what they're saying. Joanna in Salisbury says, I think Reform is correct. I agree with what they want to do. People like me, who've been on PIP and previously on disability living allowance, are worried because even with medical evidence, you had to fight for disability benefits. It was degrading with constant interviews and consultants' reports, but they still challenge your need. Constant assessments of a long-term condition. It was terrible. People now have it unbelievably easy. Cardi P says, Neil, the new announcement about foreign nationals not receiving benefits is crazy. I'm a Brit who lives in Switzerland. I've been here for 25 years. I've paid lots of tax in that time and therefore entitled to benefits alongside other Swiss nationals. If I were a Swiss in the UK for 25 years, having paid lots of tax, I would not be entitled to anything. How is that fair? Reform have this wrong. It should be based on what you've contributed, not on your passport. And let me just, there's quite a lot on Jason Arday as well, get into those in a minute. Another person says, I got it in one. Robert, it's time to get the grifters out working. And lots more to discuss on that. We'll go to the debate desk and talk about that in a second with Sean Hickey and indeed with Joe Wheeler. But I just want to play another clip, actually, because Lee Anderson, who's the chairman of Reform UK and their welfare spokesman, was on with Kevin a little bit earlier today on Talk Drive. This is what Lee Anderson said from the Reform perspective.
5: The hard-working British taxpayer gets up in the morning and goes and does a shift and does that, you know, 5, 6, 7 days a week to put food on the table, to pay the mortgage, to struggle along to do the right thing by their family and their country. Yet we see people from other countries coming into our country, freeloading, living a life on benefits once they've got ILR, no intention of contributing at all towards our society. They are a drain on our society, and we cannot afford it. This country is £3 trillion in debt, and we're paying lazy, bone-idle foreigners to sit on their backsides in this country and do nothing. And it's got to stop, and we are the only party that will put a stop to it.
0: Chris has been in touch and says, if you're made to do a job for your benefits, is that not called slavery? Well, no, because you receive something at the end of it. Keith in Lincolnshire says, how would your guests suggest they fix our problems in the UK? There's always negative response to every idea. This country is full of energy vampires. These people have their head up their backsides and no ideas. He is also obnoxious about reform voters, says Keith, referring to Michael Crick. I'm sure he would deny that. Brian says, good evening, Peter. My disabled wife is a pensioner on PIP with a genuine illness. She is worried she will have to be reassessed by that awful company Capita, who made her life hell when they basically accused her of lying about her illness, even with medical proof. Will reform protect her? I believe so, says Brian. Certainly Capita have had a very negative reputation for many years for lots of different programmes they have. There is another word that people call Capita that sounds very much like Capita but has an R in it as well. I'm sure they would say they do a fantastic job. Yulin Balamina says, so reform think it is a vote winner to attack the poor and vulnerable in society? This party is a bad joke. Penny in Essex says, in Tiptree last week, there were all temporary traffic lights causing a right old hold up because of two massive water leaks. Then in Witham, another massive one today, all temporary traffic lights in the same spot where there were two leaks 3 weeks ago. We can't use hose pipes, we're told to conserve water, but we'll pay more to cover the cost of billions of litres of water going down the drains, which are not our fault, says Penny. This is the controversy that says it's a government-backed idea that these water companies, already staffed by fat cats who earn huge salaries, who have got loads of government money previously, who have given bailouts and indeed dividends bailouts have been given to them, dividends have been given to their taxpayers, chief executives on multi-million pound salaries. And we're being told, actually, if there's less water about, if there's a drought, we're going to charge you more for it. Well, that's going to be fine for the people who can afford it. But there are going to be an awful lot of people who, you know, another £10, £20, £50 on their water bill, that is going to mean a major, major difference. My water bill has gone up 100% in the last 5 years. The water doesn't come out any colder, it doesn't come out any clearer, it doesn't come out any better, it doesn't get taken away any faster. It's exactly the same service as I received 5 years ago from Thames Water. It now costs exactly 100% more. There are many, many people who will be familiar with these rises, who will be dealing with it as well, and will say, hold on a second, as Penny has correctly said, first of all, fix the leaks. Secondly, build a few reservoirs. The reservoir hasn't been completed since 1992. That happened in Derbyshire. Get your act together, then we'll talk about the price of water. Lots more to discuss on all of this, including about Jason Arday. Brian says, good evening, Peter. That speech was all about racism. That man is a racist. Well, I'm sure Wayman Bennett would absolutely deny being a racist. There are many people who've taken huge issue with what he has said. And one person says, the sad case of Jason Arday, we know who holds the blame for all of this. That's the university, the media, liberal lefties, woke DI, etc., etc. We would not be surprised that the guilty are now trying to divert attention, questions and blame onto the far-right racists. It's so tiring and boring. They are a despicable lot. Vicky in Scotland says, on my opinion on Jason Arde, everyone makes their own choices. Jason Arde lied and couldn't cope with the backlash it caused. Jason Arde killed Jason Arde. It was his choice to do that, says Vicky in Scotland. Well, listen, it is an absolute tragedy. It's absolutely dreadful that that happened. There is so much debate about it, and we're going to continue that debate and let you have your say. On a lighter note, the controversy over David Lammy getting this huge, expensive, plush Grace and Favour residence at Carlton Gardens in London. He's not usually for the Foreign Secretary. He wasn't even the Foreign Secretary, he was the Justice Secretary, and he got to live there in all his pomp and splendour. And he's been told, even though he's not in the Cabinet anymore, he is a mere backbencher. Well, the sweetener for that is that he can stay there right over the summer and have the publicly funded building, have the publicly funded servants who work there serving him. It is outrageous. Don in Chelmsford says David Lammy is actually there because he's hosting a special edition of Mastermind at his Grace and Favour home. If you've never seen David Lammy on Mastermind, I urge you, strongly encourage you, at some stage, not between now and 10, but on another occasion, to go on YouTube, type in the words David Lammy and Mastermind. Believe me, you will not be disappointed. Two words, Henry VII. Stay with us here on Talk Debate Desk next.
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14: In Somerset, northbound M5 looking busy after an earlier vehicle fire from junction 20 at Clevedon towards 19 at Portishead. In Lincolnshire, eastbound M180 is partly blocked. Long delays due to emergency repairs from junction 2 at Gainsborough to 3 at Scunthorpe. And in Staffordshire, the northbound M6 is currently closed. Long delays is due to accident investigation work between junction 15 and 16 around Stoke-on-Trent. I'm Gary King.
6: This is Talk. Converting negative agitation into positive conversation across the nation. Hear it, see it. This is Talk.
0: Robin says, Reform's plans for welfare reform are fantastic. They're perfect, but I won't hold my breath. Phil in Portsmouth says, hi, Peter. Everyone is talking about the mega dinghy with 230 people on it and the origins of where the dinghies come from. Why has no one asked what happened to those people that turned up? Were they taken into custody or were they just given gifts and accommodation and just disappear into the ether, coming soon to a town near you? Dawn says, it saddens me to watch the usual suspects play the race card. Until our broken society can have a grown-up debate about race, we will continue to be a deeply divided nation. And quite a lot of people talking about the vigil that is happening in Trafalgar Square in the centre of London right at the moment about Jason Arde. Dreadful tragedy on Friday night. We reported it on the programme that he appears to have taken his own life. That's not confirmed, but certainly he is dead. And it's very, very sad. Huge controversy over his lies, the artifice that he created, but also the role of the media and others in attempting to take him down, cancel culture, all that is up for discussion on the debate desk in just a second. Sue says diversity does not equate with inclusion and equality. Unity and integration is the correct description. And Simon and Hampshire. It says, surely if it can be proven that Cambridge University knew about Jason Arday's lies, they should be sued for taking the massive student fees under false pretenses, as he clearly didn't have the ability to deliver whatever he was supposed to teach. I think, Simon, there are so many implications to this story. Let's just remind ourselves what Wayman Bennett from Stand Up to Racism has said this evening at a vigil in the centre of London, Trafalgar Square. It's been attended by all sorts of people, including Diane Abbott, many thousands of people there as well. This is what Wayman has said.
1: Parts of the press did not respect life. Parts of the press did not respect the right that we're just as intelligent as everybody else. And we will never surrender what our ancestors fought for, what our civil rights people fought for. And the best way to honour Jason is to make sure when they tell us the words DEI, we say it's diversity, we say it's inclusion, and we say it's equality. And anybody that attacks that is arguing for division, inequality, and non-inclusion. And they should not be allowed to dominate.
0: Well, Elisa in Chelmsford has been in touch and says the E in DEI stands for equity rather than equality, which is similar but different. I'm not sure how anything to do with Jason Arday has anything to do with civil rights, to be honest, which is something I feel really strongly about and have done quite a lot of research on as a historian previously at university and elsewhere. I'm just not sure what that's got to do with Jason Arday, but listen, if I'm wrong, tell me. 0344 499 1000. Let's go to the debate desk. I'm delighted our Monday night regulars are with us. The head of content at Politics Joe, Sean Hickey, is with us. Hello, Sean. How are you doing?
15: Good to see you, Pierre.
0: Good to see you too. The curtains have been closed on your previous hairstyle. You've got a slightly shorter one there.
15: A new era beckons.
0: And that's it. And Joe Wheeler is with us too, meteorologist, broadcaster, queen amongst women. I want to get your thoughts on the weather very shortly as well, because there is this threat of perhaps another heat wave in September. But on Jason Arday, I was on air on... I'll just tell you the story. I'd gone to the loo. It was 8 o'clock on Friday night on air, supposed to be between 7 and 9. We'd had a very lively first hour because lots of people were reacting to the alert. Lots of people still quite angry about that. And in the break, I'd nipped to the loo, and producer James Liney ran down the corridor. And I was just washing my hands, and he went, you know, Jason Arday has been found dead, massive story. And we came back very quickly and then did, was meant to be an hour, but then actually turned into 2 hours because we extended the show because so many people wanted to react to it. Obviously, absolutely dreadful news, horrendous for his family. There's lots of finger pointing going on right now. Sean, where do you stand on this? What do you think has been happening here?
15: Yeah, I mean, to your point earlier on, I would question the civil rights aspect of it. I think there is certainly a wider debate to be had on the question of the role of the media in this, mm-hmm. especially after the man was fired from his post. Mm-hmm. Hundreds upon hundreds of extra articles, whether they are opinion on him as a character, a lot less to do with the role of Cambridge University, but more to do with him as a character.
0: Although, interestingly, on that point... I don't necessarily disagree with you, but on that point, I mean, Julian Mom, for example, from the Good Law Project, had said on Friday night in an interview, I think, with Sky News, where he had said, you know, it should have stopped once he resigned from Cambridge. I mean, the fact is that this autobiography was going to come out. People were going to... I mean, Jason Arday was a public figure. He'd become and was very happy to become a public figure. Mm. I'm not saying that any hounding should have been done, but what I am saying is it was still legitimate, I think, to talk about what was quite a massive scandal, really.
15: Well, I mean, before he was fired, wasn't it the case that there were quite a few of the book launches that he was scheduled to do were cancelled as well?
0: Yeah, so
15: like
0: there was
15: a full-scale cancellation. Okay. There was a book coming out, but there was a full-scale cancellation of this man that, by the time he was fired as Cambridge lecturer, he isn't really a public figure anymore. He may have this book, but he has been taken off the public circuit.
0: But we'll agree to disagree about that. Yeah. Joe, what do you think?
16: Yeah, well, hang on a second. Why does any journalist have to explain themselves and say exactly what happened?
0: They'll be responsible.
16: Are they responsible?
0: No, you've got to be responsible as a journalist.
16: Yes, you do. But, I mean, as a journalist, it's your job to report on a story and the facts. And this was a free press that just kept giving, mm-hmm. you know, because of all the things that had happened. If Cambridge University fired him, they need to say why they fired him and why they hired him. Mm-hmm. Because the story was just so extraordinary in and of itself that somebody should have got to such a position with no qualifications, it seems, been able to publish books and teach students.
0: What was interesting, let me just point to Sean, actually. Your argument essentially is that we should have stopped reporting on him after he resigned from Cambridge.
15: Not necessarily stopped reporting,
0: okay,
15: but I do
0: so
15: think
0: much,
15: there was
0: excessive.
15: A certain kind of tenor to the conversation, sure, about Jason Arday after he was fired.
0: So one thing we did on this show, for example, there was a TikTok that came out from someone who had been at school with him, who had said that he wasn't mute. His contention was that he was mute until and didn't speak until he was 11. The contention of the person who went to primary school with him was that he was, as it was put, a chatty patty. He was someone who talked a lot and was a bit of a class clown. We reported that last week. I don't think we were wrong to do so, necessarily.
15: Whether you were wrong to do so is one thing, but I think there is certainly the commentary directed to him rather than Cambridge University,
0: okay,
15: rather than taking the advice of, forgive me, I can't remember the name of the lecturer in Harvard, but there was a Harvard lecturer that has been quite at the forefront of the coverage of Jason Arday, that has quite a controversial academic career himself, kind of an advocate, yeah, for things like eugenics, for example, or the kind of the way different cultures manifest, yeah, across the earth. There's a very heavy race element in that.
0: Well, I want to talk to you about that, actually. Mm. In the coverage, do you think there was a race element? Do you think racism played a part in this? Because this is what they're saying in Trafalgar Square. Do you think that's correct?
15: I think they're not entirely wrong to say that there's a race element here. I do think that a lot of what has gone on since he was sacked has come from the point of view of, well, our audience is going to really enjoy this black man that's been found out for something, you know.
0: Joe?
16: No, I don't agree with that at all. I think there was a very big race element in his appointment. I don't think there's anything about race, apart from the fact that this was somebody who obviously was appointed way above his station, you know, for reasons that
0: Cambridge University and lots of different media organisations that had him on love to say youngest black professor in Cambridge. Not youngest professor in Cambridge, or one of the youngest black professor in Cambridge. A lot of his identity, a lot of his academic work, or a lot of the legend around him, if we can call it that, was to do with his race. So isn't it legitimate to then discuss that when it comes to Joe?
16: Well, yes, it is. But it's fair to discuss that. But at the point that he was found out and fired, race had nothing to do with it. You know, that this guy could have been the fairest skinned man in the world. Yeah, and you'd still go, hang on a second, you were, say again, mute until you were 11. Mm. Yeah, and you broke 14 legs and then did a couple of marathons in 6 days. Yeah, you know, his claims were unbelievable. Mm-hmm. Yeah, I don't care what colour he was. Mm-hmm. Yeah, this was
0: but
16: just
0: it extraordinary. It was part of it, though, Joe. It was part of the discussion. And maybe it's part of the coverage as well, and maybe it would have been done differently had he not been. I do think there are a lot of, you know, a lot of academics that have been cancelled, for example, mm-hmm, a lot of big controversies. I also think, actually, one thing that people are not talking about when it comes to the media, and I know a reasonable amount about it, having worked on it for 20 years, is it's August. Mm-hmm. There aren't many stories around. This was a story that touched a lot of different bits of what people wanted to talk about.
15: You're
0: there's a big
15: right.
0: left-right divide on a lot of mm-hmm. it. There's a big there's a lot of the left that will say that it's... I'm not saying everybody. I'm just saying there's a lot of the left that will say it's just racism. There's a lot on the right who say, well, he didn't have these qualifications, so therefore we should talk about that. I just think there's many, many elements of it that actually make for, very sadly, good story.
15: We touched on it, I think, at the back end of the show on Monday last week, that I think both of us, or the three of us, were saying that had this happened in January,
0: yeah,
15: there wouldn't have been a conversation
0: about
15: it at all. But particularly, not just about the kind of the left-right element, the race element, the lying, the potentially not lying, whatever it might have been. I think there was also an aspect of it that's quite simply, there are a lot of toffs that work in the media that were able to turn around and say, okay, I haven't got anything to talk about now. I don't know any people that... know this man. I think I could just very easily just go fishing through all of the people at Cambridge that knew him, because I've got a link in at Cambridge and I'll find everything.
0: Certainly the Cambridge element is part of it, but I think Cambridge as well had a duty of care to him even after he left their employ. Hmm. I'm not, you know, I don't know what happened, and I know a lot of people did speak to him and were very kind to him and so on, and, you know, I'm absolutely not talking about blame or anything like that. We shouldn't ever do that when it comes to an apparent suicide. I just wonder, what comes out of this now? What do you think the lessons are when things kind of calm down a bit?
16: Well, first and foremost, you know, all those flags that were missed by people, the claims made that were not verified and turned out in the end to be untrue. You're absolutely right. At the point that they fired him, when they realised that those claims were just so out of field.
0: Well, he resigned, but yes.
16: Yeah, somebody should have been looking after him. They should have said, ultimately, this must be a mental health problem to have said these things. And the fact that there are 90,000 people, I would love to think that those are being held for a man who, for whatever reason, was promoted well above his grade.
0: Okay.
16: Yeah, and subsequently died. But I suspect it's going to be more militant than that.
15: But then the media also have to have the conversation of, when is it enough? Like, when have
16: the media has just always reported.
0: And it's interesting to remember that it was both The Guardian and The Times, with sort of left and, I suppose, centre-right or whatever, and many others that were working on this. Okay, we'll go to a break now. Whatever your opinion is on this, let me know. 0344 499 1000. We'll talk about Reform UK's welfare schemes as well. Whatever you want to say on that, let me know. Stay with us here on Talk.
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6: 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Max Strength Conversation. Across the nation.
23: Where does it all end?
6: We'll get you talking. Harder, faster, longer.
23: What's wrong with you, for goodness sake?
6: This is Talk.
0: Thanks to Leslie, who says the death of Jason Arde is an absolute tragedy. The fact Cambridge is blaming the media and deflecting the responsibility on this tragedy. They employed Jason Arde, and one has to question how they viewed his CV. If he had documented all the achievements that are in the public domain, surely they should have queried these achievements. The fact that students complained about his tutoring and were ignored is absolutely on Cambridge University. They are clearly still trying to deflect responsibility to the media. Merv says, I've just turned on, so Arde had £175,000 raised for his memorial fund. He was a liar and I think not such a pleasant person. I'm dying of cancer. I will get nothing. I may have a chance with a possibility in Israel, but no one's going to pay that for me. It's just upsetting for someone who's basically a liar to get the support for his family. My wonderful wife will get nothing. Merv, I'm sorry to hear you're going through the situation you're going through. I'm sorry to hear that from your wife's perspective as well. You've got a strong opinion on that, and I'm obviously very happy to read it out as well. I'm sure lots of people would disagree with your thoughts on Jason Arde, and we do have to remember there's a tragedy at the heart of this. But listen, your comments are nonetheless appreciated. Mary in County Down says, Arde was only a massive scandal in academia. Most people had never heard of this so-called public figure until the media began hysterical levels of reporting about him, and most people still don't really know or care terribly much about who he was or what he's alleged to have done. Most people are more concerned with real life issues like devastating fires and the horrific case of a pensioner raped outside a church. The media are still litigating Arde's career, and some commentators are very keen to speak ill of the dead. The focus should be entirely on Cambridge University and its monumental failings. Thank you, Mary, for that. Right then, we're going to talk about Reform UK and its welfare plan. Let's hear what Lee Anderson told Kevin a little bit earlier on. Lee Anderson MP is the welfare spokesman and chairman of Reform UK, and their plan is senseless and cruel, say the Liberal Democrats. The plan is a ban on all foreign nationals claiming benefits. This is what Lee Anderson said on Drive today.
5: the hard-working British taxpayer gets up in the morning and goes and does a shift and does that, you know, 5, 6, 7 days a week to put food on the table, to pay the mortgage, to struggle along to do the right thing by their family and their country. Yet we see people from other countries coming into our country, freeloading, living a life on benefits once they've got ILR, no intention of contributing at all towards our society. They are a drain on our society, and we cannot afford it. This country is £3 trillion in debt, and we're paying lazy, bone-idle foreigners to sit on their backsides in this country and do nothing. And it's got to stop, and we are the only party that will put a stop to it.
0: Lots of reaction to that, including from Phil, who says, with regard to Reform UK and the PIP investigations, I go to Asda during my lunch break on a Friday. I can't park anywhere. It's full of brand new cars for people who are going to the local mosque to pray. Not a disabled person in sight, says Phil. Penny says, we're members of Reform UK. If they do all they say they will when they get in, they will be treated like heroes. But will they do it? I hope so, but I won't hold my breath. Great programme, Peter, says Penny. Thank you, Penny. Chris says, if you work 20 hours for your benefits, will you then be paid a minimum wage? If so, why not employ people to do the jobs the benefit claimants will be doing? There are no jobs. Sean, what do you make of this plan from Reform UK?
15: It's stupid.
0: Why?
15: Quite simply, it's stupid. It's talking, well, first of all, on an electoral basis, Reform UK are eyeing up constituencies where the majority of the electorate are benefits claimants. Nigel Farage's constituency, a significant portion of the electorate there are benefits claimants.
0: They would argue they're just doing the right thing for the country, I'm sure.
15: Well, they might be doing the right thing for the country, but I think a very difficult thing that the electorate has to reckon with is that the people that Reform are talking about are them. They're couching it in this language.
0: They're not talking.
15: One part of this is European Union.
0: Yes.
15: It's foreigners. It's that. But they also mentioned today, Robert Jenrick said today that they were going to reinstate the two-child benefit cap. A lot of people in the country were up in arms when Labour were proposing to keep that and then abolished it. Everything to do with Reform UK at the moment, I think, is longer and longer coming to be a recognition that we're not going to win the next election. So we're going to promise sunshine and rainbows for the next election. Get to the election.
0: It's quite the opposite of sunshine and rainbows. It's saying you've got to get out there and do some work. And if you're a foreign national, you're not going to get any benefits. Joe?
16: Well, and I've said before that you can promise unicorns if you've got no hope of being elected. But I don't think this is the case. Somehow we have to reduce our benefits bill. Under Labour, it just looks like going up exponentially, endlessly. And something has to happen. Now, Robert Jenrick saying, you know, that barring foreign nationals from claiming your forms, probably won't be popular. But somebody somewhere has to make some unpopular decisions. Mm-hmm. And I think this is a very good place to start.
15: In a family, let's say, of three or four people where the mother or father is British, the other person in the family is German, French, Spanish, that person loses their job. The two children were born in the United Kingdom. The mother was born in the United Kingdom.
0: So you think this is unworkable?
15: Well, I mean, it is unworkable. Point blank, it is unworkable.
16: Sorry.
15: Because if the main earner in a household is not from the United Kingdom, the only option under this rule would be for that entire family to move to a country that they're not from.
16: In that particular scenario, yes, you're right. And nobody says that one answer is going to fit all. I accept that. But we are watching, you know, the UK and Ireland, we're watching a changing demographic where, you know, there are people here who bring a lot of relations in, a lot of them are claiming, yeah, and we can't afford the bill, and they are coming here because we offer this kind of benefit.
15: But this is a minor portion of the people that are on benefits in the first place.
0: Although the 50-page plan, and we're not talking about all elements of it because there are many elements of it, you're still saying if anyone can work, if they are able to do some work, that they should do this sort of 20 hours a week. Is that workable, do you think?
16: Yes, I do. And I actually believe that it's a very good thing.
15: Why shouldn't they be paid for it in the first place? Why don't they get
0: Well, they're receiving benefits.
16: Yeah, if they're receiving any kind of money.
0: The point is, I suppose, and the point that Robert Jenrick talked about was that he said that There are lots of people who are on benefits receiving more money into their pockets than people who go out to work or families that go out to work. Mm-hmm. So the point is, if you receive benefits and you're not going to get a job, well, you've got to do something. Is that a good idea, do you think?
16: I think it's a fantastic idea, because I think an awful lot of people who are claiming benefits actually don't want to. They feel that it's degrading, and they would get a lot of positive feeling for going out and doing something, whatever it may be. And that would give them the impetus to go forward, to go for another job, a better job. Mm-hmm. I think COVID has a lot to answer for in terms of youngsters not being able to be customer-facing anymore, client-facing, because they spent a lot of time behind a computer and in isolation. And so I do actually think it's a good idea to give them a real push and say, right, OK, get out there, go and speak to people, whether it's the public, the people you're working with, your colleagues, whatever. And put some graft in for the money that goes into your pocket.
0: Sean, what would happen in the hickeyocracy? On the welfare bill, how would you get it down?
15: Well, I think one of the things that I have, well, not a personal experience of, but friends have gone through in recent times, where you were talking about NEETs earlier on, but there's a particular issue in the United Kingdom at the moment where things like the rise of AI, the rise of technology, are meaning that a lot of mid-level jobs and upper-level jobs are just not there anymore.
0: Yeah, that's true.
15: And so I know a lot of people that are in their late 20s, early 30s, middle 30s, that their entire career is gone. It's been taken away from them. They have no prospect of getting back into the world of work. So they get down to the job centre. The job centre in itself, and you were talking earlier on about the kind of the self-esteem and motivation to get out there and do some work. The way that the job-seeking environment in the United Kingdom works is incredibly dehumanising and incredibly demeaning to the people that are looking for work in the first place.
16: It is, actually.
15: I don't believe
0: that
15: you live in this.
0: So you think this change should start there, do you think?
15: It could start there. Okay. It could start in a place where, in Reform's suggestion in the first place of saying, OK, you're going to go out and you're going to do gardening for the local council, you should be paid to do that. It shouldn't be a case of, OK, you're getting the benefits, here's something that you need
0: so
15: to
0: you
15: do
0: get
15: as
0: money
15: community
0: on
15: service.
0: Top of the benefits, do you?
15: Well,
0: you,
15: no, do? But you should be paid as a gardener for
16: Call it something difficult, you know, different then. Okay. You know, if they're getting X amount of money on benefits, this will now be X amount of money for doing whatever job it is.
15: It's a job that
16: at
15: exists.
16: At least, you know, describe it.
0: Yeah.
16: Yes, give somebody something that they can say that they're doing, rather than just, I get money from the government,
15: I do community
16: this.
15: Service is doing a disservice to people who are paid by councils to be gardeners in the first place. You should be paid to do it.
0: I remember two things. One, Rishi Sunak used to always talk about the dignity of work, the point of getting up in the morning, whether that's... actually, it reminded me a little bit of Franklin Delano Roosevelt in the 30s, the recovery and reform from the Great Depression, where he paid people to hold balloons in Times Square to scare away pigeons. It was just better for them to get out of work, get out of bed, and actually do some work rather than sitting there
16: and
0: doing nothing.
16: And you know something, if you're doing something like that, something funny will happen. You'll see something. You will go home with a story to tell.
0: It'll develop.
16: You may chat to somebody. Yeah. You know, and these incredibly small events. Yeah, can actually make somebody's day, somebody's week, make a difference.
0: Totally. Let's hear a voice note from Carl. Carl has got in touch with us on Reform UK and this plan, what we're talking about at the moment. This is what Carl has to say.
2: Hi, Peter. Carl in Bury. I'm sick and tired of these commentators coming on who are anti-reform. Straight away, being negative, trying to find problems. We've had this for years. As soon as somebody tries to do anything or resolve anything or come up with a solution, you always get the same negative people coming along saying, you can't do this because of this, you can't do that because of that. The point is, we've got a party who are trying and are willing to try and sort out the problems that this country's got, i.e. immigration, the benefits bill, etc. And I applaud reform for that, especially because they're taking a massive... gamble, because a lot of their voters might receive PIP. So yeah, they're not just chasing the vote. I think it's something that needs doing. It is something doing to protect the economy of this country. And I applaud reform, and I have no time whatsoever for these negative people that keep coming on trying to find problems. They have no solutions themselves. Cheers, Peter.
0: Carl, thank you for that. Betty's been in touch and says the story about Jason Arde blew up because they called the cops and the journalists investigating the story. Then the left attacked to defend Arde. They were proven to be fools. He died. And now they're back laying it on thick. If they hadn't tried to silence the press, the story would not have had any traction, says Betty. Angus in Sutton Coalfield says wokeism killed Jason Arde. The DEI agenda at Cambridge pushed through someone who clearly shouldn't have been there and skipped the proper checks. The left owns this. He took the easy way out. Nah, sorry, Angus, I just cannot agree with that. I just wouldn't use that phrase at all. Anyway, it left his kids to carry on from the fallout. God help them, says Angus. Dee in Chesterfield says, irrespective of Arde's colour or cultural identity, he broke the rules about academic integrity. He didn't just embroider his CV, he wove a sky-high tapestry. He was enabled by the higher-ups at Cambridge, who were desperate for a DEI hero to prove that their lecturers are not all white middle-class men. He confected his identity and took a chance that nobody would come out with any evidence to the contrary. He did not serve his students well. His research was probably copied. He should have faced the music, looked for a more suitable job. I understand he had an MA and PE and devoted himself to supporting his wife and children, says Dee. Lots more to discuss on all of this. I want to talk about the Conservatives' pledge today, a crackdown on illegal traveller sites. Also, water companies to charge more during droughts. Are you happy enough with that? Let me know your thoughts. 0344 499 1000. Stay with us.
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6: 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Travel trouble.
14: In Surrey, the anti-clockwise M25 looking very slow at the moment after an earlier problem between junction 10 at Wisley and 9 at Leatherhead. Staffordshire northbound M6, two lanes closed, long delays due to recovery work after an earlier vehicle fire between junctions 16 at Stoke-on-Trent and 17 at Sandbach. And in South Lanarkshire, the northbound M74, there are two lanes closed and delays. It's due to an accident just near the junction 9 at Blackwood. I'm Gary King.
6: Argument, attitude, opinion. Have you got the guts for talk? Across the UK, the home of common sense. This is Talk.
0: Mark's been in touch and says the people I've known who have been on benefits for prolonged periods were bone idle, nothing more. They loved being on benefits. Amanda's been in touch and says, I can't get the image out of my mind of Professor Hilary Cremen giving Jason Arde the most gushing and self-righteous welcome to Cambridge University, and now they have the audacity to blame the press for the subsequent tragedy. Amanda, thank you for that. Just in the last 5 minutes, let's talk about another couple of stories. One is about travellers. The Tories are pledging a crackdown on illegal traveller sites. Joe, what do you make of this?
16: Well, it's a little obscure, this one. It apparently involves exiting from the EHCR. Mm-hmm. It is where it occurs, it is a problem. I don't think it's one of those problems that an awful lot of people in the country
0: when
16: do
0: encounter.
16: When
0: it affects you pretty badly, though.
16: Yeah, exactly. When it's there, it's really bad.
0: Sean, what do you make of it?
15: Yeah, I mean, it's just one of those where you need to have a more stringent kind of planning process. system in place in the local area. On top of it, with the proposal being to remove ourselves from the ECHR so we can stop having halting sites nearby, I think is a ridiculous
0: thing. I think there are lots of reasons that they want to remove from the ECHR. But anyway, water charges and indeed higher prices in a drought. Sean, what's your thought on this?
15: Do you know what? These guys that run the water companies should either forego their wages or be paid the minimum wage.
0: How are you going to get senior executives to run a big company?
15: How much these people get paid?
0: Yeah, no, I have. It's millions.
15: To run a mediocre service.
0: Well, it's worse than mediocre.
15: Yeah, services many occasions. That don't work when there's rain for weeks on end.
0: And now they can charge us more.
16: They're saving it. Sorry, I can just tell you off what 2024 to 2025 lost 46.4 litres per person per day.
0: Flipping in
16: Scotland, Northern Ireland, that was 80 litres. But I mean, to be fair, they have more rain up there. I mean, Do not talk to us about the pricing system until you sort out your infrastructure and the kind of leaks that you have, yes, and deliver us a decent service, and then we'll talk about water and its value.
0: But Joe Wheeler, whatever
15: price increases happen should be coming out of their wages. It shouldn't be on the consumer.
16: Yeah.
0: Joe, in the last minute and a half, speaking about water coming out of the sky, can we expect any of it soon? Is there going to be another heat wave? What's happening?
16: Do you know something? As we walk out of here tonight, there's a very good chance we'll see some rain.
0: Or
16: at least if we hang around for long enough. It's going to take a long while for the rain to replenish, you know, water levels and reservoirs. Another heat wave, it's not beyond the realms of possibility, but it's by no means a certainty. And for the newspapers to be talking about this at this stage, when it's so far ahead, I was actually showing Sean the maps earlier.

0: discovered.
1: I would have thought the buzz cut would have given me a good chance.
0: You just never know. I actually used to live near a model agency, and I met the head of it one time, and I said, like, you know, I've gone to the local shop on a number of occasions, you know, hundreds of times probably past your the front of your model agency door, and I've never been spotted. So, you know, you call yourself a professional.
2: I know. What can you say?
0: That's it. Dreadful.
2: Honestly, incompetence.
0: Anyway, Sean and Drew, thank you very much indeed. Lots to discuss. We will speak about this crackdown on illegal traveller sites with someone from that community. Actually, Wolfgang Douglas will be with us in a minute or two, and we can find out what you think too. Plenty of time for calls in the next hour. Let me know your thoughts. 0344 499 1000 is the number to call. We'll take plenty of calls, text, tweets, and voice notes. So much to discuss between now and 10 o'clock here on The Evening Exchange.
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4: From Sky News Centre at 8. Donald Trump reckons the Prime Minister is going to open up the North Sea. Andy Burnham will decide whether or not to approve drilling at the Rosebank and Jackdaw platforms now that consultations have closed. The developer of both projects says it's a major step. Environmental campaigners are fighting the move. The US president has had his say.
5: If he opened up the North Sea, now he's got an immigration problem and he has an energy problem. He would have solved one of his problems. That would be a big thing. That would make UK rich. If you open up the North Sea, it's one of the great finds anywhere in the world. And if they would open up the North Sea, UK would be rich again.
4: The Housing Secretary has described the wildfires that completely destroyed 19 homes in Stourbridge as absolutely horrendous. Angela Rayner, who's been in the West Midlands, says the government's spending £100 million to better equip fire services. A vigil has been taking place in central London to remember Professor Jason Ardern, who was found dead on Friday after quitting his role at Cambridge University while denying allegations of plagiarism. Ireland's Prime Minister has condemned reckless driving after five teenagers were killed in a car crash in County Kildare. One of the vehicles involved was stolen and being driven the wrong way down the M9 motorway early on Saturday morning. Four other people, including a child, have been seriously injured. Justice Minister Jim O'Callaghan says he can't get into the minds of people doing something so dangerous.
6: It is outrageously reckless, lethal, dangerous behaviour. And it just basic common sense should make you realise that you're putting yourselves at serious risk, let alone other users of motorways.
4: Wessex Water has become the latest supplier to announce a hosepipe ban. The move, coming into force tomorrow, will affect 1.4 million customers. And the Scottish FA has confirmed it will not back Gianni Infantino's re-election as FIFA president. Chief Executive Ian Maxwell says they've lost confidence in the head of football's governing body after the failed attempt to sell off the World Cup to private investors. That's the latest. I'm Charlie Max.
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0: Loads to discuss this evening. Thank you so much for your company. It's just gone 8 o'clock. This is The Evening Exchange on Talk. I'm Peter Cardwell here right through until 10, five nights a week, 7 till 10. It may be the middle of August, but there's so many things you want to talk about. Jason Ardern is certainly one of them. We've lots of calls on that and we'll get to them very, very soon indeed. Also, the Conservatives pledging a crackdown on illegal traveller sites. We'll speak to a traveller in a minute who thinks there are some merits in the scheme. We'll also be talking about what Lee Anderson and Robert Jenrick from Reform UK have been talking about, this idea that foreign nationals should not ever receive benefits if they've come from abroad. What do you think about that? Maybe you're a foreign national who's paid into the taxation system and even you've got settled status in the EU. Also, they say that people who are on benefits should have to earn them to some degree doing some sort of community work. What do you think about that? Is that a good idea? 0344 499 1000 is the number to call. You can text me 87222 with the word talk in your text. You can tweet me at TalkTV. Follow me at Peter Cardwell on Twitter. You can follow me on Instagram at Cardwell Peter. You can send me a voice note. We had one of those a little bit earlier from Carl. You can send those in on the main number. You can also send in WhatsApp text messages. Those are just arriving. Still, Catherine and Cardiff just sent one through. You can also give me a ring. All on the main number. 0344 499 1000 is the number. So plenty to discuss between now and 10. Stay with us here on Talk.
7: Hi, Peter. Carl in Bury. I'm sick of...
0: Mark's been in touch and says, once I moved to Reading with no job and only a sofa to sleep on, I walked the

0: length and breadth of that town, knocking on every door. I hauled in several job offers and took the best paid. It was short term, so I then went out and walked all over Reading again and got several other job offers. I was even able to walk into BT headquarters and land a job as a commercial officer. The point is that this was in the 80s, under Thatcher's government. The ethos was entirely different. We have gone from get on your bike to there, does poor little Henry have anxiety, says Mark. Interestingly, I was talking to a 22-year-old earlier today who is the child of a friend of mine who was saying, look, I can't get a job. How do I do this? She's a very, very intelligent young woman and works very hard, good work ethic. She's been writing off loads of people, trying to get lots and lots of interviews. She's really struggling. She's thinking of doing further study as well, more expense in that too. I was trying to give her some advice, trying to help, because her parents are people who I care about very, very much, and I want her to do well. And it's tough, you know, she's got a good university degree, she's maybe going to be doing this master's, she's got a year's work experience, and it's hard to know what to advise people to do. I always say connections, the personal touch, not necessarily nepotism or anything like that, but simply the people who like what we're talking about there with Mark, will go into a place, will leave their CV down, will ask for a meeting. I would say to young journalists, for example, they say, you know, how to get into journalism. You know, email 10 journalists that you think are any good and say, you know, we're in the age of Zoom, would you have 15 minutes for a Zoom? 7 of them will ignore you, 2 of them will might maybe say no, but 1 might say yes, and that might be a really, really good thing to happen. You've got to try to put yourself out there. Tough though it is, it must be said. Also, Catherine in Cardiff says, I just love Jo Wheeler. She's so grounded. A woman after my own heart. If we're in a pickle, she would be one of the first people I would turn to. Catherine, she's a great person and is fast becoming a good friend, actually. I want to talk now about what the Tories want to do. They plan to crack down on illegal traveller sites. They would use the exit from the European Convention on Human Rights to allow police to bar caravans from unapproved encampments indefinitely. Police would get new powers to ban travellers permanently from unauthorised sites under a proposed crackdown. The move would be part of a 5-point plan designed to take advantage of the party's proposed exit from the ECHR. Police could bar travellers from returning to encampments indefinitely once they've been removed at the request of a landowner. James Cleverly has talked about this. He says, in some areas, illegal sites and unauthorised developments of legal sites are having major negative impacts on the local population. Residents feel abandoned. He is, of course, the Shadow Housing Secretary. Wolfgang Douglas is with me now. He's an asset liquidation specialist, the founder of the Wolf Mindset Business Academy. He's also on the Travellers Movement Advisory Board. Wolfgang, thanks for joining me this evening. What do you make of these proposals?
1: Thank you, Peter, for having me. Well, there is two sides to every story. And one of the sides that a lot of people never really take into account, we're currently dealing with one specific case with the Westway traveller site near the borough of Chelsea in Kensington, where, you know, they've not allowed for increases of the site for the family that has increased. A lot of people don't take into consideration how big the travellers' families are. They're not growing at the same rate as the average English family. They grow, you know, with families of 3, 4, 5, 6, 7 children. 7% per year in an increase in pitches is actually quite a small number. That means that there's still a large amount of Romani gypsies that are having to find their way into the housing community on other different types of tenancy basis because there isn't anywhere for them. It's not a case of being permitted to be in one location. In reality, is there enough permitted sites in the first place? Are you forcing this problem to happen?
0: Why do you think it is that so many people do not want travellers near them, do not want them in their community, do not want them taking over sites?
1: Well, come on. Do you want a traveller site next door to your house?
0: No.
1: Is it something you want? No, of course
0: no,
1: you don't. It's become the norm in this country.
0: But why?
1: It's become the norm in this country to
0: from your perspective,
1: travellers,
0: why?
1: To discriminate against travellers, and within police, it's also been allowed for. But they have to live somewhere. I'm a Romani traveller. I have to live somewhere. Everyone has a deserve to live. If you look at the refugees in this country today, we're putting them up in 4- and 5-star hotels. Gypsies and travellers that have been here for 1,500 years, still to this day, are working with a shock that we're growing at 7% a year. I think it's quite absurd, really.
0: So I mean, you're saying there's discrimination against travellers. I'm sure there is. There's also a much higher level of crime in the travelling community than almost any other community. Statistics bear this out in the whole of the UK. So surely the travellers themselves have some role in this. If they were simply law-abiding as a community, if the levels weren't very high, and if they could get on with people and deal with things in a reasonable way, surely there wouldn't be the problem of discrimination.
1: So when you talk about breaking the law, I'm assuming you're rephrasing that to having illegal sites. And the argument
0: No, I'm not. I'm talking about the fact that the level of criminality amongst the travelling community is the highest of any community, for example, where I'm from in Northern Ireland.
1: Well, there are bad apples in every bucket.
0: There are more than a few bad apples. The proportion of criminality is very large, and that affects the whole community. I'm sure there are many perfectly law-abiding, perfectly nice travellers. I'm sure you're one of them. I just wonder if there were more of them, and there are more people who obeyed the law in the travelling community, then maybe people wouldn't not want to live near them.
1: Imagine you saying that same sentence, replacing the word traveller with the word black. You know, it's quite absurd.
0: It's not absurd because it's based on the reality and the statistics and the fact that the travelling community has a much higher level of crime as a community than any other community, certainly where I come from in Northern Ireland and of many other communities in the UK. Are you saying it's not right to look at that and to say that that's... I mean, that is one of the reasons standard. That people don't like travellers.
1: I think it's quite a double standard that, in reality, that those same statistics would not be allowed to be openly talked about in such a way if the community was black.
0: That's not the case. That is not the case.
1: I would argue 100% that the people that I know, and the Romani Chal Gypsy people that I've always known, have been business people. We're mostly religious people. And there are a lot of instances where you have illegal sites, but then you have this massive pressure or a pin where you don't have anywhere near the volume of sites required to house them. So you're almost forcing people. I give an example. Do you find that if I give you nowhere to live, you will not break into somewhere?
0: Why do you have to live on a traveller site? Why can't you live in bricks and mortar? Just explain that to me.
1: Well, it's our culture. It's something that we've been doing since we come here to this country. We've been here for 1,500 years. It's not like we've just turned up last week. It's not a shock or something that anyone should be afraid of because we've been doing this for a long time.
0: But the fact is people are afraid and you haven't accepted that the crime rate in the travelling community...
1: I don't accept it.
0: You don't accept statistics. You don't accept the facts.
1: I don't really accept the statistic itself. And I think that a lot of travellers are many different variations of traveller, and there's not a single type of gypsy that you're maybe talking about. But in generally speaking, you find that, you know, someone might broad stroke, which is possibly racial rhetoric, saying that, you know, all travellers are bad.
0: I'm absolutely not saying that. And I'm sure your experience is totally genuine and you know far more about individual travellers than I do, being one yourself, and not saying that is not the case for a second. What I am saying is, given statistically, travelling communities are far more likely to involve criminals, given the fact that travelling communities are far more likely to not educate children properly, to not give them opportunities that as a permanent schooling place, for example, that many people would say, I don't want travellers in my area. You may say they don't understand the culture, you may say this is discrimination, but the fact is that can you see it from the perspective of people who might not want a traveller's site near them?
1: What I see is a government that can't wait to house illegal immigrants that have landed here from many parts of the world that do not fit our culture in any capacity and sticking them in 4- and 5-star hotels. And on the flip side, I see a people that have been here for over a millennium. They have contributed to the very fabric of this country. They are part of the culture of this country. And we struggle with the concept of even allowing them somewhere to live. And I think that is 100% incorrect and it should be looked at because, you know, calling the race card is an easy card to pull. But in this instance, the way you certainly put it, it would easily be applicable.
0: Okay. So
1: I personally myself lived in a caravan when I first got married.
0: Yeah. So
1: and,
0: I know exactly
1: just how hard it was when I had people standing outside of my own home at the time and asking me to go back home.
0: This is your home, and they absolutely shouldn't have done that. And I'm sorry you went through that.
1: I just wonder what would you
0: recommend to people in your community to counteract this prejudice and actually to say, I want to be harmonious with local people. I want, you know, to make the case and say, we're going to be a good community, we're going to be good citizens. What would you say to people in your community to try to stop the prejudice?
1: A statistic that I don't really agree with. But
0: okay. Well, here is the statistic, okay?
1: Here's what I find.
0: Okay, Wolfgang. Can I just give...
1: creating jobs, they're extremely entrepreneurial, and they are in a position where if they want to continue having their culture, they're being forced in some instances to find a home by means and ways. And, you know, the statistics is a very broad stroke of a lot
0: of... it's not. Let me just give you the statistic, which is that the Romani, Gypsy and Traveller people comprise around 0.1% of the UK population. Yet they comprise around 5% of the prison population.
1: Well, I would probably argue that a lot of the people in those prison occupations call themselves Romani Child Gypsies. Probably not Romani Gypsies, but the broad stroke traveller, which is a sort of new term after the 60s. And they're not particularly the very same people that's pitching up on those sites. So you have a skewed statistic. But actually, Romani Gypsies that have been here for a long time, they are employers, they are business entrepreneurs.
0: Yeah, and you've made that point, yeah.
1: They're also having large families, very conservative, mostly Christian values. And I actually think that the vantage of, calling every Russian a gangster, calling every Arab a terrorist, and calling every gypsy a criminal.
0: That's not what's happened in this interview.
1: It's quite a dangerous concept that people have in general.
0: Yeah. Stereotypes are often absolutely wrong. But I suppose...
1: And as you sort of just said in this show, you know, travellers commit crimes. Well, yeah, English people commit crimes.
0: But at a higher rate. If you're 5% of the prison population, I wasn't saying every traveller or Romani or gypsy or whatever is a criminal. I absolutely was not saying that. What I was saying, statistically, is that they make up 5% of the prison population and are massively overrepresented there. And that is how people see things, and that is often how people react to things. I just want to ask you specifically about where you think travellers should live, and specifically, when it comes to these sites, what should be provided for them? Because a lot of people will say, well, I don't get anything from the council, I don't get anything from the state, necessarily, I pay taxes, you've got to buy your own home. For example, you're talking about illegal immigrants being put in hotels. That is a choice the government has made, and I agree with you, that needs to be sorted out. What do you think travellers should actually be provided with? Because I just have a message from Jason in Worthing here, who says, Wolfgang is talking as if they're almost entitled to a free ride in life, benefits, free land, more rights. What do they contribute to society? When do they pay tax? I'm fed up with supporting freeloaders, says Jason. What would you say to him?
1: Well, I would say that, one, travellers do pay tax, and some of the UK's most exciting businesses are owned by travellers today. And not that I would want to name other people's businesses, but there are a huge volume of job opportunities being created by travellers. There is a huge volume of entrepreneurial economic benefits by travellers. They're actually tax-paying people. They are not tax-paying people. What they are is they're contributors. They've got this concept of free land. Most of these sites that you're on about have actually been bought. Where the illegal element is that they can't get planning for them. That's where the illegal element is. And they can't get element of planning because there's not allocation for that planning. And what our government needs to do is to actually look at a real resolve on affording them enough pitches to the size of their families. And with that resolve, this whole problem sort of goes away in most cases. I myself at the Travellers Movement, you know, we're looking for our government. We're looking for, you know, our new PM to walk to us today and say, right, what do you need? How do we make this problem go away? We can't wait for this. Do you know, from the 1% of this country, how much do you ever hear of a Romani child gypsy in any form of government? Doors are all closed. You know, the doors of gypsies are closed. And it's very easy to talk to someone when, you know, you're outside and you're cold and you're in the dark and you're in the rain, but the doors are locked. It's extremely difficult when you're working with both your hands tied behind your back all the time.
0: Wolfgang, thank you. That is Wolfgang Douglas there. He is on the Travellers Movement Advisory Board. He's also an asset liquidation specialist and founder of the Wolf Mindset Business Academy. Lots of people getting in touch, including Gary, who says your guest seems to be under the illusion that we all accept illegal immigrants being put up in hotels but object to gypsies setting up illegal traveller sites. No, mate, we treat both groups with equal contempt. We don't want either. Mark says if you have a problem with people calling you criminal, it is for a reason. Obviously, I wasn't calling Wolfgang a criminal because he is not. Andrew in Chorley was saying they may be entrepreneurial, but ask him about taxes. I did, but thanks for that. Scott in Surrey says, as a former sergeant in the Metropolitan Police, I can tell you that the traveller fraternity in general were a disgrace. The way they take over land, the way they behave in local communities, especially pubs in the state they leave, illegal sites they occupy in, is disgusting. Can I also say, in my experience, crime went up when travellers came to the area, in particular theft, violence and burglary offences. That is Scott in Surrey there. Another person says, ask them why they always deal in cash and where their inland revenue records are. They don't pay tax and want me to pay for their site. Well, some travellers do pay tax, so we can't stereotype. We can't just do a broad brush on all of that. Lots more to discuss on all of that. We will make sure we get to as many calls, texts, tweets and voice notes as possible, and we'll take calls in just a second actually. 0344 499 1000. Chris in Manchester is standing by. We'll go to him in just a second after we have a short break. Stay with us.
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9: In Cardiff, Grangetown Link has still partly blocked northbound. Long delays after an accident around the Leckwith interchange, not helped by football taking place this evening at the Cardiff City Stadium. Staffordshire, northbound M6 currently closed. Long delays due to accident investigation work between junction 15 and 16 around Stoke-on-Trent. And in South Lanarkshire, the northbound M74, there are two lanes closed and delays due to an accident. And that's just near to junction 9 at Blackwood. I'm Gary King.
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2: Just Talk with 28-day matured conversation. Across the UK, have you got the guts for talk? The home of common sense. This is Talk.
0: Paul's been in touch and says, unfortunately, Reform will always just be a pressure group. They have very little chance of ever forming a government. I think Nigel Farage has already resigned to that and will gradually withdraw from politics. Well, we'll see what the case is. I think he's got some premium unleaded in the tank, and actually I've written for the I newspaper about this today. It's on my Twitter. If you go to Twitter at Peter Cardwell, you can look at that article which I've written about Nigel Farage. I'd be very interested in anybody's thoughts on that. Whatever you think, positively or negatively, let me know. Michelle says, I like the Travellers here. I've known them since I was a kid. Took me in as a member of the family. I had some amazing times with them. They don't tend to stab people or blow up children in the name of Allah, as far as I'm aware. My best high school friend was a Traveller. She did better than me at school, also stuck up for me while I was bullied. I can't thank her and her big welcoming family enough for getting me through it. Also the fun, the horse rides, the genuine generosity that I felt. Let's hear from Perry. He sent a voice note about Travellers.
11: Evening, Peter. Yes, I would say there's two different types of Travellers. You have got the Romany Gypsies, which generally seem to be okay. It's the Irish Travellers that we seem to have trouble with. They seem to be a law, you know, they have their own laws, they have their own, they just do not like other people that do not live in the travelling community. They just don't want to mix. The people I've met, they're bullies. They're just really, just not very nice people to other people that are outside the travelling community. They just have no respect for anyone else but their own kind. Like I said, the Romany Gypsies are normally fine. It's the Irish Travellers that we have trouble with. They just seem to do whatever they want, and the police don't go anywhere near them because the police are scared of them as well.
0: Thank you, Perry. Much appreciated. Let's go to Chris in Manchester. Chris, I think you're a new caller, the first time we've spoken anyway. Very good to talk to you. What has been your experience with the travelling community?
12: Okay, well, thanks for putting me on. Okay, I've got two separate experiences.
0: Sure.
12: Experience. And one of them, I used to deliver some things, I'm retired now, but I used to deliver some things to a business in St. Helens. This gentleman was an Irish gentleman, self-made man, he's building his business up. The property next door to him, which was a bigger property, he was increasing the size of his business, became empty. So he got bank loans and all the rest of it, and he purchased the property next door. Over the weekend, the following weekend, the Travellers turned up, pulled away the metal bollards from outside, about 20 or 30 caravans, vans, tarmacking vans, you name it, road-working vans, tree-cutting vans, all the rest of it. They turned up, they broke into the building, they stole all the pipework, they smashed the doors to bits. It was absolutely disgusting. I saw it when there was human waste all over the place, inside the building and outside the building. There was they were clearing, obviously doing clearances, garden clearances, all of that was left there. When he approached them and asked them to leave, they said, no, we won't leave. We'll leave if you give us £20,000. Or else, you fight this guy here. And this guy was built like a brick And he said, if you fight him and beat him, we'll move. But if not, you pay us 10,000. And he just couldn't. And it destroyed the man. It absolutely destroyed him. That was one instance, right? The police were called. It was a small business park where this happened. Suddenly crime went up. People were getting things stolen from outside the businesses. They actually caught some of the Travellers inside the businesses, some of the youngsters and stuff climbing through windows. So that was that. The police came, the police said, no, we can't do nothing. Where I'm actually sat at the moment, I'm sat in a beautiful spot in Manchester that's a country park. The Travellers turned up here about just before Appleby, a month and a half ago, whatever it was. They turned up here unannounced, cut through the locks, got in here. They were only here 2 days before the council managed to get them moved on. I spoke to a gentleman from the council. It cost £8,500 to clear it up after 2 days they were here, and six men. And also, when I was here, I was taking pictures just to send to the council, because it's a beautiful place and they should not be here.
0: Yes.
12: And one of the gentlemen, one of the travellers gentlemen, came across to me and was extremely aggressive.
0: Chris, I haven't had experiences as bad as that. What I have had with Irish travellers in Northern Ireland was a very, very dear family member who was really treated very badly by travellers who came, offered a service around the house, didn't do the job nearly to the standard that it should have been done, not even a half the standard it should have been done, took cash off that person and made that person feel like an absolute fool when that person saw what the job that had not been done. They went off before it was even possible to inspect the work properly. And it's one of a number of experiences I have had with Irish travellers that have been negative. I'm open to having a positive experience with an Irish traveller. I have not had one yet so far, and maybe I will. Chris in Manchester, thank you. Philippa is in Poole, in Dorset, and has some thoughts on the benefits changes. Philippa, you're very welcome to the programme. What would you like to say?
13: Good evening, Peter.
0: Good evening.
13: I have been on the equivalent of PIP since 1978, since I was an eight-year-old little girl. I was born with cerebral palsy. There was no cure for cerebral palsy. I had to go before a board, a medical board, in front of the Shaftesbury Society in order to be able to get the equivalent of PIP back then. It was very, very, very, very difficult to have that benefit and to receive the Motability vehicles.
0: Yes.
13: My parents received that car to help me get around before I was 16, and then I was able to drive at 16, and I've had a car on the scheme ever since. Now, that benefit for me personally makes a difference to me whether I can get around,
0: of course,
13: whether I can
0: huge.
13: Go out to work, yeah. All of those kinds of things. I totally agree with what Reform are saying about wanting to cut the disability benefit bill, because when I was first put onto that benefit, it was purely for people who had challenges around a physical disability that could not be cured, that would not change over a period of time.
0: Can I just ask you, Philippa, you've spoken really, really clearly and really brilliantly there, and I'm so sorry to hear of the challenges that you faced with cerebral palsy. There is absolutely no doubt that you should get disability benefits and PIP or whatever it has been called in the past. That is, you know, there's no question in my mind about that. As a taxpayer, as many people in our viewers and listeners are who pay income tax, they won't mind about that. They'll be very happy, because I think welfare is something we should do as a society, and people like you should be supported to live as good a life as you can. I hope that's not a patronising thing to say, Philippa.
13: I actually work as well. I'm a qualified secondary school teacher.
0: Oh, fantastic. I didn't know that. Okay.
13: Well. And I'm a historian, and I'm researching disability history. So I've got a lot of opinions on this.
0: What do you teach at secondary school?
13: History.
0: History. Fantastic. Best of all the subjects.
13: Nigel Farage knows me.
0: Okay.
13: I have talked to Nigel about the disability benefits and all the proposals around this before.
0: So what do you say to him, and how does it make you feel when you see people who, you know, you clearly have a disability, no doubt about that, you're working hard, you're doing well, you're contributing. There are loads of people who aren't, and there are loads of people who are claiming these benefits who are maybe 50-50.
13: Basically, you should go back to basics with the Disability Benefits Bill. It should be for people with distinct disabilities, with physical disabilities where it stops them actually being able to get on and lead as ordinary a life, as a normal a life as they possibly can.
0: So would you not give it for things like anxiety, ADHD, the kind of things that people are claiming it for? Okay.
13: No, that wasn't the purpose of it in the first place when it came about in 1978. It was for people that had physical challenges that could not get around.
0: But if someone is perhaps too anxious to leave the house or too anxious to do any work, should they not receive benefits?
13: Not like that. No, they should receive some kind of therapy, some kind of counselling. And like a lot of people have said, if you're out in the community, if you're out there contributing, if you're out there doing some kind of work or something in the community, then that helps people. That okay. gives you a sense of self-esteem and confidence and everything like that. And I think that the disability benefits should be for people with things like Parkinson's, mm-hmm. stage 4 cancer, cerebral palsy, spina bifida, all those disabilities that cannot be cured and that do not get better. Yeah. I had my car taken away from me in 2016 because the DWP were trying to save money, and they turned round to me and they said, oh, we thought you might get better.
0: Oh, for goodness sake.
13: I had to write a very strongly worded letter
0: yes.
13: through a solicitor
0: yes.
13: to get my car back.
0: Goodness me, it's crazy.
13: The only thing that worries me about all the media coverage of Reform's policies with this is that Reform aren't being really clear that they are actually going to support people like myself and continue.
0: That often gets lost like in all of this, and there are a lot of people who feel quite nervous about it.
13: It's scaremongering. It's scaremongering yeah. people as well, and okay. it's not going to win them votes if they don't put across really clear boundaries on what these policies actually mean for disabled people. And I will gladly talk to Nigel on a one-to-one, and I've offered to do that before.
0: Good.
13: To yeah. be able to help
0: okay.
13: you really put this message out there.
0: Philippa, I've just got to go to a break, but thank you for your call. Can I just ask you before you go, what's your favourite period of history?
13: Tudors.
0: Oh, love the Tudors.
13: Victorians.
0: Yeah, I'm a big Tudor man myself. Listen, thank you.
13: I've written a book called Disability and the Tudors.
0: Really?
13: Which Nigel's actually got a signed copy of.
0: Fantastic. Give it us again, Philippa. Disability and the Tudors.
13: Yeah.
0: And can you buy that in bookshops and online and things like that?
13: Yeah, you can.
0: Brilliant. I'll look that up. I'll look that up right now.
13: All right.
0: I'm going to look that up in the break.
13: Thanks ever so much, Peter.
0: Thanks, Philippa. That's Philippa and Poole in Dorset. Her book is called Disability and the Tutors, from one author to another. Thank you, Philippa. Really, really interesting call there as well. And lots of people in touch, including Joe in Willoughby in East Yorkshire, who says, hi, Peter, great show. We have had horrendous experiences of gypsies in Willoughby. They ruined our playing fields, their generators running all night. They were having sex in the bushes at the back of residents' gardens in view of children. They went to the toilet in the bushes. The smell was awful. We couldn't sit in our gardens. It then cost the council thousands to professionally have the surrounding area cleaned. Who wants that? Paul says travellers do pay tax, value-added tax. Not sure they pay any of the other taxes, though. Well, you can't just completely stereotype an entire group of people. Kath says, until my husband and I ran a garden machinery business, I had a romantic view of gypsies. However, our experience when dealing with them soon destroyed my rose-tinted spectacles. They never want to pay the full amount due, argue over every little thing, and threaten retribution if you do not yield to their demands. Ask anyone in our line of work how they try to manage the situation. That is Catherine, who says she's not going to say where she is just at this exact moment, and that is absolutely fine. That is your right. Testy on Tyneside says, your traveller mate seems to have his nose out of joint because illegal immigrants get hotels. So what does he want? To get equivalent handouts, yet live without society and the laws that govern the rest of us? Frankly, it's not fair you're arguing with such an intellectual pygmy. They're entrepreneurs, apparently, but want government funds. Ridiculous, not credible, says Testy. Another person says, we have travellers turning up in our area several times a year for a few weeks at a time. Every group behave the same, leaving feces and rubbish everywhere, terrorising shops, and the children are vile to locals, and that's apart from adults knocking on doors and ripping off the elderly. They are always the same. Well, you may be interested in a development. The Telegraph newspaper is reporting that the Housing Secretary, Angela Rayner, has made it harder for residents and councils to block illegal encampments. This is Angela Rayner softening planning rules for traveller sites, paving the way for more encampments. She says that the changes are then update to England's planning rules today, which have also paved the way for more development of the Green Belt. The Tories say the reforms meant more communities across the country would be forced to tolerate law-breaking from a small minority of travellers. There has been a 73% rise in the number of unauthorised traveller caravans across England since January 2020, up from 2,860 to 4,950. I want to talk in a second about this water issue. One farmer who may be familiar to you will be with us in just a second, so stay with us.
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0: One texter says, regarding travellers, your guest asks, where are the travellers supposed to stay in their caravans? Maybe pay for a campsite pitch, clean up after yourself, stop robbing the shops and properties. Then people wouldn't object to their lifestyle. They don't pay tax, council tax, or contribute to society positively. I don't class putting 1 centimetre of tarmac on a driveway as a business. Ben in Surrey says, my son wants to go into a trade when he leaves school. Over the school summer holidays, he has been working with his uncle, helping out and supporting. My son told me he is doing it for the experience and to prepare himself for college. He's only 13 years old and already has a good work ethic. That is Ben in Surrey. That sounds great. Testy in Tyneside says, your traveller mate. Oh, I read that out earlier. Chrissy says, from the Cotswolds, she says, Peter, neither Labour nor the Conservatives can prioritise issues. Labour are in denial of illegal immigration and now Conservatives are prioritising travelling communities. Thank goodness for Reform UK. Andrew in Salisbury says, I've met some good travellers, but the worst thing that happened was when Tony Blair made them an ethnic minority, which gave them protection. Huge mistake. Treat them like everyone else. Abolish all ethnic minority status, and the bad ones will hate it more than anything else, says Andrew in Salisbury. I want to talk about a big story that got you commenting yesterday. This was a big story in The Telegraph. It's continued today because a lot of reaction throughout the day. Water companies to charge more during the droughts. And one farmer, and indeed former Conservative MP, is Neil Parish. She's with me now. Neil, what do you make of this? Because there is, of course, agricultural water, there's drinking water, there are different types of water, but is it fair to say that because there is less of it around, that they can jack up the price, especially when it's a monopoly and people are paying through the nose for water already?
23: Yes, Peter. When I was in Parliament, I chaired the Environment, Food and Rural Affairs Select Committee. And we had the water companies before us several times. And the problem with the water companies is that they lose between 18 and 25% of their water through leakages. So if they cured a lot of those leaks, there would be more water to grow around in the first place. I mean, they paid their chief executives too much money and their shareholders and haven't made enough investment over the years. So now, you know, not only do they pollute the rivers in the winter when the sewage overflows and they discharge out into our rivers. Now they've come up with this wonderful wheeze that we're short of water because of the drought, so customers should pay more. I mean, customers are already paying an awful lot of money for water. So, I mean, the water companies need to become more efficient. I'm very absolutely certain of this. And of course, farmers as well have a real problem where they want to extract water because very often they're stopped by the Environment Agency or the water companies. And I think, I mean, the Prime Minister did announce an idea of more reservoirs for farms, but of course that'll take time and money.
0: How practical is it to do a sort of temporary reservoir for a farm? Because the big ones that supply homes and businesses, we haven't finished one of those anyway since 1992. I mean, I just wonder how practical it is for a farm like yours or farmers you know to actually say, right, we're going to have a temporary one ourselves. Because there are lots of people who have water butts and things like that, but this would be something much bigger.
23: Yeah, I mean, we can collect water off our roofs and all those sort of things, which probably we should do more of. But also, I mean, your farmers, if you've got the right type of soil where you can sort of line it with clay, you're going to dig out a fairly large reservoir with Hymax, big diggers, then it's not doesn't actually cost a fortune to do. You've got to have a water supply, of course. I mean, we're fairly low-lying here, so probably water would come in. But, of course, the other problem, naturally, you have in this very hot weather is you get a lot of evaporation as well as needing a lot of water. And you do actually, for irrigating crops when the heat is, you know, 30 degrees and more, you do need a lot of water to keep those crops alive, because, I mean, there is a huge strain on vegetable production and all sorts of production.
0: Do you know what I worry about, Neil? What I worry about is there'll be a load of people who, you know, my water bill, I've moaned about this already, has gone, in the 5.5 years that I've had the flat that I live in, has gone up by 100%. It has gone up by 100%. And the water isn't any better. It's not taken away any faster. It doesn't come through the taps any colder. It is exactly the same product, and it is twice as expensive. There are an awful lot of people who pay an awful lot of money for water, whether they're metered or not, and especially people on meters, which I am not because apparently I can't be. They will try their best to save money. Of course they will, and there are lots of ways you can save water and be responsible, blah, blah, blah. The point is that there are going to be people, especially people who don't have a lot of money, people who are elderly, vulnerable, who will not be drinking enough water, who will be dehydrated, who will worry about boiling the kettle to have a cup of tea, who will worry about a glass of water before bed and say, I'll not take that. And the people, if they jack up the prices, especially in a drought, that is going to affect people who need water. It is something we all need. It is a universal service. Should it even be in the private sector at all? Because I think when it comes to water, I think I'm possibly a socialist.
23: Right. Yeah. I mean, I think I can see the argument for you know, being a nationalised company. The problem was when it was always starved of cash, because the cash went to the health service, police and defence before it went to water. But on your question, yes, it is very much a right for to have water and to be able to afford water. And, you know, not only is it people, it's cattle, it's livestock. Everything needs water in this country. When the Conservatives, we were in power, we did not put enough pressure on the water companies. I would just put the screw on the water companies and make them deliver, you know, reduce the amount they pay to their chief executives and shareholders, and really put the thumb screws on them and make them deliver. That's what I would do. And I think I would urge this government to do that, because they've got away with too much over the years. Michael Gove started a bit of a war on the water companies, but when he left DEFRA, we did not keep the pressure on there. I had a go when I was select committee chair several times at them, but we never really pinned them down, because people need water. We all need water. They must deliver it at a reasonable price and not come up with ways of getting more money out of us.
0: Neil, just before you go, is that a fax machine behind you?
23: Yes, yes, it's an ancient one.
0: When was the last time you sent or received a fax?
23: I used it a lot when I fought Pontypool and Cumprad in 1997 I was a Conservative candidate and lost by 24,000, I remember. No, I haven't used it a lot lately. It must have. I think it's there gathering dust. Perhaps I could sell it as an antique.
0: I think it perhaps might be. There might be a museum that might be interested. Neil, thank you. That is Neil Parrish there, farmer and former Conservative MP on those water companies. What do you think? Do you think it's reasonable to charge more for water during drought? Maybe supply and demand, but actually, of course, it's something we all need. 0344 499 1000. Lots on travellers, loads of people getting in touch. Phil says, with regard to travellers, I think most people wouldn't mind if they didn't cause so much disruption. If they were giving areas, would they leave them clean? Mark says, it's an anxious moment for most people to go to get a new job, people and processes you don't know, but get past those first few weeks and you'll find people are friends and the job gives you a reason to make improvements, whatever the job may be. Having a job is the best thing, and being pushed back into work will result in a thank you back in most cases. That's Mark in Western Supermare. I remember a very wise person telling me that there are four types of people you work with. There are actual friends who you meet outside work and you see even when you don't work with them anymore. There are work friends who you see in a work context. There are actual proper enemies in work who you really don't like and they don't like you. And then there are the largest category, which are simply called mandatory working companions. simply people you spend the time with and go across the few grey carpet tiles anyway, which has always stayed with me. Matt in Shrewsbury says, chill out, 7 pints of water costs about 1p, so I doubt anybody would be worrying about dehydration because they can't afford it. Believe me, Mark, people will be worrying, Matt, people will be worrying about it. Anne in Archway in London says, I'd vote for Philippa. I think Philippa's great. I really want to read her book. Right, we're going to come back in a second. James Hodgkinson, who's a research associate at Adam Smith Institute, our favourite geek, is going to bring us through a few stories, a new plan for a new generation of defence factories. Also, why is Andy Burnham responding to texts from Donald Trump's chief of staff that actually aren't from her? Lots to discuss in all of that, the security risk to the Prime Minister. 0344 499 1000. Stay with us.
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9: In the New Forest in Hampshire, the A31 remains closed in both directions, follows a serious fire at Heathland between the M27 at Cadnam and the A338 at Ringwood. In Cardiff in Wales, Grangetown Link is partly blocked northbound, long delays after an accident around the Leckwith interchange, and in Staffordshire, northbound M6, two lanes closed and delays due to recovery work after a problem at Junction 16 at Stoke-on-Trent. I'm Gary King.
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22: See it, hear it, talk it. Across the UK, Talk Energy, the home of common sense. This is Talk.
0: Peter, your guest from the travelling community says Gary claimed that travellers own the land that they built on without planning permission, as if that makes it okay. But the point is, the point he is missing is that the price they would have paid for that land reflected the fact that the seller couldn't get planning permission to build on it. The problem with travellers is that they're a law unto themselves, and they can be extremely violent to the extent where I think that sometimes even council officials and police officers are afraid of them. Thanks also to Elisa in Chelmsford, who has sent me the link to Philippa's book. Her full name is Philippa Vincent Connolly, and her book is called Disability and the Tudors and All the King's Fools. She is a historian. She is a history teacher, which is obviously the greatest of all academic disciplines, and far better than that one where, you know, you I don't know, do some rubbings of trees and have colouring pencils. Anyway, let's hear from Rob, who has a voice note.
5: Hello, Peter. It's Rob here in Starbridge, mate. Peter, can I just ask the question to the audience, right? What would they rather, the travelling community living next door to you or illegal immigrants? Which one would you feel safer by? Because I know which one I'd choose, and it's either the illegal immigrants. Give me a traveller over an illegal immigrant any day of the week, mate. Probably not a popular message, but hey-o, great show, mate. Bye-bye.
0: Rob, doesn't matter if it's popular or not, it's interesting. And on this programme, we disagree without being disagreeable. If you agree, disagree, whatever you want to say on Rob's message, you let me know, 0344 499 1000. Let's go to our favourite geek. It is James Hodgkinson, Research Associate at the Adam Smith Institute. He is with me wearing a tie, as is the law, even though it's a warm evening. James, good evening.
6: Good evening, it's lovely to be here, and it is rather warm where I am tonight.
0: You can take off your tie, you know, you're allowed to. It'll never happen. No. It'll never happen. Tell us about...
6: Rome has not fallen yet.
0: Tell us about the plan for the new generation of defence factories across the northeast that could tackle the threats. I know this is a report out at the moment, because there's a lot of worry about our own national defences, about defence spending. Tell us what you found out on this.
6: Well, exactly, you're right. And where we are, we're in a situation where our national security is under immense threat. If you look at where we are in terms of procurement and the ability to resist an invasion should it occur, we've only got a week's supply of drones for a hypothetical war against Russia. And just last week, Chinese spyware was found in our naval drones that was actually sending information back to China, which is obviously awful. We're also in a position where regional inequality in this country is at an all-time high. If you look at the Northeast, they've got the highest rates of unemployment that we've seen for over a decade in that region. And so the answer is quite simple. The answer is that we've got to rearm as a nation, but we need to do it in a way that allows us to recycle the receipts. And what that means is that those factories have got to be built right here in the UK. To do that, we've produced a report at the ASI that proposes a new generation of defence enterprise zones. So what that would mean is that you have a one-stop shop for planning to allow factories and other defence infrastructure to be built more quickly. You'd have full expensing on that land, which would mean that any building costs held by companies would be exempt from taxation, which would again allow companies to be able to invest more confidently. And we also need to do something about energy prices, because they are the highest in Europe. It's one of the main reasons why many companies are choosing to move their operations elsewhere. So we've got to do something about that. All of this stuff is entirely academic, of course, until you get local support. And I'm really pleased to say that the report has been warmly received across the Northeast. We've had great conversations with senior figures at Durham County Council, also the leader of Sunderland County Council and the leader of Gateshead Council, who has said that he will begin a scoping project into the viability of what we've suggested. So the local leaders are ready, the people are ready, and now it's about the government picking this up and running with it.
0: Well, we'll see what happens, and I wish you well with that. You mentioned Chinese spyware there. The Prime Minister, Andy Burnham, has exchanged messages with a person posing as the chief of staff to the US President Donald Trump. This is Politico, the extremely good, I rely on it every day for my political news, Politico website, reporting that officials said Burnham communicated with a person claiming to be Susie Wiles, who is Trump's chief of staff, before becoming suspicious that the contact was illegitimate, claiming only a few messages were exchange. The government, of course, doesn't comment on security matters. But what do you make of this?
6: Well, it's deeply concerning. As you say, Politico is a reliable source, and that's important to stress here. They're not the sort of people that would make this up. They must have really good intelligence on it. And what you have to hope is that there are appropriate checks and balances in place. The communications of the Prime Minister, the most senior politician in the land, are always highly prized, and there are always going to be hostile actors who will try to, if you like, take possession of that and try and gain influence in ways that they might not wish to do in our context. And so what I would say going forwards is we're going to see more of this. The world's becoming less safe rather than more safe. And it's about time the government took that threat seriously, increased our resilience and boosted our readiness.
0: You talk about the world becoming a tougher place. Tell us about Blair meeting Hamas terrorists for Gaza peace talks today as well.
6: Well, it feels to me like a very performative meeting. Donald Trump selected Tony Blair, who, of course, knows a thing or two about dodgy actions in the Middle East, but also his son-in-law, which rather speaks of nepotism, if you ask me. Donald Trump knows that he's got his back against the wall on this. The midterm elections in America are coming up, and they will be pivotal in what Donald Trump can do in the final 2 years of his presidency. I would offer a word of caution, though, because it's something that's often said, but you really do struggle to negotiate with terrorists. Of course we need peace in the Middle East. Everyone knows that. Everyone recognizes that. But in my view, any viable solution is made very, very difficult when you're trying to negotiate with people like those in Hamas.
0: Thank you, James, very much indeed. James Hodgkinson, Research Associate at the Adam Smith Institute. Thank you to Elisa in Chelmsford, who says the Arday story started when the journalist investigating was told by police to back off. It was going on for months, not just in August. There are lots of people getting in touch about travellers as well. Rob says, I totally get where Wolfgang is coming from. I grew up poor in the Kent countryside, and I have fond memories of growing up and being sent out to work picking fruit and veg, cash in hand, by my parents with the Romanies, who nomadically followed the farming calendar. Perhaps the greatest records of the country and Romani life is actually HMRC and Health and Safety, who together destroyed a way of life, making us reliant on imported seasonal workers. Chris in Wilmslow says, maybe your caller should get therapy for a cerebral palsy, selfish, uneducated woman, and a typical teacher. Says Chris in Wilmslow. Okay. Michelle says, your caller mentioned Appleby. I used to live there, and again, I met nice travellers. I think we may be focusing on the wrong people here. Maybe a lot of the time our neighbours of the UK, or have been for a heck of a long time. People who embrace the way of life and morals culture of the UK, well, far more than those from the Middle East. I find it fascinating that people here are upset about travellers, largely Christian Catholic, when we need to everyone together to save our way of life as we know it in the United Kingdom, says Michelle. Well, listen, Michelle, I think there's an interesting point there. Certainly, and I mentioned my own negative experiences with Irish travellers previously. Darren says, good evening, Peter. I moved to my cottage in Bradford back in February 2026, and I paid £42 a month for water, and on average I pay £36 a month for electric and gas, says Darren in Bradford. Far too much Bradford input to this programme, it must be said. I'm joking, Darren, our producer's from Bradford. Jason in Whitby says, I neither want a traveller nor an immigrant as my next door neighbour. And Nat in Tel Aviv says, I'd much rather have you as my next door neighbour, Cardi B. I, I,

0: investors. Chief Operating Officer Kevin Lamore has said staff had been deceived by the President's plans. Earlier, the Scottish FA confirmed it will be joining the associations in England, Wales and Ireland in dropping their backing for Infantino's re-election. Chief Executive Ian Maxwell says they have lost confidence and action must be taken.
1: There obviously needs to be a review because the situation we're in is due to significant failure in governance and transparency and engagement with member associations, and I'm sure UEFA and other confederations will be looking at what happens next.
0: Donald Trump says he believes Andy Burnham will open up the North Sea to new oil and gas extraction. A decision on two sites off Shetland and Aberdeen could be made in the next few weeks after a public consultation closed. Residents in Stourbridge are returning to assess the damage to their homes caused by wildfires. Housing Secretary Angela Rayner has visited the area and says the situation is absolutely horrendous. A vigil has been held in central London to remember Professor Jason Arday. He was the Cambridge University's youngest black professor before quitting amid allegations of plagiarism, which he denied. Other claims about his achievements outside of academia were also questioned. Sir Patrick Vernon, who started the fundraising page for his family, was among the speakers to condemn the coverage of Professor Arday before he was found dead on Friday.
2: Where was the duty of care? Yes! Where was the compassion? Yes! Where were the safeguards? Yes! These questions were never asked.
0: The UP MP Jim Shannon's been charged with assault. He's accused of attacking a woman in October 2023. And the monkey's returned to his Highland home, apparently of his own accord. Search teams have spent the day looking for Luca, a young Japanese macaque. He escaped from a wildlife park near Aviemore overnight. That's the latest. I'm Charlie Maggs.
3: 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The Interactive Information Emporium, the Evening Exchange.
4: Good evening. It's just gone 9 o'clock. This is the Evening Exchange. I'm Peter Cardwell. It's lovely to have your company. A brand new week, of course. We're coming to the end of August. So much to discuss. Is the government wrong to offer asylum contracts potentially running to 2039? Rupert Lowe, the leader of Restore Britain, has highlighted this. We're going to have a debate about that in just a second. Also, David Lammy is keeping his grace and favour home over the summer despite being sacked. Why on earth are we, the taxpayer, paying for him to stay in the lap of luxury when he's a mere backbencher? We also have plenty of time for calls, texts, tweets and voice notes this hour, as we usually do. Jason Arday is something a lot of people want to talk about. There's been a vigil this evening. What Robert Jenrick has been saying about Reform UK and benefits is something people want to talk about. Also, travellers, because we've had two bits of news. The Conservatives say they want to make it more difficult for travellers to be able to have these housing sites, and the Labour government this evening, in fact, talking about that they want to make it a little bit easier because there's a new national policy planning national planning policy framework that is out. It happens basically every year. They bring out a new one from the Ministry of Housing, Communities and Local Government. I remember it myself when I worked there. Loads to discuss this evening. Whatever you want to say, however you want to say it, let me know. 0344 499 1000 is the number to call. You can text me at 7222 with the word talk in your text. You can tweet me at TalkTV. Follow me at Peter Cardwell on Twitter or on Instagram at CardwellPeter. You can send me a WhatsApp voice note. You can send me a WhatsApp text message, or you can ring me all on that main number, 0344 499 1000. So much to discuss between now and 10 o'clock when Pepe Hoskin takes over. Stay with us here on Talk. You know, I had a lovely weekend. Actually, I was in for Mark Dolan. He's on holiday at the moment, and I was doing weekend breakfast, and it was just such a pleasant little change, to be honest, to be up early doors in the morning, but doing between 6 and 10 on Saturday and Sunday. And there are just so many people who, a number of people who, of course, do listen and contribute to these programmes in the evening between 7 and 10, but the morning crew from Saturday and Sunday mornings I'd missed for a little while. Always good to hear from them. And whoever you are and wherever you're, whatever your background is, I love thinking of people who are in their car and their van and their home watching, listening, whatever you're up to, maybe out for a walk and you have it on. However you want to contribute, whatever you want to say, 0344 499 1000. I also know, and it's always good to acknowledge, that there are some people who will never pick up the phone, they'll never send a text message in, they'll never send a WhatsApp in, and that's also okay too. You are very, very welcome to this programme. I'd love it if you did contribute, but if you don't, that's also fine, and it's just great. It's a real privilege to do this job and to be in your ears and okay. occasionally in your eye.

0: night. Lots to discuss. Jason Arday's vigil as well. I just want to play a little bit from that earlier on. Wayman Bennett is from Stand Up to Racism. This vigil has been going on about the Cambridge professor who died on Friday, and it's been happening in the bang in the centre of London, Trafalgar Square. Let's hear a little bit about Wayman Bennett and what he has been saying this evening. So much recrimination, so much anger about the death of Jason Arday from so many people, including Wayman Bennett.
1: Parts of the press did not respect life. Parts of the press did not respect the right that we're just as intelligent as everybody else. And we will never surrender what our ancestors fought for, what our civil rights people fought for. And the best way to honour Jason is to make sure when they tell us the words DEI, we say it's diversity, we say it's inclusion, and we say it's equality. And anybody that attacks that is arguing for division, inequality, and non-inclusion, and they should not be allowed to dominate.
0: Lee Anderson has also been speaking to Kev a little bit earlier today on Talk Drive about Reform UK's plan to change the system of benefits. They want to knock off £21 billion a year, partly, there are lots of different aspects to it, but partly by stopping foreign nationals receiving benefits. This is what Lee Anderson told Kev earlier.
2: The hard-working British taxpayer gets up in the morning and goes and does a shift and does that, you know, 5, 6, 7 days a week to put food on the table, to pay the mortgage, to struggle along to do the right thing by their family and their country. Yet we see people from other countries coming into our country, freeloading, living a life on benefits once they've got ILR, no intention of contributing at all towards our society. They are a drain on our society, and we cannot afford it. This country is £3 trillion in debt, and we're paying lazy, bone-idle foreigners to sit on their backsides in this country and do nothing. And it's got to stop, and we are the only party that will put a stop to it.
0: Lee Anderson speaking to Kev a little bit earlier on. On the water companies as well, a big story about the fact the water companies want to jack up the prices when it comes to the drought, and indeed the government is backing them. Gary's been in touch and says, can I suggest that all these people who are coming onto your show and other shows demanding that the water companies fix all the leaks in the system do a bit of research before shouting their mouths off? According to Ofwat, the privatised water companies in England lose less water on average per customer due to leaks than the average for the mostly nationalised water companies in the EU. In fact, the amount of water now lost in England per customer through leaks is an all-time low. The fact that 20 to 25% of water is lost to leaks is about the accepted norm for the industry, and the reason for that is that the water is mostly lost through millions and millions of small leaks that are simply not economically viable to find and fix. Why would you spend several £1,000 and cause considerable disruption to traffic locating a leak and, say, digging up the high street to fix it if it is only losing 100 litres a day? Leaks like that are just treated by all water providers as the cost of doing business in the water industry. I do think, Gary, I mean, that's really interesting and a perspective I hadn't heard, and thank you for it, Gary. I do think that if we're losing a quarter of the water and we can't fix that, I mean, there's got to be a better way. I want to talk as well about another controversy. This is Rupert Lowe, who is the leader of Restore Britain. And he says that he's come across evidence that proves the government plans to continue welcoming illegal migrants until 2039. This is the Home Office advertising for a long-term transformation programme in the delivery of asylum support and accommodation services. He says it's about bringing all the contracts and so on together. They call it transformative re-procurement. It's to do with accommodation, provision, management, transport, sustenance, safety and security, audit and assurance service, user agreements, wellbeing and safeguarding. But the contract start date is the 1st of September 2029 and the end date is the 31st of August 2036 with a possible extension to 2039. Rupert Lowe says the illegals are going to keep coming and coming, and a rotten establishment is planning to accommodate them until at least 2039. it restored Britain if they were in government, would deport immediately every illegal migrant, man, woman and child, and every illegal migrant living in London, in Britain, sorry, will be deported as well. He says those politicians and officials who are signing off on these contracts will be investigated and prosecuted and imprisoned. Where appropriate, we will abolish the entire asylum system. There will be no more asylum seekers. Well, I want to talk about the wisdom actually saying, in Andy Burnham's words, that he will be relentless when it comes to small boat crossings. That's only an element of asylum seekers, but it is a big element. I want to speak to Liam Cottrey, who's Executive Director of Mary Monson Solicitors on this, and David Shipley, who's an investigative journalist, former prisoner himself, and does a lot of work on these kind of topics. So is the government wrong to offer asylum contracts potentially running to 2039, as highlighted by Rupert Lowe? Maybe, David, you can go first. We'll hear from Liam in a second. David, what do you think?
3: I mean, I think Rupert's language in that tweet is very, very loud, isn't it? But I do agree. I mean, I think fundamentally the asylum system we're operating under is just not in our interest anymore. It doesn't work. You know, we are accepting something like, we're getting 100,000 asylum applications a year, the vast majority of which end up being accepted, despite the fact that if you speak to people who work within the asylum system, they describe, you know, essentially they see the same asylum claim word for word presented again and again and again, obviously fake evidence, you know, obviously untrue claims, and yet we just allow people to stay. And it's a huge cost, right? So we know the average asylum seeker costs something like £400,000 over their lifetime in terms of fiscal cost. So if we do hang on to this system until 2039, we might expect to have another 1.3 million asylum seekers arrive, which could cost us something like £520 billion. And that's before you think about the, you know, the vast waves of asylum seeker-driven, you know, the sex crimes and violent crimes. So I think he is right. We need to end this system.
0: David, thank you. Let's speak to Liam and find out what he thinks. Liam Cottrey, who's Executive Director at Mary Monson Solicitors. Do you think this is wise planning, Liam?
4: Well, if the asylum system is not in our interest as it stands, then why shouldn't it change? I mean, it's a fundamental part of any government system that, or any state system, that we have an asylum system. All the things that Rupert Lowe lists, he makes them out to be crazy things, but making sure that people have accommodation, things like that, it's just what we should be providing under those circumstances. Do you remember when Rupert Lowe posted that immigrants were coming to Great Yarmouth, but it turned out to be charity rowers? Well, this is perhaps even more misleading post than that was.
0: Why was this misleading? Because there doesn't seem to be...
4: He talks about an investigation or that he's uncovered evidence. Well, this is a tendering contract.
0: It is nonetheless evidence. It may not be that obscure evidence, but it is nonetheless evidence. He's saying that there's a possible extension to 2039. You're not responsible, of course, for what Andy Burnham says, but we've heard him say that he wants to be relentless on this issue. He doesn't want to solve it too much if he's saying in 13 years' time it'll still be there.
4: Is anyone suggesting that we shouldn't have an asylum system at all? I mean, Rupert Lowe.
0: Okay, one at a time, please, Liam,
4: sensible,
0: first.
4: I would suggest, because we take fewer asylum applications in this country than France, Spain, Germany, Italy. We spend much less than any of them. We've heard about costs today from people. I mean, the costs are minimal.
0: So should we do more?
4: I think we should do more. It's 0.3% of government expenditure.
0: You think we should take more asylum seekers?
4: I think the system needs to be much better organised. We hear of people being in hotels
0: in poorer
4: seekers? Communities. If they are granted asylum under the right circumstances, yes, of course we should. If we're not taking enough, I don't think we are. I think that they should be distributed better throughout the country. I know that people seeking asylum are holed up in hotels in not very nice circumstances, in poverty-stricken areas, putting strain on the services in those areas.
0: We've talked about that many times.
4: Suffer as a result.
0: Okay, David, what do you make of what Liam said there?
3: Well, I think it's very misleading to quote the cost of the asylum system, because I'm sure what Liam actually does know is that there's a huge amount of cost that comes after people are granted asylum, not least that we have to house them, because once they've been given refugee status, they're entitled to be housed.
0: Hold on, one at a time.
3: Sorry, Liam, it's not, okay? The cost of the asylum system doesn't include the cost of housing refugees after asylum's been granted. That's not the case. Secondly, the lifetime cost, as I said, is about £400,000 fiscal cost per asylum seeker, because they have a very, very low rate of employment after asylum's been granted. They have a very, very low rate of earning if they do get jobs, and that is a huge cost to load on the British people. I'd also say, frankly, making jokes about Rupert Lowe getting confused about what boats are landing in a week where we've had a man who arrived here illegally, an Eritrean, being found guilty of raping an old age pensioner outside a church is just an astonishing thing to do. There's an actual wave of horrific sexual and violent crime happening because we are importing at scale very, very violent, very dangerous men from some of the most violent, dangerous countries on earth. That is not something to make light of. And to wave your hand and say, oh, we have to have an asylum system because that's what countries do. No, we don't. We can change it. The Refugee Convention has only existed since the 1950s. Of course, we're going to have to leave it as a part of ending this system. But that is fundamentally in the interest of keeping the British people safe, especially women and girls. But also, it is about making sure our country can sustain itself financially. It is not a good idea to import this vast number of people.
0: Liam?
4: Well, I didn't know anything about this Eritrean man. Horrific story. I don't see what it's got to do with anything that I've said about the cost of the system or the lack thereof. But when I give these statistics, they are statistics. They are fact.
0: It's not perhaps the full picture, because you talk about the cost of the asylum system. I'm sure you're right to say it's 0.3% of government spending, but David's right, is he not, when he talks about the fact that that's just one part of asylum seekers. They do cost more. You can both be right here.
4: Yeah, well, I also know that we have a duty to people who need help. We do.
2: Why?
4: And many of the people who are seeking asylum in this country come from situations that this country has been a part of making in the first place.
0: France is a safe country. France is a safe country.
4: So?
0: Well, the fact
4: why shouldn't they come here?
0: Because they're in France and they should claim asylum there.
4: But France already takes more asylum applications than this country does. We should take our fair share.
0: Okay.
4: And we've been involved in more wars than France has, and benefited from them. Well, certainly the richer in our society have. You know, these situations, we're talking about a tiny portion of government expenditure, even with the later benefits that may have to be paid. But the reality
0: it's a matter of whether it's fair and whether it's a fair use of taxpayers' money as well. Liam, thank you. David Shipley, just if you want to reply to that.
3: Yeah, just funny. I mean, it's complete fake news here. So actually, the largest arrivals to the asylum system are from Bangladesh, Pakistan, Eritrea. None of those are countries that Britain's invaded. This idea that we invade countries and they come is just a lie. It's simply not true. The reality is we are accepting these people who arrive, and they often tell completely made up stories. When you speak to asylum decision makers, they hear the same story hundreds of times. It's a fake system, and it's a stupid system, and we have to bring it to an end in the interest of British people.
0: David, I want to ask you a question about something totally different that doesn't involve Liam in a second, about a story you wrote yesterday about Northern Ireland Troubles veterans. Just before I do that, I want to give Liam his final word as well, and then I'll come back to you if that's all right. But on this asylum aspect, Liam, what's your final thought on this?
4: There are too many made-up statistics on this. My final thought would be that this is all a distraction from the funders of Reform and Restore, these billionaires who run GB News, when they just make these immigration situations a distraction from the real problem of society, and that's the division of wealth. The poor are getting poorer, the rich are getting richer, and they want us to blame immigrants. It's an age-old story.
0: Thank you, Liam. That's Liam Cottrey there. He's Executive Director of Mary Monson Solicitors. David Shipley still with me. I don't want to ask him anything more about immigration just for the moment, although I'm sure we'll have him back on the show before too long. You wrote an article, or co-wrote an article with Glenn Owen yesterday in the Mail on Sunday about retired officers demanding a new law to protect British soldiers from witch hunts. As I'm sure you know, David, loads of veterans and their families watch and listen to this station. We often cover these issues. It caught my eye yesterday. Just tell us about these senior retired members of the armed forces united to call for a comprehensive new law to remove the threat of prosecution hanging over veterans. This is a really, really big issue that's gone on a long time. I remember nearly 10 years ago in the Northern Ireland office dealing with this issue.
3: Yeah, as I'm sure you remember, there's been this ongoing issue of how to deal with claims relating to what went on during the Troubles. And, you know, it looked at one point like the last Conservative government had solved this with the what they call the legacy bill. But there was a kind of legal challenge to that. And Labour came in and they announced they were going to do something different. So they're bringing in the Troubles Bill. And this will essentially reopen all the relitigating of everything that happened. So every military action by British soldiers all the way back to 1969 when the Troubles began, you know, is going to be potentially open to civil and criminal litigation. And the problem is fundamental. The system says that will also apply to actions by the terrorists. The terrorists didn't really keep any paperwork, and the British Army did. So no one is going after old IRA guys. This is a huge wave of lawfare. And this is relating to military actions, which are all fully investigated at the time. And I think what the two officers I spoke to...
0: I'm not sure they were all fully investigated at the time, David. I'm not sure that's quite correct. The Royal Military Police often looked into a lot of these things and didn't do the job they should have done. But that's just one side point.
3: Sure, but I think that certainly there's been, you know...
0: There has been an investigation, is correct.
3: There has been an investigation, certainly. And I think the issue here really is that the... It's having a significant effect on the operational functionality of our special forces in particular today.
0: Okay.
3: So, you know, a lot of the guys in 22 SAS and other parts of special forces are deeply concerned that if they're deployed, particularly domestically, mm-hmm. they don't really understand what the legal framework is because it's never been codified in law. And there's the risk that they might, if you had another Iranian embassy siege or something like that, there would be a huge legal uncertainty for them.
0: Yes,
3: absolutely. So what these officers are calling for is, a proper, complete military law, which actually defines exactly what is and isn't lawful for the military when they're operating, domestically and internationally.
0: Yes.
3: So that soldiers have clarity in the future. And they're not asking for sort of any kind of, ignoring if anything's done that's wrong, of course it should be investigated, but they want clarity for the future okay. rather than having sort of ongoing lengthy investigations yeah. like we're having with Northern Ireland.
0: David, sorry, I've just thought of something else I want to ask you. Sorry, there's a slight ambush. I do apologise. But the story about this prison that has loads of places that can't be used because they can't get enough prison officers. I know you're somebody who writes in prison reform, you're a prison reform advocate, former prisoner yourself as well. How ludicrous is it to think that we have, 300 prison places just sitting there, but they can't get the staff for that particular prison. So we have the capacity, but can't put people there. I suppose one thing they could do and have done previously is move prison officers up there, put them in hotels and things like that, and say, you can just work here till we get the people recruited. But that's hugely expensive and not very practical, not very nice for them as well when they're away from their families and, and communities.
3: Exactly, yeah, it's very expensive. And also it is quite tough on mental health.
0: Sure.
3: Being a prison officer can be a really difficult job, and actually sticking men and women away from their families.
0: You need people to talk to you after the job, definitely.
3: Yeah. No, of course you do, exactly. And I think a lot of this is about the MOJ's really bad planning. They're actually building another prison at the moment, or planning to, in the Aylesbury area. But the problem is actually the prisons around the area currently can't get enough staff. So goodness knows how they think they're going to staff this new prison. I don't think it's necessarily about the money, because prison officer jobs are reasonably well paid now. If you go and get a job as a prison officer in London, you could be 18, you don't have any A-levels, and you could be earning almost 40k straight away. So it's not badly paid. I think the issue is the conditions are really bad. The leadership of the prison service is really bad. And you've got high violence, high risk of encountering very stressful, very upsetting situations. And retention's pretty poor as a result. I think it just shows you how broken the prison system is that they can't even staff a jail.
0: Okay, David. And just finally, if I could ask you about Travis Kelce and Taylor Swift. I'm joking. Thank you very much. That is David Shipley there, who's an investigative journalist and a former prisoner. We heard a little bit earlier on from Liam Cottrey, who is the executive director of Mary Monson Solicitors. What did you make of what he said? 0344 499 1000. Calls next.
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12: In the New Forest in Hampshire, the A31 remains closed in both directions, follows a serious fire at Heathland between the M27 at Cadnam and the A338 at Ringwood. In Cardiff in Wales, Grangetown Link is partly blocked northbound, long delays after an accident around the Leckwith interchange, and in Staffordshire, northbound M6, two lanes closed and delays due to recovery work after a problem at Junction 16 at Stoke-on-Trent. I'm Gary King.
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5: 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The home of common sense. This is Talk.
0: Grant's been in touch and says 2039, 100,000 per year plus dependents, nearly 1.5 million people. When have we ever looked after our own, let alone the rest of the world? Carl says Restore on 2% of a vote share, they'll never win. Not sure why they even get mentioned anymore. Clayton in Dartford says the reason the taxpayer is paying for David Lammy's retreat to staying at this grace and favour place, Carlton Gardens in London, it was the residence of the Foreign Secretary, he hasn't been Foreign Secretary since September last year, says is our special treat to him for just being so super. Clayton, I'm worried that you might be being slightly sarcastic. I don't know, I'm just not sure, and at the moment I am trapped in the difference between the person who makes the sarcastic remark and the person who doesn't get it, which is of course the sarcasm. Let's speak to Caroline in London, who's given me a ring on 0344 499 1000. You have some thoughts on Reform UK and welfare reform, Caroline, I think. Good evening.
14: Yeah, hi Peter, great as always to talk to you. Yes, you know, I think it's good what Jenrick has said, but it's not good enough. We're living in the 21st century, jobs are being lost left, right and centre through AI and God knows what else. We need a government to say we are now going to do training courses for all ages to train them in AI and all the new possibilities in the 21st century. It's just too wishy-washy for me.
0: They don't know, I totally agree with you, but they don't know what that looks like. If they're not in government for another 3 years, if they are training people for, you know, 5 years hence, they don't know what the economy looks like. They don't know what jobs are actually going to be there, because jobs are disappearing because of AI and lots of other reasons too. A rubbish economy, Caroline.
14: No, listen, in 3 years' time, I don't know if this country is going to be, you know, recoverable, to be honest. God help us. But they do know about AI. They've got people know, you know, in the know, what sort of jobs and what sort of training. You know, even if they do training things for electricians and carpenters, you know, work, you can never be out of work with an electrician.
0: Yeah, I tell you something, I'm coming back in the next life as someone with a small level of practical ability, because it would be amazing to be an electrician or have the skills to be a plumber and they can make a fortune. My mate Rob is a plumber and he is minted. Caroline, thank you. Anne is in Sussex and wants to talk about benefits. You're very welcome to the programme. Anne, haven't heard from you in a little while. Are you keeping all right?
15: Yes, very well, thank you.
0: Good.
15: How are you?
0: Yes, very well. What would you like to say?
15: So I've been dying to tell this story for so long. I have a neighbour who has a gardener. The gardener only works for him. He and his wife are on every benefit that they can get.
0: Doing the double?
15: Every single one. They have just had both their children labelled. They get their free house, brand new house. They get their 7-seater mobility vehicle. They have just returned from a 3-week all-inclusive holiday to Egypt.
0: That's disgusting. You must feel sick to your stomach when you hear about that.
15: Last year, they were in Lake Como and New York. And they, this week, are getting a puppy that's costing £2,000. Now, I rang the benefit fraud hotline. They did nothing.
0: I was literally about to say, have you not been thinking about lifting the phone to, and they've done nothing?
15: I've done it and they've done nothing. And I have friends, very, very good friends. The husband works his backside off. The wife is a mother of two young children. Both, the little one goes to school this year, so she'll be able to work. But they rent privately and they live on the absolute breadline. Mm-hmm, they mm-hmm. would love to go just for a few days camping somewhere and can't afford it.
0: Yeah,
15: but
0: yeah. It's just an utter slap in the face to people who work hard and do the right thing.
15: Sickens me that they have the benefits people have done nothing. And
0: do you think that would change under a reform UK government if there was a reform?
15: No,
0: do you think?
15: I don't know if it would. I really don't know if it would.
0: Okay.
15: So I feel that I'm politically homeless at the moment because I think I don't know.
0: I feel the same way. Listen, thank you for that. What a just awful tale of dreadful people who are exploiting the system. They're absolutely shameful in so many ways. What Anna's saying is absolutely disgusting and absolutely slap in the face to people who get up in the morning and work hard. Also, they should not be buying a dog at £2,000. They should not be buying a dog at £2. They should be adopting a dog from a shelter. But they're exactly the kind of people who buy dogs at £2,000. I'm afraid those people are not people I think are good people. I don't think they should be doing that. Lots of people will tell me I'm wrong on that, I'm sure. 03444991000. Of course I was being sarcastic, says the texter, challenging my inner Nick Abbott, as he said the same, about two Jags Prescott. I knew you were being sarcastic. I was being sarcastic about being sarcastic, so don't worry about that. As kind of like post-ironic. Two Jags Prescott. I remember I correctly predicted. Do you remember Tracy Temple? Do you remember the woman I had an affair with? Tracy Temple. I correctly predicted the Mirror front page the next day, which was, of course, and I can say this at 9:30, two shags. George says, I think the left are deliberately provoking unrest in order to get a violent response from the right. They will then bring in draconian powers for the police, result in more power over the population. 1984 happening in front of our eyes. Paul in Solihull says, your guest Liam is carping on about redistribution of wealth in this country. I find this quite ironic for a man getting wealthy off the human rights legal gravy train. Obviously the idea of distribution is into his wallet. Oh, the hypocrisy, says Paul. Well, we don't know how much he gives away. We don't know how charitable he is. Simon in Leicester says, good for having different views in the programme. However, Liam is detached from reality, absolutely gaslighting from a man who probably makes money from immigration. I don't know whether he does or not. I think he probably does. Michelle says, why shouldn't they come here? We should take our fair share. I'll tell you three reasons why we have taken our fair share. Rhiannon, Wayne, all the women, mothers, fathers, children and girls that are terrified of now living in the UK. That should be enough. We were never asked, including myself, Michelle. Nate in Ballybean says, I'm from Scotland but live in Northern Ireland now. The amount of water that falls on us is insane. Any sane person knows that we have more than enough. If it's such a national emergency every year for the eco-warriors, get the jobless into action. Get your Jarrow if you dig a new water reservoir, says Nate on the Ballybean estate, which I think is in Belfast, if I remember correctly. Dee in Chesterfield says, should Liam Cottrey be allowed out without supervision? It's a bit harsh. He seems to be completely disconnected from the data. I'm sure he gets a warm, fuzzy feeling for being so welcome to all and sundry, but he must face the facts. Maybe he should meet Siobhan White. Her daughter was murdered by an illegal immigrant, or this poor woman who was coming out of church, says Dee in Chesterfield. Dee, in fairness to Liam, he came on the programme. You know, a lot of people won't. A lot of people, from his perspective, won't come on a programme and have their views challenged. And in fairness to him, he did. Just before we go to the break, Gary says, let's put your enthusiasm for fixing all those small leaks in the water system to the test. I had a feeling Gary might be back in touch. Let's suppose you get a knock on the door one Saturday morning and it's a man from the water company who says that they have detected a 20-litre a day leak that is located a foot inside the boundary of your property that needs to be fixed. The repair involves dismantling part of your front garden wall, digging up some of the foundations for that wall and part of your block paving driveway. Now, the cost of that work is $3,000, and because it's on your land, you are liable for that cost. Still keen and all paying for these small leaks being fixed now, and that's you that's paying. Gary, that's very persuasive text, somehow. We're going to speak in just a second about David Lammy keeping his grace and favour home over the summer despite his sacking. We'll also hear a few more voice notes too, and water charging benefits, and Liam Cottrey and immigration are what you want to talk about. You can also get on the phones because we've plenty of time for calls between now and 10 o'clock when Petrie Hoskin will be on the programme. Will be in the seat on the air, I should say. She'll be on her own programme and mine. Have a quick chat with me before 10 o'clock, 03444991000. Stay with us.
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0: Tad has been in touch from Cambridge on a number of points to do with Reform UK. He says, evening Peter, at the risk of stating the obvious, we cannot live beyond our means because the alternative is bankruptcy. It's okay for those of an irrational and illogical political persuasion to want to give away largesse like confetti at a lavish wedding, but it has been tried. It doesn't work. It only gets us into trouble, and it's time to go in a different direction. So far, only Reform has come up with a credible alternative. I just want to play one voice note before we go to Aubrey Allegretti. Adrian has been in touch on water charging. This is what he said.
23: Hi, Adrian from the Isle of Wight, listening to the water turmoil that's going on, charging more for when there's less of it. What's interesting is they charge you for water that you use from the tap. They charge you for the water that you put down the sink, which is the water that they just charge you for from the tap. And on top of that, they actually charge you, when it rains, they charge you for the water that comes off your roof, into your gutters, and goes down your drain. They're just taking the mickey, quite frankly.
0: Thank you for that. On this, actually, a Downing Street spokesman told The Telegraph earlier today that the Prime Minister has been clear, customers cannot be treated as a blank cheque, and we will always challenge water companies where they seek to pass unnecessary costs onto households. The industry clearly has been working for people for too long. We're determined to drive reform so it works for the public, gives them more control, and keeps bills as low as they can be. Let's talk about something else Andy Burnham is doing, and that is giving David Lammy access, or continued access, to Carlton Gardens. Now, this is one of the grace and favour residences. The Prime Minister obviously has 10 Downing Street, or more accurately, the flat in 11 Downing Street, which is the bigger one. And he has Chequers as well. To say nothing of number 10 North these days. Various people, the Chancellor has access to Dorneywood. The Foreign Secretary usually has a couple of residences, actually, Chevening and also at Carlton Gardens, which is a beautiful place. I've been in it, actually, when I was interviewing William Hague many, many years ago when he was Foreign Secretary. Now, David Lammy had Carlton Gardens, this huge, grace and favour, beautiful building, when he was Foreign Secretary. He kept it when his replacement as Foreign Secretary, Yvette Cooper, was brought in September. He still has it nearly a year on, and in fact hasn't even been a member of the cabinet now for about a month. Aubrey Allegretti is the Times' chief political correspondent. What's going on here, Aubrey?
1: Good evening, Peter. Yeah, it's quite curious, this. I mean, as you were sort of laying out there, there is not just a reshuffle of cabinet ministers, but also some of the baubles that go with those jobs. And they include these sort of access to grace and favour residences. In the case of One Carlton Gardens, which is the traditional residence inhabited by foreign secretaries, David Lammy held on to it. It was sort of viewed as a bit of a sweetener when he was effectively demoted by Keir Starmer in the reshuffle of September 2025. He moved from being foreign secretary and held on to the house, which is at least
0: three. And he was deputy prime minister at the time, so that was part of it too, I would imagine.
1: Yeah, exactly. So obviously this was around the time that Angela Rayner was forced to resign. She quit as deputy prime minister in doing so. And as part of the sort of way of getting David Lammy to accept being demoted down to the Lord Chief Justice and effectively running the Ministry of Justice, they gave him the title of deputy prime minister and also access to this. Now, as you were saying, it's been 2-3 weeks since the reshuffle. And I spoke to government sources who confirmed that David Lammy is still being given access to this property and he'll have it until the end of summer. They said he won't actually need to move out until the start of September. And so he's going to have a perfectly lovely sort of quiet August ahead of him, free to enjoy all of the trappings of office that he actually no longer holds.
0: I mean, he's a backbench MP. You know, is this another sweetener for old mastermind, do you think?
1: I think there were obviously some senior cabinet ministers who were rather sort of brutally forced out of the limelight by Andy Burnham and not kind of offered big government jobs to stick around, including
0: Andy
1: Burnham.
0: But that's politics. So, why is David Lammy so special?
1: I suppose it may have depended whether or not the new incumbent Foreign Secretary, Ed Miliband, was in a sort of particular rush to move in himself. I think I'm right in saying he has a residence in North London as well. So there are some people that actually don't like living in a sort of grace and favour home because they prefer their family home if it's closer. And obviously David Lammy is not the first person to sort of dig their heels in and try and stay a little bit longer. Only a few years ago, Boris Johnson took 3 weeks to move out of the same property after he quit as Foreign Secretary under Theresa May. And there is some Labour ministers who've learned to love it as well. Robin Cook, when he was demoted to Commons leader in 2001, he was actually allowed to hang on to a granny flat above the new occupant of Carlton Gardens for 2 years. So David Lammy's certainly not the first, but he is making the most of his final weeks in that property.
0: A few minutes ago, your boss, Stephen Swinford, the political editor of The Times, is reporting that ministers are considering plans to block the early release of PC Andrew Harper's killers by barring all of those who committed unlawful act manslaughter from being let out of jail early. This is a new line on Alex Norris, the Justice Secretary, to come up with a solution to stop Albert Bowers and Jesse Cole from being freed. And the government apparently looking at exempting all those who committed unlawful act manslaughter from the early release scheme. This would keep hundreds of killers behind bars. Is there capacity for this?
1: That is the sort of creative bit of planning that ministers in the Ministry of Justice are looking at, because, of course, they were concerned that if they effectively exempted all those who have been convicted of manslaughter, which is about 1,000 people, then you would effectively undo the capacity you were designed to unlock in the prison system. And so they've been looking at how do you sort of make that category of people that they can exempt as small as possible by trying to just make an exemption for those who have committed an unlawful act in the process of manslaughter, which is what happened when these people stole the car, which PC Andrew Harper was dragged behind. That's how ministers think they could find a way of sort of restricting the pool of people as little as possible.
0: Okay, Aubrey, thank you. That's Aubrey Allegretti, their chief political correspondent at The Times, joining us. Thanks to the texter who says Lammy has clearly been speaking to Rayner, the housing fiddler, and now claiming squatters' rights. Michelle says a lot of people with his "your weird lefty guest" views are just disturbing. He refuses to see the reality as it's not affecting him. It's not right. I would like to see more people and talk with first-hand experience of life in the UK right now, not just the bubble. The things you're missing would make your hair or toes curl. It's getting very hard to stay here, Peter. Get more real people on the ground reporting. There's plenty out there. I think we do, Michelle. I think we were very good, actually, as a station of hearing the real stories in a way that so many other stations don't. But I'll take your point, absolutely, and we will consider it. And I know listening to that is our producer, James, as well. Phil says, Anna's correct. There are many people who are claiming more than someone working benefits should never exceed minimum wage. Becca says, when I was under a job centre a couple of years ago, they sent me on a course for 2 hours, how to speak on a phone with confidence. I'm 45. I know nothing better than speaking on a phone. Well, give me a ring, Becca, anytime, 03444991000. Ernie says, Peter, why is it all solicitors, barristers, human rights lawyers are far left? I've yet to see one that fights for the rights of people on the right of politics. They always seem in the left of politics. Believe me, there are a number who are... Margaret Thatcher was a barrister, for example. I don't think she would be on the far left, but of course she's sadly no longer with us, but it's an interesting point nonetheless. Let's hear a couple of voice notes. Craig first, about benefits money.
2: Hey Peter, good evening. This is Craig in Ilkley. Thinking about reforms, benefits and welfare proposals, I think they need to go a step further, and that step should be to ensure that all of the benefits and welfare that's paid out is paid out on a biometric citizen's card, with payment to merchants only being able to be completed from within the borders of the United Kingdom. Because when you think about it, there's nearly £4 billion of remittances to Pakistan. So a large percentage of that could be benefits that are going overseas. And with that money going overseas, it's not being spent in our economy. There's no ability for HMRC to recover VAT or profits tax on that turnover. It's not providing any employment to people here. So if those benefits are geo-ring-fenced to the UK, I think that could be a good thing. And also the money in those credit accounts or debit cards, citizens' debit cards, should expire after 30 days, meaning if you spend a long period of time overseas, you aren't going to be able to spend it because you're not going to be in the country to spend it. And when you come back, you'll only have 30 days worth of benefits to spend. That might not be a bad idea too. Okay, thanks a lot. Bye-bye.
0: Thank you, Craig. Very interesting message there. Let's hear another one from Ken.
3: Talk. Peter, that solicitor you've just had on tried to justify our need to take asylum seekers in on us causing wars somewhere else in the world. What a load of trash that was. Absolute trash. Even if we had been involved diplomatically or even militarily in something that's happened years ago somewhere else in the world, that still doesn't mean that we've got to pay for people to travel around the world to come here. No, absolute rubbish. Absolute drivel. Ken from Lancashire.
0: Thank you very much for that really interesting one there. Two from Ken. Tweet here says, yes, the Irish travellers are a nightmare. They steal, intimidate, aggressive, rude, ill-educated. Police do nothing. Horses graze where they wish. Things go missing from building sites. Sulky races end up with dead animals. Horrible people, says Bat and Trap. Joanna in Salisbury says, on the hosepipe bam, it comes in at midnight here, a bit late. The water pressure suddenly dropped to about one third this evening. Some areas in Salisbury have no supply this evening. Salisbury is built on chalk and five rivers. The whole of the country would have no water before we ran out. Plus, we are just about to have rain until the end of the month. Does seem crazy, Joanna. We'll take some calls after the break. Stay with us.
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10: And Marsh in Somerset, the A303 currently closed in both directions after a lorry fire. In London, the M1 closed in both directions. Traffic stationary after a police investigation. Both ways from Junction 2 at the A1 of the Barnet Bypass to London Gateway Services. And in Staffordshire, the northbound M6, there are two lanes closed due to recovery work after an earlier vehicle fire from Junction 16 at Stoke-on-Trent and 17 at Sandbach. I'm Gary King.
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9: Talk politics. Talk headlines. Talk money. Talk culture. Talk tech. Across the UK. This is Talk.
0: Michelle says, Craig is right. They pool their benefits together, buy Mosk's property here and send the rest home. Something for Talk to look into too, Michelle. Says Michelle, so thank you for that. It's Angela, who has been in touch on Twitter, who says, I'm annoyed. I just wish people would stop seeing colour in humans. I grew up being colourblind, accepting everyone equally for what they did and how they lived their lives. I'm saddened that we are now constantly reminded of people's colour and origin. It shouldn't matter, as equality isn't based on gender or where you come from. Carol says, why should Jason Arday have a fundraiser for his funeral and wife and family? Surely he was well paid, so his family should be able to pay for this. When my sister died last year, I had to pay for the funeral myself. No one fundraised for me, says Carol. Philip says, you said earlier on two words, Henry VII. Of course, that's three words, as Philip has correctly pointed out. I'm happy to be corrected on that. I suppose I was thinking Henry VII, but anyway, yes, you're absolutely right. Of course, there's no defence. Les says, the problem with the lanyard shattering university and political class is the lack of due diligence with their CVs. We all know how the Jesus College Cambridge debacle turned out. Oh, and Rachel Reeves got away with her fake CV also. In my form of engineering, you would never get away with a fake CV. Firstly, the company wouldn't be insured, and signing off gas or electrical jobs would be a criminal offence. So why doesn't Jesus College Cambridge face a criminal prosecution? Looks as if it's one rule for the establishment, another for the rest of us. Reeves should also have been fired and fined to boot, says Les. Let's go to the phones and speak to Michael in Birmingham, who has some thoughts on travellers. Michael, you're very welcome to the programme. What would you like to say?
13: Yeah, good evening, Peter. I'm afraid that my experience of the travelling community has been negative every time, I'm afraid. I lived in a place, I won't say where they had been given some lovely houses, so nice they were fit for asylum seekers.
0: Right,
13: and, yeah. And they were trashed. The trouble was there. It was all of the time. Communal storage areas prized open with crowbars and stolen goods put in there. It was, police for that. It was just an absolute nightmare. But I think that the wider point that I want to make, just to pick up on the guest you had on earlier, I think that the gentleman's name was Wolfgang. Was it?
0: Yeah, that's right, Wolfgang, right? Yeah.
13: Yeah, is that the way that he made some decent points, that other groups wouldn't be singled out in the way that we have, or even I just have now. Because we don't. But the way that the community leaders, such as they are, they never accept any failings in their community. Never.
0: Yeah, and I was trying to put that point across, and he was basically saying, oh, you're saying all travellers are criminals. I'm not saying that. I'm saying that statistically, travellers are 5% of the prison population, yet make up 0.1% of the population at large. They are far more likely to be in prison than any other group by proportion. He wasn't accepting that point, Michael.
13: No, I heard him.
0: It's like, I disagree with that statistic. It's like, well, you're entitled to your own opinions, you're not entitled to your own facts.
13: Yeah, and it's like, with the tragic events over the weekend with Mr. Arday, I'm sorry that a lot of what I've seen is kind of like supporting him because of his community. There's no sort of acceptance that there was things which went awry there. Mm. And you know, that things were done which shouldn't be.
0: But this is the problem with so many of these kind of arguments, Michael, and so many positions that people have. There's no nuance there. You know, there's no accepting of other points. There's so many people who just will not say, well, this is my opinion, this is the way things are. And you say, well, yeah, okay, you know, what about this point? And they just can't accept that. They just can't say, well, I'll take that point on board, or that's an interesting one, or okay, I'll take that away and think about that. And that comes into the RDA thing. It comes into so much of how we do things. And this is why I love this program. And I know I've waxed lyrical about it, Michael, but you know, you can say something to me. I can say, well, Michael, I'm not too sure about that. I would say da da da da. And you say, all right, Peter, well, I actually hadn't thought about that, or no, actually, I think this. And it's fine. The world continues to turn on its axis. We've got to find a way to disagree without being disagreeable, Michael.
13: Yeah, and we also have to find a way of accepting responsibility for things.
0: Yeah.
13: I mean, look, you know, I've spoken to you before, and you correctly identified I'm a white man. And I have no hesitation in calling out bad behaviour in the white British community.
0: Of course.
13: None whatsoever.
0: Yeah.
13: But other groups, other groups, they just won't have it. They will not tolerate it at all. I worry
0: that stating facts is seen as racist sometimes. That does worry me. Michael, listen, thanks for that. I appreciate that. Gary has been in touch and says, when Keir Starmer had unexpectedly resigned as Prime Minister and vacate number 10 at short notice, he had a bit of time, but not. I take your point, Gary. He was effectively homeless because he had rented out his family home. Now David Lammy, of course, has a family home in his constituency in North London, but I just wonder if the reason why he's hanging on to his grace and favour accommodation is because he too has rented out his family home and so also has nowhere to go. That may well be the case, Gary, but should you and I be paying for it when he's a backbencher? I'm not sure. Mark says, I watched the Lammy Mastermind clip after your recommendation. I was kind of hoping he'd get every question wrong, but he didn't manage to get a handful of them correct. It's still a pretty embarrassing watch, though. Please, at some stage, I beg you, just go on YouTube and put in David Lammy Mastermind. It is, you will not be disappointed. It is wonderful. He was asked Pierre and Marie Watt discovered radium, and he said Antoinette. So I think it was probably Marie Curie and Pierre Curie, but anyway. Tristan in Bedford has our final call of the evening. Let's talk about Robert Jenrick. Tristan, you're very welcome to the programme. What would you like to say?
6: Nice talking to you, Peter. No, I was just going to say, from what your previous caller said, it's accountability and responsibility. And truth is becoming almost hate speech. That's a scary thing where I think we're at the moment. As regards to about what I'll say about Robert Jenrick, it was very flaky what he was saying. I mean, I suffer from Crohn's disease, and I've had to fight tooth and nail to get any sort of PIP. And I've tried a number of times to get it, and I finally got some awarded this year.
0: Yeah,
6: you know, and it
0: Tristan,
6: was.
0: I'm really sorry to hear that. And Crohn's disease is grim. I had a very close friend with it at university, actually, and I have a family member who's dealing with something kind of similar. And Tristan, it's just awful. I'm glad you got something anyway.
6: Yeah, well, I've had it since the age of 14, and some of the things that I've gone through with my Crohn's, you know, has not been not been easy. But, yeah. You know, to get it this year, I had to give them specialist details, consultant details, letters from the hospital. They even wanted to know my specialist name. You know,
0: yeah. It does seem strange, Tristan. I seem to find this quite often, that people who have a genuine claim like you seem to have to jump through all sorts of hoops, and then there are other people who seem to get awarded it kind of willy nilly. Appreciate your call, Tristan. Really appreciate all the callers, texters, tweeters, and voice neuters this evening. Petri Hoskin is with me. She's here after the news. Hello.
7: Hello.
0: Brand new week. What's coming up in your show?
7: Brand new week. Right. Yes, we're going to be talking about the reform welfare proposals. In fact, that's going to be the talkback section as well at midnight. Because this welfare to work, it's been talked about before, if you remember. It historically, this has always been like, people should go out to work and they should do this. They've never been able to do it. Mm-hmm. So we're going to be examining whether these proposals can, on any level, work in the real world. So looking into that, first of all. Then we're going to be looking at talking about proposals not working in the real world, the Middle East.
0: I'm sure it'll make a massive difference that Tony Blair's been there. I'm sure if that doesn't solve it, I don't know what will.
7: I don't know what will do it.
0: Yeah.
7: The whole idea of bombing Oman. So, Donald Trump making threats like that to an ally? Extraordinary. Anyway, we'll be looking at the Middle East, what's happening in Israel as well. And then this story I covered a bit in February earlier on this year, talking about child sex dolls. Such things exist, and they are not banned in this country.
0: That's horrifying. So what, paedophiles use them for sexual gratification?
7: Yeah, they do.
0: Oh, my word.
7: They do.
0: Grim.
7: And
0: grim.
7: They are easily bought. It is illegal to import them, but you can... and if a man, it's usually a man, caught with one of these dolls, he doesn't even go on the sex register. It's not equivalent to having child sexual abuse images.
0: Right.
7: And there are MPs now calling it to be on a par, so that they get flagged, so they get on the child sex offenders register if they have these child sex.
0: It is absolutely grim.
7: Unbelievable that these things exist.
0: Loads to talk about with Patrick Hoskin after the news. Thanks to everybody who's contributed this evening. I will be back tomorrow at 7 o'clock. It's been a real pleasure this evening, not least working with the legend who is Tech Op Dave. See you tomorrow at 7.
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15: My news centre at 10. A senior executive at FIFA has been sacked after criticising Gianni Infantino's failed plan to sell off the World Cup to private investors.

0: Bridge, where rapidly spreading flames have destroyed 19 homes. Sandy Shirolker has been to see the devastation to her property.
1: It is all stained walls. There is nothing inside. There are no floorboards. Everything is collapsed. Whatever metal things where my fridge was is just a broken bent frame. All my garden is burnt.
0: Meanwhile, Wessex Water has become the latest supplier to announce a hose pipe ban. The move, coming in at midnight, will affect 1.4 million customers in Bath, Somerset, Dorset and Wiltshire. A vigil has taken place in central London to remember Professor Jason Arday. He was found dead on Friday after quitting his role at Cambridge University while denying allegations of plagiarism. And Bonnie Tyler's been remembered as a star but never a diva at her funeral earlier. Welsh choir Only Men Allowed sang a version of her biggest hit, Total Eclipse of the Heart. That's the latest. I'm AJ Walsh.
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2: 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On DAB+. 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And on your side. This is Talk. 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
6: Hello there, and a very good evening to you. This is Talk, and it is Petrie here with you through until 1 o'clock. And as usual, at midnight, it is your chance to talk back. So what we're going to be talking about are these reforms by reform to our benefits system. Now, nobody's going to argue that the benefit system needs reforming, right? I completely agree with that. But do you agree with them that foreign nationals should not be allowed to claim a whole range of benefits, that anybody that was not born in this country, who is living here now, no matter how long they've lived here and no matter how long they've paid tax here, that they should not be entitled to benefits? Because that's what reform is talking about. Otherwise, the other things that they're talking about is to make sure that people, it's welfare to work. Now, I have heard this so many times over the decades that I've been doing this job, the idea that people should work in order to claim the benefits that they're on, that they should do mundane routine jobs that need doing, clearing up a local playground, clearing up painting walls, doing all of those sorts of jobs. But the problem is there are laws against that kind of thing. And I don't know how you would, I just don't know what it would cost to achieve that, to get, you know, to get people out and working to pay for their benefits. The initial sounding thing, it sounds great, right? That there are people who can be working, who should be working. But a lot of people can't work, and reform says that they will be protected. Although PIP in its current form will no longer exist. So are you on benefits? Does this worry you? Are you concerned about what reform is saying here? Or do you agree with it entirely? Do you think absolutely we should be doing whatever it takes, no matter what the cost, biff people off benefits altogether, make sure that only British people can get those benefits, and make sure that people who are fit to work do some kind of work until they get a fully paid job. Either way, I'd love to hear from you, so do give me a call, 0344 499 1000. You can text the word TALK and your message to 87222. Just a reminder, those calls are charged at the national rate, but we do call you back. The rest of the programme looks like this. John Boothman will be joining us from Scotland, political correspondent at the Sunday Times there.

0: We're also going to be talking to Jonathan Taylor about those child sex dolls that are not yet banned in this country. And the most shocking thing, I think, is that people who are found with these dolls suffer no consequences at all. Some of them will go to prison, but that's because they've got other material, including child sexual abuse images. So they will go to jail for that. But if it's just the doll, it's not illegal. So should it be? We're going to be talking about that as well, and looking at the Middle East and what's happening there with Bibi Netanyahu. But before all of that, back to these reforms. A future reform UK government would strip foreign nationals, including EU citizens with settled status, of almost all welfare benefits in a sweeping overhaul aimed at saving the taxpayer billions of pounds. Well, unveiling a 50-page welfare strategy, Shadow Chancellor Robert Jenrick branded the current system economically illiterate and immoral, arguing that British workers should not subsidise foreign citizens. The controversial plan on payments, including housing, disability and child benefits, is protected by the party, to save £21 billion annually within 5 years. However, the radical move would require a complex renegotiation of the Brexit withdrawal agreement, potentially risking the reciprocal rights of British expats living in Europe. I'd love to hear from you if you're an expat living in Europe as well. Do give me a call. Well, the proposals immediately drew a cross-party fire. Labour noted that the vast majority of migrants already lack access to state support, while Conservatives dismissed reforms' cost-saving plans as hastily cobbled together. The one thing that reform is brilliant at, though, is getting us talking about them, and of course getting the whole speech to be played out on television this morning. Well, joining me now to see if this could actually work in the real world is William Yarwood, who's a campaign director at the Taxpayers Alliance. And William joins me now. Good to see you again, William. Thank you for joining me. So on the face of this, this sounds like a winner, particularly with the voters. But can it actually work?
1: Well, good evening, Petri. Thank you so much for having me on the show. It's great to be on. And yeah, I think we have to just like start off by saying we have to give Reform some credit for this, because they're recognising that welfare spending is spiralling and is significantly too high. I mean, by the end of this decade, the welfare bill overall is going to hit over £400 billion. And I don't know about you, Petri, I don't have a spare £400 billion down the back of my sofa, which I can give to the state in order to make it affordable. So clearly something has to be done. And we at the TPA have been calling out this for years. We propose reforms to things like universal credit, to PIP, to foreign nationals claiming welfare. And I think Reform is listening to some of these proposals with some level of detail. So let's get into the meat of this. They say that £50 billion will be saved over the course of a parliament. That is a worthwhile level of spending. I remember when Labour did their version of welfare reform and they were barely going to say £5 billion. £5 billion over the course of the parliament, and of course they all revolted over it. I think £50 billion is a really, really good start, and I think taxpayers across the country have been crying out for politicians to confront this runaway welfare spending. But you are correct to question whether this is actually going to work, because as we know, welfare reform, not just in Parliament but across the country, is an extremely difficult and extremely emotional topic for many, many, many people, because people feel that they've paid into the system, they feel that they're entitled to it, they feel that, you know, the discussions around it are unfair. And I think that reform, if they are going to do proper welfare reform, as they clearly are, they need to be doing this with a level of caution, but also a level of forthrightness when they believe they've got it right. So let's like analyze one or two points they say. You talked about the foreign national point. So they say that this is obviously including people who are in the EU resettlement scheme. This is not just including people outside of the EU. They're saying it's going to save about £21 billion over the course of a parliament. Great. Absolutely fine with me. But there is a question about the EU withdrawal agreement. So the argument is that the EU withdrawal agreement basically gives British citizens the reciprocal rights to claim welfare in other countries. Now, I might say, I'll be quite radical on this one, actually, I don't think British citizens abroad should be claiming off French taxpayers, Spanish taxpayers, German taxpayers, and so on and so forth. And therefore, taxpayer, people coming into this country who are foreign nationals claiming off a welfare state should not be allowed to do the same. So I would not be against a renegotiation of that withdrawal agreement. But the devil is in the detail. Reform hasn't explicitly said how they would approach that. And I think that's the thing, one thing they need to nail down. On another point, they said they would abolish PIP more broadly. Now, we have called for the means testing of PIP at the TPA for quite a while because I think it is quite ridiculous, Petri, that people claiming for PIP for anxiety, depression, ADHD get the top rate of PIP and they get the access to the motability scheme and a variety of other things. I think that is clearly ridiculous and not fair to taxpayers. And they're going to reintegrate it into a new system, which is means tested. Again, that's fine, but there's necessarily going to be bureaucratic cost to that, administrative cost to that, changes to that. Do Reform have the know-how? And also, does the civil service have the know-how in order to do that? So I have to give them credit for their forthrightness on this. I have to give them credit for them taking this seriously. But even this 50-day page document that they revealed, it doesn't contain quite enough detail yet for me to be satisfied, but I'm willing to listen to what they have to say in the future.
0: So if we have a foreign national living in this country who has residency but not citizenship yet, they've been here for decades, they've been working, paying tax, paying national insurance, are we really going to turn around to them after decades of paying into the system say to them, you can't take anything out, when we've got British people who've never paid a day into the system who are able to claim at top rates?
1: Yeah, I mean, there's clearly an unfairness there, but I think that citizenship trumps everything. If you've been in the country for 20, 30 years and you've not bothered to get citizenship, and then in later in life you expect to draw things like a state pension. Now, of course, this, I would say, is a very small part of the population. This is by no means, you know, hundreds of thousands of people, millions of people even, but it's a small amount of people. I think in many cases you guys should have got citizenship in the first place if you expected to receive these benefits. And reciprocally, I would have expected Brits abroad to do the exact same thing. I'm not applying double standards to this in any possible way. And I expect Reform, and I'm not sure if Reform have actually said this or not, I expect Reform to apply double standards there as well. So if they do a renegotiation of the EU withdrawal agreement on this specific issue, they shouldn't say, well, you know, EU nationals should have no access to our welfare state, but British nationals should have access to the French, the German, the Greek, the Spanish welfare state. I think that would be completely wrong to those taxpayers and indeed would be hypocrisy here at home. So I think citizenship trumps everything else because I think fundamentally a welfare state, and I'm not some radical libertarian, I believe in the existence of a welfare state. I believe in the existence of helping people when they're, you know, at their lowest in life or people who need a bit of help to get back into the job market. I believe that the welfare state exists to support British citizens, not exist to support foreign nationals. And if those people have not, who've lived here for many years, who have paid taxes, who've paid nationalists, have not got citizenship, well, I have to be brutally honest, what stopped you from getting citizenship in the first place? Because if you've lived here for that long, you are effectively a citizen at that point, and really you should have got citizenship in the first place. And this, it's not, again, it's not an easy conversation to have, Petri. It's not a fun conversation to have, but there clearly needs to be something done about this welfare bill. There clearly needs to be something on, of course, like this EU resettlement scheme, these EU nationals are not the main reason why the growth in the welfare has actually happened. No. But I think that getting serious about these issues is extremely important, and I'm very, very glad that Reform is beginning these conversations and also getting us talking about it, because many, many years ago this was not even on most of our radars.
0: What about the welfare to work scheme? Again, on paper it sounds fair, but this has been tried before. It's certainly been talked about over decades, because I've talked about it in various different radio stations and across many, many years, and nobody has ever managed to get this to actually work.
1: No, indeed. And again, we're going back to detail here, aren't we, Petri? Like, there's severe lack of detail. It's all very good and well, and me and you and Reform people, whoever it might be, to say, oh, well, we believe that people claiming welfare should be made to do 20 hours, 30 hours of community service a week. Everyone will scratch their heads and go, oh, you know what, in principle, that sounds like a good idea. But principles do not necessarily translate into political reality, and indeed, what is actually possible in the real world. So, in principle,
0: not to mention the cost of running something like that.
1: Indeed, because we also don't know the cost of it all, do we, for crying out loud? I mean, there are countries which do this. I mean, America, Iceland, they do have schemes which make sure that welfare claimants who are, looking for work or are able to work are essentially engaging in work search activities, and they're engaging in community service and other things. So it's not completely outside the Overton window. It's not completely unpalatable. But one thing I would say, and I'm not against it in principle, but I would like more detail for reform on this issue, because all I can envision is a group of welfare claimants who perhaps have no desire to work, no interest in it at all, are being micromanaged by a group of local council civil servants made to clean up graffiti and tidy up litter and whatever it might be.
0: They're going to say no. And then how do you compel it?
1: Yeah, exactly. Like, that's the precise point, is that how on earth do you compel it in that way? And also, how do you make sure that it's worth the time for the people who actually do it and the people who are actually controlling it? Because many of those local council civil servants there will not want to do it at all. And then do you bring the police in? I mean, are you going to waste police time on that? Are you going to make sure that these people are, collecting litter in the correct way, or doing graffiti in the correct way? So again, the principle is correct. I agree with the principle. But again, Petri, I'm going back to this again. I want the detail. I want the detail of how this can be implemented, which laws need to be implemented, and indeed, which countries we are going to copy if they have done it themselves and they've done it successfully themselves. And also, how are we going to make this the most cost-effective way whereby people are, the communities may improve in this respect, and may their graffiti and the like will be, wiped off the sides, and their, litter will be picked and whatever it might be. But if it is not implemented properly, this will cost taxpayers more in the long run, and indeed cause more animosity between welfare claimants and indeed local council civil servants and the government and many other people who feel that they're being, essentially used as a form of free labour. And again, principles matter here, and I agree with this in principle, but yeah, if there's no detail to any of this, Petri, it's just simply, nice sounding rhetoric to appeal to reform voters, but little more of anything else.
0: And a lot of people, of course, who may be in these positions will fight it and say that they're not well enough or they're not fit enough to go and do these jobs. Then again, there's going to be appeals, there's going to be also, this does not come cost free. We know that. We've seen this with PIP even, and people pushing back on PIP decisions. So you multiply that by several million. It could be a very expensive pastime trying to get somebody who is absolutely convinced they're never going to work a day in their lives to actually get out and do it, even if they suggest taking their benefits away from them. They will then just turn to, I don't know, burglary perhaps.
1: Yeah, indeed. And maybe there's a question of there's some people you can't save. Maybe there's some people in society that are just inevitably always going to be like that. I'm not a sociologist, I'm not a psychologist, I don't have all the answers to those questions. But yeah, I think that if it was done, especially in a relatively harsh way, you could see reaction, not just from the people, engaged in it themselves, but of course from the media, from the political class, from whoever it might be, because they'd see it as being, let's be honest, they see it as being mean, as being cruel, or whatever it might be, and they'll go, oh, well, this is inhuman. We don't do that here. But I do genuinely think that this is achievable because other countries have indeed done it. Again, I cited the United States earlier, I cited Iceland. These are not third world tin pot dictatorship countries which engage in slave labor in any way. These are normal first world countries, with Iceland, of course, being a country which has a very, very generous welfare state and is actually quite a left-wing country in many ways. But again, it's about how it's implemented correctly. What legislation do you pass? How do you pass it? Do you put the obligations on local councils? Do you put the obligations on the Department for Work and Pensions? Do you get the police involved in any way? Does this apply to everybody claiming the new defined benefit that reform will announce and create? Does it apply for people who are long-term sick? Does it apply for people who are just, unemployed for a period of 12 months, which I think is the original proposal? But, people have been unemployed for 12 months for periods of time without without any fault of their own and then get back into work again. And look, again, the problem with all of this, because we're not going around in circles per se, because I think this is important to talk about, but again, the issue with reforms, policies on this, while I may sit there and agree with them in principle because they're radical, they're cost saving, they're talking about the issues no one else wants to talk about, but then I go a little bit deeper and I find no real detail, no real examples of how this legislation is going to be passed, no real explanation of how they're going to deal with the political costs of this as well. I mean, this is a relatively controversial point to say, but I'll say it anyway. A lot of reform voters, indeed a lot of the constituencies where reform is very dominant, are quite frankly full of people who are claiming universal credit, PIP, whatever it might be. And that's a tension that they've just not been willing to address quite yet. That's a tension that they're going to have to deal with if they want to introduce quite wide-ranging and indeed radical welfare reforms if they want to get into government in the future. So again, reform can come out with principles and come out with radical positions and come out with rhetoric, all of which I back, especially in regards to foreign nationals, especially in regards to saving £50 billion, in regards to getting rid of PIP, and then of course reintegrating with something else. That's all fine. But if there's no other detail behind it, apart from maybe a handful of, you know, minor policy papers which sort of tinker around the edges, then no one is going to take you seriously. And also no one is going to believe that reform is genuinely going to reform the welfare system. And many people will just think, well, okay, reform is just the same as the Tories, is the same as Labour. They're not going to deal with this system. And the system is going to keep growing and growing and growing.
0: There's also the time that it will take. Let's see a world where reform wins a majority, they get into power. People will expect this to happen straight away, and it simply can't.
1: Yeah, exactly. But that's like all politics, isn't it, Petri? People demand the world and they want it now. I'm reminded of Veruca Salt in the old Charlie and the Chocolate Factory film. You know, I don't care, I want it now. I don't care how I want it now. Many people, many of the British public basically expect how politics works that way. It doesn't. It doesn't. Politics works by deliberation. It works by parliamentary procedure. You go through committee stages, you go through reviews, you go through amendments, you go through a variety of things. And something of this magnitude would take a year and a bit to implement. And that's fine. That's fine with me. I have no issue with that at all. But if people listening or watching this program or elsewhere in the country, reform voters, think that Nigel Farage, Robert Jenrick and the lot are going to come in, click their fingers, and suddenly all of Britain's problems will be solved all the night, that's absolutely for the birds. I mean, I'm sure many Labour voters, Petri, felt that about Keir Starmer, who remembers him when he first came in 2024, who was just going to click his fingers and every single problem that Tories caused over the last 14 years, which indeed there were very, very many of them, he was just going to click his fingers and solve them overnight. No, governing is hard. Governing is extremely difficult
0: and
1: because
0: slow.
1: You're not just dealing with voters, you're not just dealing with Parliament, you're dealing with so many different systems and so many different nodes all at once. And I don't think the average member of the public quite appreciates how difficult it is to be a legislative person in that respect, because you are dealing with so many different things all at once while trying to keep everyone happy and on side at the same time.
0: And look how long it took us to get any deals from a Brexit in the first place. If reform think they can just sort this out overnight, there's going to be a shock coming for them. That could take years.
1: Yeah, it could take years. I mean, there's a variety of things like the illegal migration, welfare, you know, name a variety, anything that reform has announced that they do.
0: Yeah.
1: Whether it's, you know, reforming welfare, whether it's sort of dealing with mass legal and illegal migration, whether it's to do with the tax system, whether it's to do with the civil service. These things aren't something you can just click your fingers overnight, because unlike, say, in the United States and indeed other countries, we don't have that quite same executive power as we do in other countries, where they can just sort of like write an executive order and then it's happened. It's done. You know, that's been sorted. You know, President Trump can write an order about abolishing this or removing that, and because it's presidential decree, it's done. And it's over. We don't quite have that in the United Kingdom. The Prime Minister can have a lot of power, especially if he or she has a very, very large parliamentary majority. But even then, as we've seen, again, bringing it back to Keir Starmer when he was in power, bringing it back to him, he had such a large majority. And how much could he really get through?
0: Yeah, well,
1: pretty much nothing.
0: Pretty much nothing, particularly on welfare.
1: Indeed, particularly on welfare, because he had such a large majority of people who were so against him that they could form blocks and then argue against him. And the welfare reform reform bill, which, of course, as I said earlier, Petri, was only going to save taxpayers about £5 billion over the course of this decade because of the organised rebellion that was made from the backbenchers. The welfare reform bill did end up saving £5 billion. It ended up costing about £300 to £500 million because all the extra parts of welfare savings were removed from the bill, and the only things that were included are things that were going to spend more money on welfare and back to work schemes. So they basically completely gutted it entirely. I mean, that's not a government that's really in power, is it? That's a government held by its backbenchers. So I have to give some caution to reform on this, especially if many of them, and I know they've lost, that, you know, from a party political perspective, many people say they've lost their momentum a little bit, but if they're still interested in being a majority government, i.e. ruling with a majority in parliament, they're going to have to deal with many backbenchers who perhaps maybe they agree with them on welfare, on immigration, sorry, maybe they agree with them on cultural issues, but they might not quite agree with them on welfare. And they will organise the same kind of rebellions that Labour organised against Starmer and Liz Kendall when she was DWP secretary. And Reform is going to be scratching their heads and going, well, hang on, I thought if we were in power, it was all going to be all right and we'd solve it all.
0: It's all going to be different.
1: It's all going to be different, but unfortunately, political reality will just say no and bite them in the hand.
0: Yeah, it's never different, William. It's always the same. Thank you very much indeed, William Yarwood, the campaign director at the Taxpayers Alliance. Quick break, back in a moment.
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2: 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Talk. Audiovisual Sensorama. Facing up to the facts. This is Talk.
0: Hello there, this is Talk and it's Petri here with you. Just a reminder of what's coming up for the rest of the show. In about 15-20 minutes' time, we're going to be talking to Jonathan Taylor about these child sex dolls and why they do not have the status of child sexual abuse images in this country and whether they should be completely banned or not. John Boothman joins us at the top of the hour to go through the papers, and of course then at midnight it is your chance to talk back. And I do want to talk to you about these benefit reforms. Do you support what reform is saying? Are you a foreign national? Have you been living in this country for many, many years? Have you paid into a system and now you're being told potentially you'll never get anything out of the system that you've paid into, and how does that make you feel about staying here? The argument that you should be a citizen if you want to be here. Forget paying into the system. If you want anything out of it, you need to be a British citizen. Are you prepared to do that? And what about welfare to work? Have you been on welfare for quite some time? Are you prepared to go out and, I don't know, scrub graffiti off walls in order to get your welfare? And maybe you're somebody who thinks, well, they should, if they can. Get them out there, get them working. But how are we going to make that actually happen? So please do give me a call, 0344 499 1000, and text your messages to 87222. If you put the word talk up front, it comes through to me here in the studio.
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0: Hello there, this is Talk and it is Petri with you. And recent Middle East developments highlight fragile, to say the least, diplomatic efforts on two fronts. Regarding the Gaza conflict, President Trump's envoy, Jared Kushner, has been holding critical meetings, including with Israeli Prime Minister Benjamin Netanyahu, in an effort to advance a ceasefire and secure a regional peace roadmap. Meanwhile, the 60-day memorandum of understanding between the US and Iran has officially expired. However, Abbas Bakapur, Iran's Director General of Legal Affairs, suggested the agreement can still be saved. He clarified that despite repeated violations, the deal is not dead, but rather in a coma from which it could be revived. Donald Trump has also claimed to have back-channel conversations with the IRGC. They have said no such thing is actually happening, that Trump isn't talking to them at all. And meanwhile, Donald Trump has also said, and forgive this language, but I am quoting the president directly, and the reason I wanted to use this word is because I wanted you to hear exactly what Donald Trump said. He said that if Oman gets in the way, that America is going to bomb the shit out of them. Diplomatic or not? Well, joining me now to discuss this is Peter Hahn, author and distinguished university professor at Ohio State University. He's authored several books on US diplomacy and the Middle East. Peter, good to speak to you again. Thank you for joining me. Not incredibly diplomatic or helpful language, I would suggest, from Donald Trump right now.
15: Yes, Petri, thank you for having me on again. I would agree that Donald Trump's language, as you just quoted, it was not diplomatic. Helpful, probably not. Whether it's effective, I guess, remains to be seen. If that kind of coarse barnyard talk gets Oman to do what he wants, then his Trump's backers will say that he used the appropriate amount of diplomatic leverage through his coarse language. But that remains to be seen. That kind of language from President Trump is not unusual. He is well known to use it in his private conversations. He occasionally uses it in his public conversations as part of the overall persona he seeks to cultivate as a tough-as-nails kind of leader.
0: Oman is an ally of the U.S., right?
15: It's a... not formally an ally, but it has strategic interests that align with the U.S. It has been caught in a hard place, though, where because it shares maritime interests with Iran. It has tried to be some kind of a go-between, and it has thus occasionally taken steps that seem to be supportive of Iran's efforts. And that's why President Trump currently has the country in his gun sights.
0: Just for a moment, imagine this isn't bluff from Donald Trump, and he were to follow through with bombing Oman. What would that do to the Middle East? How would the other Middle Eastern countries see this?
15: Yeah, I see that as a highly unlikely scenario. I think it is a bluff from President Trump. I think he is probably just venting frustration, trying to make a point to get everyone's attention. He's accomplished that. If he were to carry it through, which again, I think is unlikely, it would destabilize things even further because it would be an attack on an Arab power. And that's much different than an attack on the Persian power he has previously conducted. It would perhaps drive disunion and second guessing through other Arab powers as well, who might naturally fear that if they did something to get in the president's bad graces, they could be next.
0: And what about Donald Trump also declaring more than once that he wants to make the Strait of Hormuz American territory?
15: Yeah, I think that's hyperbole, which is also a characteristic signature trademark of President Trump. He often says things that are provocative, if not outrageous, simply because that's his style. He likes to rile things up. He likes to draw attention to himself. He believes that even bad attention, even critical attention, is a net positive for his overall PR strategy. So he's well documented as having numerous times said outrageous things just to provoke and stimulate conversation, draw attention to himself. It's very clear, and he's succeeded in that to a certain degree in the statement about making the Strait of Hormuz American property. He's got us talking about it. He's got his critics fired up. He's got the usual
0: To be clear, he has absolutely no right to that territory.
15: Well, under international law, that is true. He does not. Conquest and annexation forced and upon a country by its by one of its foreign community members is a violation of law. The UN and other international laws make very clear that such a thing would be illegal. Could he do it anyhow? Of course he could do it anyhow, although it's hard to fathom the logistics of establishing sovereignty over that strait and then being able to manage and maintain it effectively for the foreseeable future. That's why I think his claim that he's contemplating this is probably just so much hyperbole to stir things up. There are numerous cases in which the president says something like that. He ruffles some feathers. He riles discussion for a few days. And within a week, it's a long ago forgotten relic of his governing style.
0: But how does that help anything? I mean, you would like to imagine that what Donald Trump should want is a Strait of Hormuz open with as little fuss as possible, considering it was open before he started with Israel to bomb Iran. And you'd think he'd want diplomacy, particularly getting this close to the midterms, to proceed over threats and silly comments. I don't know. I mean, I get that he likes to be the center of attention, but I don't get what he gets out of this, except for embarrassment on the world stage when it doesn't happen.
15: I imagine in his mind he's thinking that this type of bravado gives him a bully image that might cow his foreign adversaries or force them to give him some begrudging respect or maybe make them worry for a few moments in the dead of night that he's coming for them in some way. It certainly enhances his own persona, his own sense of ego and self. He believes it puffs up his own reputation. It does get him in the spotlight again for another moment.
0: But he's accused of tacoing, and he doesn't like that because he makes these statements, he makes these big promises, these big things that he's going to do, and then doesn't do them. And that I don't see why he can't join those two things together.
15: Yeah, well, it certainly costs him his credibility. He's the proverbial boy who cried wolf in the sense that no one believes anything he says anymore. And that makes it hard for him when he's being serious and saying something he really believes in. It makes it hard for him to persuade people to take him seriously. So that's certainly a cost that his style of diplomacy has to bear as well.
0: Well, let's have a look at Israel now and what's going on there. Benjamin Netanyahu has already said that he's not accepting this deal that's been put forward by the Board of Peace. Jared Kushner is apparently out there telling him to toe the line and to do as he's told. But he's got his own elections coming up, hasn't he, at the end of October. He's unlikely to agree to anything that makes him look weak.
15: Yeah, I think that's true. Netanyahu certainly prides himself on being a strong, militant, assertive leader of the Israeli people, especially in dealing with Hamas, who, you know, are widely despised among the Israeli people. So he can't give an inch. He and Hamas were encouraged by the U.S.-initiated peace plan. The U.S. first floated the idea in October of 2025. The Board of Peace, which is a concoction of Donald Trump, echoed the call in February of this year. And the plan basically says that Israel and Hamas have to each take steps toward making peace. Israel has to agree to end its war in Gaza and withdraw its occupation forces. Hamas has to agree to disarm entirely and fully and stop all forms of violence against the Israeli people and government. In principle, it's relatively easy for the two powers to agree to that. But where it comes, where the situation becomes difficult is who goes first. When you have two powers or two entities that so deeply and profoundly mistrust each other, they do not have the confidence to make any concession until the other guy makes all the concessions. So Israel has said it's not going to leave Gaza until Hamas first disarms. And Hamas, of course, has said, well, we're not going to disarm unless Israel first evacuates Gaza. An astute diplomat trying to work that toward agreement would probably try to figure out some incremental approach. You withdraw a little bit, you disarm a little bit, build some confidence in each other along the way, and gradually over time, maybe you can work out some kind of deal. The Kushner mission today in Tel Aviv, in Jerusalem, apparently did not persuade Netanyahu on any kind of incremental approach. At least I have not seen that in any of the other reports.
0: But again, Donald Trump wants this done quickly so he can talk about it in the midterms, right?
15: Yes, it would certainly be in Donald Trump's domestic political interests to have the Middle East calm well in advance of the midterm election day. Probably having the Iran situation figured out is considered more important to Trump than the Israeli-Hamas dispute figured out. The Iran issue is, by my estimation, garnering more attention among the American electorate, if only because it's having domestic repercussions reflected in the price of petroleum, which average American citizens think about all the time because they're fueling their vehicles and because they're seeing the impact of higher fuel costs in general inflation at the grocery store and the hardware store, where the Israel-Gaza situation does not have a direct effect on the quality of life of Americans, at least not certainly to the same degree.
0: With Bibi Netanyahu, though, he's kind of stuck, isn't he, between the hard right, politically speaking, in Israel, and the slightly left of him, I won't say they're left, slightly left of where he stands. And he cannot please both, can he, at this point?
15: No, he can't. And when he first built his coalition 5 or 8 years ago, he seemed to move from being a centrist himself into this partnership with the ultra-right, which required him to become a bit more hard-edged in dealing with all Palestinian-related questions. I think since the onset of the Gaza war, the recent war in October of 2023, Netanyahu himself has moved to the hard right, as evident in his policies and practices, as well as in his declarations. So I'm not sure he cares much about the center or the left. He certainly is not in any alignment with the left as he might have been 20 years ago. And I think the center has evaporated. I also think, from what I can see in public opinion polling and other expressions of thinking among the Israeli people, there is still a pretty strongly worded and felt anti-Hamas, anti-Palestinian bias right now because of the traumatic emotional impact of the attack on Israel by Hamas in October 2023. So there is not a silent majority in opposition to Netanyahu. The majority of the Israeli people actually favor his hawkish approach toward all Palestinian questions.
0: They may be tempted to go further to the right. That's the concern for Benjamin Netanyahu, isn't it? I mean, we could be looking at a very different world after the midterms and the Israeli election.
15: Well, we could indeed. I mean, there will be an opposition candidate to Netanyahu who, presumably, if he wins, could direct the country in a very different path. Possibly contemplating some kind of a compromise or incremental approach. That person, if coming in with a fresh slate, would have opportunity to at least contemplate going where Netanyahu seemingly is unwilling to go today. On the U.S. side, if you know the midterm election should, say, return a Democratic majority in either the House or the Senate, that could be instrumental in beginning to put some leashes on what President Trump is doing or has been able to do with what has been so far a very complacent and complicit Republican majority on Capitol Hill.
0: Yeah, a few months' time, we'll know. Peter, good to speak to you. Thank you very much indeed. Peter Hahn there, author and distinguished university professor at Ohio State University, authoring several books on the US diplomacy and the Middle East. Quick break, back in a moment.
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2: 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Argument, attitude, opinion. Across the UK, this is Talk.
0: Hello there. Just a quick reminder that John Boothman will be joining us at the top of the hour to go through tomorrow's newspapers for you. In the meantime, despite international trends, child sex dolls remain legal in the UK, sparking growing concern amongst child protection advocates and lawmakers. We talked about this in February, if you remember. We were talking about the Shein website selling these ultra-realistic child sex dolls. And I know many of you were entirely shocked and appalled by some of the images that you saw. Well, while countries like the United States and Australia have moved to outlaw these hyper-realistic life-size dolls, citing their potential to normalise predatory behaviour, the UK lacks specific legislation prohibiting their possession. Campaigners, spearheaded by Lib Dem MP, are now intensifying pressure on the government to close this glaring legal loophole, arguing that banning the dolls is a crucial step towards safeguarding children and preventing future abuse incidents. Well, joining me now to discuss this is Jonathan Taylor, who's a child safeguarding consultant and a former Met detective specialising in child abuse investigations. Nice to meet you, John. Thank you very much indeed for joining me. I remember talking about this, John, as I was just saying, back in February, when it was disclosed that a website that largely sells fashion, I believe, Shein, was selling through their marketplace these very realistic, very disturbing child sex dolls, with various comments underneath from people who had purchased them. And there was great uproar about this. But they're still not illegal to own in this country. They still come with them with no repercussions either if you own these dolls.
19: That's unfortunately correct, Petri. Yes, I'm sure this bill will go through second reading in September. But yes, it's not illegal to own. I mean, I hate the phrase child sex doll. It just doesn't sit with me at all well. But of course, it is part of being an indecent, obscene article. Unfortunately, I've been away from the force for 15 years, having done 30 years. But I can tell you now, in the late 90s into the early 2000s, this was something that was happening then. This is not new. This isn't something that's happened in the last sort of 9 or 10 years. Child sex offenders would create their own dolls if you were. But then, of course, we knew in the early 2000s that it was very easy to import them then from Asia, Southeast Asia, and then even the United States itself. So it's very easy to order or get one. And of course, what's happened now with the likes of Shein and other online shopping areas, you can buy them very easily. It is horrendous, but it is all part of that child sex offender methodology, because it's about access and opportunity to a child. If they don't have it, well, now they can buy one. And these are very anatomically accurate, even to the extent of warming them up and actually getting movement. These are not at all nice things to be able to order and buy.
0: I was just going to say that these are, people have no illusions that these are just dolls. These are designed for men to have sex with them, and they are anatomically designed to look just like little girls. I just have to also say that Shein have subsequent to that piece in February, have removed all of those objects from their website, and they are across now making sure that nobody can sell any more on that website, because these are independent retailers that sell through the website, but they're across it now. But still, the thing that horrified me, Jonathan, was that these men, largely men, who are found with these largely female sex dolls, child sex dolls, they don't even go on the sex register, abuse register. There's nothing happens to them. It's not considered to be anything akin to having child sexual abuse images, for example.
19: That's correct. I mean, if you go back to 2017, when this was first brought in many ways to the attention. There was an operation then, and seven men, as you quite rightly there, Petri, seven were arrested, six of which had horrendous child sexual material on their computers. Unfortunately, from my point of view, from where I worked, anybody involved in trying to buy or get hold of one of these dolls, I could virtually guarantee that on their devices will be indecent images of children.
0: Yeah,
19: that's their methodology. That's what they want. They're forever wanting to see these images. Why? Because they want to access and actually abuse a child in real life. And this is like a stepping stone, if you like. They see an image, they can now have that stepping stone to a child sex doll, to use the phrase that's been used. And of course, the next step is actually to be what's called we call a hands-on abuser. If they've got the access and opportunity to a child. If they haven't, even worse still, you're then talking about abduction, etc.
0: So some people might be thinking that they prevent paedophiles from abusing actual real children, that if they've got this thing that they can use that will satisfy them somehow, and that will prevent actual harm. What is your argument to that?
19: That doesn't sit with me either. I speak to many schools. I do lectures. And that's also been an argument put forward for AI and deep fake images. Perhaps this might protect children because that will suffice. It's not. The outcome for every child sex offender, and there'll be people out there who will probably say it's not right. But from my experience, having had 20 years in this area and now 15 years as a researcher, from my experience, it's all about access and opportunity to a real child to abuse, a real child to rape. This is just a cycle. This is a stepping stone for them to get closer and closer access. And if there is access, there will be a child who will be exploited and sexually abused.
0: Why is this so prevalent seemingly in the UK? We're one of the biggest purchasers of child sexual abuse images in the world. Paedophilia, it seems to be rampant when you look at things like this going on. Why?
19: Without a doubt, I mean, for many years, I've always talked about with the internet, sort of the way the internet's been used for images, it's an epidemic. You know, it's not difficult to see sexualized images of children, whether that's on social media or even going into the dark web. They're very, very easy to get hold of. So I get the question also, has the internet and if you like, technology created more offenders? Possibly yes, but what it's done, it's facilitated. So whether or not that we've been the lead in that area because we've been the first to actually embrace the likes of technology, that could be where we are now. But it's one of these things, Petri, where you'll see a lot of academics, and there's lots of things to read within academia that will say one in every four. Well, that's 25%, whether you're in the UK or not. And that's just not from my research, that's from other people's.
0: So one in every four men is a paedophile.
19: Yeah, well, and we'll certainly have that want and desire to actually abuse a child, and that's the feelings. And when you look at those sort of figures, if that 25% all acted on their urges, then yeah, that's you can imagine. So it's something that when I go and do lecturing and I speak to people, they're sort of quite horrified. But I could tell you now, Petra, you can go anywhere now to a chat room now, and there will be sex offenders in there. And these ones will be dedicated to the UK. So it's very hard to say why the UK. There are many reasons you could put out there, but actually this is a worldwide epidemic, and we did many operations where we could identify internet protocol numbers for people, offenders, and it was worldwide. It's not something that's sort of, you can see it. It's something that the government should take more seriously. There should be more legislation. I'm sure this bill will go through, but there should be a lot more done, because the big argument at the moment is whether the legislation is keeping pace with technology. And the answer to that is no, we're not.
0: Do you see that these dolls will be banned?
19: They will be banned, but they won't stop coming in. It's not difficult, because the thing about offending on the internet, let's call it that, whether that's to do with drugs, whether that's to do with any form of crime, and here as well, you can go within 3, 4, 5 clicks into the dark web and have these ordered and dropped off tomorrow by the postman. This isn't something that is going to stop it. Legislation gives, if you like, a bit of bite, a bit of power to the authorities, whether that's Border Force or whether that's going to be the NCA. They've suddenly got a bit more power rather than just charge somebody for the likes of having the article. Let's actually charge them for what this is.
0: Yeah.
19: This is a child sex offender, despite the fact it's a doll. And I agree with you. Legislation should go further and say you will be put on the sex offender register.
0: Absolutely, without question. I think it's a no brainer to me.
19: Exactly.
0: Jonathan, great to meet you. Thank you very much indeed for joining me. Jonathan Taylor there, child safeguarding consultant and former Met detective. One in four. That is horrendous. Anyway, coming up, we're going to be looking at, a bit shocked by that, we're going to be looking at the papers with the fabulous John Boothman, so don't go anywhere.
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20: From the Sky News Centre at 11, FIFA have sacked a senior member of staff amid the fallout from Gianni Infantino's controversial World Cup investment plans. Chief Operating Officer Kevin Lamore publicly criticised him, claiming the organisation's administration had been deceived over the proposals. Our correspondent Rob Harris says Infantino has sacked a long-term colleague and friend.
21: It was damning when Lamore spoke out 2.5 weeks ago about the way Infantino had been secretly negotiating, trying to bring in private investors and give them 20% shares in the World Cup. So this is FIFA sacking one of the most senior staff members.
20: Donald Trump says he believes Andy Burnham will open up the North Sea to new oil and gas extraction. A decision on two sites off Shetland and Aberdeen could be made in the next few weeks. Residents in Stourbridge are returning to assess the damage to their homes caused by wildfires. Housing Secretary Angela Rayner has visited the area and says the situation is horrendous. Opening statements have begun at the last Las Vegas

0: Centre. I'm AJ Walsh.
1: Across the UK, on DAB+, on YouTube, on the app, on your mobile, the home of common sense. 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
2: Hello there, and a very good evening to you. This is Talk, and it is Petri. And don't forget, coming up in an hour's time, it is your chance to talk back. And I want to hear from you about the reforms plans for welfare. Do you think that what they're suggesting, at least, does make it fairer for us all? And that is, unless you are a British citizen, you do not get access to welfare, to most welfare. I think the exceptions are a war widow's pension and one other, a veteran's pension, I think. Those are the only exceptions. But anything else, even if you've paid into the system for years and years, you do not get anything out of it. Do you agree with that? Do you think that that's right and fair? If you are a foreign national who's living in this country and you've been paying into the system for many years, as many of our European cousins have been doing so, do you think that this is fair and reasonable and you would expect your country to pay you your any I don't know, welfare that you might need if ever you became ill or if you couldn't work any longer? Do you think that you should perhaps return to the country that you came from to claim rather than claim it here? The other question is about welfare to work. If you are on benefits at the moment, how do you feel about the idea of being made to go out and, I don't know, scrub graffiti off walls, go and clean a children's playground or pick up litter on the streets? Do you think that that is the right thing to do, that it is only fair that if you get this welfare, after 12 months of being on benefits, if you are fit and able, that you go out and earn your welfare? Some would argue that they've been paying into the system for many years of work and therefore have already earned their welfare. But that is not what reform is saying. Reform is saying after 12 months, if you're fit to work and you haven't got a job, you will be put to work in some task or other that the local council determines is what you should do. So that's what I'm asking you today. Putting aside whether any of these plans are actually workable or affordable, at this stage, we haven't seen much policy detail, even in the 50 pages of their plans. There wasn't much detail in this. And also how long it would possibly take. But if you're on PIP, if you're on benefits, are you concerned? Are you worried about what reform is saying that they will do to welfare? If you're a taxpayer, maybe you're thinking, well, this is great. 50 billion saved over the period of a parliament. 5 years, 50 billion saved. Great. We need more of that thinking and less of Labour thinking, which can't push through any changes to welfare at all. So do give me a call, 0344 499 1000. Those calls are charged at the national rate, but we do call you back. And text the word TALK and your message to 87222. I look forward to hearing from you. Now, though, I am delighted to say that I am joined by the wonderful John Boothman, political correspondent at the Sunday Times in Scotland. John, good to see you.
3: How are you doing?
2: Good, I'm really well. It's a fine haircut you've got there. Have you just had it done?
3: My wife said to me when I get back, it'll be nice when it's finished. but there you go.
2: I think it looks very dapper, John.
3: Look, it's the summer here, although, I mean, it's been raining here all day. Do you remember that stuff?
2: We don't remember that.
3: It's wet.
2: We don't remember that down here. We haven't seen it for a long, long time. Apparently we will at the end of the week, so we're told. John, looking at those plans by reform, and they are sketched out plans, it has to be said. There's no meat to the sandwich as yet. What do you think of them?
3: I think the first thing that struck me about them was that I found it faintly amusing that reform were proposing to rip apart the Brexit deal.
2: Yeah.
3: Because a lot of this stuff was what we agreed when we withdrew from the European community, that, you know, people who were EU citizens who had settled status would get welfare benefits. It's like a lot of stuff I hear from Reform, and, you know, I don't want to go too overboard on this, but, you know, these things are easier

0: said than done. I think it's right that people should be looking at welfare. We've clearly got a gigantic explosion of welfare benefits in this country. You're absolutely right to say that Labour, particularly because of rebellions in the back benches, were not able, or at least so far have not been able, to do anything much about that. In Scotland, the SNP don't want to do anything much about it, to be fair as well. A lot of these things that we have in this country are legacies of the Conservative government. So in that respect, you know, reform, like some others, are right to say that these things need to be looked at. However, if anybody really thinks in reality that you could, you know, at one fell swoop, right, take 50 billion quid out of the welfare system, I just don't see that being very practical. And again, you know, dare I say this, you know, the target of this being people from abroad who've settled here, who've paid their taxes here, who run businesses here, that these people would not be given welfare, just seems to me to be bizarre.
1: Well, I mean, I just don't know how you square that circle. I don't know how you require somebody to pay into the national insurance policy and into the tax system and then tell them that they get nothing back for that.
0: Well, you know, are we all to look forward, you know, in future to a whole load of British citizens, for example, who live in Spain being refused anything that they get there, that any time they need an operation, they've just to come back and use the system, even though they haven't been paying taxes here? I think there's, as you say, this is probably quite sketchy from reform. It needs a lot more thinking.
1: But it will undoubtedly be popular. I mean, this is an interesting. I was talking to the Taxpayers Alliance earlier, and he said, so I'm quoting him, that this is an interesting political decision by Reform, considering that a lot of the Reform backers come from the very poorest communities for whom welfare is a lifeline. And the idea of doing something that is would be politically unpopular, in other words, the welfare to work schemes, which have been talked about for decades, you and I both know that. They've never quite pulled it off. Nobody has. I wonder how popular it'll be with the Reform base.
0: Well, you know, if you think that reform is picking up a lot of working class voters, a lot of people, for example, as you say, right, who, you know, are on what people might term, you know, the lower social classifications, or C's and D's, in old-fashioned terms that we talk about. You know, I saw some statistics earlier from Nigel Farage's and Richard Tice's constituency about how many people are on welfare. And, you know, these people might be out there supporting reform at the moment, but once they see the details of this plans, they might think differently.
1: Yeah, it's a very interesting idea from Reform. But look, the one thing Reform is really good at is getting us talking about them, getting us talking. You know, that whole speech by Jenrick was shown on the television this morning. I watched it. You know, you don't see other parties getting that kind of attention, so they're good at getting attention.
0: Alex Salmond used to say, and it always stuck in my head, there's only one thing worse than politics, than people talking about you, and that's people not talking about you.
1: Yeah, I think that's very true. So that's what we're going to be talking about at midnight. Do give me a call. Do you think in principle that Nigel Farage has got this right? 0344 499 1000. Now though, John, let's turn our attention to the front pages. And the Times for tomorrow says that a tweak to early release scheme could keep PC's killers in prison.
0: I think this is a really interesting story. It's clearly something that has really been seized by the Prime Minister. It's clearly rattled Andy Burnham. He, you know, suspended the early release scheme earlier in the summer. He was concerned about people who were in prison for rape. This whole situation was then highlighted about the killers of Andrew Harper. I saw, and very movingly, Andrew Harper's mother, I think, on television last week, talking about this. The Prime Minister's clearly said, I want something done about this. There seems to be something technical, according to the Times. It says that the government is looking at exempting all those who committed unlawful act manslaughter from the scheme, which would mean that 470 people who are serving sentences for manslaughter and are eligible to be freed. But those who committed other forms of manslaughter, such as gross negligence or voluntary manslaughter, would still be released under the plan. So a particular characterization, classification of manslaughter, those people wouldn't be released, but others who committed manslaughter would still remain in jail.
1: I mean, look, that will solve the PC Harper situation, right? But it's not going to solve the problem that he's got with this, because this is just whack-a-mole. You know, there'll be after the PC Harper case, there'll be somebody else who says, yes, but my killer, my dad's killer's been let out, my son's killer's been let out. Then there'll be somebody else who's let out that commits a... You know, this he's opened a massive can of worms here.
0: I mean, I find this quite interesting. We, I think, on our fourth tranche of early releases in Scotland over the past couple of years, the same issue on a slightly smaller, well, a smaller scale. The prisons are overcrowded. So basically what happens is people are getting out earlier. There's a problem in the prisons with a larger number of remand prisoners because of blockages and difficulties getting them through the courts. Yeah. There's more and more prisoners like who are elderly, who've been serving very, very long sentences, who are in prisons. Prisons are very different places from where they were in the past, but the big problem is that issue of prison places. We've spoken about this before. You know, we're building a prison in Glasgow at more than £1 billion at Barlinnie. And on the one hand, whilst people would say these people should be kept in jail, when you find out how much it costs to keep them in jail and to build jails, then people start to go, what, really?
1: Yeah. I mean, I think that in the prison population, there's something like 1,000 people over the age of 80 or something that you have to suggest perhaps they're not a great danger to the public, maybe in their 80s and 90s, and they're not making the decisions to release them or put them in an open jail or something.
0: Look, again, you know, you're back to this issue, it depends what people are in jail for. Mm. But, you know, you made that point earlier on about, you know, I'm opening a can of worms. I think the latest situation that looks as if it will arise in this tranche of releases, and I saw people again on television talking about this last week, is people who are victims of domestic violence are really, really worried that, you know, some of the people who are going to be released early and very early are people who, you know, violently abused their partners. Mm. And you can understand perfectly why there would be an issue. And, you know, the government can say as much as they like that the probation service will put things in place, there will be additional security and tagging and greater monitoring. And the government has said that, but there's a bit of, you know, the public being quite sceptical about that as well.
1: Yeah, well, there's not a lot of trust in the probation system because they're overworked and understaffed. And also, we've seen too many stories about these companies, these private companies that are responsible for tagging prisoners on release, not doing so and not monitoring them. So it's with very good reason that we're sceptical about any backup plan. And the police have also said, look, we're going to be so busy managing these people that we're not going to be able to stop crimes happening and other criminals appearing. So it seems like, I don't know, it's just pushing it down the road, right?
0: Yeah, we've also got this very strange situation that anything I see or read about this keeps telling us we've got the highest prison population in Western Europe. Now, I don't know the answer to this question, but, you know, what that appears to mean is that fewer people are being put in jail in other countries, presumably for, we're putting people in jail, you know, still for maybe crimes, minor crimes that they shouldn't be in jail for. Mm. Or somehow or other, they are better in other countries at devising, implementing, delivering community sentences of some description. So they've got better support in communities or in the probation service or whatever that allows people with certain categories of crime not to be in the jails. And again, as I've said, if we could improve substantially, and this is something that happened, I think, or certainly was hugely exacerbated in the back end of COVID, the number of people who are in jail and on remand by getting people through the courts quicker, somehow or other we might be able to improve things.
1: Yeah, absolutely. John, thank you. We're going to take a quick break, but John and I'll be back in just a moment.
2: 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Nightlife on Talk.
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1: Hello there, this is Talk, and it is Petrie here with you. With me is the wonderful John Boothman, political correspondent at the Sunday Times in Scotland. Sticking with the front page of the Times, John, children left fixated with violence by social media. The British children are becoming intoxicated by extremism, the Children's Commissioner for England has warned, as she called on the government to introduce a range of restrictions on social media use for under 18s. I thought that was already in the pipeline.
0: Yeah, I mean, it's nevertheless, it's an interesting story, and the language that has been used by the Children's Commissioner is certainly pretty strong stuff.
1: Yeah.
0: Children who repeatedly talked about weapons, idolised violent attackers, or shared videos of beheading and suicides were routinely falling outside counter-terrorism measures, she says. And then goes on to say that lots of children are being drawn into radicalisation and violence fascination. It's pretty heavy stuff.
1: It is, but haven't we always... But there's always been something that has drawn children into that. In our day, it was music, right? We were told it was, this music is radicalising children, it's turning them violent. Then it was games, video games and films, and now it's social media. Isn't this something that has always happened to a degree, or always at least there's been something to blame for it?
0: I don't know. I mean, I think the media, the social media, the internet is just so all-pervasive. Mm. It's there. It's too easy. It's too convenient. A few clicks and you can see all this stuff.
1: Yeah,
0: people
1: true.
0: Can do it in the privacy of their own rooms. There is no real monitoring, policing, or anything of this that stops any kid at any age accessing it, as long as they've got thumbs and you know, the ability to switch on a phone.
1: Yeah.
0: I, you know, the, again, you know, the on you know, it doesn't contradict this, but, you know, if you talk to young people about it, they don't want to see social media, I think, by and large, for them as individuals. They might be they might turn around and say other kids of their age should see it. But,
1: yeah,
0: you know, there's still a big, big problem with this. And, you know, what I find quite interesting about it more generally is that, you know, there are simple things that could have happened in Britain and happened in other countries in the past few years, really quite easily, like banning mobile phones in schools, right? And we just can't even get our act together to do that. And now, you know, we're talking about this idea of banning social media for under 16s, under 18s, whatever it might be. And no one but no one has been able to really haul over the coals, get them to take some accountability for this stuff amongst the tech companies, who are the people who should really be doing something about it.
1: Absolutely.
0: You know, there needs to be much more pressure on the tech companies to do something about this, to introduce some kind of safeguard, some kind of,
1: you know, they're the experts, fictions. Right? They know how these algorithms work. They invented them, so they know how to stop them.
0: Yeah, well, I mean, and you know, for all of the well intentions that governments have, you know, we've been very, very slow. We've been how long we've been talking about this?
1: Since the beginning of time, it feels like it, and nothing has been done. You're absolutely right. Let's have a look at the Telegraph. Angela Rayner paves way for more traveller sites. Residents will be forced to tolerate lawbreakers as reforms will hinder councils from blocking new camps. Angela Rayner softened planning rules for traveller sites, giving councils fewer ways to block them. This won't be popular.
0: No, this will cause outrage in a whole load of places. It also goes on to talk about the exponential increase in the number of people who are travelling around the country, which I think is quite interesting. What the article doesn't explain in any kind of shape or form is why she is doing this.
1: Mm.
0: Which, again, I find quite interesting. You know, it's a relaxation of the planning laws. This is what it will mean. Presumably, there are fewer travelling sites, or because local communities don't want them, maybe the government thinks, you know, it's a good idea this should happen, that if it doesn't happen, people's human rights or something are being transgressed. I don't really know, because other than the headline and what's in the body of the piece, it doesn't say why Angela Rayner's gone down this direction of travel.
1: No, it really doesn't. And it doesn't talk about any illegality of just taking a piece of land. I don't think you or I would be able to do that, right?
0: Yeah, I think so. Yeah, you're absolutely right. You know, look, there are organised sites round about the country, but, you know, what tends to happen is, you know, groups of these people, right, just appear with their vehicles, you know, sometimes overnight. I've seen it quite
1: recently, over a complete,
0: not far
1: yeah.
0: to where we live. And, you know, they're there for weeks and there's a mess and everything else. Local communities don't like it. But part of that is because I think in general there's a lot of reluctance among local authorities to have organised sites and the like.
1: Mm, yeah. Well, I mean, she's also allowing more, paved the way for more development of a green belt. So any town or city that's got a green belt around it, she's also paved the way for more building on that as well. Burnham to block water firms using surge pricing during drought. I mean, what more are these water companies going to do to us? This is absolutely disgusting.
0: Well, you know, we don't have this problem in Scotland. You know, Scottish Water is publicly owned in Scotland. Water is cheaper in Scotland. Mind you, it's more plentiful, it has to be said.
1: It is true.
0: But there you go. Look, you know, I think anything the Prime Minister says about, or does more particularly about water companies in England, right, will be popular.
1: Yeah.
0: I mean, people I've just got such a dislike, a distaste, an antipathy towards water companies. I think the difficulty for the government in respect of all of this is that, and again, Burnham's talking about this, he's talking about, you know, control of water authorities in England. If he were going to do that and try and buy these companies out or whatever, it would cost an absolute arm and a leg to do it. So it will be interesting to see how, where he goes in all of this and what he can do to further, I suspect, regulate these companies rather than anything else.
1: Well, I mean, and any drought, I'm afraid, is down to these water companies. These water companies are allowing millions, if not billions, of litres of water to spill out of pipes every single day across the country. And they've not built any reservoirs. So it's their fault. And then they've got the nerve to want to charge us more for water during droughts, which they are responsible for happening. I mean, they're not responsible for the weather, but they are responsible for everything else.
0: That's been one of the major criticisms. There's been a lack of investment in infrastructure. Yeah. And at the same time, these same companies seem to be able to pay their shareholders lots and lots of dividends, pay their executive huge amounts of money and bonuses in terms of their salaries. But yet the basic infrastructure, whether it be, you know, the provision of reservoirs, whether it be being able to curb sewage and difficulties with the environment, all seems, you know, well, I don't know whether it's ignored, but certainly the sort of work and the sort of effort and the sort of resources that need to go into this just doesn't seem to happen.
1: They're just taking the absolute proverbial, I tell you. Let's have a look at the Mirror. Wine buffoon is the headlines. Nigel Farage's number two trivialised the deadly heat waves yesterday, saying, if it means English wine and sparkling wine gets better, fantastic. This is Richard Tice was branded out of touch by environmental experts. He spoke after an estimated 2,700 heat-related deaths in May and June and wildfires destroyed homes in the West Midlands, visited by the Housing Secretary Angela Rayner.
0: I mean, you know, sorry, I've already been relatively disparaging about reform, but you know, this is a bit beyond the pale. You know, 2,877 excess deaths, mostly elderly people.
1: Yeah.
0: Stour Bridge houses inflamed, 19 houses destroyed, another 18 houses partially damaged. You know, every time I turn on the radio, I hear about what's happening in the agricultural community for farmers. Yeah. I see the pictures of brown fields. The harvest is failing. The next thing that's coming down the road is there will be huge increases in the price of vegetables.
1: Yep.
0: But Richard Tice, it's all fine. We've all to be happy because English sparkling wine will be cheap.
1: It is quite out of touch, isn't it? Right, the Sun newspaper, Pep's divorce rant at players. Pep Guardiola told Man City players of his marriage split in a furious team talk, demanding that they show the passion he had lost, a new documentary reveals.
0: Certainly novel.
1: Interesting.
0: Maybe they would score a few extra goals as a result of that. It's a slightly bizarre story.
1: It's a very strange story. And there's also, I mean, odd. Very odd. But anyway, let's take a quick break, John. We'll be back in just a moment.
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6: 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Ooh, freshly baked. 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
1: Hello there. This is Talk, and I'm Petri, and with me is John Boothman, a political correspondent at the Sunday Times in Scotland. Let's have a look at this story, John. I mean, dear, oh dear. Front page of the Daily Mail and also the Daily Star, in fact, it's on a few of the pages. So who was the White House hoaxer who duped the PM? Oh dear, this is not the first time this has happened either, is it? Maybe the first time it's happened to him, but we've seen stories like this before. Security fears over Burnham's messages with an imposter who posed as Trump's chief of staff.
0: Yeah, well, we know it wasn't her. We know it wasn't Susie Wiles, who's Trump's chief of staff. They seem to have exchanged a few messages. Number 10, of course, hasn't released the messages. Seemed to go on for a wee bit. This, I suppose it can happen. It's not funny. Well, it is funny, but it's not funny. But, you know, strange that somehow or other this person would manage to get either it was a direct phone call to his mobile phone, or would have to come through some sort of switchboard to get there. So it must have been quite an elaborate hoax for it to happen.
1: I mean, it definitely has happened before, but it is embarrassing, isn't it, for the PM? I mean, the Daily Star going with he's just 4 weeks into his new job, but Andy's faked, caught out by Trump prankster. And then they talk about the crazy wildfire alert. That was weird, that alert, right?
0: We didn't have it because I'm presuming we didn't have it. I mean, we've had wildfires in the Cairngorms a couple of weeks ago, but nothing since. We're not getting weather that's up to 38 degrees. It was a balmy, 15 or something this afternoon in the centre of Edinburgh, and it was raining. I had quite an amusing time. I bumped into a couple. We were at the book festival today in Edinburgh, the book festival was great because you just bump into all, you know, you're walking past people who, who's that? It's Ian Rankin, or who's that over there? And I met a load of old journalists, right, that I know, a couple from London, and we were actually just having a laugh because it started raining, and I was saying to one particular guy who works for the BBC at Millbank, I was saying, do you remember this stuff? And it was just, it was quite a good laugh and nice. So we didn't get that alert last week.
1: I think it was absolute abuse of power to send that. I mean, I was on the phone to my son, actually. We were having a chat, and then suddenly, this, you know, incredibly loud.
0: So you were having a nuclear war.
1: Yeah. I mean, and it's don't use a portable barbecue. Like, right. Seriously, apparently in Wales it caused an enormous amount of fear because it was sent in Welsh 10 minutes before it was sent in English. And, of course, people in the pub who didn't speak Welsh were thinking, what the hell is this? And they were desperately trying to find a Welsh speaker to translate it for them as they went into full-on panic, thinking, like, you know, Putin had finally launched one. It was extraordinary, but they're sticking by it. They're saying it's like a really good plan to send that, but there we go. Let's have a look at the Metro. It's been on all of the front pages. Hayden Panettiere, who's the young actress, she's on the front pages of most of the papers, actually. Hero star found dead after suspected overdose was an inspiration to her millions of fans. This is a tragedy. 36 years old and a mum.
0: Yeah, I mean, you can't. What can you say about a story about a 36-year-old passing away in these kind of circumstances? It's just, it's dreadful. It's awful.
1: It is horrible. It's really hard. She's really battled as well to get herself straight. It doesn't say what kind of drugs overdose, but I know she was suffering with some back pain. So I would imagine it was probably prescription drugs, but we don't know. But still, you know, a mum and a very young woman who was, you know, doing well in her career. It doesn't get much sadder, really. That doesn't sound much like peace, Mr. President. Trump's four-letter threat to bomb a US ally.
0: What?
1: I mean, I know you've picked this as well. Trump threatens to bomb Oman if it gets in the way of ending the Iran war. And what they're doing, Oman, is dealing with Iran, right, over the Strait of Hormuz.
0: Look, Oman's been playing, I think, you know, quite a helpful role, back channels to Iran, trying to get the Iranians engaged and involved in getting to an end of this war, which is, I think, it's 170 days in this war in Iran. I've just been looking at, you know, the past few days and the president, you know, so he's hacked off the Omanis today. I think yesterday he managed to hack off the South Koreans.
1: Yeah.
0: He tweeted that he talked about his great friend Kim Jong-un. I mean, which in itself is perverse and bizarre. He said that he was ordering Hesketh to have fewer military exercises with South Korea on the eve of the biggest military exercise that they have last week. In a speech to a Republican rally, he said that he was going to declare the Straits of Hormuz American territory. I mean, you know, taking a step back from this, if this was any other world leader who was saying these kind of things, what would we be saying about it?
1: I know. I literally just cannot. I don't know why anybody believes this guy, and I don't know why anybody supports this guy. I mean, to say to an ally, I'm going to quote him because it is worth the quote. So if you're offended by mild swear words, I do apologise. But you know, we're going to bomb the shit out of Oman. I mean, it's language like that supposed to be trying to sort out a diplomatic solution. He's also declared that they're having back-channel conversations with the IRGC. The IRGC has said that is fundamentally and absolutely not true, that they're not. There's no back-channel conversations with Trump. And then Trump declaring sovereignty over the Strait of Hormuz. I mean, it is which is going to upset everybody in the Gulf and around the world if he even attempts it.
0: Yeah,
1: and it's illegal, by the way.
0: Yeah, and the war continues in Iran. At least there's no ceasefire, despite the fact that that's been declared. We've got a situation now where the 15-point peace plan for Gaza has been rejected by Netanyahu, which anybody could have told Trump was going to happen.
1: Absolutely,
0: anyway.
1: With his elections coming up, no
0: they
1: chance.
0: They continue, the Israelis, despite protestations from the international community, to do what they are doing in the West Bank. Anything Trump goes anywhere near, his inability to... I think, you know, as you rightly said, what he's now saying about anything is just not believable. And we'll see how much, because the key test of all of this is going to come in November, we'll see how believable it is to the American public.
1: Yeah, absolutely. Let's have a look at The Guardian now. Another story about Richard Tice. Stop fighting climate change and enjoy the heat waves. it's an extraordinary message to be handing out, like we were saying before, about the wine, when a lot of people are suffering at the moment with these heat waves. And we know that they are not a good thing for the economy. It's cost billions. We know that this is not good for the country. We know it's not good for food security, water security, any of those things. Quite extraordinary to tell us to stop moaning about it and enjoy the sun.
0: Look, you know, there is an interesting point here, though, which is, at the same time that this is happening, Burnham's government is looking at those two, the oil and the gas field, Rosebank and Jackdaw, in the north of Scotland. And whilst I think certainly under Burnham they would be more disposed, at least on Jackdaw, the gas field, to actually let that go ahead, they might, we'll need to see whether they do or not, do the same for Rosebank. This is happening at the same time as people are seeing what's happening with the climate. They are seeing what's happening with, you know, all of those wildfires around the country. So there's an interesting kind of dichotomy for the government here.
1: Yeah, apparently he's going to delay decisions now because of that.
0: Yeah, well, you know, I can remember earlier this year the oil companies and the gas companies saying that, for example, I think it was on Jackdaw rather than Rosebank, that if they announce it in the summer, it can get into production very quickly. But if there's a further delay to any of this, then that's not going to happen. So, but it is a problem for the government, who are trying on the one hand to do something about, you know, the cost of living. They are trying also at a time when unemployment's starting to rise. You know, oil and gas is a big, big employer in this country. And if these fields were allowed to go ahead, then it would at least, you know, secure, probably add additional jobs and certainly secure jobs for a lot of people in that sector. But
1: what effect will it have on the cost of living when it's those products are sold on the open market?
0: Well, yeah, but, you know, the argument would, part of the argument would be, certainly in the case of gas, that, it would be much better for us to produce our own domestic gas than it would be to bring it in with a huge environmental footprint from, you know, the Middle East or from the United States, where, you know, first the gas gets refrigerated, it's put in boats, it comes away across the Atlantic or away through the Mediterranean to here.
1: Or pipeline from Norway, isn't it?
0: But you know, we import a lot of this stuff. And we'd be better doing it ourselves, right?
1: They'd have to divert it from the world markets then. They'd have to say, right, anything that comes out of Jackdaw, we're keeping for ourselves. And I don't know how that would go down.
0: Even if they didn't do that, I think there would be, you know, some kind of environmental benefit from producing your own.
1: Yeah, without doubt.
0: I think, you know, because of the footprint of bringing it here.
1: And we've got rid of all our storage facilities for gas.
0: Yeah, absolutely. I think the government, it's put the government in quite a difficulty. I don't know. There's still also an argument. I know a lot of people disagree with this, but I think there's also an argument which is about, you know, we do contribute to, you know, this, obviously, to this whole situation about the climate. But, you know, unless the Americans and the Chinese and the Indians in particular, you know, who really are responsible for, you know, the vast amount of emissions around the planet, really take serious action on this stuff, this is going to get worse anyway.
1: Yeah, it certainly is. Quick break, and John and I'll be back in just a moment.
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14: No-nonsense reaction to the day's biggest talking points across the UK, the home of common sense. This is Talk.
1: Hello there, this is Talk and it's Petrie, and with me is the wonderful John Boothman, political correspondent at the Sunday Times in Scotland. John, the Daily Express. Actually, the papers are sort of undecided on a front page, aren't they? They've been very sort of scattered, unusually. We normally get them banding together much more. But the Daily Express has gone with smugglers use Britain as a transit hub for migrants. Migrant camps like the notorious jungle in Calais could now grow on our coast as Britain becomes a transit hub for migrants wanting to go the other way. So migrants gathering here to go to other countries in Europe.
0: Yeah, I thought that's a very interesting story. I'd like to see, you know, a bit more evidence of what they're talking about, to be honest. You know, we've got an issue in Scotland where there are a lot of migrants coming here from other parts of the UK and from Ireland on the basis that we have more liberal housing legislation in Scotland, that it's easier for people to get accommodation in Scotland than it is in other parts of the UK, and that's caused an issue. But this issue, which suggests that, you know, people might be going in the other way and are all going to end up back in the south coast, I've never really come across that before.
1: No, I've not seen anything about this, but they're saying that the traffickers are exploiting a loophole in our borders. Migrants arriving in the UK on visitor or student visas are contacting smugglers because they want to reach other European countries. Well, there's nothing stopping them leaving the country. I don't understand why they'd need a smuggler to do that.
0: Well, unless they don't have any documentation, or, you know, how do you get out of the country if you don't have the proper papers?
1: Yeah, it's an odd one. I've not seen that. Yeah. I've not seen that story either. One of the stories that you picked, which I knew the second I saw that it was a British drone, I thought, oh, here we go. Russia has threatened the UK with consequences after British drones were used by Ukraine. That's a bit rich, isn't it? Considering that Ukraine has used American weapons, has used German weaponry, has used weaponry from all over the world, actually, in its fight with Russia, and yet Russia has singled out the UK because some of these drones that are going much further into Russia now were built by Britain.
0: Yeah, look, the thing that struck me about this story, you know, we've already spoken about Donald Trump and his his loose language, his strong language earlier on this evening, is that if you look at the statement that's been made by the Russian embassy in the UK, they describe Britain as being an accomplice and accessory to the bloody crimes and terrorist attacks of Ukrainian neo-Nazis.
15: Wow.
0: And you go, pretty strong stuff. And yeah. They say that they warn there will be a higher price if we become more involved. Now, that's, don't usually, it's hardly diplomatic.
1: No, but diplomacy seems to, I don't even think anybody knows the meaning of that word anymore.
0: Yeah, but given, where it's got to be treated seriously is given what's happened before, and things that we both know and suspect. There's a whole load of Russian activity around about the seas of the UK. We've had, Russian agents here perpetrating attacks on citizens. You have to treat this stuff seriously.
1: Yeah, you do. And we've also seen Russian ships being ever more aggressive and making a point all around the British Isles. We've seen Russian aircraft breaking over NATO countries. We've seen all sorts of infractions by Russia. But to threaten us does seem a little rich, one would say. Although I knew they would the second I saw that had happened.
0: Look, I agree with you entirely, but, this is where we are. We live in a very volatile, situation, international situation. And, people are much more prone to be or want to be dialing this up than dialing it down.
1: Yeah. The iPaper has gone with this story. Neighbours told, don't phone 999 to report next door's barbecue. What kind of numpty is doing that?
0: Well, look, I think that you go back to the story we were talking about earlier about, the alert last week.
1: Yeah, but
0: about
1: how
0: barbecues.
1: Stupid do you have to be to say, oh, my neighbour's having a barbecue?
0: Yeah, well, I get that. We live in a very strange world.
1: A very strange world full of idiots. First of all, idiots who use those little, disposable barbecues on straw. I mean, I was going to say something really rude then. I'm so glad I didn't. What kind of idiot would do that? And then you've got people complaining that their neighbours are having a barbecue. I mean, honestly, just use a bit of common sense, right? Just think.
0: Yeah, it's very, very odd. It's very odd. But look, these things, as you rightly say, are dangerous. And it's the idea that, a lot of this stuff is just like thoughtless.
1: Yeah. In this weather as well. It's ridiculous.
0: Yeah, when people are, the fire brigade is having to go on the television and say to people, if you're going out on the hills this weekend, don't take a portable barbecue, take a picnic. You're just like, this is, use your head.
1: But people are just so stupid, though. They need to be told everything now.
0: Yeah. Don't smoke and throw the cigarette away after you're finished.
1: Or light fireworks, or I mean, honestly, people are so stupid. I think it's almost Darwinian, I think the public, as a species, we're getting dumber and dumber and dumber. We'll just be the end of our own existence, won't we, eventually? We'll be so stupid, we won't be able to do anything by ourselves. Ridiculous. Just before I let you go, there's a couple of other things I wanted to talk to you about. This one on the back on the front of the Times. High fidelity music tastes may be key to compatibility. What about you and Mrs. Boothman? Do you dance along to the same music?
0: Funnily enough, we were talking about this earlier. We are going to see Florence and the Machine at Ingolstadt next Monday, which I think should be quite good. You can buy into all this stuff. People like the same kind of music, people who've got the same interests. That's what makes the world go around. It brings people together. You know, I think this thing about music in particular is just a really, really interesting finding. That you know, this appears to be, you know, up there as being, you know, one of the main reasons that people do find compatibility with each other. It's a good story, and music's just such, you know, it does bring people together. It's just such a fantastic thing.
1: Yeah,
0: you know, I think we've got the same taste. She likes a lot of heavy music that I don't particularly like, and she slags me off a bit for some of my rather eclectic tastes. But I think, yeah, look, it's.
1: Are you going to concerts together, right?
0: Yeah, no, it's a good. We went to see Jules Holland the other week. It was really, really good, right? Just interesting.
1: Yeah, they're saying that forget, you know, the dating apps and personality quizzes, that actually a study has suggested that a shared fondness for a genre or particular artist can reveal far more about a couple's compatibility rather than whether they're both organised or share the same politics or whatever.
0: Yeah, I think that's fair. I would kind of buy into that. Look, it depends on the individual. I mean, you know, we met at a political conference because we're that kind of we're those kind of people, right? But yeah, these days the music thing's really important.
1: Yeah, I think this it's certainly one of the strands, isn't it? For me, it's a shared sense of humour. Actually, is the most. Most important thing, even if I'm not a fan of the Beatles. If they like the Beatles, then that's fine. But it would be, if we can't laugh about it, then that's the problem.
0: Yeah, look, one of the great joys in our family is, you know, my wife and my daughter go and do concerts together.
1: That's good.
0: So they do, and again, you know, things in music these days that were popular 60 years ago, right, are still popular. So I still recount a story about my wife and my daughter one particular weekend going to Liverpool to see the Rolling Stones and then flying from Liverpool to Dublin to go and see Duran Duran. Well, it's just that, and that's their shared interest, and that's the kind of thing that brings them together. You know, I can go and see the football with my son, and that's our kind of bit, and that's just what my wife and my daughter do, and it's brilliant.
1: That is brilliant. You are the coolest family. Yeah, very, very, very cool and hip. John, thank you so much for joining me. John Boothman there, political correspondent at the Sunday Times in Scotland. Just a reminder of the front pages. Like I said, John and I were saying that it's quite a mixed bag, actually. But The Guardian's going with Tice, stop fighting climate change and enjoy the heat wave. The Daily Mail going with that extraordinary story about Andy Burnham, who was texting or messaging with an imposter who posed as Trump's chief of staff. Angela Rayner has paved the way for more traveller sites. Residents will be forced to tolerate lawbreakers as reform hinder councils from blocking new camps. And Burnham is to block water firms from using surge pricing during the drought. And I'm sure that Jeremy Kyle will be covering those stories and more on the Breakfast Show in the morning.
14: 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On the hour, headlines.
15: From the Sky News Centre at midnight, FIFA has sacked one of the governing body's most senior figures after he openly criticised Gianni Infantino's plan to sell part of the World Cup to investors. Chief Operating Officer Kevin Lamore said staff had been deceived by the president's plans. Earlier, the Scottish FA confirmed it will be joining the associations in England, Wales and Ireland in dropping their backing for Infantino's re-election. Chief Executive Ian Maxwell says they have lost confidence and action must be taken.
16: There obviously needs to be a review because the situation we're in is due a significant failure in governance and transparency and engagement with member associations, and I'm sure UEFA and other confederations will be looking at what happens next.
15: Donald Trump reckons the Prime Minister is going to open up the North Sea. Andy Burnham will decide whether or not to approve drilling at the Rosebank oil field west of Shetland and Jackdaw off the coast of Aberdeen. The developer of both projects says it's a major step. Environmental campaigners are fighting the move. The US president's had his say.
17: If he opened up the North Sea, now he's got an immigration problem and he has an energy problem. He would have solved one of his problems. That would be a big thing. That would make UK rich. If you open up the North Sea, it's one of the great finds anywhere in the world. And if they would open up the North Sea, UK would be rich again.
15: The housing secretary has described the wildfires that completely destroyed 19 homes in Stourbridge as absolutely horrendous. Angela Rayner says the government's spending £100 million to better equip fire services. A vigil has taken place in central London to remember Professor Jason Arday. He was found dead on Friday after quitting his role at Cambridge University while denying allegations of plagiarism. Police say there are no signs of foul play or suspicious circumstances surrounding the death of US actress Hayden Panettiere. The 36-year-old was found unresponsive at her home in South Carolina. And a monkey's returned to his Highland home, apparently of his own accord. Search teams had spent the day looking for Luca, a young Japanese.

housing benefit, welfare payments, housing benefit, pension credit, job seekers allowance, child benefit, free childcare and disability benefits. The only exemptions there would be is the war widow's pension and armed forces compensation. So they're the only two benefits that foreign nationals will be able to claim. So Reform is claiming that by 2029, around 1.5 million adults who are not British citizens would receive universal credit, and around 215,000 would receive PIP. Now, this would involve all sorts of issues with the European countries. It would involve, that's for the foreign nationals anyway, because that would include those European nationals who are living here now, who are have been living here for quite some time, that they've been paying into the system, they've been paying tax, they've been paying national insurance, they've set up businesses here, they're employing people. They would be disallowed to claim any form of benefits. But of course, that would be reciprocated, presumably, for anybody in the EU countries that's British who's claiming benefits from those countries. So those they wouldn't be allowed to do that. They'd have to claim it through Britain. It seems imbalanced at the moment. There seems to be more European nationals in Britain potentially claiming benefits than there are British people in European countries claiming benefits, although I would imagine that a lot of people in European countries are already retired. Jenrick has also said that welfare to work programmes would be happening, which will require people who've claimed benefits for more than 12 months to provide 20 hours a week, hours a week of work for their community. So if you've been on benefits for more than 12 months, you'll be required to work for 20 hours, to volunteer to work for 20 hours free of charge in order for your benefits. Do you support that? Now, there's been many iterations of this that I've talked about over the last probably three decades. Many governments and parties and wannabes have suggested welfare to work schemes, and they seem to be very popular until you dig into how it would work, how expensive it would be to run, what benefits we would actually get from that. I mean, Reform is saying, well, we'll get all the graffiti cleaned off walls and we'll get rubbish picked up. There are people who do those jobs who would lose those jobs. And also, how do you get people to work if they're not going to work? I mean, you can say that you're going to take their benefits off them, and you can potentially do that. But again, what happens to them after that? What happens to the cost of that decision on the British people? And also, they're saying that people on PIP, it'll be anybody with what they determine is a minor condition, such as a mental health condition, a neurodivergent condition, things like ADHD, anxiety, anything like that would be off PIP, and only those who really needed it would get it, and they would be face-to-face assessments to make sure that they should get it. So these are big changes, and look, I'm not going to argue that these changes don't need to be made, that some changes need to be made. I do question about foreign nationals who've paid into the system, who've been here for decades and paid tax and national insurance, being told that they're not entitled to any benefits. I find that, I don't know how we square that circle. I don't know how we convince people they've got to pay these things, but they can't get anything out of it. It's like paying for your insurance policy and then told, but by the way, if your house is burgled, you're not allowed to claim, right? You're going to pay it, but you're not allowed to claim, okay? Or paying your car insurance and being told, look, you're not going to be able to claim for that, but you are still going to have to pay it. So I don't know how that works. And while we're at it, there are plenty of British people who've never paid into the system who are entitled to everything. So I'm not sure about the fairness of that either. It should be like an insurance scheme, right? You've got to have paid into it to take money out of it. But there are many millions of people who have never paid a penny towards the benefit system and yet are reaping rewards from it. They just happen to have been born in this country and are British nationals. So look,

0: does need changing. I'm the first to say that. I'm just not sure these are the changes that can even be made. And they certainly won't be made quickly. Any negotiation with Europe about this agreed deal, that we had this reciprocal arrangement, would take a long time to fix. So would the welfare to work scheme. Like I said, I've been talking about this for decades, various points during the decades. Various people have come up with the idea that if you're on benefits, you need to work to get your benefits. Again, some will say, well, look, I worked for 30 years. To pay into the benefit system. I've been unemployed for 2 years. Why do I have to go and work? I've already paid. I've already worked for my benefits. I've paid into them. So I don't know how this can possibly work in the real world. But I do agree that something needs to change. So I want to know from you, do you agree with these it can only be in theory at the moment because it's not been tested. And even in the 50-page policy document, there was no detail. So we couldn't really see how this was going to work or how quickly this was going to work or how they were going to implement any of these changes. And there'll be a lot of pushback, of course, from people who are on PIP or, you know, they'll be claiming that they'll be saying, look, I do need it. It is not a minor illness. They'll have to go for assessment. There'll be appeals and appeals and appeals. And the whole thing will take a long time. So is there a better way of doing it? Can you think of a better way of cutting our benefits bill? Do you think that it is that PIP really does need to be changed, that it should be means tested, actually, that if you're working and working hard and working to earn a decent amount of money, that you shouldn't need PIP, that it should go to those most in need who are the poorest? So what do you think would make welfare fair? 0344 499 1000. Calls charged at the national rate, but we do call you back. And text the word talk and your message to 87222. Let's go to the calls. And Luke is in Bromley. Good morning, Luke.
1: Good morning. It's been a while. How are you?
0: It has been. How are you?
1: Fine, thank you.
0: Good. It's cool.
1: We've got a couple of minutes before it's nice. The break, unfortunately, but got a lot to say on this.
0: Okay. No. We've got a while before that. I can take the break whenever I want to, Luke.
1: Oh,
0: let me tell
1: okay,
0: you that.
1: Fair enough.
0: So tell me, what have you got to say?
1: Yeah, okay. So look, my heart of hearts says I want everyone to be helped who needs help, and obviously that's what we want. But we can't afford to do it as a country, so we have to do something. We need reform to do that. I see people around about me who don't need it. I see people who do, who perhaps I know have enough. They've realised that there's enough foreign people claiming benefits that add up to £50 billion a year over the last five years.
0: That's also PIP, and that's also other schemes as well. That's not just the foreign workers.
1: Oh, okay. In total, they've worked out £50 billion to save.
0: Yeah.
1: So they want to make it easier for people with definite conditions to not keep being reassessed. And they want other people under mild conditions, as they term it, to be reassessed. It's not to say you won't get it, it's reassessed to make sure you're right to having it or not. I think, from experience, one thing I would say to anyone is work is not just for money, it's for your own mental health.
0: Mm-hmm.
1: And if anybody wants to help themselves, go out and volunteer for something. You never know, you might get paid eventually, but it helps you, okay? Leaving the house every day, we all know that.
0: Without a doubt, I would not argue with that at all. I think work is about way more than just earning money. It's good for your mental health.
1: So I think we need to realise that there's lots of common denominators here that we need to agree with rather than just see what we disagree with and how we have a fight about the whole thing. Because there's lots of good things that can come from what they're offering. And who's going to get helped instead? I mean, if they don't get £50 billion from this, they'll have to take it from something else, you know. Now, there are people who get £7.1 billion goes towards motability, for example. That's a heck of a lot of money. Okay. Now,
0: that is paid for out of the benefits, though.
1: Yes, I realise, but it's out of the it's still money from the government somehow.
0: Yeah, now, but people give up part of their PIP for
1: yes,
0: it.
1: And I do that also myself.
0: Right. Okay,
1: I'm an enhanced PIP, and I give to let them have half that back too.
0: Yeah,
1: if I want.
0: So you do. I mean, it might be that amount of money is going in, but otherwise you would just have it in your pocket, right?
1: That's right, but it still adds to 7.1 billion that they could look at, because we know people, I know of people, and they've told me in the showroom, or Volvo, for example, that there are plenty of people who come, clog up the system, because they're claiming for their parents, and they end up keeping the car. Okay, the parent never drives it, because they're 90 years old or something. Mm-hmm. They use this car, free insurance, free servicing, lovely brand new spanking car. No, you know, park where they want, everything else. Things like that need to be reassessed and, you know, grabbed on, because that's a lot of money. There's other things that need to be reassessed, but I just think that the opportunity for people to get out and contribute something towards society, I mean, clean the streets is a good idea, you know, and...
0: But I have to say, Luke, that, like I said, over the decades that I've been doing this, this scheme has popped up every now and then. I've talked about it many, many times, and it always just disappears. The welfare to work schemes just always get dropped, and that is because they would be impossible to run. As much as I think that they're probably a good idea for some people, they've always been dropped.
1: Well, the biggest thing, obviously, that's been discussed at the minute is who would get it and who wouldn't. And that's obviously the big slam dunk. Who's going to lose it, essentially? If you're foreign, you've worked here, you've contributed, you've been in the country 15 years, paying into the thing, but you're classed as, like, Spanish or something, then you'll lose your ability to get those benefits if you got ill. Well, my question is, why are you still not British in that time?
0: There's a lot of reasons that people, they want to keep their passport because you can get through, you know, the European system. They don't have to. I mean, they've been living in this country for 15 years and paying into everything that the government requires them to pay into. And we're going to tell them that they can't get sickness, you know, disability benefit.
1: They do deserve it. They deserve being looked after. But if they want to be under the Spanish banner, for example, they then get benefits under Spain. If they want to be under British, then they get it under here. If they want to be in the UK on a working visa and get all the benefits that come from having a business in the UK...
0: But why should they pay into it and be told they can't get it?
1: Well, I mean...
0: Because they won't get an exemption. I mean, if I was a foreign national, I'd be saying, fine, then I don't pay my national insurance.
1: Yeah.
0: And I don't pay as much tax then.
1: But if you name another country in the world which would take you on and pay for you to live on benefits, if you're...
0: Well, the whole of Europe.
1: National. What?
0: The whole of Europe do it. In reciprocal agreement with Britain and each other.
1: Well, that's European, but an actual country...
0: France, do you want me to name all the countries in the European Union? Because each of those countries has that agreement with each other.
1: Yeah, I just wouldn't go to America or you know, Kenya like I have done for 6 months, for example, and expect them to pay for my, paid to do nothing, not nothing, but, you know, on their benefits.
0: Yes, but if you've paid into the system...
1: I was in insurance before I went.
0: Yeah, but if you paid into that system and you had done for a couple of decades, you would hope that it would be there, wouldn't you?
1: Well, the NHS is still there for them, don't forget. It's not saying the NHS isn't there. We're talking about benefits on a daily basis to not work and get paid. That's what we're talking about, aren't we?
0: Yeah, but we're also talking about people who have worked. And then when you talk about the number of Brits that have never worked and are claiming everything...
1: I mean, there are categories which will be fine. For example, carers, nursing, for example, are not classed as in this document, 50-page document. That would be okay. Services people who worked in the prison service, they'll be fine. I think there's a certain amount of years where you are rich off the system. But they're saying anyone within the last 5 years would be considered. Look, it's not easy to think about. It's not nice.
0: If I was European, I'd be getting out of Dodge. I'd be taking my company and going back to whichever country I came from.
1: Well, you wouldn't. You'd wait until you get ill, if you did get ill, within the last and then you'd go back. You don't.
0: No, I wouldn't. I'd cease to pay into a system that wouldn't support me.
1: But they're going to change the system, aren't they? They're going to say, look, you can the employers will have to pay an insurance for you to be looked after. And then that'll come out, so that over five people, they'll pay for you. So it's not like you wouldn't get it. It's just under new conditions that you get it.
0: Yeah. Well, I mean, we will see. I mean, I agree that things have to change, and I don't. I haven't got any bright ideas myself, but I know that the welfare to work scheme has reared its head several times and has always just melted away. Once costings come in.
1: My last point would be, if we all done what we was done, then we'll always get what we've always got. Something has to change. I think we all agree with that. It's not going to be nice. It's not going to be easy, but we have to start somewhere. And I don't think we can provide welfare for the world. But
0: we don't provide welfare for the world. I mean, that is a very reformed statement. We do not provide welfare for the world. And a lot of people, especially European nationals, do pay in to our system and then very, very rarely ever claim it. There's a net benefit there, at least. Luke, thank you. Good to talk to you. Going to take a quick break. Back in a sec.
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7: Turn on. Tune in. Speak out. A double dose of reality across the UK. The home of common sense. This is Talk.
0: Hello there. This is Talk and it is Petri here with you. And we're talking about the reforms on the welfare bill. There's a couple of things in here. One of them is the proposals to include a welfare to work scheme, which will require people who've claimed benefits for more than 12 months to provide 20 hours a week of work for their community. Now, this would apply to those deemed fit to work and will be organised by their local council, the MP said. Those who fail to take part or poorly perform will face sanctions, including potential cuts to their benefits. They'll work to clean up high streets and parks, so beautify neglected spaces, to carry out minor repairs, to staff libraries and community centres, to perform many other tasks from the list that we've published today. So if you've been on benefits for more than 12 months and you are deemed fit to work, you will be required to go and do some tasks organised by your local council. I haven't heard anything from the local councils yet about how they're going to organise this, what costs will be applied to this, because there will be costs, there will be people who push back, there will be people who refuse, there will be people who don't turn up. If they don't turn up, what are you going to do? You're going to go and get them? Do the police get involved? What happens? How does this even work? And like I said, over the many years that I've been doing this job, this welfare to work scheme has been mentioned many times and it always just melts away to nothing. And I think it can only be that when you see the actual costs of running something like this that would be borne presumably by the councils, in return for having slave labour or free labour, then it just disappears. I could be wrong this time. Maybe I am. I'm not arguing with the fact that there are some people who are fit to work, who should be working, and they should work for their benefits. It's just, how do you get them to do it? So that's just some of the ideas. The PIP reduction as well, it will be replaced by another scheme, and that you'll have to face in-face assessments, and there's a good chance that you'll have your PIP taken from you, particularly for what reform are referring to as mild conditions, ADHD, anxiety, depression, things like that. They deem those as mild. So, but I'm not sure how people are getting PIP if it is mild. That's because the PIP questionnaire seems to be quite difficult to get anything out of, but then yet some people are managing to do that. So that's what we're talking about. Give me a call, 0344 499 1000, and you can text the word talk and your message to 87222. Dave is in Essex. Dave, very good morning to you.
8: And a very good morning to you, Petrie.
0: Lovely to talk to you. What do you think about this? What do you think? This all sounds good?
8: Well, there's one thing I want to see reformed in this country desperately and very quick, and that is this ADHD, giving people money for their children for ADHD. Look, we all, I as a kid, had, I suppose today it would be classified as ADHD, I was a misbehaved kid, I used to misbehave, I was a child. My mother used to smack me in front of all the shoppers up when we go shopping if I misbehave, and smack me at the back of the legs. And she'd say, when you go home, you go straight up to your room and you stay there. Now, we did not have a PlayStation, we did not have a smartphone, we had nothing. And you'd look out the window and you'd see your friends kicking a ball about, and you'd see them come knock on the door. Can David come out to play? No, he's been bad. But you'd look again out the window, you'd creep downstairs and say sorry to your mother. She'd say, that's not good enough. She'd say, before you go out, you will clean the kitchen floor, which you did. And if you didn't do it properly, you would go back and do it again. And then she'd say, you can go out now. And that was that. No ADHD. People knew how to handle situations in them days. It's all different now. Now it's ADHD.
0: Well, I mean, just because you didn't have ADHD and you had naughty boy syndrome doesn't mean that ADHD isn't real. I've got a friend of mine who's a mum to a girl with a Kabuki syndrome, actually, but she's also, along with that, has got ADHD as well. And that is it's very, very, very hard for her as a single mum with this wonderful girl. But it is very, very difficult. There are some people who do need help. I don't think all of them do, Dave. Yeah. I think that there are some who are yeah, faking it, inventing it, doing what they can to get it.
8: I totally agree.
0: But there are parents who are dealing with very, very big problems with ADHD. Yeah. And I wouldn't want the baby to be thrown out with the bathwater.
8: Yes, well, I agree with you in a certain respect. But all the children I grew up with, and there was lots of them, we all got a job and we all went to work. We left school at 15.
0: Yeah, you had no choice, right?
8: You know, so maybe I was lucky, or maybe I was lucky. But on the scale it is today, just by ticking a box, you know, and sending it into wherever department you send it, and they're granted these benefits, is totally wrong.
0: Yeah, I agree. I think that they are too lax with certain benefits and certain classifications. Not all ADHD is the same.
8: No.
0: Not all anxiety is the same. Not all depression is the same.
8: Oh, yes, yes.
0: But it doesn't negate the fact there are people with real problems with these diseases. And for Reform to say, oh, they're just minor, I think is a little bit is wrong.
8: Yes.
0: Because not everybody has a minor ailment, right?
8: Yes.
0: There's a scale.
8: On the anxiety side of it, my youngest son, he suffered from anxiety. We thought he was being bullied at school. So anyway, we asked him and he said no. And then come the day when he said, I'm not going to school anymore. Mm. And, you know, he come out, he said, I can't understand what the teacher's saying. I said, what do you mean? He said, he was an Asian, I don't know, Indian, Pakistan, I really don't know. I phoned up the school and complained, because what he said to my child, when my child said to him, I can't hear you, I can't understand what you're saying, that teacher turned around and said to my son, is there something wrong with you? And Petrie, to say I was mad. I phoned up his head of year, and he said he'd look into it. We never heard no more, and my son never attended that school anymore. And yes, I agree. We had a terrible, terrible couple of years. Mm. It cost me X amount of televisions where something had come flying across the room and hit the television. It doesn't matter. We battled it.
0: Yeah.
8: My son has just graduated first class honours in philosophy.
0: Well, congratulations.
8: Yes, it is, and he's going to the LSE in London. But it's about way back. Me and my wife gave him all the time in the world. We got him a one-to-one at our local library for his maths and English, which he needed to then go on to college. He did his. My wife had to walk him to college. A boy of 17.
0: Anxiety is a real, real issue, isn't it?
8: Yes.
0: It can be a massive problem.
8: Yes, well, he got over there and he wanted to go to America and it frightened the life out of us. He'd met a girl online. We didn't know and we couldn't stop him. He, by now, was 19, 20. He worked at a depot, Sainsbury's depot, and he come home, and I thought, he won't last a week. Blisters on his shoes, all his heels, his shoes. You know, it was worrying. But he earned that money, and he went to the States, and he never started university till he was 23, I believe, 24.
0: I think that's the best age to start, well, to be honest with you, when people know what they want to do.
8: Yes, he'd made his mind up what he wanted to do. He had to take a year induction, and then he did his 3 years, and this is where he is now.
0: Wow, that's amazing that you and your wife were able to help him out of that.
8: I do understand the anxiety of it.
0: Yeah.
8: And I question myself now to this day, was it because he couldn't understand that teacher?
0: Oh, there'll be more.
8: He loves to study.
0: Yeah, there would have been more to it to induce that sort of level of anxiety. I would imagine there'd have been more to it than that. But you never know with kids, do you? That's the problem. But, I mean, he's lucky he had you and your wife to get him through all of that, and he's come through the other side. Some people don't. They don't have great parents. They don't have that support. And just to suggest that anxiety is a mild condition, I think belies really what a lot of people do go through. A good speech, Dave. Thank you very much indeed. I've got to take a break, but I'll be back and taking your calls in just a moment.
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0: Hello, good morning to you. This is Talk, and it is Petrie here with you until the top of the hour. And this is Talk Back, and it's giving you the opportunity to do just that. No guests, nothing else, just you and me. And we're talking about reforms, ideas for the welfare bill going forward, should they be in government. Reform proposes a ban on most benefits for foreign nationals in the UK, talking about re-establishing PIP as a different type of benefit, and the welfare to work scheme, which will require people who claim benefits for more than 12 months to provide 20 hours a week of work in their communities. This would apply to those deemed fit to work and will be organised by their local council. So what does fit to work mean? There are people who are off work for reasons of obesity, for reasons of alcoholism, for reasons of anxiety, for reasons of depression, people with agoraphobia, people who have social anxiety. You know, they won't be able to go out, and will they have to work? Presumably not. Which doesn't really solve the problem, does it, of people being on benefits that reform thinks are not fit to be or should be fit to go to work. So I want to see more detail. As ever, I think that the benefits bill does need to be looked at. I think it needs some radical changes. I'm just not sure that these radical changes are the ones that need to happen. Let me know what you think, and maybe your experiences of being on benefits, particularly if you are a foreign national. Foreign nationals, by the way, the European foreign nationals who pay in to the system over many years and are less likely to claim that money back. How do we establish a foreign national, somebody who was, you know, not born in this country but came here when they were 3 years old, they've paid into the system their whole lives, so we say to them they can't have any benefits. I don't know how it would work, but give me a call, 0344 499 1000. Tristan is in Southend. Good morning, Tristan. How
15: Hello,
0: are you?
15: Hello, my darling. Good morning. I'm really well, thanks. You keeping
0: good?
15: Okay.
0: Yeah, I'm all right, yeah. Actually, for a Monday. It's all right. Oh, it's
15: Monday,
0: Tuesday,
15: yeah.
0: Now, isn't it? It's Tuesday already.
15: I'm going to get food till Thursday morning hours, yeah. You, so you'll be fine. Bless you. So as you know, I'm sure you'll recall, I'm registered blind. I think completely blind. I've got nothing. And today alone, I've had two epileptic seizures, and that's quite a normal day for me, to be honest, at the moment.
0: How do you manage those?
15: How have I managed those? I don't know. To be honest, it's nothing I'm doing wrong, that's for sure.
0: No, but how do you manage them? I mean, as
15: you
0: a blind person,
15: really,
0: it must be terrifying.
15: No, this is why I'm always a prisoner of my own home. I never leave. That's the annoying thing. And when it happens and it's this bad, obviously, people see this illusion on the telly that you get better 1 minute later and come round and you're back to normal. No, you're not. You're out for 3 hours cold. You lose control of your bladder and bowel. They go as well. And when you are back to normal, you straighten the shower, so you've got the cost of the electric, and then you've got the washing machine on because you can't leave piles of dirty clothes here, there and everywhere during the week. And it all adds up. My electric bill's about £300 a month.
0: Wow.
15: And they're talking of scrapping this. And I'm going to do something so naughty here, you're going to tell me off. I'm going to do to you what I did to the lady in the job centre. Now, the lady in the job centre said, what work do you want to do? And I said, name to me three types of work and what they are that I can apply for and would get. And she sat there, she said, care work. You couldn't make that up, could you?
0: As a blind epileptic?
15: Yeah, she said, how do you consider care work? And I thought, you're not going to be much help here, are you? So the same question to you yourself, what do you do with me?
0: You could work in a milkshake shop.
15: Jacuzzi bubble maker, yeah.
0: You could do that. No, I mean, being serious, of course, you don't know when you're going to have these epileptic fits, right? Which would mean that, that I completely understand why you're a prisoner in your home. Because before I was on the drugs that I'm on, I used to collapse quite a lot with my MS, right? So my legs would just stop working, literally.
15: Of course.
0: On the high street. And I would be just walking along with the shops, no warning, nothing, and fall over. And it was so embarrassing. Because people always thought I was drunk, or the, you know, it was the most embarrassing thing. So I didn't ever go out. I just couldn't go out because I was just so upset and aware. It might not happen for a week or 2 weeks, but then it would happen, and that would be so humiliating.
15: Exactly.
0: So until I got my drugs sorted out, I was a prisoner. Mm-hmm. So I get it, much less of an issue than you're dealing with, but nonetheless. And so I know why you're a prisoner in your home. I completely get it, because that would be awful if you lose your bowels and your bladder. How embarrassing. That is not something you want to go through.
15: So I'm going to say
0: you can't work. There's no way you could work.
15: No, I won't be thanked by your channel for saying this, but you've got lived experience of this, Petrie. And that's why I can listen to on this channel, but nobody else any longer, because the compassion is dead with all the other presenters, I'm sorry to say. And I hate it, this word scrounger, because I take that so personally when I hear it. Do you know, it really hurts me, and I find it devastating and upsetting, and the fact I'm getting quite emotional right now, because it's been in the news all day.
0: Yeah.
15: So it does upset me.
0: Of course it upsets you. And there is no way that anybody like you should even have one moment's worry about any of this.
15: But these reforms always I'll get hit with as well, Petrie. They make no exceptions. These are always blanket reforms. This is what people don't get.
0: This is what the people don't understand. That's exactly right. I mean, but being blind, I mean, they couldn't get you scrubbing graffiti, could they? I mean,
15: no.
0: If you're blind and epileptic, you are somebody who we want to help and support and make sure that you have a decent standard of living. You're such a lovely bloke, and I can't bear the thought of you worrying about it for even 1 minute. I think it's disgraceful, honestly.
15: You're too nice for talk, Petra. You really are, bless you.
0: No, I'm just being a human being to a human being.
15: No,
0: I mean, there's no
15: lovely.
0: Way. There's no way you should. Anybody who's living like you should even worry for a minute. We want you to have a lovely life, not one full
15: Thanks,
0: of anxiety and fear. That's not fair.
15: Thank you.
0: Bless
15: I can
0: you.
15: See it would help people with anxiety and things, because it will help them break the circle of constantly being trapped and locked away, or to give them social circles.
0: If they're supported,
15: it may really help if they're supported.
0: If they're supported out of that, rather than bullied out of that. So
15: exactly.
0: It's got to be the carrot, not the stick. And I fear the stick, because, as you said, the stick doesn't care who it's hitting, right?
15: Yeah.
0: It'll just go for anybody that it thinks is a scrounger or a skiver.
15: Yeah, because we live in a country where compassion's dead now, Petra. It doesn't exist anymore.
0: I know, empathy, it's gone. Yeah. I agree, it has gone, and it is heartbreaking that it's gone. I mean, I get called all sorts of names because I am a human being, and I have empathy. And apparently that makes me weak. I think that makes me strong, because empathy is quite difficult to carry, because I get quite upset about things. But you, I will defend you till my dying breath, people like you.
15: Oh, bless you.
0: Always. Absolutely no question about it. You take care.
15: And you, my darling.
0: Think about that. Oh, cocktail waiter. You could do cocktail shaking.
15: Love it.
0: See, there's a couple of jobs. We'll get you sorted, Tristan. You can come and work for me. People like that need protecting. We need to look after. We need to look after Tristan. Joe is in Brighton. Morning, Joe.
11: Hi, Petri. It's me again. Hi. Joe from Brighton.
0: Good to speak to you.
11: Oh, my friend's got MS, and when he takes this £20,000 injection, his behaviour goes all odd and everything, and he starts getting weird pains in the body. So some months he doesn't take it, and other months he does.
0: Right.
11: And he tries to function. And I'm telling you, what I'm seeing reform, they don't want to be scrutinized about the benefits they're getting from their donors, but they want to do the Trump thing, what he did with the Latinos. Vote for me. And then as soon as he came in, he started deporting husbands, brothers back to Latino countries or to El Salvador. Mm. Reform will never get in now, because anyone who's got a sense of a brain cell can receive by 2029, 2030, they might be 65 years old. More than 30% of Clapton was over 60, 65 who voted for him. Nobody today in their right mind, with AI around, white collar jobs going, warehouse jobs being replaced with robots, people breaking their backs working for. You know how many friends I've worked for the Royal Mail and ended up needing an operation after they worked in a sorting office?
0: Really?
11: Yeah, all these people are going to need the NHS. They're not thinking ahead. Reform don't want to be scrutinized about their benefits. Why they keep on going to CPAC in America to meet American businesses to asset strip more of our services. It's happened in other councils who took on private companies to run their admin, and within 3 years had to buy them out of the contract because it was a mess. Reform want to say there's always some other guy to look at. Don't look at us. Look at other people. I think the whole project is down the bin from today. You know, at first they got back people with the fortress. Some people who wanted to, you know, be someone else's problem. It's somebody else who's getting attacked, not me. But now people really got to think, you're working in a manual job, labor job, heavily intensive, in 5 year times, you might need PIP. So, you know, all I see is they're trying to do diversion, blame somebody else, grievancy. You know, people on the right always have a grievance. As long as they're getting their donors and their donors to do whatever they want for building and, you know, going past planning permission or whatever. I mean, it's just a con. And people need to wake up, because you will be ill one day. Nobody believes they're going to use the NHS. And it comes. You know, let me tell you a story. There's a friend of a person I know who I grew up with. He was playing with his daughter. A glass of water fell into his mouth, and then he had an epileptic fit. And since then, he's had epileptic fits, because this cold water went down his throat when he least expected. That's how quick you can become ill. You can open a cold bottle of water. You know, if you've got diabetes, they say you shouldn't actually drink a cold bottle of water off the fridge. You should have a kind of lukewarm bottle, even with diabetes.
0: Any of us can be ill or disabled like that in a second, right? You could step out. Somebody tomorrow will become disabled. That's listening to this show now. Somebody will step out in front of a bus, fall off a ladder, be in a car crash, whatever it might be. We are all of us within moments of needing the support that we're talking about here, and that's what we've got to remember.
11: That's right. I mean, I was on a bus, and unfortunately, the lady driver kept on putting down the power brakes, and I smacked my head into the doorbell.
0: Ow.
11: Twice, and then into my chest. I was paid out $4,500, and I wasn't going to do it. And I did it because I had an accident in Bournemouth where my friend, we wasn't meant to drive, we were meant to sleep in the car, and he crashed into the roundabout at 74 miles an hour. So my sternum hurt me for 10 years, and I had musculoskeletal issues along with the abs.
0: From the safety belt?
11: Lucky I had the belt on. Just by smashing against the board, and I had glasses on, and one of the lens came out, and since then I've got insomnia and sleep apnea. So
0: in an instant, your life is just turned around.
11: That's right. Your sternum is one of the most painful pains you could ever have. Like, people have sciatica, that's painful. But try your sternum in the middle. It is Oh, it was the most painful thing I've ever had.
0: I broke my coccyx once. That was painful.
11: And, you know, tramadol. And the idea, you have no idea that I was taking opioids. Look what it's doing to everybody now, opioids.
0: Yeah.
11: That's the other thing what reform doesn't understand. Some of these people are on opioids. And
0: the
11: really,
0: opioid crisis,
11: yeah. And, you know, people don't know that Voltrol and Ibuprofen, you know, when you see people with varicose veins, when you're on painkillers long term, it actually makes you get varicose veins. It makes your skin thick, thin. And then you can then get.
0: I don't have the scientific knowledge to back that up, but I'm just going to say, don't mention brand names when we're talking about negatives like that. Because we don't want to get sued and they're not here to defend themselves.
11: Exactly. But you see, this is the thing, right? Like you said, overnight you can become disabled.
0: Overnight?
11: You could just go to a wedding, drink 6 pints,
0: fall over, bash your head.
11: Not even that. Your sugar level just jumps up and you can have an isometric stroke, just like that, if your sugar levels hit over 16 overnight. And this is what I think reform voters are thinking. Oh, he really is not serious about it. We can already see there's an insurance-based incentive here. He said that employers will have to do this. So he's already given the game away that they're looking for American companies to come back who left under Cameron to put an insurance-based system into Britain. He's already mentioned it here.
0: Yeah, and they'll be the same with the NHS as well.
11: Exactly. So
0: we're not getting the policy details. And there's a lot of this. Everybody wants to see the welfare system changed unless they're on it. And as you said, any one of us could be on it at any point for any reason. And a lot of the areas that support reform are some of the poorer areas who do get that welfare support.
11: Do you remember, Petrie, every summer what used to come on the radio, which was just bizarre? Every summer there was a wedding in Scotland, and then all of a sudden there's an outbreak of E. coli or salmonella from the guests at a wedding. Do you remember that? It used to be on the radio all the time. Every summer, some wedding up in Scotland, outbreak of salmonella or E. coli from people who went to the wedding. It's that simple. This kind of weather does exactly that. You have a wedding, leave the food out. You're meant to have the food out for no more than two and a half hours before you have to throw it away. And people will be eating innocently in tents during this hot weather, not realizing those sandwiches. My friend, I went to a wedding a couple of years ago. Me and my friend ate the same thing. But what I did before I go, I had B complex and I took probiotics. Every time I go out to eat, I take probiotics and I drink kefir. And that way, if the food's out of date, it does nothing to me. But he was ill for 2 weeks. I ate the same food as him. And he was out, he was 2 weeks off work because he ate that sandwich. So that's what I mean. People need to wake up and see this is all about reform finding grievances. And they don't want to be scrutinized about their expenses. And people make a... You know, Petrie, from when you was on the station where it ends with LNC, I used to ring you then. You know, the same people, if it was Cameron took 5 million, they would say he's a con man, he needs to resign. Because Farage is, you know, fanning the same grievances as Trump. Oh, he's all right. I think he has not got the backing of the civil servants. No civil servant will work for reform, I can tell you that now.
0: No, it's an interesting thing. Nobody minds him. It's not about him getting the money, it's about him declaring it. And that's where he's made that mistake. And of course, we have to say the inquiry now is back up and running. And I do think this is a distraction technique. And I think much of it is. And it's interesting the way you put it, that they don't want us looking at the benefits that he gets from donors. So he'll attack the benefits that we get. Good to talk to you, Joe. Thank you very much indeed. I've got to go because I'm late to a break.
2: Talk back. Real people. Real lives. On Talk.
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7: This is Talk. Converting negative agitation into positive conversation across the nation. Hear it. See it. This is Talk.
0: Hello and a good morning to you. This is Talk and it is Petri here with you until the top of the hour. And we are talking about reforms proposals for the welfare system. And whilst we all agree the welfare system does need reforming, is this the way to do it? A lot of it is to do with stopping foreign nationals from getting, including European nationals, from getting any recourse to public funds in this way, and also changing PIP to be the most to be the people who they believe are the most deserving, so people with minor ailments, they're saying, such as anxiety, depression and ADHD, all kind of lumped together. And we all know there's a scale, right, of anxiety, there's a scale of depression, there's a scale of neurodiversity and a scale of ADHD. You know, while some people probably can work, others won't be able to. So it'll be judged as to how many people. We all, you know, perhaps we all think that millions and millions of people are faking it, and maybe not as many are. We'll find out. But there definitely are people faking. I'm not that naive. But do you think this is a good idea? This welfare to work scheme, I've heard 100 times before. It's always just melted quietly away when the costs of running it become apparent. This time, maybe different. Who knows? So let's talk to Paul now, who's in Bolton. Paul, good morning.
24: Hi, you okay, Petri?
0: I'm good. How are you doing?
24: Yeah, not so bad, but disappointed to see a news story like this. But interestingly, you just said we'll soon find out, but I don't think we'll ever find out because I think we've reached peak reform now and peak Nigel Farage. And I think this is his Theresa May moment, actually. Do you know when she announced plans for social care back in 2017?
0: Yeah.
24: And then lost the majority a few weeks later. And I think this
0: is because she called a general election, didn't she?
24: Well, she called the general election, but then announced the social care plans during the campaign, and a lot of it was going to affect elderly people. So I think there's a line, and I think reform have badly judged this, you know. I really do, because they're forgetting that there's a lot of Nigel Farage's constituents alone who are on PIP, Do you know what I mean? So it's interesting he didn't announce it before the election, isn't it?
0: Yeah, that is interesting that it wasn't mentioned before the Clacton by-election. That's the point that Joe was making as well. Because there's a lot of the people who are Reform supporters are disgruntled, they're unhappy. They may well be working, but also on benefits. They may be on PIP. They may be, if you look at the demographics. And it's interesting that Reform have said they're going to go for this, because I wonder how many of their own electorate that they'll be affecting this.
24: I don't know whether you've ever seen... About 10 years ago, there was a documentary on television about a place called Jaywick, which is in Clacton, and that's...
0: In Clacton?
24: That's his constituency, Jaywick. So you've seen the people and the lives they live in Jaywick. Do you know what I mean? And I don't know whether they're the kind of people who vote for him, but it's strange because often they are the kind of people that vote for Nigel Farage.
0: But those are the kind of people that he's talking about with this welfare to work. And having seen that programme, how are you going to get those people to go out to work? Many of them have got really complex issues.
24: Well, this is the thing. It's not... There might be an argument in trying to get more people to work. Of course there is.
0: Yeah.
24: But it's about working with people. I mean, I did like it when Wes Streeting, I think it was Wes Streeting that said it a while ago, when he said, you'll be able to try a job to see if it works for you. Now, if you don't work in the job for whatever reason, you can go back to your benefits. Because that's often the fear, coming off the benefits.
0: Yeah, it's the cliff edge. I've said it for years. It's the cliff edge that there needs to be a much more, that people then have to go through everything again to get their benefits back. There should be a 6-month period or a year period where all of your benefits stand. You don't get them, but if you suddenly lose your job, then you don't have to go through all that waiting, all that rigmarole, because that is a bar to getting people to go to work. Because benefits are regular and they're safe.
24: Well, that's the thing. It's a safety net for some people. It's not that they don't want to.
0: No, they're too scared to.
24: It's funnily enough, I was going to say at the start of the call, it's funnily enough you had that, Joe, on, because I do actually hear him ring up to the other radio station he was on about sometimes, because I thought, well, I know that voice. It's quite a relaxing voice to listen to, Joe from Brighton.
0: I love it when people follow me from station to station. It's my favourite thing.
24: I think you're more likely... I probably said this before, but you're more likely to get the centrists and lefties listening in than a lot of your colleagues, do you know what I mean? Because some are a bit too hardline. And plus, it's late night thing. He's probably like me, a bit of a night owl, likes going around the radio station at night.
0: But it's nice to have nice conversations with people instead of shouting. That's what I think, Paul. And it's always such a pleasure to talk to you. So thank you for calling. Thank you to all of you that have called and left messages. Sorry I didn't get to them. But I am back tonight, though, at 10 o'clock. So make sure, whatever you're doing in this much cooler weather, do join me at 10 tonight here on Talk. I'll see you then. Take care.
1: From the Sky News Centre at 1, FIFA have sacked a senior member of staff amid the fallout from Gianni Infantino's controversial World Cup investment plans. Chief Operating Officer Kevin Lamore claimed the organisation's administration had been deceived over the proposals. Our correspondent Rob Harris says Infantino has sacked a long-term colleague and friend.
4: It was damning when Lamore spoke out 2.5 weeks ago about the way Infantino had been secretly negotiating, trying to bring in private investors and give them 20% shares in the World Cup. So this is FIFA sacking one of the most senior staff members.
1: Russia has threatened the UK with consequences after reports Ukraine's using British drones to strike deep inside its territory. Moscow's embassy says London is opting for an escalation of the crisis while professing a desire for peace. The Ministry of Defence says Britain's committed to providing the equipment Ukraine needs to defend itself against Putin's illegal invasion. Donald Trump says he believes Andy Burnham will open up the North Sea to new oil and gas extraction. A decision on the two sites off Shetland and Aberdeen could be made in the next few weeks after a public consultation closed. The Housing Secretary says the level of damage done by wildfires in the West Midlands is absolutely horrendous. Angela Rayners praised the community in Stourbridge, where rapidly spreading flames have destroyed 19 homes. Sandy Shiralker lives there.
5: It is all stained walls. There is nothing inside. there are no floorboards, everything is collapsed, whatever metal things where my fridge was is just a broken bent frame. All my garden is burnt.
1: Ireland's Prime Minister has condemned reckless driving after five teenagers were killed in a car crash in County Kildare. One of the vehicles involved was stolen and being driven the wrong direction on the M9 motorway early on Saturday morning. And in sport, Cardiff City rescued a point as Reuben Colwill's 98th minute equaliser secured them a 1-1 draw with Wrexham in the Welsh Derby. That's the latest. I'm AJ Walsh.
2: Talk Sport.
6: I'm Tom Clayton. Good morning. We start with FIFA and we understand Chief Operating Officer Kevin Lamore has been sacked. Lamore had previously said staff had been deceived over failed plans to sell parts of the World Cup. FIFA have refused to state the terms of his removal. TalkSport's Alex Crook thinks this shows one thing of Infantino.
8: I think anybody who thought Infantino would go quietly, this just proves he wouldn't. I think he still feels he's got significant support from various confederations around the world, and I think he's going to try and hang on for grim life as long as possible.
6: Elsewhere, it's TalkSport's understanding that Todd Boehly and Mark Walter are looking to sell their stakes in Chelsea. Sources close to Boehly say it's being driven by a lack of strategic alignment. The shares would be bought by the current majority owner at Clear Lake Capital. But TalkSport senior football correspondent Ben Jacobs says there's a disparity in valuation.
10: TalkSport understands the pair value Chelsea